0: those factory settings were mm-hmm. that made you two this appealing entity to each other, mm-hmm. if you just are mindful of that, you actually can succeed. I think what happens to people is they grow apart. That's the phrase they use.
1: Yeah.
0: But they're not growing apart from each other. They're growing apart from that thing that they constitute.
1: Well, that's why it's so different getting married in your 20s uh-huh. versus your 40s and 50s.
0: Yeah.
1: Because, like, where I am in my 50s, like, the casserole is set. Like, there's not going to be a lot of surprises at this point. But in your 20s, like, I'm evolving. I'm an open book. Mm-hmm. The rest is yet unwritten. All right, thank you guys so much for the
2: we
1: best
2: bachelor
1: party
2: you.
3: Ever. Thank you. Cheers, love you. Cheers.
4: You did it. You did it.
1: The best friends a gal could ever buy.
0: Oh, we love you. Mm-hmm. There it is. Poor Fred.
2: Feels so good when it hits the lips.
1: This has been Kennedy Saves the World, along with my best friends in the world. Remember to follow Kennedy Saves the World.

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2: They want the case thrown out. I'm Lisa Lacera, Fox News. The Justice Department is moving to drop charges against David Hearn, who was charged with deliberately damaging the reflecting pool near the Lincoln Memorial.
3: The reason, the DOJ says in court papers, the evidence was not originally known to prosecutors, and it suggests the installation of the new coating was botched, and that led to the damage. The DOJ alleges the Interior Department did not give prosecutors documents in a timely manner and withheld important information, arguing they wouldn't have sought an indictment in the first place if the Department of Interior was more forthcoming.
2: Fox's David Spahn. Hearn had pled not guilty earlier this month to one felony count of property destruction and has a trial date set for September. At a cabinet meeting at Camp David this morning, President Trump talked about the deal announced last night where Hamas would lay down their arms if Israel meets certain conditions.
4: President Trump touting this really as a major achievement. He also said it's one that simply would have been impossible to get done without the success the U.S. had already in the war against Iran.
5: It's a great breakthrough. Nobody thought that would be possible to disarm Hamas. That shows you how much success we're having with Iran.
4: Here in the region, we've gotten back into that rhythm of attacks, one side striking the other, the next night the other side striking, multiple drone attacks targeting U.S. bases in Kuwait, no casualties reported.
2: Fox's Steve Harrigan in Tel Aviv. The Marine Corps says the pilot of an F-35B stealth fighter is expected to survive after ejecting from the jet shortly before it crashed near a Miramar air base in San Diego.
6: Photos circulating online appeared to show heavy smoke coming from near the base. Marine officials initially confirming emergency crews were responding to an aircraft

0: Download it now.
1: Anthropic says their artificial intelligence model acted on its own to hack three different outside systems.
2: Anthropic, makers of the AI named Claude, said standalone models of the intelligence gained internet access they weren't supposed to have and then gained unauthorized access to real systems of three different organizations. The discovery comes as part of Anthropic reviewing activity of its AI models. The incidents stem from an actual order given to test the AI to search for and retrieve data hidden somewhere. Due to misunderstandings between Anthropic and partner organizations, the models carried out the task with connections to the internet at large. In one of the three instances, the model realized it was searching outside the test environment and stopped the exercise. Eben Brown, Fox News.
1: The state of New York has sued prediction market platform Kalshi, calling it an illegal, unlicensed gambling operation. Kalshi and other prediction market platforms say they're federally licensed and regulated, and states have no authority to govern them. The Publix supermarket chain expands a berry recall.
3: Publix is recalling frozen Greenwise organic whole blueberries and whole mixed berries sold in eight states over concerns they may be contaminated with E. coli. Publix says it made the products unavailable for purchase in late June. Expands a recall earlier this month tied to a single lot of frozen blueberries based on the public health investigation. The Food and Drug Administration reports 12 E. coli cases in the outbreak in Florida and Georgia. The recalled berries were sold in Alabama, Florida, Georgia, Kentucky, North Carolina, South Carolina, Tennessee, and Virginia. Chris Foster, Fox News.
1: A panel of United Nations officials warn a strengthening El Nino has already broken records for intensity at its early stages and will likely spark even more wild weather as it grows. The scientists say a key area in the Pacific Ocean used to measure the strength of El Nino reached the warmest level ever recorded. I'm Lisa Lucera. This is Fox News.
4: Emily Campagno, along with Kennedy, Jessica Tarloff, Joey Jones, and Greg Gutfeld. It's 5 o'clock in New York City, and this is The 5. The Democrat Party is having a full-blown identity crisis as a growing fight over the party's socialist wing threatens to doom their midterm hopes. The old guard just can't decide whether to bring the far left into the big tent or kick them to the curb.
5: Get rid of the border, you know, don't, you know, defund the Pentagon. That means those things don't make sense.
6: I would rather be in that big tent in the majority than be a smaller party that is stuck forever in the minority.
7: These people are too hot-headed to know that they're not popular.
8: We're still on one team and we have to take back control of the House and the Senate.
4: And it's no wonder they can't pick a side. One in three Democrats now consider themselves Democratic Socialists. But some far-left candidates know their agenda is a tough sell outside the liberal bubble and want moderates to forget all about their most radical positions.
9: It's going to be very easy for people to put up on the board and say, you said abolish the Senate, defund the police, abolish the police. And why should they not believe that you would want to do that, that you would try to do that if you became governor?
10: I believe that people can evolve. We meet Trump voters from previous elections who now would like to vote for me, who have a sign in their yard.
9: So who needs to evolve, the voter or you?
10: The governor cannot defund the police, and I won't defund the police.
4: All right, before we get the input from the resident Democrat at the table, Joey, weigh in with your thoughts on this.
11: Yeah, you know, so there's a lot to unpack. I liked what Adam Schiff said. He said, are they willing to do bold things to make the economy work and bring down costs? If they are, I don't care what they call themselves. I'm paraphrasing now. They have a place in the Democrat Party. It's like, well, I mean, the Nazis were willing to do bold things. The Confederates were willing to do bold things. So anybody willing to do bold things and buck the current government because you don't think it works for you, you've got a place in the Democrat Party. At some point, you got to stand for something. And socialism, hopefully, isn't the thing you're standing for. Trump is bad is the banner, right? That's the main, that's what the tent says. They're throwing it over anyone who will believe or listen or entertain to Trump is bad. But what are the principles that they actually believe in when it comes to how this system of government should work and how this economy should work? Because socialism butts up against almost everything that is American. Socialism is the belief that security with limitations, with big limitations, is better than freedom and the ability to fail. That's not American in any way, shape, or form. You're selling these kids, and we want to say kids. I don't know how old she is, or, you know, I'm thinking of my son who's 16 and has learned, or 17 now, and has learned better in the last year that we've had a chance to talk. But you're selling these afraid young Americans who think that they can't make it. They're like, you know, well, our grandparents were able to buy a house for $50,000 and only have one job in their households. Like, yeah, they were also washing their clothes on a wash pan and growing their food. Like, things change. You have a lot more time on your hands. Maybe two jobs isn't a terrible thing because you don't have to spend half the time you have on this earth just to be able to, like, live, just to be able to have food and prep it and have clothes and sew things back together. The whole life experience has changed. This government's been around for 250 years, and it does a pretty dang good job at changing with it. So if you're going to campaign for socialism, or if you're going to be an establishment Democrat and be lukewarm, one foot on each side of it, then you're going to have to deal with people like that lady there who is not a great candidate, or like, I guess, Adam Schiff, who thinks you can just throw a 10 over any terrible person and call them a Democrat.
4: And that's the thing, though. They are on the ballots.
0: Yes, they are on the ballots because they're picking the races that are going to have low turnout. And they've got some very excited and motivated members of the DSA who will knock on doors and do whatever it takes to get people to those primary polling places. And, you know, that's what they're doing. And they're picking off establishment Democrats like Adam Schiff. Adam Schiff represents the establishment. He, you know, it's like, it's very interesting watching Kamala Harris try and make this leftward lurch toward progressivism. So the cool kids want to invite her to play beer pong. They won't. And they don't. Like, her political career is essentially finished. And so is Adam Schiff's. If he keeps just spouting these vague, empty platitudes about the big tent. They don't want to be in your big tent. They don't want to be anywhere near you. They only want to get as close to you as possible because proximity means they can finish you off with less effort. That's all they're doing, is utilizing those resources. And the longer they go on and on with this big tent nonsense, it is as empty as the orange man bad line of thinking. And, you know, at least Mark Kelly, to his credit, is kind of standing up against it. And anyone who seriously wants to run for president has to. They have to make a clear demarcation what the Democratic Party is, not for an insane minority, but for rational voters and a big hunk of independents who are being underserviced by the Adam Schiffs of the world and the establishment Republicans as well.
12: All right, it's time for the insider information. Break it down, Jessica. What do we need to know? How do we defeat these guys? Tell us.
13: Well, first of all, I don't know if it's insider information to make the say that the comparison to Nazis who did bold things doesn't fit with what's going on with the DSA. The DSA is not proposing to burn Jews, kill gays, gypsies, et cetera. So we are talking about a set of policies that are to the left of where I am, certainly.
11: I learned that trick from you guys.
13: Okay.
14: I was waiting for that.
13: We are definitely having an identity crisis or a series of headaches, and in very important states, Wisconsin, Michigan, they're swing states. The DSA platform, or parts of it, not the abolish the police or the Senate or the presidency, et cetera, are popular with the Democratic base. They are not popular with a general election electorate. And we're going to have to deal with that. But the idea that we are the only ones who are having a headache at this moment is so ludicrous. The Democratic Party is so nuts. How do we have this series of polls from yesterday from Fox on the Senate? John Ossoff is up 13 points. You're a Georgia guy. What
0: must
13: is
0: be all
13: with
0: that
13: Michael,
0: makeup he's
13: Mike
0: paying
13: Collins?
0: For?
13: Don't diss that glow up. He looks great. North Carolina, Roy Cooper's up 8. Ohio, Sherrod Brown up 8. Oh, sorry, Roy Cooper's up 9. Iowa, Josh Turek up 4. In Texas, Tallarico up 3. And Greg Abbott, who will be on the ballot, is only up 1 in our most recent polls. Now, you might say, there's no way that Texas is ever going to go blue, et cetera. Maybe it would go a little bit purple because the Republicans haven't been delivering, because cost of living is too high, because they don't have decent health care. And they did have health care. They needed those ACA subsidies that the Republicans voted against. So, yeah. We got to clean up our side of the street, but I don't know how any Republican is sitting there thinking that they're in good position when you're looking at these numbers right now. And those, by the way, are centrist, normie Democrats. Every single one that I named is not running on the DSA platform. They are running on fixing your cost of living, cleaning up the corruption, making sure that you have health care.
0: Okay, so Tallarico, sorry, very quickly, Tallarico is outspending Paxton a thousandfold. And he's only up 3 points.
13: In Texas.
0: Yes. If the Paxton campaign wakes up.
13: State.
0: I know Paxton, and I brought this up yesterday, Paxton has only spent $29,000 on TV ads. And Tallarico, $3 million.
13: I can't wait for the ads of him and his mistress in the getaway car. I mean, there's nothing to say. That's the point.
0: If he's only up by 3 points and he's outspending his opponent that much, when the RNC wakes up and starts forcing him to buy some TV time, I think that might reverse a little bit.
4: Well, I don't think we are in a good position. I think it's frightening. I think, but the ad, the concept that the campaign ad of him in a car with his mistress somehow is on the same level as a photo of a burning synagogue or a seized apartment here in New York City. I mean, the whole point is these socialists, they're not Democratic, so the socialists are standing for frightening things, and they are winning, and they're up in points. So that is frightening because they're holding Democratic slots on the ballot, and they are getting somewhere. Greg.
15: Well, first, I was listening to Dana's interview, and again, I love how leftists evolve right around election time or when they get serious attention. Conservatives, whether they're down or up, they don't do that. They're always conservative. But when you focus on a leftist, they go, hey, whoa, I'm not as crazy as I think. Then you point out what they say on Twitter, and they go, oh, I've evolved. And then when they win, they just revert back to their nutty self. Democrats always say big tent as a conversation stopper. Mm-hmm. It's like we're supposed to say, oh, yeah, big tent. But it's empty inclusivity because there's no limiting principles. There's no shared standards. There's no mechanism for exclusion, which is as important as inclusion. This is not a tent. It's an open field, and it allows anybody who's incompatible with the structure of your party for your party to exist. And this, I think your party's in jeopardy. You need an overlapping consensus around these core values. But when you talk to a woke liberal or a socialist, they reject, as you said, they reject any overlap. You toe the line. They operate by obedience. They created cancel culture. You have to agree with everything. This is not pluralism. It's intolerance. So are socialists, then you have to ask the question, are socialists really, truly incompatible with the Democrats? And if you believe that's true, then why don't you show us? I think you should show us soon, because so far the party, up until lately, has refused, well, I would say up until now, has refused to impose any cost on radical beliefs. They created a no-risk environment for radical ideologies. I'm going to bring it up. Look at the party. It created a vacuum for trans. When a horrible mania, which normally would have been shamed and repudiated, was embraced. Somebody brings up, I am for healthy children being mutilated. Your career should be over. You should be tossed out of the party. You should be ridiculed and humiliated, but they weren't. The Democrat Party threw kids under the scalpel. So here's my advice for Dems. You need to bring back shame and reputational cost. If you have an extreme view, stop being a pussy about it. You tell them, you're an idiot, get out. Stand up for kids. Like, what happened to what about the children? You let them go. Stand up for families, actual families, not, you know, interesting families. Citizens, not criminals and perverts. You need, as a party, to shift emphasis away from the lawless to the law-abiding. Stop offering validation to people like Hassan Piker. You need to stigmatize Hassan Piker. You do not elevate their insanity.

0: insane expression. Isn't this interesting? What the Democrat Party lacked was high-profile criticism. And what that did was it reinforced this foothold of radicals once they got to the attention they wanted. And that is the big tent lie. You lower the barrier to entry without creating any obstacles, and now you're screwed.
1: So on the GOP side, if that should be the test case, should like Max Miller, the congressman who's been accused of abusing his wife and his daughter, Bernie Moreno's son-in-law, should he be thrown out of the party?
0: Sure, why not? I have not. But the point is, I'm saying that without even knowing what you're talking about.
1: Well, you should know what I'm talking about because he was.
0: Why is that? Was that in the A block? I didn't see that in the A block. What you're doing right now is you are pivoting away from a fact. I am asking you to stand up and repudiate the people that you have basically allowed to walk all over your party for the last 6 years. And I'm saying it's time to man up. I know you're a woman, but don't come at me and go, well, what about this? Or what about that? I don't know about that, but I'm sure if I read it, if I didn't like it, and if I read into it, but you do this thing where you bring something up, and then I got to go back and I go, wait a minute, that's not at all the way you presented it. I don't know anything about the guy you're talking about.
1: Well, in the break, you'll look it up. We'll talk about it.
0: No, maybe I won't. I'm going to prepare for the B block because that's how I roll.
2: All right, guys. Speaking of B block.
0: Go ahead.
2: Speaking of B block, this is what's coming up. Migrants storm Spain's border as President Trump says Democrats could take America down the same path. Stay with us.
0: I don't know anything about

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1: Oh, they're shaking Spain day and night. A migrant surge in Spain acting as a warning for what happens when a country stops taking border security seriously. Over 60,000 Moroccan migrants stormed into Spain yesterday after the country's liberal Supreme Court ruled that migrants arriving by sea can't be turned away. The surge is now sending shockwaves across Europe, with France and Italy stepping up border patrols while Spain scrambles to get the situation under control. President Trump warning Americans this will happen here if Democrats are back in charge. Watch.
2: I saw Spain yesterday, and I watched the catastrophe that took place. It looks like an invasion of a country by hundreds of thousands of people. And that same thing's going to happen to us if the Republicans don't get elected, except worse, much bigger, much easier to get into. If we're not in office, our country will be invaded at levels that made Spain look small time.
1: Well, don't take Trump's word for it. Watch this.
3: If you get back the majority in Congress this year, get back the gavels, the committee chairs, what can you do to both undo the Laken Riley Act and hold ICE accountable in the short term?
4: I don't think this administration is using Laken Riley as a reason for their putting masked, untrained agents grabbing folks off the street. What I would do is make sure that we pass the package of reforms around ICE that we put up.
1: Yeah, that'll do it, Joey.
5: Yeah, they know her name. They don't know why they know her name. It just kind of pissed you off a little bit. So here's the deal. I don't need Spain as a pulse check on why immigration is important in this country. I voted for the same man three times in a row because I understand that immigration is important in this country. You don't need Spain to know that when Joe Biden let 10 million people into this country, most of them in some form of illegally, it was intentional. It wasn't by accident. It wasn't because he was old and delusional. It was intentional. It was through stopping the construction of the wall that was already paid for, humanitarian parole programs. They put processing centers in Latin America to recruit people into this country now illegally. They ended Remain in Mexico. They ended Title 42. They did the CPB One app. They did all of these things to get people into this country and come up with excuses to make them legitimately here. And this administration and this president understands that if we get complacent on that issue, because it isn't in the headlines, because there aren't caravans at the border, because we don't have a major catastrophe to talk about almost every single day that is linked to the border, he understands we take our eye off that ball. Democrats want to import people. They want to bring them in and make, whatever they're righteous or not, they want to make their entry into this country easy and legal. That's what they want to do. You can argue the merits of that, but by the law, that's not how it works. And if you want to know if it's a good thing or not, got most of this from the Washington Post, just because I know Jessica is very well researched and she might refute me on some.

0: this. You know, that influx of 10 million people directly raised home prices and rent. The CBO, which the Trump administration and Republicans in Congress pushed back on this report as being way too weak. It says that it was the greatest upward pressure on prices was the influx of people through all of inflation. It says that it cost $278 billion over 10 years. FAIR, their study said it was $150 billion when you go all the way down to the municipal level every single year is what it cost. And that's after you flush out the fact that they have a 15% lower compliance rate on taxes, on income taxes, and 10% lower compliance rate on payroll taxes. What does that mean? That means the goods and services that they are flooding and using, they're also not paying for, which is what Democrats would tell you by paying taxes when they go to work. Because who cut your grass and who cleans your house and who pays taxes on any of that, right? That's a Democrat talking point. That's what they say. Well, you don't pay taxes on that. So that's cash under the table 90% of the time. And so when you talk about immigration in this country and what it's done to this country, coupled with the moment in time of things like COVID, it has absolutely been a detriment to us. And our president understands that. He's ran on it now 3 times, and he doesn't want us to forget about it. And if you need a scene off the coast of Spain to remember that, then you're not paying attention. Sorry about that.
1: Right. Well, our former vice president famously said, do not come.
0: Yeah.
1: Do not come. And Emily, it really worked, didn't it?
2: Yeah. Not for Emhoff.
3: That's right. Okay, so yes, I do. I want to point out something that happened with the Spanish situation right now. So first of all, the Spanish people, they are trying, let's be clear about what they are trying to do, which is resist a jihad invasion and a caliphate. That is the goal that is trying to be established right now. I'm not sure if this was widely covered, but the president there of that little enclave, he formally requested from the Spanish prime minister, right, to declare a national emergency. And what happened? The prime minister said no. He said no because of this. He said that the declaration of a national emergency, he said it's part of the state civil protection regulations, and they don't consider migratory flows a risk. And therefore, we don't have a plan, we don't have anything in place, he said, so you know what, we're going to deny it. And my point in bringing that up now is that you don't stop a crisis by refusing to call it one. Back in Biden's day, as you pointed out, we were averaging 10,000 illegal immigrants a day, every day, not just peaking at that point, every day, all day, and they are massively still here. I think most Americans underestimate just how many illegal immigrants still are here. It's estimated as high as 1 in 5. So one day it will not be a surge. It will not be 60,000 people coming here on a boat. It will be a rising tide all around us where everyone is drowning. And if the Democrats win in the midterms and in 2028, this is what brings it all together, that when your state is drowning and you ask for help from the Fed, the answer will be no, because the answer will be a migratory flow is not a crisis, even though we know that it is for all the reasons.
1: Speaking of drowning, at least 57 of these migrants have already drowned, trying to swim into the country. And now they're wandering around the town of Ceuta. That's how you say it. And they're bathing in fountains. Your thoughts, Jessica?
4: Well, once you said the bathing and fountains part, I knew it was really bad. It's a catastrophe. Seems like a national emergency. Don't move to Spain. I won't be. And we're not going to turn this country into Spain. The border is shut. I have not heard many Democrats, certainly ones who are going to be running for president, who have said anything, but I think this is a good thing. It was out of control. We need a comprehensive plan to deal with this.
1: There what was about the Democratic the Socialists who want open borders?
4: Well, they're not going to be president of the United States of America. I don't think Chevalier from Harlem is going to be.
3: Biden did this.
1: AOC might.
3: This is what happened.
4: In the first 3 years of the Biden administration were terrible on the immigration front. The last year, that's when the downward trend started. And then President Trump used the laws on the books to seal the border. No one is complaining about that. There is a bipartisan immigration reform bill where James Lankford led it on the Republican side, a pretty conservative Republican, at least as far as I know. Oklahoma seems like a conservative state. And also, you ask questions about the Laken Riley Act. Like, Senator Warner voted for that. 13 Democrats voted for that. Someone like a John Ossoff, Raphael Warnock, people from Georgia who understand that this is important and that we do need real reforms. But if you think that this means, what's going on in Spain, that people aren't going to continue to be outraged about how ICE is behaving here, 25-year-old U.S. citizen deported, had documentation even. ICE officers did not care to review it. If you think that stuff like that is going to stand here, you are sorely mistaken.
1: Yeah,
4: whatever that, Biden that did isn't deserving of this response.
1: That 25-year-old was JoJo Siwa.
4: No. Nope.
1: Greg.
2: I was just wondering where Mayorkas had gone. He'd moved to Spain. I mean, that looked just like the Haitian migrants in 2021 at the Rio Grande. By the way, from 2022 to 2024, Biden let in 220,000 Haitians. Trump, before that, when he was in power, it was like under a few hundred a month. So you can look at this and you can make a connection. This invasion happened after the government said it would grant amnesty if you entered by sea. Mm-hmm. So this is really good for Democrats and liberals. This is a textbook demonstration how people respond to changes in costs and benefits. It's what conservatives and economists call incentives. We understand this. If liberals just studied this, they would understand how crime works, how immigration works, how basic things work, but they don't understand incentives. Now you could say, and I'm waiting for it, but in Morocco, you know, there's a lot of poverty and a lot of instability and there's not enough jobs. Well, that stuff exists continuously in Morocco and elsewhere. So what changed was the incentive. Come by sea, you'll stay. And volume exploded. So these were not refugees seeking asylum. The scale and the suddenness of this event tells you that they came due to what you were talking about, signaling. It was a specific signal by the government. And you can say, oh, that's different than the United States. Biden did the same thing. You mentioned ending Remain in Mexico. That was a huge signal. Halting the construction of the wall sent a message to the world that if you don't believe me, you remember it. That was ha, ha, ha. Your limits on immigration are dust. They they paused deportations. They gave expanded protected temporary status to Haitians, Nicaraguans, Venezuelans. They said that ceasing illegal immigration, this is what Biden said, was cruel and inhumane. So the point is, what you're seeing there proves again that Trump was right, you were wrong.
1: No. All right.
4: President Tarlov is offended.
1: President A. Coming up, liberals' new crime plan. It isn't cops. It's clip art. Ooh, stay with us.
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The James at Ohio State. Cancer. For some, it's one of life's fiercest foes, but not at the James. While cancer hides, we hunt, as a team like no other, giving patients access to the most advanced treatment options and sparking new hope. So if you just heard the words, you have cancer, you should know this. We heard them too. And there's no better team in the nation to create a cancer-free world. The James at Ohio State.

0: America is watching.
1: Yeah, liberal cities keep proving they wouldn't know how to fight crime if it bit them on the backside. Socialist Seattle Mayor Katie Wilson catching heat for accepting the police chief's resignation after folks say he spent too much time out of town and, of course, fumbled the response to a deadly mass shooting. But some city leaders are saying it's racism.
2: This mayor has had a problem with blacks. The problem being she doesn't hire any blacks. She had no blacks in her campaign. She had no blacks in 14 years of organizing. So it's obviously, it's not that she doesn't like us. I've had that conversation with us. She doesn't know us.
1: Meanwhile, Chicago's got its own plan to get tough on crime. It's going to do it this way. They're going to put up some signs in the subway, and they're going to remind folks, quote, violence will not be tolerated. Well, somebody ought to tell the criminals, especially the violent ones. Greg, we'll go to this police chief first, because Chicago sounds fun. But this police chief, so if you look at the dates, he's out of town pretty much every weekend, or at least, and I'm sorry, he's out of town just about one weekend a month through the first of the year going to Chicago, because that's where his kids live. That's where
3: right.
1: The kids live. I look at Katie Wilson as being the one in the wrong there, because I'm sure she hired him with that in mind. When this mass shooting happened, he was actually at a police chief conference, so I don't know how you blame him for that. I don't know if he's done anything wrong or not. I feel like this goes back to the mayor. She hired him knowing that he would be traveling out of town to go see his family. I don't know that he's done anything specific to make the response to the mass shooting bad. I feel like he's almost a scapegoat in this.
3: Well, look, when she talks, you can tell she's incompetent. She cannot do the job. But this isn't like an isolated failure. This is a sign of the times. George Floyd is alive and well. Seattle lost hundreds of officers following the Floyd protests, the Defund the Police movement, the activism, the Capitol Hill occupied protest, as known, we called it CHOP. After that, officers retired, they resigned, or they bolted to other agencies that weren't as political. All the exit interviews say the same thing. Low morale because police were treated as the problem.
1: Exactly right.
3: But not just by, you know, the activists, but by the media, especially. The national media was not kind to the police. They bent over backwards as a virtue signal to these activists. And it wasn't just Seattle. Many big city departments felt the impacts of this anti-police movement. This, to me, was, even though, you know, when you talk about there's no defunding of the police, this was the defunding of the police by reducing the force through attrition. They just shrunk the forces.
1: Yeah.

0: people left. That was the funding. So this all is a predictable downstream consequence of the destruction of police departments since 2020. The forces were hollowed out, their culture was poisoned, and they politicized, and this is probably the worst, they politicized public safety so that any arrest would be viewed as racist. You cannot say the color of the skin of the suspect. You can't warn people what the person might look like. It's crazy.
1: You know, Emily, it's a little bit, to me, it seems like, you know, you made the rules, right? Now you're being called racist because you fired someone of color, a police chief that's black. You made the rules, right? You're a Democrat. You're a Democrat socialist of America. You're as far progressive as it gets. They believe in the reverse meritocracy. That's a part of their platform. And so she's being called a racist, but the city council's like, listen, and not all of them are black, are saying, we don't understand why this police chief is being fired. This is your mismanagement. He was at a conference that you gave him permission to go to be a better police chief. And they're talking about how it's, you know, of course, gun violence. It's gang violence is what it is. When New York and LA have brought their violent crimes down substantially, even with all the craziness here, Seattle is one of the few places in the country that it's either gone up or stayed the same.
2: Because they look the opposite direction and they refuse to call it what it is. I lived 15 blocks from CHOP when it happened. Mm-hmm. They abandoned the police precinct. Look, I actually love that when we played the video of the activist talking about the mayor, I loved what she had to say because she's absolutely right. This is what happens when you get an overeducated lily white human who's never gone anywhere other than her academic classes and thinks she knows what's best for every other community. So she's going to lift them up and elevate them by saying cameras are racist. What a joke. You are absolutely right. Every decision she makes is based on these type of either immutable characteristics or identities. And that's why city council is like, what are you talking about? Nothing there. No decision in any way is made on common sense whatsoever. That's why their crime prevention is actually through environmental design. It's a whole program, guys, where they focus on increasing organic foot traffic and creating murals and creating things like booths so that naturally there will be organic and natural surveillance instead of just saying, you know what, we need cops. Because guess what happens with that? Oh, maybe the Bite of Seattle, a festival about food held just 5 days ago where three people were shot, including a two-year-old. That's what happens when you simply increase joy and love without any acknowledgement whatsoever about crime and who's doing it. The CCTV program was rolled out there in three high crime areas, for example. It's like a, you know, picture your three worst districts. They were rolled out there. Within 60 days, Seattle PD said that those cameras assisted in 600 incidents, 90 active criminal investigations, including a murder where, which is what cameras do, they watched the perp shoot someone, they got his face, they followed him in real time, and then they were able to nab him. But what happened? The mayor stopped it because it was racist. My heart aches for the good people of Seattle and that beautiful city where we've lived and enjoy it so much, because you are correct. The toxicity, the utter failure, the incompetence of those academic, patting themselves on the back, socialists, communists, masquerading as actual mayor there and decision makers in city council have ruined that city. And the most population, by the way, that's getting the most affected are those communities of color and the underserved they pretend to speak for.
1: Well, the Sicilian said Lily White. So I'm going to let you go now, Jessica. You've been invoked. You want to talk about this?
3: Because I'm the
1: signs.
3: Palest person on
1: gonna,
3: the table.
1: You want to talk about the no, signs on the subway
3: no,
1: or?
3: No, I just want to say if your employee was granted permission to go to a conference, you better stand up for them and not use them as a scapegoat.
4: Carmen Best was the female officer, the chief of color during the Chaz / CHOP era. And, you know, she was unceremoniously fired. Sean Barnes was not hired by Katie Wilson. She's been there 7 months. He's been there a little over a year. She wants a commie. She wants an anti-police chief. Mm. And he is a reduced crime systems police chief. So that's why he had to go. And she was just looking for any excuse.
1: Here's an idea. Maybe Chicago should hire him. And that's where his family is. And maybe they'll get a little bit better because that was the other half of this segment. All right. The fastest. That's up next.

0: Fox News, I'm Tom Graham. The number of killed continues to climb after tens of thousands of immigrants from Morocco flooded a small Spain territory.
1: Spanish authorities now say at least 57 people were killed during those chaotic scenes in Ceuta, and that number could go up as divers start to search the ocean. Officials estimate 60,000 people crossed into the Spanish territory.
0: Fox's Jeff Paul, President Trump calling it an invasion. The Justice Department dropping criminal charges against a former Olympian accused of damaging the Lincoln Memorial Reflecting Pool.
2: Earlier this summer, the Reflecting Pool, after undergoing a multi-million dollar renovation, began showing signs of peeling paint. David Hearn maintains he's innocent. He was charged with vandalism. President Trump made many comments about the vandalism at the time.
0: Fox's David Spunt. 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

0: Welcome back. The Jetsons were just a few decades early. A California company is now renting out humanoid robots to clean your house for about $30 an hour. The bots vacuum, wipe down counters, do the dishes, and tidy up. Greg, you have a lot of robot feelings. Would this be a good robot, though?
1: Thank you for coming to me first, because this is not a robot. It's controlled remotely by a human operator. That's like calling a poodle on a leash a bald eagle. This is a lie. And this is not going to happen because robots are single function things. The one that folds your laundry isn't going to be able to mop the floor. You're going to need like 30 robots. Plus, think about if you replace human maids with robots, how will foreign diplomats sexually harass them when the United Nations come to town?
0: I forgot about Dominique Strauss-Kahn. Okay, Emily.
2: I was along those lines of thinking I was grateful that the thing had a robot head and wasn't actually a humanoid, because I was anticipating...
3: Better a robot head than robot legs.
0: You have smart legs, though.
3: But, well, they're not that smart. They'll talk to me and freeze up. Yeah, they have Bluetooth. Don't tell
0: That's
3: the Pentagon.
0: That's cool.
3: Yeah, so the robot cleaning the house, I mean... I guess, you know, I hope the guy that owns the company isn't a Republican, because Democrats will go after him, too. Because who's going to clean your house? Who's going to pick your strawberries, right?
0: Your wife is going to clean your house.
4: Absolutely, as she should. If we finally got back to where we should be and get those women out of the whole workplace. Right, Greg?
5: I don't like these so-called robots, because they can spy on you. They do have microphones, so the operator can talk to you and go, do you want the robot to clean your cutting board?
1: Yeah.
5: But they also have the ability to listen in on what you're doing. So if you're making body Congress in the next room, good luck. The robot's going to catalog all of it.
0: Body what?
3: Or join
0: Congress.
3: In or do something.
0: Body you know what Congress. That is. Uh-huh. I've only done it twice. But Fan Mail Friday's up next.

0: Dana Blanton.
1: That's your Potpourri.
2: Fan Mail Friday. Oh, good question from James. What's the weirdest ritual you do that improves your day? Emily?
3: I am an absolute neat freak, tidy psychopath. So before I leave the house, before I leave the office, everything has to be tidy and perfect and pillows and all the things. Yes. And I wonder if that is considered weird and ritualistic, but it is, and it makes me feel calm.
2: Oh, that's good. Joey?
4: I jump down about 2 feet and I use my knuckles to hop across the floor and take a shower on the floor every single day, every day of my life. It's weird, I know, but it gets it done. It improves my day because I don't smell bad.
2: Yeah, it's very good. Yeah. I'm glad you said shower.
4: Shower.
2: I thought you were going to go somewhere else and begin with SH. Jessica.
5: Same as Joey.
2: Yeah.
5: No, it's true.
2: No.
5: It's a normal girl one, but I feel like my skincare routine looks insane. I've kicked Brian basically out of our bathroom, but when he does see it, he's like, okay. This seems like a lot.
6: That actually looks insane. I have a vibrating plate.
2: Oh, God.
4: Wait.
6: So I stand on the vibrating plate, and I put my red light therapy masks on and lift hand weights. I'm like, while looking like a robot.
4: A robot, she says.
2: I don't know if this is a ritual that I started like 2 years ago, a gratitude list.
5: Oh, that's
2: it's
5: nice.
2: It's very good. It's like you can't, because when you wake up and you can be in a bad mood when you wake up, you can't be in a bad mood after you do that.
4: I'm thankful for
5: he
4: being
5: texts
4: me.
5: Me every
2: yes.
5: morning with his gratitude.
2: Yes. It doesn't show publicly. But I feel great when I'm yelling at you, Jessica.
4: It's just a blank piece of paper.
2: We have time?
5: Yes, do it quickly.
2: All right, speed round. Have you ever been nervous before interviewing someone? Kennedy, you've interviewed a million people.
5: Yeah.
6: Yes,
2: who?
6: Absolutely.
2: Who?
6: I was nervous the second time I interviewed Johnny Rotten, and he walked off the set the second time.
2: Yeah, he could be scary. Yeah. He could be. You never know what you're getting. Jessica?
5: Yes.
2: Yeah.
5: Hillary Clinton.
2: Oh, I would be nervous too. She might hang you.
5: Yeah, did she?
4: The NASCAR driver, Bill Elliott.
2: Elliott.
7: You mean Awesome Bill from Dawsonville?
4: From Dawsonville, yes.
5: I was thinking of Billy Elliott.
2: Emily?
3: Before I asked President Trump that question on your show, I did feel a little butterflies of like, got to get it right. And, you know, it felt like it was a really important moment. This is a boring question. I don't interview.
2: No, that's a good one. That's a good one.
3: Really?
2: You know, I didn't feel nervous, but I did not do well, was that comedian with a puppet. You know, the guy that with the old puppet?
4: Yeah.
2: Jeff Dunham, because Jeff Dunham. I could not focus like on the, like, I've never had a guest
4: you didn't know
2: in
4: who
2: a
4: you were
2: seat.
4: Interviewing.

0: That was, and no, you're supposed to talk to the puppet.
1: Yeah.
0: And the puppet's supposed to answer you, but I'm not that kind of guy. Yeah. I got a guy and we're talking about like Iran and I got to talk to a puppet.
2: I mean, Jesse is kind of Trump's puppet.
0: Yeah.
3: Ooh. Shots fired.
1: Oh, yeah. Oh. He's not even here to the
0: So are we teasing or are we going to just keep going? One more?
3: We got to go. I got to do my one more thing.
0: One more thing's up next. They didn't put it.
4: From around the world, Trey Yingst, joining us from Tel Aviv, Israel, to Washington,
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5: I'm Ashley DeVorkin with a Fox Celebrity Profile with Jason Segel, Samara Weaving, and director Yorma Taconi for the dark comedy remake Over Your Dead Body. The story is full of outrageous action as it centers around a couple on a remote cabin getaway whose plans to kill the other go awry when strangers crash their trip.
6: Some of those scenes were really funny and we were laughing, and other ones felt really real and horrific and terrifying.
7: While you're not taking actual punches, like you are falling and going through the mud and getting whacked with stuff in the head.
5: The film has an edge of horror, so Weaving shared her expertise with her co-star.
7: She told me to learn in the mirror like 20 different versions of scared, because we're going to be scared for like 45 minutes to an hour of the movie, and you don't want to be making the same face for an hour.
5: They enjoyed filming together in Finland, where Segel made sure to make himself at home.
7: I would take these long weirdo walks through Finland.
6: You knew everyone.

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1: It's time for one more thing, Greg.
2: Oh, what a great show tonight. We got Timp, Adam Carolla, Lydia Moynihan, and Charlie Hurd. Let's do this.
1: Let's do it.
2: Greg, celebrity news. Oh, fans of The View, take a look. They were rewarded with a free buffet after the show, after a taping of the show. They allowed them to come out and meet the celebrities and then drink from the trough. That's usually just relegated to Joy and Whoopi.
3: Hakuna Matata.
1: Jessica.
4: Hakuna Matata.
1: It's very funny, Jessica. All of that is mean. Okay. On Sunday, the Premier Lacrosse League will hold its third annual Stars and Stripes Classic, bringing together elite Green Berets and Navy SEAL veterans. They'll take the field at Ohio State for a lacrosse rivalry, honoring the Warriors who have sacrificed for our nation. The event highlights the powerful story of Fran Baldwin, whose son Darren, a Green Beret and West Point lacrosse player, inspired her to turn his final message, "Do it for my brothers," into a mission that has raised millions for Special Forces families. Great reminder of the service and sacrifice. Sunday.
3: The Marines will also be there to the drunk fans in the stands.
1: We love a drunk Marine.
5: And in Ohio, a routine police call turned into an amazing wildlife rescue where these guys, armed with a broom and scissors and patience, freed an owl. And by the way, check out this burying owl. That my mom took that photo.
1: Aww.
5: How cute is that?
1: We missed you, Mom.
5: Aww. We love the owl. We love you guys. And now here is...
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6: He says he's losing faith in negotiations. I'm Lee Silasera, Fox News. President Trump says Iran doesn't seem interested in talking, even as he says the U.S. is eliminating the threat.
7: They have no navy. It's been obliterated. Their air force has been obliterated. They have no planes. Their missiles have been largely, they have some left, they have some, but they have far fewer than they had 4 or 5 months ago.
6: Iran has fired drones at Kuwait, a country that hosts U.S. forces, and said it fired at oil tankers in the Strait of Hormuz. Meanwhile, the president rejects an intelligence assessment that Iranian hackers are targeting U.S. water systems.
8: An initial assessment from federal and state agencies says Iran could be behind coordinated cyber attacks on infrastructure targets in 7 states, including 30 community water systems in Minnesota. But at Camp David, President Trump disputed Iran is to blame.
7: I would blame it on Minnesota and the governor, the corrupt governor of Minnesota. They like to say, oh, it's Iran. Iran should be so lucky. Iran's got bigger problems than worrying about Minnesota.
8: The FBI warned states earlier this week of potential threats to internet-linked water and wastewater infrastructure, saying at least 7 states have reported incidents and some attacks have disrupted water operations.
6: Fox's Jared Halpern at the White House. Authorities in Pima County, Arizona, have released 2 early ransom notes in the investigation of the disappearance of Nancy Guthrie and hope someone will recognize the writing style. The 84-year-old mother of Today Show Savannah Guthrie was last seen 6 months ago. FIFA President Gianni Infantino is abandoning his plan to sell World Cup profits to private equity after receiving pushback from all corners of the soccer world. The decision came after a senior advisor who sat on the White House's panel resigned and Asia's soccer body joined Europe and North America in opposing it. 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
1: It's time for One More Thing, Greg.
2: Oh, what a great show tonight. We got Timp, Adam Carolla, Lydia Moynihan, and Charlie Hurd. Let's do this.
1: Let's do it.
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1: New York State is suing the prediction market operator Kalshi.
2: Kalshi is accused of violating state gambling laws in the lawsuit filed by New York Attorney General Letitia James in Manhattan State Court. Kalshi is federally licensed as a commodities trading market where users buy and sell yes-no contracts on sports outcomes and real-world events. James says it's pure gambling that requires a New York State Gaming Commission license. Also, the state's minimum mobile betting age is 21, and Kalshi lets 18-year-olds have accounts. She filed similar suits in April against Coinbase Financial Markets and Gemini Titan. The U.S. Commodity Futures Trading Commission says it has regulatory oversight over prediction markets and is challenging efforts in New York and other states to apply state laws. Chris Foster, Fox News.
1: Anthropic says its AI models hacked into three organizations during testing. This comes just days after OpenAI said its models hacked into another company. Anthropic says it's reached out to the affected organizations, with two confirming they were unaware of the activity beforehand. Six candidates vying to become the next leader of St. Petersburg, Florida, and one has a familiar name.
3: Once a Republican, then independent, and currently Charlie Crist is a Democrat, vying to become mayor of St. Petersburg. The 70-year-old has held various offices in Florida, including state senator, commissioner of education, state attorney general, governor, and congressman. In a recent poll, Chris holds a 31% to 17% lead over incumbent mayor Ken Welch. But the survey shows 25% of voters remain undecided. The primary is Tuesday, August 18th. Both Chris and the mayor are expected to advance. But with four other candidates, it will be tough for one person to earn 50% of the vote to win the Democratic nomination outright, and that would lead to a runoff. CJ Papa, Fox News.
1: Wall Street stocks rallied after a wild month. Dow added 277, the Nasdaq gained 252, the S&P plus 52. Amazon soared after delivering a stronger profit than analysts expected. I'm Lisa Lucera. This is Fox News.
4: Good evening. I'm Brett Baer. Water systems in several states are hacked. Iran is a suspect. What does President Trump say? A contentious Democratic Senate primary race heads to the finish line. We'll go live to Michigan. And authorities released two ransom notes in the Nancy Guthrie case with new information. But first, breaking tonight, President Trump reportedly has ordered a fresh attack on Iran aimed at getting Tehran to surrender. Wall Street Journal reporting tonight that attack could begin as soon as this weekend and would last a few days. The White House press secretary not denying that report. It comes following a televised cabinet meeting from Camp David today, where the president talked about the Iran conflict and touted his administration's openness. Senior foreign policy correspondent Jillian Turner starts us off live tonight from the North Lawn of the White House. Good evening, Jillian.
5: Good evening to you, Brett. This just into the newsroom now. Caroline Levitt responding to a Fox News question about whether the president does plan to renew strikes targeting Iran. She says, quote, in part, Iran will continue to pay until they come to the table in what President Trump deems a meaningful way. Now, this morning, the president convened the first ever televised cabinet meeting from Camp David. The entire cabinet was there, minus Howard Lutnick. The president is now at Bedminster for the weekend.
6: We are the party of transparency, and we believe in transparency.
5: Foreign policy topped the agenda, the first line item being the war in Iran.
6: So we're in there for 5 months, and if you look at Vietnam, they were in there for 20 years.
5: The president today went on defense against criticism that the conflict has no end in sight. Backing his boss, the war secretary says launching Operation Epic Fury back in February, quote, took guts.
7: The world saw what the American military was capable to do, but that doesn't happen unless the commander-in-chief says you're authorized to do it.
5: Despite repeated claims that Iran's military arsenal has been decimated, the commander-in-chief acknowledged today that the regime does have some capability left.
6: Their missiles have been largely, they have some left, they have some, but they have far fewer than they had 4 or 5 months ago. They

0: The manufacturing capacity is almost gone. The drone capacity is almost gone. There are very few, but they have some. They have one that's too many as far as I'm concerned.
1: But missiles aren't the only threat the U.S. is worried about. Last night, the State Department Rewards for Justice program posted a new offer, $15 million for information about Iran's military drone program. The Treasury Secretary says the U.S. is having plenty of non-military successes in Iran, too.
2: The largest bank in Iran collapsed. The central bank had to print money, caused inflation. Now they got 180% inflation. They aren't able to pay their troops. And on your orders, we are searching for their assets all around the world, and that money will go to the Iranian people.
3: So in neighboring Iraq, new reporting tonight is that the U.S. withdrawal is nearing completion. This as the autonomous Kurdistan region faces increasing military attacks by Iran and its proxy groups there in the region. All U.S. troops must be completely withdrawn from Iraq by the end of September. This per an agreement between President Trump and Iraq's prime minister. Brett?
4: A lot happening in the Middle East. Jillian Turner live in the North Lawn. Jillian, thanks. President Trump says the agreement with the Hamas terror group to disarm is a big step for the Middle East. He insists Israel is on board with that plan. Chief International Correspondent Steve Harrigan has that story tonight from Tel Aviv.
5: President Trump says he's doing something long considered impossible, disarming Hamas, forging a stable peace, and beginning a withdrawal of Israeli forces.
6: Most people said that would be a deal that would be undoable. It's a very complex situation over there. The people are very complex and difficult. If you go 4 months ago, 5 months ago, a deal like that would have been impossible.
5: The president acknowledged there will be ups and downs in what is expected to be weeks of intense negotiations to decide what weapons will be turned over to whom and which nations will be on the ground to enforce the peace. Two things are clear. The situation on the ground is desperate. The need for rebuilding after 3 years of destruction, urgent. The other is a deep sense of skepticism on both sides. For Palestinians on the ground, that the international community can restore lost homes and jobs.
7: I call on Mr. Trump, the President of the United States, to pressure Israel to withdraw completely from the Gaza Strip.
5: For Israelis being asked to make a deal with a terrorist organization that murdered 1,200 people and took 250 civilians hostage.
8: We don't think this agreement will happen because we don't believe Hamas will do it. They're lying.
5: The IDF confirmed this week that they eliminated one of the Hamas commanders who infiltrated Israel on October 7th. President Trump says it is the U.S. success in the war with Iran that could help transform Gaza. With Iran at war, Hamas has lost its main financial backer. Brett?
4: Steve Harrigan, live in Tel Aviv. Steve, thank you. President Trump says he does not think the Iranian hackers are behind the cyber attack on Minnesota water systems. Facilities in several states are reporting incidents. Senior correspondent Mike Tobin has been following that and has the latest from the Midwest Bureau tonight.
9: The FBI says water and wastewater utility companies in seven states have now reported malicious cyber attack incidents since Monday. Investigators immediately suspected Iran, but not the president.
6: They blame it on Iran. I don't think so. I think I blame it on Minnesota because they're grossly incompetent. There was a cyber attack of 30 water plants, and I would blame it on Minnesota. They like to say, oh, it was Iran. Iran should be so lucky. Iran's got bigger problems than worrying about Minnesota.
9: The first evidence of trouble surfaced in Minnesota. The mayor of Brahm says on Monday, the water plant operator realized the tower was calling for water, but the well was not cooperating. The power worked, but the machinery did not respond properly. Three other cities reported similar problems. In the end, Minnesota officials say 30 communities were impacted. For years, Iran has targeted U.S. water systems. This suspected attack fit the pattern.
10: The methodologies that were used are very, very similar to previous Iranian hack attacks.
9: Experts say Iran is probing for a weak point to increase pressure on President Trump.
11: All they have to do is pick the one or two things that's very difficult for us to defend. It could be Minnesota today. It could be a small town in Kansas tomorrow.
9: Local leaders and cyber experts say they should serve as a wake-up call for investment in security.
12: A lot of these systems are super archaic. I mean, you're talking, you know, 60s, 70s, and 80s technology, which is really difficult to secure and would cost millions, if not tens of millions of dollars to, you know, fix those systems or upgrade them.
9: Minnesota Governor Tim Walz responded with social media posts claiming Doge gutted the Cybersecurity and Infrastructure Agency, leaving the U.S. vulnerable to attack. He also says this shows the president does not have a plan to win the war with Iran. Right back to you.
4: Mike Tobin, live in our Midwest Bureau. Mike, thanks. Breaking tonight, we have new developments in the search for Nancy Guthrie, the mother of Today Show co-anchor Savannah Guthrie. Authorities are now releasing a pair of ransom notes with new information. Senior correspondent Claudia Cowan has the latest tonight. Good evening, Claudia.
13: Good evening, Brett. It has been exactly 6 months since Nancy Guthrie was last seen or heard from. And now, for the first time, we're getting a look at the demands made by her alleged kidnapper. The Pima County Sheriff's Department releasing images of the two first ransom notes that were emailed to TMZ and the local CBS affiliate in Tucson, which is what we're seeing here. This note was sent on February 2nd to Nancy's daughter, Today Show co-host Savannah Guthrie, the day after her 84-year-old mother was reported missing. It says, quote, "We have your mother, Nancy. She is safe but scared," and demands a ransom of $4 million in Bitcoin. 4 days later, a second email says, quote, "She perished shortly after she was taken. We believe it was heart-related," and expresses remorse, saying, quote, "We are truly sorry." Investigators releasing the images of these emails now in the hope someone may recognize the syntax and phrasing which could point to a suspect. Neither these nor other ransom notes have been authenticated, and the person seen in this doorbell camera video from the night Nancy disappeared has not yet been identified. Pima County Sheriff Chris Nano says the case remains active, while Savannah Guthrie continues to hope her mother will be found. In a new video this week, she appealed to her mother's abductor.
14: "I'm asking you, begging you to do the right thing now. Make the right choice. Help us find her. Tell us where to look for her. I truly believe it is never too late to do the right thing."
13: The family is hoping that a reward of more than $1 million will finally lead to a break in the case. Brett.
4: Let's hope so. Claudia, thank you. Stocks closed out July on a positive note. The Dow jumped 277. The S&P 500 finished ahead 52. The Nasdaq surged 252. For the week, the Dow and the S&P gained 1 percentage point. The Nasdaq was up 1 2/3. For the month, the Dow was up 1/3. The S&P 500 lost about 1/8. The Nasdaq fell 3 1/5. Up next, the latest on the border crisis involving Spain and Morocco. We'll take you there. First, beyond our borders tonight, a Russian ballistic missile kills a family of 10 when it strikes their home in central Ukraine. Victims were a couple, their 7 children and a grandchild. Ukrainian officials say Russia attacked at least 10 regions with dozens of homes, businesses and infrastructure facilities destroyed or damaged. FIFA has scrapped a World Cup sell-off plan following a massive boycott from European teams. The head of the FIFA soccer organization was under immense criticism for the plan to sell off rights to the World Cup tournament. One senior official resigned over the proposal. FIFA had proposed selling its commercial businesses into a $20 billion subsidiary with 20% owned by private investors. And this is a live look at Taiwan, courtesy of EarthCam. One of the big stories there tonight, a U.S. congressional delegation visits Taiwan for high-level meetings. The participants discussed relations between Taiwan and the U.S., along with regional security, trade, and investment. Just some of the other stories beyond our borders tonight. We'll be right back.

S&P 500 lost about 1/8. The Nasdaq fell 3 1/5. Up next, the latest on the border crisis involving Spain and Morocco. We'll take you there. First, beyond our borders tonight, a Russian ballistic missile kills a family of 10 when it strikes their home in central Ukraine. Victims were a couple, their 7 children and a grandchild. Ukrainian officials say Russia attacked at least 10 regions with dozens of homes, businesses and infrastructure facilities destroyed or damaged. FIFA has scrapped a World Cup sell-off plan following a massive boycott from European teams. The head of the FIFA soccer organization was under immense criticism for the plan to sell off rights to the World Cup tournament. One senior official resigned over the proposal. FIFA had proposed selling its commercial businesses into a $20 billion subsidiary with 20% owned by private investors. And this is a live look at Taiwan, courtesy of EarthCam. One of the big stories there tonight, a U.S. congressional delegation visits Taiwan for high-level meetings. The participants discussed relations between Taiwan and the U.S., along with regional security, trade, and investment. Just some of the other stories beyond our borders tonight. We'll be right back.

0: podcasts.
1: Anthropic says its artificial intelligence models hacked into three organizations during testing, just days after ChatGPT maker OpenAI disclosed its rogue models hacked another company. Anthropic says its AI models were working on so-called capture the flag cybersecurity challenges. The company says two of the organizations affected had not previously detected the activity. Researchers have warned for years about risks from technology and the need for stronger AI defensive engineering. A drifting SpaceX rocket is on a collision course with the moon after launching a pair of lunar landers more than a year ago. The rocket's upper stage will unintentionally slam into the moon Wednesday. It will carve out a crater and send up a plume of dust and rubble that scientists and stargazers are eager to observe. Space experts say the crash could have been avoided if the upper stage had been nudged into orbit around the sun. It will be the second dead rocket known to crash into the moon accidentally. A Chinese rocket segment dug out a pair of craters on the lunar far side in 2022. Breaking tonight, the death toll stands now at 57 as tens of thousands of Moroccans cross into the tiny Spanish territory of Ceuta. Foreign correspondent Jeff Paul has the latest tonight from London.
2: Chaos along the Mediterranean coast. Tens of thousands of people, mostly from Morocco, pouring into the Spanish city of Ceuta, located on the northwestern tip of Africa. Many bursting through border fences and splashing onto the beaches of the Spanish territory without anyone stopping them. Prime Minister Pedro Sanchez is blaming criminal networks and human trafficking.
3: To describe what happened yesterday as an attack, a violation of Spain's territorial integrity.
2: Dozens were killed in the border rush and authorities are now using divers to find the missing. The military has since been deployed to help restore order, and Moroccan police responded by using water cannons and firing warning shots to prevent further crossings into Ceuta. Spanish authorities estimate 60,000 illegally crossed in just 24 hours. The country's interior ministry says roughly two-thirds who crossed have already voluntarily returned to Morocco.
4: This cannot be allowed. I'm not against immigration, but I believe it has to be regulated immigration, and this isn't regulated.
2: The chaos unraveling after a Spanish court recently ruled arrivals by sea can't be directly deported. There's also a new Spanish program that gives legal status to illegal immigrants. President Trump says the catastrophe in Ceuta is a product of weak laws and bad management by Spain's socialist government.
5: It looks like an invasion of a country by hundreds of thousands of people. And that same thing's going to happen to us if the

0: Republicans don't get elected, except worse, much bigger, much easier to get into.
1: And there is deep concern tonight here in Europe among many leaders who worry this could soon spill across their borders. The UK's Prime Minister Andy Burnham called the situation concerning, and Italy has now suspended its border-free travel arrangements with Spain. Brett.
2: Jeff Paul, live in London. Jeff, thanks. Back in the U.S., Seattle's mayor is looking for a new police chief tonight. She requested the incumbent's resignation following the deadly shooting at a festival last weekend. Sarah Allegre reports from Seattle tonight.
3: Just days after the deadliest mass shooting in recent Seattle history, the city's police chief is out. Sean Barnes resigned Thursday after days of criticism over how the city handled the shooting, which left three people dead at the city's Bite of Seattle Festival near the Space Needle Sunday.
4: I do not take lightly what it means to make decisions that affect people's safety and their lives.
3: Barnes was out of town at a law enforcement conference when it happened and was reportedly away from the city for more than 40 days this year, spending some of that time with his family who still live in Chicago.
5: I have been here working as hard as I can for this city from the day I got here. You got that?
6: But there are reports that you are not in town often.
5: Their reports are wrong. Do you understand?
7: Let's go, man. Let's go.
5: You understand?
6: Let's go.
3: Today, the mayor laid out the lessons learned as she searches for the city's next top cop.
4: I will be looking for someone who is consistently present in Seattle.
3: Seattle City Council members are blasting the mayor over Barnes' sudden exit. They confirm she pushed for his resignation and say the timing's all wrong.
8: When a city is grieving and you are coming off of an emotional and traumatic experience, to make leadership changes in this moment can seem very irrational and a little bit reckless.
3: Mayor Wilson has since appointed Seattle's deputy chief, Andre Sales, on an interim basis as they search for a permanent replacement.
4: Interim Chief Sales and I share a vision for what public safety in Seattle looks like, and he is ready to do the work it takes to get us there.
3: Now, former police chief Sean Barnes now marks the eighth police chief to leave the department since 2000. The city in itself has cycled through four alone since 2018. Brett?
2: Sarah, thank you. Up next, the final days of a bitter Senate primary contest in Michigan. And then we hear again about the dangers of socialism from people who've lived under it.

0: President Trump says the plan to use almost $2 billion tax dollars to pay people claiming to have been unfairly persecuted by the federal government is, in fact, dead. That fund has been one of the roadblocks to Senate approval for the president's pick as attorney general. Correspondent David Spunt tells us where things stand tonight. Good evening, David.
1: Brett, Todd Blanche's path forward is stuck in limbo tonight. 24 hours ago, sources were feeling a touch of optimism after the acting attorney general met with Senators Tom Tillis and John Cornyn. Not the case tonight. Now, this morning began with President Trump doubling down on one of the reasons Blanche is held up in the first place, that controversial fund you mentioned that would have used nearly $1.8 billion in taxpayer money to compensate people who believe they're victims of government weaponization. It was part of a deal between Trump and the Justice Department after he dropped his lawsuit over his leaked tax returns. Several defendants involved in the January 6, 2021 Capitol riot, who were later pardoned by President Trump, wanted to apply for the fund. Now, Tillis responded to Trump's social media post this morning. Anyone who attacked law enforcement should still be in prison, not getting a check from the federal government. Blanche has said several times the fund is no more. He sat across from President Trump at today's cabinet meeting at Camp David when the president was asked about it.
2: Do you agree with the acting attorney general that the anti-weaponization fund is dead? And why not just put that in writing?
3: It's dead, but, you know, I wish it weren't, to be honest with you. I think people were horribly treated, horribly abused.
1: Now, another part of that DOJ settlement shields Trump and his family members from IRS audits or millions in penalties for past tax years. Cornyn and Tillis say they wanted in writing that the immunity would not apply to future tax years. Now, late today, Trump's legal team appealed the judge's ruling barring the overall settlement, giving Todd Blanche the full Senate confirmation. Brett, may not even matter to the president. According to law, Blanche can stay as acting attorney general for the rest of the president's term. Brett.
0: David, another big story from the Justice Department tonight developing. What can you tell us?
1: This is a big one, Brett. Within the last 90 minutes, the U.S. Attorney's Office in Washington, D.C. filed a motion to dismiss the case against a former Olympian, David Hearn, for allegedly vandalizing the reflecting pool in front of the Lincoln Memorial. The reason, the DOJ says in court papers, the evidence was not originally known to prosecutors, and it suggests the installation of the new coating was botched, and that led to the damage. The DOJ alleges the Interior Department did not give prosecutors documents in a timely manner and withheld important information, arguing they wouldn't have sought an indictment in the first place if the Department of Interior was more forthcoming. Earlier this summer, the reflecting pool, after undergoing a multi-million dollar renovation, began showing signs of peeling paint. David Hearn maintains he's innocent. He was charged with vandalism. President Trump made many comments, Brett, about the vandalism at the time. Watch.
4: These people went in and cut it up, and they got caught. We'll see what happens with them, but they got caught. But they put a big gash, 350 feet long, think of that, 350-foot gash along the side of this very expensive material.
1: Brett, Fox is told there is friction between the U.S. Attorney's Office and the Department of Interior over this. A judge still needs to sign off on a case dismissal, but DOJ admits prosecutors do not have a solid case to go forward here. Brett?
0: All right. David, thank you. The Marine Corps says the pilot of an F-35B stealth fighter is expected to live after ejecting from his jet before it crashed in California. The plane went down near Miramar Air Base in San Diego. The pilot was said to have suffered non-life-threatening injuries. Early voting is underway tonight in Michigan ahead of Tuesday's big primary election there. Democrats are fighting over the party's direction in a high-profile Senate, House, and gubernatorial contests.

0: Senior national correspondent Rich Edson is in Dearborn, Michigan tonight with a preview. Good evening, Rich.
1: Now, good evening, Brett. Well, it's a major test for progressives. They've nominated candidates in deep blue cities and congressional districts. Now they're looking to win a Senate seat in a Midwestern state that President Trump carried just a couple of years ago. We're here in Dearborn, Michigan. We're at the top of the hour. The progressive candidate, Abdul Al-Sayed, will campaign with Minnesota Congresswoman Ilhan Omar. Al-Sayed has also campaigned with Congresswoman Alexandria Ocasio-Cortez, Rashida Tlaib, Senator Bernie Sanders, and controversial commentator Hassan Piker, pushing policies that have found success elsewhere with progressive voters.
2: Our work doesn't end because we won an election. Our work ends because we won Medicare for All. Our work ends because we kept our money here. Our work ends because we ended genocide and apartheid. Our work ends because we ended wars we shouldn't be fighting. Our work ends because we end ICE.
1: Al-Sayed is running against Representative Haley Stevens. She maintains Al-Sayed would cost Democrats a Senate seat to presumptive Republican nominee and former Congressman Mike Rogers. Al-Sayed has also made much of his campaign about the America-Israel Public Affairs Committee, AIPAC, and its spending to help elect Stevens.
3: He has attacked me by name for purporting that the people of Palestine and the people of Israel deserve to live side by side peacefully. The goal is always long-term peace. And also, the Prime Minister of Israel has attacked me by name. They both represent the extremes.
1: Stevens has also responded to Al-Sayed, calling her the latest, the least capable candidate in the country. She posted to X, quote, Abdul, we were both on the ballot in 2018. I was capable of winning my competitive primary and general election. You lost. You lost by over 20 points to Gretchen Whitmer, and you will lose to Mike Rogers by talking like this. Everyone in America understands you want to blame all of your problems on Jewish Americans. Primary voters statewide can cast their ballots through Sunday, though there are several cities that have extended early voting through Monday and then Election Day Tuesday. Brett?
0: Rich Edson, live in Dearborn. Rich, thanks. Tonight we conclude our week-long look at the threat of socialism by talking with immigrants from Venezuela, Cuba, and the former Soviet Union about life under such regimes. Correspondent Alexandria Hoff shows us this evening.
4: I saw food on grocery store shelves, and it was overwhelming for us. It's a feeling we really can't describe because it's like dying and going to heaven.
5: Virginia attorney Marina Medvin keeps the photos her family took of American grocery stores in her office, a reminder of the abundance they found once the Soviet Union's deprivation was behind them. Like many who have fled authoritarian socialist regimes, Medvin is alarmed by what she sees as the Democratic Party in America warming to socialist promises.
4: They say that the purpose of democratic socialism is to bring equality and goodness. But I mean, what equality does it bring? That everyone is equally poor, that everyone is equally miserable, equally depressed.
5: In Venezuela, it took about 15 years for the nationalization of private industry under Hugo Chavez to unravel into social and economic collapse. Daniel DiMartino's family was crushed.
6: Suddenly, we couldn't find milk in the grocery store. Then we couldn't find chicken. Then we had to line up. Then the government asked for our ID to buy groceries and assign us a day of the week to go to the store.
5: Cuba's structural decay was more drawn out, with state-run farms and businesses failing to meet basic consumer demands. Yali Nunez sees democratic socialists in the U.S. blindly embracing what she fled from when she was just 16 years old.
7: None of these people has spent one day in socialism or communism. None of them. So they are selling you a story that they don't even understand.
8: The Democratic Socialists of America maintains that its vision differs from authoritarian regimes like the Soviet Union because workers would govern institutions, not unelected bureaucrats. Critics point out that's what Castro, Chavez, and Lenin promised too. Brett.
0: Alex, thanks. Great series. You can go to Fox Nation right now to see my special, The Unauthorized History of Socialism, streaming now on Fox Nation in the Showcase and Trending list. Up next, the panel on President Trump's cabinet meeting and all the news from that.
9: Fox News, I'm Carmen Roberts. FIFA blows the final whistle on a plan that sparked outrage across the soccer world, is scrapping a controversial proposal to sell a private equity stake in the World Cup. President Trump's touting a deal to get Hamas to disarm.
10: President Trump saying such a move would be absolutely impossible. without the current U.S. success in the war with Iran.
9: Fox's Steve Harrigan. The FBI issues a warning to local water supply operators after an increase in cyber attacks. Fox's Mike Tobin reports Minnesota was not the only state hit.
11: The FBI says water and wastewater utility companies in seven states have now reported malicious cyber attack incidents since Monday. Investigators immediately suspected Iran, but not the president.
12: They blame it on Iran. I don't think so. I think I blame it on Minnesota because they're grossly incompetent.
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1: Iran is doing very poorly. Just in case you read incorrect stories, they're doing very, very poorly. They're having a hard time. They've been very dishonest.
2: I'm losing faith in them because they do lie and they do misrepresent.
3: President Trump at Camp David, opening up that cabinet meeting, talking about a number of different topics, but Iran leading the way. And this is new reporting, including our questions to the White House about what started in the Wall Street Journal about a new round of attacks, pretty significant, at least forecast to be that, with the U.S. and Israel inside Iran. The White House press secretary responding to that, saying the United States signed an MOU with Iran and they broke it, shot at commercial ships, killed American soldiers. President Trump is not going to stand by and allow this terrorist behavior to occur. Iran will continue to pay until they come to the table in what President Trump deems a meaningful way. With that, let's start there and bring in our panel. Trey Gowdy, former congressman from South Carolina, host of Sunday Night in America with Trey Gowdy. Susan Page, Washington bureau chief at USA Today, and Axios political reporter Hans Nichols. Hans, it seems like the president has reached this frustration level. He essentially signaled that at the cabinet meeting today. And it seems like that's the pressure point to try to get Iran, after some point, to come meaningfully to the table.
4: The president, in his own words, Brett, said, we will be hitting them very hard. So I don't think anyone should be surprised if there are substantial and serious strikes in Iran, potentially jointly with Israel, over the weekend. What we don't know is the scope

0: Fox News Talk.
1: Iran is doing very poorly, just in case you read incorrect stories. They're doing very, very poorly. They're having a hard time. They've been very dishonest.
2: I'm losing faith in them because they do lie and they do misrepresent.
3: President Trump at Camp David, opening up that cabinet meeting, talking about a number of different topics, but Iran leading the way. And this is new reporting, including our questions to the White House about what started in the Wall Street Journal about a new round of attacks. Pretty significant, at least forecast to be that, with the U.S. and Israel inside Iran. The White House press secretary responding to that, saying the United States signed an MOU with Iran and they broke it, shot at commercial ships, killed American soldiers. President Trump is not going to stand by and allow this terrorist behavior to occur. Iran will continue to pay until they come to the table in what President Trump deems a meaningful way. With that, let's start there and bring in our panel. Trey Gowdy, former congressman from South Carolina, host of Sunday Night in America with Trey Gowdy. Susan Page, Washington bureau chief at USA Today, and Axios political reporter Hans Nichols. Hans, it seems like the president has reached this frustration level. He essentially signaled that at the cabinet meeting today. And it seems like that's the pressure point to try to get Iran, after some point, to come meaningfully to the table.
4: The president, in his own words, Brett, said, we will be hitting them very hard. So I don't think anyone should be surprised if there are substantial and serious strikes in Iran, potentially jointly with Israel, over the weekend. What we don't know is we don't know the scope and we don't know the duration. And some of the reporting from CBS and others has indicated that the Trump administration wants it to be over by the weekend. Now, that's a difficult sort of runway. That's a very short period to have exceedingly hard strikes, harsh strikes, as some of the reporting is suggesting, but also have it be ending so quickly, potentially before markets open back up on Sunday. So this is the challenge the president finds himself in, is that, yes, he wants to strike Iran. Yes, he wants to let them know that he means business, but there's also some regulators on it, and one of those regulators is the market.
3: Yeah, Secretary of State Marco Rubio sat down with Laura Trump for an interview this weekend, and he said that Iran has not really calculated President Trump. Take a listen.
5: I don't think the Iranian regime has ever faced a president like President Trump, which is someone that actually takes action. You know, they got used to for 20 or 30 years, not just the U.S., but the broader world, allowing them to get away with things like lying, breaking deals, tricking people into agreements and so forth.
3: Trey, thoughts on that and kind of this growing frustration in the administration with the efforts to try to get to a negotiated peace?
6: Yeah, Marco's right. It's been 47 years. I don't know what changes. If you get them to the table, I mean, assume you're sitting across the table from them, Brett. Are you going to believe what they tell you? I mean, you cannot rely on what this regime tells you. So one of two things has to happen. That regime has to fundamentally change, which hasn't happened in half a century, or you have to change the regime. In the meantime, you've got to hit them so much harder than they hit you. Not only do they pursue a nuclear weapon from a military standpoint, they pursue a nuclear economic weapon, which is the Strait of Hormuz. You cannot allow that to happen. You cannot give this rogue nation that amount of power. I mean, if he still has patience with Iran, then he is Job, because the rest of us ran out weeks ago.
3: In the meantime, Susan, there's a lot happening in the Middle East. I mean, for a long time, we played this cat and mouse game with Hamas, as did Israel. Now the president is touting a disarmament deal.
7: Yeah. But, you know, there are some similarities, I think, between the situation with Iran and the situation in Gaza, which is that the devil is truly in the details. So you can announce a plan, and if it was implemented, that would be a huge achievement, a real game changer in the Middle East. But we've got 100 steps to go to get there. And as we found with Iran, you take one step forward, you take two steps back. So there is a lot of skepticism in the region that this is really going to be possible. But if it was, it would be historic.
3: Yeah, on that historic nature, here is the president today.
1: We do have an understanding with Israel. Israel is very happy about it.

0: Will it go through its ups and downs? It's a very complex situation over there. Nobody thought that would be possible, to disarm Hamas. That shows you how much success we're having with Iran.
1: Well, this is a huge step forward. It looks like a pretty good process. There's a lot of verification in it.
2: Now is the time for both sides to implement what was agreed.
3: So the president's touting this board of peace. All parties reaffirm their commitment to the comprehensive plan to achieve peace in Gaza. Israel fully complete without delay all remaining commitments. Progression from one phase to the following one shall be contingent on the verified completion. Hamas and other factions agreed that all civilian governance and security functions in Gaza shall be handed over upon fully assuming its responsibilities. This new entity shall maintain the continuation of civilian institutions and public services. I mean, it says a lot, Hans, but getting from point A to point B, as we know, in that area sometimes is very difficult.
4: Yeah, I mean, look, as a threshold matter, this seems like a significant accord. It seems like they have agreement, not total agreement from the Israelis, but, you know, they're getting there. And as the president himself noted, there will be ups and downs on this. But, you know, what surprised me the most about this, and I think it surprised most people, is that there's a lot going on in the world. We're talking about Iran. We're talking about fighting with the Senate. There are so many different issues. And then out of nowhere, this comes out. And obviously, diplomats have been tracking this. They've been focused on this. But it's a reminder that the Trump administration is doing so many things at so many times, and it's a challenge, but it's almost bewildering to stay up with it. Here, it seems like this is good news. You don't want to be overly positive on the first, don't read too much into it on the first cut, but at first glance, this does look like it's a significant diplomatic breakthrough.
3: And last thing around the horn on foreign policy, President Zelensky said he had a good phone call with Vice President Vance, reiterating the need for defensive missiles. Trey, here is the president on whether they're going to put Patriot missile technology in with the Ukrainians. Take a listen.
0: You have to be very judicious, but you have to be very careful. Now, we have not agreed to that. We're talking about it. But it's a hard thing to give away that kind of technology. If you give that technology, they can someday turn on you. You know, that is possible.
3: Ukrainians obviously want to build these missiles because that's the one thing they feel like they're lacking, Trey.
5: Yeah, Brett, did you think 5 years ago that we would still be talking about Ukraine fighting and in some instances winning this war? They need more long-range missiles. They need some help from Elon Musk. But what a credit to the spirit of the Ukrainian people that they took on one of Europe's largest armies, and this undersized country is more than holding its own. How in the world Europe doesn't step up and help them? I mean, this has been a remarkable defense of your own sovereignty by the Ukrainian people. They just need a little more help. I hope we give it to them.
3: All right, panel, stand by. Up next, the Friday lightning round. That includes winners and losers of the week. And then, it is Friday, notable quotables.

0: its own. How in the world Europe doesn't step up and help them? I mean, this has been a remarkable defense of your own sovereignty by the Ukrainian people. They just need a little more help. I hope we give it to them.
1: All right, panel, stand by. Up next, the Friday lightning round. That includes winners and losers of the week. And then it is Friday. Notable quotables.

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1: This is a time for corrective. Looking our failures in the eye and deciding that we can do better.
2: The policies that we have been working on, permanent affordability, has broad bipartisan support in every corner of the state.
3: Politically, in my view, progressives are winning because we are rallying working people, young people, people who have given up on the political process. We have the energy.
4: The next primary battle for Democrats, Michigan. Axios divided Democrats face a moment of truth in Michigan. Establishment Democrats have watched in horror as Democratic Socialist candidates pull off one win after another in House primaries this year. The Michigan primary brings the ideological clash to its biggest stage yet. El Sayed, who's backed by Senator Bernie Sanders, is taking on an establishment favorite in a race that's become a proxy fight. Back with the panel for the lightning round. Hans, seems like this is the next step.
5: It's a preview of 2026 and 2028. The presidential campaign is starting in Michigan. Progressives want to make sure their candidate, El Sayed, gets across the line. Voters get a vote. It's on Tuesday. I don't talk to Democrats around town that think Haley Stevens is going to win that. The overwhelming sentiment among the Democrats that I talk to privately is that El Sayed is going to be the Senate nominee in Michigan, and that's something that Republican operatives have been dreaming about all year, and they think it puts Michigan in play.
4: Mike Rogers, Susan Page.
6: Yeah, a credible Republican opponent in a swing state. And, you know, one reason Michigan matters so much, Democrats need to flip four seats to win the control of the Senate, but they need to hold all the seats that they've got. And this is the Democratic-held seat that is most at risk in November.
4: Here's the president today on the Spain, what he calls invasion, and what he's seeing and what it means for politics here. Take a listen.
7: You know, I saw Spain yesterday, and I watched the catastrophe that took place. It looks like an invasion of a country by hundreds of thousands of people. And that same thing's going to happen to us if the Republicans don't get elected. If we're not in office, our country will be invaded at levels that made Spain look small time.
4: President suggesting, Tred, that those images are going to reflect feelings here in the country, even though he's been up in the polls about the border security issue.
8: Yeah, look, immigration, Moroccans flooding into Spain, I don't think anybody saw it coming. They say it was a result of a Supreme Court case, but most folks don't read Supreme Court cases, including lawyers. It's human trafficking, which is evil. Stop it over there and stop it here. Not fair to anybody, including the native Spanish or us.
4: All right, winners and losers, quickly. Hans, winner first, then loser.
5: Winner Zelensky, he saw that vote go 84-12 in the Senate. More tariffs are heading to on Russia. The president has that authority now. My loser might be a little controversial, but it's the uptick in political swearing. There's so much cussing. It's almost as though swearing has lost its ability to shock. We're seeing it all the time now. So that's my loser. Swearing is done.
4: That's true. Yeah. Winner and loser, Susan.
6: Zach Thornton is my winner. Hot new Mets pitcher. Won his second major league game. Just happens to be

0: grandson of my sister-in-law's brother, so we are practically related. And my loser is lettuce farmers. Why? Two words, explosive diarrhea.
1: Thank you for that. Trey, winner and loser.
2: Winner, Lindsey Graham. He is finally home in his beloved South Carolina. Loser is Elon Musk. Elon, Helen of Troy, was really from Sparta. She was fictional. Do not get worked. She was not a blue-eyed blonde, Elon. Go back to building rockets and trying to keep your cars from catching on fire. Don't worry about Homer and Greek mythology.
1: We should point out you have Senator Darlene Graham on your show this weekend.
2: Yes, sir.
1: All right. That'll be a good one. Panel, thanks. Well, that sound means it's Friday. Time for Notable Quotables.
3: We're going to be hitting them very hard because it's our turn to hit them.
4: We have a younger, angrier Ayatollah 2.0 in charge of the country now.
5: We need to step up the pressure.
6: It's my intention to get Blanche approved.
7: Trump is more concerned about preserving the weaponization fund than he is to being loyal to Todd Blanche.
1: Is Ukraine winning?
8: Winning is not to lose our country and our independence. We are not losing and they are not winning.
9: Let's honor Lindsey's memory.
3: There was truly nobody like Lindsey Graham.
10: I look forward to the days when you make us all laugh again.
11: Did you literally lie to your own diary?
12: And it is unfortunate that you have been put in the position that you are in today.
13: Who the f*** do you think you were?
14: On the advice of counsel, I respectfully decline to answer.
15: Trump and his party need to take the hint or take a hike.
16: Schumer's biggest problem in the next election is the Graham Platner wing of his party.
17: Michigan voters have a choice between Michigan mom Donnie and Chris Farley.
18: You had referenced an opponent as ogre on a pike.
19: I was referring to a guy named John Fetterman.
2: They call me Senator Shrek, whatever, but this guy is really the Pontiac Platner.
6: It is a little warm up here.

0: do not get worked. She was not a blue-eyed blonde, Elon. Go back to building rockets and trying to keep your cars from catching on fire. Don't worry about Homer and Greek mythology.
1: We should point out you have Senator Darlene Graham on your show this weekend.
0: Yes, sir.
1: All right. That'll be a good one. Panel, thanks. Well, that sound means it's Friday. Time for Notable Quotables.
2: We're going to be hitting them very hard because it's our turn to hit them.
3: We have a younger, angrier Ayatollah 2.0 in charge of the country now.
4: We need to step up the pressure.
5: It's my intention to get Blanche approved.
6: Trump is more concerned about preserving the weaponization fund than he is to being loyal to Todd Blanche.
1: Is Ukraine winning?
7: Winning is not to lose our country and our independence. We are not losing and they are not winning.
8: Let's honor Lindsey's memory.
9: There was truly nobody like Lindsey Graham.
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11: Did you literally lie to your own diary?
12: And it is unfortunate that you have been put in the position that you are in today.
11: Who the f*** do you think you were?
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14: Trump and his party need to take the hint or take a hike.
15: Schumer's biggest problem in the next election is the Graham Platner wing of his party.
16: Michigan voters have a choice between Michigan mom Donnie and Chris Farley.
17: You had referenced an opponent as ogre on a pike.
18: I was referring to a guy named John Fetterman.
19: They call me Senator Shrek, whatever, but this guy is really the Pontiac Platner.
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1: 1 week covering Washington. Monday on Special Report, we preview a new film about President Ronald Reagan's historic Iceland meeting with Soviet leader Mikhail Gorbachev. 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Please join Shannon Bream for Fox News Sunday, our guest James Langford, and Ro Khanna. That's it for us. 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The Ingram Angle with guest host Charlie Hurt is now.
21: I'm Gianna Gelosi with your Fox True Crime Minute. A Texas man who's facing a capital murder charge in connection with the death of his pregnant wife has fled the country. On May 4th, the attorney for Lee Mongerson Gilley says his client cut off his ankle monitor before boarding a plane to Canada and then flew from Canada to Italy, where he was taken into custody by authorities. There, he allegedly told officials that he was seeking asylum because he was being wrongfully prosecuted and feared he would face the death penalty. The 39-year-old was charged with capital murder in 2025 in connection with the killing of his pregnant wife, Christina Bauer Gilley, on October 7, 2024. Gilley initially told police that she died of an overdose and he attempted to perform CPR. An autopsy suggested otherwise. She had trauma to her neck and face more consistent with strangulation. Gilley was arrested in 2024, released on $1 million bail, and required to wear that ankle monitor. In 2025, prosecutors say he spoke with a woman about a plan to flee to Mexico. 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I'm Gianna Gelosi with your Fox True Crime Minute.
22: I'm Ashley Dvorkin with a Fox Celebrity Profile with Andy Serkis and Iman Vellani of the animated adaptation of Animal Farm. Serkis directs, produces, and voice stars in the retelling of George Orwell's 1945 dystopian novella, along with a star-studded cast, which also includes Seth Rogen, Gaten Matarazzo, Glenn Close, and Woody Harrelson. Vellani plays two piglet characters in the film, and it's her first time doing voice acting.
23: Incredible. I mean, you should have heard that in the booth. It was amazing to witness what Iman was doing, bouncing off between those two characters.
24: 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Yeah. And it was distinguishable, different voices. Like, it was so cool. I was watching the master work, you know?
25: 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So when you're doing like the next project, what's important to you?
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27: Asking for help, I'm Lisa Lacerra, Fox News. Authorities in Arizona hoping for new leads in the disappearance of Nancy Guthrie.
28: The Pima County Sheriff's Office has released a copy of two ransom notes sent to a TV station. One, February 2nd, formally demanded $4 million in Bitcoin and is addressed to daughter Savannah. It said Nancy would be killed if payment was not received within 7 days. 4 days later, a note sent to the same TV station said in part, "We did not grasp the seriousness of Nancy's physical condition. We did not intend to hurt."

0: hurt her. She is buried in nature now. It ends by saying, "We are truly sorry." The sheriff's department says they believe someone knows who wrote these letters based on the way they're written. They also say they still need public help identifying the man captured on video at Guthrie's home before she was taken.
1: Fox's Jessica Rosenthal. The Justice Department has moved to dismiss a criminal case against former Olympian David Hearn for damaging the reflecting pool near the Lincoln Memorial, saying evidence prosecutors recently received refuted the idea that the lining in the pool was vandalized. In a statement, Hearn's lawyer said the case against him should never have been brought. President Trump of defending a settlement deal with the IRS that has delayed a vote on his attorney general nominee.
2: President Trump says the Justice Department is correct that a $1.8 billion anti-weaponization fund created as part of a settlement with the IRS and Justice Department is dead.
3: But, you know, I wish it weren't, to be honest with you. I think people were horribly treated, horribly abused.
2: That settlement agreement is stalling a confirmation vote for acting Attorney General Todd Blanche. A pair of Republicans, John Cornyn and Tom Tillis, are demanding written assurances from DOJ officials about the deal.
1: Fox's Jared Halpern at the White House. Cornyn lost his Senate primary to a Trump-backed challenger, while Tillis is not running for re-election. 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

0: Scandalized. In a statement, Hearn's lawyer said the case against him should never have been brought. President Trump defending a settlement deal with the IRS that has delayed a vote on his attorney general nominee.
1: President Trump says the Justice Department is correct that a $1.8 billion anti-weaponization fund created as part of a settlement with the IRS and Justice Department is dead.
2: But, you know, I wish it weren't, to be honest with you. I think people were horribly treated, horribly abused.
1: That settlement agreement is stalling a confirmation vote for acting Attorney General Todd Blanche. A pair of Republicans, John Cornyn and Tom Tillis, are demanding written assurances from DOJ officials about the deal.
0: Fox's Jared Halpern at the White House. Cornyn lost his Senate primary to a Trump-backed challenger, while Tillis is not running for re-election. 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
1: The families of four teenagers who died by suicide are suing four social media companies they blame for causing harm that led to their deaths.
2: The Social Media Victims Law Center filed the suit on behalf of four families against Meta, TikTok, Snapchat, and YouTube, alleging the platforms are addictive and unsafe for children. The families of the teens, ages 13 to 18, from Texas, North Carolina, Minnesota, and Tennessee, say years of social media use contributed to addiction, severe sleep deprivation, depression, anxiety, and suicidal thoughts before their deaths. Google, which owns YouTube, says creating a safer experience for young people remains a top priority and offered its sympathies to the families as it reviews the lawsuit. Carmen Roberts, Fox News.
1: Meta, TikTok, and Snap did not immediately respond to the Associated Press request for comment. All four social media companies face numerous state and federal lawsuits over alleged harm to minors. Over a million Ram pickup trucks recalled over a seatbelt issue.
3: Stellantis is recalling 1.5 million Ram 1500 pickup trucks worldwide from the 2019 to 2026 model years that may have been built with seatbelt buckle anchors, not properly anchored to second row driver's side or center row seat belts, which could seriously impact seat belt performance in a crash. Stellantis saying it's aware of one potentially related injury tied to the recall, no fatalities. The defective seat belts will be fixed for free. Jeff Manasso, Fox News.
1: Oprah says she'll close her school for girls she set up in South Africa two decades ago. Winfrey's charitable foundation ran and funded the school since 2007, but it was always part of the agreement that the school near Johannesburg be ultimately handed over to the provincial education department. I'm Lee Silasara. This is Fox News.
4: All right, welcome to Jesse Waters Primetime tonight.
5: Major victory in the Middle East.
6: Bing, bing, bing, bing, bing, bing, bing, bing, bing. That would have been a great soundbite.
5: A Spanish invasion looked familiar.
7: No one wakes up and says, today I want to risk my life swimming to another country. Yeah. People only do that when they feel the alternative is worse.
4: The call is coming from inside the House. A little bit more than 2 in 5 Democratic voters identify as Democratic Socialists.
5: Time's up. Democrats, you need to pick a side. Commie or common sense?
8: Oh, don't make me do that.
5: Plus.
9: Ready? 1, 2, 3. Woo!
4: That was a great save, by the way.

0: Welcome to Jesse Waters Primetime. I'm Brian Kilmeade. I'll be in for Jesse for the entire hour. We start with a Fox News alert. Here we go. The president just ordered a new round of strikes on Iran. President Trump making the call from Camp David just moments ago, where he spent all day huddling with his top cabinet officials. Now, U.S. officials told the Wall Street Journal that his bombing campaign could last a few days, and bombs could start dropping at any moment tonight. They could have started already. Some of those targets include energy plants. Here's what the president said earlier today.
1: We'll be hitting them very hard. And, you know, at some point they're going to say, we just can't take it anymore.
0: All right. The White House has suggested that his next round of strikes could be Operation Epic Fury 2. Officials say that behind closed doors, the president has been railing against the Iranians, telling aides they are crazy. And he said, all they do is make me angry. The president, though, believes if the U.S. hits them hard enough, the hardline regime will eventually peter out. He wants a full surrender. We just got a little closer to that. The president has begun choking off one of Iran's favorite proxies, Hamas. Last night, his Board of Peace reached a historic agreement in the Middle East. The terror proxy agreeing to completely disarm and remove their weapons from Gaza. Egypt, Qatar, and Turkey all helped secure the deal. Now, the Strip will be demilitarized in theory, and in return, Israel is supposed to withdraw all of its troops out of Gaza. More on that in a second. Now, the deal will also allow a new Palestinian government to form to serve the people, backed by a fresh police force and an international stabilization team to keep the peace. Now, Trump called this a critical step towards lasting peace and security in the Middle East.
1: It's a great breakthrough. Nobody thought that would be possible to disarm Hamas. That shows you how much success we're having with Iran, because if you go 4 months ago, 5 months ago, a deal like that would have been impossible. So it's a big step for the Middle East, and people are really impressed by it, and they're surprised by it.
0: Well, the Secretary of State also at Camp David, and he was fired up.
2: This disarmament deal that you brought about with Steve and Jared's work on Hamas is another big step as well. It's something a lot of people thought would never happen. It needs to happen, but the fact that they've even agreed to it is a real achievable. The overwhelming majority of the countries in the Western Hemisphere are now led by pro-American leaders and pro-American governments. It's an extraordinary achievement.
0: Well, there is still work to be done. We know that. The U.S. and the Board of Peace have to establish a complete accounting of their weapons. Hamas says they're willing to put their guns in storage or put them on ice. That's the term they use. So we're making progress. And once that's complete, the terrorists say they will hand over power to the board. This is all part of Trump's 20-point plan. Remember, that's how he got the hostages out. But giving up a government seat isn't the same as giving up control. Israel's warning Hamas could still run things right through Hezbollah in the north. The Israelis are major players in the deal, and they're skeptical. Who can blame them? Saying they can't leave Gaza without assurances on their security. Now, the spokesperson for the prime minister, for the Israeli government overall, spoke to me earlier on radio and said this.
3: This is a brutal regime who literally massacred and butchered Israeli people. And therefore, anything we look at has to guarantee they don't have the ability to do that again, Brian. And that really boils down to one thing. And this is what the state of Israel insists on, that before anything, Hamas absolutely and truly, without playing any games, disarms. And unless that guarantee takes place, Israel cannot gamble with the lives of our citizens.
0: You totally understand that, can't you? Four-star General Jack Keane is not sold yet either, but he's encouraged.
4: I looked at this process, and it looks like a pretty good process. There's a lot of verification in it, phased, in terms of Hamas has to give up their tunnels, their weapons production, their weapons depots, their heavy weapons, rockets, mortars, eventually their assault weapons. All of that's phased. All of this will certainly take time, and we can't trust Hamas. We already know that. They lie and they cheat. That's why this verification process that's phased in is going to be critical.
0: Believe me, the general was pumped up for this deal. We were just being practical about the whole thing. We know their track record. Terrorist groups are slimy negotiators. I mean, look at the mullahs. When they had a funeral for the dead Ayatollah, they had representatives from Hamas attend the funeral. And the Iranians warned them at that funeral against signing the deal they seem to have signed. Now, the mullahs wanted them to take a page out of their book and just string us along. But Hamas did not take their advice, and it's for the best, because Iran doesn't know how to strike a deal. That's why they're getting bombed again.
1: Iran is doing very poorly, just in case you read incorrect stories. They're doing very, very poorly. They're having a hard time. They've been very dishonest. They've been very dishonorable to deal with. But that makes no difference.
0: So Trump's trying to play nice and get peace. But if the Iranians keep tapping us along, we will not stand by. He won't stand by. After the latest set of strikes were announced, the White House told Fox this: Iran will continue to pay until they come back to the table. What President Trump deems in a meaningful way. Watch.
1: We just want to win. You know, we just want to win. We're doing very well. We're trying to be nice as you can be in, you know, a situation like that. But, you know, they're being decimated. They have no Navy. They have no Air Force. They have no anti-aircraft. Doesn't mean they don't have any capability. They have some, but very little. We just want to win.
0: Yep, U.S. forces remain locked. They are loaded. CENTCOM releasing this photo of Army paratroopers firing rounds from a M777 howitzer and a 155-millimeter artillery system. Scary stuff. And they're just training. And the president wants their military arsenal completely decimated.
1: Their air force has been obliterated. They have no planes. Their missiles have been largely, they have some left. They have some, but they have far fewer than they had 4 or 5 months ago. Their manufacturing capacity is almost gone. The drone capacity is almost gone. They're very few, but they have some. If they have one, that's too many as far as I'm concerned.
0: Yep, the few bombs they have left, they are lobbying at ships, trying to sail into the strait. They claim to have hit 2 tankers today, escorted by our forces. Think about that. With our forces there, they're still striking ships. Trump says, when they launch a strike at us, we pluck them right out of the sky. Bing, bing, bing.
1: We have the greatest weaponry in the world. They were big missiles, and they were shot at Jordan. And our guys were there. Bing, bing, bing, bing, bing. Five. Bing, bing, bing, bing, bing.
0: Yep. The War Department remains steadfast. This incoming set of strikes is going to leave a major dent. Secretary Hegseth has had an itchy trigger finger, just waiting for the call.
5: The world saw what the American military was capable to do, but that doesn't happen unless a commander-in-chief says you're authorized to do it, and frankly, the courage to negotiate with people that have shown no willingness to do so honestly with incredible negotiators who are the best in the world, and give them every opportunity to do it, give those things up peacefully. All of that takes guts.
0: Yep. At the same time, Operation Economic Fury is putting a chokehold on the Iranian economy. And now Trump and Israel are considering a land blockade to complete what people are calling a big squeeze. That includes their wallets. I can't see their checking accounts, but I sense the cash is not flowing in. We're watching a complete and total collapse.
6: We've gone from epic fury to economic fury to constrict, on your orders, constrict the Iranian regimes, the financial tentacles all around the world. The largest bank in Iran collapsed. The central bank had to print money, caused inflation. Now they got 180% inflation. They aren't able to pay their troops. And on your orders, we are searching for their assets all around the world.
0: And that's going to help. Jim Hansen, former U.S. Army Special Forces and president of World Strat, joins us now. So, Jim, your thoughts about the president saying we're about to hit them back for 3 or 4 days. But I thought in the Wall Street Journal, they talked about 2 more weeks because we left 20% of targets on the table after Epic Fury in an effort to get together with some type of peace deal. So what do you think the next phase looks like?
7: Well, I don't want to argue with the president about naming conventions, but I kind of like Operation Epic Finale. It's time to finish this regime off. And it can't all be done by bombing. We can't bomb them out of power. But what we can do is create the conditions by destroying enough infrastructure and things they need to operate, and then applying, as I said, that epic squeeze where you've got the epic fury or the economic fury, and you do a land blockade and a sea blockade, because right now they're sneaking oil out of the country and selling it. So we need to stop all of those, debank them, seize their accounts, put every form of pressure on them to create conditions for a regime collapse that comes from inside, from the people of Iran.
0: Would you bring in the IDF?
7: I don't think the IDF or any other troops need to go in. That would be counterproductive. This is the Iranian people's situation. We can help them, like I said, by creating conditions. And we should actually, at some point, if we can make a deal in the short term to open the strait, get the oil flowing, and keep things operating, then good. But if we can't, it's time to honestly say that the Islamic Republic of Iran is past its expiration date, and we believe that the Iranian people deserve a chance to choose a better government.
0: So what do you do? Start bombing the capital? Start taking out the government buildings? I mean, we're already aiming for the IRGC headquarters, barracks, and things to that nature. What would you do to really shake this thing up?
7: I think they've got a target list. You know, the president and Secretary Hegseth were not going to give up the amount of time or timing when they were going to do it. But they have a list of regime leaders, mostly IRGC, who are entirely problematic and not going to be helpful in any way. They could go. You know, and then you've got all the rest of the things to squeeze them economically. The regime will fall when its partners in crime who are selling and trading with it believe the IOUs they're getting now are not going to be

0: get together with some type of peace deal. So what do you think the next phase looks like?
1: Well, I don't want to argue with the president about naming conventions, but I kind of like Operation Epic Finale. It's time to finish this regime off. And it can't all be done by bombing. We can't bomb them out of power. But what we can do is create the conditions by destroying enough infrastructure and things they need to operate, and then applying, as I said, that epic squeeze where you've got the epic fury or the economic fury, and you do a land blockade and a sea blockade, because right now they're sneaking oil out of the country and selling it. So we need to stop all of those, debank them, seize their accounts, put every form of pressure on them to create conditions for a regime collapse that comes from inside, from the people of Iran.
0: Would you bring in the IDF?
1: I don't think the IDF or any other troops need to go in. That would be counterproductive. This is the Iranian people's situation. We can help them, like I said, by creating conditions. And we should actually, at some point, if we can make a deal in the short term to open the strait, get the oil flowing, and keep things operating, then good. But if we can't, it's time to honestly say that the Islamic Republic of Iran is past its expiration date, and we believe that the Iranian people deserve a chance to choose a better government.
0: So what do? Start bombing the capital? Start taking out the government buildings? I mean, we're already aiming for the IRGC headquarters, barracks, and things to that nature. What would you do to really shake this thing up?
1: I think they've got a target list. You know, the president and Secretary Hegseth were not going to give up the amount of time or timing when they were going to do it. But they have a list of regime leaders, mostly IRGC, who are entirely problematic and not going to be helpful in any way. They could go. You know, and then you've got all the rest of the things to squeeze them economically. The regime will fall when its partners in crime who are selling and trading with it believe the IOUs they're getting now are not going to be good in the long term, because they don't have any cash to pay for things. Everybody's betting they'll be able to sell their oil at some point. When they lose faith in that, they'll lose faith in the regime. It'll start to crumble, and then we can have something that doesn't create trouble for everybody in the region and the world.
0: So you got about those 10 Iranian-affiliated militia groups in Iraq. They're bombing into Saudi Arabia. We know they're looking, the Iranians are going into Jordan, and they're also hit targets in Egypt. And now there's a loose alliance building among Gulf states to reopen the Red Sea and maybe strike back Iran. If you are U.S. command, if you're in U.S. command right now, what do we do with these motivated Gulf state allies?
1: And see, you just hit the nail on the head. This is a regional strategy that President Trump started in his first administration and then reinvigorated with his first trip overseas. He went to see the Qataris, Emiratis, and Saudis. And he told them, Iran's a problem, I'm gonna need your help for that. And he said, Gaza's a problem, I'm gonna help you with that. And all of this comes together. Now, Iran screwed up royally by attacking the Gulf states and solidifying that alliance. Now there's a counterweight to Iran in the region, and he's also done work with Turkey, who could also provide another counterweight. Then you've got people who will create a different economic and regional security balance, and then once again, Iran will not be the major player, and they certainly won't be the hegemon. Then all of their proxies will fall off by the wayside, and the regime can collapse, and we can move on from there.
0: All right. I just got word from a significant source within the administration that these hits are going to be very serious. So I don't know if they're 14 days or 3 days and very intense. We'll have to see. But all eyes on Iran. Thanks so much, Jim Hansen. Appreciate your insight. Breaking news on Spain and Nancy Guthrie. Right back.

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1: Fox News alert, and it's not good. Yesterday, 60,000 Moroccans, or at least from Morocco, invaded the Spanish border and poured into the city of Ceuta. It's a town in North Africa. It's controlled by Spain since the 1500s. Until yesterday, when stores were looted, homes broken into, Spaniards assaulted, and parts of the city lit ablaze. Can you imagine this? They're not refugees in search of a better life. These are military-age men. They are smiling, posing for the cameras, as Spaniards hide in their homes, hoping for help.
2: As you can see, they talk to us, they shout at us, mainly in Arabic. Most of them don't speak Spanish, don't speak English. But the few words they can say is they don't have food, they don't have water. There's been some violence. Locals have been closing down bars, restaurants, and shops today because of this mass movement of people coming in.
1: It's nuts. It never should have come to this, but this is life under a radical left-wing rule, and it's only going to get worse from here. That's, of course, if nothing changes. But Spain's left-wing government approved an extraordinary regularization program. That's what they're calling it. They did it earlier this year, which granted illegals an extension to stay in the country. Over a million illegals have applied, and over a half million are eligible to stay. I imagine they will. That's not all. The Spanish Supreme Court ruled that any illegal crossing into Ceuta by water is allowed full due process. No immediate deportation, which means you go, you stay. Good luck trying to find them. Spain's government is dominated by radical leftists seeking to unravel the country with a flood of migration. And our own media is defending it.
3: No one wakes up and says, today I want to risk my life swimming to another country. Yeah. People only do that when they feel the alternative is worse.
4: Absolutely. In desperation.
5: Yeah. Well said.
1: Totally clueless, right? The same media running cover for the Moroccan migrants, with the same ones turning a blind eye to our own border crisis under Joe Biden.

0: In the Rio Grande Valley, this human smuggler pursuit ended in a rollover crash in Hidalgo County. 11 illegal immigrants then bailed out of the vehicle and fled on foot. Texas DPS says 7 of them ended up escaping, including the smuggler.
1: See the you see the similarities? It's scary. Spain needs to be get their wake up call. Now, if Republicans lose, Spain's present will be our future.
2: You know, I saw Spain yesterday, and I watched the catastrophe that took place. It looks like an invasion of a country by hundreds of thousands of people. And that same thing's going to happen to us if the Republicans don't get elected. If we're not in office, our country will be invaded at levels that made Spain look small time.
1: He's not kidding. Todd Lyons knows it. He's the former acting ICE director. Todd, what are your thoughts when you watched this yesterday and through today? 12,000 an hour pouring in. These are military age men. There's no women. There's no families desperate for a better life. What do you think they're up to?
3: You know, Brian, this is exactly what we went to under the last administration. We saw the same incidents over time and time again. And when you advertise amnesty, when you advertise work permits, come here, we're not going to remove you. And especially in the EU, once you come in, what they call feet dry, when you come in on the water, you can just go anywhere. You're not going to attract anyone that's just coming for a better life. You're sometimes going to attract the worst of the worst. Like you said, you have military age males coming from God knows where that you don't know who they are. They haven't been properly vetted. You don't know who's in your country right now. We went through that, and look what ICE had to do. Look at the brave men and women of Border Patrol had to do to go in and find these individuals and remove them. We've gone 15 months with the most secure border ever, with zero releases in the country. And if we don't take a lesson from Spain, this is what we're going to have to go through again. What the Republican Party needs to do is play these videos over and over. If I was running against a candidate from a Democratic Socialist American Party or a far left candidate that wants to abolish borders or abolish ICE, I'd play this over and over, because this will be a repeat of what we had to go through back under the Biden administration, if not worse.
1: So think about this. We saw Germany do that under Merkel, just open up their borders and say, we have big hearts. We're going to let them become a melting pot. They had no interest in doing it. It was a huge mistake. France has lost control of their country, essentially. You see the craziness with the UK. And then when we need our bases to take on an Islamic radical country, suddenly these leaders are afraid of doing it because those are their new voters. This is their new base, radical illegal immigrants who they are forced to legalize. So whatever you're trying to do, if the Middle East is trying to invade the West, it's working.
3: Right, Brian. And, you know, legal immigration has to put America first. And that comes with Make America Safe Again. President Trump had a mandate, and that's what he did. He made America safe again. But to your point, you know, ICE was a agency born out of 9/11. This right here is a terrorist incident waiting to happen, and we can't do that again. ICE and the Border Patrol did an excellent job of rounding up the known suspected terrorists that we were able to identify, but there are still thousands, if not tens of thousands, that came through the poorest border last time. And we can't afford that again. It's a privilege to come to America, but a country that has a border just on paper alone and as a line in the sand isn't a country. You have to control who's coming in, who can be removed. And if you're not supposed to be here, it's time to go. And Spain's going to learn the hard way, because when you let in this large amount of people unvetted, it's going to have horrible consequences.
1: They are showering in the fountains, they're using the sidewalk as their urinals and their outhouses, and they're intimidating the people. And I'm just wondering who is behind this? Because who tells a bunch of 20-year-olds by the thousands, now that it's time to leave your country? Morocco is not that bad. And a lot of people say these aren't just Moroccans. These are other countries in Africa going through Morocco over the border, swim 3 miles, and then they find themselves in Spain. I don't know who's going to pay those social services checks. Todd Lyons, thanks so much. We'll follow that. Meanwhile, Fox News alert, the Pima County Sheriff just released 2 Nancy Guthrie ransom notes. Kevin Cork has the details. Kevin.
4: Evening, BK. The Pima County Sheriff has finally released a pair of ransom notes addressed to Savannah Guthrie.

0: Guthrie and her family, hoping that someone, anyone out there, just might recognize the author's unique linguistic style. The first note was sent to a local news station in Tucson, Arizona. It was addressed to Savannah herself, and it read in part, and I'm quoting now, "Hello, Savannah. We have your mother, Nancy. She is safe, but scared. She will be held for a ransom, and once payment is received, she will be released unharmed. We will be holding her for a maximum of 7 days. You will need to send Bitcoin in the amount of $4 million, USO, before 5 p.m. on Thursday the 5th. If payment is not received by the last deadline on Monday the 9th at 5 p.m., she will be killed. Do not play games. Law enforcement will not be able to help you." Now, there was a second note, BK. This one confirmed the family's worst suspicions. Again, this one reading in part, "We did not fully grasp the seriousness of her physical condition. We never intended to hurt her. That was not our intention. She perished shortly after she was taken. We believe it was heart-related. She is buried in nature now. Nothing you could have done could have changed the outcome. We want your family to know this and hope you all can find peace. We are truly sorry," as if. Meanwhile, Sheriff Chris Nanos tells Fox Digital tonight that investigators tested DNA samples found at the crime scene. They believe it was hair, but it was an empty lead.
1: Yes, there was a hair we had and thought, okay, we'll do the DNA first, right? You're going to do DNA before something else. It came back, none. There's no DNA. But does that mean the hair isn't that of the suspect? We won't know that till we have the suspect's hair. You don't just destroy it.
0: Absolutely devastating. So awful. Nancy Guthrie was kidnapped almost 6 months ago to the day. Police are no closer to finding out who took her. And tonight, BK, they are still asking for the public's help. And let's hope somebody can make a difference. Back to you.
2: All right, Kevin. Appreciate it. All right, we move ahead. Democrats in a civil war. We have the details. Don't move.

0: America is watching. Knock, knock.
1: I think there's this idea perhaps in Democratic circles, oh, they're coming in from the outside. No, no, the call is coming from inside the House. It's your own voters. These are Democratic voters. These are people who voted for Kamala Harris. These are people now where we're talking about a little bit more than 2 in 5 Democratic voters who identify as Democratic Socialists.
2: Wow, 2 in 5 of Kamala's own voters, one communist. So Harris did the math and moved left to meet them because 2028 is calling and she needs a job.
3: I've been traveling the country since I've been, I guess one might think of me as being currently unemployed. So I've had a little time.
2: I've missed that laugh. Kamala chased the base so far left, she forgot all about Scranton Joe. Listen to this.
4: In your view, rank the top 3 most effective presidents in American history.
3: Oh, Mark, don't make me do that. Did anybody watch a whole thing on FDR? You know, he did some good things. Give me more time to really think about this. I credit, you know, Kennedy, of course, in terms of what he laid the groundwork for, and then Johnson followed up on. And then, of course, Barack Obama.
2: Right. Who's missing? Joe Biden didn't make the cut. Old Joe's gone. She's got a brand new, a brand new platform, and it's radical.
3: I know this is going to be controversial coming from me in particular. We need to revisit the Electoral College. We need to revisit the point of expanding the court. We need to revisit, if they so want, statehood for Puerto Rico and D.C.
2: So she's jobless, she's ruthless, ready to kill the Electoral College, ready to pack the court. She's a socialist, all right. She'll be anything you want her to be. Too bad they already got a guy, though.
5: Zohra Mamdani is an interesting example of this, because look at this favorability number. He is the most popular Democrat among Democrats right now, right?
6: By a lot.
7: It was like, something like 30%.
5: But I mean...
7: In comparison to everyone else.
2: Look, numbers don't lie. Mamdani's a plus 54. Schumer, plus 1. No wonder Democrats can't say his name.
8: If fewer than 3 out of 10 Democratic voters have a favorable view of Chuck Schumer, do you think that he should lead your party in the Senate?
9: Well, he's got a very tough job. And so my view is we should get through the 2026 election.
2: Tough job. So what's the fix? Not better ideas, not better candidates. Is get radical or get lost?
10: Look, a lot of this problems that we're seeing right now that enabled Donald Trump to even get into office, it's a road that was paved in part by Democrats failing to show the kind of strength and leadership that we need right now. We have been feckless in ways that really frustrate me.
2: Really, it's a lot of Fs. AOC found her fighter, the Michigan Muslim who wants to choke you out.
11: We're forged from the same fight.
12: For money out of politics, money in your pocket, and Medicare.
11: For all.
12: For all, because wherever you live, however you pray, whoever you vote for, I'm going to fight for you.
2: Really? Free everything, paid for by everyone else. Even Carville knows you cannot sell that to the country.
13: Take in Michigan. Now, Al-Sayed is highly competent, but he's way left. I see challenges from the, quote, progressive left, unquote. And these people are too hard-headed to know that they're not popular.
2: Does he dress up for anything? It's not just Abdul, by the way. Wisconsin's cooking up their own commie. Francesca Hung is her name. She's running for governor and wants to manage the state's money when she couldn't even manage her own money. Franny racked up a $30,000 debt, credit card debt. Her parents had to bail her out like a true socialist, which she

0: monopoly is until you ask her to defend it.
1: Is there anything in that list of what you told Hassan Piker that you disavow now?
2: No.
1: Okay. Is there anything in the DSA platform that you disagree with?
2: Yes.
1: Okay. What would that be?
2: Abolishing the Senate. I believe it's nonsensical and non-practical at this time.
0: Right. She keeps it short. I'll give her that. So they'll abolish the Senate. Just not yet. Tough sell. That's why they'd rather talk about Trump. They call him the communist.
3: It makes me think of all the young democracies that I lived and worked in that rose after the fall of communism. This is exactly what is happening right here at home.
0: Yes, it's communism at home. Katie Zachariah is a senior communication advisor to Truth Social. So, Katie, did you know President Trump was going communist? That was a little bit of a twist.
4: I love that the list she gave is everything that they attempted to do under Joe Biden. You know, President Trump was censored off of Twitter, and she lists out the weaponization of the justice system against President Trump. The communists aren't President Trump, Brian. The communists were Joe Biden, or at least the beginning of communism.
0: Yeah, so what's going on here? They're getting popular within the party. They have the momentum, they do have the money, and now they get the candidates. Here's the big test, Katie. This is the first time you could have a Democratic nominee in a purple state. Also, Wisconsin. I put Wisconsin, a purple state, running for governor. That's going to be the real test.
4: Yeah, they are the real test, and yet the establishment Democrats are not pushing back hard enough on the socialists that are taking this over. They call it the Big Tent. They call it the Big Tent Party now, and they're welcoming it in, Brian, but they're not doing anything about it. And they need to treat this type of progression as a five-alarm fire, right? The tent is burning, and they're going to go down with it. And while it's purple, they are going to start eating these establishment Democrats alive. And Hakeem Jeffries should be concerned because they're going to Mamdani. Even Cory Booker should be concerned. Chuck Schumer should be concerned, but they're not speaking out against it. We only have Fetterman speaking out against this rise in socialism, communism, and that is quite concerning.
0: Well, it's interesting. Haley Stevens is backed by Schumer, backed by Whitmer, backed by the current occupant of that Senate seat. We have the establishment against AOC, Elizabeth Warren, and Bernie Sanders. That's happening on Tuesday in Michigan. Right now, if I'm to believe the polls, I think El Said has got a 7 or 8 point lead. Is that what you're seeing?
4: I'm seeing El Said has that lead. And I'm also seeing, though, Mike Rogers is soaring in Michigan and doing really well in Republicans. And I think while El Said might take Dearborn and might appeal to some rogue districts, I think Mike Rogers has a much higher likelihood of taking Michigan if you run him up against El Said. I think it's a gift to the Republicans, much like I thought Graham Platner was a gift to the Republicans and Susan Collins. We're seeing these races where they kind of edge out or flame out, so to speak.
0: So Troy Jackson is the new guy in Maine, and he's a disciple of Graham Platner, who's his right-hand man. Platner, was everything about him was socialist. So really, Susan Collins is running against a socialist. El Said is not a member of the DSA, but everything about him rings socialist in turning the Constitution on its head. It's the same thing with Jackson. That could be a gift to Collins.
4: Absolutely. I looked at a poll today where Susan Collins was at 51% to Troy Jackson. And typically, Susan Collins runs a little bit behind in the polls and then surges on election day in Maine. So to see her ahead in the polls at this stage, again, is a gift to Republicans. Susan Collins, now a fan of the Save America Act and with the Mike Lee Amendment. So I think she's going to take Maine. That would be my prediction, given the catastrophe that they've had with Platner to Jackson and the identity crisis within the Democrat Party.
0: Katie, does Kamala Harris have to do what she's doing now in order to have a chance at the nomination? If she gave the Heisman to all those, all the tenets of socialism, does she drop in the polls?
4: Well, I think what we're seeing is a self-implosion because she's kissing the ring of Mamdani. She's kissing the ring of the socialist agenda. And yet they're going to sweep someone else in there, whether that's AOC. They obviously can't run Mamdani because he's not a natural born citizen, which is sad to see that that's their favorite candidate in those polls and he can't even run for president. But I think what she's doing is she's kissing the ring. She's towing the platform. But I think she's toxic to the Democrat Party. And I'm not sure that they would be willing to run the financial financial risk and the risk of loss again to run her again. So what maybe she's championing

0: for a secretary role, or I don't know what she's trying to do for the next presidential, because you can't get much higher than vice president.
1: She hasn't gotten any smoother, I'll tell you that. They say that whoever the socialist candidate is, immediately we get about $100 million from the Sanders clan in backing. They let Sanders into that party in 2016. They screwed him twice, and now he's getting him back because now he's taking it over. Katie Zachariah, thanks so much. All right, meanwhile, on my Fox Nation tour, Uniting the States tour, I'm going to be in Red Bank, New Jersey in October. The next day being Westbury Music Fair on Long Island. Then Clearwater, Florida. The next day in Jacksonville over on November 8th. And on the 21st in St. Louis, technically Chesterfield, Missouri. I'll see you there, streamed on Fox Nation in Uniting the States. My book comes out on the 13th, brand new one. Meanwhile, straight ahead, sink or swim. And there's a really big, important prize.
2: Fox News, I'm Chris DeMeo. President Trump says Hamas has agreed to drop all arms, and he's saying Israel is on board.
3: Most people said that would be a deal that would be undoable. It's a very complex situation over there. The people are very complex and difficult. If you go 4 months ago, 5 months ago, a deal like that would have been impossible.
2: Critics from Israel and Palestine are concerned about how their countries will move forward. The Justice Department wants to drop charges against a former Olympian accused of vandalizing the reflective pool in Washington, D.C.
4: The Justice Department blames the Department of the Interior for slowly trickling critical information to prosecutors, writing, had DOI been forthcoming with information in its possession, a grand jury indictment would not have been sought.
2: That's Fox's Jared Halpern in Washington. Stocks finishing higher today, the Dow ending up 277 points. 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
8: Temperatures being 30 degrees above average.
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1: Scary on Shark Week, especially, right? It's time for Sink or Swim. Tonight, Ashley Strohmeyer is playing herself, along with Kaylee McGee. She, Kaylee McGee White, to win a Kilmeade book bundle. Yes, it's the box
2: it's
1: set.
2: The
1: there
2: best
1: you go.
2: Gift yet.
1: It's the best gift.
2: Wow.
1: I'm telling you, you can't put a price tag
2: one
1: on
2: of
1: it,
2: my
1: so no one
2: is
1: does.
2: Love this.
1: All right, so that's what's at stake, and everyone's really nervous about it. All right, the category is Hot Shot. Here's the question. We got our hands on Fauci's diary this week and found out that a superstar actress was such a big admirer, she sent him flowers after one of their conversations. Was it Julia Roberts or Barbara Streisand? Contestants?
2: Oh, she looks very confident.
1: Someone's going to be right. Let's roll the tape.
3: This is intense. Does anybody else have
4: 5 seconds? Four, three.
3: Oh, you're really like my personal hero right now.
2: I wonder if he's her personal hero right now.
5: Yeah,
2: that's it. After this week.
5: Pretty embarrassing.
1: So it was Julia Roberts who would send him flowers later, I guess. That's part of it. All right, who's winning?
2: Me,
1: who got that right? Kaylee, congratulations.
2: It's already not looking good.
1: I know. Well, listen, you cannot give up. Don't quit.
2: Maybe I can get half the books.
1: All right, here we go. The category is, cough it up. The question, which commie is in the middle of a coughing fit, made a pitch for Medicare for All? Is it Bernie Sanders, 85 years old, or Mayor Mamdani, who's not?
2: Oh, no.
1: Oh, here we go. Once again, someone's going to win. Let's roll it.
2: Who is it? Is it?
6: Have you had it checked out?
7: I have. That's why I believe in Medicare for All.
8: I just assumed.
7: Everyone can check it out.
8: He's basically
1: because
8: in a nursing
1: home.
2: You
1: know?
2: Because
1: he's
2: older.
1: In better shape. Bernie is aging well. We got to give him that. So congratulations, Ashley. It is 1-1. The next category is Class Clown. The question is, which former presidential candidate will be on the new quiz show World's Dumbest? Andrew Yang or Marianne Williamson? All right, Marianne Williamson seems to be the answer. Let's see.
9: Andrew Yang here. I'm in the set of a reality competition called Nation's Dumbest. The goal is to not be dumb and try and get home.
1: We are tied at one. Andrew Yang, he's not dumb. He's extremely bright. Why is he going on that show?
8: Yeah, where is his self-respect? I felt like he handled himself pretty well.
1: He wants to go win. Wait. You can only win
2: if
1: you're
2: dumb. Maybe he just wants to be relevant. You can be a clown and not be dumb.
8: Yeah, well.
1: That's true.
2: Yeah, I mean, you can be funny. I don't know if he's funny, but.
1: All right, just something to think about. We're getting a little cheap for Sink and Swim. Meanwhile, the category is bottom dollar. The question sounds like this. Which Fox News host says you shouldn't cheap out on buying toilet paper? Jimmy Fallon or Greg Gutfeld?
2: This has to be Jimmy.
1: Jimmy?
2: Has to be Jimmy.
1: Let's watch.
10: Toilet paper.
11: Oh, absolutely.
8: This is embarrassing. I am sorry, America.
1: You were both wrong.
2: No, she's embarrassed because I'm so bad at this game.
8: No, I'm so bad.
1: And it's still tied at one. Here we go. This for all the marbles? I don't know how many questions
2: I think
1: left.
2: This is the tiebreaker.
1: This is the tiebreaker?
2: Yeah.
1: Okay, I'm
2: But I'm
1: host.
2: Hoping that somebody would just feed me the answer.
1: I should have really known that. No, we're not supposed to give the answers. Do not do that. All right, how many times did Fauci write the word bobblehead in his diary?
2: 30.
8: Is it more or less times than he pled the fifth? Can we get a clue?
1: Well, everything is less than he pled the fifth.
8: Okay, all right, fine.
1: All right, so you said 30.
2: I said 30.
8: Okay, I'm going to go with 45.
1: The number is 23. Oh. I believe the Strohmeyer kid has won Sink or Swim.
2: Oh,
1: congratulations.
2: My gosh. You know, it's because
1: ladies and gentlemen, show her what she has won.
2: I wanted all of these books so badly that
1: she did.
2: I had to have them. Do you want half?
8: Yes, sure.
2: I'm going to share my gift.
8: Four. Two
1: it's
8: and two.
1: Unbelievable.
8: Participation trophies all around.
1: It's communism. We're sharing again.
2: Wait, we have to spread
1: country.
2: The wealth, Brian.
1: Winners and losers. Capitalism.
2: Well, I just like to share.
1: All right.
2: Like share.
1: Congratulations, Ashley. You're a winner. Kaylee, nice try.
8: Yeah. Thank you. Appreciate it.
1: Next, I read your texts.

0: And did the pick.
1: Okay, all right, fine.
0: All right, so you said 30.
2: I said 30.
1: Okay, I'm going to go with 45.
0: 45. The number is 23. Oh. I believe the Strohmeyer kid has won Sink or Swim.
1: Oh,
0: congratulations.
1: My gosh. You know, it's because
0: ladies and gentlemen, show her what she has won.
2: I wanted all of these books so badly that
0: she did.
2: I had to have them. Do you want half?
1: Yes, sure.
2: I'm going to share my gift.
1: Four. Two and
0: it's
1: two.
0: Unbelievable.
1: Participation trophies all around.
0: It's communism. We're sharing again.
2: What, you know, we have to spread
0: country.
2: The wealth, Brian.
0: Winners and losers. Capitalism.
2: Well, I just like to share.
0: All
2: I
0: right.
2: Like to share.
0: Congratulations, Ashley. You're a winner. Kaylee, nice try.
1: Yeah. Thank you. Appreciate it.
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1: Hey, before we get to text, be sure to check out my brand new book coming out in October, Uniting the States. It's all part of the tour. You're going to love it, Saluting America 250. Meanwhile, don't miss One Nation. Sunday night at 10 o'clock, a great roster of guests there. You don't want to miss a minute. Meanwhile, time for text. Here we go. Sean from Buffalo writes, hey, Brian, looking cute today. I have no counter argument. I have to agree. Checking out the monitor, I have never been this cute. Neil from Sanford, Florida says, what's your favorite color? It's red. Thanks for guessing blue. That is all the time we have today. I want you to stay tuned.

0: Lauren Green, Fox News.
1: Hey, before we get to text, be sure to check out my brand new book coming out in October, Uniting the States. It's all part of the tour. You're going to love it, Saluting America 250. Meanwhile, don't miss One Nation. Sunday night at 10 o'clock, a great roster of guests there. You don't want to miss a minute. Meanwhile, time for text. Here we go. Sean from Buffalo writes, hey, Brian, looking cute today. I have no counter argument. I have to agree. Checking out the monitor, I have never been this cute. Neil from Sanford, Florida says, what's your favorite color? It's red. Thanks for guessing blue. That is all the time we have today. I want you to stay tuned because Hannity is next. In 3 seconds, we'll take a wide shot. Just watch.
2: I'm Ashley DeVorkin with a Fox Celebrity Profile with Bear Grylls. The host is currently bringing his celebrity friends out for adventures on Fox's Bear Grylls is Running Wild.
3: Well, I think on this season, we really push the boundaries. It's great to bring it to Fox and have such diversity from jungle, from, you know, the forest to the high mountains to the deserts. But we always try and kind of seek out different types of terrain. There are a zillion things, so that bucket list is long.
2: As for whether it's all adventure all the time for Bear, he admits sometimes he takes a break.
3: It's been a big part of my life, the adventure, and from a kid growing up through to my time with the military, through to Man vs. Wild for many, many years, and then Running Wild for the last decade plus. But at home, we're pretty mellow. Having said that, we do live off-grid. We do live on a little island in the UK, but I like that. It keeps our edge. But at the same time, I love getting back home, and I'm not like eating bugs and grubs. I love to cook a good big steak and a, you know, homemade cheesecake and get in a nice bath and have a cup of tea.
2: Ashley DeVorkin, Fox News.
4: I'm Gianna Gelosi with your Fox True Crime Minute. New court filings in an Iowa murder case offer a glimpse of the prosecution's evidence in a fatal shooting that shook the real estate industry 15 years ago. 53-year-old Kristen Ramsey was arrested last month for first-degree murder in the April 2011 death of Ashley Auckland. Auckland was working an open house at a model townhouse when

0: Sean from Buffalo writes, "Hey, Brian, looking cute today. I have no counter argument. I have to agree. Checking out the monitor, I have never been this cute." Neil from Sanford, Florida says, "What's your favorite color?" "It's red. Thanks for guessing blue." That is all the time we have today. I want you to stay tuned because Hannity is next. In 3 seconds, we'll take a wide shot. Just watch.
1: I'm Ashley DeVorkin with a Fox Celebrity Profile with Bear Grylls. The host is currently bringing his celebrity friends out for adventures on Fox's Bear Grylls is Running Wild.
2: Well, I think on this season, we really push the boundaries. It's great to bring it to Fox and have such diversity from jungle, from, you know, the forest to the high mountains to the deserts. But we always try and kind of seek out different types of terrain. There are a zillion things, so that bucket list is long.
1: As for whether it's all adventure all the time for Bear, he admits sometimes he takes a break.
2: It's been a big part of my life, the adventure, and from a kid growing up through to my time with the military, through to Man vs. World for many, many years, and then Running Wild for the last decade plus. But at home, we're pretty mellow. Having said that, we do live off-grid. We do live on a little island in the UK, but I like that. It keeps our edge. But at the same time, I love getting back home, and I'm not like eating bugs and grubs. I love to cook a good big steak and a, you know, homemade cheesecake and get in a nice bath and have a cup of tea.
1: Ashley DeVorkin, Fox News.
3: I'm Gianna Gelosi with your Fox True Crime Minute. New court filings in an Iowa murder case offer a glimpse of the prosecution's evidence in a fatal shooting that shook the real estate industry 15 years ago. 53-year-old Kristen Ramsey was arrested last month for first-degree murder in the April 2011 death of Ashley Auckland. Auckland was working an open house at a model townhouse when she was shot in the face and the chest at close range. Court documents say a woman who was in the neighboring townhome said she heard two loud noises a few seconds apart, then saw Ramsey by the model home's front door before she was seen by her car talking on her phone. The filings show that call was to an employee of the company that owned the development. At the time, Ramsey was a sales manager. After Ramsey drove off erratically, the witness went to the home and found Auckland unresponsive. Two search warrants were executed at Ramsey's home, including one carried out less than a month after the shooting. In both cases, the document says authorities found guns, illegal substances, and posters threatening violence. There's more on the story at foxnews.com or subscribe to the Fox True Crime Podcast. I'm Gianna Gelosi with your Fox True Crime Minute.
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5: A plan for peace. I'm Lisa Lucera, Fox News. President Trump says Hamas is on board with his plan to disarm if Israel ends strikes in Gaza.
6: President Trump says he's doing something long considered impossible, disarming Hamas, forging a stable peace, and beginning a withdrawal of Israeli forces.
7: Most people said that would be a deal that would be undoable. It's a very complex situation over there. The people are very complex and difficult. If you go 4 months ago, 5 months ago, a deal like that would have been impossible.
6: The president acknowledged there will be ups and downs in what is expected to be weeks of intense negotiations to decide what weapons will be turned over to whom and which nations will be on the ground to enforce the peace.
5: Fox's Steve Harrigan in Tel Aviv. Israel has not officially commented on the deal, but has said it was skeptical that Hamas would give up their weapons. The president said the peace plan would not have happened without a weakened Iran and said again that he is considering another round of strikes in Iran. The Pima County, Arizona Sheriff's Office releasing ransom notes connected with the disappearance of Nancy Guthrie, the mother of Today Show host Savannah Guthrie.
8: The first note was sent to a local news station in Tucson, Arizona. It was addressed to Savannah herself, and it read in part, "Hello, Savannah. We have your mother, Nancy. She is safe, but scared. She will be held for a ransom, and once payment is received, she will be released unharmed. We will be holding her for a maximum of 7 days. You will need to send Bitcoin in the amount of $4 million before 5 p.m. on Thursday the 5th. If payment is not received by the last deadline on Monday the 9th at 5 p.m., she will be killed."
5: Fox's Kevin Cork. Today marks 6 months since the last time Nancy Guthrie was seen. The Justice Department moves to drop its case against a former Olympian charged with damaging the reflecting pool near the Lincoln Memorial.

0: Ron. The Pima County, Arizona Sheriff's Office releasing ransom notes connected with the disappearance of Nancy Guthrie, the mother of Today Show host Savannah Guthrie.
1: The first note was sent to a local news station in Tucson, Arizona. It was addressed to Savannah herself, and it read in part, "Hello, Savannah. We have your mother, Nancy. She is safe, but scared. She will be held for a ransom, and once payment is received, she will be released unharmed. We will be holding her for a maximum of 7 days. You will need to send Bitcoin in the amount of $4 million before 5 p.m. on Thursday the 5th. If payment is not received by the last deadline on Monday the 9th at 5 p.m., she will be killed."
0: Fox's Kevin Court. Today marks 6 months since the last time Nancy Guthrie was seen. The Justice Department moves to drop its case against a former Olympian charged with damaging the reflecting pool near the Lincoln Memorial.

0: you listen to podcasts.
1: Maine Senator Susan Collins, who's facing a tough re-election campaign, says all ICE agents will soon be equipped with body cameras.
2: Senator Susan Collins says she met with the acting ICE director, David Venturella, who told her all ICE agents will have body-worn cameras by the end of August. After ICE killed a 25-year-old Colombian man while in his vehicle in Maine, Venturella confirmed no vehicle stops would take place unless at least one agent was wearing a body camera at the time. Collins says the money to equip all ICE agents with cameras will come from the $20 million she helped get the agency as head of the Senate Appropriations Committee. Polling in Maine this year has revealed increasing disapproval of ICE as Collins faces more scrutiny for her support of the agency ahead of midterms. Jessica Rosenthal, Fox News.
1: Soccer's governing body does an about-face concerning a controversial plan to sell equity in the game.
3: FIFA has called off plans to privatize part of its business, including the World Cup, following a near revolt from the geographic agencies which run soccer around the world. In a statement released Friday night, FIFA President Gianni Infantino is quoted as saying, "It's become clear that the project has created divisions of a nature that, regardless of the level of support, are no longer in the interests of the objective set out in the first place." UEFA, which runs European soccer, has threatened to boycott all FIFA events in CONCACAF, which runs North America, Central America, and the Caribbean, also rejected the idea. The private equity was to have come from a fund run by Joshua Kushner, who's the brother of President Trump's son-in-law, Jared Kushner. Kevin Uretsky, Fox News.
1: Tony Romo's been placed on leave from his role as the lead analyst on CBS's NFL coverage until further notice after his arrest last week on suspicion of operating a vehicle while under the influence. Romo was arrested last weekend after he was stopped while driving on a Wisconsin highway. I'm Lisa Lucera. This is Fox News.
4: And welcome to this special edition of Hannity Tonight. We're going to show you in graphic detail what America will look like in the future if these so-called democratic socialists, really communists, seize control. Take a look at your screen. This is one territory of Spain. This is what they're experiencing right now. Locals are calling it an apocalypse as thousands and thousands of young male illegals have now stormed the beaches in this once quiet coastal city and are now reportedly bathing in fountains. They're lighting fires, they're vandalizing business and turning the streets into open air toilets. We have a full report coming up straight ahead, but this is only the beginning. Now, Spain's far-left government has opened its doors to mass migration, illegal in this case, just like Biden did right here in our country. It will happen again if the socialist-controlled Democrats and their party take back the White House, abolishing immigration and, of course, ICE and granting

0: citizenship to all illegals, and ultimately the elimination of America's borders. They are the state, look at your screen, the stated goals of the DSA, the Democratic Socialists of America, communists, statists, totalitarian, whatever you want to call them. The presumptive Democratic nominee for governor of Wisconsin, Francesca Hong, is a card-carrying member of the DSA. There's about 37 candidates between Congress and all the elections in the midterms. And in her case, she wants to use the National Guard to arrest ICE officials, but on the other hand, wants to defund the police. Make sense of that.
1: I don't want us to continue to rely on law enforcement, but if the National Guard has to be out here arresting ICE agents, like that's...
2: Yeah.
1: We have to meet state-sanctioned violence with, you know, parts of the state sometimes.
0: Now, today, Francesca Hong was interviewed, very enlightening interview by our very own Dana Perino, where amid a wave of ducking and dodging and weaving, Hong backtracked on her many calls to abolish the police. But we know what she really stands for. Take a look.
3: You said abolish the Senate, defund the police, mm-hmm. abolish the police. And why should they not believe that you would want to do that, that you would try to do that if you became governor?
4: I believe that people can evolve. We meet Trump voters from previous elections who now would like to vote for me, who have a sign in their yard.
3: So who needs to evolve, the voter or you?
4: The governor cannot defund the police, and I won't defund the police.
3: So you have evolved.
4: But I will invest in the things we know prevent crime, like getting guns off of our street, making sure there is victims for justice, that there are...
0: I was just looking at that first screen. Defund police. I think she was pretty clear. No ambiguity there. In other words, she hates the police, but sees them only for now because maybe it's politically convenient as a necessary evil after all. Now, Hong and her fellow socialists, they have big plans. Today, she seemingly admitted that she plans to seize control of industry and businesses in her state. Take a look.
3: Would you advocate for public ownership of America's largest corporations or those in Wisconsin?
4: I have to say, first of all, we are incredibly proud of our Green Bay Packers, a publicly owned NFL team. But I believe there are some manufacturing and corporation that is irresponsible to have full public control.
0: And that's not all. Like every other Democratic Socialist in America, she sat down with anti-American podcast host Hassan Piker, you know, the one that said America deserved 9/11. He's been out there campaigning with El Sayed in Michigan, proudly displays a framed image of the World Trade Center buildings burning. During the interview, the pair of radical extremists, they agreed on pretty much everything. Take a look.
5: Rapid fire, do you support repealing Act 10?
6: Yes.
5: Universal child care.
6: Yes.
5: Free school meals.
6: Yes.
5: Guaranteed pay leave.
6: Yes.
5: Abolishing ICE.
6: Yes.
5: A one-year data center moratorium.
6: Yes.
5: Breaking up big ag.
6: Yes.
5: Public grocery stores.
6: Yes.
5: Right to repair.
6: Yes.
5: Legalizing cannabis.
6: Yes.
5: Overturning Citizens United.
6: Yes.
5: A workers' bill of rights.
6: Yes.
5: A free Palestine.
6: Yes.
0: Now, Francesca Hong, in her own life, failed at owning a noodle shop. She failed at paying her bills, and her parents, mommy and daddy, were forced to pay off her credit cards. But we're now supposed to entrust this person with an entire state and state budget? We're supposed to believe that she somehow has the secret sauce to transforming America into this socialist, beautiful utopia? Ultimately, this is what radical socialism, communism, statism would look like in the USA, the worst of society, using the levers of government to punish the most successful. Oh, it'll be basically government legalized stealing. We're going to steal from this group of people. We'll give it to that group of people. We'll get all the power, and we don't care. And by the way, all those promises they make will never be fulfilled. There'll be more poverty, and you will lose your freedom in the process. That's the way it always ends. But let us be clear. If this is who the Democrats are now poised to nominate in a purple state that Donald Trump won twice, the Democratic Party, they have already been taken over. Here with more, Trump endorsed candidate for governor of Wisconsin, Republican Tom Tiffany is with us. If I'm you, Tom, I'll be honest, I'm doing backflips because I got out of that video that we ran enough for at least all the ads you can run in a year, never mind a campaign season.
2: Lots of material there, isn't there, Sean? But we do not take anything for granted. This is, as you said, it is the ultimate purple state. And she has gotten momentum in certain places. And when people did not know what her views are, but it's clear, as you said, the Democrats have capitulated. Her opponents have capitulated Democrat leadership to the big government socialist agenda. And Sean, it isn't just defunding the police. She has said abolish the police, abolish prisons, having the highest tax rates, in highest income tax rates in the United States of America. This will kill Wisconsin. We are going to find out, Sean, if the heartland of America is going to accept this. And I believe they will not. I believe we are going to win this race because people do not want big government socialism when they find out what it really means.
0: Well, we know what it means. Their stated beliefs: eliminate the Senate, eliminate the presidency, eliminate judges, amnesty for illegals, abolish the borders, abolish ICE, defund the Department of War, end all deportation, eliminate cash bail, establish a wealth tax, legalize stealing. Of course, cradle to grave, womb to the tomb, Green New Deal, abolish prisons and police, public ownership of most corporations. This is what she belongs to. That is their stated beliefs. This isn't what I'm inferring. This is what they're putting in writing. I cannot imagine the people of Wisconsin, hardworking, salt of the earth people of Wisconsin, would ever buy into.
2: I don't believe so either. And I believe they will not accept Minnesota's madness and Illinois' insanity to become Wisconsin's way of life. And that's the message we're delivering every day. We are going to do the opposite of what she's calling for. We're going to reduce taxes, especially property taxes. And we're going to reduce utility rates. And we're going to audit every corner of the state budget. We're bringing a message of freedom and opportunity, which will bring prosperity to Wisconsin, to counter what she is saying in this takeover, what is an attempted takeover of the state of Wisconsin. We must be the firewall to stop this madness that's coming from New York and L.A.
0: Well, it's got to be, you know, put it this way. When anybody in Wisconsin, maybe there might be a couple of areas of Wisconsin that are a little bit more left. I can't imagine that most of the state would elect a Mamdani, because that's what you'd be electing here.
2: We believe we have a great chance to be able to win this race. We just need to deliver our message with the clear contrast out there. Do you want a big government socialist? Do you want crazy versus common sense? As a lifelong resident of Wisconsin, we're going to bring common sense to Madison, and that's going to win out here in this election season, Sean.
0: Where do you stand with Senator Ron Johnson, who I'm very fond of? How close would you say you are to him ideologically?
2: Similar to Senator Johnson. I mean, Senator Johnson, first of all, is a fiscal conservative. And that's the reason why I ran for the state legislature years ago, is to fix the fiscal imbalance that we had at that time in Wisconsin. So Senator Johnson and I are very similar in terms of ideology. And he's a proven winner, right? And it's because he paints that clear contrast, the crazy versus common sense. And that's a lesson we can all take from Senator Johnson. You have to paint the distinction. Otherwise, if you go Democrat light, people are going to just vote for the real thing. And that's why we paint that clear contrast every day between the big government socialism and the freedom and opportunity that we can bring to Madison.
0: All right, Tom, thank you so much. We're going to watch your campaign very closely. Again, this is a nationwide socialist takeover, now all but complete in the Democratic Party. In New York City, for example, the communist mayor there is outing wealthy New Yorkers, punishing them with a property tax while spending tens and tens of millions of dollars on a government-run grocery store that won't open for a couple of years, that I guarantee you is destined to fail. By the way, the profit margin at a grocery store, on average, about 2 to 3%. In Michigan, the DSA-backed candidate there, Abdul El-Sayed, he appears to be running away with the Democratic nomination for Senate. And in Maine, Graham Plattner was just replaced by another Democratic socialist. Apparently, he likes to throw water bottles and has a bad temper and a lot of radical positions, but none of the charisma, if you call it charisma, having a Nazi tattoo, of Graham Plattner. In Texas, there it is, Telefrico, a red state. President Trump has never lost. Democrats nominate a woke activist who believes in six genders, God is non-binary, constantly attacking capitalism, and is championing the rights of biological men to have access to abortion. Then you got Democratic

Senator Mark Kelly desperately wants to be president, warning Democrats that his party's far-left policies don't make sense, could cost Democratic seats, you think? Anyway, that train, Mark, has left the station. Establishment Democrats are on borrowed time in D.C. That's why their silence is deafening. They live in fear. They have no moral strength of conviction.

0: paints that clear contrast, the crazy versus common sense. And that's a lesson we can all take from Senator Johnson. You have to paint the distinction. Otherwise, if you go Democrat light, people are going to just vote for the real thing. And that's why we paint that clear contrast every day between the big government socialism and the freedom and opportunity that we can bring to Madison.
1: All right, Tom, thank you so much. We're going to watch your campaign very closely. Again, this is a nationwide socialist takeover, now all but complete in the Democratic Party. In New York City, for example, the communist mayor there is outing wealthy New Yorkers, punishing them with a property tax while spending tens and tens of millions of dollars on a government-run grocery store that won't open for a couple of years that I guarantee you is destined to fail. By the way, the profit margin at a grocery store, on average, about 2 to 3%. In Michigan, the DSA-backed candidate there, Abdul El-Sayed, he appears to be running away with the Democratic nomination for Senate. And in Maine, Graham Plattner was just replaced by another Democratic socialist. Apparently, he likes to throw water bottles and has a bad temper and a lot of radical positions, but none of the charisma, if you call it charisma, having a Nazi tattoo of Graham Plattner. In Texas, there it is, Telefrico, a red state. President Trump has never lost. Democrats nominate a woke activist who believes in six genders, God is non-binary, constantly attacking capitalism, and is championing the rights of biological men to have access to abortion. Then you got Democratic Senator Mark Kelly, desperately wants to be president, warning Democrats that his party's far-left policies don't make sense, could cost Democratic seats, you think? Anyway, that train, Mark, has left the station. Establishment Democrats are on borrowed time in D.C. That's why their silence is deafening. They live in fear. They have no moral strength of conviction. None. They care more about their power. The social horde is already through the gates. In fact, DSA member AOC, now among the top favorites now to be the party's presidential nominee. The poll in New Hampshire, she came in number one. Poor Gavin. He was in single digits. Here with reaction, Fox News contributor Ari Fleischer, Republican strategist Aaron McGuire. Aaron, get your take on all of this. Eliminate the Senate. I mean, think about this. They're saying it. Abolish the presidency.

0: likes to throw water bottles and has a bad temper and a lot of radical positions, but none of the charisma, if you call it charisma, having a Nazi tattoo of Graham Plattner. In Texas, there it is, Telefrico, a red state. President Trump has never lost. Democrats nominate a woke activist who believes in six genders, God is non-binary, constantly attacking capitalism, and is championing the rights of biological men to have access to abortion. Then you got Democratic Senator Mark Kelly, desperately wants to be president, warning Democrats that his party's far-left policies don't make sense, could cost Democratic seats, you think? Anyway, that train, Mark, has left the station. Establishment Democrats are on borrowed time in D.C. That's why their silence is deafening. They live in fear. They have no moral strength of conviction. None. They care more about their power. The social horde is already through the gates. In fact, DSA member AOC, now among the top favorites now to be the party's presidential nominee, the poll in New Hampshire, she came in number one. Poor Gavin. He was in single digits. Here with reaction, Fox News contributor Ari Fleischer, Republican strategist Aaron McGuire. Aaron, get your take on all of this. Eliminate the Senate. I mean, think about this. They're saying it. Abolish the presidency, the Senate, the Pentagon, prisons, capitalism, open borders, amnesty, cash bail gone, police gone. Everything's for free. Public ownership of every business. They're saying it. They're not even trying to hide it.
1: Yeah, Democrats can't hide the socialist crazy anymore because it's the majority of their party. When you ask Democrats in polling how they feel about socialism, more than 65% of them have a positive feeling for it. But independent voters, and this is where it's going to matter in states like Michigan and Wisconsin, independent voters only sit around a 35% approval rating of socialism as a concept. And Sean, as you know, socialism has worked nowhere in the country. So it is up to Republicans now in each of these states, whether it's James Telefrico in Texas and laying out how he has voted to make sure that Chinese people can buy, that Chinese companies can buy land in Texas, voted to support that. Let's lay out the case every single day we get as Republicans about how extreme

0: They care more about their power. The social horde is already through the gates. In fact, DSA member AOC, now among the top favorites now to be the party's presidential nominee, the poll in New Hampshire, she came in number one. Poor Gavin. He was in single digits. Here with reaction, Fox News contributor Ari Fleischer, Republican strategist Aaron McGuire. Aaron, get your take on all of this. Eliminate the Senate. I mean, think about this. They're saying it. Abolish the presidency, the Senate, the Pentagon, prisons, capitalism, open borders, amnesty, cash bail gone, police gone, everything's for free, public ownership of every business. They're saying it, but they're not even trying to hide it.
1: Yeah, Democrats can't hide the socialist crazy anymore because it's the majority of their party. When you ask Democrats in polling how they feel about socialism, more than 65% of them have a positive feeling for it. But independent voters, and this is where it's going to matter in states like Michigan and Wisconsin, independent voters only sit around a 35% approval rating of socialism as a concept. And Sean, as you know, socialism has worked nowhere in the country. So it is up to Republicans now in each of these states, whether it's James Talafrico in Texas and laying out how he has voted to make sure that Chinese people can buy, that Chinese companies can buy land in Texas, voted to support that. Let's lay out the case every single day we get as Republicans about how extreme it is every time they say, yeah, it's all for free, except when they run out of everybody else's money and chase all the businesses out of our country.
0: Margaret Thatcher would be proud of you, Aaron. Thank you for that quote. You're right. Ari, look, we've covered a lot of presidential campaigns and a lot of elections together. There's never been an environment like this. I keep saying they're uncharted waters. As more and more of these candidates emerge as the winners, you know, by my count, we may be well above 35. What does it mean for the overall electorate? Because I think while the left may be energized on some level, only 27% of Democrats support the DSA. On the Republican side, I think there's going to be real motivation to stop this right dead in its tracks. Am I wrong?
2: Well, I think there's two sides to this, Sean. One is there's a tremendous energy and dynamo that's going on the left right now, where people who did not participate in politics, particularly younger people, are turning out in massive numbers. Mamdani brought them out. And this is where socialism is deriving its strength. The problem is there's a giant sucking sound inside the Democratic Party and among independents, and that's because of socialism. There are going to be a lot of traditional Democrats, especially Jewish Democrats, who can't stand how the Democrats have turned against Israel, that are going to hurt Democrats. The other side of it, though, is it's a tough year for Republicans. President Trump's approval rating is down. It's a historically midterm election, which is always bad news for the party in power. So you've got those two dynamics, and that is the shape of the fall election. What's been handed to Republicans on a silver platter, though, is the chance to run against socialism, because that really does hurt the Democrats everywhere except in their primaries.
0: You know, Aaron, look at the Reuters poll. 27% of American adults think political leaders identify as DSA members. 51% say they have few or no good ideas at all.
1: I think 51% seems a bit low given the ideas that you were laying out here when it comes to abolishing the presidency and the Senate and eliminating ICE and eliminating law enforcement and jails. None of it is reality and none of it is what Americans want. Americans want economic opportunity. They don't believe and they know that the government does not solve the problems they face. It tends to make them worse. When Democrats talk about Medicare for all and you actually talk to the American people and you say, yes, you could have free health insurance. Oh, wait, but you would lose your own along the way, the American people time and again say no to that. When we lay out their policies, they lose every time because freedom and opportunity is the best battle winner against socialism.
0: You know, I had a couple of private conversations, Ari Fleischer, with prominent, long-serving Democrats. It was off the record. I will respect that. Names you would recognize. And they were even saying to me, they're shaking their head and they think that this is a disaster in the making. So I think they see it. However, they're unwilling to challenge it or speak out against it. Why?
2: They're scared to death they'll lose their primary. It's that simple, because the energy of the party resides with these crazy socialists. And it's few Democrats, sudden like John Fetterman, who are willing to take them on. I think the man who is dead, is walking dead, is Chuck Schumer. Chuck Schumer's got no future inside this Democratic Party. They're gunning for

0: for him. He's going to either lose his Senate primary or he's going to have to just retire and not announce that he's running for re-election. That's how bad it is when your Senate minority leader is going to be thrown out, in part too because he's Jewish. And how can you be Jewish in New York and not have a future in the Democrat Party? Welcome to the modern day Democratic Party. That's what they're scared of.
1: How could he not speak out against his son? He never spoke out against Mamdani or Mamdani's post after October 7th and her approval of posts. Never spoke out against Hassan Piker's comments this week. His silence is more deafening. And, you know, Schumer sat behind me at Lindsey Graham's memorial service, and it's over for him. Look, just like he will never be elected again. His career is over. He just doesn't know it yet. All right, Aaron, good to see you. And Ari, good to see you. Thank you. All right, coming up, at least 19 people are dead after tens of thousands of illegal men flooding into Spanish territory in just a few hours. A full report on Europe's border disaster when we return. Also, anti-American podcaster, we just mentioned him, Hassan Piker, has a new litmus test for the radicalized Democratic Party. We'll tell you what it is.

0: podcasts.
1: This is a Fox News update. I'm Kevin Cork in Washington. President Trump ordering fresh attacks against Iran, which could begin as soon as this weekend. The president telling reporters he hopes that new heavy strikes will force the regime back to the negotiation table. The president also saying at one point, quote, look, at some point they're going to say we just can't take it anymore. Iran reportedly threatening to retaliate against the U.S. and Israeli energy infrastructure. Investigators, meantime, releasing two chilling ransom notes sent within days of the disappearance of Today Show host Savannah Guthrie's mom. It comes as the search for Nancy Guthrie hits the six-month mark. The first note said she was safe but scared. The second, shorter note, claimed she had died. Authorities releasing the ransom notes in the hopes that someone will recognize the writing style as they continue to search for the 84-year-old. I'm Kevin Cork. Now back to Hannity.
2: A Spanish territory connected to Morocco is reeling tonight after some 60,000 illegal migrants, almost entirely young men, stormed over the border from Morocco and basically invaded the territory. Now, dozens of these people died in the chaos, and the incident now is raising new questions tonight across Europe about border security and the integrity of the entire EU. Here with the full report from London tonight is our very own Jeff Paul. Jeff, this has now been unfettered, illegal immigration without assimilation into Europe. We now have nearly 100 Sharia courts in Great Britain, no-go zones in places like France and other parts of Europe. This is just the latest example, but this has been going on now for a long time, has it not?
3: Yeah, it has, Sean. And Spanish authorities now say at least 57 were killed during those chaotic scenes in Ceuta. And that number could go up as divers start to search the ocean. Officials estimate 60,000 people crossed into the Spanish territory without really anyone trying to stop them. Now, the amount of people who pushed into that Spanish territory in just one day, well, that is equivalent to roughly 70% of the city's population. The military has been deployed to help restore order, and Spain's interior ministry says roughly 48,000 who crossed, well, they have returned to Morocco. Spain's Prime Minister Pedro Sanchez is blaming criminal networks and human trafficking for the situation, but it is worth pointing out a Spanish court recently ruled arrivals by sea can't be directly deported. There's also a new Spanish program that gives legal status to illegal immigrants. President Trump says the catastrophe in that Spanish territory is a product of weak laws and bad government.
4: It looks like an invasion of a country by hundreds of thousands of people. And that same thing's going to happen to us if the Republicans

0: don't get elected, except worse, much bigger, much easier to get into.
1: Now, there is also concern here in Europe among many leaders who worry this could soon spill across their borders. The UK's Prime Minister Andy Burnham called the situation concerning, and the Italian government has now suspended its border-free travel arrangements with Spain. Sean.
2: All right, Jeff Paul, thank you for that report. Now, anyone watching those videos out of Spain tonight, you can't help but remember the very similar scenes that we saw night after night, and we did report on night after night, our very own southern border during the Biden years. Take a look at your screen. On the left is an image of open borders during the Biden years. On the right, look at it now, completely closed. Thank you, Donald J. Trump. But the new crop of far-left candidates running for office this year say they want to completely abolish the border and ICE. So is this incident in Spain just a preview of coming attractions if Democrats ever come to power again? All right, let's ask our friend Victor Davis Hanson, senior fellow at the Hoover Institution, and the big lie too, Victor, which is the border's closed, the border's secure, border's closed. It was told to us by Kamala, by Joe, by Mayorkas. I mentioned to Jeff, unfettered, illegal immigration without assimilation. Sharia courts in Great Britain, I never would have thought possible. It's real. No-go zones in France, other parts of Europe. I think it's a continent in decline, and I don't think they're going to be able to reverse it. Do you?
3: No, I don't. And it's so absurd. Everybody was wondering why would they commit suicide like that, national collective suicide? And it's not everybody. He's not very popular. He's only got about 33 or 34%. Sanchez does popularity. His party is about 25%. But under that parliamentary system, he can do a lot of damage. And he's not just damaged Spain. He's threatened all of these neighboring countries. Remember also, Sean, he's a nihilist. He was the one that started the resistance to using Spanish airspace, Spanish NATO bases. He's the one that said he was never going to make the 2%. He was the one that said, we're going to give 500,000 people amnesty. All that message filtered into Northern Africa. And all these people surmised that this guy was an appeaser. He was weak. He couldn't stop them if he wanted. And they took advantage of him. Why did they do it? Whether in Europe or the Biden or Obama administration, I think, first of all, they're nihilist and they like the chaos. Second, they feel that all these people are going to come and they cannot assimilate or culturally integrate. They have no skills. They have no prior background checks. They have no health care. And that means that they'll have enormous demands on the state with bigger government, more taxes, more redistribution. And then, of course, their constituency. They're going to be dependent on the state and they're going to vote for a socialist ticket. And that's the subtext of both what's going on in Spain and what's going on our border. And what the socialists have done here. One thing we should remember is they announce a socialist agenda, and then when they run for office, they try to deny it. But when they get in office, John, they exceed the socialist agenda. They go into almost pure communism once they have power, as we saw with Mondami threatening to confiscate property and creating a target list where everybody was assumed to be guilty unless they could prove they were innocent of having two homes. So they're very dangerous people.
2: Well, the countries of Europe individually and the continent collectively has neglected national security defense. They didn't even want to pay their fair share to NATO. They've adopted climate alarmism, radical socialism, and then what I mentioned, unfettered illegal immigration without any assimilation and without any vetting. That is a prescription for destruction of your culture. And it seems to be happening, and nobody really wants to speak out against it. Maybe with the exception of Nigel Farage, I don't really see many voices against it.
3: Yeah, I think it's because they're fatalistic. They feel that Some of these countries, Germany, France, are getting up to 16 and even higher percentage of unassimilated illegal aliens, and they feel that's the future. Their fertility rate is about 1.3, and they want to appease these communities. And they know they don't want to assimilate, and they know that while they're becoming atheists and agnostic, these Muslim immigrants are becoming more and more radically Islamicist. So that they've lost confidence in their culture and their civilization. But we should remember that they're not just, they are isolated politically, but they hurt everybody. Spain is crazy, but it's going to hurt Italy, it's going to hurt France, it's going to hurt everybody else. Just like here, New York is isolated, Colorado is isolated, Minnesota. But under our federalist system that kind of replicates the EU in some ways, they can destroy our financial capital. They can bleed into other states. So what is socialist doesn't stay socialist in these particular crazy states.
2: Let me ask you this then. Does NATO survive? I don't think Donald Trump wants any part of it moving forward. If they didn't have the moral clarity and the understanding to stop Iran from having a nuclear weapon and take on the number one state sponsor of terror, and they were so resistant to helping the U.S. when we needed them, not even allowing us to land at our own air bases that we built, why should we be a part of NATO? Why should we protect these countries anymore?
3: Well, I think that's going to be not just a political question, that's going to be a demographic question. I think we're going, in the next decade, we're going to see that Europe, because of its demographics, is not really able to be a part of NATO, that they're going to have such large unassimilated Muslim populations that are for radical Islam, that they won't be a valued or even a trustful partner. And unless they solve that problem, and I don't see any solution on the horizon. So I don't think NATO can survive this in the long term.
2: Do you think Donald Trump will put an end to it?
3: I think he will here. And I think that's why the election in November is so important. We've got that issue has to be one of the prime issues, that it's an existential question in November, whether you want to see your culture and civilization arrive, or do you want people like Ilhan Omar and Kyrgios and Chevalier come over here and then take the advantage of our security and prosperity and then trash our culture and civilization and praise Islam? That's the question that's on the ballot.
2: All right, Victor Davis Hanson, we always appreciate you being on with us. Thank you. The DSA's favorite American-hating podcaster drawing a line in the sand, demanding that Democrats abandon America's top ally in the Middle East, the world's only Jewish state. We'll check in with the great one, Mark Levin. He'll respond.

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1: All right, the spiritual leader of the Democratic Party, far-left extremist Hassan Piker, is now touting an anti-Israel litmus test for any Democrat with 2028 presidential aspirations. Take a look at these really repulsive and disgusting remarks.
2: Will you endorse the 2028 candidates if they are pro-Israel in a way that you don't like? If you ultimately are about defeating fascism in this country as you describe it, surely shouldn't you get on board with whoever the main candidate is?
3: Luckily, I don't think I'm going to have to make that calculation at all, because there is 0% chance that whoever the elected Democrat is that wins the primary will be pro-Israel in any way, shape, or form. You'll see.
1: Here with Reaction, the host of Life, Liberty, and Levin, and of course his own nationally syndicated radio host. Of course, he's here on the Fox News Channel. I call him the Great One, Mark Levin. Mark, this is a guy that blamed America for 9/11/01. There is 0% chance any 2028 Democratic nominee will be pro-Israel. Now, if that's not anti-Semitic bigotry institutionalized in a party, I don't know what is. Your thoughts?
4: You know, this guy is, we're on cable TV, I gotta watch it. He's a real lowlife. You know, it's a funny thing, this guy Piker. He doesn't condemn communist China. In fact, he says Mao was the greatest man to ever walk the planet. Right now, communist China has about 2 million Uyghurs, Muslims, in internment camps where they're being raped, tortured, enslaved, and murdered. He says nothing. In Yemen, which is 99% Muslim, 150,000 Muslims have been starved to death and murdered. In the Syrian civil war, 580,000 Muslims were killed, and this lowlife says nothing about any of it. He is obsessed with Jews and Israel. He's obsessed with America. And by obsessed, I mean he hates us. He hates this country. He hates the citizens of this country. He hates the Israelis. He hates Jews. You know, he was raised in Turkey. You know, Turkey, the country that's run by our dear friend Erdogan, who's another Jew hater and Israel hater and so forth and so on. And he ought to go back to Turkey. I'm really troubled by the fact that we have people coming into this country or coming back to this country that hate it so much and spew their poison left and right. I don't know how this guy gets a platform. I don't know how anybody pays to give him a platform. He's not intelligent. He's just a thug. He's just another Jew hater. And you can find them anywhere. You can find them on the street. You can find them anywhere. So this guy gets paid a fortune because he's a Jew hater. Now, as far as the Democrat Party goes, I hate to say this, he's not that far off the mark. The Democrat Party is led by individuals who are Israel haters. By Israel haters, you have to be a Jew hater. It's the only Jewish state that exists. Now, they like to say, well, we don't hate Jews. It's just Israel. Well, that's like saying we don't hate Catholics. We just hate the Vatican. That doesn't make any sense, does it? No, it doesn't. So that some of them try and camouflage their Jew hatred. This guy's out of the closet in many ways. He is what he is. But you have the guys like Van Hollen. You've got guys like Bernie Sanders. You've got people like that in the House. You've got a whole phalanx of Jew haters and American haters. Every single one of the Jew haters, every single one of the Israel haters hate America. Have you noticed that? And they trash our country as much as they trash Israel. Because Israel and America have things in common. A democracy, representative government, consent of the people. What else do we have? The belief in the Judeo-Christian value system and belief system. We embrace the Enlightenment. Israel embraces the Enlightenment. We do not embrace the ideology of jihadi Islamists. We do not embrace the ideology of Marxists. And that is the modern-day Democrat Party, Marxist Islamists. And that is the modern-day ideology of the Democrat Party. So I expect this from Piker. He is a lowlife. That's exactly what he is. And by the way, there are many like him. Many like him. He's not talented. He's just a vile, poisonous human being. Well, he's a vile, poisonous person anyway. Yeah.
1: Well, what about the deafening silence of the rest of the party? I mean, they take Mamdani, Mamdani's wife. They won't say a word. The AOC, the squad, there is among many, virulent anti-Semitism. They don't hide it. You know, basically, they have now, what he's stating on their behalf is he will institutionalize a litmus test against Jewish people. You know, does that mean Josh Shapiro could never be their nominee? Does that mean he has no shot because he's Jewish and I would assume supports Israel? John Fetterman?
4: Well, you know, Josh Shapiro has his own problems as far as I'm concerned. He's not as moderate as he pretends to be. But you're right, he's off the list. He's Jewish. But it's not just Jewish. It's also going to be evangelical Christians. It's going to be people of faith, a faith that is based in our founding in this country, that serves as the underpinning of our institutions. Remember, these same people, many of them, the Democrats, just like the Democratic Socialists of America, the Marxists, they oppose the Supreme Court. They trash the presidency. They attack the Electoral College. They attack the Senate. The Democrats want four more Democrats. The Marxists want to get rid of the Senate altogether. They want to rejigger this society. They want to rejigger human beings because that's what Islamists and that's what Marxists want to do. So they have a lot in common. Now, who stands up to this? What is the oldest religion, Abrahamic religion, that exists? Judaism. What's the second one? Christianity. So Judaism and Christianity come under attack. Why? Because they are the bulwark against these ideologies. Marxism believes in no faith, no God. He said it was mysticism. Islamism insists that you either are a true believer to their faith, the radical Islamists, or they'll kill you. And so who stands up to this? Jews, Christians, Israel, the United States. And we are thriving, free, happy societies. And the people who speak like this guy Pukor, they're angry, they are evil, and they are diabolical. And the Democrat Party buys into it, the way it bought into slavery, the way it bought into segregation, the way it bought into Jim Crow. It is an un-American party, and it's always been an un-American party.
1: All right, the great one, Mark Levin, will be watching Life, Liberty, Levin this weekend. Mark, as always, thank you. All right, Fauci confronted by Fox News, plus some levity from President Trump, and we will introduce you to a robot that will clean your home. And by the way, the other news of the day coming up straight ahead, Jimmy Failla. Wow, he's always got something to add.
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1: All right, turning now to other news of the day. After invoking the Fifth Amendment 111 times during his Senate hearing this week, Dr. Fauci, well, he is refusing to crack. In fact, when a Fox News digital reporter confronted Fauci outside his home, Fauci ran for the door. Ran, take a look.
2: Dr. Fauci, do you regret the way you handled the hearing, pleading the Fifth so much? Is there anything you would do differently on COVID, sir?
1: He thinks he's probably the sexiest man alive. Just ask him. Dr. Fauci and others had no problem telling you, the American people, what you needed to do during the pandemic. In fact, Fauci, Joe Biden spread the big lie. If people got COVID, if they get the vaccine, they'd never get COVID. They'd never get infected. They'd never infect others. You might recall. Take a listen.
3: You're not going to get COVID if you have it.

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1: All right, turning now to other news of the day. After invoking the Fifth Amendment 111 times during his Senate hearing this week, Dr. Fauci, well, he is refusing to crack. In fact, when a Fox News digital reporter confronted Fauci outside his home, Fauci ran for the door. Ran, take a look.
2: Dr. Fauci, do you regret the way you handled the hearing, pleading the Fifth so much? Is there anything you would do differently on COVID, sir?
1: He thinks he's probably the sexiest man alive. Just ask him. Dr. Fauci and others had no problem telling you, the American people, what you needed to do during the pandemic. In fact, Fauci, Joe Biden spread the big lie. If people got COVID, if they get the vaccine, they'd never get COVID. They'd never get infected. They'd never infect others. You might recall. Take a listen.
3: You're not going to get COVID if you have these vaccinations.
4: When you get vaccinated, you not only protect your own health, that of the family, but also you contribute to the community health by preventing the spread of the virus throughout the community. In other words, you become a dead end to the virus.
1: A dead end? No, that all turned out to be a lie. Here with reaction, he's the host of Fox News Saturday Night. How many times did you have COVID? I had it a bunch.
5: Listen, and this is why I'm so mad. Like, Biden, I get. Biden only mandated the vaccine because he wanted to keep the extra needles away from Hunter. That I get. Okay? But Fauci was telling us it worked while writing in his diary that it didn't. And Sean, you have no idea how much that burns my buns because I live in New York, which is a mandatory vaccine state. So I had to go out and pay good money for a fake vaccination card on Craigslist. I want my $300 back, Spider. You know who you are. Spend big money on this.
1: Listen, I know you never did that, Jimmy, but I did know people who did. I do know people who did, and that was very real. I don't know what it costs, though.
5: No.
1: Go ahead.
5: I was going to say, no, I actually did get the Johnson & Johnson. What they didn't tell me is it was Magic Johnson and Keyshawn Johnson. So I can't catch COVID, but man, I can catch a pass. Look at these hands.
1: Oh, man. And you could throw a pass. No better passer in NBA history than Magic. Mm-hmm. All right, moving on. President Trump held a cabinet meeting at Camp David earlier today. And in true Trump fashion, he had the entire room laughing. Take a listen.
6: And they were shot at Jordan. And our guys were there. Bing, bing, bing, bing, bing. Five. Bing, bing, bing, bing, bing. Right? I don't want to be my six. I had to be very careful. That would have been a great soundbite. There were five missiles, and we shot all five down before they got close. Nobody else has that capacity.
1: Bing, bing, bing, bing. You know, this is what people don't know about Trump. He has a wicked, wicked sense of humor. And if you know him as way I do, it's even better in person. Way better.
5: In the one time I met him, he's just like naturally such a funny person because that's what he's thinking of first. But even if you're that's the first thing on his mind is the joke. The joke always comes first. Guy, he told a Pearl Harbor joke in front of the Prime Minister of Japan. Like, that is an insanely funny person, okay? He's literally sitting there in front of the world. He's like, I don't drink, but she'll buy you a round of kamikaze shots. Like, whoa!

0: comedy. Pure.
1: It is. That is 100% priceless. All right, Mr. Fela, last but not least, in what sounds like a plot of a sci-fi movie, a San Francisco startup is now offering home cleaning services using humanoid robots. And according to reports, the company is now charging $30 an hour for a robot to complete basic chores, vacuuming, wiping down the counters. By the way, I am told by the people that know, the odds in the next 10 years of, it's like going to be the Model T. Middle-class families will be able to afford robots that cut their lawn, clean their dishes, vacuum their house, and all these mundane tasks that I never want to do.
0: Yeah, it's like a yin and a yang, because the Jetsons told us we'd have flying cars, but we're settling for Rosie, the robot that they had around the house instead. But I still like this for a multiple reasons. Number one, they had to make robotic maids because Tom Holman deported all the real ones. But number two, stick with me. Okay, if you really wrap your head around this, think of how much less trouble my hero, Arnold Schwarzenegger, would be in if he had a robot maid instead of a female maid. That's all I'm saying.
1: Oh, you had to go there. You just couldn't resist.
0: I love Arnold.
1: You couldn't help yourself.
0: It's Friday night.
1: It is, and it'll be Saturday night tomorrow. We'll be watching. By the way, very really nice jacket. Where did you go to buy that one? I'm just curious.
0: Listen, I like this jacket, but I look like Papa Smurf's drug dealer in this shade of blue. It's not good. I like the jacket, but I don't know if it's right for me. But you can borrow it if you want. 46.
1: You know what the best part is? Jimmy on stage will wear a pink jacket, and he goes, oh, and it comes in men's also. I mean, all right, Jimmy Fela, thank you. We'll see you Saturday night. All right, coming up, more of this special edition of Hannity straight ahead.
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1: Listen, I like this jacket, but I look like Papa Smurf's drug dealer in this shade of blue. It's not good. I like the jacket, but I don't know if it's right for me. But you can borrow it if you want. 46.
2: You know what the best part is? Jimmy on stage will wear a pink jacket, and he goes, oh, and it comes in men's also. I mean, all right, Jimmy Failo, thank you. We'll see you Saturday night. All right, coming up, more of this special edition of Hannity straight ahead.
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5: That heat's going to be out there for one more day.
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1: 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And in the meantime, this Friday night, let not your heart be troubled. Greg Gutfeld is next. He'll put a smile on your face. 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
3: More strikes. I'm Deborah Valentine, Fox News. President Trump has reportedly ordered a fresh attack on Iran in an effort to force the militant regime to surrender. Fox's Jillian Turner has more from the White House.
4: The president went on defense against criticism that the conflict has no end in sight. Backing his boss, the war secretary says launching Operation Epic Fury back in February, quote, took guts.
5: The world saw what the American military was capable to do, but that doesn't happen unless the commander-in-chief says you're authorized to do it.
4: Despite repeated claims that Iran's military arsenal has been decimated, the commander-in-chief acknowledged today that the regime does have some capability left.
6: They have some, but they have far fewer than they had 4 or 5 months ago.
4: Missiles aren't the only threat the U.S. is worried about. The State Department Rewards for Justice program posted a new offer, $15 million for information about Iran's military drone program.
3: Iran reporting they've successfully hit two oil tankers in the Strait of Hormuz, but U.S. officials have yet to confirm if that's in fact true. President Trump reporting Hamas for the first time agreeing to give up their arms if Israel meets certain conditions. Fox's Steve Harrigan has the latest from Tel Aviv, Israel.
7: President Trump touting this really as a major achievement. He also said it's one that simply would have been impossible to get done without the success the U.S. had already in the war against Iran.
6: It's a great breakthrough. Nobody thought that would be possible to disarm Hamas. That shows you how much success we're having with Iran.
7: Here in the region, we've gotten back into that rhythm of attacks, one side striking the other, the next night the other side striking. Multiple drone attacks targeting U.S. bases in Kuwait. No casualties reported.
3: Beijing officially denies providing direct military assistance to Tehran. 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
1: A move by Democrats to expand protections for migrants has been blocked. Maryland Senator Chris Van Hollen proposed a measure that would grant recipients of temporary protected status, or TPS, a path to citizenship. The bill was blocked by Missouri Republican Senator Eric Schmidt. He argued it was mass amnesty and, quote, rewards those who break our laws. Senator Schmidt told guest host Charlie Hurd on Fox's The Ingram Angle that if Democrats regain power in Washington, they'll support open borders.
2: You just have to look and see what happened under Biden 4 years. 15 to 20 million people came here illegally, and they're not even trying to hide it anymore.
1: Senator Van Hollen argued that the U.S. shouldn't force migrants to return to countries that the State Department says are dangerous. A bill to extend temporary status for about 350,000 Haitian migrants previously cleared the House, with 10 Republicans joining Democrats. A disgraced former congressman has agreed to pay up following his latest controversy.
3: Ex-lawmaker George Santos of New York will pay $35,000 as part of a deal to end a federal investigation after he made big bucks on the prediction market place site Kalshi. The Republican made a bet against his own plans to attend President Trump's State of the Union address earlier this year. He obviously won. Kalshi reported Santos to regulators. The former lawmaker is no stranger to controversy. Santos was expelled from Congress after he revealed he made up several aspects of his life story. He was also charged with wire fraud and identity theft. Tom Graham, Fox News.
1: FIFA President Gianni Infantino is abandoning his divisive plan to sell World Cup profits to private equity. The decision by Infantino, he had proposed creating a $20 billion company to run the World Cup with private investors, including the Kushner family. His decision follows intense pushback. His senior advisor resigned, and Asia Soccer Body joined Europe in opposing it. I'm Deborah Valentine. 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

0: News Talk.
1: Hello and welcome to this episode of Kennedy Saves the World. So, as you know, we spend a lot of time in our house talking about college, talking about where to go to college, where what to do when you're done with college, what's a good major for potential careers that might be lucrative and fruitful for years and years to come. Arizona State is getting a little bit of heat because they are offering a four-year degree in content creation. So, aspiring Fear the Fork Sun Devils can go out there and make careers that revolve solely around them. If you can become a content creator and you can make that easy money, good for you. It is what people are consumed by. It's what they are inspired by. But obviously, this is a profession that is very, very dynamic, and ways to make money as a content creator changes over time. So if you are spending at Arizona State, it's around $40,000 a year all in to go there from out of state. That's the tuition, room, and board. And, you know, that's pretty comparable with other public schools and their out-of-state tuition. But that's $160,000 for a four-year degree that you could essentially learn through AI on YouTube, TikTok, and Instagram. There are plenty of people out there who are more than willing to show you for free how to become a content creator. And if you're smart and self-motivated, all you have to do is look at what they are doing and, you know, put what they're doing into some of the AI models and start asking it questions. You could probably have a very rich, well-curated content creation curriculum in, I don't know, two weeks tops, and you would have essentially everything that ASU is going to teach you for free. So if that's what you want to do and you want to make money, then get started early. Get started when you're 18, because your skin's going to look better at 18 probably than it will at 22 when you're done with college. So why not get a jump on your peers? If you are a motivated capitalist, college is essentially a waste of time. You know, it's a waste of time if you really want to get out there, if you have great ideas, if you are the great idea, then college is only going to hold you back. You know, there are millions of people in college. You know, being among them, that doesn't make you interesting. It makes you ordinary. So there are so many reasons, you know, there are plenty of reasons not to go to college. There are reasons to go to college. If you want to study and learn from academics who are experts in their various fields, college is great. If you have an area of study that particularly inspires you, then yes, college can be very, very beneficial. If you want to have a career that requires an undergraduate degree, so then you can go on to law school or medical school or grad school that will, you know, lead to a concrete objective career that will last for a long time and make you money, yes, then college is your place. I've told my daughters if they don't want to go to college, they don't have to go to college, but they have to do something. They have to have a plan. They have to make their own money. And, you know, for them and their individual choices, they are making those choices on their own terms. And as a family, we do a constant cost-benefit analysis. Anyone who is paying for college, the benefits are quite low. The cost is quite high. Therefore, you know, for all the reasons I've laid out, it's probably best to put off college for a while if you really want to be a content creator and if you think you're going to be good at it. There was a very interesting study lately that shows that corporations are less likely to invest in well-known content creators, and they're more likely to put money in creators with much smaller audiences. So someone with 5 million followers used to be the ones getting all of the corporate accounts and love. And now, you know, the Wall Street Journal pointed out that it's people, creators with 5,000 followers. And they're the ones who were seeing a lot more action, and 20% of the marketplace versus 5% 2 years ago. So you don't need a massive following to make money. And if you want to study something that will be beneficial in the future, then, you know, get a broad degree in marketing or business or finance or economics. Don't get something so narrow as content creation, because then if it doesn't work out for you as a content creator, what are you left with? Outdated curricula. And you have to go to potential employers and say, I spent 4 years studying something that only helps me. And, you know, if I'm an employer and I'm looking at your resume, I'm going to ask, like, well, how does this help my business? Because all you were doing is trying to figure out how to fan the flames of your burgeoning career, as opposed to learning how to create, I don't know, a pitch deck and marketing ideas that could help a company expand and grow. So it is very self-serving and self-defeating all at the same time. I don't think it's a dumb idea if there are ways for you

to make money. It is much better to make money sooner rather than later. And, you know, all you have to do is follow someone like Dave Ramsey to figure that out. If you can make a bunch of money with no student debt between 18 and 22 and put that money away, you have created a nest egg for yourself, for your future, for your retirement, and you will not lay awake at night like so many other people who have a ton of student debt, almost nothing to show for it, and very few job prospects. They're the ones who have to service that debt for years and years to come, and they sacrifice that time not building a nest egg. But if you can do that between 18 and 22, if you're hot, creative, smart, if you're a hustler, then do not waste your time in college. It's very interesting because I know this is getting a lot of attention. I also don't think ASU is a bad school. I know it has a reputation for being a party school, but, you know, college is filled with party schools. But this is a place, you know, they've got the McCain School of Government and the Cronkite School of Journalism, and they do have some really good programs. So if you want to be a public policy person, go to the McCain School. If you want to be a journalist, go to the Cronkite School, because a broader major in an education like that is a much better tool to be recognized and get jobs in the future than something as narrow and self-serving as content creation. If it is all about you, then figure it out on your own. It is not hard to do. It is easier than ever. And if you think you have the tools, then you are just wasting time, withering away, taking your prime and squandering it in college if you can really go out there and make more money. And if you can make money, save your parents money. You know, save money on all that interest that you would waste borrowing money for an education that will essentially be useless and obsolete in 5 or 10 years. Because if you can do it on your own, go ahead and do it. Because at the same time you're creating content, you can also read books, you can travel, you can meet people, you can cultivate adventures, and not just pictures, and not just, you know, the basis for some cute posts, but actually you can bolster your own soul and your own story. And then, you know, on the other side of 22, when you get into your mid and late 20s, and if you think that something's missing, then you can go to college. You know, it's what I did. And I always talk about the people. I was so profoundly moved when I spent 2 years at Santa Monica College before I went to UCLA. And I, you know, I took classes throughout the entire year, in the summer, in the winter, at night. And I remember meeting single moms who were taking night classes in order to get their degrees so they could get better jobs, so they could give their kids a better life. And I would look around and be like, it is possible. You know, do you have to work your ass off? Yes, but it might be better to do that when you already have a stable career and a stable nest egg that you really gathered for yourself in your late teens and early 20s. Because for a lot of people like that, college is a waste of time. If you are one of those people who is self-motivated and shot out of a cannon, then figure it out, because, you know, the price of failure is pretty low if you're just getting scrappy and dirty and making your own mistakes. But if you're wasting a bunch of time and then, you know, have nothing to show for it but a narrow degree that makes you less employable, that is the most expensive choice of all. So go forth, create the content, and save the world on your own terms. Remember to follow Kennedy Saves the World on Apple, Spotify, and YouTube so you never miss an episode. More of Kennedy Saves the World.

0: night. And I remember meeting single moms who were taking night classes in order to get their degrees so they could get better jobs, so they could give their kids a better life. And I would look around and be like, it is possible. You know, do you have to work your ass off? Yes, but it might be better to do that when you already have a stable career and a stable nest egg that you really gathered for yourself in your late teens and early 20s. Because for a lot of people like that, college is a waste of time. If you are one of those people who is self-motivated and shot out of a cannon, then figure it out, because you know the price of failure is pretty low if you're just getting scrappy and dirty and making your own mistakes. But if you're wasting a bunch of time and then, you know, have nothing to show for it but a narrow degree that makes you less employable, that is the most expensive choice of all. So go forth, create the content, and save the world on your own terms.
1: 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More of Kennedy Saves the World.

Fox True Crime Minute. Hello and welcome to this episode of Kennedy Saves the World. So, as you know, one in college, one on the way next year, two seniors. One of my biggest fears for both of my daughters is that they're going to have their drinks spiked. My daughter Pele, hopefully you'll meet her at some point. The girls were in this week, and we were talking with Mara, our lovely podcast producer, about having them on so we could talk like senior advice, senior in high school, senior in college. And my oldest daughter has talked about having several friends she knows who've had their drinks spiked at school and having to go to the ER in some cases. It's really, really scary. And so it's the kind of thing where, of course, it's in my Instagram reels and my phone sitting right here, so I'm going to get more and more where, you know, you have to do your very best to try and figure out if your drink tastes or looks different. That's the first thing. So, and oftentimes when drinks are spiked, whatever they're using, and they are horrible people. If you are spiking someone's drink, you are going to be tongue bathing Hitler's butthole in hell. And there are no two ways about it. Like, that will be your eternal job. You are an awful person if this is what you're doing, because you are such an unhumpable cretin. You can't have sex with the girl unless she's incapacitated. You will burn in hell with the hottest fires. And that's a very special place for you, and you deserve it if you are doing this. But there are mostly women who are having their drinks spiked. And, you know, like I said, first you got to look and see if there is a slightly different appearance than you had when you first got the drink. Never accept a drink from a stranger. You should know this. Like someone walking up to you going, "Hey, I bought you this drink." Always watch

the bartender make it. And never leave your drink there when you go into the bathroom. That is such a no-no. Finish your cocktail before you head into the loo, and then you can come back and order another. That's fine. Even if it's a minor inconvenience, never leave your drink there. So that's what Tara Reid did recently. She left her drink on the bar and then came back and was completely annihilated. I know Lisa Rinna also complained of drink spiking, but you know, with Hollywood types, they have those concierge doctors and they get prescribed a lot of stuff. And if you're popping a Xanax before you pregame, you're probably going to be completely hammered quicker than if you had just been sipping a skinny marg on your own. So first you have to look for a different appearance, because if you have a clear drink or slightly colored drink, it will appear to be foggy, or it can also have bubbles. So if you have a non-carbonated drink and all of a sudden you taste or see bubbles, do not drink it. You will notice a slightly different taste. It can taste bitter. It can taste salty, whereas it didn't before. And also, if you drink something and your drink has been spiked and all of a sudden out of nowhere you are absolutely drunk, then tell the bartender, never go to a bar alone, always tell your friends, and make sure you are with people you trust, and either get medical help or get help from your friends, and make sure you have a very solid crew with you. You would be amazed how many people go to a bar with friends and leave on their own. It's not worth it. And it's usually benzodiazepines that are put into your drink to spike it, to knock you out. And then that's where the trouble happens. So there's a young woman who was a volleyball player at the University of South Florida. And she has come up with a new invention. She partnered up with a science major, and they created a bracelet. I believe it's through a company they put together called Elora Designs, E-L-O-R-A, where the metal plate on the bracelet will react if your drink has been spiked with a benzodiazepine. So all you have to do is stick your finger in and get a few droplets, put it on the bracelet. If it reacts, do not drink that drink. You know, it's always safe to drink beer or a Surfside or something where there's no mixing involved at all, and the bartender opens it and hands it to you right away so you can see that there's no fuss, no muss, and you are probably safe. That's worth it. I also am shocked that there are still people in the world doing cocaine. That is insane to me. That is a death wish, because you never know, like, under the best of circumstances, the cocaine has been adulterated. Under the worst of circumstances, it has been tainted with fentanyl, and there's a good chance you're gonna die. And it is not worth it. You can still have fun. You can still go out. You can still party with your friends, but you can do so intelligently. And these new bracelets sound pretty amazing. So look up ELORA bracelets. And if you're like me and you have a kid in college, go ahead and get some for them and their friends. The bracelets, and this is Mara approved, are actually super, super cute. Mara also told me that there's nail polish they make now that can also detect whether or not a drink has been spiked. And you just dip your little fingernail in your drink, and if it changes color, do not drink it. So there are things that you can do. And it's scary that we are at that point in society, but there's a good section of the population that sucks. And, thank God we live in a capitalist society where innovation meets the needs of people. Even if there are things that you didn't have to worry about 10, 20, 30 years ago, you may have to now. But there are solutions. So, you know, if you're a mom like me, you don't have to stay up at night worried and texting your daughter at 3:30 in the morning, be like, are you okay? Chances are really good they don't want to hear from you in the middle of the night. Unless there are times where my daughter will text me at 11 and she'll be like, I need $40 right now. The bookstore is about to close. And I'm like, at 11 at night? She's like, I have to study, because she's a genius. You know that.

0: right, stay safe, stay smart, keep your wits about you, and just drink beer out of the bottle. You'll be so much happier.
1: 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More...

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1: Fox News, I'm Chris DeMayo. President Trump has reportedly ordered fresh attacks against Iran to get them to surrender.
2: Despite repeated claims that Iran's military arsenal has been decimated, the commander-in-chief acknowledged today that the regime does have some capability left.
1: Fox's Jillian Turner at the White House. Iran is reporting they've successfully hit two oil tankers in the Strait of Hormuz, but U.S. officials haven't yet confirmed that. The president, meantime, says he doesn't believe Iranian hackers are behind the cyber attack on Minnesota's water system.
3: I wouldn't blame it on Minnesota. They like to say, oh, it's Iran. Iran should be so lucky. Iran's got bigger problems than worrying about Minnesota.
1: Several other states are also reporting strange activity. The Justice Department moves to drop charges against the former Olympian who damaged the Lincoln Memorial reflecting pool in D.C. 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

0: friends are in the studio. Yeah, hi. We love you. It's amazing. Oh my gosh.
1: Hello and welcome to the Kennedy Saves the World surprise bachelorette party.
2: Oh, God.
0: We were all surprised by that.
1: Thank goodness.
2: This one needs a bottle opener.
3: At least we all had practice at the White House Correspondents' Dinner, so I knew to just hit the deck when there was a loud pop.
0: This does take me back to the Correspondents' Dinner. A loud pop, run to the table.
1: Steal champagne.
2: Nice.
0: Send it in here.
1: Oh, thanks, Jim.
3: Is that pop-off or is it?
1: No, we need a... Oh. They're getting one, though.
3: Yep. I can't imagine.
1: They've already sent reinforcements.
2: I know that you'd have a bottle opener there.
3: Yeah.
1: And the moms are already half in the bag, like, so they'll figure it out.
0: Use your teeth.
1: Madison, use your teeth.
0: Emily.
3: I'm having that.
1: Eleanor.
3: I'm on the five today, so.
0: Yeah,
2: have the bottle.
0: Nobody knows what day you tape this.
2: Have you been drinking before?
0: I'm just driving a school bus.
2: Yeah.
1: I have
0: nothing to concern myself with.
3: In that case, you're not up to the legally acceptable limit that you have to blow.
0: Thank you.
3: So start pounding.
2: Yeah, well, thank
0: you.
3: Aw, you guys.
0: The K-train.
3: This is so amazing.
0: Getting married and stuff.
1: Here we go, Catherine.
2: Thank you.
3: In your special place where you manifested.
0: This really matters to... Oh, because she needs some of your apple juice.
2: Yes.
3: Just a little bit, yeah. That's perfect. Thank you guys so much.
2: Mm-hmm. Yes.
0: Full apple juice.
2: There you go.
0: Making Shirley Temple like you're a five-year-old.
1: Well, Jim and I will finish this bottle.
0: Yeah, this thing's going straight to hell.
3: Yeah, it is.
0: Hey, you and Fred.
2: Yes.
0: A couple that reminds us of all the classic romances. OJ and Nicole, Lacey and Scott Peterson.
2: Cheers, Emily.
0: Robert Blake and Bonnie Lee Blakely. I mean, when you think of the classic romances, I think of you and Fred.
1: Mmm.
0: Delish.
3: It's going to be the best, blessed wedding of the whole marriage and everything. We're
1: I'm so,
3: happy so
1: excited.
2: We're really excited.
0: It's going to be epic. I love this, but I want to know a little bit. Can I know a little bit about the energy you're going for in Hawaii as a fashionista myself?
1: Mermaid.
0: Are you doing
2: that? Mermaids. Nice.
1: Yeah, it's like, it's definitely a mermaid vibe.
0: I dig that.
1: Yeah.
0: So it's kind of like Staten Island meets Hawaii.
1: Yes.
0: You know, they have the Staten Island Mermaid Parade.
3: The Coney Island.
1: Heidi Merrick is one of my best friends.
0: Okay.
1: And she's making my dress. Everyone knows Heidi. She's
2: incredible.
1: Of course,
2: love Heidi.
1: She is a beautiful designer. And so months and months ago, she's like, just start sending me some ideas. And, you know, everything I sent her was kind of the same. And it was, I really just gave her one directive. Like, I want to be able to dance in it. I don't want to have to change. I want to be able to move. And she was like, no problem. And she actually showed up at the bachelorette party with what was made of the dress so far.
0: Come on.
1: To try it on. So she did a fitting there.
2: Love that.
1: And like was pinning lace on and making notes and drawing on what they had constructed so far.
3: Can I add in that during that moment when Kennedy was wearing this mock-up of this beautiful bridal gown, but it was white, it looks gorgeous. And so watching it unfold, like watching it in action was really incredible to see the creative that Heidi is and just such skill for her to be pinning it and all the things. It was like watching the magician at work. And then the doorbell rings and they happen to be standing right in front of the door because it was like an open floor plan. And then Kennedy gets surprised by her other best friend who... It's so funny to me because imagine her shock when she surprises you and then you open the door in basically a wedding gown.
1: Yeah. And she's like,
0: oh my God. We eloped.
1: Yeah,
0: we eloped in the kitchen.
3: Perfect timing. Yeah.
0: But it's awesome. But it's a full circle moment because usually when she gets surprised at the door, it's because there's a cop and she's been playing Whitney Houston or George Michael too loud in the background.
3: Sorry,
2: we were pretty close.
1: Oh, I'm sorry. I thought this is America.
2: I am excited for the dance. I think that this is a dancey crew that's going. So it's not like there's going to be the dance floor is going to have two people
1: on
2: it.
1: Okay, so we've been putting together a Spotify list for the DJ of stuff that we really want to dance to. And you know, so I put on one of our favorite songs and we had a long drive the other day. So we're listening to it just to see how everything kind of flows together. And Fred was like, this is too slow.
2: It doesn't matter.
1: He's like, you can't dance this. I was like, I know, but I really love it. He's like, there's a lot of songs that I love.
2: Well, we used to just do karaoke at my apartment during the pandemic when my house became the bar.
0: Oh, that's so funny. Like when you think back of the pandemic, that's how I knew I was a bad drinker. When I got kicked out of a Zoom cocktail party. It's like, I'm not even at your house.
2: It was really stressful, the amount of drinking that you had to do.
0: Right?
2: You know what I mean? Like, yeah, you'd be like, you couldn't say can't make it.
1: And everyone's rationalization was, well, everyone else is drinking.
2: Yes, exactly.
3: Well, back to your wedding, I'll say this. You need to have songs where people can take a break. Yeah. So it's actually good if you have a great song where people are like, oh my God, I love this song. And yeah. I'm going to enjoy it while I sit down for a second because they're going to be sweaty. And so it's perfect. It's okay to have that in there. Every song doesn't have to be a banger.
0: They're called change-ups.
3: Yeah, exactly.
0: You throw in a slow jam. You're supposed to treat your wedding like it's like a bar mitzvah. Yeah. Do you know how, even if you're not of that faith, they slow it down so the kid can feel up a girl?
1: Does
0: when
1: everyone
0: no one's
1: know
0: looking?
1: That Fred is a 13-year-old Jewish boy?
0: At heart.
2: Yeah.
0: Yeah, I'm well aware of Fred. And he drives like a 13-year-old Jewish boy who stole his parents' car. So Fred has this electric BMW rocket ship station wagon, but he totally drives it like he's not supposed to be driving it at all. So we were hanging out at the cabin. It's probably one of my favorite Fred moments ever. Is we got in a car and it was so uncomfortably fast. And again, no one knows it's a Fox. I used to drive a taxi in New York City.
2: I've never heard that.
0: I don't like to share it. But I've been in some crazy driving situations. Fred might have been the worst experience I've had in the passenger or driver's seat of a car.
1: Yeah.
0: And it was like, because he drives like a hazing ritual.
3: Yeah, it's like 9 G-force immediately within a half second because he goes from 0 to 120 in 0.2
1: Amber,
3: seconds.
1: Amber O'Connor came back to the house shaking and she was like, they were doing 137 miles
0: in
1: per hour.
0: In a 12.
3: On a main street.
0: Yeah. Yes. It's a cry for help. But we like that.
1: Yeah.
0: And I think that's part of the key to a successful marriage is you're always gravitating towards the fun.
1: All gas, no brakes.
2: Yes.
1: Am I right?
2: Yes.
0: We're all in the fun business, man. This applies to every conversation you'll ever have in your life. Just go have fun.
1: Exactly.
0: Like, think about what we're talking about with COVID. It's like everyone was dying. The world was knocked down. We were drinking. You were having a karaoke party.
2: Yeah.
0: That's all you're supposed to do.
1: Yeah.
0: You know the coolest
1: thing? We truly did make the best.
2: When you was a feral time.
0: Go ahead, I'm sorry.
1: Oh, no.
0: Please. I was just going to say, when you really think about it, the coolest people in the movie Titanic are not Leonardo DiCaprio and Rose, who drowned him, by the way. He could have fit on that door. The coolest people are the orchestra. They're like, we're going to die anyway. We might as well keep rocking out. They actually had it down, man.
1: Yeah.
3: Kennedy, do you want to share about one of your favorite things you're looking forward to for next week?
1: Yeah, so the best part about a destination wedding is... You know, you had an interesting wedding because it was during COVID.
2: Yep.
1: And you were limited
2: yep.
1: to the number of people, and your best friends jumped in, made the food. Like, one of your best friends is an actual chef/caterer. And
2: it was so small.
1: Food was fantastic. Yeah.
2: Yeah. It was small, chill. Like, nobody was there.
1: Yeah.
2: Yeah.
1: But the ones who needed to be there showed up, and it makes it absolutely beautiful. But with a destination wedding, it's like, and it's so funny because the wedding planner is so used to people being like, and I want this, and this has to be beige, not ivory.
2: Yeah.
1: And it, like, she was traumatized by a wedding she had a few weeks ago.
2: Mm.
1: And so, and the two of us are like, just, we need a cake, a dance floor, a lot of booze, great food. Like, our friends and family will be there, and that's literally, like, it's going to be so hard to screw that up.
0: Yeah.
1: Like, you really have to go out of your way considering, you know, the threshold of what we really need.
0: Because
1: it's like, everyone knows how to have a good time. Like, everyone's adults. And when it's not your first wedding, like, the pressure's kind of off.
0: Yeah.
1: I hope none of you ever experience a second wedding. But having said that, like, being able to throw it to someone else and be like, no, just you go ahead and pick. Like, yeah.
0: It's on you, bro. Yeah, good. But it's the right attitude.
1: We did pick the cocktails.
0: Did you though?
1: Yeah.
3: Nice.
0: But listen, but you have you have the ride. Just, I don't care if you pick them. I just don't want you to make them. She is the most aggressive drink pourer in the world.
2: Yeah.
3: We have
2: it will alter the course of your day. Sometimes week. Yeah.
3: It might end your day as you black out.
2: Yeah.
0: I've said this before.
3: After that Ghirardelli one.
0: Yes.
3: Oh, Ghirardelli liqueur. Mm. And we were blacked out by me.
0: I said this to her the first time I drank at her house. I said, Bill Cosby thinks your drinks are too short. Yeah. She just doesn't even look.
2: Yeah. But they taste delicious.
0: They're so good.
2: The problem is you don't think you're doing it.
0: Yes.
2: You don't think you're doing what you're doing.
0: There's nothing in this. And then jump cut to you arguing with a garden gnome in front of the house. Who you calling psycho?
1: Remember to follow Kennedy Saves the World on Apple, Spotify, and YouTube so you never miss an episode.
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1: Lotus texted me today a song for, and I want you each to give a song. She suggested Billy Idol, White Wedding. And it's like, how could you, like, she loves Billy Idol.
2: Yeah.
1: So it's like, how could you not include that? So I texted her back, and, you know, this may feed into the worry that you expressed yesterday on the Outnumbered Couch. I said, can we put the Chicken Dance on the playlist? And she said, LOL, sure.
3: Oh,
1: because
3: yeah,
1: if you've been to a Midwest wedding, the Chicken Dance is ubiquitous.
3: They're going to do the Chicken Dance. That's a big one.
1: What's a suggestion?
2: Yeah, I don't know. I'm gonna blow it. I think you need some Cool in the Gang.
1: Yes, we
2: get down on it. Yeah, get down on it.
3: Down on it.
2: That's probably my favorite song.
3: Yeah, that's a great
2: one. A lot of other songs that aren't as good as that, I'd say most.
3: People like songs from Greece.
1: Yeah. Interesting. We don't have anything from Greece.
3: How about Paradise by the Dashboard Light?
4: Yeah, I feel like we're all well representing the regions that we're from in the country right now, by the way. I was going to say, in terms of the, like, predictable wedding songs, but that I love Footloose because it, to me,
1: that's a good one.
4: Inspires everyone to do their dance.
1: Yeah.
4: Like, people, like, show off their individual dancing down the line. Okay. Like, I love that.
1: Yeah.
4: To see people, like, show, to feel uninhibited and dance like that. So I think Footloose is, I always love that.
1: Amazing.
4: That
3: I mean,
4: it's out of play or played out.
3: Yeah, and you have a wedding song, obviously.
1: Mm-hmm.
3: Yeah. Ours was WAP. And it was,
1: it was, no, it wasn't. It was say? Not. No, it wasn't.
4: WAP came out way after that.
3: Thank you.
4: Way after
3: we renewed
4: you,
3: our vows.
4: You guys got married
1: you have your 20th anniversary coming up this year.
3: Jenny and I are going to be married 20 years.
1: Yeah.
3: And it's like the funniest thing in the world because I promise you it's not like shtick when we say this. It's 19 years longer than we thought it would last. Like,
1: really?
3: We have. No, in the fact that, like, when we were young.
1: I mean, she loves you so much.
3: I mean, how could she not, though? I mean, let's, you know, I'm kidding. But
1: I know you love her because she's amazing.
3: Oh, Jenny's the best.
1: Yeah.
3: Yes. Whoever took away her self-esteem in her teens and made this possible, I owe a debt of gratitude to. I want to meet that guy, that farm guy
1: who genetically
3: roughed
1: superior
3: her up
1: family.
3: And talked down to
1: her. I saw her family walking around at Lincoln's graduation party, and I was like, those are some hearty, like,
3: they're thoroughbred
4: like
3: people.
4: NFL teams.
1: Yes,
3: yeah, they
1: totally.
3: Just have, like,
4: with
3: bigger
4: model
3: features and nice hands. And yeah,
1: yeah,
3: and they,
1: it's
3: I know.
1: Like my family, they can have, like, club feet.
3: Yeah.
1: You know, it's like, and I,
2: they,
1: like,
2: they
1: the
2: do
1: kind
2: not.
1: Of, the kind of plastic surgery
3: they
1: won't
3: look,
1: fix.
3: They look like they're on
1: but
3: loan from a
1: them.
3: Local circus. Yeah, yeah, we know. We've met them all. I kid. On our wedding day, we got married in Ohio.
1: Mm-hmm.
3: And people talk about, you know, how much it costs to get married these days. In Ohio, they paid us. I think they owed us like $89
1: a
3: head.
1: Did you do, oh my gosh, I didn't even think about this. Did you do the dollar dance?
3: Yeah, they did the dollar dance.
1: Yeah.
3: Everybody danced, a dollar under
1: where
3: the chair.
1: People
3: yeah.
1: pin money to the bride's dress.
3: Yes.
2: Oh, yeah.
3: And it's almost like, yes, in case the wedding doesn't last.
1: That's
3: got to
1: be a Detroit thing, too.
2: I've seen it.

0: Yeah, I've seen it. Yep.
1: It's mm-hmm. in case the marriage tanks and she has to strip to pay child support.
0: Yeah.
1: But no, it's a thing. We got married in Ohio. They did not have my tux an hour before the wedding. So it was, we can't name names. It rhymes with David's bridal. They didn't have the tux in Ohio. So an hour, like day of the wedding, I pulled up to get it in Lima, Ohio. They're like, we don't even have it. I'm like, what did you want to wear? We could look around. We can call the other stores. And it wound up being a funny story that she knows. I'm not telling tales out of school. Okay. But we had 2 hours to kill while they tracked down a tux. So we went to a place called the Tender Trap, which a chicken place, obviously. And we watched some women of the night dance and watched the Yankee game and got a call from David's bridal like 12 minutes before the church was ready to go and got my tux.
0: Oh, my
1: And garden. Had like an actual put on Frank Sinatra live at the Sands, get me to the church on time, and race to the church. So we made it on time without Jenny knowing we were tuxless in Seattle. Got married at this Ohio farm church, but it was a Friday. And after everyone took their pictures in front of the church and did a thing where they throw the rice and left, the people running the church informed us that it was a Friday. They had a mass coming in and we needed to take down the decorations. So I literally had Jenny on a ladder while I was holding, taking down the decorations that they put up in the church.
0: It doesn't surprise me that she would want to do it herself.
1: Magical. Yes. No. I'm not complaining. Everyone had left the church but us. Like, we took them down. And then we went. We had a glorious reception. Got, like, rip-roaring drunk. But we were locked out of our room. So somebody had to break in and get into the room. We had a lot of cops there that knew how to do that. Yeah. But the point is, it was like
0: all in your family. Yeah, their last name is Fela.
1: Thank you. It was a Category 5 cluster, but it was amazing.
0: Yeah.
1: You know what I mean? And I think that's the kind of thing of, like, early on, if you're just going for like, all right, we can't dictate process, but we can kind of make this funny, you endure and you last and you do well.
0: Yeah.
1: So I think the fact that we had an upside down wedding was the key to our longevity.
0: Nice.
1: I think a lot of people who have that wedding where the bride gets shot up out of the floor, like in the Star Trek
0: episode,
1: they usually break up in a month because he's gay.
2: Will there be any pyrotechnics?
1: Put me over under.
0: I mean, knowing my brother, he's probably going to light something on fire.
1: Well, your brother's going to light something on fire. Yeah. We've all made peace with that. This could be your Michael Jackson Pepsi commercial, so be careful. Brian Mont will light off a fire for sure. And Fred might, you don't know.
0: He's a sapper, just like Cam.
2: Yeah, that's true, too.
0: They spent their time in combat blowing it up.
2: Yeah.
0: That's real.
2: It's real, they really did.
0: And when they talk to each other, they're like, what?
2: Yeah, they are like, what? What?
1: Hear anything?
2: Yeah.
1: They have explosion hearing?
2: Yeah. Exactly. Of course.
0: That's what sappers do.
2: Of course they do. Yeah.
1: I love that.
0: Yeah.
1: That's also great for
2: me. It's the only reason we've stayed married, I think.
1: Yeah.
2: He can't hear it all.
1: Yeah, every half of the condescending comments.
2: He can't hear it all.
1: He doesn't hear them.
2: He can't hear it all.
0: He just has a nice smile on
2: his face. No one could. He's like, yep.
1: Whatever, babe.
2: Yeah, babe. Love you.
1: So songs, cake, food, booze. I think this is amazing.
0: Nice.
1: I'm so excited for you, man.
0: Like, I'm so excited. I've Footloose, Humpty Dance. Mm-hmm. What else?
2: Get down on it.
1: She likes Get Down On It. Oh, you want Pour Some Sugar On Me? Burns down a dance floor to wedding.
0: I think we have that on there.
1: But that's what I mean. You need to go to big box
0: and
1: classics.
0: that was like an Emily.
1: You want to give a Detroit nod to Bob Seger, old time rock and roll.
0: Okay.
1: These songs crush. And what you'd be surprised at, I was a wedding bartender for one night. This is interesting. But a lot
0: of those, you know everything about
1: weddings. No. But I've been to a lot of weddings. As a comic, you perform at a lot of weird venues. There are certain songs you don't realize have such crossover reach that everyone does. Like, if you were doing, I bartended at Ja Rule's wedding.
0: Mm-hmm.
1: Ja Rule the rapper. It was a wedding on the top ads.
0: Before Firefest?
1: At the Jericho Terrace on Long Island. I bartended at his wedding. They played every song that you would recommend at like an eighth grade school dance. They played Living on a Prayer and people rocked out.
0: Yeah.
1: They played Pour Some Sugar because everybody just knows those songs.
0: Yeah.
1: Because what you forget is like up until like 5 years ago.
0: I love Living on a Prayer.
1: Of course you do.
2: Yeah.
1: Up until maybe not five, but I'd say 10 years ago, Top 40 used to be like every music genre known to man. Like,
0: yes.
1: If you listen to Casey Kasem, you might hear Wild Thing by Tone Loc, but then you'd hear Richard Marx, Hold On to the Night.
0: Yeah.
1: You know what I'm saying? So there's a lot more range.
0: Richard Marx became a total commie.
1: Did he?
0: Yes.
1: Is he one of those?
0: Yes, he is.
1: Oh, Richard.
0: And he has convinced his wife, Daisy Fuentes, that...
1: He's married to Daisy Fuentes?
0: Yeah.
1: I love Daisy Fuentes.
3: Yeah, she was on everyone's wall. In her volleyball photo with the...
1: She was on my couch, whether she knows it or not. Anyway.
3: Mid-drift.
1: Is this thing on?
0: She got mad at me because one time we had an MTV upfront in Chicago. And so they sent all the VJs And we stayed at the Four Seasons. And it was the first time I'd been to a Four Seasons. I'm like, oh my God, this place is amazing. And they sent each of us a bottle of champagne. Oh. And so at the time, I wasn't drinking. So I called them. I'm like, hey, I don't drink. Can I send this back? And Daisy was like, she wanted to punch.

0: me in the face.
1: Because she wanted it?
0: She was like, call back and get it right now. And I said, well, I already got bottled water. And she was like, what is wrong with you? She goes, I know you don't drink, but I do. Get that champagne.
1: Stop it. Wow. Well, listen, man. You know how people say, because it's not one size fits all. You know the song, what the world needs now is love, sweet love. Yeah. Sometimes it's hate. Sometimes you need to hate the same things. You know what I mean?
2: Yeah, of course I do.
1: Yeah, it's a big part of a marriage.
2: Of course
1: like,
2: I do.
1: Hey, you believe what this...
2: Like, did you see this?
1: Yeah.
2: Did you see it?
1: No, that really that matters.
0: Yeah,
1: you
0: got to get fired up, but you're absolutely right. If you're fired up about the same things, that's why I don't know if marriages survive where people are on opposite ends of the political spectrum.
1: Every marriage, at the time you decided to get married, you have factory settings. You got here because you behave in this specific way. You like to do these specific things. Mm-hmm. You laugh over this specific type of energy, okay? If you remember that those are your factory settings and you stay true to them, you're actually undeniable. Whatever those factory settings were that made you two this appealing entity to each other, if you just are mindful of that, you actually can succeed. I think what happens to people is they grow apart. That's the phrase they use.
0: Yeah.
1: But they're not growing apart from each other. They're growing apart from that thing that they constitute.
0: Well, that's why it's so different getting married in your 20s versus your 40s and 50s.
1: Yeah.
0: Because, like, where I am in my 50s, like, the casserole is set. Like, there's not going to be a lot of surprises at this point. But in your 20s, like, I'm evolving. I'm an open book. The rest is yet unwritten. All right. Thank you guys so much for the best bachelor party ever.
2: Thank you.
3: Cheers.
1: You did it. You did it.
0: Best friends a gal could ever buy.
1: Oh, we love you. There it is. Poor Fred.
0: Feels so good when it hits the lips. This has been Kennedy Saves the World, along with my best friends in the world. Remember to follow Kennedy Saves the World on Apple.

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3: Lay down the arms. I'm Chris DeMeo, Fox News. President Trump says Hamas has agreed to give up their arms if Israel meets certain conditions. It's part of a Gaza peace deal.
4: President Trump touting this really as a major achievement. He also said it's one that simply would have been impossible to get done without the success the U.S. had already in the war against Iran.
5: It's a great breakthrough. Nobody thought that would be possible to disarm Hamas. That shows you how much success we're having with Iran.
4: Here in the region, we've gotten back into that rhythm of attacks, one side striking the other, the next night the other side striking. Multiple drone attacks targeting U.S. bases in Kuwait. No casualties reported.
3: Fox's Steve Harrigan in Tel Aviv. Meanwhile, the U.S. and Israel are contemplating upping the pressure on Iran.
6: The British Telegraph newspaper is reporting a land blockade is under consideration by President Trump and Israeli Prime Minister Benjamin Netanyahu to increase economic pressure on the regime after months of attacks have failed to bring them to their knees. The article suggesting the plan could require the U.S. and Israel to petition Iran's neighbors to restrict or close border crossings, which would limit exports and imports to the country. Iran shares borders with seven different countries, including Iraq, Pakistan, and Turkey, which all maintain economic and political cooperation with Tehran.
3: Fox's Anita Vogel. The Justice Department dropping criminal charges against a former Olympian accused of damaging the Lincoln Memorial reflecting pool, saying new evidence shows damage to the pool was caused by a contractor's faulty installation, not vandalism. Labour Party candidate Bev Craig was elected mayor of Greater Manchester on Friday after a vote triggered by the departure of Andy Burnham to become Britain's prime minister. Craig won 66.3% of the votes in the runoff. America's

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1: Police in Darby Township, Pennsylvania, are looking for a suspect in connection to a shooting at a Walmart.
2: Police say the shooter fired off 5 to 10 shots inside the store. It remains an active police scene as police are looking for the shooter. Walmart employees rushed out of the store to get to safety, consoling each other after the frightening incident. Darby Township police tell Fox 29 around 7:25, an argument started between two male customers at the self-checkout line when a man in an orange hoodie and gray sweatpants began firing. A female Walmart employee, an innocent bystander in this, was struck in the calf. She was taken to the hospital with non-life-threatening injuries. Now, the shooter fled the scene. Darby Township Police Chief Mike Sousa tells me they are trying to locate and ID the suspect. Police are looking at surveillance video from inside and outside the Walmart.
1: It's Fox 29's Jeff Skaversky. The Trump administration releases a long-awaited plan to deal with water shortages along the Colorado River, which provides water to 7 states.
3: Under the proposal from the U.S. Bureau of Reclamation, Arizona, California, and Nevada would take less water from the Colorado River, facing cuts up to 3 million acre-feet per year through 2036, while Colorado, Utah, New Mexico, and Wyoming

0: America is listening to Fox News.
1: Police in Darby Township, Pennsylvania, are looking for a suspect in connection to a shooting at a Walmart.
2: Police say the shooter fired off 5 to 10 shots inside the store. It remains an active police scene as police are looking for the shooter. Walmart employees rushed out of the store to get to safety, consoling each other after the frightening incident. Darby Township police tell Fox 29 around 7:25, an argument started between two male customers at the self-checkout line when a man in an orange hoodie and gray sweatpants began firing. A female Walmart employee, an innocent bystander in this, was struck in the calf. She was taken to the hospital with non-life-threatening injuries. Now, the shooter fled the scene. Darby Township Police Chief Mike Sousa tells me they are trying to locate and ID the suspect. Police are looking at surveillance video from inside and outside the Walmart.
1: It's Fox 29's Jeff Skversky. The Trump administration releases a long-awaited plan to deal with water shortages along the Colorado River, which provides water to 7 states.
3: Under the proposal from the U.S. Bureau of Reclamation, Arizona, California, and Nevada would take less water from the Colorado River, facing cuts up to 3 million acre-feet per year through 2036. While Colorado, Utah, New Mexico, and Wyoming would be spared from water cuts for now, the government would reassess the terms every 2 years. The plan comes after deadlocked negotiations between the states and Colorado River reservoirs seeing record lows. Secretary of the Interior Doug Burgum says it provides the flexibility to respond to changing hydraulic conditions while preserving the opportunity for the basin states to continue working toward durable, consensus-based solutions. Kristen Goodwin, Fox News.
1: A Turkish man arrested in the UK on charges that the U.S. accuses him of aiding Hamas. A good day for stocks on Friday, the Dow finishing up 277 points. I'm Chris DeMeo. This is Fox News.

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1: Between the states and Colorado River reservoirs is seeing record lows. Secretary of the Interior Doug Burgum says it provides the flexibility to respond to changing hydraulic conditions while preserving the opportunity for the basin states to continue working toward durable, consensus-based solutions. Kristen Goodwin, Fox News.
2: A Turkish man arrested in the UK on charges that the U.S. accuses him of aiding Hamas. A good day for stocks on Friday, the Dow finishing up 277 points. I'm Chris DeMeo. This is Fox News.

0: you. Thank you. All right, all right. Control yourselves. Keep your clothes on. Let's welcome tonight's guest. He hosted The Man Show back when men were men and women weren't. Comedian and host of The Adam Carolla Show, Adam Carolla. She's destroyed more people at CNN than Stelter has toilets. New York Post columnist Lydia Moynihan. He looks like the guy who hits on your wife at your funeral. Fox and Friends weekend host Charlie Hearn, doesn't he? And when she says, and the Fed, she's also talking about her diet. New York Times bestselling author and Fox News contributor Kat Tim. All right. Before we get to some news stories, let's do this.
1: Greg's Leftovers.
0: Yeah, it's Leftovers, where I read the jokes we didn't use this week. And as always, it's my first time reading them. So if they suck, we'll have Joe Mackey eat four Taco Bell burritos, chase it with a pot of hot coffee, and book him a window seat on a Greyhound bus. Yeah. So a photo shows Democrat Senate candidate James Tallarico playing with an Anthony Fauci action figure. Yeah, there's an actual Fauci action figure. You press a button and it pleads the fifth. And then kills your family. All right, thank you. Scientists are claiming that to save the planet in the next 200 years, the Earth's population must be cut in half. Say no more, said one man. On Thursday, Fauci collected flowers and a note saying, I love you, from an admirer that was placed on his front porch. I think we have a picture of the admirer. Dr. Fauci's diary revealed that Barbara Streisand once told him that she had sores on her butt. Not to be outdone, Richard Gere says, I have a gerbil up my ass. Never gets old. Never gets old. Thank you, Richard Gere. After DoorDash just launched a drone delivery program, New Jersey thought they were under attack by Iran, but it was just hundreds of pizzas being delivered to Chris Christie. A yoga teacher broke the world record by doing 86 push-ups underwater while holding his breath. Many people want to know a secret in case they ever enter a men's room after Jerry Nadler. Nice. Kamala Harris has moved into a rich community that has no diversity. In her defense, she pointed to a bottle of Johnny Walker Black.
2: That's good.
0: A horrible accident in Arkansas when a portable toilet fell off a truck on the highway. Oh. Yeah, police say they have nothing to go on.

0: A team of Vietnamese doctors performed the nation's first successful penis transplant. Good news for one man who moves up a notch on the waiting list. Yeah, doesn't have a penis. Arnold Schwarzenegger turned 79 yesterday. I'll be back, he told a bathroom attendant after urinating. Because you pee a lot when you get older. Seattle police chief came under fire for referring to gangs as small groups. Critics claim that calling them small groups could confuse them with Brian Kilmeade's fan club. What a long way for that, huh? Rosie O'Donnell claims she's never experienced side effects of taking the weight loss drug Mounjaro, claiming she's always had bad breath and diarrhea. Thank you. A 21-year-old man reclaimed a Guinness World Record by solving a Rubik's Cube in 11 seconds while blindfolded. When asked how he planned to celebrate, he said, well, I'm definitely not getting laid. Maine Democrat replacing Graham Platner is in a relationship with his second cousin. They have two kids together. Yeah, it turns out they met on the dating site Ancestry.com. 85-year-old Knott's Landing star Donna Mills has joined OnlyFans. Thank God she's not alive to see this. That was good. And finally, a Rhode Island man says he saw Bigfoot in the woods and claimed the monster had no boobs, which explains why he banged it from behind. Didn't see that one coming. All right, so this week the White House launched the Freedom Haulers program, which gives veterans a faster path to trucking jobs while continuing its crackdown on commercial licenses given to illegal alien drivers. After all, they have no business driving a truck when they should be driving an Uber. But crazy, right? Rewarding people who serve their country instead of those who sneak into it? But as Trump tries to root out illegal truckers, Dems continue to conflate illegal with legal.
1: They are some of the greatest patriots you will ever meet. They love this country. And they are making positive, they have been making positive contributions to it every day.
2: Instead of going after the worst of the worst, in many cases, they've gone after the best of the best. People that have lived here for decades, who have families, who have not committed any crimes at all, who have been productive members of society.
0: Yeah, sure. Aside from the crime of entering illegally, sticking around illegally, and illegally leeching off our tax dollars. And I'm sure if best of the best illegals were taking jobs from MS Now hosts, Rachel Maddow would build that wall herself. Meanwhile, after cops shot an angelic perp innocently trying to stab a cop, the city of Madison, Wisconsin, created a barricaded sanctuary to protect unruly protesters. Of course, sanctuaries are still the thing in all liberal cities where officials shield violent criminals from ICE in the name of compassion. On top of that, repeat felons still don't have to post bail, which guarantees that witnesses and victims won't testify against them, freeing them to strike again. So do you notice a pattern here? Tolerance zones, sanctuary cities, the elimination of incarceration. We've institutionalized disorder and inverted the social contract, where those who follow the law face the consequences of those who do not. This militant leniency has transferred the pain from them to us. Take the protest zones, which abandons the core function of government, maintaining equal rule and law of law and of public order, which creates a two-tiered justice system, telling citizens that compliance is optional if you break the rules loudly enough. And that attracts more people engaged in the same behaviors: theft, intimidation, litter, public intoxication, violence, sanitation hazards, which are rules the leftists don't mind you breaking. But try not paying your property taxes. Good luck finding a tolerance zone for that. Meanwhile, officials claim success because there are fewer arrests as your neighborhood implodes. And if you don't accept the situation, you're the bad guy. You lack compassion. It's no different than sanctuary cities or the violent protests during COVID, which were blessed when going to mass wasn't. Ordinary people must follow the law everywhere, while a preferred class of lawbreakers get exemptions. Tolerance zones and sanctuary cities create a world where rules only apply to you and not them. Worse, the policymakers, they don't pay the price. It's working families, small businesses, elderly residents, low-income neighborhoods, the people these assholes claim to help. So we have to return to the idea that maintaining order is not optional or cruel. It's the minimal condition for a functioning life. Because by reversing protections from citizen to criminal, the middle collapses, and all that's left are the rabble and the elites, which is the perfect storm for a radical takeover. And as you watch the socialists rise up from the ashes of the Democratic Party, that may have been the goal all along. Carolla.
3: Yeah.
0: Always a pleasure having you here.
3: Glad to be here.
0: Yeah. You're just as angry as I am.
3: Yeah.
0: What do you make of this trucker thing, what Trump's doing?
3: I love it. Because trucker, especially when I was growing up, is the most American job you can have. So, of course, veterans should do it. Because when I grew up, truckers, they had the Confederate flag, belt buckle.
0: Yeah.
3: They were wearing Wrangler jeans. They had a T-shirt that said, Sierra Club, take a hike to hell.
0: Yes.
3: They were like the most American, and now they're all Indian guys.
0: Yes.
3: And it's like, Snowman, this is Sanjay. I got a load of curry. And I'm taking from Texarkana to Mumbai. We got 24 hours. Jerry Reed wrote a song about it.
0: They can't, and the problem is they can't read the signs. So they'll see I-95 and think that's the speed limit.
3: Or his age.
0: Yes. So, Lydia, do you think that this is all, like, I see a pattern. Is this all just coincidence that these things are happening?
4: So every day that one of these headlines comes out, I'm glad to hear that he's reversing a horrible policy, but I'm also alarmed that it existed in the first place. Like, I remember a couple months ago, there was some executive order he signed about repealing social welfare and social security for illegal immigrants. And I'm like, wait, that was happening? Like, what? There were like a bunch of people who were okay with that in the first place. I'm glad it's getting rolled back, but like, that was a thing. And what's crazy to me about the commercial driver's licenses is they're issued, I would kind of understand if they were issued in like Florida or Wyoming, where people are like wrestling alligators and it's like kind of a lawless zone.
0: Mm-hmm.
4: But they're issued like in California.
0: Yeah.
4: Where you need a dozen permits to remove a bush from your backyard.
0: Yeah.
4: You're like removed at gunpoint from the beach during COVID. But somebody who doesn't speak English, who shouldn't be here, waltzes in, and they're like, hey, coach, put me behind the wheel of an 80,000-pound vehicle that's going 100 miles down the highway. And, like, California State's like, yeah, say no more.
0: Yeah,
4: say no more.
0: It's incredible. Yeah, Charlie, how does this impact all of the illegals that you have working on your farm?
5: I wish. If you could find some for me, I'd love to have them all working for me. No, this is one of the most maddening stories that has come up because, you know, most laws in this country are state laws that, you know, the only way you get the federal government involved in anything is through the Commerce Clause, which governs interstate commerce. So obviously these licenses are issued by different states. But the federal government has the sole authority for governing all of it. They have one job, and this is what they wind up doing. And you wind up with literally tens of thousands of illegals driving these trucks, tens of thousands of people who don't speak English. If they have to call 911, if there's an accident, they have no idea what they're hauling. They have no idea how to drive. They think that they can do a U-turn in the middle of the median. And this is your federal government at work. And then they're like, yeah, so now we want to get into feeding people. We want to get into welfare. We want to get into all these other things. And it's like, no, no, no. You literally have one job, and you can't do that one job. So please don't help us with all the other stuff, too.
0: Mm-hmm. All right. Kat, you have a huge...

0: huge truck driving fan base, don't you?
1: I hope so.
0: Yeah. You can't even pull over at a rest stop without getting mauled.
1: Well, I always look just like this at a rest stop. This is one of those stories where I'm so, I mean, I wish I were surprised, but it is kind of surprising that you can't find at least some common ground among everyone here. Mm. Even if you're someone who might not necessarily want to deport these people, trucks, as you pointed out, Lydia, are big. That's what makes them trucks. And you might think that an important part of being behind the wheel of a massive piece of machinery would be that you speak at least enough English to be able to read the signs.
0: Yeah.
1: That's something I don't, no matter what you think about anything else, how can we not agree on a basic safety issue like that?
0: Mm-hmm.
1: I think that actually most people do. I think it's another one of those instances where, unfortunately, the people who are in power, they're like, well, I can't agree with anything a Republican says, not even a piece of it. Or it's the same kind of people, you said you were noticing patterns, who say that, you know, criminal justice reform, when people say they want that, what they mean is they want rapists out of prison. Mm-hmm. That's not what I think most average people mean or want. It's just become so political for these people. And if they can see an opportunity to try and, you know, gain points for their side, no matter how ridiculous it is, they would rather put somebody who has no idea what they're doing behind a massive, massive, massive pot, which could, you know, hurt people.
0: Well, they've killed how many people? 40 people, something like that. Yeah. It also, the issue is the people making these rules don't have any idea or knowledge of the system itself. It's like they don't know anything about trucking. They didn't occur to them that you have to read signs.
1: That's government in a nutshell, yeah. Though. It's making rules, same thing with guns, same thing with so many people making rules about something they know nothing about.
0: I have been on, I don't know if it's the Garden State Parkway or whatever it is, but on two instances, it's been shut down because the truck was too high for the
2: overpass. That happened to me.
0: Yeah, and it's always, I always look when I'm driving by. Yeah, it's a damn foreigner. Damn it.
2: You can see over the dashboard.
0: You could have actually said, I don't believe you ever drive. But that was better. All right, up next, The Price of Love.

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1: America is watching.
2: Welcome to the land of love and relationship news. Join us, won't you, in Greg's Romance Corner.
3: According to a new survey, Americans say that a person needs to make a salary of $106,000 before they can find true love. Kat, does this make any sense to you? Because 100 grand means a different thing depending on where you live. When I lived in Allentown, I was like Elon Musk if I was making 100 grand. But in New York, I have to move in with the nuns.
4: No, if you're eligible for certain kinds of assistance, housing lotteries, actually, in some places, if you make 100 grand in New York. But people, I think this is fair. I think depending on what your goals are. So if you're a woman who wants to work herself, then maybe you don't care. But what if you want to be a stay-at-home mom?
3: Yeah.
4: Because there are some guys out there who are like, women shouldn't work. Women should stay at home and cook and clean. And it's like, okay, well, you make $20,000. So what home are you going to put them in, babe?
3: Yeah. Yeah. What do you say, Adam? There's some to the story that we don't.
5: So money, income, is just a unit of success. Mm-hmm. We think of it as, you know, a dollar, you can buy a bigger car, but it's like, it's a unit of success. Like, how hard is this person working? How sober are they? How focused are they? They'll make a better dad. They're not playing video games and chronically masturbating. Yeah. Because the
4: That's
5: last time I checked, you don't get compensated for chronic masturbation. And I know because I asked.
6: Adam, wait until I tell you about OnlyFans.
5: Oh, really? After the show. I'm intrigued.
3: Yes. Charlie, did you once sell your mom's Wagoneer to take a broad out?
7: I mean, I did a lot of bad things in Wagoneers, but I don't remember that particular one.
3: I don't know who wrote this question.
7: It sounds like somebody who kind of knows half a story, but maybe not the whole story. Look, putting the number on it is kind of crass, but I agree. I think that having, like, practical considerations when you're dating is really important. I mean, you don't want to marry somebody who's crazy. Mm-hmm. You don't want to marry somebody who hates her father.
3: Yeah.
7: You know?
3: Who doesn't hate her father.
7: Who does.
3: Oh.
7: You don't want to marry a girl that hates her father.
3: No, that's what I said.
7: Oh, yeah. I'm sorry.
3: Are you messing with me?
7: No.
3: Yeah. So if she hates her father, she becomes a stripper. But if she doesn't hate her father.
7: Yeah, she's a head case at least.
3: Yeah.
7: And you don't want that. It's just, that's worse than crazy.

0: Yeah, that's true. Lydia, are you dating somebody?
1: Yeah.
0: Oh, really? How much does he make? I'm kidding, but really.
1: Enough.
2: Yes. By the way, it's George Soros. She told me.
3: You're not even gonna give me Alex.
2: He wants the money. He's gonna use it for good.
3: At least put me up with Alex.
2: No, you're with George.
0: Oh, Alex. You know?
2: Alex is gay.
0: Yeah. I was gonna say that.
3: That doesn't matter. This is my take. Like, love is not blind.
0: Mm-hmm.
3: Right? Like, love sees the cost of rent in New York City. Love sees the cost of groceries. And I personally did not, when I was making like $25,000, living in squalor in my sixth floor walk up with a bunk bed, like I did not, it was not an aphrodisiac. Like I didn't want to be out and about dating, and I didn't want to bring somebody else into me, like into that misery.
0: I'm sure a date wouldn't mind if you were living in a bunk bed with roommates.
3: It was kind of a no-go actually.
0: Yeah.
3: Yeah, it kind of killed the vibe.
0: Did you have a weird roommate with a cat?
4: What is wrong with having a cat?
0: By the way,
4: you feel like it's the worst thing to welcome a creature who needs a place to live into your home. Oh, what a piece of that makes you.
0: You know what, though? Can I just say how cruel the world is? And I think, well, you guys won't understand it because when you're at your most poor, you're broke, you're 18 to 21, that's when you look your best.
4: Oh, not in my case.
3: Yeah.
4: Not in my case.
2: No. Nope.
0: And then finally when you get wealthy, nobody wants to touch you.
2: Right.
3: In what also universe not true are in my you case. Living?
4: Yeah.
3: You're not poor. You're just ugly. No, you're, what is that? You're not ugly, you're just poor.
4: But
3: you're not
4: sorry
3: ugly,
4: that
3: you're
4: no
3: poor.
4: One wants to touch you, I guess.
0: No, I mean, like, no, it's like you're totally, like, when you're 18 to 21, you don't even have to try to look good.
2: Yeah.
0: Like you wake up in the morning, you're ripped. You can drink for hours and you still have abs. It makes
2: still get a boner.
0: Yes. But women can smell the poverty.
3: Literally.
0: All right. What's up next?

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1: A story in five words.
2: RFK Jr. gets a cooking show.
3: Hi, I'm Robert F. Kennedy Jr., your HHS secretary. Welcome to the Real Food Show. Thanks to President Trump, we flipped the food pyramid and put real food back where it belongs, at the center of the American plate. America, it's time to eat real food. Let's get cooking.
2: Wow. God, I love that music, Lydia, huh? Gets you in the mood to cook. You're a chick. Do you cook, and do you like cooking shows? Would you watch this cooking show?
4: I expected a more offensive joke from you, Craig, about being a woman and cooking. I'm kind of disappointed. I like RFK Jr. I feel like he's providing the necessary commentary, and I know he's going to make it about affordability, too, because he eats a lot of roadkill.
2: Yeah.
4: Right?
2: Yeah.
4: Which is, like, fresh, local, organic, sustainable, grass-fed, inexpensive. And I feel like that's kind of an angle that he can go after. No, but I just feel like this is so necessary. I think, like we're the fattest, most sick nation, and people attack him for, like, trying to do something to make it better.
2: Yeah, and that's Andrew Gruhl, by the way, yeah, who's with him. He's a great guy. He's on our show a lot. He can't hear you. He's not here, everybody. You said we're really fat. And, Charles, this is a really good point because it leads me to that there's no such thing as a nutrition expert. All the stats that they give us in the 70s have been flipped, just like that pyramid. The reason why we got so fat is we're telling everybody to eat 10 to 12 servings of carbohydrates. That was the base of the pyramid, and up at the tippy top was like oils and fats, and now we realize you gotta flip it. Can you show the pyramid made of all the fruits and stuff?
5: Well, that's what's so great about RFK Jr. is that I don't even know if, like, everything he says is accurate. I don't care. I know that everything that they were saying before him was completely wrong.
2: Yes.
5: Just look at us. And the idea that somebody comes along and says, you know what, I'm going to turn it all over and do something completely different and try something completely different. At least you're doing something different, because everything we were doing prior to that was completely wrong.
2: Yeah. You know, Adam, do you remember... Okay, so we used to have widely enforced nutritional advice when we were kids, and it was like drinking a glass of orange juice is like basically eating two Snickers bars.
6: Yeah, it's sugar.
2: Yeah, it's sugar. And those, there it is. It looks like a vegetarian
6: and
2: vagina.
6: What about used margarine? Margarine, right?
2: Yeah. That's right. Yeah, it was like margarine was now the thing. It was like everything, but none of it.
6: I was thinking about roadkill. He eats a lot of roadkill, and I was thinking maybe he's got a frog in his throat.
2: Nicely done.
6: Thank you.
2: Nicely done.
6: Yeah, I checked the website. The first dish he had there was squirrel a la Firestone.
2: Kat, are you excited? You don't really eat that much. I mean, you eat very little.
7: I eat. I eat, but I'm not into food entertainment.
2: Yeah.
7: You know, like, I eat so that I can stay alive, but yeah. I'm not really into recreational food, no. Like,
2: cooking shows seem very hard.
7: Yeah, they do, and it's, I mean, I mean, the Real Food Show, I thought I was going to see him, like, cooking a raccoon or something. You know what I mean? Like, then that becomes a little more, like, something I haven't seen before.
2: Do you remember, like, again, I'm old. Do you remember Julia Child?
6: Oh, yeah. Sure.
2: And she was, do you know that she was a government agent? Did you know that? She worked in was she a British intel agent?
4: Her husband worked for the government.
2: Dream that I had sex with Julia Child? that was back when food, like, fancy food.
6: Yes.
2: Like, you'd go, like, it was, like, weird, like, sauces and things.
6: Or stuff showed up with a silver cover on it. It was, like, presented. Yes. And you lit things on fire.
2: Yeah. Food back when we were young was so bad. Just limited up. Like, if you had, if your parents took you out to dinner, those places.
6: Yeah.
2: It was so awful.
6: But they had something called Salisbury steak,
2: yes,
6: which was just like all the roadkill put into a blender and then mashed into the shape of a steak, and then someone covered it with gravy, and
0: yes.
6: then Swanson, Hungry Man, said, let Greg eat this because his mom doesn't love him enough to cook.
5: And we also, everybody did a whole lot more hard labor back then. Mm. And you can like, you can work anything off if with
0: yes.
5: labor.
0: Yeah, you could have a big breakfast and then go chop down
5: farmer's
0: trees.
5: Breakfast.
0: Yeah. Yeah, that was a great point. Charlie.
4: Wrangle some snakes.
5: Really?
6: And well, also everyone smoked, so
0: yes.
6: you know,
0: smoking
6: kept
0: smoking.
6: The pounds
0: that was
6: off.
0: Fantastic. All right, coming up, a family tree gets awkward.
8: It's Friday night. That ought to fire somebody up.
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14: News. I'm Deborah Valentine. President Trump reporting that Hamas has agreed to drop all arms in a peace deal that Israel supports. President Trump comments with more from Fox's Steve Harrigan.
15: If you go 4 months ago, 5 months ago, a deal like that would have been impossible.
16: The president acknowledged there will be ups and downs in what is expected to be weeks of intense negotiations.
14: Hamas committing to a phased roadmap to completely disarm. The U.S. Attorney's Office in Washington, D.C. filing a motion to dismiss its case against former Olympian canoeist David Hearn. Hearn accused of vandalizing the reflecting pool in front of the Lincoln Memorial. Fox's David Spunt.
17: David Hearn maintains he's innocent. He was charged with vandalism.
14: A judge still has to sign off on a case dismissal, but the Department of Justice admits prosecutors do not have a solid case. 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
1: Is this wrong?
2: Plattner's replacement loves his cousin. Charlie, I go to you first because you live on a farm.
3: Yeah,
2: there you go.
3: Incest
2: is something you deal with.
3: Yeah, I'm from the South.
2: According to the new this new report, Troy Jackson, the main Democrat Senate candidate who replaced Plattner, fathered two kids with his second cousin. When you're a second cousin, that means you have the same great-grandparents. Now, I think it's legal wherever he, Maine or something,
3: yeah,
2: but it's still clinically considered incest.
3: Well,
2: but
3: yeah,
2: he doesn't have a Nazi tattoo.
3: Right. And I love that the story tries to sort of explain it away that, well, it was a small town. There are only 250 people in the
2: Yes.
3: town. Like in Allegash County, they don't have automobiles. They go to the next town over just to meet somebody different, just to kind of, you know, thin out the bloodlines a little bit. But I mean, if you're a Democrat and you started the year thinking, oh my gosh, Susan Collins is in the only state that where somebody is up for real, a Republican is up for re-election in a state where that won by Kamala Harris. This is going to be so easy to knock her off. We're going to pick up the Senate. And you wind up with the guy with the Nazi tattoo who winds up being a woman beater. And then they finally cashier that guy and then wind up with this guy and he marries his second cousin. You've got to be just like,
2: yeah,
3: I mean,
2: they're like, you know what, though, Kat, I argue that like shacking up with your cousin, it isn't wrong. It's just lazy. It's like husbands who are banging the maid. They want to cheat, but they don't want to leave the house.
4: Oh, my gosh. I feel like those guys are also banging women outside of the house. but yeah, second cousin, still too much cousin for me.
2: Yeah.
4: But it's funny because to me, with this new nominee, I feel like they kind of did it again.
2: Yeah.
4: Because they were like, we need a normal man.
2: Yeah.
4: Right? We need a normal man. With Plattner, they're like, hey, it's a normal man. And you're like, hey, you meant he's wearing plaid.
2: Yes.
4: You know,
2: yes.
4: He has a Nazi tattoo and he's an alleged rapist.
2: Yeah.
4: Not so normal.
2: Yeah.
4: This guy, they're like, normal guy, he's got a hat.
2: Yeah.
4: To me, two kids with your second cousin, I feel like banging your cousin, second cousin at all is weird. Mm. But like to have two kids, that's a lot of banging that you did.
2: Yeah. I think it's,
4: you know, it wasn't just the one time at the reunion being lazy.
2: Yeah.
4: You can only get pregnant for what, like 12 hours out of the month?
2: Yeah.
4: Like, they were doing it a lot.
2: Yeah. I agree. I think it is wrong to bang your cousin unless it's at a wedding. So, Lydia, I did some research, i.e., I asked Grok. And second cousin, if you share a set of great grandparents, that means they share 3.1% of their DNA, one out of 32. They say it's not trivial and it raises the probability of expressive, harmful, recessive alleles. I don't even know what that means.
4: Not the alleles.
5: I think it means maybe you're like less intelligent.
2: I don't know. But what if she's hot?
5: It also simplifies, like, where do you spend your Christmas? Which side of the family?
2: Yes.
5: It's like one less thing to fight about.
2: That's
5: yeah,
2: true.
5: Yeah, I think it's funny that the Democratic establishment keeps doing this to themselves. They keep trying to, like, appoint people. And with this guy, they were like, okay, you know what? We're losing the charismatic Graham Plattner. We're just going to find a safe pair of hands. Not very charming, kind of unattractive. But he's going to be a safe pair of hands. Like, no. And, like, there's also allegations that he's, like, hurling things at staffers.
2: Ugh.
5: Allegations of fraud, fake mortgages. But I think this also explains, though, why Democrats, like, in general, don't like men.
2: Yeah.
5: Like, they're always like, why are we losing the... It's like, I guess the only men who are Democrats just, like, really suck? Is that just what's
2: good,
5: going
2: all
5: on?
2: Good ones is that. Adam, I want to read you... I want to read you Jackson's campaign statement. Susan Collins will do anything to distract from the fact that she votes with Trump 96% of the time. Of course, he mentions Trump. And has sold out working people in Maine. Personal attacks on Troy's family are shameful and desperate. So they're not denying it.
6: Listen, the kid
0: turned out fine. It doesn't have birth defects.
2: Yeah,
0: so the Nazi tattoo birthmark. But other than other than that, the kid's pretty normal. If he keeps his shirt on, no one's going to know. Yeah, they're always, the Democrats are trying to pass off weirdos as regular Joe Sixpack guys. Remember, like, Tim Walz is the weirdest guy in the world.
2: Right? Exactly.
0: I think it's a freak show, right?
2: Yeah.
0: He's got his interchangeable kibbles and bits, dolls, and all his insane. Everything he says is insane. He's insane, right? But, like, remember a couple of years ago, there was those videos of him like, oh, hey, you caught me gapping the plugs in my international harvester.
2: Yeah.
0: Well, this one's run, number three cylinder's running a little lean. Like, remember that? They're always looking for a normal dude, but they don't have anybody on the bench who's normal.
2: Yeah.
0: Because you wouldn't be a Democrat if you were normal.
2: No, they didn't want you there.
0: Especially a dude.
2: Yeah.
0: Women, they're all over the, they're all emotional. They could be a Democrat. They have crazy thoughts. But guys, we're normal. You have to be an insane to be a Democrat.
2: It was great because you could see the guys in the audience not laugh because they're next to their wives. I don't like that at all.
0: As far as that chronic masturbation joke, I don't even know where this guy's head's at.

0: Dana Blanton. That's your Potpourri.
1: Yep. You're watching Mailing It In. First question, pretty good, from Steve. What person did you realize that you totally misjudged after meeting them? All right, Adam, I'll go to you. What do you, comes to mind?
2: Who did I misjudge? I'd say Dr. Drew. First off, I thought he was a board-certified physician. Turned out he was just a love doctor. And found out, a lot about Drew. I mean, he's addicted to sex. He's addicted to alcohol. He's not board-certified. He's a doctor in the same way Dr. Dre is or Julius Erving is. So it was a revelation.
1: That's that's good.
2: And he watches the show, so he understands.
1: Yes.
2: Where's my camera, Drew? Sorry, but you brought this on yourself.
1: What about you, Kat?
3: My husband.
1: Mm. Oh.

0: I wasn't sure if I liked him at first, and now he's my favorite person. Thanks. I know that's gross.
1: What about you, Charlie? Was it also Kat's husband?
2: No, I was going to say, this might surprise you, Hillary Clinton.
1: Really?
2: Mm. Yeah. So I covered her when she was in the Senate. She's actually an incredibly charming person.
1: Really?
2: Yeah, you just don't want to get on the wrong side of her. Mm.
1: Oh, she's very large, so that's a big side.
3: I talked to her. She said Charlie was a douchebag. It's not neutral. She does not like you.
1: What about you, Lydia?
4: My second cousin.
1: I'm going to go with Jesse Waters. Mm. I hated him. We used to watch O'Reilly Factor when we were putting together Red Eye, and we'd throw stuff at the TV when he was on. Then I met him, and he's worse. Do we have time for another? What is something stupid you did as a teenager that still scares you when you think about it? Charlie, you did a lot of bad things.
2: As a teenager?
1: Yeah.
2: I mean, it goes into the 30s, but I would probably have to go with a buddy of mine and I built a giant fort in the bottom of my grandmother's hay barn.
1: Hmm.
2: And then built a fire.
1: Ah.
2: Goes up quick.
1: That's pretty. Yeah. How many people died?
2: Miraculously, nobody.
1: What about you, Adam? You had a rough and tumble childhood.
3: I killed a drifter. I don't know if there's a statute of limitations. I'm not proud of it.
1: You know what's great about working at Fox? The cops love us.
3: All right. Sure. When I was a young man, I found a bullet and I banged on it with a hammer until it went off. Mm. That was one of my moves.
1: Yeah. Nice.
3: And the drifter.
1: And the drifter. Lydia, it's probably hard for you since you're still kind of young, technically.
4: Last year, I don't know. It was a weird high school I went to, and there was one night that a bunch of us girls decided that we should go and drive to the house of the boys that we liked. Mm. And we did that at like 11 and knocked on their door.
0: At 11?
4: I don't know. It was a strange thing. And then I got home and I you know when you text the person that you are talking about?
1: Mm-hmm.
4: I texted, I said, my mom would kill me if she knew what I did. And I sent it to my mom.
1: Oh. How are you driving at 11? I don't know. Where are you from? What about you, Kat?
4: Not Maine.
1: You did a lot of crazy crap. You grew up in Detroit. You're a street rat. Lived by your instincts.
0: Drinking with the line cook.
1: Drinking with the line cook.
0: If you get it, you get it. If you don't, you don't.
1: I don't get it.
0: She gets it. She gets it. A few of them get it.
1: I don't get it.
0: Well, you never work in a restaurant?
1: Oh.
0: You don't get the whole culture. You don't get the culture.
1: I don't get the culture. Trying to think. I did so many stupid things. I guess burning down the orphanage.
2: But there were fewer orphans.
1: No, miraculously, no one died. That people will remember. I know. I can't believe somebody wrote that for me. I'm kidding. All right, we'll be right back.
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10: 1 year ago, Cardinal Robert Prevost was elected Pope Leo XIV as the first American to ever become the Bishop of Rome. In the first official biography of the Pope, author Elise Allen says Leo has a special message to American Catholics.
11: Building friendship, building community, remembering that in spite of our differences, we can be friends and we can treat each other as human beings. You know, I think that's his big message.
10: And it's a message that has been tested and making headlines in the last few weeks as the Pope and President Trump sparred over disagreements about the war in Iran. Allen was the first journalist to have a lengthy interview with Pope Leo after his election, and she says Leo has a quiet strength that may surprise people, but one that can take on the world leaders. He was well prepared to stand his ground even against the President of the United States.
11: I think Leo, you know, was not entirely surprised by that, but he also said very clearly he is not trying to attack anybody with what he says. He's trying...

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4: A peace deal. I'm Deborah Valentine, Fox News. President Trump reporting Hamas has agreed to drop all arms, and he's saying Israel's on board. Fox's Steve Harrigan has the latest from Tel Aviv.
5: President Trump says he's doing something long considered impossible, disarming Hamas, forging a stable peace, and beginning a withdrawal of Israeli forces.
6: Most people said that would be a deal that would be undoable. It's a very complex situation over there. The people are very complex and difficult. If you go 4 months ago, 5 months ago, a deal like that would have been impossible.
5: The president acknowledged there will be ups and downs in what is expected to be weeks of intense negotiations to decide what weapons will be turned over to whom, and which nations will be on the ground to enforce the peace.
4: Critics from both Palestinian and Israel are worried how their respective countries will move forward and don't know if the peace will last after all the damage done. The United Kingdom Maritime Trade Operations reports a tanker was struck by an unknown projectile northeast of Oman. The projectile caused damage to the tanker's engine room. No casualties or environmental impact are reported. A man arrested in the UK on U.S. charges of aiding a terror group. Fox's Lisa Lacera reports.
7: Mohammed Yusuf Hasna of Istanbul, Turkey, is facing charges of conspiring to provide material support to a foreign terror organization, conspiring to finance terrorism, and financing terrorism. He was arrested in the UK and is being held pending extradition to the U.S. Manhattan U.S. Attorney Jamie McDonald says Hasna worked with Hamas senior leadership since at least 2023 to deliver supplies, food, and money to the terror group disguised as humanitarian aid. Each charge carries a maximum of 20 years in prison. In New York City, Lisa Lacera, Fox News.
4: A magnitude 5.7 quake has struck the Hokkaido region of Japan. 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

0: tanker was struck by an unknown projectile northeast of Oman. The projectile caused damage to the tanker's engine room. No casualties or environmental impact are reported. A man arrested in the UK on U.S. charges of aiding a terror group. Fox's Lisa Lacera reports.
1: Mohammed Yusuf Hasna of Istanbul, Turkey, is facing charges of conspiring to provide material support to a foreign terror organization, conspiring to finance terrorism, and financing terrorism. He was arrested in the UK and is being held pending extradition to the U.S. Manhattan U.S. Attorney Jamie McDonald says Hasna worked with Hamas senior leadership since at least 2023 to deliver supplies, food, and money to the terror group disguised as humanitarian aid. Each charge carries a maximum of 20 years in prison. In New York City, Lisa Lacera, Fox News.
0: A magnitude 5.7 quake has struck the Hokkaido region of Japan. 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

0: 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Download it now.
1: A disgraced former congressman has agreed to pay up following his latest controversy.
2: Ex-lawmaker George Santos of New York will pay $35,000 as part of a deal to end a federal investigation after he made big bucks on the prediction marketplace site Kalshi. The Republican made a bet against his own plans to attend President Trump's State of the Union address earlier this year. He obviously won. Kalshi reported Santos to regulators. The former lawmaker is no stranger to controversy. Santos was expelled from Congress after he revealed he made up several aspects of his life story. He was also charged with wire fraud and identity theft. Tom Graham, Fox News.
1: The U.S. Attorney's Office in Washington, D.C. filing a motion to dismiss a case against former Olympian canoeist David Hearn. He's accused of vandalizing the reflecting pool in front of the Lincoln Memorial. Fox's David Spunt has details.
3: The reason, the DOJ says in court papers, the evidence was not originally known to prosecutors, and it suggests the installation of the new coating was botched, and that led to the damage. The DOJ alleges the Interior Department did not give prosecutors documents in a timely manner and withheld important information, arguing they wouldn't have sought an indictment in the first place if the Department of Interior was more forthcoming. Earlier this summer, the reflecting pool, after undergoing a multi-million dollar renovation, began showing signs of peeling paint. David Hearn maintains he's innocent. He was charged with vandalism. President Trump made many comments about the vandalism at the time.
1: A judge still has to sign off on the request to dismiss the case. The Department of Justice admits prosecutors do not have a solid case to move forward. The Big Ten and Southeastern Conferences agreed Friday night to support a Senate bill that seeks to regulate college sports. I'm Deborah Valentine. This is Fox News.
4: Hi, I'm Charlie Hurd, and this is a special edition of the Ingram Angle from New York City. Tonight, President Trump making history at Camp David, opening its doors for the first ever televised cabinet meeting at the presidential retreat.
5: This is something very unique. It's Camp David, and this room is a very, very special room. I don't believe the press has ever come anywhere near it. The last visit was with Eisenhower, where they allowed you onto the actual campus, and it's a long time ago, but never into this room.
4: Despite the historic backdrop, Trump quickly turned to the serious setting into a roast.
5: This is a talented group of people. Let's see. I go one after another. It's a couple of sips.
4: Then came the commander-in-chief's very technical military briefing.
5: They were shot at George.

0: Jordan, and our guys were there. Bing, bing, bing, bing, bing. Five. Bing, bing, bing, bing, bing.
1: Only Trump could break precedent, roast the cabinet, and provide his own sound effects all before lunch was served. More on that later. But first, guess who's back?
2: I've been traveling the country since I've been, I guess one might think of me as being currently unemployed. So I've had a little time.
1: Unemployed, but still giving us lectures nobody asked for.
2: There is the quality that is everything that flows from the concept of integrity, which includes speaking the truth and being honest with the people.
1: Sure. Sort of like you were honest with the American people about Biden's cognitive decline. Because if there's anything the Biden-Harris administration was known for, it was total transparency. And look at what else Kamala's been dreaming up with all of her free time.
2: I know this is going to be controversial coming from me in particular. We need to revisit the Electoral College. We need to revisit the point of expanding the court to 13 justices like we have 13 district courts.
1: Of course you think we should. Typical. Change the rules when you don't get what you want. It's all about power for them. Getting it and holding on to it. That's why Democrats are embracing some of these radical socialist candidates.
3: For me, the most important thing is, are they willing to challenge a system which is not working for a majority of Americans? Are they willing to do bold things to make the economy work and bring down costs? If they are, they can call themselves whatever they like. As far as I'm concerned, they have a place in the Democratic Party.
1: Yes, they do. Translation, as long as you help us win elections, we don't care how radical the agenda is. That's why you'll hear Democrats' favorite new phrase so often, the big tent.
4: Our party has long been a big tent for a lot of different viewpoints.
3: We're a big tent party. I think we should be a big tent party.
5: We're a big tent party.
6: We are one big tent.
7: The Democratic Party has always been known as a big tent.
1: And now, in an effort to make themselves look a little less radical, some socialists are trying to soften their pitch to voters. The guy who cares about the feelings of terrorist sympathizers is desperately trying to frame himself as America first.
8: There's not a day that goes by that I don't thank God that I got to be born an American. And so I'm just so grateful that history finds us in this moment right now where we get to properly celebrate the 250th anniversary of this country.
1: So how are you America first if you want to destroy the very things that keep us safe?
9: I don't think ICE needs to exist. For the better part of our country's history, we did not have an ICE, and I think we can do a much better job when it comes to immigration without one. So yeah, I'm going to take the bullhorn, and I'm going to say that I think we need to abolish ICE because I am not afraid of what they're going to say about me.
10: ICE cannot be reformed. ICE cannot be retrained. ICE has to be abolished.
1: And with this primary on Tuesday, El Sayed represents the ultimate test of the Democratic establishment. Right now, he's leading Congresswoman Haley Stevens by 15 points in a new Emerson College poll. So are Michigan Democrats really ready to hand their Senate nomination to an open borders radical who wants to dismantle federal law enforcement? Here to weigh in is Kellyanne Conway, Fox News contributor, and Doug Schoen, Democrat strategist and pollster. Let me begin with you, Doug. A recent poll shows that as much as 40% of Democrats who voted for Kamala Harris in the last election identify themselves as Democrat socialists. Do you believe that number?
11: Well, if you'd asked me about a month ago, I would have said it's exaggerated. But given the success of Democratic socialist candidates like Troy Jackson, a number of House candidates, regrettably, it's a big number. And I think Abdul El Sayed, who really is anti-American, is likely to be the Democratic nominee and will be a very weak candidate because the broad mass of the American people are anti-socialist and anti the extreme policies that they represent. So my party's gone off the rails. I want Democrats, but moderate Democrats, to win like Haley Stevens. So I'm very, very worried, Charlie, and I'm very much afraid for my party.
1: Yeah. Well, you know, Kellyanne, in some ways, it's kind of been fun to sit back and watch all of this infighting in the Democrat Party, but it's also very alarming. And one of my concerns concerns is if Republicans just kind of stand on the sidelines and yell communist at people, that's very effective for me. But I kind of worry that maybe younger voters don't quite grasp the seriousness of the danger that these Democrats pose.
5: No doubt. And if you don't believe us, believe them. If you listen very carefully to what they're saying, they're transparent and naked about their policies. Yeah. Charlie and Doug, it's not enough to defund the police. That's so 2020 to them. They're saying abolish the police. They told our Fox News' Shannon Bream last Sunday, take away the money for the Pentagon. They basically want to abolish and burn it all down. Look, the Democrats have thought for 12 years it would be enough to say, not Trump, Trump, Trump, Trump. Right. And the Democratic Socialists of America are saying to the establishment, Democrats, no, we're going after you. They hardly mention President Trump's name. They're going after Chuck Schumer and Jeffries. Abdul El-Sayed, who's on track to win the Michigan primary for United States Senate against the endorsed Congresswoman Haley Stevens, endorsed by a very popular two-term governor in Gretchen Whitmer and others. He said just last week that Chuck Schumer better be afraid. He's suggesting that he would not vote for him for majority leader if they were to take the Senate. But this guy, listen to what he's saying. He is not just anti-tax cuts, anti-regulation. He's anti-Israel. I think he's a Jew hater. I'll say it. He's anti-American. They're saying DSA over USA. And we should all feel alarmed. But Charlie and Doug, it's not enough for Republicans just to yell communism, socialism. Finish the sentence by explaining what that would do. It would take private property ownership and give it to the government. You're not. This is not the Denmark model where you're expanding big government, a safety net. This is taking away life, liberty, pursuit of happiness, tearing up the Constitution. One last point. These folks who are running, if they win a Senate seat or a House seat, the first thing they do when they're sworn is they take an oath to the Constitution. They don't take an oath to a party or a person, to the United States Constitution. Yeah. How can they do that in good conscience when they are running successfully on uprooting and destroying the Constitution?
1: Yeah. You know, Doug, out in Wisconsin, you have Francesca Hong, who is running for governor. And I thought it was interesting. She came on America's Newsroom today with Dana Perino, and she kind of tried to sort of step back and distance herself from DSA. Just listen to this.
6: You consider yourself a democratic socialist. Is that correct?
12: Yes, as a democratic socialist, you know, I'm less defined by just one organization, but clearly our bipartisan coalition means that I'm more defined by being a good single mom.
6: Is there anything in the DSA platform that you disagree with?
12: Yes, abolishing the Senate. I believe it's nonsensical and non-practical at this time.
6: Would you abolish the Supreme Court?
12: No. I believe in checks and balances.
1: You know, Doug, I'm not sure that I believe her.
11: Well, I'm not sure I believe her either. And apropos of what Kellyanne was saying, I wish I could say that Kellyanne was wrong. She's right. But the DSA also wants to get rid of, you know, the Senate. It wants to get rid of the courts, the police, ICE. I mean, she seemed pretty tentative. But she's going to be the nominee and has at least a 50% chance of being elected governor. But to me, we need to have a robust debate about issues, as Kellyanne was suggesting, so that people understand what mainstream Democrats believe, what mainstream Republicans believe, and what these radical socialists believe, because it's way outside the mainstream and it's the opposite of bipartisan.
1: Yeah, it's outside the mainstream of voters in either party, I think.
11: Exactly.
1: Kellyanne, exactly. Doug, thank you both so much.
11: Thank you.
1: President Trump gathering his cabinet at Camp David as Iran says it struck more vessels in the Strait of Hormuz.
0: We'll be hitting them very hard. And you know, at some point they're going to say, we just can't take it anymore. We just want to win. You know, we just want to win.
1: We'll hit them hard, but President Trump is keeping the door on diplomacy open, regardless of what Iran says.
13: They say talks aren't happening.
0: We'll talk about nuclear, and we'll be in there talking about nuclear for 7 hours. I say, why do you need seven? You can take 10 minutes. You have 5 minutes you should solve. But 7 hours, and then they'll go out, and I'll say, they discuss nuclear. And they'll go out and they'll say, we never discussed nuclear. And I say, why do they say that? All they do is make me angry. You know, they just make me angry.
1: Here with me is Tom Sauer, retired lieutenant commander in the U.S. Navy. Thank you so much for joining us tonight. First off, let me just ask you, big picture, where do you think things stand right now

0: in the overall standoff between Iran and the United States?
1: Well, thanks again so much for having me back. And one thing I think that's important for your viewers to realize is the Iranians are following what they refer to as the Mosaic Plan. And what that came from is in 2003, when the United States took out the, you know, Saddam Hussein's regime. You know, you can say what you want about the occupation afterwards, right, but we completely took him out. We rendered Saddam Hussein deaf, dumb, and blind. The Iranians saw that, and they said, holy cow, we need to do something about that. And they did. That Mosaic Plan, there's 31 provinces in Iran, and they all have independent standing orders, so to speak. They are all, they have their own command and control, many of their own supplies, and they've got, you know, standing orders that, hey, if Tehran gets completely taken out, the regime is taken, no matter what, you're going to fight, and here's what you have to do with that, right? And so there's three provinces along the coast right now. You have Hormozgan, Bushehr, and it's Khuzestan. And so that whole coastline, it's about the same length as California's coast. It's very big. But that, those are the three regions, the three provinces that are the biggest threat to shipping right now. So when I hear from, you know, friends and I hear about our friends in the region, we're hearing about, hey, we're really going after it right now, you guys. And what that is primarily being focused on is completely cutting off those regimes. That's when they, or those regions.
0: Right.
1: So we talk about bridges, railroads, communication, and completely suffocating, strangling them. And then we're also looking at probably Pickaxe Mountain, everything else. We don't really care too much what happens to the regime. It would be really nice, right, if they did go away. But right now, it's like it's about stopping their capability to harass shipping traffic,
0: yeah,
1: and to make sure they don't get a nuke.
0: Right. The only thing that I can think of that would be more maddening than trying to bomb those three different regions is trying to negotiate with those three different regions. But one of the things that I find kind of alarming is when Iran today or in the last week or so launches these strikes against our bases in, say, Jordan or against some of their other neighbors, we're finding that actually they've got the munitions, perhaps even more sophisticated munitions than they had when we finished bombing them, you know, a couple of months ago when we finished the hottest part of the kinetic fighting. Does that alarm you?
1: You know, it might be troubling in some regard, but it's not, you know, completely alarming. You know, much of that coastline, especially in those provinces close to Iraq and Jordan and whatnot, they are, you know, they do have their own stockpiles and they're really well hidden, but it's not going to last forever. And I can probably assure you that these parts of Iran are some of the most closely watched pieces of real estate in the world right now. And, you know, they could be hidden in caves and tunnels, yeah, and whatnot. And every chance, every opportunity, we're taking them out. And on top of that, you put the blockade. You know, we are absolutely strangling them. And yes, we have a midterm election coming up. The Iranian strategy is the same as Hamas, Hezbollah, and frankly, the Democrat Party, is to, right, wait this out, make as long as possible until the midterms. That is their goal. That is their strategy. And we're here to make sure that they don't get that.
0: Yeah. Well, and of course, they're up against somebody who cares more about the objective than he does about the midterm elections. Tom,
1: that's,
0: thank you so,
1: true,
0: much for joining us.
1: Thank you so much. Appreciate having me back, Charlie.
0: Yes, sir. Coming up, a preview of America under Democrat rule.

0: News and Amazon Alexa.
1: What's been happening in Spain last couple of days is a grim look at our own future, the results of what happens when socialist policies run wild. Some 60,000 migrants crossing into the Spanish territory of Ceuta from Morocco over the last 48 hours as Spanish authorities scramble to contain it.
2: We don't have a good life in Morocco.
3: Don't meet in
2: We don't have good medicine. And we don't have good teachers. And it's a bad life in Morocco.
4: I want to stay here. I want to discover in Spain, discover in Europe. I want to be active, you know, in the job, in the social life, you know.
1: Sounds painfully familiar. Residents are terrified for what it means for them.
5: One day, when they've gone two or three days without food or a place to sleep, they'll break into our homes, they'll kick us out of our homes, they'll attack us. What will they do? We neighbors here can't go about our daily lives, we can't live our lives, we can't do absolutely anything, and we're at our wits' end because nobody is helping us.
1: Understandably, this is sending shockwaves throughout the region. One country's emergency is becoming a test of Europe's passport-free travel system. Italy can see what's coming, and it's already locking down to protect its own citizens, putting border controls on anyone coming in from Spain.
6: Is just invading the country. And what that is weak law, bad management, but very liberal law. Nobody's seen anything like it. That will look good compared to what's going to happen to the United States.
1: Here with me now is Chad Wolf, Homeland Security Chair at the America First Policy Institute and former acting DHS Secretary under Trump. You know, Chad, those images today were absolutely shocking. They reminded me, although I think they might have even been worse than the very worst days under Joe Biden when we were watching those caravans coming towards our own border.
7: Well, I think you're right. The pictures were a little shocking, but they shouldn't be surprising. I mean, Spain granted mass amnesty for almost over a million illegal aliens earlier this year. Almost 600,000 have applied and received work permits. And so you have others that are sitting outside of Spain saying, I want that same thing too. And so you see this rush. But, you know, the larger point here is that the EU as a bloc has had very liberal, very open borders.

0: now for over a decade, and it's been an absolute disaster for a variety of different countries and a variety of different cities inside the EU. And they've gone so far as they've actually tried to pass a law this year, and they did, about a new return policy, how they can deport illegal aliens quicker and faster, but it's not enough, and it's certainly not working. And so I think that social experiment tells you, you know, what could happen here in the U.S. And of course, we had that experiment under 4 years of Joe Biden, and it was a failure left and right. It was a failure.
1: Yeah. So Spanish authorities say that most of those 60,000 who rushed the border and came across have voluntarily returned to Morocco. What do you make of I can't even kind of wrap my head around that. What do you make of all of that?
0: Yeah, I would be a little leery about those facts and about that assertion about all of them self-deporting and returning on their own. They have no incentive to. Their incentive is to stay there and to have that visa-free travel throughout the Schengen zone or the EU and to get a work permit there in Spain because of the structure that they have there. So, look, these open border policies throughout the EU attracts more and more of these types of incursions. And while we haven't seen one recently, we have seen similar ones like this over the past decade or more.
1: Do you have any sense about what sparked this current thing over the last 48 hours?
0: Well, again, I think I would point back to earlier this year. Again, the Spanish government provided amnesty for what they thought was about 500,000 illegal aliens. And in fact, 1.3 or more actually applied for that amnesty, and over 600,000 have gotten work permits. That's a huge influx of individuals getting work permits in this year alone. And my guess is that these individuals from Morocco and elsewhere in North Africa are saying, look, if I get to Spain, perhaps I'll get that same type of amnesty from that government as well. And so the influx certainly could have been precipitated by that.
1: Yeah, but it really is kind of strange, and I guess a reminder that a lot of these groups that are helping these people do things like this are very highly coordinated and have tremendous ability to communicate among themselves to rush a border like that. And it's pretty terrifying to see.
0: Yeah.
1: Chad, thank you so much for joining us.
0: All right, thanks, guys.
1: As that's unfolding in Spain, here in the United States, Democrats are trying to expand protections for migrants, pushing a measure that would grant hundreds of thousands of temporary protected status recipients a path to citizenship, also known as amnesty. But one very tall senator stood in Democrats' way. Missouri Senator Eric Schmidt joins me now. Senator, thank you so much for joining us. That was a remarkable scene right there. It is reminiscent of what we saw under Joe Biden. Do you have any doubt that if Democrats were to regain control of power in Washington, that they would not immediately try to go back to open borders?
2: No doubt at all. I mean, you just have to look and see what happened under Biden 4 years. 15 to 20 million people came here illegally, and they're not even trying to hide it anymore. I mean, the people that were writing white papers, you know, 10 years ago found their way into the halls of Congress and also at the White House when Biden was in charge, and just literally opened up our border and people came here. And then this week, even on two attempts that I blocked, Democrats tried to again extend this temporary status that has lasted 16 years for 350,000 Haitians who are in this country. Temporary means temporary. It is time to go. And then later in the week, they wanted to kind of go around the globe and say, even if you've been deported, even if you were asked to leave and you left, you can come back if you were once temporary. We'll give you a green card and make you a citizen. So these folks actually don't believe in the sovereignty of our own country anymore, Charlie, and it's got to stop.
1: Well, you know, it's kind of interesting because a couple of months ago, before the Democrat Party really kind of went full crazy with the DSA nonsense, you would hear occasional Democrat politicians sort of pop up and recognize and sort of acknowledge, yeah, our open borders under Joe Biden cost us all the power, you know, cost us the White House, cost us perhaps the House and the Senate. But I'm starting to kind of wonder if actually those people are not severely outnumbered among politicians in the party.
2: Yeah, this is the central plank now of the Democrat Party, is this terrible open borders immigration policy. They've lost the case with the American people. They've lost the case with American citizens. They think their only path to power now is to import a bunch of people, then give them welfare benefits and get them to vote and vote for them to be in power. That's way more important than preserving this country to them. And that's really sick, because that's not where the Democrats used to be. That wasn't Bill Clinton's State of the Union speech. It wasn't what Harry Truman believed from Missouri, you know, decades ago. But that's the modern Democrat Party. They're searching now for a coalition that they lost. The Republican Party now is this coalition of working class Americans who just wanted, you know, the rules to be enforced fairly. The Democrats are trying to change the game here so they can gain electoral votes and election wins. And that's why I think it's so disgusting.
1: Yeah, and of course, every time you listen to these Democrat socialist candidates, the first thing that they say is they start talking about the working class. And I look at that, and you know, anybody who knows anything about the history of the labor movement in this country, one thing that they did not like was illegal aliens coming into the country to take jobs and reduce their wages.
2: Yep. And you talk about this affordability issue. It is suppressing wages when you bring that many people here illegally. And by the way, making rents more expensive, making housing more expensive. Absolutely. And so the Democrats can't say that and be serious about it. That's why I think we need to continue to hammer this message. The American people are with us on this.
1: Yeah. And if you're a young person who's playing footsie with socialism, remember what you just said right there, which is when you import millions of illegals into the country and they compete for housing, the cost of housing is going to skyrocket. And that's exactly what we've seen over the past several years, thanks to Joe Biden. Senator, thank you so much for joining us.
2: Great to be with you.
1: Okay, coming up, one of the hardest stories around today. Three children are dead. Was it calculated killing or a mother consumed by madness? That's next.

0: 8-year-old Dawson and 8-month-old Callan killed by their mother. Lindsey Clancy used exercise bands to strangle her kids at their Massachusetts home. Then she tried to kill herself while her husband was running errands. She's now partially paralyzed and stands trial. Here with the latest is Fox News senior national correspondent Kevin Cork. Kevin.
1: Evening, Charlie, to you. Prosecutors say Lindsey Clancy appeared calm, responsive, and organized just moments before her 3 young children were strangled to death, calling her husband at CVS, discussing medication, and even coordinating the family's dinner order. Now, her defense argues even at that moment, she was in the grip of postpartum psychosis. She was over-medicated and hearing voices.
2: He, at the time, his heart had stopped and CPR was ongoing, and he was not breathing. He was receiving breaths by a bag valve mass ventilation. We continued compressions, continued giving him breaths through the breathing tube.
3: At any point in time, did he regain the ability to breathe on his own while he was in your care?
2: No.
1: Just devastating to listen to all that. Now, after her ex-husband walked jurors minute by minute through that horrific night, they must decide whether this was a calculated act or a mother's catastrophic mental collapse.
3: Did you observe any injuries?

0: strangle her kids at their Massachusetts home. Then she tried to kill herself while her husband was running errands. She's now partially paralyzed and stands trial. Here with the latest is Fox News senior national correspondent Kevin Cork. Kevin.
1: Evening, Charlie, to you. Prosecutors say Lindsey Clancy appeared calm, responsive, and organized just moments before her three young children were strangled to death, calling her husband at CVS, discussing medication, and even coordinating the family's dinner order. Now, her defense argues even at that moment, she was in the grip of postpartum psychosis. She was over-medicated and hearing voices.
2: He, at the time, his heart had stopped and CPR was ongoing, and he was not breathing. He was receiving breaths via bag valve mass ventilation. We continued compressions, continued giving him breaths through the breathing tube.
3: At any point in time, did he regain the ability to breathe on his own while he was in your care?
2: No.
1: Just devastating to listen to all that. Now, after her ex-husband walked jurors minute by minute through that horrific night, they must decide whether this was a calculated act or a mother's catastrophic mental collapse.
3: Did you observe any injuries?
4: Yes, she was laying on the ground. There was cuts to her right wrist, I believe, and to the right side of her neck.
3: And were those cuts actively bleeding at that time?
4: They were bleeding, but not profusely.
1: Just devastating to hear this entire case play out in real time. Clancy, by the way, was taking six different drugs at the time of the killing. She'd previously been seen by a doctor. She faces life in prison without parole if convicted, Charlie, a case we are obviously watching very carefully. Back to you.
0: Truly one of the most horrifying stories I've ever, ever heard about.
1: Same
0: Kevin,
1: here.
0: Thank you so much.
1: You bet.
0: Here to discuss is Fox News senior medical analyst Mark Siegel. So, Dr. Siegel, Kevin just mentioned the cocktail of psychotropic drugs that she was taking at the time. Obviously, that maybe, you know, a lot of those were prescribed to help her, but it also raises a lot of questions about whether or not they might have actually contributed to some of this.
5: I've been looking at this very closely. Actually, there's 13 pills. We don't know how much of which of each she was taking. Some of them are duplicates, like she's on Ativan, she's on Xanax, she's on Valium, all at the same time. No doctor would prescribe that. It's hard to know what her current cocktail was and how much in 2023 and how much of each she was taking, because some of the pill bottles were not showing any emptiness. You know, all the pills were there. She was admitted to McLean Hospital for 5 days. A month before, she had said to her husband, I have thoughts of killing myself and my kids. She told him that. So that's intent to kill. That's homicidal ideation. She's admitted to the hospital, and she's allowed out after 5 days. That's a big focus of this case. That's really a short period of time. For somebody with a diagnosis of bipolar disorder, which she had, she was on Lamictal for that, no doubt, and Seroquel, two drugs for that, no doubt. But she was let out after a very short period of time, and the doctors in the hospital definitely going to get under scrutiny for that. The question of whether the pills contributed, which you asked, I think my view on that is it's postpartum psychosis. It's very rare. Postpartum depression is about 1 out of 10 women. Postpartum psychosis is only about 1 out of 1,000. But it can be brought on by an underlying diagnosis by bipolar disorder. But Charlie, here's a key point. You could have something called postpartum psychosis and still be aware enough to be aware that you're committing a crime. That's where the fight is going on here. Andrea Yates, back in 2001, thought she was possessed by Satan before she drowned her children. And that fight went on for years before she was finally put into a psych hospital. So here, it doesn't seem like she was as psychotic because she tried to kill herself after that, which means she would know she was doing something wrong.
0: You know, one of the things that I find so deeply frustrating is her ex-husband, who of course found her and then found each of the children as the paramedics were arriving, they found them in the basement. One of his frustrations was when he was trying to get his then wife help for this, they had such a difficult time finding a psychiatrist who was not already overwhelmed. This is in 2023, overwhelmed with patients based on from COVID. And I can't.

0: help but look at this and kind of wonder, well, obviously this is a situation that appears to have been exacerbated by the COVID shutdowns.
1: Well, that's for sure true, but there's also an issue that Secretary Kennedy has brought up, which is throwing psych meds at somebody. Yeah. This is a person that appears to belong in the hospital at the time, not for 5 days until you really are sure that they don't have any homicidal ideation. You're sure that they're stable. You have a long-term plan. I know insurance plays into this, too, by the way. There's thoughts that maybe it wasn't covered. You don't let somebody out generally until you know that it's safe. She went in there with homicidal thoughts. That's a very dangerous situation to be letting somebody out. They're getting a lot of scrutiny. And McLean is the best psych hospital in the country.
0: Wow. Well, Dr. Siegel, it is a truly, truly horrifying story. And we really appreciate your wisdom and ability to help break it down.
1: Thank you, Charlie.
0: Coming up, we finally have the ransom notes sent after Nancy Guthrie was kidnapped. What's inside them? That's next.
2: I'm Chris DeMeo. Hamas has confirmed it will disarm as part of a newly announced Gaza peace deal. President Trump praising the agreement.
3: President Trump really underscoring the importance of this agreement with Hamas to disarm in Gaza, really saying it's basically a historic move and how difficult, unprecedented it's been to achieve. President Trump also saying that Israel is on board with the move.
2: Fox's Steve Harrigan in Tel Aviv. The president, meantime, says he doesn't believe Iranian hackers are behind the cyber attack on Minnesota's water system.
4: I would blame it on Minnesota. They like to say, oh, it's Iran. Iran should be so lucky. Iran's got bigger problems than worrying about Minnesota.
2: Several other states reporting strange activity. The Big Ten and SEC conferences have agreed to support a Senate bill that seeks to regulate college sports. 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
1: We have done our part, and we will never stop looking for her. And I know that you have tried to do things the right way. So I'm asking you, begging you, to do the right thing now. Make the right choice. Help us find her. Tell us where to look for her.
2: This is a Fox News alert. 6 months after Nancy Guthrie was kidnapped, we finally have our hands on two of the ransom notes. The first one coming days after Savannah Guthrie's mother was taken. Quote, "We have your mother, Nancy. She is safe but scared." That note demanded $4 million in Bitcoin, upping to $6 million if the first deadline was missed. If the money wasn't received, Nancy, quote, "will be killed." The second note coming 4 days later, quote, "We never intended to hurt her. She is buried in nature now," end quote. Pima County Sheriff's Department says they're hoping someone recognizes the writing style leading them to whoever wrote the notes. Here to discuss is Paul Morrow, retired NYPD inspector and Fox News contributor. So, very strange development, especially at this point in the game. Do you think that police are looking for the kidnappers by doing this, or are they just looking for the people who wrote these notes? And is that the same person?
3: Yeah, that's the salient question, right? Because there's disparate reporting. According to Reuters recently, the decision had been made by the FBI that the two notes are, in fact, fraudulent. So if that's the case, the latter of what you suggest could be the case, which is they release the notes to say, wow, maybe somebody will recognize this and we can get a fraudster, but we're not any closer to getting Nancy Guthrie back. What also could cut that way is the fact that Savannah came out with another video. And at this stage of the game, was 6 months afterwards, you do have to say at this point, the case is cold. Is it ice cold? No. It's not like a case that's 10 years old. You know, you see these shows where somebody solves it. No. I think at this point, though, you have to admit the case is going cold. And when you consider the fact that the last bit of DNA that they had from a hair has also now become an empty well, you have to say at this point, they're hoping very hard for a break.
2: So if they are, in fact, just going after fraudsters at this point who wrote the notes and that and they don't really believe it, is that a waste of their resources and time and focus?
3: I mean, it could be, certainly, because you'd like to think that they're looking primarily for the kidnapper. But I think what's more likely here is that there's a disagreement between the two entities. That is to say, Pima County Sheriff is still willing to entertain these two notes, particularly as good leads, whereas the FBI has kind of washed them out. Now, look, I initially said that I felt that these two notes were fraudulent from the get-go, all right? It's so much easier to provide proof of life of any sort than all of these machinations that they engaged in. And the idea that they don't want to take a photograph because they're afraid of the metadata when they're capable of sending these notes to law enforcement.
2: So deeply encrypted.
3: Is ridiculous. Now, so my perception all along here was that this is going to be a ransomware group from Eastern Europe. They did some social engineering. It smacks of that because of the Bitcoin wallet and all of that. But now that I see the notes, I'm a little softer on that, and I'm going to tell you why. In the first of the notes, the word received is misspelled. And it's misspelled the way English speakers misspell it, I before E.
2: Interesting.
3: Except you and I both know.
2: What does that tell you?
3: Except F to C.
2: Yeah, yeah, exactly.
3: And yet, elsewhere in that same note, it's spelled correctly. That's the kind of a mistake that AI is not going to make. So I now have come around to the idea, and when I saw buried in nature, and I'm glad you put that quote up, I said, that's a translation. That's a very poetic way. That's a translation engine of some sort. But now I got to go. I got to be a little softer on that. And now I'm coming around to the idea that maybe the fraudsters are more domestic. That said, I don't buy the notes.
2: So we wipe out the hair, the DNA from the hair.
3: Yeah.
2: We assume that the notes. What is the most important piece of evidence that they have to go off of right now?
3: Still got to be the video. Yeah. And, you know, that's why the release of the crime scene was pretty detrimental, because it's not just the fact that there's trace evidence that could have been lost. Remember how they got that video. It was the Nest camera sending the beam, not wired, to the cache on the Wi-Fi, the short-term memory. They were able to get just enough to put together that video together. But that overwrites. And so when you release the crime scene And relatives are in there. Relatives with the password on their phone that are likely hitting that Wi-Fi. They're sending texts. They're calling Savannah. All of that stuff's overriding the Wi-Fi cache.
2: Right.
3: And so you don't get the full thing. And remember,
2: we have no idea what we lost.
3: And it's not wired, so the Nest camera was not found.
2: Right.
3: So the Nest camera got in the car with the bad guy and her and disappeared, but it was still broadcasting. We might have gotten conversation from inside the car. We might have heard his voice. Now, no shot.
2: Incredible. Paul, as always, thank you so much.
3: Thank you, Charlie.
2: Coming up, midterm ads are flooding the airwaves. We separate the winners from the train wrecks. That's next.

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2: The 2026 ad war is underway. We'll dissect them, Republican and Democrat, and issue our own report cards. Joining me now is Matt Towery, political analyst and pollster. Matt, great to see you. Let's start with Michigan Senate candidate Abdul El-Sayed. Watch.
3: Dr. Abdul El-Sayed and I may come from different places, but we're forged from the same fight.
4: For money out of politics, money in your pocket, and Medicare.
3: For all. That's the part they can't stand.
2: Matt, what's your grade and why?
5: Well, it's an A for trying to win a Democratic primary. It's probably a D for trying to win the state overall, because people will still remember the ad. It's got energy. It's got star power. And it's for all, because they want to make sure the Democrats realize it's not just the Muslim population, for example, in the Detroit-Dearborn area. They're trying to stretch out there. It's a good ad. It's effective for Democrats, but right. not going to help in the general.
2: But it might linger.
5: I give it an A.
2: Real good. Okay. Republican California gubernatorial candidate Steve Hilton is trying to win over Dem voters in a deep blue state. Watch.
6: Maybe you hate Trump, MAGA, whatever. But life here has become impossible for anyone who isn't already rich. We are going to fix that. We can do it together.
2: Your grade, Matt.
5: I give it sort of a B. I thought it was a little bland. I know what he's trying to do. It's great Hollywood production, but I think it could have had a little more detail to it and a little more oomph.
2: Right.
5: I give it a B. Yep.
2: Okay, good. Democrat Iowa Senate candidate Josh Turek enlisted a familiar face for help. Watch.
7: Who's got next?
8: I got it. Are we playing horse or what?
9: We're playing Iowa.
8: I know a little something about winning Iowa. Now the ball's in your court, Iowa.
2: Matt, what's your grade?
5: Again, I'm giving the Democrats A's tonight. That's an A.
2: You.
5: The star power. I know.
2: They're breaking the curve here.
5: Yeah, no, the star power, though, I talk about you can win Iowa. Again, I don't think it's going to help them in the general, but it's aimed at younger voters, younger males who they're trying to bring back into the party and to vote Democrat.
2: Okay, a little bit of Spanish here. Democrat Texas Senate candidate James Talarico is trying to appeal to Spanish-speaking voters. Watch.
10: Todavía necesita tu voto. Y así, en un segundo, todos gritaremos ¡Talarico!
11: Soy James Talarico y apruebo este mensaje.
2: I don't know how good your Spanish is, but how was that?
5: Mine's terrible, but I know that for programming like Univision and the like, there's sort of a different type of ad they do. That is energy until it gets to Talarico, and then it runs completely out of energy. I give it a B.
2: You know, I'm terrible at my Spanish, but I did hear the word soy, and I think that's like I am or I was or whatever. But whatever it is, James Talarico probably ought to stay away from the word soy, at least out of his mouth. Matt, thank you so much for joining us. Great to see you.
5: Good to see you. Yeah.
2: All right. That's it for us tonight. I'm Charlie Hurt in for Laura Ingraham. Be sure to catch me on Fox and Friends Weekend every Saturday and Sunday starting 6 p.m. Eastern. If you can't wait that long, I'm again tonight on Gutfeld at 10 p.m. Thank you for watching this special edition of the Ingraham Angle. Jesse Waters takes it from here.
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15: Temperatures being 30 degrees above average.
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9: With 6 months until voters pick their congressional representative, we've been tracking the national mood. And our Fox News poll finds a close race for the House. A year ago, Democrats were favored by 7 percentage points. Now, it's a 5-point edge within the margin of sampling error. If the election were today, 52% of voters say they'd back the Democratic candidate in their district, 47% the Republican. That difference comes from greater enthusiasm on the left. By an 8-point margin, more Democrats than Republicans say they feel extremely motivated to vote this year. It's important to remember, while a lead on the generic House ballot question reflects a national preference, House seats are decided.

0: is on the Fox News app, the Voices America trusts. Download it now. This is Poll Parade with Fox News Director of Polling, Dana Blandon.
1: With 6 months until voters pick their congressional representative, we've been tracking the national mood. And our Fox News poll finds a close race for the House. A year ago, Democrats were favored by 7 percentage points. Now, it's a 5-point edge within the margin of sampling error. If the election were today, 52% of voters say they'd back the Democratic candidate in their district, 47% the Republican. That difference comes from greater enthusiasm on the left. By an 8-point margin, more Democrats than Republicans say they feel extremely motivated to vote this year. It's important to remember, while a lead on the generic House ballot question reflects a national preference, House seats are decided district by district. So a party's advantage in the polls doesn't directly translate into winning seats, especially these days with so few competitive districts. I'm Dana Blanton. That's your Poll Parade.
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2: Laying down the arms, I'm Chris DeMeo, Fox News. President Trump says Hamas has agreed to give up their arms if Israel meets certain conditions. It's part of a Gaza peace agreement.
3: President Trump touting this really as a major achievement. He also said it's one that simply would have been impossible to get done without the success the U.S. had already in the war against Iran.
4: It's a great breakthrough. Nobody thought that would be possible to disarm Hamas. That shows you how much success we're having with Iran.
3: Here in the region, we've gotten back into that rhythm of attacks, one side striking the other, the next night the other side striking. Multiple drone attacks targeting U.S. bases in Kuwait. No casualties reported.
2: Fox's Steve Harrigan. The U.S. and Israel are contemplating upping the pressure on Iran.
5: The British Telegraph newspaper is reporting a land blockade is under consideration by President Trump and Israeli Prime Minister Benjamin Netanyahu to increase economic pressure on the regime after months of attacks have failed to bring them to their knees. The article suggesting the plan could require the U.S. and Israel to petition Iran's neighbors to restrict or close border crossings, which would limit exports and imports to the country. Iran shares borders with 7 different countries, including Iraq, Pakistan, and Turkey, which all maintain economic and political cooperation with Tehran.
2: That's Fox's Anita Vogel. The Justice Department dropping criminal charges against a former Olympian accused of damaging the Lincoln Memorial reflecting pool, saying new evidence shows damage to the pool was caused by a contractor's faulty installation, not vandalism. A Labour Party candidate, Bev Craig, was elected mayor of Greater Manchester on Friday after a vote triggered by the departure of Andy Burnham to become Britain's prime minister. Craig won 66.3% of the votes in a runoff. 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

0: Now, the shooter fled the scene. Darby Township Police Chief Mike Sousa tells me they are trying to locate and ID the suspect. Police are looking at surveillance video from inside and outside the Walmart.
1: Fox 29's Jeff Skaversky. The Trump administration releases a long-awaited plan to deal with water shortages along the Colorado River, which provides water to seven states.
2: Under the proposal from the U.S. Bureau of Reclamation, Arizona, California, and Nevada would take less water from the Colorado River, facing cuts up to 3 million acre-feet per year through 2036. While Colorado, Utah, New Mexico, and Wyoming would be spared from water cuts for now, the government would reassess the terms every 2 years. The plan comes after deadlocked negotiations between the states and Colorado River reservoirs seeing record lows. Secretary of the Interior Doug Burgum says it provides the flexibility to respond to changing hydraulic conditions while preserving the opportunity for the basin states to continue working toward durable, consensus-based solutions. Kristen Goodwin, Fox News.
1: Stocks finishing in positive territory on Friday, the Dow ending up 277 points. The NASDAQ was up 252. The S&P 500 finishing higher by 52 points. I'm Chris DeMayo. This is Fox News.
3: Good evening. I'm Trace Gallagher. It's 11 p.m. on the East Coast, 8 o'clock here in Los Angeles, and this is America's Late News, Fox News at Night. And breaking tonight, the White House now indicating more Iran strikes, bigger Iran strikes may be coming as President Trump gets angry about negotiations.
4: I'm losing faith in them because they do lie and they do misrepresent. Well, the other day, the five missiles were shot. We knocked them down, but we were in the midst of a negotiation.
3: Plus 3 days until the Michigan Senate primary and the squad now pushing for progressive Abdul El-Sayed with promises of abolishing ICE, cutting support for Israel and taxing the rich.
5: So that we can put money back in pockets by standing with unions, by taxing billionaires their wealth, by keeping our money here at home instead of sending it abroad in bombs.
3: And elementary school activism, a Washington State music teacher now accused of showing students a pro-trans rights video without notifying parents.
6: Now we're all standing up together again for something called bathroom laws, which are really unfair to trans people and trans kids.
3: In moments, we talked to a mom who found out, then pulled her kids out. But we begin with Anita Vogel, live with brand new developments on the conflict with Iran. Anita, good evening.
7: Yeah, good evening, Trace. It certainly sounds like another large attack against Iran could be imminent, and part of that might be a land blockade. The British Telegraph newspaper is reporting a land blockade is under consideration by President Trump and Israeli Prime Minister Benjamin Netanyahu to increase economic pressure on the regime after months of attacks have failed to bring them to their knees. The article suggesting the plan could require the U.S. and Israel to petition Iran's neighbors to restrict or close border crossings, which would limit exports and imports to the country. Earlier today, the media pressed President Trump as to how Iran still has enough missiles and military capability to continue to attack U.S. bases and ships in the region, and how he might respond.
4: They have far fewer than they had 4 or 5 months ago. Their manufacturing capacity is almost gone. We'll be hitting them. We'll be hitting them very hard. And at some point, they're going to say, we just can't take it anymore.
7: And as for that land blockade, Iran shares borders with seven different countries, including Iraq, Pakistan, and Turkey, which all maintain economic and political cooperation with Tehran. So, Trace, that land blockade could prove to be difficult.
3: Indeed. Mm-hmm. Anita, thank you. Let's bring in MIT Security Studies Program political scientist Benjamin Rad and former CENTCOM Director of Intelligence, retired Lieutenant General Karen Gibson. Thank you both for coming on Friday night. We appreciate you joining us. Here is the President, General Gibson, to you first. The President, who, for all intents and purposes, is losing faith. Watch.
4: I'm losing faith in them because they do lie and they do misrepresent. Well, the other day, the five missiles were shot. We knocked them down, but we were in the midst of a negotiation. I mean, I'm waiting for Steve to call me. How's the negotiation going? And instead, I got a call from Pete that they just shot five missiles at one of our bases in Jordan.
3: Yeah, it appears to me, and let me know what you think here, General, but it appears to me that diplomacy is on the ropes right now.
8: Well, I think that's very fair. They are I'm a little surprised that they have broadened.

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1: Police in Darby Township, Pennsylvania, are looking for a suspect in connection to a shooting at a Walmart.
2: Police say the shooter fired off 5 to 10 shots inside the store. It remains an active police scene as police are looking for the shooter. Walmart employees rushed out of the store to get to safety, consoling each other after the frightening incident. Darby Township Police tell Fox 29 around 7:25, an argument started between two male customers at the self-checkout line when a man in an orange hoodie and gray sweatpants began firing. A female Walmart employee, an innocent bystander in this, was struck in the calf. She was taken to the hospital with non-life-threatening injuries.

0: and expanded the war in that way that they have, both through their proxies in Iraq, down in Yemen, and whoever was responsible for the strike in Egypt, demonstrating that it's not just the Strait of Hormuz that they can hold at risk, but broader international waterways, to include the Bab el-Mandeb, the Suez Canal, and critical oil and gas infrastructure, the ports in Yanbu and Aqaba, both in the Red Sea, Oman's port outside the Strait of Hormuz and the Gulf of, the Emirates port and the Gulf of Oman. And this is surprising. And certainly, I think negotiation is not the tack that they are pursuing at this time.
1: Yeah, and it seems to me, Benjamin, where it appears that Iran doesn't really seem to be all that eager to get back to the negotiating table here.
2: I think back to the president's point, it's not so much that they're lying, it's that they can't deliver. So you have a system that was designed to have one man, a supreme leader, be the intermediary between the foreign ministry, which is Western facing, and then the Revolutionary Guard, which is internal facing. There is no intermediary that has that legitimacy. So the president and his team are speaking to foreign ministry officials who want to negotiate, but the guard is not interested. Yeah. So that's why there's no pathway to diplomacy here.
1: Yeah, it's kind of interesting because I was speaking with General Charles Wall today, and he was kind of taking a bite from both baskets here. He was saying that he believes diplomacy and bombs should both be on the table and in the air. Watch.
3: I think we should continue to bomb. I don't think we should stop and have some time for negotiation. I think we ought to continue. If they want to talk during bombing, that's fine. Let's listen up. But we know where their military capability is. Not all of it, but a lot of it. And I think we ought to continue to degrade it. And the word obliterate comes up a lot. But fact of the matter is, it's degraded to the point where they can't threaten anything.
1: I mean, is the idea, General, here to kind of compel diplomacy?
0: Well, that's what we've been trying to do for some time, actually, and I would say with some limited effectiveness. You know, despite the tremendous competence, lethality, and precision of these U.S. CENTCOM strikes, and they have certainly taken out a lot of military capability. They have degraded, destroyed significant assets, but they haven't entirely eliminated it. And those tactical successes have not translated to strategic victory. I think when we conduct these kind of military operations in any war, we're really doing it in two domains. One is that physical world on the battlefield, you know, breaking things, destroying things. But the other is to change the mindset of decision makers. And that's what gets people to negotiate, to capitulate, or to surrender. And there's little evidence that despite these very punishing airstrikes, we've done anything to change the calculus or the mindset of the people in charge in the Islamic Republic. As we've just heard, really calling the shots, it is the security state. It is the IRGC.
1: Meantime, I had a conversation today with former Secretary of State Mike Pompeo, and he told me this.
4: Trace, I think the end of diplomacy was back in 1979 when they first began to attack us. I think President Trump has been enormously patient. They appear to understand only one thing. They still want to lease us the Strait of Hormuz. That's not appropriate. That's not going to happen. And so I think that's going to require more economic pressure, continued military pressure, and diplomatic efforts.
1: Yeah, and he went on to say, listen, the first order of business right now is to get the Strait of Hormuz back open, fully open, and then we start moving from there.
2: If we go with the secretary's word here that diplomacy died in 1979, then the only option for victory, the only one, is regime change.
1: Right.
2: And if that's the objective, then the president needs to say, stated, that is the goal, and the United States will conduct its military operations in order to accomplish that goal. What's going to set it back is taking steps towards that and then backing off, giving 5 days of ceasefire and then 13 days of a missile strike. So, you know, off and on, off and on. It changes the goals.
1: Yeah.
2: And so it brings neither victory nor pushes the president towards where he wants to be.
1: Yeah, fascinating. Benjamin Radd, thank you. General Gibson, thank you. We appreciate your time. Amid the escalating conflict with Iran, President Trump held a televised cabinet meeting at Camp David with updates on everything from the war to the economy to immigration. The senior national correspondent Kevin Cork live in D.C. with how it all played out. Kevin, good evening.
5: Evening to you, Trace. Quite a rare hour-long televised cabinet meeting over at Camp David in which the president did reiterate his willingness to negotiate with the regime in Iran, but only if they returned to the negotiation table in good faith. And going a step farther, he warned Tehran that they will continue to pay a heavy price if they continue to attack U.S. interests in the region.
6: We've gone from epic fury to economic fury to constrict, on your orders, constrict the Iranian regimes. Now they got 180% inflation. They aren't able to pay their troops. And on your orders, we are searching for their assets all around the world.
5: Treasury Secretary Scott Bessent laying it out there. Meantime, the president also noted the shocking video from North Africa in the Spanish enclave of Ceuta. He called the flood of migrants there a catastrophe and a warning for our homeland if the Democrats win the midterms.
7: If we're not in office, our country will be invaded at levels that made Spain look small time.
5: President also touted a phased agreement for the complete disarmament of Hamas in exchange for a full Israeli military withdrawal from Gaza, though he did acknowledge there remains a great deal of skepticism over that deal, both in Washington, Trace, and as you can well imagine, over in Jerusalem as well.
1: Indeed. Kevin Cork, live for us in D.C. Kevin, thank you.
5: You bet.
1: Well, the Fox News and not Common Sense Department is convinced the left and liberal media desperately miss watching migrants flood across the border. And because the U.S. border has been closed now for 19 months, the left is fixated on Ceuta, Spain. As tens of thousands of migrants stream into Spanish territory, and the left and liberal media are handling the Spain migrant crisis just like the U.S. Biden border crisis, first ignoring it, then defending it. CBS is now expressing sympathy, suggesting the migrants simply want a better life. And apparently, if that better life requires crime, chaos, and destruction, so be it. Forget the people of Ceuta. We have migrants to worry about. Soon, the left will be telling us it's okay to run red lights and go 130 miles per hour if you're trying to save time. Because results and consequences never enter the liberal equation. Yet anyone who opposes mass migration is immediately MAGA. The Washington Post writes, quote, in the U.S., a spectrum of right-wing voices from MAGA influencers to the White House has latched on to the viral images. And because those conservative voices are standing up for law and order and societal norms, they are now villains. Capital V villains. Common Sense wonders how it's possible for the left to project so much hate towards humanity unless humanity happens to be breaking the law. Let's bring in Republican strategist Luke Ball. Republican strategist Luke Ball and Kerry Sheffield. Thank you both for coming on. Luke, here's the president on the immigration crisis in Spain. He said the following.
7: It looks like an invasion of a country by hundreds of thousands of people. And that same thing's going to happen to us if the Republicans don't get elected, except worse, much bigger, much easier to get into. That's going to be a talking point for the midterms, because when you look at what happened to Spain, they don't know what to do. And it's happening again today.
1: They don't know what to do, Luke, but the left is cheering on the chaos over there.
8: Yeah, the European Union is a petri dish for globalism. It is the blueprint for what the left wants to do here in the United States. The left is not upset at what is happening in Spain. They are just jealous that it's happening over there, their open borders, their lack of national identity, instead of happening here in the United States. And thank God that President Trump is in office and he put a stop to this. They also don't care about the cost. 57 people in that incident in Spain at least have died, but under the Biden administration's open borders, well over 2,300 people died when they had the same type of policies that they have over in the European Union and in Spain. So when the liberals are out here talking about what they would do instead of the Republicans, I want to know where their voices were under the Biden administration when migrants were dying and the borders were open.
1: What amazes me, Kerry, is that it is across all of these different facets of any time you see these types of pictures in any scenario, you will have the left coming out and they will support the people who are breaking the law. I don't know why that is, but that is the way it is.
9: Well, it's because the left The Western world is completely disavowed its own roots of the West. President Trump is like Atlas, carrying the Western world on his shoulders. Europe and the left here in the United States, it wants DEI, it wants race baiting, it wants to reject the rule of law. And what's so insane about all of this is that you have 140 million people, according to Gallup, want to come to the United States, and most of them are from black and brown countries. If America was such a racist country, which the left claims it is, why would they want to come here? Because we have the rule of law. And so wherever you go, there you are. So if you are embodying chaos and lawlessness, you're going to bring that to the new place. And I want to say one last thing in particular about women, because women have been, for decades on the southern border assaulted raped. And it was President Trump who stood up for women. And so what makes me so angry is when the left, whether it's in Europe or in the United States, claim to care for women, they do not care for women who are trafficked and assaulted on these borders.
1: And we literally had evidence, very strong evidence, of thousands of people being sex trafficked during the whole Biden border crisis. And I didn't see a single protest on the left for those people. Luke Ball, here is Abdul El-Sayed running for Senate in Michigan, and he's campaigning with Ilhan Omar. Watch.
10: And if you think the best possible politics for a people as earnest and as gritty as Michiganders are is a politics that sells them off to the highest bidder, whether it's DTE or Blue Cross or Big Tech or Big Pharma, whether it's AIPAC, then you don't understand Michiganders.
1: Of course, he has to toss in AIPAC there. His opponent in this thing, Haley Stevens, writes, quoting here, "Everyone in America understands you want to blame all of your problems on Jewish Americans. You're part of the complainer class looking for their next book or podcast deal." It seems a fair assessment, Luke. What do you think?
8: At its core, the Democrat Socialists of America want two things. They want to abolish Israel, and they want to abolish the United States as we know it. And if you don't believe me, go listen to their own remarks, where they refuse to recognize Israel as a legitimate state, where they say things like the United States deserved 9/11, that it exhilarated them to see Hamas attacking Israel. And I don't know where the centrist or the moderates or the legacy Democrats are. They have put up all of the resistance of a screen door in a hurricane to this radical ideology. And I went tonight, Trace, before this interview, to go find what the Democrats' official 2026 midterm platform was. The only thing I could find was a 2024 Kamala Harris document from 2 years ago. They are still reeling from their loss under President Trump. They are still reeling from the fact that they have no alternative message for the Republicans. So they need to speak now or forever hold their peace, because their party's going in a radically dangerous direction.
1: Meantime, the DSA candidate running for governor of Wisconsin, Francesca Hogg, said that parts of the DSA platform she agrees are maybe going a bit too far. Watch.
11: Is there anything in the DSA platform that you disagree with?
12: Yes.
11: Okay. What would that be?
12: Abolishing the Senate. I believe it's nonsensical and non-practical at this time.
11: You said abolish the Senate, defund the police, abolish the police. And why should they not believe that you would want to do that, that you would try to do that if you became governor?
12: I believe that people can evolve. We meet Trump voters from previous elections who now would like to vote for me, who have a sign in their yard.
1: I don't know, Carrie, are you buying that? I'm still DSA, but I have evolved. I'm something else.
9: That is typical politician slippery snake speak. And people are too smart to buy that. I mean, when you look at the margins of Trump, Trump won Wisconsin in 2024 as a Republican, the highest margin since Ronald Reagan swept with his massive sweep in 1986. And so, or 1984. And so I think this candidate exists in an echo chamber. I think she is thinking that people are a lot more stupid than they really are, and they're not going to fall for this. And that's what I think is really sad when you're talking about common sense. Right. I love your segment on common sense. This woman is completely devoid of this.
1: Well, common sense appreciates that. Carrie, thank you. Luke Ball, we appreciate it.
13: Pride Month has to do with something called the gay rights movement and activism. activism is all about wanting something to change and then doing something about it. We all stood up for our rights for marriage equality. Now we're all standing up together again for something called bathroom laws, which are really unfair to trans people and trans kids.
1: A classroom lesson becomes a parental flashpoint after a Washington mom says this pride video was shown to her child's elementary music class without any notice. Let's bring in the Washington mom who pulled her kids out of the school, Maria Varchetto. Maria, it's great to have you on. I want to read this, and then you can pick it up from there. This is FoxNews.com. It says, other materials Varchetto said were included were a list of videos by musicians in the LGBTQ plus community, such as Freddie Mercury of Queen, Lil Nas X, and Billy Porter dancing in a ball gown on Sesame Street. Varchetto told school officials that her daughter recalled hearing during the lesson that students could identify as gay, lesbian, transgender, asexual, non-binary, or two-spirit. What in the world did you think when you heard all that?
14: Oh, I was blown away. My 10-year-old daughter came home and told me all this, exactly that she watched the video. Super upset, went ahead and emailed the principal to let them know that I needed to opt all my kids out, and then I asked to review all of the curriculum. She refused to send it to me. She told me I had to come in to view it. And I confirmed everything my daughter said was on there, except the music teacher conveniently left out the lecture that you said and when she was telling the principal about it. I laid out all my concerns to the principal. I let her know that parents were never given advance written notice to review the opportunity to opt out from any of this information. Yeah. This lesson also was not approved from the district, nor was it included in any of the music teacher's end of year newsletter, even though all the other cultural lessons that she taught were. I also reminded the principal that she herself had sent out a staff email after I opted out, telling her staff and reminding them that parents have the right to review curriculum. Also, advanced written notice is required when lessons involve sexual experiences or attractions.
1: Yeah.
14: And her response was, I don't know if this video qualifies for it.
1: Yeah, so, I want to put this up if I can very quickly, Maria, because this is the school statement, and I'll let you have a quick response at this.
14: Yeah.
1: It says the purpose of the lesson was to teach music and music history through the lives and contributions of notable artists. Discussions about an artist's background or identity were included as relevant biographical context, similar to how students may learn about other aspects of historical figures' lives that help shape their experiences and contributions. I took music history. I don't recall Mozart, Beethoven getting their sexual history, whether they were gay or straight or whatever. Your final thoughts here. I've got about 30 seconds for you, Maria.
14: Final thoughts were, I did all this just to inform parents of Martha Lake Elementary in Linwood, Washington, that they have a right to opt out of this and that they should be concerned that their families, their kids, kindergarten through sixth grade, were taught this stuff. Parents have the right to talk to their kids about this stuff so that they can answer questions. These are little babies that are coming home being told that they can be this stuff. And parents are all different religions. They deserve to be able to inform their kids and talk to them about this stuff. You don't get to do this behind backs without permission.
1: You don't. Maria Varchetto, best of luck to you. Thank you for coming
14: thank
1: on.
14: You.
1: Keep us up to speed on how this whole thing turns out, if you would. We'd appreciate
14: thank you.
1: It. Well, thank you. Meantime, if you have not heard, my book, Turns Out They Were Right All Along, Life Lessons I Learned Eventually, is now available for pre-sale. Come on, it's Friday night. Remember, who doesn't need a book? I've been in television news long enough to know there are few things more compelling than a well-told tale. This book has 32 well-told tales about me and the people who've had a major impact on me. Some famous, some not, but all are characters that you will enjoy meeting. I just hope you embrace their wisdom a lot quicker than I did. And there's a reason the book has 32 stories. 3 + 2 = 5, and 5 is a lucky number. Because as you will learn, I'm not superstitious, but I'm a little stitious. And while nobody wants to be called lucky, we all need some luck. This book is filled with lots of luck, love, and laughs, mixed in with a prayer and maybe even a tear or two. It comes out September 15. We'd love you to buy it now. TraceGallagherBook.com. And next week, we'll be sharing some book signing dates around the country. I hope to see you there. And coming up, from bad lettuce to bigger lessons, the DNC chair now blaming Republicans for just about everything, while survivors of socialism say history has the last word.
15: The biggest things that young Americans misunderstand about socialism is that they have never lived it.
1: And later in the nightcap, the daily grind or peace of mind. A new report asking whether work-life balance is real or whether we are all just chasing the clock. What do you think? Let us know. X Instagram at Trace Gallagher. We'll read your responses in the nightcap. And did you see this dramatic amateur video showing the aftermath of an F-35B stealth fighter crash near Miramar, better known as Fighter Town, USA, and the original home of Top Gun? The pilot ejected safely, is in stable condition, and the cause is now under investigation. We're coming right back.
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1: Well, the debate over democratic socialism is now growing inside the Democratic Party, but those who lived under it say the lessons are written in history. Chandler Painter live in the New York City newsroom with a big warning here. Chandler, good evening.
2: Hey, good evening, Dre. So a recent Washington Post Ipsos poll found about 4 in 10 Americans would consider voting for a socialist president. As it continues to divide Democrats over the future of their party, those who actually lived under it say socialism isn't simply a theory, it's a warning.
3: What equality does it bring?

0: With Instacart Shopper Notes, you can be incredibly specific about your produce. Take heirloom tomatoes. Maybe you want one that's more than just red. You want a tomato that's cultured, one that knows words in a different language. Ciao, Balsamico, or Caprese. A tomato you can wrap your arms around on a breezy, warm day as it guides you through Naples' volcanic landscape. Okay, so maybe you can't get quite that specific with Shopper Notes, but you get the idea. Want to get groceries just how you like? 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
1: Fox News.
2: Well, the debate over democratic socialism is now growing inside the Democratic Party, but those who lived under it say the lessons are written in history. Chandler Painter live in the New York City newsroom with a big warning here. Chandler, good evening.
3: Hey, good evening, Dre. So a recent Washington Post Ipsos poll found about 4 in 10 Americans would consider voting for a socialist president. As it continues to divide Democrats over the future of their party, those who actually lived under it say socialism isn't simply a theory, it's a warning.
4: What equality does it bring? That everyone is equally poor, that everyone is equally miserable, equally depressed.
3: Marina Medvin fled the Soviet Union at 7. She still keeps photos of her first American grocery store. Others who fled Venezuela and Cuba describe a similar horror story of government control.
5: Suddenly we couldn't find milk in the grocery store. Then we couldn't find chicken. Then we had to line up. Then the government asked for our ID to buy groceries.
6: It truly steals away from you your future, your right to pursue happiness.
3: And so the next chapter may play out Tuesday in Michigan, but those we talk to say don't judge socialism by its promises, judge it by its results. Trace?
2: Good words. Chandler Painter, live for us in New York. Chandler, thank you.
7: Right now, Republicans are terrified. They have broken every campaign promise they made in 2024. They talked a big game, but look what they delivered. Another war in the Middle East. Bags of lettuce that you can't eat. A cost of living that you can't afford. And while more and more families struggle to make ends meet, others are getting richer and richer.
2: DNC Chair Ken Martin says Republicans are terrified, blaming them for everything from the war in Iran to bad bags of lettuce. Let's bring in political commentator and former Democrat Natalie Beisner, along with independent journalist Brittany Hopper. Thank you both. Democrats kind of fighting this civil war.

0: Workers who fled Venezuela and Cuba describe a similar horror story of government control.
1: Suddenly, we couldn't find milk in the grocery store. Then we couldn't find chicken. Then we had to line up. Then the government asked for our ID to buy groceries.
2: It truly steals away from you your future, your right to pursue happiness.
0: And so the next chapter may play out Tuesday in Michigan, but those we talk to say don't judge socialism by its promises, judge it by its results. Trace?
3: Good words. Chandler Painter, live for us in New York. Chandler, thank you.
4: Right now, Republicans are terrified. They have broken every campaign promise they made in 2024. They talked a big game, but look what they delivered. Another war in the Middle East. Bags of lettuce that you can't eat. A cost of living that you can't afford. And while more and more families struggle to make ends meet, others are getting richer and richer.
3: DNC Chair Ken Martin says Republicans are terrified, blaming them for everything from the war in Iran to bad bags of lettuce. Let's bring in political commentator and former Democrat Natalie Beisner, along with independent journalist Brittany Hopper. Thank you both. Democrats kind of fighting this civil war among themselves, and there's no money in the bank. And then they're saying the Republicans are terrified, Natalie.
5: Listen, Republicans do need to focus on affordability. I will give him that much. But we are not terrified because Democrats don't have the midterms in the bag. So their net approval rating is minus 24 points. Compare that to plus 1 point in 2018 when we had a big blue wave. Mm-hmm. On top of that, the majority of Americans do say that the modern day Democrat Party is too far left. So it remains to be seen whether this rise of democratic socialism is actually going to play with your average American voter. So if it's true what he said, that we have failed so greatly and yet the Democrats still aren't popular with the American people, that says more about the Democrats than it does about us.
3: I wonder, Brittany, did the DNC, where they all getting together having a party and this whole lettuce thing came out and they're like, let's blame the let's blame Trump for the explosive diarrhea stuff. God, that's going to do it for us.
6: Exactly, Trace. I mean, look, we see this all the time, right? The Democrats always have to blame whoever's next in our president's administration. So the Republicans have to come in, they take over, and they have to clean up the mess, including this diarrhea mess. That's all I'll say.
3: Yeah. And here is, by the way, the CBS Morning crew, the co-host, sympathizing with the migrants in Spain, the Moroccan migrants, mostly in Spain.
7: But when you watch thousands of people like you're watching here on your screens,
8: right,
7: willing to risk their death, willing to risk drowning just for the chance of a better life, it's also worth asking, what are they running from? You
6: it's
7: have
6: horrific.
7: To think to yourself,
6: yeah.
7: No one wakes up and says, today I want to risk my life swimming to another
6: right.
7: country.
8: Yeah.
7: People only do that when they feel the alternative is
6: absolutely.
7: Worse.
6: Absolutely, in desperation. Right.
3: And nobody raised their hand, Natalie, and said, you know, why are they going into Ceuta? Why are they going in and destroying and damaging and doing this to Ceuta, the people of Spain? What did they do? What did the people of Spain do to them?
5: Yeah, that's a good question. Also, why are they all military age men? You know, not
3: right.
5: a lot of young children or any that I saw or any women, which to me seems less like asylum seeking
3: yeah.
5: and more like an invasion. And listen, we all want a better life, but fleeing economic hardship does not necessarily make you an asylum seeker under international law. Yeah, compassion matters, but so does the rule of law. That is absolute insanity. And this is obviously a warning for Americans in 2028 if the Democrats take back power. And reopen the border.
3: Yeah, they kept saying running for something. What are they running for? Well, what are they running away from? Tom Holman says the Democrats' anti-ICE rhetoric is putting a dent in the narrative. Watch.
9: I think the left knows exactly what they're doing. Immigration enforcement, secure border is exactly why President Trump got reelected. And the Democrats are trying to steal the narrative and make it a bad thing when it comes up to the midterms. They're putting a dent in for sure.
3: Yeah, I mean, and let's face it, the Democrats have a big megaphone because the Democrats will not talk about the illegal immigrants who are doing harm, who are raping and robbing. They just simply won't, Brittany.
6: Well, look, this shouldn't be controversial. The Democrats are making this controversial on purpose for the American people to make ICE and Trump administration look like the villains here. It's all part of their narrative and plan as we are just weeks away, months away from midterms.
3: Yeah, they really are. Brittany, Natalie. Thank you both. Well, coming up 6 months later, Nancy Guthrie still missing and a growing divide between the FBI and the local sheriff now taking center stage.
10: The state has the right and the sheriff has the right to conduct his investigation and he has the right to own it as well.
3: When the investigators divide, and instigators in some cases, the answers get harder.

0: certified next, but first a live look at St. Michael's, Maryland, where brains beat bombs during the War of 1812. Locals dimmed their lights, tricking the British into firing over this Chesapeake Bay town. We're coming right back.
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1: Meantime, the FBI releasing new information about the suspect recorded on Guthrie's porch the morning she disappeared. 4,000 of the

0: Those tips came after the new video was released and after they requested help from the public. Exactly 6 months since Nancy Guthrie disappeared in Tucson, Arizona. Fox News at Night has been following it from the beginning. Let's bring in Cheryl McCollum, director of the Institute of Cold Case Research. Cheryl, great to have you on the show. We haven't seen you in a while. I want to read these ransom notes because these are the big new developments here. Ransom note number one. Hello, Savannah. We have your mother, Nancy. She is safe but scared. She will be held for ransom, and once payment is received, she will be released unharmed. We will be holding her for a maximum of 7 days. You will need to send Bitcoin in the amount of 4 million USD before 5 p.m. Thursday the 5th. She had a white smartwatch on the floor of the foot of her bed, and the white floodlight in the backyard was destroyed. It seems to me here, Cheryl, the goal is to give them a ransom amount and then let them know that you were inside the house. Does that sound like a legitimate ransom note to you?
1: Here's my issue. It starts with, hello, Savannah. That's a salutation. That's a greeting. That's not a demand for money. Then they go on to give not one, but two deadlines. Then he's very clear. He says, we're going to keep her for a maximum of 7 days, but you have until the 9th to get us the money. That's more than 7 days. So even his information is incorrect.
0: Yeah, and it's amazing because now I want to kind of bookend these because this is the second ransom note sent. It says to the Guthrie family, right? First one said Savannah. This one's to the Guthrie family. We did not fully grasp the seriousness of her physical condition. We never intended to hurt her. That was not our intention. She perished shortly after she was taken. We believe it was heart-related. She is buried in nature now. Nothing you could have done could have changed the outcome. We want your family to know this and hope you can all find peace. We are truly sorry. So saying she died from potentially heart failure, but the note never addresses the blood at the front door.
1: Correct. Not only does it not address the blood at the front door, you say, I never meant to harm her, but she was bleeding before she left. And then you say, I think she died of a heart attack or heart failure. You should know that. You were with her, allegedly. And then again, they go on to say odd things like she's buried in nature. Everything is buried in nature. If it's buried, it's in nature. It's in the ground. So it's odd. The phrasing is odd. The timing is odd. The fact that they go from talking about, you know, hello, Savannah, to now the entire family. They're saying they're sorry that, you know, she's died. But again, they're not given any information that only the killer would know. Explain the blood and the patterns at the door. Explain why you propped open the door. Explain exactly where her bed cover was. Explain exactly what she was wearing. They haven't done any of that.
0: No, and very quickly, I got to go, but they threatened in the first, we will, if you don't pay, we're going to kill her. And the second, we never intended to hurt her.
1: It doesn't make sense. They contradict themselves. The phrasing is weird. The cadence is weird. The fact that he, you know, obviously cased the house more than one day, but then doesn't know that she can't walk 30 feet, it just doesn't pan out for me.
0: Yeah. Cheryl McCollum, great insight as always. Thank you for coming on. Well, Fox News at Night loves a little Friday night magic.
2: Always. Always wonderful to see you.
0: I was reading this article, and you know, I'm kind of always fascinated by magic, and I've seen Jen shows many times, and I love the idea that this article is saying that now kids across the country, it's this become this new kind of phenomenon. They're asking about magic tricks. They want magic tricks for birthdays and Christmases, and I'm thinking, I wonder if Jen has heard about this.
2: I love to hear this as a magician. I think magic is in the public consciousness in an amazing way. You see it on TV, you see it like this, you see it in movies. It's a part of the conversation, and as somebody who started magic, because my uncle gave me a gift when I was 10 years old for my birthday of a magic book, that gift completely changed my life. So to think about kids all around the country getting magic kits, getting magic books, and to think that could spark something that could become a lifelong interest and passion for them, makes me so happy.
0: I knew you'd be fascinated by it. We have said many times that magic kind of brings the world together, and it really does. Jen, by the way, is still at the Westgate. We'll talk more about that later. The Westgate in Las Vegas. You got to see her if you haven't seen her yet. Okay,
2: thank
0: let's
2: you,
0: see some magic, Jen.
2: Well, in addition to magic bringing people

0: People together, they say sometimes money makes the world go round, and I thought let's do something themed to money. We have $2 here. Now I want to make sure the Fox News and Night viewers at home can see that they are in fact two real dollars. In fact, Trace, you know what? How about this? Feel it. You can verify. You can tell based on the material.
1: Yeah.
0: It's that cloth kind of material.
1: Yeah.
0: You know, it's not just paper.
1: No, I know.
0: Paper.
1: Those are bucks.
0: The texture. That's how you know it's real money.
1: Yeah.
0: Watch. If we take these $2 bills and we fold them in just the right way, it will happen on the third fold. Watch, this is fold number one. That's fold number two. And this, that would be fold number three, where it turns into the $100 bill. Thank you so much. And you, our wonderful Fox News at Night viewer at home, you can use this to pre-order Trace's new book.
1: Oh, shameless plug.
0: Turns out they were right all along, Trace's new book. In fact, you could order multiple with this 100. I wish I could pass it through the screen to you all, viewers at home.
1: Yeah. By the way, TraceGallagherBook.com if you want to use the 100 bucks. Is that a real 100 bucks?
0: Oh, yeah.
1: Fantastic.
0: Thank you, Jen Kramer.
1: I mean, it's unbelievable. So anything else besides the Westgate coming up?
0: So right now I am in Las Vegas every Friday, Saturday, Sunday, 5 p.m. It's a family-friendly show over at Westgate. Would absolutely love to see you all there. You can check me out on social media as well. We've got new magic videos at Jen Kramer Magic.
1: Are you keeping the 100 bucks? Because I was thinking maybe we get a little bit of the
0: action. We're going to teleport that to the Fox News at Night viewers.
1: Jen Kramer, great to have you on the show, as always.
0: You're
1: the best.
0: Thanks for having me.
1: We'll see you in Vegas. Okay.
0: See you in Vegas.
1: She's good. Coming up in the nightcap, work to live or live to work. A new report asking if the elusive work-life balance is the ultimate goal or just a modern-day myth. Let us know. It's Friday night. Instagram, X, at Trace Gallagher. We're back with the Nightcap crew. It always includes you. But first, a live look, Cincinnati, where the chili is famous. Baseball was born. From the Reds to Riverfront, the Queen City is rounding the bases on summer. We are coming right back with the Nightcap.
2: I'm Deborah Valentine. A large attack on Iran may involve a land blockade, according to the British Telegraph newspaper. More from Fox's Anita Vogel.
3: The article suggesting the plan could require the U.S. and Israel to petition Iran's neighbors to restrict or close border crossings, which would limit exports and imports to the country.
2: Months of attacks have failed to bring the regime to its knees. Iran shares borders with seven different countries. The Big Ten and Southeastern conferences agreed Friday night to support a Senate bill that seeks to regulate college sports, ending week-long negotiations. Fox's Chris DeMeo.
4: Among other things, the bill seeks to regulate college sports and would grant the conferences and NCAA limited antitrust exemption.
2: It's pending congressional approval. FIFA's president abandoned his controversial plan to sell World Cup profits to private equity. 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
1: Back with the Nightcap, a new piece from Fox's San Diego affiliate is posing the question, is a work-life balance possible, or is the perfect mix pure fantasy? Chandley Painter.
2: Well, I think it's different for every person in every situation, but as the saying goes, you work to live, not live to work.
1: Okay, very good. 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
3: Well, I can tell you after being on CBS News for over a decade, I am much happier sitting right here in this chair and talking to you, Trace.
1: Get out of that news industry. Luke Ball.
4: I think scripture has the best blueprint for work-life balance. In 1 Thessalonians says, make it your ambition to live a quiet life. You should mind your business, work with your hands, so that your daily life may win the respect of outsiders and that you will not be dependent on anybody.
1: Good for you, Luke. Anita Vogel.
5: You know, I am here on a Friday night with a smile on my face.
1: Yes, you are.
5: This was not a thing when I was working my way through television markets to get here. I just think you do the best you can.
1: You just do it, and it's if you're in news, you're working nights, you're working weekends, you're working all the time. Benjamin.
6: I think the challenge is there are things that are worth something and things that are weigh something. So basically the point being is that find what is worth more to you than what weighs more.
1: Yeah. Natalie.
7: Yeah, I think perfection, anything this side of heaven is a fantasy, including work-life balance, but it's a good goal to have.
1: Yeah, Mr. Impossible says it's a reward for years of hard work. You get it near the end of your career, not the beginning. Courtney, it's possible, but work-life balance is like the balance beam in gymnastics. It's easy to fall to either side, and only the disciplines stay on. Carrie, a perfect mixture is up to the person, but a 50-50 balance, probably not. Gabby, yes. But take away computers, cell phones, video games, and social media. Then you have the most important thing, your family. Diane, there's always compromise. It is more like a teeter-totter. Sometimes work wins, and other times home life wins. Ron, retirement was my answer. JB, absolutely, unless you're a workaholic. And Wolfways, it is a fantasy, but that doesn't stop us from trying. Thank you for watching America's Late News, Fox News at Night. I'm Trace Gallagher in Los Angeles. Have a great weekend. We'll see you back here on Monday.
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10: Temperatures being 30 degrees above average.
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2: A possible blockade. I'm Deborah Valentine, Fox News. A large attack on Iran could be imminent, including a land blockade. Fox's Anita Vogel has the latest.
3: The British Telegraph newspaper is reporting a land blockade is under consideration by President Trump and Israeli Prime Minister Benjamin Netanyahu to increase economic pressure on the regime. After months of

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2: A possible blockade. I'm Deborah Valentine, Fox News. A large attack on Iran could be imminent, including a land blockade. Fox's Anita Vogel has the latest.
3: The British Telegraph newspaper is reporting a land blockade is under consideration by President Trump and Israeli Prime Minister Benjamin Netanyahu to increase economic pressure on the regime after months of attacks have failed to bring them to their knees. The article suggesting the plan could require the U.S. and Israel to petition Iran's neighbors to restrict or close border crossings, which would limit exports and imports to the country. Iran shares borders with seven different countries, including Iraq, Pakistan, and Turkey, which all maintain economic and political cooperation with Tehran.
2: President Trump also says he is starting to lose faith in the prospect of reaching a deal with Iran, accusing Tehran of lying about its negotiations with the U.S. President Trump holds a cabinet meeting Friday at the Camp David presidential retreat in Maryland. Fox's Kevin Cork reports from Washington.
4: He warned Tehran that they will continue to pay a heavy price if they continue to attack U.S. interests in the region. Meantime, the president also noted the shocking video from North Africa, the Spanish enclave of Ceuta. He called the flood of migrants there a catastrophe and a warning for our homeland if the Democrats win the midterm. President also touted a phased agreement for the complete disarmament of Hamas in exchange for a full Israeli military withdrawal from Gaza, though he did acknowledge remains a great deal of skepticism over that deal, both in Washington and, as you can well imagine, over in Jerusalem as well.
2: The meeting comes as the president seeks to focus his cabinet on navigating the deepening conflict with Iran while addressing rising domestic gas prices. 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

0: Migrants there, a catastrophe, and a warning for our homeland if the Democrats win the midterm. President also touted a phased agreement for the complete disarmament of Hamas in exchange for a full Israeli military withdrawal from Gaza, though he did acknowledge there remains a great deal of skepticism over that deal, both in Washington and, as you can well imagine, over in Jerusalem as well.
1: The meeting comes as the president seeks to focus his cabinet on navigating the deepening conflict with Iran while addressing rising domestic gas prices. 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

0: Fox.
1: A man arrested in the UK on U.S. charges of aiding a terror group. Fox's Lisa Lucero reports from New York.
2: Mohammed Yusuf Hasna of Istanbul, Turkey, is facing charges of conspiring to provide material support to a foreign terror organization, conspiring to finance terrorism, and financing terrorism. He was arrested in the UK and is being held pending extradition to the U.S. Manhattan U.S. Attorney Jamie McDonald says Hasna worked with Hamas senior leadership since at least 2023. To deliver supplies, food, and money to the terror group disguised as humanitarian aid. Each charge carries a maximum of 20 years in prison. In New York City, Lisa Lucera, Fox News.
1: Police are investigating a shooting that occurred at a Walmart on Friday. Fox TV affiliate Fox 29 in Philadelphia's Jeff Seversky has a story.
3: Police say the shooter fired off 5 to 10 shots inside the store. It remains an active police scene as police are looking for the shooter. Walmart employees rushed out of the store to get to safety, consoling each other after the frightening incident. Darby Township Police tell Fox 29 around 7:25, an argument started between two male customers at the self-checkout line when a man in an orange hoodie and gray sweatpants began firing. A female Walmart employee, an innocent bystander in this, was struck in the calf. She was taken to the hospital with non-life-threatening injuries. Now, the shooter fled the scene. Darby Township Police Chief Mike Sousa tells me they are trying to locate and ID the suspect. Police are looking at surveillance video from inside and outside the Walmart.
1: Authorities say that there is no current threat to the public. They cleared nearby stores following that incident. The Big Ten and Southeastern Conferences agreed Friday night to support a Senate bill that seeks to regulate college sports, ending week-long contentious negotiations. I'm Deborah Valentine. This is Fox News.
4: And welcome to this special edition of Hannity Tonight. We're going to show you in graphic detail what America will look like in the future if the so-called democratic socialists, really communists, seize control. Take a look at your screen. This is one territory of Spain. This is what they're experiencing right now. Locals are calling it an apocalypse as thousands and thousands of young male illegals have now stormed the beaches in this once quiet coastal city and are now reportedly bathing in fountains. They're lighting fires, they're vandalizing business and turning the streets into open air toilets. We have a full report coming up straight ahead, but this is only the beginning. Now, Spain's far-left government has opened its doors to mass migration, illegal in this case, just like Biden did right here in our country. It will happen again if the socialist-controlled Democrats and their party take back the White House, abolishing immigration and, of course, ICE, and granting citizenship to all illegals, and ultimately the elimination of America's borders. They are the state, look at your screen, the stated goals of the DSA, the Democratic Socialists of America, communists, statists, totalitarian, whatever you want to call them, the presumptive Democratic nominee for

0: governor of Wisconsin, Francesca Hong, is a card-carrying member of the DSA. There's about 37 candidates between Congress and all the elections in the midterms. And in her case, she wants to use the National Guard to arrest ICE officials, but on the other hand, wants to defund the police. Make sense of that.
1: I don't want us to continue to rely on law enforcement, but if the National Guard has to be out here arresting ICE agents, like that's...
2: Yeah.
1: You have to meet state-sanctioned violence with, you know, parts of the state sometimes.
0: Now, today, Francesca Hong was interviewed, very enlightening interview by our very own Dana Perino, where amid a wave of ducking and dodging and weaving, Hong backtracked on her many calls to abolish the police. But we know what she really stands for. Take a look.
3: You said abolish the Senate, defund the police, mm-hmm. abolish the police. And why should they not believe that you would want to do that, that you would try to do that if you became governor?
4: I believe that people can evolve. We meet Trump voters from previous elections who now would like to vote for me, who have a sign in their yard.
3: So who needs to evolve, the voter or you?
4: The governor cannot defund the police, and I won't defund the police.
3: So you have evolved.
4: But I will invest in the things we know prevent crime, like getting guns off of our street, making sure there is victims for justice, that there are...
0: I was just looking at that first screen. Defund police, defund police, defund police. I think she was pretty clear. No ambiguity there. In other words, she hates the police, but sees them only for now because maybe it's politically convenient as a necessary evil after all. Now, Hong and her fellow socialists, they have big plans. Today, she seemingly admitted that she plans to seize control of industry and businesses in her state. Take a look.
3: Would you advocate for public ownership of America's largest corporations or those in Wisconsin?
4: I have to say, first of all, we are incredibly proud of our Green Bay Packers, a publicly owned NFL team. But I believe there are some manufacturing and corporation that is irresponsible to have full public control.
0: And that's not all. Like every other democratic socialist in America, she sat down with anti-American podcast host Hassan Piker, you know, the one that said America deserved 9/11. He's been out there campaigning with El Sayed in Michigan, proudly displays a framed image of the World Trade Center buildings burning. During the interview, the pair of radical extremists, they agreed on pretty much everything. Take a look.
5: Rapid fire. Do you support repealing Act 10?
6: Yes.
5: Universal child care.
6: Yes.
5: Free school meals.
6: Yes.
5: Guaranteed pay leave.
6: Yes.
5: Abolishing ICE.
6: Yes.
5: A one-year data center moratorium.
6: Yes.
5: Breaking up big ag.
6: Yes.
5: Public grocery stores.
6: Yes.
5: Right to repair.
6: Yes.
5: Legalizing cannabis.
6: Yes.
5: Overturning Citizens United.
6: Yes.
5: A Workers' Bill of Rights.
6: Yes.
5: A free Palestine.
6: Yes.
0: Now, Francesca Hong, in her own life, failed at owning a noodle shop. She failed at paying her bills, and her parents, mommy and daddy, were forced to pay off her credit cards. But we're now supposed to entrust this person with an entire state and state budget. We're supposed to believe that she somehow has the secret sauce to transforming America into this socialist, beautiful utopia. Ultimately, this is what radical socialism, communism, statism would look like in the USA. The worst of society, using the levers of government to punish the most successful. Oh, it'll be basically government legalized stealing. We're going to steal from this group of people. We'll give it to that group of people. We'll get all the power, and we don't care. And by the way, all those promises they make will never be fulfilled. There'll be more poverty, and you will lose your freedom in the process. That's the way it always ends. But let us be clear. If this is who the Democrats are now poised to nominate in a purple state that Donald Trump won twice, the Democratic Party, they have already been taken over. Here with more, Trump endorsed candidate for governor of Wisconsin, Republican Tom Tiffany is with us. If I'm you, Tom, I'll be honest, I'm doing backflips because I got out of that video that we ran enough for at least all the ads you can run in a year, never mind a campaign season.
7: Lots of material there, isn't there, Sean? But we do not take anything for granted. This is, as you said, it is the ultimate purple state. And she has gotten momentum in certain places. And when people did not know what her views are, but it's clear, as you said, The Democrats have capitulated. Her opponents have capitulated Democrat leadership to the big government socialist agenda. And Sean, it isn't just defunding the police. She has said abolish the police, abolish prisons, having the highest tax rates, in highest income tax rates in the United States of America. This will kill Wisconsin. We are going to find out, Sean, if the heartland of America is going to accept this. And I believe they will not. I believe we are going to win this race because people do not want big government socialism when they find out what it really means.
0: Well, we know what it means. Their stated beliefs: eliminate the Senate, eliminate the presidency, eliminate judges, amnesty for illegals, abolish the borders, abolish ICE, defund the Department of War, end all deportation, eliminate cash bail, establish a wealth tax, legalize stealing. Of course, cradle to grave, womb to the tomb, Green New Deal, abolish prisons and police, public ownership of most corporations. This is what she belongs to. That is their stated beliefs. This isn't what I'm inferring. This is what they're putting in writing. I cannot imagine the people of Wisconsin, hardworking, salt of the earth people of Wisconsin, would ever buy into.
7: I don't believe so either. And I believe they will not accept Minnesota's madness and Illinois' insanity to become Wisconsin's way of life. And that's the message we're delivering every day. We are going to do the opposite of what she's calling for. We're going to reduce taxes, especially property taxes. And we're going to reduce utility rates. And we're going to audit every corner of the state budget. We're bringing a message of freedom and opportunity, which will bring prosperity to Wisconsin, to counter what she is saying in this takeover, what is an attempted takeover of the state of Wisconsin. We must be the firewall to stop this madness that's coming from New York and L.A.
0: Well, it's got to be, you know, put it this way. When anybody in Wisconsin, maybe there might be a couple of areas of Wisconsin that are a little bit more left. I can't imagine that most of the state would elect a Mamdani, because that's what you'd be electing here.
7: We believe we have a great chance to be able to win this race. We just need to deliver our message with the clear contrast out there. Do you want a big government socialist? Do you want crazy versus common sense? As a lifelong resident of Wisconsin, we're going to bring common sense to Madison, and that's going to win out here in this election season, Sean.
0: Where do you stand with Senator Ron Johnson, who I'm very fond of? How close would you say you are to him ideologically?
7: Similar to Senator Johnson. I mean, Senator Johnson, first of all, is a fiscal conservative. And that's the reason why I ran for the state legislature years ago, is to fix the fiscal imbalance that we had at that time in Wisconsin. So Senator Johnson and I are very similar in terms of ideology. And he's a proven winner, right? And it's because he paints that clear contrast, the crazy versus common sense. And that's a lesson we can all take from Senator Johnson. You have to paint the distinction. Otherwise, if you go Democrat light, people are going to just vote for the real thing. And that's why we paint that clear contrast every day between the big government socialism and the freedom and opportunity that we can bring to Madison.
0: All right, Tom, thank you so much. We're going to watch your campaign very closely. Again, this is a nationwide socialist takeover, now all but complete in the Democratic Party. In New York City, for example, the communist mayor there is outing wealthy New Yorkers, punishing them with a property tax while spending tens and tens of millions of dollars on a government-run grocery store that won't open for a couple of years that I guarantee you is destined to fail. By the way, the profit margin at a grocery store, on average, about 2 to 3%. In Michigan, the DSA-backed candidate there, Abdul El-Sayed, well, he appears to be running away with the Democratic nomination for Senate. And in Maine, Graham Plattner was just replaced by another Democratic socialist. Apparently, he likes to throw water bottles and has a bad temper and a lot of radical positions, but none of the charisma, if you call it charisma, having a Nazi tattoo, of Graham Plattner. In Texas, there it is, Telefrico, a red state. President Trump has never lost. Democrats nominate a woke activist who believes in six genders, God is non-binary, constantly attacking capitalism, and is championing the rights of biological men to have access to abortion. Then you got Democratic Senator Mark Kelly, desperately wants to be president, warning Democrats that his party's far-left policies don't make sense, could cost Democratic seats. You think? Anyway, that train, Mark, has left the station. Establishment Democrats are on borrowed time in D.C. That's why their silence is deafening. They live in fear. They have no moral strength of conviction. None. They care more about their power. The social horde is already through the gates. In fact, DSA member AOC, now among the top favorites now to be the party's presidential nominee. The poll in New Hampshire, she came in number one. Poor Gavin. He was in single digits. Here with reaction, Fox News contributor Ari Fleischer, Republican strategist Aaron McGuire. Aaron, get your take on all of this. Eliminate the Senate. I mean, think about this. They're saying it. Abolish the presidency, the Senate, the Pentagon, prisons, capitalism, open borders, amnesty, cash bail gone, police gone, everything's for free, public ownership of every business. They're saying it, but they're not even trying to hide it.
2: Yeah, Democrats can't hide the socialist crazy anymore because it's the majority of their party. When you ask Democrats in polling how they feel about socialism, more than 65% of them have a positive feeling for it. But independent voters, and this is where it's going to matter in states like Michigan and Wisconsin, independent voters only sit around a 35% approval rating of socialism as a concept. And Sean, as you know, socialism has worked nowhere in the country. So it is up to Republicans now in each of these states, whether it's James Talafrico in Texas and laying out how he has voted to make sure that Chinese people can buy, that Chinese companies can buy land in Texas, voted to support that. Let's lay out the case every single day we get as Republicans about how extreme it is every time they say, yeah, it's all for free, except when they run out of everybody else's money and chase all the businesses out of our country.
0: Margaret Thatcher would be proud of you, Aaron. Thank you for that quote. You're right. Ari, look, we've covered a lot of presidential campaigns and a lot of elections together. There's never been an environment like this. I keep saying they're uncharted waters. As more and more of these candidates emerge as the winners, you know, by my count, we may be well above 35. What does it mean for the overall electorate? Because I think while the left may be energized on some level, only 27% of Democrats support the DSA. On the Republican side, I think there's going to be real motivation to stop this right dead in its tracks. Am I wrong?
6: Well, I think there's two sides to this, Sean. One is there's a tremendous energy and dynamo that's going on the left right now, where people who did not participate in politics, particularly younger people, are turning out in massive numbers. Mamdani brought them out. And this is where socialism is deriving its strength. The problem is there's a giant sucking sound inside the Democratic Party and among independents, and that's because of socialism. There are going to be a lot of traditional Democrats, especially Jewish Democrats, who can't stand how the Democrats have turned against Israel, that are going to hurt Democrats. The other side of it, though, is it's a tough year for Republicans. President Trump's approval rating is down. It's a historically midterm election, which is always bad news for the party in power. So you've got those two dynamics, and that is the shape of the fall election. What's been handed to Republicans on a silver platter, though, is the chance to run against socialism, because that really does hurt the Democrats everywhere except in their primaries.
0: You know, Aaron, look at the Reuters poll. 27% of American adults think political leaders identify as DSA members. 51% say they have few or no good ideas at all.
2: I think 51% seems a bit low given the ideas that you were laying out here when it comes to abolishing the presidency and the Senate and eliminating ICE and eliminating law enforcement and jails. None of it is reality and none of it is what Americans want. Americans want economic opportunity. They don't believe and they know that the government does not solve the problems they face. It tends to make them worse. When Democrats talk about Medicare for all and you actually talk to the American people and you say, yes, you could have free health insurance. Oh, wait, but you would lose your own along the way, the American people time and again say no to that. When we lay out their policies, they lose every time because freedom and opportunity is the best battle winner against socialism.
0: You know, I had a couple of private conversations, Ari Fleischer, with prominent, long-serving Democrats. It was off the record. I will respect that. Names you would recognize. And they were even saying to me, they're shaking their head and they think that this is a disaster in the making. So I think they see it. However, they're unwilling to challenge it or speak out against it. Why?
6: They're scared to death they'll lose their primary. It's that simple, because the energy of the party resides with these crazy socialists. And it's few Democrats, sudden like John Fetterman, who are willing to take them on.

0: I think the man who is dead, is walking dead, is Chuck Schumer. Chuck Schumer's got no future inside this Democratic Party. They're gunning for him. He's going to either lose his Senate primary or he's going to have to just retire and not announce that he's running for re-election. That's how bad it is when your Senate minority leader is going to be thrown out, in part too, because he's Jewish. And how can you be Jewish in New York and not have a future in the Democrat Party? Welcome to the modern day Democratic Party. That's what they're scared of.
1: How could he not speak out against the? He never spoke out against Mamdani or Mamdani's post after October 7th and her approval of posts. Never spoke out against Hassan Piker's comments this week. His silence is more deafening. And, you know, Schumer sat behind me at Lindsey Graham's memorial service, and it's over for him. Look, just like he will never be elected again. His career is over. He just doesn't know it yet. All right, Aaron, good to see you. And Ari, good to see you. Thank you. All right, coming up, at least 19 people are dead after tens of thousands of illegal men flooding into Spanish territory in just a few hours. A full report on Europe's border disaster when we return. Also, anti-American podcaster, we just mentioned him, Hassan Piker, has a new litmus test for the radicalized Democratic Party. We'll tell you what it is. The great one, Mark Levin, coming up.

0: This is the Fox News Update. I'm Kevin Cork in Washington. President Trump ordering fresh attacks against Iran, which could begin as soon as this weekend. The president telling reporters he hopes that new heavy strikes will force the regime back to the negotiation table. The president also saying at one point, quote, look, at some point they're going to say we just can't take it anymore. Iran reportedly threatening to retaliate against the U.S. and Israeli energy infrastructure. Investigators, meantime, releasing two chilling ransom notes sent within days of the disappearance of Today Show host Savannah Guthrie's mom. It comes as the search for Nancy Guthrie hits the six-month mark. The first note said she was safe but scared. The second, shorter note, claimed she had died. Authorities releasing the ransom notes in the hopes that someone will recognize the writing style as they continue to search for the 84-year-old. I'm Kevin Cork. Now back to Hannity.
1: A Spanish territory connected to Morocco is reeling tonight after some 60,000 illegal migrants, almost entirely young men, stormed over the border from Morocco and basically invaded the territory. Now, dozens of these people died in the chaos, and the incident now is raising new questions tonight across Europe about border security and the integrity of the entire EU. Here with the full report from London tonight is our very own Jeff Paul. Jeff, this has now been unfettered, illegal immigration without assimilation into Europe. We now have nearly 100 Sharia courts in Great Britain, no-go zones in places like France and other parts of Europe. This is just the latest example, but this has been going on now for a long time, has it not?
2: Yeah, it has, Sean. And Spanish authorities now say at least 57 were killed during those chaotic scenes in

0: Ceuta, and that number could go up as divers start to search the ocean. Officials estimate 60,000 people crossed into the Spanish territory without really anyone trying to stop them. Now, the amount of people who pushed into that Spanish territory in just one day, well, that is equivalent to roughly 70% of the city's population. The military has been deployed to help restore order, and Spain's interior ministry says roughly 48,000 who crossed, well, they have returned to Morocco. Spain's Prime Minister Pedro Sanchez is blaming criminal networks and human trafficking for the situation, but it is worth pointing out a Spanish court recently ruled arrivals by sea can't be directly deported. There's also a new Spanish program that gives legal status to illegal immigrants. President Trump says the catastrophe in that Spanish territory is a product of weak laws and bad government.
1: It looks like an invasion of a country by hundreds of thousands of people. And that same thing's going to happen to us if the Republicans don't get elected, except worse, much bigger, much easier to get into.
0: Now, there is also concern here in Europe among many leaders who worry this could soon spill across their borders. The UK's Prime Minister Andy Burnham called the situation concerning, and the Italian government has now suspended its border-free travel arrangements with Spain. Sean.
2: All right, Jeff Paul, thank you for that report. Now, anyone watching those videos out of Spain tonight, you can't help but remember the very similar scenes that we saw night after night. And we did report on night after night our very own southern border during the Biden years. Take a look at your screen. On the left is an image of open borders during the Biden years. On the right, look at it now, completely closed. Thank you, Donald J. Trump. But the new crop of far-left candidates running for office this year say they want to completely abolish the border and ICE. So is this incident in Spain just a preview of coming attractions if Democrats ever come to power again? All right, let's ask our friend Victor Davis Hanson, senior fellow at the Hoover Institution, and the big lie too, Victor, which is the border's closed, the border's secure, border's closed. It was told to us by Kamala, by Joe, by Mayorkas. I mentioned to Jeff, unfettered, illegal immigration without assimilation. Sharia courts in Great Britain, I never would have thought possible. It's real. No-go zones in France, other parts of Europe. I think it's a continent in decline, and I don't think they're going to be able to reverse it. Do you?
3: No, I don't. And it's so absurd. Everybody was wondering why would they commit suicide like that, national collective suicide? And it's not everybody. He's not very popular. He's only got about 33 or 34%. Sanchez does popularity. His party is about 25%. But under that parliamentary system, he can do a lot of damage. And he's not just damaged Spain. He's threatened all of these neighboring countries. Remember also, Sean, he's a nihilist. He was the one that started the resistance to using Spanish airspace, Spanish NATO bases. He's the one that said he was never going to make the 2%. He was the one that said, we're going to give 500,000 people amnesty. All that message filtered into Northern Africa. And all these people surmised that this guy was an appeaser. He was weak. He couldn't stop them if he wanted. And they took advantage of him. Why did they do it? Whether in Europe or the Biden or Obama administration, I think, first of all, they're nihilist and they like the chaos. Second, they feel that all these people are going to come and they cannot assimilate or culturally integrate. They have no skills. They have no prior background checks. They have no health care. And that means that they'll have enormous demands on the state with bigger government, more taxes, more redistribution. And then, of course, their constituency. They're going to be dependent on the state and they're going to vote for a socialist ticket. And that's the subtext of both what's going on in Spain and what's going on our border. And what the socialists have done here. One thing we should remember is they announce a socialist agenda, and then when they run for office, they try to deny it. But when they get in office, Sean, they exceed the socialist agenda. They go into almost pure communism once they have power, as we saw with Mondlane threatening to confiscate property and creating a target list where everybody was assumed to be guilty unless they could prove they were innocent of having two homes. So they're very dangerous people.
2: Well, the countries of Europe individually and the continent collectively has neglected national security defense.

0: They didn't even want to pay their fair share to NATO. They've adopted climate alarmism, radical socialism, and then what I mentioned, unfettered, illegal immigration without any assimilation and without any vetting. To me, that is a prescription for destruction of your culture. And it seems to be happening, and nobody really wants to speak out against it. Maybe with the exception of Nigel Farage, I don't really see many voices against it.
1: Yeah, I think it's because they're fatalistic. They feel that some of these countries, Germany, France, are getting up to 16 and even higher percentage of unassimilated illegal aliens, and they feel that's the future. Their fertility rate is about 1.3, and they want to appease these communities. And they know they don't want to assimilate, and they know that while they're becoming atheists and agnostic, these Muslim immigrants are becoming more and more radically Islamicist. So that they've lost confidence in their culture and their civilization. But we should remember that they're not just, they are isolated politically, but they hurt everybody. Spain is crazy, but it's going to hurt Italy, it's going to hurt France, it's going to hurt everybody else. Just like here, New York is isolated, Colorado is isolated, Minnesota. But under our federalist system that kind of replicates the EU in some ways, they can destroy our financial capital. They can bleed into other states. So what is socialist doesn't stay socialist in these particular crazy states.
0: Let me ask you this then. Does NATO survive? I don't think Donald Trump wants any part of it moving forward. If they didn't have the moral clarity and the understanding to stop Iran from having a nuclear weapon and take on the number one state sponsor of terror, and they were so resistant to helping the U.S. when we needed them, not even allowing us to land at our own air bases that we built, why should we be a part of NATO? Why should we protect these countries anymore?
1: Well, I think that's going to be not just a political question, that's going to be a demographic question. I think we're going, in the next decade, we're going to see that Europe, because of its demographics, is not really able to be a part of NATO, that they're going to have such large unassimilated Muslim populations that are for radical Islam, that they won't be a valued or even a trustful partner. And that unless they solve that problem, and I don't see any solution on the horizon. So I don't think NATO can survive this in the long term.
0: Do you think Donald Trump will put an end to it?
1: I think he will here. And I think that's why the election in November is so important. We've got that issue has to be one of the prime issues, that it's an existential question in November, whether you want to see your culture and civilization arrive, or do you want people like Ilhan Omar and Kyrgios and Chevalier come over here and then take the advantage of our security and prosperity and then trash our culture and civilization and praise Islam? That's the question that's on the ballot.
0: All right, Victor Davis Hanson, we always appreciate you being on with us. Thank you. The DSA's favorite American-hating podcaster drawing a line in the sand, demanding that Democrats abandon America's top ally in the Middle East, the world's only Jewish state. We'll check in with the great one.

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0: Hey, it's your ceiling vent, so I'm dripping. 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Yikes. 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
3: All right, the spiritual leader of the Democratic Party, far-left extremist Sahm Piker, is now touting an anti-Israel litmus test for any Democrat with 2028 presidential aspirations. Take a look at these really repulsive and disgusting remarks.
4: Will you endorse the 2028 candidates if they are pro-Israel in a way that you don't like? If you ultimately are about defeating fascism in this country as you describe it, surely shouldn't you get on board with whoever the main candidate is?
5: Luckily, I don't think I'm going to have to make that calculation at all, because there is 0% chance that whoever the elected Democrat is that wins the primary will be pro-Israel in any way, shape, or form. You'll see.
3: Here with Reaction, the host of Life, Liberty, and Levin, and of course his own nationally syndicated radio host. Of course, he's here on the Fox News Channel. I call him the great one, Mark Levin. Mark, this is a guy that blamed America for 9/11/01. There is 0% chance any 2028 Democratic nominee will be pro-Israel. Now, if that's not anti-Semitic bigotry institutionalized in a party, I don't know what is. Your thoughts?
6: You know, this guy is, we're on cable TV, I gotta watch it. He's a real lowlife. You know, it's a funny thing, this guy Piker. He doesn't condemn communist China. In fact, he says Mao was the greatest man to ever walk the planet. Right now, communist China has about 2 million Uyghurs, Muslims, in internment camps where they're being raped, tortured, enslaved, and murdered. He says nothing. In Yemen, which is 99% Muslim, 150,000 Muslims have been starved to death and murdered. In the Syrian civil war, 580,000 Muslims were killed, and this lowlife says nothing about any of it. He is obsessed with Jews and Israel. He's obsessed with America, and by obsessed, I mean he hates us. He hates this country. He hates the citizens of this country. He hates the Israelis. He hates Jews. You know, he was raised in Turkey. You know, Turkey, the country that's run by our dear friend Erdogan, who's another Jew hater and Israel hater and so forth and so on. And he ought to go back to Turkey. I'm really troubled by the fact that we have people coming into this country or coming back to this country that hate it so much and spew their poison left and right. I don't know how this guy gets a platform. I don't know how anybody pays to give him a platform. He's not intelligent. He's just a thug. He's just another Jew hater. And you can find them anywhere. You can find them on the street. You can find them anywhere. So this guy gets paid a fortune because he's a Jew hater. Now, as far as the Democrat Party goes, I hate to say this, he's not that far off the mark. The Democrat Party is led by individuals who are Israel haters. By Israel haters, you have to be a Jew hater. It's the only Jewish state that exists. Now, they like to say, well, we don't hate Jews, it's just Israel. Well, that's like saying we don't hate Catholics, we just hate the Vatican. That doesn't make any sense, does it? No, it doesn't. So that some of them try and camouflage their Jew hatred. This guy's out of the closet in many ways. He is what he is. But you have the guys like Van Hollen. You've got guys

0: like Bernie Sanders. You've got people like that in the House. You've got a whole phalanx of Jew haters and American haters. Every single one of the Jew haters, every single one of the Israel haters hate America. Have you noticed that? And they trash our country as much as they trash Israel, because Israel and America have things in common: a democracy, representative government, consent of the people. What else do we have? The belief in the Judeo-Christian value system and belief system. We embrace the Enlightenment. Israel embraces the Enlightenment. We do not embrace the ideology of jihadi Islamists. We do not embrace the ideology of Marxists. And that is the modern day Democrat Party, Marxist Islamists. And that is the modern day ideology of the Democrat Party. So I expect this from Pukor. He is a lowlife. That's exactly what he is. And by the way, there are many like him, many like him. He's not talented. He's just a vile, poisonous human being. Well, he's a vile, poisonous person anyway. Yeah.
1: Well, what about the deafening silence of the rest of the party? I mean, they take Mamdani, Mamdani's wife. They won't say a word. The AOC, the squad. There is among many virulent anti-Semitism. They don't hide it. You know, basically, they have now what he's stating on their behalf is he will institutionalize a litmus test against Jewish people. You know, does that mean Josh Shapiro could never be their nominee? Does that mean he has no shot because he's Jewish and I would assume supports Israel? John Fetterman?
0: Well, you know, Josh Shapiro has his own problems as far as I'm concerned. He's not as moderate as he pretends to be. But you're right, he's off the list. He's Jewish. But it's not just Jewish. It's also going to be evangelical Christians. It's going to be people of faith, a faith that is based in our founding in this country, that serves as the underpinning of our institutions. Remember, these same people, many of them, the Democrats, just like the Democratic Socialists of America, the Marxists, they oppose the Supreme Court. They trash the presidency. They attack the Electoral College. They attack the Senate. The Democrats want four more Democrats. The Marxists want to get rid of the Senate altogether. They want to rejigger this society. They want to rejigger human beings, because that's what Islamists and that's what Marxists want to do. So they have a lot in common. Now, who stands up to this? What is the oldest religion, Abrahamic religion, that exists? Judaism. What's the second one? Christianity. So Judaism and Christianity come under attack. Why? Because they are the bulwark against these ideologies. Marxism believes in no faith, no God. He said it was mysticism. Islamism insists that you either are a true believer to their faith, the radical Islamists, or they'll kill you. And so who stands up to this? Jews, Christians, Israel, the United States. And we are thriving, free, happy societies. And the people who speak like this guy Pukor, they're angry, they are evil, and they are diabolical. And the Democrat Party buys into it, the way it bought into slavery, the way it bought into segregation, the way it bought into Jim Crow. It is a un-American party, and it's always been an un-American party.
1: All right, the great one, Mark Levin, will be watching Life, Liberty, Levin this weekend. Mark, as always, thank you. All right, Fauci confronted by Fox News, plus some levity from President Trump, and we will introduce you to a robot that will clean your home. And by the way, the other news of the day coming up straight ahead, Jimmy Failla. Wow, he's always got something to add.
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2: 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This is Crime and Justice with Donna Rotuno. 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

0: All right, turning now to other news of the day. After invoking the Fifth Amendment 111 times during his Senate hearing this week, Dr. Fauci, well, he is refusing to crack. In fact, when a Fox News digital reporter confronted Fauci outside his home, Fauci ran for the door. Ran, take a look.
1: Dr. Fauci, do you regret the way you handled the hearing, pleading the Fifth so much? Is there anything you would do differently on COVID, sir?
0: He thinks he's probably the sexiest man alive. Just ask him. Dr. Fauci and others had no problem telling you, the American people, what you needed to do during the pandemic. In fact, Fauci, Joe Biden spread the big lie. If people got COVID, if they get the vaccine, they'd never get COVID. They'd never get infected. They'd never infect others. You might recall. Take a listen.
2: You're not going to get COVID if you have these vaccinations.
3: When you get vaccinated, you not only protect your own health, that of the family, but also you contribute to the community health by preventing the spread of the virus throughout the community. In other words, you become a dead end to the virus.
0: A dead end? No, that all turned out to be a lie. Here with reaction, he's the host of Fox News Saturday Night. How many times did you have COVID? I had it a bunch.
4: Listen, and this is why I'm so mad. Like, Biden, I get. Biden only mandated the vaccine because he wanted to keep the extra needles away from Hunter. That I get. Okay? But Fauci was telling us it worked while writing in his diary that it didn't. And Sean, you have no idea how much that burns my buns because I live in New York, which is a mandatory vaccine state. So I had to go out and pay good money for a fake vaccination card on Craigslist. I want my $300 back, Spider. You know who you are. Spend big money on this.
0: Listen, I know you never did that, Jimmy, but I did know people who did. I do know people who did, and that was very real. I don't know what it costs, though.
4: No.
0: Go ahead.
4: I was going to say, no, I actually did get the Johnson & Johnson. What they didn't tell me is it was Magic Johnson and Keyshawn Johnson. So I can't catch COVID, but man, I can catch a pass. Look at these hands.
0: Oh, man. And you could throw a pass. No better passer in NBA history than Magic. Mm-hmm. All right, moving on. President Trump held a cabinet meeting at Camp David earlier today. And in true Trump fashion, he had the entire room laughing. Take a listen.
5: And they were shot at Jordan. And our guys were there. Bing, bing, bing, bing, bing. Five. Bing, bing, bing, bing, bing. Right? I don't want to be biting. Six. I had to be very careful. That would have been a great soundbite. There were five missiles, and we shot all five down before they got close. Nobody else has that capacity.
0: Bing, bing, bing, bing. You know, this is what people don't know about Trump. He has a wicked, wicked sense of humor. And if you know him as way I do, it's even better in person, way better.
4: In the one time I met him, he's just like naturally such a funny person because that's what he's thinking of first. But even if you're that's the first thing on his mind is the joke. The joke always comes first. Guy, he told a Pearl Harbor joke in front of the Prime Minister of Japan. Like, that is an insanely funny person, okay? He's literally sitting there in front of the world. He's like, I don't drink, but she'll buy you a round of kamikaze shots. Like, whoa! Pure comedy.
0: That is 100% priceless. All right, Mr. Phelan, last but not least, in what sounds like a plot of a sci-fi movie, a San Francisco startup is now offering home cleaning services using humanoid robots. And according to reports, the company is now charging $30 an hour for a robot to complete basic chores, vacuuming, wiping down the counters. By the way, I am told by the people that know, the odds in the next 10 years of, it's like going to be the Model T. Middle-class families will be able to afford robots that cut their lawn, clean their dishes, vacuum their house, and all these mundane tasks that I never want to do.
4: Yeah, it's like a yin and a yang because the Jetsons told us we'd have flying cars, but we're settling for Rosie, the robot that they had around the house instead. But I still like this for multiple reasons.

0: News Talk.
1: All right, turning now to other news of the day. After invoking the Fifth Amendment 111 times during his Senate hearing this week, Dr. Fauci, well, he is refusing to crack. In fact, when a Fox News digital reporter confronted Fauci outside his home, Fauci ran for the door. Ran, take a look.
2: Dr. Fauci, do you regret the way you handled the hearing, pleading the Fifth so much? Is there anything you would do differently on COVID, sir?
1: He thinks he's probably the sexiest man alive. Just ask him. Dr. Fauci and others had no problem telling you, the American people, what you needed to do during the pandemic. In fact, Fauci, Joe Biden spread the big lie. If people got COVID, if they get the vaccine, they'd never get COVID. They'd never get infected. They'd never infect others. You might recall. Take a listen.
3: You're not going to get COVID if you have these vaccinations.
4: When you get vaccinated, you not only protect your own health,

0: Number one, they had to make robotic maids because Tom Holman deported all the real ones. But number two, stick with me. Okay, if you really wrap your head around this, think of how much less trouble my hero, Arnold Schwarzenegger, would be in if he had a robot maid instead of a female maid. That's all I'm saying.
1: Oh, you had to go there. You just couldn't resist.
0: I love Arnold.
1: You couldn't help yourself.
0: It's Friday night.
1: It is, and it'll be Saturday night tomorrow. We'll be watching. By the way, really nice jacket. Where did you go to buy that one? I'm just curious.
0: Listen, I like this jacket, but I look like Papa Smurf's drug dealer in this shade of blue. It's not good. I like the jacket, but I don't know if it's right for me. But you can borrow it if you want. 46.
1: You know what the best part is? Jimmy on stage will wear a pink jacket, and he goes, oh, and it comes in men's also. I mean, all right, Jimmy Failo, thank you. We'll see you Saturday night. All right, coming up, more of the special edition of Hannity straight ahead.
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3: 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Ref gave red card, he pulled Trump card, and they're freaking out on that simple basis. 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
1: 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Thank you for making the show possible. 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And in the meantime, this Friday night, let not your heart be troubled. Greg Gutfeld is next. He'll put a smile on your face. 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
3: The Trump team huddles. I'm Chris DeMeo, Fox News. President Trump holding a rare cabinet meeting at Camp David yesterday.
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0: 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Unfortunately, that's all the time we have left this Friday night. Thank you for making the show possible. 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
2: The Trump team huddles. I'm Chris DeMeo, Fox News. President Trump holding a rare cabinet meeting at Camp David yesterday.
3: He warned Tehran that they will continue to pay a heavy price if they continue to attack U.S. interests in the region. Meantime, the president also noted the shocking video from North Africa in the Spanish enclave of Ceuta. He called the flood of migrants there a catastrophe and a warning for our homeland if the Democrats win the midterm. The president also touted a phased agreement for the complete disarmament of Hamas in exchange for a full Israeli military withdrawal from Gaza, though he did acknowledge there remains a great deal of skepticism over that deal, both in Washington and, as you can well imagine, over in Jerusalem as well.
2: That's Fox's Kevin Cork. The president, meantime, not buying that Iranian hackers are behind the cyber attack on Minnesota's water system. Meantime, several other agencies are reporting strange activity. Here's Fox's Mike Tobin.
4: The FBI says water and wastewater utility companies in seven states have now reported malicious cyber attack incidents since Monday. Investigators immediately suspected Iran, but not the president.

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2: 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Unfortunately, that's all the time we have left this Friday night. Thank you for making the show possible. 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And in the meantime, this Friday night, let not your heart be troubled. Greg Gutfeld is next. He'll put a smile on your face. 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
4: The Trump team huddles. I'm Chris DeMeo, Fox News. President Trump holding a rare cabinet meeting at Camp David yesterday.
5: He warned Tehran that they will continue to pay a heavy price if they can.

0: He warned Tehran that they will continue to pay a heavy price if they continue to attack U.S. interests in the region. Meantime, the president also noted the shocking video from North Africa in the Spanish enclave of Ceuta. He called the flood of migrants there a catastrophe and a warning for our homeland if the Democrats win the midterm. The president also touted a phased agreement for the complete disarmament of Hamas in exchange for a full Israeli military withdrawal from Gaza, though he did acknowledge there remains a great deal of skepticism over that deal, both in Washington and, as you can well imagine, over in Jerusalem as well.
1: That's Fox's Kevin Cork. The president, meantime, not buying that Iranian hackers are behind the cyber attack on Minnesota's water system. Meantime, several other agencies are reporting strange activity. Here's Fox's Mike Tobin.
2: The FBI says water and wastewater utility companies in seven states have now reported malicious cyber attack incidents since Monday. Investigators immediately suspected Iran, but not the president.
3: They blame it on Iran. I don't think so. I think I blame it on Minnesota because they're grossly incompetent. There was a cyber attack of 30 water plants, and I would blame it on Minnesota. They like to say, oh, it's Iran. Iran should be so lucky. Iran's got bigger problems than worrying about Minnesota.
2: The first evidence of trouble surfaced in Minnesota. The mayor of Brahm says on Monday, the water plant operator realized the tower was calling for water, but the well was not cooperating.
1: Some experts who believe it is Iran are saying that the regime is looking for a weak point in the U.S. The Big Ten and Southeastern conferences agreeing last night to support a Senate bill that seeks to regulate college sports. If passed, it still needs House approval. 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

0: 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Download it now.
1: Police in Darby Township, Pennsylvania, are looking for a suspect in connection to a shooting at a Walmart.
2: Police say the shooter fired off 5 to 10 shots inside the store. It remains an active police scene as police are looking for the shooter. Walmart employees rushed out of the store to get to safety, consoling each other after the frightening incident. Darby Township Police tell Fox 29 around 7:25, an argument started between two male customers at the self-checkout line when a man in an orange hoodie and gray sweatpants began firing. A female Walmart employee, an innocent bystander in this, was struck in a calf. She was taken to the hospital with non-life-threatening injuries. Now, the shooter fled the scene. Darby Township Police Chief Mike Sousa tells me they are trying to locate and ID the suspect. Police are looking at surveillance video from inside and outside the Walmart.
1: Fox 29's Jeff Skaversky. The Trump administration releases a long-awaited plan to deal with water shortages along the Colorado River, which provides water to 7 states.
3: Under the proposal from the U.S. Bureau of Reclamation, Arizona, California, and Nevada would take less water from the Colorado River, facing cuts up to 3 million acre-feet per year through 2036. While Colorado, Utah, New Mexico, and Wyoming would be spared from water cuts for now, the government would reassess the terms every 2 years. The plan comes after deadlocked negotiations between the states and Colorado River reservoirs, seeing record lows. Secretary of the Interior Doug Burgum says it provides the flexibility to respond to changing hydraulic conditions while preserving the opportunity for the basin states to continue working toward durable, consensus-based solutions. Kristen Goodwin, Fox News.
1: Russia launches an intense barrage of ballistic missiles and drones overnight in Ukraine. The Lithuania embassy in Kyiv sustaining damage by missiles. 9 people reportedly were killed. I'm Chris DeMeo. This is Fox News.
4: Hello, everyone. I'm Emily Campagno, along with Kennedy, Jessica Tarlov.

0: Joey Jones and Greg Gutfeld. It's 5 o'clock in New York City, and this is The 5. The Democrat Party is having a full-blown identity crisis as a growing fight over the party's socialist wing threatens to doom their midterm hopes. The old guard just can't decide whether to bring the far left into the big tent or kick them to the curb. Watch.
1: Get rid of the border. You know, don't, you know, defund the Pentagon. That means things don't make sense.
2: I would rather be in that big tent in the majority than be a smaller party that is stuck forever in the minority.
3: These people are too hard-headed to know that they're not popular.
4: We're still on one team and we have to take back control of the House and the Senate.
0: And it's no wonder they can't pick a side. One in three Democrats now consider themselves Democratic Socialists. But some far-left candidates know their agenda is a tough sell outside the liberal bubble and want moderates to forget all about their most radical positions.
5: It's going to be very easy for people to put up on the board and say, you said abolish the Senate, defund the police, mm-hmm. abolish the police. And why should they not believe that you would want to do that, that you would try to do that if you became governor?
6: I believe that people can evolve. We meet Trump voters from previous elections who now would like to vote for me, who have a sign in their yard.
5: So who needs to evolve, the voter or you?
6: The governor cannot defund the police, and I won't defund the police.
0: All right, before we get the input from the resident Democrat at the table, Joey, weigh in with your thoughts on this.
7: Yeah, you know, so there's a lot to unpack. I liked what Adam Schiff said. He said, are they willing to do bold things to make the economy work and bring down costs? If they are, I don't care what they call themselves. I'm paraphrasing now. They have a place in the Democrat Party. It's like, I mean, the Nazis were willing to do bold things. The Confederates were willing to do bold things. So anybody willing to do bold things and buck the current government because you don't think it works for you, you've got a place in the Democrat Party. At some point, you got to stand for something. And socialism, hopefully, isn't the thing you're standing for. Trump is bad is the banner, right? That's the main, that's what the tent says. They're throwing it over anyone who will believe or listen or entertain to Trump is bad. But what are the principles that they actually believe in when it comes to how this system of government should work and how this economy should work? Because socialism butts up against almost everything that is American. Socialism is the belief that security with limitations, with big limitations, is better than freedom and the ability to fail. That's not American in any way, shape, or form. You're selling these kids, and we want to say kids, I don't know how old she is, or, you know, I'm thinking of my son who's 16 and has learned, or 17 now, and has learned better in the last year that we've had a chance to talk, but you're selling these afraid young Americans who think that they can't make it. They're like, you know, well, our grandparents were able to buy a house for $50,000 and only have one job in their households. Like, yeah, they were also washing their clothes on a wash pan and growing their food. Like, things change. You have a lot more time on your hands. Maybe two jobs isn't a terrible thing because you don't have to spend half the time you have on this earth just to be able to, like, live, just to be able to have food and prep it and have clothes and sew things back together. The whole life experience has changed. This government's been around for 250 years, and it does a pretty dang good job at changing with it. So if you're going to campaign for socialism, or if you're going to be an establishment Democrat and be lukewarm, one foot on each side of it, then you're going to have to deal with people like that lady there who is not a great candidate, or like, I guess, Adam Schiff, who thinks you can just throw a 10 over any terrible person and call them a Democrat.
0: And that's the thing, though. They are on the ballots.
8: Yes, they are on the ballots because they're picking the races that are going to have low turnout. And they've got some very excited and motivated members of the DSA who will knock on doors and do whatever it takes to get people to those primary polling places. And, you know, that's what they're doing. And they're picking off establishment Democrats like Adam Schiff. Adam Schiff represents the establishment. He, you know, it's like, it's very interesting watching Kamala Harris try and make this leftward lurch toward progressivism. So the cool kids want to invite her to play beer pong. They won't. And they don't. Like, her political career is essentially finished. And so is Adam Schiff's. If he keeps just spouting these vague, empty platitudes about the big tent, They don't want to be in your big tent. They don't want to be anywhere near you. They only want to get as close to you as possible because proximity means they can finish you off with less effort. That's all they're doing is utilizing those resources. And the longer they go on with this big tent nonsense, it is as empty as the orange man bad line of thinking. And, you know, at least Mark Kelly, to his credit, is kind of standing up against it. And anyone who seriously wants to run for president has to. They have to make a clear demarcation what the Democratic Party is, not for an insane minority, but for rational voters and a big hunk of independents who are being underserviced by the Adam Schiffs of the world and the establishment Republicans as well.
0: All right, it's time for the insider information. Break it down, Jessica. What do we need to know? How do we defeat these guys? Tell us.
9: Well, first of all, I don't know if it's insider information to say that the comparison to Nazis who did bold things doesn't fit with what's going on with the DSA. The DSA is not proposing to burn Jews, kill gays, gypsies, et cetera. So we are talking about a set of policies that are to the left of where I am, certainly.
7: I learned that trick from you guys.
9: Okay.
7: I was waiting for that.
9: We are definitely having an identity crisis or a series of headaches, and in very important states, Wisconsin, Michigan, they're swing states. The DSA platform or parts of it, not the abolish the police or the Senate or the presidency, et cetera, are popular with the Democratic base. They are not popular with a general election electorate. And we're going to have to deal with that. But the idea that we are the only ones who are having a headache at this moment is so ludicrous. The Democratic Party is so nuts. How do we have this series of polls from yesterday from Fox on the Senate? John Ossoff is up 13 points. You're a Georgia guy. What
8: must
9: is
8: be all
9: with
8: that
9: Michael,
8: makeup he's
9: Mike
8: paying
9: Collins?
8: For?
9: Don't diss that glow up. He looks great. North Carolina, Roy Cooper's up 8. Ohio, Sherrod Brown up 8. Oh, sorry, Roy Cooper is up 9. Iowa, Josh Turek up 4. In Texas, Tallarico up 3. And Greg Abbott, who will be on the ballot, is only up 1 in our most recent polls. Now, you might say, there's no way that Texas is ever going to go blue, et cetera. Maybe it would go a little bit purple because the Republicans haven't been delivering, because cost of living is too high, because they don't have decent health care. And they did have health care. They needed those ACA subsidies that the Republicans voted against. So, yeah. We got to clean up our side of the street, but I don't know how any Republican is sitting there thinking that they're in good position when you're looking at these numbers right now. And those, by the way, are centrist, normie Democrats. Every single one that I named is not running on the DSA platform. They are running on fixing your cost of living, cleaning up the corruption, making sure that you have health care.
8: Okay, so Tallarico is outspending Paxton 1,000-fold. And he's only up 3 points.
9: Texas.
8: Yes. If the Paxton campaign wakes up.
9: State.
8: I know Paxton, and I brought this up yesterday. Paxton has only spent $29,000 on TV ads. And Tallarico, $3 million.
9: I can't wait for the ads of him and his mistress in the getaway car. I mean, he has nothing to say. That's the point.
8: If he's only up by 3 points and he's outspending his opponent that much, when the RNC wakes up and starts forcing him to buy some TV time, I think that might reverse a little bit.
0: Well, I don't think we are in a good position. I think it's frightening. But the ad, the concept that the campaign ad of him in a car with his mistress somehow is on the same level as a photo of a burning synagogue or a seized apartment here in New York City. I mean, the whole point is these socialists, they're not Democratic, so the socialists are standing for frightening things, and they are winning, and they're up in points. So that is frightening because they're holding Democratic slots on the ballot, and they are getting somewhere. Greg.
10: Well, first, I was listening to Dana's interview, and again, I love how leftists evolve right around election time or when they get serious attention. Conservatives, whether they're down or up, they don't do that. They're always conservative. But when you focus on a leftist, they go, hey, whoa, I'm not as crazy as I think. Then you point out what they say on Twitter, and they go, oh, I've evolved. And then when they win, they just revert back to their nutty self. Democrats always say big tent as a conversation stopper. Mm-hmm. It's like we're supposed to say, oh, yeah, big tent. But it's empty inclusivity because there's no limiting principles. There's no shared standards. There's no mechanism for exclusion, which is as important as inclusion. This is not a tent. It's an open field, and it allows anybody who's incompatible with the structure of your party. For your party to exist, and this, I think your party's in jeopardy. You need an overlapping consensus around these core values. But with when you talk to a woke liberal or a socialist, they reject, as you said, they reject any overlap. You toe the line. They operate by obedience. They created cancel culture. You have to agree with everything. This is not pluralism. It's intolerance. So are socialists, and you have to ask the question, are socialists really, truly incompatible with the Democrats? And if you believe that's true, then why don't you show us? I think you should show us soon, because so far the party, up until lately, has refused, well, I would say up until now, has refused to impose any cost on radical beliefs. They created a no-risk environment for radical ideologies. I'm going to bring it up. Look at the party. It created a vacuum for trans. When a horrible mania, which normally would have been shamed and repudiated, was embraced. Somebody brings up, I am for healthy children being mutilated. Your career should be over. You should be tossed out of the party. You should be ridiculed and humiliated. But they weren't. The Democrat Party threw kids under the scalpel. So here's my advice for Dems. You need to bring back shame and reputational cost. If you have an extreme view, stop being a pussy about it. You tell them, you're an idiot, get out. Stand up for kids. Like, what happened to what about the children? You let them go.

I think your party's in jeopardy. You need an overlapping consensus around these core values. But when you talk to a woke liberal or a socialist, they reject, as you said, they reject any overlap. You toe the line. They operate by obedience. They created cancel culture. You have to agree with everything. This is not pluralism. It's intolerance. So are socialists, and you have to ask the question, are socialists really, truly incompatible with the Democrats? And if you believe that's true, then why don't you show us? I think you should show us soon, because so far the party, up until lately, has refused, well, I would say up until now, has refused to impose any cost on radical beliefs. They created a no-risk environment for radical ideologies. I'm going to bring it up. Look at the party. It created a vacuum for trans. When a horrible mania, which normally would have been shamed and repudiated, was embraced. Somebody brings up, I am for healthy children being mutilated. Your career should be over. You should be tossed out of the party. You should be ridiculed and humiliated, but they weren't. The Democrat Party threw kids under the scalpel. So here's my advice for Dems. You need to bring back shame and reputational cost. If you have an extreme view, stop being a pussy about it. You tell them, you're an idiot, get out. Stand up for kids. Like, what happened to what about the children? You let them go. Stand up for families, actual families, not, you know, interesting families. Citizens, not criminals and perverts. You need, as a party, to shift emphasis away from the lawless to the law-abiding. Stop offering validation to people like Hassan Piker. You need to stigmatize Hassan Piker. You do not elevate their insane expression. Isn't this interesting? What the Democrat

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1: I am for healthy children being mutilated. Your career should be over. You should be tossed out of the party. You should be ridiculed and humiliated, but they weren't. The Democrat Party threw kids under the scalpel. So here's my advice for Dems. You need to bring back shame and reputational cost. If you have an extreme view, stop being a pussy about it. You tell them, you're an idiot, get out. Stand up for kids. Like, what happened to what about the children? You let them go. Stand up for families, actual families, not, you know, interesting families. Citizens, not criminals and perverts. You need, as a party, to shift emphasis away from the lawless to the law-abiding. Stop offering validation to people like Hassan Piker. You need to stigmatize Hassan Piker. You do not elevate their insane expression. Isn't this interesting? What the Democrat Party lacked was high-profile criticism. And what that did was it reinforced this foothold of radicals once they got to the attention they wanted. And that is the big tent lie. You lower the barrier to entry without creating any obstacles, and now you're screwed.
2: So on the GOP side, if that should be the test case, should like Max Miller, the congressman who's been accused of abusing his wife and his daughter, Bernie Moreno's son-in-law, should he be thrown out of the party?
1: Sure, why not? I have not. But the point is, I'm saying that, without even knowing what you're talking about.
2: Well, you should know what I'm talking about because you have a
1: why is that? Was that in the A block? I didn't see that in the A block. What you're doing right now is you are pivoting away from a fact. I'm asking you to stand up and repudiate the people that you have basically allowed to walk all over your party for the last 6 years. And I'm saying it's time to man up. I know you're a woman, but don't come at me and go, well, what about this? Or what about that? I don't know about that, but I'm sure if I read it, if I didn't like it, and if I read into it, but you do this thing where you bring something up, and then I got to go back and I go, wait a minute, that's not at all the way you presented it. I don't know anything about the guy you're talking about.
2: Well, in the break, you'll look it up. We'll talk about it.
1: No, maybe I won't. I'm going to prepare for the B block because that's how I roll.
3: All right, guys. Speaking of B block.
1: Go ahead.
3: Speaking of B block, this is what's coming up. Migrants storm Spain's border as President Trump says Democrats could take America down the same path. Stay with us.
1: I don't know anything about

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1: Oh, they're shaking Spain day and night. A migrant surge in Spain acting as a warning for what happens when a country stops taking border security seriously. Over 60,000 Moroccan migrants stormed into Spain yesterday after the country's liberal Supreme Court ruled that migrants arriving by sea can't be turned away. The surge is now sending shockwaves across Europe, with France and Italy stepping up border patrols while Spain scrambles to get the situation under control. President Trump warning Americans this will happen here if Democrats are back in charge. Watch.
2: I saw Spain yesterday, and I watched the catastrophe that took place. It looks like an invasion of a country by hundreds of thousands of people. And that same thing's going to happen to us if the Republicans don't get elected, except worse, much bigger, much easier to get into. If we're not in office, our country will be invaded at levels that made Spain look small time.
1: Well, don't take Trump's word for it. Watch this.
3: If you get back the majority in Congress this year, get back the gavels, the committee chairs, what can you do to both undo the Laken and Riley Act and hold ICE accountable in the short term?
4: I don't think this administration is using Laken and Riley as a reason for their putting masked, untrained agents grabbing folks off the street. What I would do is make sure that we

0: Oh, they're shaking Spain day and night. A migrant surge in Spain acting as a warning for what happens when a country stops taking border security seriously. Over 60,000 Moroccan migrants stormed into Spain yesterday after the country's liberal Supreme Court ruled that migrants arriving by sea can't be turned away. The surge is now sending shockwaves across Europe, with France and Italy stepping up border patrols while Spain scrambles to get the situation under control. President Trump warning Americans this will happen here if Democrats are back in charge. Watch.
1: I saw Spain yesterday, and I watched the catastrophe that took place. It looks like an invasion of a country by hundreds of thousands of people. And that same thing's going to happen to us if the Republicans don't get elected, except worse, much bigger, much easier to get into. If we're not in office, our country will be invaded at levels that made Spain look small time.
0: Well, don't take Trump's word for it. Watch this.
2: If you get back the majority in Congress this year, get back the gavels, the committee chairs, what can you do to both undo the Laken and Riley Act and hold ICE accountable in the short term?
3: I don't think this administration is using Laken and Riley as a reason for their putting masked, untrained agents grabbing folks off the street. What I would do is make sure that we pass the package of reforms around ICE that we put up.
0: Yeah, that'll do it, Joey.
4: Yeah, they know her name. They don't know why they know her name. It just kind of pissed you off a little bit. So here's the deal. I don't need Spain as a pulse check on why immigration is important in this country. I voted for the same man three times in a row because I understand that immigration is important in this country. You don't need Spain to know that when Joe Biden let 10 million people into this country, most of them in some form of illegally, it was intentional. It wasn't by accident. It wasn't because he was old and delusional. It was intentional. It was through stopping the construction of the wall that was already paid for, humanitarian parole programs. They put processing centers in Latin America to recruit people into this country now illegally. They ended Remain in Mexico. They ended Title 42. They did the CPB One app. They did all of these things to get people into this country and come up with excuses to make them legitimately here. And this administration and this president understands that if we get complacent on that issue, because it isn't in the headlines, because there aren't caravans at the border, because we don't have a major catastrophe to talk about almost every single day that is linked to the border, he understands we take our eye off that ball. Democrats want to import people. They want to bring them in and make, whatever they're righteous or not, they want to make their entry into this country easy and legal. That's what they want to do. You can argue the merits of that, but by the law, that's not how it works. And if you want to know if it's a good thing or not, got most of this from the Washington Post, just because I know Jessica is very well researched and she might refute me on some of this. That influx of 10 million people directly raised home prices and rent. The CBO, which the Trump administration and Republicans in Congress pushed back on this report, is being way too weak. It says that it was the greatest upward pressure on prices was the influx of people through all of inflation. It says that it cost $278 billion over 10 years. FAIR, their study said it was $150 billion when you go all the way down to the municipal level every single year is what it cost. And that's after you flush out the fact that they have a 15% lower compliance rate on taxes, on income taxes, and 10% lower compliance rate on payroll taxes. What does that mean? That means the goods and services that they are flooding and using, they're also not paying for, which is what Democrats would tell you by paying taxes when they go to work. Because who cuts your grass and who cleans your house and who pays taxes on any of that, right? That's a Democrat talking point. That's what they say. Well, you don't pay taxes on that. So that's cash under the table 90% of the time. And so when you talk about immigration in this country and what it's done to this country, coupled with the moment in time of things like COVID, it has absolutely been a detriment to us. And our president understands that. He's ran on it now three times and he doesn't want us to forget about it. And if you need a scene off the coast of Spain to remember that, then you're not paying attention. Sorry about that.
0: Right. Well, our former vice president famously said, do not come.
4: Yeah.
0: Do not come. And Emily, it really worked, didn't it?

0: Not for Emhoff.
1: That's true. Okay, so yes. I want to point out something that happened with the Spanish situation right now. So first of all, the Spanish people, they are trying, let's be clear about what they are trying to do, which is resist a jihad invasion and a caliphate. That is the goal that is trying to be established right now. I'm not sure if this was widely covered, but the president there of that little enclave, he formally requested from the Spanish prime minister, right, to declare a national emergency. And what happened? The prime minister said no. He said no because of this. He said that the declaration of a national emergency, he said it's part of the state civil protection regulations, and they don't consider migratory flows a risk. And therefore, we don't have a plan, we don't have anything in place, he said, so you know what, we're gonna deny it. And my point in bringing that up now is that you don't stop a crisis by refusing to call it one. Back in Biden's day, as you pointed out, we were averaging 10,000 illegal immigrants a day, every day, not just peaking at that point, every day, all day, and they are massively still here. I think most Americans underestimate just how many illegal immigrants still are here. It's estimated as high as 1 in 5. So one day it will not be a surge. It will not be 60,000 people coming here on a boat. It will be a rising tide all around us where everyone is drowning. And if the Democrats win in the midterms and in 2028, this is what brings it all together, that when your state is drowning and you ask for help from the Fed, the answer will be no, because the answer will be a migratory flow is not a crisis, even though we know that it is for all the reasons.
2: Speaking of drowning, at least 57 of these migrants have already drowned trying to swim into the country. And now they're wandering around the town of Ceuta. That's how you say it. And they're bathing in fountains. Your thoughts, Jessica?
3: Well, once you said the bathing and fountains part, I knew it was really bad. It's a catastrophe. Seems like a national emergency. Don't move to Spain. I won't be. And we're not going to turn this country into Spain. The border is shut. I have not heard many Democrats, certainly ones who are going to be running for president, who have said anything, but I think this is a good thing. It was out of control. We need a comprehensive plan to deal with this.
2: What about the Democratic Socialists who want open borders?
3: Well, they're not going to be president of the United States of America. I don't think Chevalier from Harlem is going to be.
1: Biden did this.
2: AOC, well, might.
1: This is what happened.
3: The first 3 years of the Biden administration were terrible on the immigration front. The last year, that's when the downward trend started. And then President Trump used the laws on the books to seal the border. No one is complaining about that. There is a bipartisan immigration reform bill where James Lankford led it on the Republican side, a pretty conservative Republican, at least as far as I know. Oklahoma seems like a conservative state. And also, you ask questions about the Lake and Riley Act. Like, Senator Warner voted for that. 13 Democrats voted for that. Someone like a John Ossoff, Raphael Warnock, people from Georgia who understand that this is important and that we do need real reforms. But if you think that this means what's going on in Spain, that people aren't going to continue to be outraged about how ICE is behaving here, it's a 25-year-old U.S. citizen deported, had documentation even. ICE officers did not care to review it. If you think that stuff like that is going to stand here, you are sorely mistaken.
2: Yeah,
3: whatever Biden did isn't deserving of this response.
2: That 25-year-old was JoJo Siwa.
3: No.
2: Greg.
0: I was just wondering where Mayorkas had gone. He'd moved to Spain. I mean, that looked just like the Haitian migrants in 2021 at the Rio Grande. By the way, from 2022 to 2024, Biden let in 220,000 Haitians. Trump, before that, when he was in power, it was like under a few hundred a month. So you can look at this and you can make a connection. This invasion happened after the government said it would grant amnesty if you entered by sea. Mm-hmm. So this is really good for Democrats and liberals. This is a textbook demonstration how people respond to changes in costs and benefits. It's what conservatives and economists call incentives. We understand this. If liberals just studied this, they would understand how crime works, how immigration works, how basic things work, but they don't understand incentives. Now you could say, and I'm waiting for it, but in Morocco, you know, there's a lot of poverty and a lot of instability and there's not enough jobs. Well, that stuff exists continuously in Morocco and elsewhere. So what changed was the incentive. Come by sea, you'll stay. And volume exploded. So these were not refugees seeking asylum. The scale and the suddenness of this event tells you that they came due to what you were talking about, signaling. It was a specific signal by the government. And you could say, oh, that's different than the United States. Biden did the same thing. You mentioned ending Remain in Mexico. That was a huge signal. Halting the construction of the wall sent a message to the world that if you don't believe me, you remember it. That was ha, ha, ha. Your limits on immigration are dust. They they paused deportations. They gave expanded protected temporary status to Haitians, Nicaraguans, Venezuelans. They said that ceasing illegal immigration, this is what Biden said, was cruel and inhumane. So the point is, what you're seeing there proves again that Trump was right, you were wrong.
2: No. All right.
3: President Tarlov is offended.
2: coming up, liberals' new crime plan. It isn't cops. It's clip art. Ooh, stay with us.

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1: Yeah, liberal cities keep proving they wouldn't know how to fight crime if it bit them on the backside. Socialist Seattle Mayor Katie Wilson catching heat for accepting the police chief's resignation after folks say he spent too much time out of town and, of course, fumbled the response to a deadly mass shooting. But some city leaders are saying it's racism.
2: This mayor has had a problem with blacks. The problem being she doesn't hire any blacks. She had no blacks in her campaign. She had no blacks in 14 years of organizing. So it's obvious.

0: honestly, it's not that she doesn't like us. I've had that conversation with us. She doesn't know us.
1: Meanwhile, Chicago's got its own plan to get tough on crime. It's going to do it this way. They're going to put up some signs in the subway, and they're going to remind folks, quote, violence will not be tolerated. Well, somebody ought to tell the criminals, especially the violent ones. Greg, we'll go to this police chief first, because Chicago sounds fun. But this police chief, so if you look at the dates, he's out of town pretty much every weekend, or at least, and I'm sorry, he's out of town just about one weekend a month through the first of the year going to Chicago, because that's where his kids live. That's where
2: right.
1: the kids live. You know, I look at Katie Wilson as being the one in the wrong there, because I'm sure she hired him with that in mind. When this mass shooting happened, he was actually at a police chief conference, so I don't know how you blame him for that. I don't know if he's done anything wrong or not. I feel like this goes back to the mayor. She hired him knowing that he would be traveling out of town to go see his family. I don't know that he's done anything specific to make the response to the mass shooting bad. I feel like he's almost a scapegoat in this.
2: Well, look, when she talks, you can tell she's incompetent. She cannot do the job. But this isn't like an isolated failure. This is a sign of the times. George Floyd is alive and well. Seattle lost hundreds of officers following the Floyd protests, the Defund the Police movement, the activism, the Capitol Hill occupied protest, as known, we called it CHOP. After that, officers retired, they resigned, or they bolted to other agencies that weren't as political. All the exit interviews say the same thing. Low morale because police were treated as the problem.
1: Exactly right.
2: But not just by, you know, the activists, but by the media, especially. The national media was not kind to the police. They bent over backwards as a virtue signal to these activists. And it wasn't just Seattle. Many big city departments felt the impacts of this anti-police movement. This, to me, was, even though, you know, when you talk about there's no defunding of the police, this was the defunding of the police by reducing the force through attrition. They just shrunk the forces. People yeah. left. That was defunding. So this all is a predictable downstream consequence of the destruction of police departments since 2020. The forces were hollowed out. Their culture was poisoned. And they politicized. And this is probably the worst. They politicized public safety so that any arrest would be viewed as racist. You cannot say the color of the skin of the suspect. You can't warn people what the person might look like. It's crazy.
1: You know, Emily, it's a little bit, to me, it seems like, you know, you made the rules, right? Now you're being called racist because you fired someone of color, a police chief that's black. You made the rules, right? You're a Democrat. You're a Democrat socialist of America. You're as far progressive as it gets. They believe in the reverse meritocracy. That's a part of their platform. And so she's being called a racist, but the city council's like, listen, and not all of them are black, are saying, we don't understand why this police chief is being fired. This is your mismanagement. He was at a conference that you gave him permission to go to be a better police chief. And they're talking about how it's, you know, of course, gun violence. It's gang violence is what it is. When New York and L.A. have brought their violent crimes down substantially, even with all the craziness here, Seattle is one of the few places in the country that it's either gone up or stayed the same.
3: Because they look the opposite direction and they refuse to call it what it is. I lived 15 blocks from CHOP when it happened. Mm-hmm. They abandoned the police precinct. Look, I actually love that when we played the video of the activist talking about the mayor, I loved what she had to say because she's absolutely right. This is what happens when you get an overeducated lily white human who's never gone anywhere other than her academic classes and thinks she knows what's best for every other community. So she's going to lift them up and elevate them by saying cameras are racist. What a joke. You are absolutely right. Every decision she makes is based on these type of either immutable characteristics or identities. And that's why city council is like, what are you talking about? Nothing there. No decision in any way is made on common sense whatsoever. That's why their crime prevention is actually through environmental design. It's a whole program, guys, where they focus on increasing organic foot traffic and creating murals and creating things like booths so that naturally there will be organic and natural surveillance. Instead of just saying, you know what, we need cops. Because guess what happens with that? Oh, maybe the Bite of Seattle, a festival about food held just 5 days ago where three people were shot, including a two-year-old. That's what happens when you simply increase joy and love without any acknowledgement whatsoever about crime and who's doing it. The CCTV program was rolled out there in three high crime areas, for example. It's like a, you know, picture your three worst districts. They were rolled out there. Within 60 days, Seattle PD said that those cameras assisted in 600 incidents, 90 active criminal investigations, including a murder where, which is what cameras do, they watched the perp shoot someone, they got his face, they followed him in real time, and then they were able to nab him. But what happened? The mayor stopped it because it was racist. My heart aches for the good people of Seattle and that beautiful city where we've lived and enjoy it so much, because you are correct. The toxicity, the utter failure, the incompetence of those academic patting themselves on the back socialists, communists masquerading as actual mayor there and decision makers in city council have ruined that city. And the most population, by the way, that's getting the most affected are those communities of color and the underserved they pretend to speak for.
1: Well, the Sicilian said Lily White. So I'm going to let you go now, Jessica. You've been invoked. You want to talk about
4: because
1: the
4: I'm
1: signs?
4: Because I'm the panelist person on
1: gonna,
4: the table.
1: You're going to talk about the no, signs on the subway
4: no.
1: or?
4: No, I, okay. I just want to say if your employee was granted permission to go to a conference, you better stand up for them and not use them as a scapegoat.
5: Carmen Best was the female officer, the chief of color during the Chaz slash Chop era. And, you know, she was unceremoniously fired. Sean Barnes was not hired by Katie Wilson. She's been there 7 months. He's been there a little over a year. She wants a commie. She wants an anti-police police chief. Mm. And he is a reduced crime systems police chief. So that's why he had to go. And she was just looking for any excuse.
1: Here's an idea. Maybe Chicago should hire him. And that's where his family is. And maybe they'll get a little bit better, because that was the other half of this segment. All right, the fastest. That's up next.
6: I'm Deborah Valentine. A land blockade may be part of a large-scale attack on Iran, according to the British Telegraph newspaper. Here's Fox's Anita Vogel.
7: The British Telegraph newspaper is reporting a land blockade is under consideration by President Trump and Israeli Prime Minister Benjamin Netanyahu to increase economic pressure on the regime after months of attacks have failed to bring them to their knees.
6: The blockade would cripple imports and exports to and from Tehran. Iran shares borders with seven countries. FIFA President Gianni Infantino abandoning his controversial plan to sell World Cup profits to private equity.
8: UEFA, which runs European soccer, has threatened to boycott all FIFA events in CONCACAF, which runs North America, Central America, and the Caribbean, also rejected the idea.
6: That's Fox's Kevin Uretsky reporting. 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
1: Welcome back. The Jetsons were just a few decades early. A California company is now renting out humanoid robots to clean your house for about $30 an hour. The bots vacuum, wipe down counters, do the dishes, and tidy up. Greg, you have a lot of robot feelings. Would this be a good robot, though?
2: Thank you for coming to me first, because this is not a robot. It's controlled remotely by a human operator. That's like calling a poodle on a leash a bald eagle. This is a lie. And this is not going to happen, because robots are single-function things. The one that folds your laundry isn't going to be able to mop the floor. You're going to need like 30 robots. Plus, think about, if you replace human maids with robots, how will foreign diplomats sexually harass them when the United Nations come to town?
1: I forgot about Dominique Strauss-Kahn. Okay, Emily.
3: I was along those lines of thinking, I was grateful that the thing had a robot head and wasn't actually a humanoid, because I was anticipating—
4: Better a robot head than robot legs.
1: You have smart legs, though.
4: But, well, they're not that.

0: News Talk.
1: Welcome back. The Jetsons were just a few decades early. A California company is now renting out humanoid robots to clean your house for about $30 an hour. The bots vacuum, wipe down counters, do the dishes, and tidy up. Greg, you have a lot of robot feelings. Would this be a good robot, though?
2: Thank you for coming to me first, because this is not a robot. It's controlled remotely by a human operator. That's like calling a poodle on a leash a bald eagle. This is a lie. And this is not going to happen because robots are single function things. The one that folds your laundry isn't going to be able to mop the floor. You're going to need like 30 robots. Plus, think about if you replace human maids with robots, how will foreign diplomats sexually harass them when the United Nations come to town?
1: I forgot about Dominique Strauss-Kahn. Okay, Emily.
3: I was along those lines of thinking I was grateful that the thing had a robot head and wasn't actually a humanoid, because I was anticipating...
4: Better a robot head than robot legs.
1: You have smart legs, though.
4: But, well, they're not that smart. They'll talk to me and freeze up. Yeah, they have Bluetooth. Don't tell
1: That's
4: the Pentagon.
1: That's cool.
4: Yeah, so the robot cleaned the house. I mean, I guess, you know, I hope the guy that owns the company isn't a Republican, because Democrats will go after him, too. Because who's going to clean your house? Who's going to pick your strawberries, right?
1: Your wife is going to clean your house.
5: Absolutely, as she should. If we finally got back to where we should be and get those women out of the whole workplace. Right, Greg?
6: I don't like these so-called robots, because they can spy on you. They do have microphones, so the operator can talk to you and go, do you want the robot to clean your cutting board?
2: Yeah.
6: But they also have the ability to listen in on what you're doing. So if you're making body Congress in the next room, good luck. The robot's going to catalog all of it.
1: Body what?
4: Or join Congress. In or do something.
1: Body you know Congress. I've only done it twice. But Fan Mail Friday's up next.

0: I was along those lines of thinking I was grateful that the thing had a robot head and wasn't actually a humanoid, because I was anticipating
1: better a robot head than robot legs.
2: You have smart legs, though.
1: But, well, they're not that smart. They'll talk to me and freeze up. Yeah, they have Bluetooth. Don't tell
2: that's
1: the Pentagon.
2: That's cool.
1: Yeah, so the robot cleaned the house. I mean, I guess, you know, I hope the guy that owns the company isn't a Republican, because Democrats will go after him, too, because who's going to clean your house? Who's going to pick your strawberries, right?
2: Your wife is going to clean your house.
3: Absolutely, as she should, if we finally got back to where we should be and get those women out of the whole workplace. Right, Greg?
4: I don't like these so-called robots, because they can spy on you. They do have microphones, so the operator can talk to you and go, do you want the robot to clean your cutting board?
5: Yeah.
4: But they also have the ability to listen in on what you're doing. So if you're making body Congress in the next room, good luck. The robot's going to catalog all of it.
2: Body what?
1: Or join Congress. In or do something.
2: Body you know Congress. I've only done it twice. But Fan Mail Friday's up next.

0: mood when you wake up. You can't be in a bad mood after you do that.
1: I'm thankful for being me.
2: He texts me every morning with his gratitude.
0: Yes, it doesn't. Yeah, it doesn't show publicly. But I feel great when I'm yelling at you, Jessica.
1: It's just a blank piece of paper.
0: We have time.
3: Yes, do it quickly.
0: All right, speed round. Have you ever been nervous before interviewing someone, Kennedy? You've interviewed a million people.
4: Yeah. Yes.
0: Who?
4: Absolutely.
0: Who?
4: I was nervous the second time I interviewed Johnny Rotten, and he walked off the set the second time.
0: Yeah, he could be scary. Yeah. He could be. You never know what you're getting, Jessica.
2: Yes.
0: Yeah.
2: Hillary Clinton.
0: Oh, I would be nervous too. She might hang you.
1: Yeah, the NASCAR driver, Bill Elliott.
0: Elliott.
3: You mean Awesome Bill from Dawsonville?
1: From Dawsonville, yes.
2: I was thinking of Billy Elliott.
0: Emily.
5: Before I asked President Trump that question on your show, I did feel a little butterflies of like, gotta get it right. And, you know, it felt like it was a really important moment. This is a boring question. I don't interview
0: many people. That's a good one. That's a good one. Really? You know, I didn't feel nervous, but I did not do well, was that comedian with a puppet. You know, the guy that with the old puppet?
1: Yeah.
0: Jeff Dunham. I could not focus. I've never had a guest
1: in a seat, and
0: you're supposed to talk to the puppet.
1: Yeah.
0: And the puppet's supposed to answer you, but I'm not that kind of guy. Yeah. I got a guy and we're talking about like Iran and I got to talk to a puppet.
4: I mean, Jesse is kind of Trump's puppet.
0: Yeah.
2: Ooh. Shots fired.
1: Oh, yeah. He's not even here to the
0: So are we teasing or are we going to just keep going? One more?
2: We got to go. I got to do my one more thing.
0: One more thing's up next. They didn't put it.
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9: Temperatures being 30 degrees above average.
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10: Players who own a PlayStation 4 won't be able to enjoy the next Call of Duty game. Developer Activision confirming in a post on X, the next installment in the popular shooter franchise will not be developed for the previous generation console. This will be the first game in the franchise not supported by the PS4 since 2013's Call of Duty Ghosts. It comes as several developers, including Sony, have also begun winding down their support for the console. Roblox revealing a new program for creators. The online game creation platform describing the upcoming Roblox Reality as a hybrid architecture system designed to help develop photorealistic visuals. Roblox says the upscaler integrates their existing cloud system and game engine with AI-supported video world models, allowing for more enhanced graphics and detailed textures. An early version of Roblox Reality is set to be released later this year or in early 2027.

0: Anna Blanton. That's your Potpourri.
1: Fan Mail Friday. Oh, good question from James. What's the weirdest ritual you do that improves your day? Emily?
2: I am an absolute neat freak, tidy psychopath. So before I leave the house, before I leave the office, everything has to be tidy and perfect and pillows and all the things. Mm-hmm. And I wonder if that is considered weird and ritualistic, but it is, and it makes me feel calm.
1: Oh, that's good. Joey?
3: I jump down about 2 feet and I use my knuckles to hop across the floor and take a shower on the floor every single day, every day of my life. It's weird, I know, but it gets it done. It improves my day because I don't smell bad.
1: Yeah, it's very good. Yeah. I'm glad you said shower.
3: Shower.
1: I thought you were going to go somewhere else and begin with SH. Jessica.
4: Same as Joey.
1: Yeah.
4: No, it's true.
1: No.
4: It's a normal girl one, but I feel like my skincare routine looks insane. I've kicked Brian basically out of our bathroom, but when he does see it, he's like, okay. This seems like a lot.
5: That actually looks insane. I have a vibrating plate.
1: Oh, God.
3: Wait.
5: So I stand on the vibrating plate, and I put my red light therapy masks on and lift hand weights. I'm like, while looking like a robot.
3: A robot, she says.
1: I don't know if this is a ritual that I started like 2 years ago, a gratitude list.
4: Oh, that's nice.
1: It's very good. It's like you can't, because you know when you wake up and you can be in a bad mood.

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1: Players who own a PlayStation 4 won't be able to enjoy the next Call of Duty game. Developer Activision confirming in a post on X, the next installment in the popular shooter franchise will not be developed for the previous generation console. This will be the first game in the franchise not supported by the PS4 since 2013's Call of Duty Ghosts. It comes as several developers, including Sony, have also begun winding down their support for the console. Roblox revealing a new program for creators. The online game creation platform describing the upcoming Roblox Reality as a hybrid architecture system designed to help develop photorealistic visuals. Roblox says the upscaler integrates their existing cloud system and game engine with AI-supported video world models, allowing for more enhanced graphics and detailed textures. An early version of Roblox Reality is set to be released later this year or in early 2027.

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1: It's time for one more thing, Greg.
2: Oh, what a great show tonight. We got Timp, Adam Carolla, Lydia Moynihan, and Charlie Hurd. Let's do this.
1: Let's do it.
2: Greg's celebrity news. Oh, fans of The View, take a look. They were rewarded with a free buffet after a taping of the show. They allowed them to come out and meet the celebrities and then drink from the trough. That's usually just relegated to Joy and Whoopi.
3: Hakuna Matata.
1: Jessica.
4: Hakuna Matata.
5: All of that is mean. Okay. On Sunday, the Premier Lacrosse League will hold its third annual Stars and Stripes Classic, bringing together elite Green Berets and Navy SEAL veterans. They'll take the field at Ohio State for a lacrosse rivalry, honoring the Warriors who have sacrificed for our nation. The event highlights the powerful story of Fran Baldwin, whose son Darren, a Green Beret and West Point lacrosse player, inspired her to turn his final message, "Do it for my brothers," into a mission that has raised millions for Special Forces families. Great reminder of the service and sacrifice. Sunday.
3: The Marines will also be there to the drunk fans in the stands.
5: We love a drunk Marine.
1: And in Ohio, a routine police call turned into an amazing wildlife rescue where these guys, armed with a broom and scissors and patience, freed an owl. And by the way, check out this burying owl. My mom took that photo.
5: Aww.
1: How cute is that?
5: We missed you, Mom.
1: Aww. We love the owl. We love you guys. And now here is...
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6: A man arrested in the UK on U.S. charges of aiding a terror group. Fox's Lisa Lucero reports from New York.
7: Mohammed Yusuf Hasna of Istanbul, Turkey, is facing charges of conspiring to provide material support to a foreign terror organization, conspiring to finance terrorism, and financing terrorism. He was arrested in the UK and is being held pending extradition to the U.S. Manhattan U.S. Attorney Jamie McDonald says Hasna worked with Hamas senior leadership since at least 2023 to deliver supplies, food, and money to the terror group disguised as humanitarian aid. Each charge carries a maximum of 20 years in prison. In New York City, Lisa Lucero, Fox News. California.

0: California officially launches the first in the nation privacy tool allowing folks to block the sale of their personal data. Fox's Kristen Goodwin has more.
1: More than 340,000 Californians have logged on to the state's delete request and opt-out platform, or DROP, to have third-party companies known as data brokers delete their personal information. Starting today, those brokers have to start processing those deletion requests. That's thanks to the California Delete Act, which was signed into law by Governor Gavin Newsom in 2023. The measure expands on rights established under the California Consumer Privacy Act. The platform is free to use. 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Kristen Goodwin, Fox News.
0: The Big Ten and Southeastern conferences agreed Friday night to support a Senate bill that seeks to regulate college sports, ending week-long negotiations. The most groundbreaking part of the reworked deal is the $27.5 million that schools would be allotted to retain players, in addition to the $21.3 million cap that already exists. The bill still has a chance to earn the 60 votes it needs to halt debate and head to an up or down vote before the Senate heads for summer break next Friday. I'm Deborah Valentine. This is Fox News.

0: to start processing those deletion requests. That's thanks to the California Delete Act, which was signed into law by Governor Gavin Newsom in 2023. The measure expands on rights established under the California Consumer Privacy Act. The platform is free to use. To make requests, folks can go to privacy.ca.gov/drop. Kristen Goodwin, Fox News.
1: The Big Ten and Southeastern conferences agreed Friday night to support a Senate bill that seeks to regulate college sports, ending week-long negotiations. The most groundbreaking part of the reworked deal is the $27.5 million that schools would be allotted to retain players, in addition to the $21.3 million cap that already exists. The bill still has a chance to earn the 60 votes it needs to halt debate and head to an up or down vote before the Senate heads for summer break next Friday. I'm Deborah Valentine. This is Fox News.

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1: Police in Darby Township, Pennsylvania, are looking for a suspect in connection to a shooting at a Walmart.
2: Police say the shooter fired off 5 to 10 shots inside the store. It remains an active police scene as police are looking for the shooter. Walmart employees rushed out of the store to get to safety, consoling each other after the frightening incident. Darby Township Police tell Fox 29 around 7:25, an argument started between two male customers at the self-checkout line when a man in an orange hoodie and gray sweatpants began firing. A female Walmart employee, an innocent bystander in this, was struck in a calf. She was taken to the hospital with non-life-threatening injuries. Now, the shooter fled the scene. Darby Township Police Chief Mike Sousa tells me they are trying to locate and ID the sus. Police are looking at surveillance video from inside and outside the Walmart.
1: Fox 29's Jeff Skaversky. The Trump administration releases a long-awaited plan to deal with water shortages along the Colorado River, which provides water to 7 states.
3: Under the proposal from the U.S. Bureau of Reclamation, Arizona, California, and Nevada would take less water from the Colorado River, facing cuts up to 3 million acre-feet per year through 2036. While Colorado, Utah, New Mexico, and Wyoming would be spared from water cuts for now, the government would reassess the terms every 2 years. The plan comes after deadlocked negotiations between the states and Colorado River reservoirs seeing record lows. Secretary of the Interior Doug Burgum says it provides the flexibility to respond to changing hydraulic conditions while preserving the opportunity for the basin states to continue working toward durable, consensus-based solutions. Kristen Goodwin, Fox News.
1: Russia launches an intense barrage of ballistic missiles and drones overnight in Ukraine. The Lithuania embassy in Kyiv sustaining damage by missiles. 9 people reportedly were killed. I'm Chris DeMayo. This is Fox News.

0: Nevada would take less water from the Colorado River, facing cuts up to 3 million acre feet per year through 2036. While Colorado, Utah, New Mexico, and Wyoming would be spared from water cuts for now, the government would reassess the terms every 2 years. The plan comes after deadlocked negotiations between the states and Colorado River reservoirs seeing record lows. Secretary of the Interior Doug Burgum says it provides the flexibility to respond to changing hydraulic conditions while preserving the opportunity for the basin states to continue working toward durable, consensus-based solutions. Kristen Goodwin, Fox News.
1: Russia launches an intense barrage of ballistic missiles and drones overnight in Ukraine. The Lithuania embassy in Kyiv sustaining damage by missiles. 9 people reportedly were killed. I'm Chris DeMayo. This is Fox News.

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0: get Blanche and the Justice Department to put in writing an end to the settlement between President Trump and the IRS. That deal included an anti-weaponization fund, since abandoned, that had bipartisan pushback. The agreement also includes other provisions shielding President Trump and members of his family from future IRS audits. Cornyn, like Tillis, won't be in the Senate next year. Tillis opted against running for re-election, and Cornyn lost his Republican primary to the Trump-endorsed state attorney general, Ken Paxton. President Trump is standing by Blanche and defends the weaponization fund. There was another showdown, with both sides holding their ground this week in the Senate, as the Homeland Security Committee demanded testimony from Dr. Anthony Fauci, the longtime federal scientist who led the COVID response during President Trump's first term. But questions and accusations from Republicans went unanswered.
1: I could have seen it going a couple of different ways. I thought that there was a chance that he might invoke the Fifth, number one. Which he did. I thought that you might have Democrats actually having some questions themselves, but, you know, they kind of went to their corner to defend him.
0: Chad Pergram is Fox News chief congressional correspondent and covered all the contentious moments this week on Capitol Hill.
1: Whereas Republicans, once they got on the Fifth Amendment stuff and he wasn't answering any of their questions, they went to the mat. And that's where you had Josh Hawley even asking him these other questions about, you know, that are not necessarily protected by the Fifth. Can you answer these types of questions about the color of the rug, the color of the carpeting, the color of his tie, you know, what day of the week it was, you know, those types of things. And you know, and he cited a Supreme Court case from 1896, Brown versus Walker, which basically said if you have been given a pardon, you know, you're kind of compelled to, you know, testify and give information, be it in court, be it before Congress or whatnot. I thought it was very interesting. If you go back and you look at the citation from that Supreme Court case, it says, well, look, you know, you are kind of compelled to do that, even if it makes you look bad. And so that's what Republicans are arguing, that he is compelled to, you know, to talk about these things. I will say that this was a little bit of the airing of the grievances by the Republicans. They're still upset with the COVID policies, how he handled the pandemic. And the cherry on the sundae is some of the what the Republicans believe is just self-serving, you know, being starstruck elements of Anthony Fauci. Oh, I'm in Vanity Fair. Oh, I talked to, you know, Barbara Streisand. You know, some of that has just come out through his diaries. And I think a lot of Republicans say that that only adds fuel to their fire about what was wrong with him in the pandemic. Now, that said, you had Democrats arguing that, you know, he was a great public servant. He's somebody who did, you know, great things for the country health wise, et cetera, during the pandemic, et cetera. But, you know, if you go and look at what's in the diaries, Jared, and you go back and look at what he said about the origins of the pandemic and whether or not he had something to cover up because he was involved, and we can debate about this, whether or not under NIH, if you go a couple of steps beyond that, that there was a private firm that was doing gain of function research in Wuhan. What actually constitutes gain of function research? I mean, there's some debate about that. And if you go back to some of his testimony and other hearings over the years since the pandemic, it's not clear what he or others regard as gain of function research. I think that's interesting. But I think the most important issue about the origins of the pandemic and the diary, and I reported on this a couple of weeks ago, you know, that there was this article that came out in Nature magazine, which basically said, yeah, this came from Nature, a bat in the lab. And then if you get to the Slack messages, which came out through Rand Paul's committee, the authors of the article are pretty circumspect about whether or not that's the case. They're like, I don't know that we can say this with this confidence, but it was Fauci and others who paraded that around. And yet in his diaries indicated that he thought that, you know, it was possible that it came from a lab. And in a hearing in 2024 before a House committee, if you listen closely to the testimony, at one point he says scientifically it's almost impossible for this not to have come from the lab and then gotten into Nature. But then he says later, I won't completely dismiss ideas of this conspiracy theory that it came from a lab.
0: So,
1: and you look at the diary, so that's the question. Yeah.
0: I guess the question I had is, what is the goal here for Republicans, right? What is kind of the end game here for this hearing and this kind of inquiry into Dr. Anthony Fauci?
1: I think the goal is, A, stick it to Fauci, because they didn't like him to start with, number one. Number two, stick it to Fauci, because they didn't like him to start with. Number three, I think it's actually, you know, maybe put, you know, shed some light that we didn't have necessarily during the pandemic on this. And four, they believe that there should be accountability with him. In particular. And that's why Rand Paul is forging ahead with this contempt of Congress resolution. He's going to prep it in his committee next week. It technically should have to go to the floor. Now, that takes 60 votes. But Rand Paul, on our air on Thursday morning, indicated that he said he was going to go ahead and send that down to DOJ anyway. And when you prep a contempt of Congress resolution, you're really doing that. So you send a referral to the Department of Justice to say, we ask that you prosecute this person because of X, or they didn't say whatever. And Rand Paul is going to send a brief with that, arguing what did and didn't happen in the committee, arguing that he was not completely covered by this pardon and should have been compelled to answer certain questions. And we'll see if DOJ goes for that. Now, when I look at DOJ,
0: I mean, I was going to say, I mean, invoking the Fifth is not inherently illegal.
1: Well, and this is why you go to other contempt of Congress cases. So Lois Lerner was the IRS official who appeared before the House Oversight Committee, gave an opening statement, much like Fauci, very brief, and then invoked the Fifth, and then opted not to answer any more questions. Now, it wasn't 111 times she invoked the Fifth, but then they voted in the House of Representatives to refer her for prosecution, and the DOJ did not prosecute. If you look at who has been prosecuted by the DOJ on criminal prosecutions, criminal contempt citations by Congress, it sometimes depends on who is doing the referring. So they did this, the House did, with Eric Holder to his own Justice Department when he was the Attorney General under President Obama. So guess what? You're probably not going to prosecute yourself. So that didn't happen. But you also had contempt of Congress for Peter Navarro and Steve Bannon, two Trump figures who did not come before the January 6th committee. And so they were prosecuted, guess what, by the Biden Justice Department. Okay, convicted.
0: In those cases, they had cited executive privilege, right?
1: And yes,
0: the argument
1: exactly.
0: Was that
1: not
0: did
1: the
0: not
1: Fifth.
0: Exist. So
1: and that's why I think the Lois Lerner one is pretty close in that case.
0: Yeah.
1: And then you've had people, you know, who've had contempt of Congress or been cited, you know, for lying to Congress, perjury, in the case of Roger Clemens, the baseball pitcher.
0: I covered that trial, yeah.
1: I did too. You know,
0: but he was acquitted.
1: He was acquitted. And what was unique about that was a bipartisan referral. And I think that's why the Justice Department took it up, because you had both the committee chairman, Henry Waxman of California, and then Tom Davis of Northern Virginia, Republican, saying, we think he did not tell the truth before our committee, and here's why.
0: I remember that trial. I won't go into the history of it, other than Andy Pettit was, I think, credited with the career save of the
1: I don't know what their war was in that, actually, in that trial. Yes, depending on different counsel on both sides of the aisle, or their on base plus slugging.
0: Yeah, it was an interesting trial. I want to read, moving on to kind of staying in the Senate, this issue with Todd Blanche, the acting attorney general. President Trump has nominated him to be the permanent attorney general. A markup hearing, kind of an initial vote in the Judiciary Committee, is now on hold. Because Tom Tillis, Republican from North Carolina, John Cornyn, Republican from Texas, are still seeking some information and some commitments from the Justice Department over that IRS settlement that was made that created that anti-weaponization fund, some other conditions. I want to read, Chad, this Truth Social that President Trump put out Thursday morning, where he says, Todd Blanche is a star. Everyone knows it. He has the potential to go down as one of the greatest attorney generals of all time. However, John Cornyn of Texas and Tom Tillis of North Carolina, both of whom I refuse to endorse and whose political careers have been ended by my action, are refusing to vote for this great nominee. He went on to say that he has no objection to temporarily withdrawing Blanche's name if they do not do the right thing and putting him back after Cornyn and Tillis are out of office. Mm-hmm. Is this a done deal that Todd Blanche is unlikely to become attorney general this year?
1: I think it's challenging for a couple of reasons. Now, you need to have their votes in committee. They didn't have the votes in committee on Thursday for a couple of different reasons. Number one, Darlene Graham, the new senator from South Carolina, was still dealing with the funeral and mourning her brother, Lindsey Graham, who had been on that committee. Maybe if they were really creative, they would have put somebody else on that committee temporarily and then put Darlene Graham in after the services. I don't know. I'm just thinking out loud here. It's a lot of very hard to anticipate all these things because the committee markup on the Blanche nomination was supposed to be on Thursday. Then you have Tillis and Cornyn, who have reservations about him. Here's the issue. You can get a nomination out of committee. You don't have to have a favorable vote. You could do it with no recommendation. You could have it with an unfavorable recommendation and send it to the floor. Now, I don't know whether or not those votes exist in that committee on those other two themes, you know, unfavorable or no recommendation whatsoever. What
0: but
1: seems to be the case,
0: problem,
1: though,
0: even, you know, even sending it to the floor, though, it seems that there may be a math problem.
1: See, and that's where this lies, because it appears to me that there are certain Republican senators and beyond Tillis and Cornyn, maybe Lisa Murkowski, maybe John Curtis of Utah, maybe Susan Collins of Maine, maybe even a couple of others who say, I'm not going to vote for somebody with an unfavorable recommendation. And consider the flack that Susan Collins got over Brett Kavanaugh. She's up for re-election. Democrats are trying desperately to defeat her this fall. And if she votes for Todd Blanche, which I don't know that she would anyway, they've got a problem there, you know, in the Collins camp, because they will weaponize this and say, you know, are you continuing to take her at her word? She voted for Kavanaugh, and now she voted for Blanche. Are you kidding me? That's what the Democrats in Maine will say.
0: So the question becomes kind of what happens if. Right now, Todd Blanche is the acting attorney general. This post from the president seems to indicate that he would withdraw the nomination and then renominate him later. Is that something that can be done with Blanche kind of in this acting role?
1: You could do that, certainly. I mean, you know, there are limits
0: so
1: as to how long somebody can serve.
0: You can stop the clock and reset it, in other words.
1: Yeah, you can do that, absolutely. But there are limits on how long those nominations can sit out there. And he's presuming, well, that he still
0: Republican
1: has control of the Senate.
0: I mean, he's presuming,
1: there's a lot there.
0: The
1: I mean, you know, an administration is only 4 years. So rather than having somebody for basically 2.5 years as your attorney general, if he stays the rest of the time, at best, you're going to have somebody under 2 years. I mean, that 8 to 9 months is a long time. Now, the one thing that the Democrats are concerned with is that there's this rumor going around here that Bill Pulte, who seems to be the man of all seasons in the Trump administration, might be installed as acting attorney general. That might be worse for the Democrats. You know, he's been the acting DNI. They really didn't want him in that job. They confirmed Jay Clayton as the DNI the past few days. He's still not been sworn in, you know. So again, that's a big issue here. A lot of these personnel changes and maybe what votes they could or could not unlock.
0: Let's talk about Cornyn and Tillis. You mentioned that they are kind of at the forefront of this, but maybe there are some other Republican senators who are not as public that share their concerns. They are in a unique position. I know that this term YOLO caucus has kind of been bantied about. I don't know if Tillis or Cornyn would consider themselves part of that YOLO caucus, but they certainly have some freedom here given the president's opposition to their reelections, no?
1: Yeah, I think that's an issue there. You know, the fact that, you know, President Trump, we talk about holding the Senate next year. Some people say, you know, you brought this on yourself. I mean, Bill Cassidy probably would have won re-election. John Cornyn probably would have won re-election. Well, guess what? Louisiana is going to stay probably in the red column here. But Texas is certainly up for play because of,
0: North Carolina's candidate.
1: North Carolina is a bit of a swing state, too. Yeah, exactly. Right. And you know, we had some polling the past couple of days that indicated that the former governor there is ahead. You know, that's a possible pickup. So, yes, you know, this is not where we have just awful candidates on the Republican side of the aisle. You know, the Herschel Walker caucus way back when, the Christine O'Donnell, caucus. Yeah. If you know your political history in Delaware.
0: I recall, yes.
1: Yes, indeed. this could be a problem for him in terms of these guys. And you know, one wonders about John Cornyn's opposition. Does that somehow play into the Texas Senate race because he's pointing out time after time problems he has with the administration, and it's getting a lot of attention. And does that work against Ken Paxton, frankly? I don't know.
0: All right. Chad Pergram, thanks so much.
2: Okay, thank you.

0: Fox News Talk.
1: Saturday, August 1st, 2026. I'm Jared Halpern. Dr. Anthony Fauci returns to Capitol Hill amid accusations he misled Americans about COVID.
2: At one point, he says, scientifically, it's almost impossible for this not to have come from the lab and then gotten into nature. But then he says later, I won't completely dismiss ideas of this conspiracy theory that it came from a lab.
1: And a toss-up in Texas. Democrats are surging in the traditionally Republican state.
3: The doubts that exist about Tallarico don't seem to be selling.
1: This is the Fox News Rundown from Washington. The YOLO caucus strikes again in the Senate. The Judiciary Committee scrapped a vote this week to move forward on the confirmation of Todd Blanche for Attorney General. Blanche has been serving as acting AG since former Attorney General Pam Bondi resigned in April. But getting Blanche confirmed permanently hit a roadblock over the objections of at least two Republicans, John Cornyn of Texas and Tom Tillis of North Carolina.
4: If this were just between me and Todd Blanche, we would have worked this out. But apparently he's getting some pushback from higher-ups at the White House. I don't know who, but this doesn't need to be this hard.
1: That's Cornyn explaining the challenge he's faced trying to

Here's a look inside the Beltway. I'm Jeff Manasso, the man accused of profiting from bets he made on quotes from the president's teleprompter scripts, is out of a job. Gabriel Perez, who had been out on leave without pay for using advance knowledge of the president's speeches to make money on Kalshi, a prediction market, has lost his federal government job. Reports claimed Perez won more than $100,000 betting on what the president would say. The White House calling the allegations unfortunate and a disgrace. When the bets were discovered, Kalshi said it flagged them and reported them to federal regulators. Haitian immigrants in the U.S. may soon be getting arrested by Immigration and Customs Enforcement. Sources telling Fox that ICE plans to ramp up operations to arrest Haitian nationals whose temporary protected status is ending. The operation is expected to begin as soon as this week. Over 300,000 Haitians have TPS in the U.S. right now. The Supreme Court paved the way for the arrests in a ruling last month. No word yet on what may happen to those who do get arrested. Their home country is still considered dangerous. Following the assassination of their president in 2021, Haiti slipped into gang-fueled violence. The U.S. State Department issuing a travel advisory this month saying do not travel to Haiti for any reason. For the Fox News Rundown, I'm Jeff Manasso.

With Instacart Shopper Notes, you can be specific about what kind of steak you want, like asking your shopper to get you thick cuts of steak, bright red, marbling you can see from across the room, a fat cap that knows exactly what it's doing. While you're at it, ask for a cut that can single-handedly carry the cookout on its back. Something so tantalizing, even the neighbor you got beef with asks, "What's the secret?" Okay, so maybe you can't quite get that specific.

With Instacart Shopper Notes, you can be specific about what kind of steak you want, like asking your shopper to get you thick cuts of steak, bright red, marbling you can see from across the room, a fat cap that knows exactly what it's doing. 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Something so tantalizing, even the neighbor you got beef with asks, "What's the secret?" Okay, so maybe you can't quite get that specific with Shopper Notes, but you get the idea. Want to get groceries just how you like? 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

I'm Chad Pergram with the Speaker's Lobby. Late Republican Virginia Senator John Warner once said to me that we don't do a lot in Congress, but when we do it all at once. That's kind of where we find the House of Representatives these days. After a summer of stalled legislation, the House whipped through a battery of key items in a matter of a few days before heading out for the summer recess. The House approved an interim spending bill funding the government through December 4th. The House didn't pass the Save America Act again on its own, but the House did latch that to a defense policy bill. The House also approved a budget framework and sent that to the Senate. Republicans need that framework so they can eventually do a filibuster-proof bill in the Senate which would address fraud and pay for the war in Iran. House Republicans want to eventually hook the Save America Act onto that package, too. Finally, the House approved a bill banning stock trading for lawmakers, and it taped to that bill a measure which requires photo ID to vote. None of this is law, but it was the most legislation the House has plowed through in months. With the Speaker's Lobby, Chad Pergram, Fox News.

0: As we talked about a moment ago, Texas Senator John Cornyn is a key figure in whether or not President Trump's attorney general nominee eventually wins full Senate confirmation. Cornyn, of course, is now a lame duck. He lost the Republican primary earlier this year to Ken Paxton, a firebrand in Texas and the state's attorney general. Paxton won the endorsement of President Trump, an endorsement that seemed to push Paxton over the top to oust Cornyn, who first won his election to the Senate in 2002. The race to replace Paxton is among the most contested and certainly among the most expensive now in the country. And a new Fox News poll shows a possible political earthquake brewing. Democrat James Tallarico, a state lawmaker, leads Paxton by 3 points in the Fox News survey. That is just inside the margin of error. Republican Governor Greg Abbott also appears to have a race on his hands, up just 1 point against Democratic challenger Gina Hinojosa. We've seen tight polling in Texas before, and Democrats fall short come Election Day. But is there reason to believe this time is different?
1: Maybe. I mean, I still think Charlie should worry about whether or not Lucy's going to pull the football.
0: Arnon Mishkin is the director of the Fox News Decision Desk.
1: Texas is a Republican state. It has been Democrats have invested in it for years and have gotten close, but no cigar. Most recently in 2018, against Ted Cruz, they thought they had a chance. And they had what actually should be, you know, they should get a participation trophy from 2018 because they only lost by 3, which is impressive. This year, maybe it's a different situation. The challenge for the GOP is Trump is underwater. He's underwater.

0: water in Texas. The Fox poll had him at 45% favorable. This is a state he won by over, double digits just 2 years ago. And now it seems he's underwater. And more interestingly, in that poll, inflation was the bigger issue. About 4 out of 10 voters said it was inflation, not immigration and border security, which you'd think in a border state like Texas would be an important issue, particularly if the GOP is going to do well.
1: Part of that
0: So
1: is,
0: there's an
1: I mean, I was going
0: environment
1: to say,
0: that's
1: part of that
0: challenging.
1: is the border is not an issue right now because there doesn't seem to be an awful lot of concern about it like there was 2 years
0: Yes,
1: ago.
0: that's correct. The worst thing a government can do is solve problems, because then people aren't really concerned about a problem. It's the challenge of the democratic system. You solve a problem and they think about, okay, what about this one? And so that maybe that's what's going on right now in Texas. But you have an environment which is, favorable to the out party, because there's frustration with the economic condition right now. A large number of Texans, according to this poll, say they are not getting ahead, they're falling behind economically. And so that leads to an interesting, a challenging environment for the incumbent party. On top of that, the Republicans have nominated for Senate, Ken Paxton, the Attorney General, who is, to put it mildly, has challenges. He has challenges. On the one hand, he's got real strengths in the MAGA base of the Republican Party. He was one of the, I think he was the first state official to endorse Donald Trump in 2016. He pushed hard for Donald Trump in the challenges Trump made to the 2020 election results. He led a bunch of states to argue in court that the election shouldn't be certified and stuff like that. So he's got solid MAGA credentials. On the other hand, he has a number of ethical challenges. He's been impeached by a Republican legislature in the state, even though he wasn't convicted and kicked out of office, thanks in large part to Trump. He was who kept him from being kicked out of office. He's in the midst of a challenging divorce with his wife, who has divorced him on what she calls biblical grounds. And he spent the 4th of July in London with his girlfriend, which is, it's one of those stories that people talk about.
1: I mean, and
0: He's got
1: that
0: real
1: was,
0: challenges.
1: yeah, that's what stood out to
0: And
1: me in the
0: there,
1: poll, because
0: pardon me?
1: I was going to say that's kind of what stood out to me in the poll is more voters in this poll said that they were concerned that Paxton lacks the character to serve than worry about James Tallarico being too extreme, which is certainly the case that Republicans are making about Tallarico.
0: And you'd thought they were getting traction, because Tallarico, gave the Republicans a gift. Apparently, he said that God has six genders or something like that. He said some fairly, shall we say, challenging things. He has a name that lends itself to the nickname Talafrico. On the other hand, he looks less like, Vladimir Lenin, and sort of a communist, then he looks like a kid who's studying for his confirmation in his confirmation class in Presby at the Presbyterian Church. And in fact, he is a Presbyterian seminarian. So it doesn't seem like that's sticking. And I think that's for two reasons. One, he doesn't really look the part. And the second is, Tallarico has raised a ton of money, and he's on the air, and he's defining himself at a time when the Republicans, at least Ken Paxton, have some money challenges, and they're not on the air defining him. And so that's made it easier for Tallarico to escape that. But yes, Tallarico is not the perfect candidate you'd like to run as if for the Democrats, in a state like Texas. He's got some challenges. He said some stuff that's a little too liberal, and maybe, too sort of progressive, for the tastes of most swing voters. But so far, it doesn't seem to have stuck, which is why this race is a lot closer than it ought to be. Even in a tough off-year election for the Republicans, they should be, it should be an easy win in Texas. It's not an easy win this year.
1: One
0: And
1: of
0: that's, go ahead.
1: I was gonna, one of the reasons that President Trump won Texas by the decisive margin he did 2 years ago is he beat Kamala Harris among Hispanic voters just by 1 point, but that was a significant shift. This poll shows that Tallarico has an 18-point advantage with Hispanic voters. What do you attribute that pretty sizable shift to?
0: I think it's very clear, number one, the Hispanic voter in Texas has been disappointed with Trump's policies. And that's true. You know, Texas, Hispanics in Texas are different from Hispanics in many parts of the country. Mm-hmm. Quite frankly, many of the Hispanic families in Texas have been here since Texas was not part of America. I mean, they're generationally. So it's not like they're immigrants to an area and have sympathy for other kinds of immigrants. And particularly in rural Texas and the Rio Grande Valley, they behave much more like Republicans. But right now, it appears across the board, and in this poll, they polled a significant number of Hispanics to make sure they were sort of recording those shifts. They're concerned about the economy. They're concerned about many of the Trump policies. And they're kind of disappointed. I mean, Ken Paxton, you know, sort of appeals to a different kind of Texan than, you know, Donald Trump, who had sort of much more generic appeal. He had his base of MAGA Republicans, but he was able to appeal to other people who were sort of not totally sold on Trump, but ready to accept him. The sort of non-MAGA Republican group, Hispanic Texans, particularly rural Hispanic Texans. And that's not working so far for Paxton. So he's got, as you put it, he's got a real challenge with the Hispanic voter in Texas. He has another challenge, which is really interesting, which is the Republican voter who does not consider themselves part of the MAGA movement, the non-MAGA Republican. John Cornyn, the incumbent Republican senator who lost the primary to Ken Paxton, was much more the pure non-MAGA Republican. He had much greater appeal. He lost to Paxton in the primary. And what was interesting is, if you looked at the runoff vote, basically Paxton got all the vote he got in round one, and all the people who had voted for Cornyn sort of stayed home. And so Paxton was able to run away with it, but he hasn't yet sold himself to the non-MAGA Republican. Mm. And right now, according to the Fox News poll, fully a quarter of people who define themselves as non-MAGA Republicans are ready to vote for Tallarico. And what's even more interesting is the non-MAGA Republican group seems to have grown. One third of Republicans in Texas say they're non-MAGA Republican, according to this this poll. Back in 2024, only about 20% said they were non-MAGA Republicans. So there's some skepticism building in the Republican Party about Trump, which seems to be why the non-MAGA Republican group is growing. And a chunk of that non-MAGA Republican is ready to vote for the Democrat right now. Now, this poll is a snapshot. Things are going to change. I think it's the most important thing for Ken Paxton is he needs to figure out if he can build a bridge to the Hispanic voter, or at least to sort of shrink the lead that Tallarico has in that group. But more important, he needs to consolidate the support of the non-MAGA Republican group. And he needs to think about how he's going to attract independents. Because right now, people who define themselves as independent in Texas, they seem to be with Tallarico. They have enormous skepticism about Ken Paxton. And, you know, the doubts that exist about Tallarico don't seem to be selling or convincing people not to vote for Tallarico. And that's why this is a much more interesting race than it ought to be.
1: I can't think of a more interesting time in the 16 years I've been doing this to cover politics in America. So I am happy to have you aboard for yet another election cycle, and probably an election cycle after that and after that and after that as well. Arnon in Michigan, appreciate our chats as always. We'll be in touch.
0: Thank you very much, Jared. Thanks for having me.

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1: News. I'm Paul Stevens. A large attack on Iran could involve a blockade, according to the British Telegraph newspaper. More from Fox's Anita Vogel.
2: The article suggesting the plan could require the U.S. and Israel to petition Iran's neighbors to restrict or close border crossings, which would limit exports and imports to the country.
1: Now, Iran shares borders with seven different countries. Months of attacks have failed, though, to bring the regime to its knees. The Big Ten and Southeastern conferences agreeing Friday night to support a U.S. Senate bill looking to regulate college sports, ending week-long negotiations.
3: Among other things, the bill seeks to regulate college sports and would grant the conferences and NCAA limited antitrust exemption.
1: And that's Fox's Chris DeMeo. It's pending congressional approval. 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

0: Here's a look outside the Beltway. I'm Tanya J. Powers. Two executions were carried out in Florida in a single day this week for the first time in more than six decades. The state says James Duckett was executed by lethal injection on Tuesday afternoon. The ex-cop had been on death row since being convicted of drowning an 11-year-old girl in 1987. About 5 hours later, Dominic Ochacon was executed by lethal injection in the same chamber. The 80-year-old murdered his ex-girlfriend's parents in 1986 and became the second oldest inmate ever executed in the U.S. Arkansas State Police say they're looking into the custody death of a 40-year-old man at the request of West Memphis police, who say they took him into custody on Sunday on fleeing and disorderly conduct charges. The man became unresponsive at the Crittenden County Sheriff's Office and later died. State police are also investigating a death from July 15th involving a woman taken into custody in Fayetteville, who University of Arkansas police say showed signs of possible drug ingestion. And a lucky Mega Millions lottery player in Florida holds an $800 million jackpot ticket. The Mega Jackpot is the largest prize for the lottery game this year and the 10th largest in the game's history. The unidentified winner can choose between the $800 million prize or a one-time lump sum of $344 million before taxes. For the Fox News Rundown, I'm Tanya J. Powers.
1: 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Now a look at sports.
2: FIFA has called off plans announced Thursday to privatize part of its business, including the World Cup, following a near revolt from the geographic agencies which run soccer around the world. In a statement released Friday night, FIFA President Gianni Infantino quoted as saying that it has become clear that the project has created divisions of a nature that, regardless of the level of support, are no longer in the interest of the objective set out in the first place. The private equity was to have come from a fund run by Joshua Kushner, who's the brother of President Trump's son-in-law, Jared Kushner. That's sports on the Fox News Rundown. Kevin Uretsky, Fox News.

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0: Tomorrow on the Fox News Rundown from Washington, Mike Emanuel chats with Nebraska Republican Senator Pete Ricketts about a bipartisan plan to ban members of Congress from trading stock. Until then, thanks for listening. I'm Jared Halpern from Washington.
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0: Watching and waiting. I'm Paul Stevens, Fox News. A big attack on Iran could be imminent, including a land blockade.
1: The British Telegraph newspaper is reporting a land blockade is under consideration by President Trump and Israeli Prime Minister Benjamin Netanyahu to increase economic pressure on the regime after months of attacks have failed to bring them to their knees. The article suggesting the plan could require the U.S. and Israel to petition Iran's neighbors to restrict or close border crossings, which would limit exports and imports to the country. Iran shares borders with seven different countries, including Iraq, Pakistan, and Turkey, which all maintain economic and political cooperation with Tehran.
0: And that's Fox's Anita Vogel. President Trump also says he's starting to, quote-unquote, lose faith in the prospect of getting a deal with Iran, accusing Tehran of lying about its negotiations with the U.S. The president, meantime, not buying that Iranian hackers are behind the cyber attack on Minnesota's water system. Meantime, several other states are also reporting some strange activity as well.
2: The FBI says water and wastewater utility companies in seven states have now reported malicious cyber attack incidents since Monday. Investigators immediately suspected Iran, but not the president.
3: They blame it on Iran. I don't think so. I think I blame it on Minnesota because they're grossly incompetent. There was a cyber attack of 30 water plants, and I would blame it on Minnesota. They like to say, oh, it's Iran. Iran should be so lucky. Iran's got bigger problems than worrying about Minnesota.
2: The first evidence of trouble surfaced in Minnesota. The mayor of Brahm says on Monday, the water plant operator realized the tower was calling for water, but the well was not cooperating.
0: And that's Fox's Mike Tobin. Experts, though, who think it's Iran are saying the regime is looking for a weak point in the U.S. America is listening to Fox News.

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1: Hey, it's your ceiling vent, so I'm dripping. 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
1: Lindsay Clancy accused of strangling her three kids to death in their Massachusetts home before trying to kill herself is standing trial, though partially paralyzed.
2: Prosecutors say Lindsay Clancy appeared calm, responsive, and organized just moments before her three young children were strangled to death, calling her husband at CVS, discussing medication, and even coordinating the family's dinner order. Now, her defense argues even at that moment, she was in the grip of postpartum psychosis. She was over-medicated and hearing voices. Now, after her ex-husband walked jurors minute by minute through that horrific night, they must decide whether this was a calculated act or a mother's catastrophic mental collapse.
1: And that is Fox's Kevin Cork. The mystery continues meantime following the discovery of three unidentified men in a Hollywood apartment.
3: LAPD detectives saying they believe these three adult males were shot sometime during the weekend, possibly Saturday night, but they're waiting for the coroner to determine the exact time of death and release identifications. LAPD confirming they responded to a welfare check, finding the bodies when the manager let them into the apartment. This remains an active investigation, and we urge anyone with information to contact LAPD. At this point, detectives saying there is no danger to the community at large. They believe this is a targeted incident. In Hollywood, I'm Christina Gonzalez, Fox 11 News.
1: And a Swiss Air flight from Zurich to New York had to be diverted to Bangor, Maine after the cabin filled with smoke. The source turned out to be a damaged headphone charging case. The airline saying a technical team sent to inspect the plane found that a commercially available charging case had slipped into a seat and became jammed, causing its lithium battery to overheat and thereby produced smoke. Nobody was hurt. I'm Paul Stevens. This is Fox News.

0: Before we get to some news stories, let's do this.
1: Greg's Leftovers.
0: Yeah, it's Leftovers, where I read the jokes we didn't use this week. And as always, it's my first time reading them. So if they suck, we'll have Joe Mackey eat four Taco Bell burritos, chase it with a pot of hot coffee, and book him a window seat on a Greyhound bus. Yeah. So a photo shows Democrat Senate candidate James Tallarico playing with an Anthony Fauci action figure. Yeah, there's an actual Fauci action figure. You press a button and it pleads the fifth. And then kills your family. Scientists are claiming that to save the planet in the next 200 years, the Earth's population must be cut in half. Say no more, said one man. On Thursday, Fauci collected flowers and a note saying, "I love you," from an admirer that was placed on his front porch. I think we have a picture of the admirer. Dr. Fauci's diary revealed that Barbara Streisand once told him that she had sores on her butt. Not to be outdone, Richard Gere says, "I have a gerbil up my ass." Never gets old. Never gets old. Thank you, Richard Gere. After DoorDash just launched a drone delivery program, New Jersey thought they were under attack by Iran, but it was just hundreds of pizzas being delivered to Chris Christie. A yoga teacher broke the world record by doing 86 push-ups underwater while holding his breath. Many people want to know his secret in case they ever enter a men's room after Jerry Nadler. Nice. Kamala Harris has moved into a rich community that has no diversity. In her defense, she pointed to a bottle of Johnny Walker Black.
2: That's good.
0: A horrible accident in Arkansas when a portable toilet fell off a truck on the highway. Oh. Yeah, police say they have nothing to go on. A team of Vietnamese doctors performed the nation's first successful penis transplant. Good news for one man who moves up a notch on the waiting list. Yeah, doesn't have a penis. Arnold Schwarzenegger turned 79 yesterday. "I'll be back," he told a bathroom attendant after urinating. Because you pee a lot when you get older. Seattle police chief came under fire for referring to gangs as small groups. Critics claim that calling them small groups could confuse them with Brian Kilmeade's fan club. What a long way for that, huh? Rosie O'Donnell claims she's never experienced side effects of taking the weight loss drug Mounjaro, claiming she's always had bad breath and diarrhea. Thank you. A 21-year-old man reclaimed a Guinness World Record by solving a Rubik's Cube in 11 seconds while blindfolded. When asked how he planned to celebrate, he said, "Well, I'm definitely not getting laid." Maine Democrat replacing Graham Platner is in a relationship with his second cousin. They have two kids together. Yeah, it turns out they met on the dating site Ancestry.com. 85-year-old Knott's Landing star Donna Mills has joined OnlyFans. Thank God she's not alive to see this. That was good. And finally, a Rhode Island man says he saw Bigfoot in the woods and claimed the monster had no boobs, which explains why he banged it from behind. Didn't see that one coming. All right, so this week the White House launched the Freedom Haulers program, which gives veterans a faster path to trucking jobs. while continuing its crackdown on commercial licenses given to illegal alien drivers. After all, they have no business driving a truck when they should be driving an Uber. But crazy, right? Rewarding people who serve their country instead of those who sneak into it? But as Trump tries to root out illegal truckers, Dems continue to conflate illegal with legal.
2: They are some of the greatest patriots you will ever meet. They love this country. And they are making positive, they have been making positive contributions to it every day.
3: Instead of going after the worst of the worst, in many cases, they've gone after the best of the best. People that have lived here for decades, who have families, who have not committed any crimes at all, who have been productive members of society.
0: Yeah, sure. Aside from the crime of entering illegally, sticking around illegally, and illegally leeching off our tax dollars. And I'm sure if best of the best illegals were taking jobs from MS Now hosts, Rachel Maddow would build that wall herself. Meanwhile, after cops shot an angelic perp innocently trying to stab a cop, the city of Madison, Wisconsin created a barricaded sanctuary to protect unruly protesters. Of course, sanctuaries are still the thing in all liberal cities where officials shield violent criminals from ICE in the name of compassion. On top of that, repeat felons still don't have to post bail, which guarantees that witnesses and victims won't testify against them, freeing them to strike again. So do you notice a pattern here? Tolerance zones, sanctuary cities, the elimination of incarceration. We've institutionalized disorder and inverted the social contract, where those who follow the law face the consequences of those who do not. This militant leniency has transferred the pain from them to us. Take the protest zones, which abandons the core function of government, maintaining equal rule in law of law and of public order, which creates a two-tier justice system, telling citizens that compliance is optional if you break the rules loudly enough. And that attracts more people engaged in the same behaviors: theft, intimidation, litter, public intoxication, violence, sanitation hazards, which are rules the leftists don't mind you breaking. But try not paying your property taxes. Good luck finding a tolerance zone for that. Meanwhile, officials claim success because there are fewer arrests as your neighborhood implodes. And if you don't accept the situation, you're the bad guy. You lack compassion. It's no different than sanctuary cities or the violent protests during COVID, which were blessed when going to mass wasn't. Ordinary people must follow the law everywhere, while a preferred class of lawbreakers get exemptions. Tolerance zones and sanctuary cities create a world where rules only apply to you and not them. Worse, the policymakers, they don't pay the price. It's working families, small businesses, elderly residents, low-income neighborhoods, the people these assholes claim to help. So we have to return to the idea that maintaining order is not optional or cruel. It's the minimal condition for a functioning life. Because by reversing protections from citizen to criminal, the middle collapses, and all that's left are the rabble and the elites, which is a perfect storm for a radical takeover. And as you watch the socialists rise up from the ashes of the Democratic Party, that may have been the goal all along. Yeah. Carolla.
4: Yeah.
0: Always a pleasure having you here.
4: Glad to be here.
0: Yeah. You're just as angry as I am.
4: Yeah.
0: What do you make of this trucker thing, what Trump's doing?
4: I love it. Because trucker, especially when I was growing up, is the most American job you can have. So, of course, veterans should do it. Because when I grew up, truckers, they had the Confederate flag, belt buckle.
0: Yeah.
4: They were wearing Wrangler jeans. They had a T-shirt that said, Sierra Club, take a hike to hell.
0: Yes.
4: They were like the most American, and now they're all Indian guys.
0: Yes.
4: And it's like, Snowman, this is Sanjay. I got a load of curry. And I'm taking from Texarkana to Mumbai. We got 24 hours. Jerry Reed wrote a song about it.
0: They can't, and the problem is they can't read the signs, so they'll see I-95 and think that's the speed limit.
4: Or his age.
0: Yes. So, Lydia, do you think that this is all, like, I see a pattern. Is this all just coincidence that these things are happening?
5: So every day that one of these headlines comes out, I'm glad to hear that he's reversing a horrible policy, but I'm also alarmed that it existed in the first place. Like, I remember a couple months ago, there was some executive order he signed about repealing social welfare and social security for illegal immigrants. And I'm like, wait, that was happening? Like, what? There were, like, a bunch of people who were okay with that in the first place. I'm glad it's getting rolled back, but, like, that was a thing. And what's crazy to me about the commercial driver's license

you. Thank you. All right. All right. Control yourselves. Keep your clothes on. Let's welcome tonight's guest. He hosted The Man Show back when men were men and women weren't. Comedian and host of The Adam Carolla Show, Adam Carolla. She's destroyed more people at CNN than Stelter has toilets. New York Post columnist Lydia Moynihan. He looks like the guy who hits on your wife at your funeral. Fox and Friends weekend host Charlie Hurt, doesn't he? And when she says, and the Fed, she's also talking about her diet. New York Times bestselling author and Fox News contributor Kat Tim.

0: What do you make of this trucker thing, what Trump's doing?
1: I love it. Because trucker, especially when I was growing up, is the most American job you can have. So, of course, veterans should do it. Because when I grew up, truckers, they had the Confederate flag, belt buckle.
0: Yeah.
1: They were wearing Wrangler jeans. They had a T-shirt that said, Sierra Club, take a hike to hell.
0: Yes.
1: They were like the most American, and now they're all Indian guys.
0: Yes.
1: And it's like, Snowman, this is Sanjay. I got a load of curry. And I'm taking from Texarkana to Mumbai. We got 24 hours. Jerry Reed wrote a song about it.
0: They can't, and the problem is they can't read the signs. So they'll see I-95 and think that's the speed limit.
1: Or his age.
0: Yes. So, Lydia, do you think that this is all, like, I see a pattern. Is this all just coincidence that these things are happening?
2: So every day that one of these headlines comes out, I'm glad to hear that he's reversing a horrible policy, but I'm also alarmed that it existed in the first place. Like, I remember a couple months ago, there was some executive order he signed about repealing social welfare and social security for illegal immigrants. And I'm like, wait, that was happening? Like, what? There were like a bunch of people who were okay with that in the first place. I'm glad it's getting rolled back, but like, that was a thing. And what's crazy to me about the commercial driver's licenses is they're issued, I would kind of understand if they were issued in like Florida or Wyoming, where people are like wrestling alligators and it's like kind of a lawless zone.
0: Mm-hmm.
2: But they're issued like in California.
0: Yeah.
2: Where you need a dozen permits to remove a bush from your backyard.
0: Yeah.
2: You're like removed at gunpoint from the beach during COVID. But somebody who doesn't speak English, who shouldn't be here, waltzes in, and they're like, hey, coach, put me behind the wheel of an 80,000-pound vehicle that's going 100 miles down the highway. And, like, California State's like, yeah, say no more.
0: Yeah,
2: say no more.
0: It's incredible. Yeah, Charlie, how does this impact all of the illegals that you have working on your phone?
3: I wish. If you could find some for me, I'd love to have them all working for me. No, this is one of the most maddening stories that has come up because, you know, most laws in this country are state laws that, you know, the only way you get the federal government involved in anything is through the Commerce Clause, which governs interstate commerce. So obviously these licenses are issued by different states. But the federal government has the sole authority for governing all of it. They have one job, and this is what they wind up doing. And you wind up with literally tens of thousands of illegals driving these trucks, tens of thousands of people who don't speak English. If they have to call 911, if there's an accident, they have no idea what they're hauling. They have no idea how to drive. They think that they can do a U-turn in the middle of the median. And this is your federal government at work. And then they're like, yeah, so now we want to get into feeding people. We want to get into welfare. We want to get into all these other things. And it's like, no. You literally have one job, and you can't do that one job. So please, don't help us with all the other stuff, too.
0: Mm-hmm. All right. Kat, you have a huge truck driving fan base, don't you?
4: I hope so.
0: Yeah. You can't even pull over at a rest stop without getting mauled.
4: Well, I always look just like this at a rest stop. This is one of those stories where I wish I were surprised, but it is kind of surprising that you can't find at least some common ground among everyone here. Mm. Even if you're someone who might not necessarily want to deport these people, trucks, as you pointed out, Lydia, are big. That's what makes them trucks.
0: Yeah.
4: And you might think that an important part of being behind the wheel of a massive piece of machinery would be that you speak at least enough English to be able to read the signs.
0: Yeah.
4: That's something I don't, no matter what you think about anything else, how can we not agree on a basic safety issue like that?
0: Mm-hmm.
4: I think that actually most people do. I think it's another one of those instances where, unfortunately, the people who are in power, they're like, well, I can't agree with anything a Republican says, not even a piece of it. Or it's the same kind of people, you said you were noticing patterns, who say that, you know, criminal justice reform, when people say they want that, what they mean is they want rapists out of prison. Mm-hmm. That's not what I think most average people mean or want. It's just become so political for these people. And if they can see an opportunity to try and, you know, gain points for their side, no matter how ridiculous it is, they would rather

0: put somebody who has no idea what they're doing behind a massive, massive, massive pot, which could, you know, hurt people.
1: Well, they've killed how many people? 40 people, something like that. The issue is the people making these rules don't have any idea or knowledge of the system itself. It's like they don't know anything about trucking. They didn't occur to them that you have to read signs.
0: That's government in a nutshell, though. Yeah. It's making rules. Same thing with guns. Same thing with so many people making rules about something they know nothing about.
1: I have been on, I don't know if it's a Garden State Parkway or whatever it is, but on two instances that it's been shut down because the truck driver truck was too high for the
2: overpass. That happened to me.
1: It's always I always look when I'm driving by. Yeah, it's a damn foreigner. Damn it.
2: You can see over the dashboard.
1: You could have actually said, I don't believe you ever drive. But that was better. All right.

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1: Welcome to the land of love and relationship news. Join us, won't you, in Greg's Romance Corner.
2: According to a new survey, Americans say that a person needs to make a salary of $106,000 before they can find true love. Kat, does this make any sense to you? Because 100 grand means a different thing depending on where you live. When I lived in Allentown, I was like Elon Musk if I was making 100 grand. But in New York, I have to move in with the nuns.
3: No, if you're eligible for certain kinds of assistance, housing lotteries, actually, in some places, if you make 100 grand in New York. But I think this is fair. I think depending on what your goals are. So if you're a woman who wants to work herself, then maybe you don't care. But what if you want to be a stay-at-home mom?
2: Yeah.
3: Because there are some guys out there who are like, women shouldn't work. Women should stay at home and cook and clean. And it's like, okay, well, you make $20,000. So what home are you going to put them in, babe?
2: Yeah. What do you say, Adam? There's some to the story that that we don't.
4: So money, income, is just a unit of success.
2: Mm-hmm.
4: We think of it as, you know, a dollar, you can buy a bigger car. But it's like it's a unit of success. Like, how hard is this person working? How sober are they? How focused are they? They'll make a better dad. They're not playing video games and chronically masturbating.
3: Yeah. Mm.
4: Because the last time I checked, you don't get compensated for chronic masturbation. And I know because I asked.
5: Adam, wait until I tell you about OnlyFans.
4: Oh, really? After the show. I'm intrigued.
2: Yes. Charlie, did you once sell your mom's Wagoneer to take a broad out?
6: I mean, I did a lot of bad things in Wagoneers, but I don't remember that particular one.
2: I don't know who wrote this question.
6: It sounds like somebody who kind of knows half a story, but maybe not the whole story. Look, putting the number on it is kind of crass, but I agree. I think that having, like, practical considerations when you're dating is really important. I mean, you don't want to marry somebody who's crazy.
2: Mm-hmm.
6: You don't want to marry somebody who hates her father.
2: Yeah.
6: You know?
2: Who doesn't hate her father.
6: Who does.
2: Oh!
6: You don't want to marry a girl that hates her father.
2: No, that's what I said.
6: Oh, yeah.
2: Are you messing with me?
6: No.
2: Yeah, so if she hates her father, she becomes a stripper. But if she doesn't hate her father.
6: Yeah, she's a head case at least.
2: Yeah.
6: And you don't want that. It's just, that's worse than crazy.
2: Yeah, that's true. Lydia, are you dating somebody?
7: Yeah.
2: Oh, really? How much does he make? I'm kidding, but really.
7: Enough.
4: Yes. By the way, it's George Soros. She told me
5: you're not even gonna give me Alex.
4: He wants the money. He's gonna use it for good.
5: At least put me up with Alex.
4: No, you're with George.
2: Oh, Alex. You know?
4: Alex is gay.
2: Yeah. I was gonna say that.
5: That doesn't matter. This is my take. Like, love is not blind.
2: Mm-hmm.
5: Right? Like, love sees the cost of rent in New York City. Love sees the cost of groceries. And I personally did not, when I was making like $25,000, living in squalor in my sixth floor walk up with a bunk bed, like I did not, it was not an aphrodisiac. Like I didn't want to be out and about dating, and I didn't want to bring somebody else into me, like into that misery.
2: I'm sure a date wouldn't mind if you were living in a bunk bed with roommates.
5: it was kind of a no-go actually.
2: Yeah.
5: Yeah, it kind of killed the vibe.
2: Did you have a like

0: a weird roommate with a cat.
1: What is wrong with having a cat?
0: By the way,
1: you feel like it's the worst thing to welcome a creature who needs a place to live into your home. Oh, what a piece of that makes you.
0: You know what, though? Can I just say how cruel the world is? And I think, well, you guys won't understand it because, but you and you, that when you're at your most poor, you're broke, you're 18 to 21, that's when you look your best.
1: Oh, not in my case.
2: Yeah.
1: Not in my case.
3: No.
0: And then finally when you get wealthy, nobody wants to touch you.
3: Right.
2: And what also not true in my case. Living?
1: Yeah.
2: You're not poor. You're just ugly. No, you're, what is that? You're not ugly. You're just poor.
1: But
2: you're not
1: sorry
2: ugly,
1: that
2: you're
1: no one
2: poor.
1: Wants to touch you, I guess.
0: No, I mean, like, no, it's like you're totally, like, you're, when you're 18 to 21, you don't even have to try to look good.
3: Yeah.
0: Like, you wake up in the morning, you're ripped. You can drink for hours and you still have abs.
3: It makes, still get a boner.
0: Yeah. But women can smell the poverty.
2: Literally.
0: All right. What's next? What's up next?

0: America is watching.
1: A story in five words.
2: RFK Jr. gets a cooking show.
3: Hi, I'm Robert F. Kennedy Jr., your HHS secretary. Welcome to the Real Food Show. Thanks to President Trump, we flipped the food pyramid and put real food back where it belongs, at the center of the American plate. America, it's time to eat real food. Let's get cooking.
2: Wow. God, I love that music, Lydia, huh? Gets you in the mood to cook. You're a chick. Do you cook, and do you like cooking shows? Would you watch this cooking show?
4: I expected a more offensive joke from you, Craig, about being a woman and cooking. I'm kind of disappointed. I like RFKJ. I feel like he's providing the necessary commentary, and I know he's going to make it about affordability, too, because he eats a lot of roadkill.
2: Yeah.
4: Right?
2: Yeah.
4: Which is, like, fresh, local, organic, sustainable, grass-fed, inexpensive, and I feel like that's kind of an angle that he can go after. No, but I just feel like this is so necessary. I think, like we're the fattest, most sick nation, and people attack him for, like, trying to do something to make it better.
2: Yeah, and that's Andrew Gruhl, by the way, who's with him. He's a great guy. He's on our show a lot. He can't hear you. He's not here, everybody. You said we're really fat, and Charles, this is a really good point because it leads me to that there's no such thing as a nutrition expert. All the stats that they give us in the 70s have been flipped, just like that pyramid. The reason why we got so fat is we're telling everybody to eat 10 to 12 servings of carbohydrates. That was the base of the pyramid, and up at the tippy top was like oils and fats, and now we realize you gotta flip it. Can you show the pyramid made of all the fruits and stuff?
5: Well, that's what's so great about RFK Jr. is that I don't even know if, like, everything he says is accurate. I don't care. I know that everything that they were saying before him was completely wrong.
2: Yes.
5: Just look at us. And the idea that somebody comes along and says, you know what, I'm going to turn it all over and do something completely different and try something completely different. At least you're doing something different, because everything we were doing prior to that was completely wrong.
2: Yeah. You know, Adam, do you remember... Okay, so we used to have widely enforced nutritional advice when we were kids, and it was like drinking a glass of orange juice is like basically eating two Snickers bars.
6: Yeah, it's sugar.
2: Yeah, it's sugar. And those, there it is. It looks like a vegetarian
6: and
2: vagina.
6: And what about used margarine, right?
2: Yeah, that's right. Yeah, it was like margarine was now.

0: the thing. It was like everything, but none of it.
1: I was thinking about roadkill. He eats a lot of roadkill, and I was thinking maybe he's got a frog in his throat.
0: Nicely done.
1: Thank you.
0: Nicely done.
1: Yeah, I checked the website. The first dish he had there was squirrel a la Firestone.
2: Pat, are you excited? You don't really eat that much. I mean, you eat very little.
3: I eat. I eat, but I'm not into food entertainment.
2: Yeah.
3: You know, like I eat so that I can stay alive, but yeah. I'm not really into recreational food, no. Like,
2: cooking shows seem very hard.
3: Yeah, they do. And it's, I mean, the real food show, I thought I was going to see him like cooking a raccoon or something. You know what I mean? Like then that becomes a little more like something I haven't seen before.
2: Do you remember, like, again, I'm old. Do you remember Julia Child?
1: Oh, yeah, sure.
2: And she was, do you know that she was a government agent? Did you know that? She worked in was she a British intel agent?
4: Her husband worked for the government.
2: Dream that I had sex with Julia Child? but like, that was back when food, like fancy food.
1: Yes.
2: Like you'd go, like weird, like sauces and things.
1: Or stuff showed up with a silver cover on it. Was like.
2: Yeah.
1: Presented, yes. And you lit things on fire.
2: Yeah. Food back when we were young was so bad. Just limited up. Like if you had, if your parents took you out to dinner, those places.
1: Yeah.
2: It was so awful.
1: But they had something called Salisbury steak.
2: Yes.
1: Which was just like all the roadkill put into a blender and then mashed into the shape of a steak. And then someone covered it with gravy. And
2: yes.
1: Then Swanson, Hungry Man, said, let Greg eat this because his mom doesn't love him enough to cook.
5: And we also, everybody did a whole lot more hard labor back then. Mm. And you can you can work anything off labor.
2: Yeah, you could have a big breakfast and then go chop down
5: farmer's
2: trees.
5: Breakfast.
2: Yeah. Yeah, that was a great point. Charlie.
4: Wrangle some snakes.
1: And well, also everyone smoked, so you know,
2: smoking
1: kept the pounds
2: off. That
1: was
2: fantastic. All right, coming up, a family tree gets awkward.
6: It's Friday night. Ted ought to fire somebody up.
7: Maybe one day people will realize we're not just doing stuff to do it.
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11: News, I'm Angelo Bavaro. There are new reports of a possible expansion of U.S. military operations against Iran.
12: The president went on defense against criticism that the conflict has no end in sight. Despite repeated claims that Iran's military arsenal has been decimated, the commander-in-chief acknowledged the regime does have some capability left.
13: They have some, but they have far fewer than they had 4 or 5 months ago.
11: Fox's Jillian Turner. 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
1: Is this wrong?
2: Plattner's replacement loves his cousin. Charlie, I go to you first because you live on a farm.
3: Yeah, there
2: incest is something you deal with.
3: Yeah, I'm from the South.
2: According to the new this new report, Troy Jackson, the main Democrat Senate candidate who replaced Plattner, fathered two kids with his second cousin. When you're a second cousin, that means you have the same great-grandparents. Now, I think it's legal wherever he Maine or something.
3: Yeah.
2: But it's still clinically considered incest.
3: Well,
2: but
3: yeah.
2: He doesn't have a Nazi tattoo.
3: Right. And I love that the story tries to sort of explain it away that, well, it was a small town. There are only 250 people in the
2: Yes.
3: town. Like in Allegash County, they don't have automobiles. They go to the next town over just to meet somebody different, just to kind of, you know, thin out the bloodlines a little bit. But I mean, if you're a Democrat and you started the year thinking, oh my gosh, Susan Collins is in the only state that where somebody is up for real, a Republican is up for re-election in a state where that won by Kamala Harris. This is going to be so easy to knock her off. We're going to pick up the Senate. And you wind up with the guy with the Nazi tattoo who winds up being a woman beater. And then they finally cashier that guy and then wind up with this guy and he marries his second cousin. You've got to be just like,
2: yeah,
3: I mean,
2: they're like, you know what, though, Kat, I argue that like shacking up with your cousin, it isn't wrong. It's just lazy. It's like husbands who are banging the maid. They want to cheat, but they don't want to leave the house.
4: Oh, my gosh. I feel like those guys are also banging women outside of the house. but yeah, second cousin, still too much cousin for

0: for me.
1: Yeah.
0: But it's funny because to me, with this new nominee, I feel like they kind of did it again.
1: Yeah.
0: Because they were like, we need a normal man. Yeah. Right? We need a normal man with platinum. They're like, hey, it's a normal man. And you're like, hey, you meant he's wearing plaid.
1: Yes.
0: You know,
1: yes.
0: He has a Nazi tattoo and he's an alleged rapist.
1: Yeah.
0: Not so normal.
1: Yeah.
0: This guy, they're like, normal guy, he's got a hat.
1: Yeah.
0: To me, two kids with your second cousin, I feel like banging your cousin, second cousin at all is weird. Mm. But like to have two kids, that's a lot of banging that you did.
1: Yeah. I think it's,
0: you know, it wasn't just the one time at the reunion being lazy.
1: Oh. Yeah.
0: You can only get pregnant for what, like 12 hours out of the month?
1: Yeah.
0: Like, they were doing it a lot.
1: Yeah. I agree. I think it is wrong to bang your cousin unless it's at a wedding. So, Lydia, I did some research, i.e., I asked Grok. And second cousin, if you share a set of great grandparents, that means they share 3.1% of their DNA, one out of 32. They say it's not trivial and it raises the probability of expressive, harmful, recessive alleles. I don't even know what that means.
0: Not the alleles.
2: I think it means maybe you're like less intelligent.
1: I don't know. But what if she's hot?
2: It also simplifies, like, where do you spend your Christmas? Which side of the family?
1: Yes.
2: It's like one less thing to fight about.
1: That's
2: yeah,
1: true.
2: I think it's funny that the Democratic establishment keeps doing this to themselves. They keep trying to, like, appoint people. And with this guy, they were like, okay, you know what? We're losing the charismatic Graham Platner. We're just going to find a safe pair of hands. Not very charming, kind of unattractive. But he's going to be a safe pair of hands. Like, no. And, like, there's also allegations that he's, like, hurling things at staffers.
1: Oh.
2: Allegations of fraud, fake mortgages. But I think this also explains, though, why Democrats, like, in general, don't like men.
1: Yeah.
2: Like, they're always like, why are we losing the... It's like, I guess the only men who are Democrats just, like, really suck? Is that just what's
3: good,
2: going
3: all
2: on?
3: Good ones are that.
1: Adam, I want to read you... I want to read you Jackson's campaign statement. Susan Collins will do anything to distract from the fact that she votes with Trump 96% of the time. Of course, he mentions Trump. And has sold out working people in Maine. Personal attacks on Troy's family are shameful and desperate. So they're not denying it.
4: Listen, the kid turned out fine. It doesn't have birth defects.
1: Yeah,
4: the Nazi tattoo birthmark. But other than that, it's pretty normal. If he keeps his shirt on, no one's going to know. Yeah, the Democrats are trying to pass off weirdos as regular Joe Sixpack guys. Remember, like, Tim Walz is the weirdest guy in the world.
1: Exactly.
4: Right? It's a freak show, right?
1: Yeah.
4: He's got his interchangeable kibbles and bits, dolls, and all his insane. Everything he says is insane. He's insane, right? But, like, remember a couple of years ago, there was those videos of him like, oh, hey, you caught me gapping the plugs in my international harvester.
1: Yeah.
4: Well, this one's run. Number three cylinder's running a little lean. Like, remember that? They're always looking for a normal dude, but they don't have anybody on the bench who's normal.
1: Yeah.
4: Because you wouldn't be a Democrat if you were normal.
1: No, they didn't want you there.
4: Especially a dude.
1: Yeah.
4: Women, they're all over. They're all emotional. They could be a Democrat. They have crazy thoughts. But guys, we're normal. You have to be an insane to be a Democrat.
1: It was great because you could see the guys in the audience not laugh because they're next to their wives. I don't like that at all.
4: As far as that chronic masturbation joke, I don't even know where this guy...

0: Fox News.
1: Yep. You're watching Mailing It In. First question, pretty good, from Steve. What person did you realize that you totally misjudged after meeting them? All right, Adam, I'll go to you. What do you, comes to mind?
2: Who did I misjudge? I'd say Dr. Drew. First off, I thought he was a board-certified physician. Turned out he was just a love doctor. And found out, yeah, a lot about Drew. I mean, he's addicted to sex. He's addicted to alcohol. He's not board certified. He's a doctor in the same way Dr. Dre is or Julius Erving is. So it was a revelation.
1: That's that's good.
2: And he watches the show, so he understands.
1: Yes.
2: Where's my camera, Drew? Sorry, but you brought this on yourself.
1: What about you, Kat?
3: My husband.
4: Mm.
3: I wasn't sure if I liked him at first, and now he's my favorite person.
1: Aww.
3: Thanks. I know that's gross.
1: Aww. What about you, Charlie? Was it also Kat's husband?
5: No, I was going to say, this might surprise you, Hillary Clinton.
1: Really?
5: Mm. Yeah. So I covered her when she was in the Senate. She's actually an incredibly charming person.
1: Really?
5: Yeah, you just don't want to get on the wrong side of her.
1: Mm. Oh, she's very large, so that's a big side.
2: I talked to her. She said Charlie was a douchebag. It's not neutral. She does not like you.
1: What about you, Lydia?
4: My second cousin.
1: I'm going to go with Jesse Waters.
5: Mm.
1: I hated him. We used to watch O'Reilly Factor when we were putting together Red Eye, and we'd throw stuff at the TV when he was on. Then I met him, and he's worse. Do we have time for another? What is something stupid you did as a teenager that still scares you when you think about it? Charlie, you did a lot of bad, bad things.
5: As a teenager?
1: Yeah.
5: I mean, it goes into the 30s, but I would probably have to go with a buddy of mine and I built a giant fort in the bottom of my grandmother's hay barn.
1: Hmm.
5: And then built a fire.
1: Ah.
5: Goes up quick.
1: That's pretty. Yeah. How many people died?
5: Miraculously, nobody.
1: Ah. What about you, Adam? You had a rough and tumble childhood.
2: I killed a drifter. I don't know if there's a statute of limitations. I'm not proud of it.
1: You know what's great about working at Fox? The cops love us.
2: All right. Sure. When I was a young man, I found a bullet and I banged on it with a hammer until it went off.
1: Mm.
2: That was one of my moves.
1: Yeah. Nice.
2: And the drifter.
1: And the drifter. Lydia, it's probably hard for you since you're still kind of young, technically.
4: Last year, I don't know. It was a weird high school I went to, and there was one night that a bunch of us girls decided that we should go and drive to the house of the boys that we liked.
1: Mm.
4: And we did that at like 11 and knocked on their door.
6: At 11?

0: Evan.
1: I don't know. It was a strange thing. And then I got home and I you know when you text the person that you are talking about?
2: Mm-hmm.
1: I texted, I said, my mom would kill me if she knew what I did, and I sent it to my mom.
2: Oh.
3: Oh.
2: How are you driving at 11? I don't know. Where are you from? What about you, Kat?
1: Not Maine.
2: You did a lot of crazy crap. You grew up in Detroit. You're a street rat. Lived by your instincts.
0: Drinking with the line cook.
2: Drinking with the line cook.
0: If you get it, you get it. If you don't, you don't.
2: I don't get it.
0: She gets it. She gets it. A few of them get it.
2: I don't get it.
0: Well, you never work in a restaurant?
2: Oh.
0: You don't get the whole culture. You don't get the culture.
2: I don't get the culture. Trying to think. I did so many stupid things. I guess burning down the orphanage.
4: But there were fewer orphans.
2: No, miraculously, no one died. That people will remember. I know. I can't believe somebody wrote that for me. I'm kidding. All right, we'll be right back.
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17: I'm Gianna Gelosi with your Fox True Crime Minute. New details emerge in a 24-year-old murder case that has gone cold until this year. Back in 2002, Frank Weiss from Plano, Texas, was found dead near Lake Louisville. Last month, 55-year-old Lisa Honrud was arrested for his murder. She was his wife at the time of his death. Court documents say Weiss was shot with a .38-caliber firearm and his body was found wrapped in plastic bags, tied up with rope, and weighted down with sandbags duct-taped to his legs. They went on to say that Weiss and Honrud went to dinner 2 days before his body was found, and it was the last time he was seen alive. Detectives learned that Weiss had asked for an annulment, and Honrud signed it. In the days after his disappearance, detectives say Honrud told Weiss's daughter he had gone to Cancun but didn't want to be bothered. Investigators say the case was finally cracked thanks to new information from a key witness, alongside advances in technology and investigative techniques. 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I'm Gianna Gelosi with

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12: I'm Gianna Gelosi with your Fox True Crime Minute. New details emerge in a 24-year-old murder case that has gone cold until this year. Back in 2002, Frank Weiss from Plano, Texas, was found dead near Lake Louisville. Last month, 55-year-old Lisa Honrad was arrested for his murder. She was his wife at the time of his death. Court documents say Weiss was shot with a .38-caliber firearm and his body was found wrapped in plastic bags, tied up with rope, and weighted down with sandbags duct-taped to his legs. They went on to say that Weiss and Honrad went to dinner 2 days before his body was found, and it was the last time he was seen alive. Detectives learned that Weiss had asked for an annulment, and Honrad signed it. In the days after his disappearance, detectives say Honrad told Weiss's daughter he had gone to Cancun but didn't want to be bothered. Investigators say the case was finally cracked thanks to new information from a key witness, alongside advances in technology and investigative techniques. There's more on this story at foxnews.com or subscribe to the Fox True Crime Podcast. I'm Gianna Gelosi with

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1: Adam Carolla, Lydia Boyden, Charlie Eric, Cat Tim, studio audience, folks, and that is great. What a great show. 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
2: Disarmament deal. I'm Angelo Bavaro, Fox News. President Trump reporting Hamas for the first time is agreeing to give up their arms if Israel meets certain conditions.
3: President Trump touting this really as a major achievement. He also said it's one that simply would have been impossible to get done without the success the U.S. had already in the war against Iran.
4: It's a great breakthrough. Nobody thought that would be possible to disarm Hamas. That shows you how much success we're having with Iran.
3: Here in the region, we've gotten back into that rhythm of attacks, one side striking the other, the next night the other side striking. Multiple drone attacks targeting U.S. bases in Kuwait. No casualties reported.
2: Fox's Steve Harrigan. Beijing officially denies providing direct military assistance to Iran. The U.S. and Israel are contemplating upping the pressure on Iran.
5: The British Telegraph newspaper is reporting a land blockade is under consideration by President Trump and Israeli Prime Minister Benjamin Netanyahu to increase economic pressure on the regime after months of attacks have failed to bring them to their knees. The article suggesting the plan could require the U.S. and Israel to petition Iran's neighbors to restrict or close border crossings, which would limit exports and imports to the country. Iran shares borders with seven different countries, including Iraq, Pakistan, and Turkey, which all maintain economic and political cooperation with Tehran.
2: Fox's Anita Vogel there. Ukrainian President Volodymyr Zelensky has pitched President Trump and other American officials on helping Ukraine win permission from tech titan Elon Musk to use his Starlink satellite communication system to guide strikes inside Russia. The push for expanded use of Starlink comes as Zelensky looks for an alternative.

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1: President Trump holding a rare cabinet meeting at Camp David Friday.
2: He warned Tehran that they will continue to pay a heavy price if they continue to attack U.S. interests in the region. Meantime, the president

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1: President Trump holding a rare cabinet meeting at Camp David Friday.
2: He warned Tehran that they will continue to pay a heavy price if they continue to attack U.S. interests in the region. Meantime, the president also noted the shocking video from North Africa in the Spanish enclave of Ceuta. He called the flood of migrants there a catastrophe and a warning for our homeland if the Democrats win the midterm. The president also touted a phased agreement for the complete disarmament of Hamas in exchange for a full Israeli military withdrawal from Gaza, though he did acknowledge there remains a great deal of skepticism over that deal, both in Washington and, as you can well imagine, over in Jerusalem as well.
3: Fox's Kevin Corrick. Savannah Guthrie put out a new message on social media this morning, 6 months after her mother's disappearance. She says the family has lived every moment in agony and will never stop looking for answers.
4: The Pima County Sheriff's Office has released a copy of two ransom notes sent to a TV station. One, February 2nd, formally demanded $4 million in Bitcoin and is addressed to daughter Savannah. It said Nancy would be killed if payment was not received within 7 days. 4 days later, a note sent to the same TV station said in part, "We did not grasp the seriousness of Nancy's physical condition. We did not intend to hurt her. She is buried in nature now." It ends by saying, "We are truly sorry." The Sheriff's Department says they believe someone knows who wrote these letters based on the way they're written. They also say they still need public help identifying the man captured on video at Guthrie's home before she was taken. Jessica Rosenthal, Fox News.
3: Meantime, two men once detained in that Nancy Guthrie disappearance are suing the Pima County Sheriff's Department. They claim they were unlawfully arrested and held at gunpoint. They're looking for more than $3 million in damages. I'm Angelo Bavaro, and this is Fox News.
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7: Bing, bing, bing, bing, bing. Bing, bing, bing, bing. That would have been a great soundbite.
6: A Spanish invasion looked familiar.
8: No one wakes up and says, "Today I want to risk my life swimming to another country." Yeah. People only do that when they feel the alternative is worse.
5: The call is coming from inside the House. A little bit more than 2 in 5 Democratic voters identify as Democratic Socialists.
6: Time's up. Democrats, you need to pick a side. Commie or common sense?
9: Oh, don't make me do that.
6: Plus.
10: Ready? 1, 2, 3. Woo!
5: That was a great save, by the way. Welcome to Jesse Waters Primetime. I'm Brian Kilmeade. I'll be in for Jesse for the entire hour. We start with a Fox News alert. Here we go. The president just ordered a new round of strikes on Iran. President Trump making the call from Camp David just moments ago, where he spent all day huddling with his top cabinet officials. Now, U.S. officials told the Wall Street Journal that his bombing campaign could last a few days, and bombs could start dropping at any moment tonight. They could have started already. Some of those targets include energy plants. Here's what the president said earlier today.
11: We'll be hitting them. We'll be hitting them very hard. And you know, at some point, they're going to say, "We just can't take it anymore."
5: All right. The White House has suggested that his next round of strikes could be Operation Epic Fury 2. Officials say that behind closed doors, the president has been railing against the Iranians, telling aides they are crazy. And he said, "All they do is make me angry." The president, though, believes if the U.S. hits them hard enough, the hardline regime will eventually peter out. He wants a full surrender. We just got a little closer to that. The president has begun choking off one of Iran's favorite proxies, Hamas. Last night, his Board of Peace reached a historic agreement in the Middle East, the terror proxy agreeing to completely disarm and remove their weapons from Gaza. Egypt, Qatar, and Turkey all helped secure the deal. Now, the Strip will be demilitarized in theory, and in return, Israel is supposed to withdraw all of its troops out of Gaza. More on that in a second. Now, the deal will also allow a new Palestinian government to form to serve the people, backed by a fresh police force and an international stabilization team to keep the peace. Now, Trump called this a critical step towards lasting peace and security in the Middle East.
11: It's a great breakthrough. Nobody thought that would be possible to disarm Hamas. That shows you how much

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1: President Trump holding a rare cabinet meeting at Camp David Friday.
2: He warned Tehran that they will continue to pay a heavy price if they continue to attack U.S. interests in the region. Meantime, the president also noted the shocking video from North Africa in the Spanish enclave of Ceuta. He called the flood of migrants there a catastrophe and a warning for our homeland if the Democrats win the midterm. President also touted a phased agreement for the complete disarmament of Hamas in exchange for a full Israeli military withdrawal from Gaza, though he did acknowledge there remains a great deal of skepticism over that deal, both in Washington and, as you can well imagine, over in Jerusalem as well.
1: Fox's Kevin Cork. Savannah Guthrie put out a new message on social media this morning, 6 months after her mother's disappearance. She says the family has lived every moment in agony and will never stop looking for answers.
3: The Pima County Sheriff's Office has released a copy of two ransom notes sent to a TV station. One, February 2nd, formally demanded $4 million in Bitcoin and is addressed to daughter Savannah. It said Nancy would be killed if payment was not received within 7 days. 4 days later, a note sent to the same TV station said in part,

0: success we're having with Iran. Because if you go 4 months ago, 5 months ago, a deal like that would have been impossible. So it's a big step for the Middle East, and people are really impressed by it, and they're surprised by it.
1: Well, the Secretary of State also at Camp David, and he was fired up.
2: This disarmament deal that you brought about with Steve and Jared's work on Hamas is another big step as well. It's something a lot of people thought would never happen. It needs to happen, but the fact that they even agreed to it is a real achievable. The overwhelming majority of the countries in the Western Hemisphere are now led by pro-American leaders and pro-American governments. It's an extraordinary achievement.
1: Well, there is still work to be done. We know that. The U.S. and the Board of Peace have to establish a complete accounting of their weapons. Hamas says they're willing to put their guns in storage or put them on ice. That's the term they use. So we're making progress. And once that's complete, the terrorists say they will hand over power to the board. This is all part of Trump's 20-point plan. Remember, that's how he got the hostages out. But giving up a government seat isn't the same as giving up control. Israel's warning Hamas could still run things right through Hezbollah in the north. The Israelis are major players in the deal, and they're skeptical. Who can blame them? Saying they can't leave Gaza without assurances on their security. Now, the spokesperson for the prime minister for the Israeli government overall spoke to me earlier on radio and said this.
3: This is a brutal regime who literally massacred and butchered Israeli people. And therefore, anything we look at has to guarantee they don't have the ability to do that again, Brian. And that really boils down to one thing. And this is what the state of Israel insists on, that before anything, Hamas absolutely and truly, without playing any games, disarms. And unless that guarantee takes place, Israel cannot gamble with the lives of our citizens.
1: You totally understand that, can't you? Four-star General Jack Keane is not sold yet either, but he's encouraged.
4: I've looked at this process, and it looks like a pretty good process. There's a lot of verification in it, phased, in terms of Hamas has to give up their tunnels, their weapons production, their weapons depots, their heavy weapons, rockets, mortars, eventually their assault weapons. All of that's phased. All of this will certainly take time, and we can't trust Hamas. We already know that. They lie and they cheat. That's why this verification process that's phased in is going to be critical.
1: Believe me, the general was pumped up for this deal. We're just being practical about the whole thing. We know their track record. Terrorist groups are slimy negotiators. I mean, look at the mullahs. When they had a funeral for the dead Ayatollah, they had representatives from Hamas attend the funeral. And the Iranians warned them at that funeral against signing the deal they seem to have signed. Now, the mullahs wanted them to take a page out of their book and just string us along. But Hamas did not take their advice, and it's for the best, because Iran doesn't know how to strike a deal. That's why they're getting bombed again.
0: Iran is doing very poorly, just in case you read incorrect stories. They're doing very, very poorly. They're having a hard time. They've been very dishonest. They've been very dishonorable to deal with. But that makes no difference.
1: So Trump's trying to play nice and get peace. But if the Iranians keep tapping us along, we will not stand by. He won't stand by. After the latest set of strikes were announced, the White House told Fox this. Iran will continue to pay until they come back to the table. What President Trump deems in a meaningful way. Watch.
0: We just want to win. You know, we just want to win. We're doing very well. We're trying to be nice as you can be in, you know, a situation like that. But, you know, they're being decimated. They have no Navy. They have no Air Force. They have no anti-aircraft. It doesn't mean they don't have any capability. They have some, but very little. We just want to win.
1: Yep, U.S. forces remain locked. They are loaded. CENTCOM releasing this photo of Army paratroopers firing rounds from a M777 howitzer and a 155-millimeter artillery system. Scary stuff. And they're just training. And the president wants their military arsenal completely decimated.
0: Their Air Force has been obliterated. They have no planes. Their missiles have been... Largely, they have some left. They have some, but they have far fewer than they had 4 or 5 months ago. Their manufacturing capacity is almost gone. The drone capacity is almost gone. They're very few, but they have some. If they have one, that's too many as far as I'm concerned.
1: Yep, the few bombs they have left, they are lobbying at ships trying to sail into the strait. They claim to have hit two tankers today, escorted by our forces. Think about that. With our forces there, they're still striking ships. Trump says when they launch a strike at us, we pluck them right out of the sky. Bing, bing, bing.
0: We have the greatest weaponry in the world. They were big missiles, and they were shot at Jordan. And our guys were there, bing, bing, bing, bing, bing, five. Bing, bing, bing, bing, bing.
1: Yep. The War Department remains steadfast. This incoming set of strikes is going to leave a major dent. Secretary Hegseth has had an itchy trigger finger, just waiting for the call.
5: The world saw what the American military was capable to do, but that doesn't happen unless a commander-in-chief says you're authorized to do it, and frankly, the courage to negotiate with people that have shown no willingness to do so honestly, with incredible negotiators who are the best in the world, and give them every opportunity to do it, give those things up peacefully. All of that takes guts.
1: Yep. At the same time, Operation Economic Fury is putting a chokehold on the Iranian economy. And now Trump and Israel are considering a land blockade to complete what people are calling a big squeeze. That includes their wallets. I can't see their checking accounts, but I sense the cash is not flowing in. We're watching a complete and total collapse.
6: We've gone from epic fury to economic fury to constrict, on your orders, constrict the Iranian regimes, the financial tentacles all around the world. The largest bank in Iran collapsed. The central bank had to print money, caused inflation. Now they got 180% inflation. They aren't able to pay their troops. And on your orders, we are searching for their assets all around the world.
1: That's going to help. Jim Hansen, former U.S. Army Special Forces and president of World Strat, joins us now. So, Jim, your thoughts about the president saying we're about to hit them back for 3 or 4 days. But I thought in the Wall Street Journal, they talked about 2 more weeks because we left 20% of targets on the table after Epic Fury in an effort to get together with some type of peace deal. So what do you think the next phase looks like?
7: Well, I don't want to argue with the president about naming conventions, but I kind of like Operation Epic Finale. It's time to finish this regime off. And it can't all be done by bombing. We can't bomb them out of power. But what we can do is create the conditions by destroying enough infrastructure and things they need to operate, and then applying, as I said, that epic squeeze where you've got the epic fury or the economic fury, and you do a land blockade and a sea blockade, because right now they're sneaking oil out of the country and selling it. So we need to stop all of those, debank them, seize their accounts, put every form of pressure on them to create conditions for a regime collapse that comes from inside, from the people of Iran.
1: Would you bring in the IDF?
7: I don't think the IDF or any other troops need to go in. That would be counterproductive. This is the Iranian people's situation. We can help them, like I said, by creating conditions. And we should actually, at some point, if we can make a deal in the short term to open the strait, get the oil flowing, and keep things operating, then good. But if we can't, it's time to honestly say that the Islamic Republic of Iran is past its expiration date, and we believe that the Iranian people deserve a chance to choose a better government.
1: So what do? Start bombing the capital? Start taking out the government buildings? I mean, we're already aiming for the IRGC headquarters, barracks, and things to that nature. What would you do to really shake this thing up?
7: I think they've got a target list. You know, the president and Secretary Hegseth were not going to give up the amount of time or timing when they were going to do it. But they have a list of regime leaders, mostly IRGC, who are entirely problematic and not going to be helpful in any way. They could go. You know, and then you've got all the rest of the things to squeeze them economically. The regime will fall when its partners in crime who are selling and trading with it believe the IOUs they're getting now are not going to be

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1: I don't think the IDF or any other troops need to go in. That would be counterproductive. This is the Iranian people's situation. We can help them, like I said, by creating conditions. And we should actually, at some point, if we can make a deal in the short term to open the strait, get the oil flowing, and keep things operating, then good. But if we can't, it's time to honestly say that the Islamic Republic of Iran is past its expiration date, and we believe that the Iranian people deserve a chance to choose a better government.
2: So what do you do? Start bombing the capital? Start taking out the government buildings? I mean, we're already aiming for the IRGC headquarters, barracks, and things to that nature. What would you do to really shake this thing up?
1: I think they've got a target list. You know, the president and Secretary Hegseth were not going to give up the amount of time or timing when they were going to do it. But they have a list of regime leaders, mostly IRGC, who are entirely problematic and not going to be helpful in any way. They could go. You know, and then you've got all the rest of the things to squeeze them economically. The regime will fall when its partners in crime who are selling and trading with it believe the IOUs they're getting now are not going to be good in the long term because they don't have any cash to pay for things. Everybody's betting they'll be able to sell their oil at some point. When they lose faith in that, they'll lose faith in the regime. It'll start to crumble, and then we can have something that doesn't create trouble for everybody in the region and the world.
2: So you got about those 10 Iranian-affiliated militia groups in Iraq. They're bombing into Saudi Arabia. We know they're looking, the Iranians are going into Jordan, and they're also hit targets in Egypt. And now there's a loose alliance building among Gulf states to reopen the Red Sea and maybe strike back Iran. If you are U.S. command, if you're in U.S. command right now, what do we do with these motivated Gulf state allies?
1: And see, you just hit the nail on the head. This is a regional strategy that President Trump started in his first administration and then reinvigorated with his first trip overseas. He went to see the Qataris, Emiratis, and Saudis. And he told him, Iran's a problem, I'm gonna need your help for that. And he said, Gaza's a problem, I'm gonna help you with that. And all of this comes together. Now, Iran screwed up royally by attacking the Gulf states and solidifying that alliance. Now there's a counterweight to Iran in the region, and he's also done work with Turkey, who could also provide another counterweight. Then you've got people who will create a different economic and regional security balance, and then once again, Iran will not be the major player, and they certainly won't be the hegemon. Then all of their proxies will fall off by the wayside, mm-hmm. and the regime can collapse, and we can move on from there.
2: All right. I just got word from a significant source within the administration that these hits are going to be very serious. So I don't know if they're 14 days or 3 days and very intense. We'll have to see. But all eyes on Iran. Thanks so much, Jim Hansen. Appreciate your insight. Breaking news on Spain and Nancy Guthrie. Right back.

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1: Fox News alert, and it's not good. Yesterday, 60,000 Moroccans, or at least from Morocco, invaded the Spanish border and poured into the city of Ceuta. It's a town in North Africa. It's controlled by Spain since the 1500s. Until yesterday, when stores were looted, homes broken into, Spaniards assaulted, and parts of the city lit ablaze. Can you imagine this? They're not refugees in search of a better life. These are military-age men. They are smiling, posing for the cameras, as Spaniards hide in their homes, hoping for help.
2: As you can see, they talk to us, they shout at us, mainly in Arabic. Most of them don't speak Spanish, don't speak English. But the few words they can say is they don't have food, they don't have water. There's been some violence. Locals have been closing down bars, restaurants, and shops today because of this mass movement of people coming in.
1: It's nuts. It never should have come to this, but this is life under a radical left-wing rule, and it's only going to get worse from here. That's, of course, if nothing changes. But Spain's left-wing government approved an extraordinary regularization program. That's what they're calling it. They did it earlier this year, which granted illegals an extension to stay in the country. Over a million illegals have applied, and over a half million are eligible to stay. I imagine they will. That's not all. The Spanish Supreme Court ruled that any illegal crossing into Ceuta by water is allowed full due process. No immediate deportation, which means you go, you stay. Good luck trying to find them. Spain's government is dominated by radical leftists seeking to unravel the country with a flood of migration. And our own media is defending it.
3: No one wakes up and says, today I want to risk my life swimming to another country. Yeah. People only do that when they feel the alternative is worse.
4: Absolutely. In desperation.
5: Right, yep. Well said.
1: Totally clueless, right? The same media running cover for the Moroccan migrants with the same ones turning a blind eye to our own border crisis under Joe Biden.
6: In the Rio Grande Valley, this human smuggler pursuit ended in a rollover crash and hit the

0: Hidalgo County. 11 illegal immigrants then bailed out of the vehicle and fled on foot. Texas DPS says 7 of them ended up escaping, including the smuggler.
1: See the you see the similarities? It's scary. Spain needs to be get their wake up call. Now, if Republicans lose, Spain's present will be our future.
2: You know, I saw Spain yesterday, and I watched the catastrophe that took place. It looks like an invasion of a country by hundreds of thousands of people. And that same thing's going to happen to us if the Republicans don't get elected. If we're not in office, our country will be invaded at levels that made Spain look small time.
1: He's not kidding. Todd Lyons knows it. He's the former acting ICE director. Todd, what are your thoughts when you watched this yesterday and through today? 12,000 an hour pouring in. These are military-age men. There's no women. There's no families desperate for a better life. What do you think they're up to?
3: You know, Brian, this is exactly what we went to under the last administration. We saw the same incidents over time and time again. And when you advertise amnesty, when you advertise work permits, come here, we're not going to remove you. And especially in the EU, once you come in, what they call feet dry, when you come in on the water, you can just go anywhere. You're not going to attract anyone that's just coming for a better life. You're sometimes going to attract the worst of the worst. Like you said, you have military age males coming from God knows where that you don't know who they are. They haven't been properly vetted. You don't know who's in your country right now. We went through that, and look what ICE had to do. Look at the brave men and women of Border Patrol had to do to go in and find these individuals and remove them. We've gone 15 months with the most secure border ever, with zero releases in the country. And if we don't take a lesson from Spain, this is what we're going to have to go through again. What the Republican Party needs to do is play these videos over and over. If I was running against a candidate from a Democratic Socialist American Party or a far left candidate that wants to abolish borders or abolish ICE, I'd play this over and over, because this will be a repeat of what we had to go through back under the Biden administration, if not worse.
1: So think about this. We saw Germany do that under Merkel, just open up their borders and say, we have big hearts. We're going to let them become a melting pot. They had no interest in doing it. It was a huge mistake. France has lost control of their country, essentially. You see the craziness with the UK. And then when we need our bases to take on an Islamic radical country, suddenly these leaders are afraid of doing it because those are their new voters. This is their new base, radical illegal immigrants who they are forced to legalize. So whatever you're trying to do, if the Middle East is trying to invade the West, it's working.
3: Right, Brian. And, you know, legal immigration has to put America first. And that comes with Make America Safe Again. President Trump had a mandate, and that's what he did. He made America safe again. But to your point, you know, ICE was a agency born out of 9/11. This right here is a terrorist incident waiting to happen, and we can't do that again. ICE and the Border Patrol did an excellent job of rounding up the known suspected terrorists that we were able to identify. But there are still thousands, if not tens of thousands, that came through the poorest border last time. And we can't afford that again. It's a privilege to come to America, but a country that has a border just on paper alone and as a line in the sand isn't a country. You have to control who's coming in, who can be removed. And if you're not supposed to be here, it's time to go. And Spain's going to learn the hard way, because when you let in this large amount of people unvetted, it's going to have horrible consequences.
1: They are showering in the fountains, they're using the sidewalk as their urinals and their outhouses, and they're intimidating the people. And I'm just wondering who is behind this? Because who tells a bunch of 20-year-olds by the thousands, now that it's time to leave your country? Morocco is not that bad. And a lot of people say these aren't just Moroccans. These are other countries in Africa going through Morocco over the border, swim 3 miles, and then they find themselves in Spain. I don't know who's going to pay those social services checks. Todd Lyons, thanks so much. We'll follow that. Meanwhile, Fox News alert, the Pima County Sheriff just released 2 Nancy Guthrie ransom notes. Kevin Cork has the details. Kevin.
4: Evening, BK. The Pima County Sheriff has finally released a pair of ransom notes addressed to Savannah Guthrie and her family, hoping that someone, anyone out there, just might recognize the author's unique linguistic style. The first note was sent to a local news station in Tucson, Arizona. It was addressed to Savannah herself, and it read in part, and I'm quoting now, "Hello, Savannah. We have your mother, Nancy. She is safe, but scared. She will be held for a ransom, and once payment is received, she will be released unharmed. We will be holding her for a maximum of 7 days. You will need to send Bitcoin in the amount of $4 million, USO, before 5 p.m. on Thursday the 5th. If payment is not received by the last deadline on Monday the 9th at 5 p.m., she will be killed. Do not play games. Law enforcement will not be able to help you." Now, there was a second note, BK. This one confirmed the family's worst suspicions. Again, this one reading in part, "We did not fully grasp the seriousness of her physical condition. We never intended to hurt her. That was not our intention. She perished shortly after she was taken. We believe it was heart-related. She is buried in nature now. Nothing you could have done could have changed the outcome. We want your family to know this and hope you all can find peace. We are truly sorry," as if. Meanwhile, Sheriff Chris Nanos tells Fox Digital tonight that investigators tested DNA samples found at the crime scene. They believe it was hair, but it was an empty lead.
5: Yes, there was a hair we had and thought, okay, we'll do the DNA first, right? You're going to do DNA before something else. It came back, none. There's no DNA. But does that mean the hair isn't that of the suspect? We won't know that till we have the suspect's hair. You don't just destroy it.
4: Absolutely devastating. So awful. Nancy Guthrie was kidnapped almost 6 months ago to the day. Police are no closer to finding out who took her. And tonight, BK, they are still asking for the public's help. And let's hope somebody can make a difference. Back to you.
1: All right, Kevin. Appreciate it. All right, we move ahead. Democrats in a civil war. We have the details. Don't move.

0: in nature now. Nothing you could have done could have changed the outcome. We want your family to know this and hope you all can find peace. We are truly sorry, as if. Meanwhile, Sheriff Chris Nanos tells Fox Digital tonight that investigators tested DNA samples found at the crime scene. They believe it was hair, but it was an empty lead.
1: Yes, there was a hair we had and thought, okay, we'll do the DNA first, right? You're going to do DNA before something else. It came back, none. There's no DNA. But does that mean the hair isn't that of the suspect? We won't know that till we have the suspect's hair. You don't just destroy it.
0: Absolutely devastating. So awful. Nancy Guthrie was kidnapped almost 6 months ago to the day. Police are no closer to finding out who took her. And tonight, BK, they are still asking for the public's help. And let's hope somebody can make a difference. Back to you.
2: All right, Kevin. Appreciate it. All right, we move ahead. Democrats in a civil war. We have the details. Don't move.

0: House. It's your own voters. These are Democratic voters. These are people who voted for Kamala Harris. These are people now where we're talking about a little bit more than 2 in 5 Democratic voters who identify as Democratic Socialists.
1: Wow, 2 in 5 of Kamala's own voters, one communist. So Harris did the math and moved left to meet them because 2028 is calling and she needs a job.
2: I've been traveling the country since I've been, I guess one might think of me as being currently unemployed. So I've had a little time.
1: I've missed that laugh. Kamala chased the base so far left, she forgot all about Scranton Joe. Listen to this.
3: In your view, rank the top 3 most effective presidents in American history.
2: Oh, Mark, don't make me do that. Did anybody watch a whole thing on FDR? You know, he did some good things. Give me more time to really think about this. I credit, Kennedy, of course, in terms of what he laid the groundwork for, and then Johnson followed up on. Oh, and then, of course, Barack Obama.
1: Right. Who's missing? Joe Biden didn't make the cut. Old Joe's gone. She's got a brand new platform, and it's radical.
2: I know this is going to be controversial coming from me in particular. We need to revisit the Electoral College. We need to revisit the point of expanding the court. We need to revisit, if they so want, statehood for Puerto Rico and D.C.
1: So she's jobless, she's ruthless, ready to kill the Electoral College, ready to pack the court. She's a socialist, all right. She'll be anything you want her to be. Too bad they already got a guy, though.
4: Zohra Mamdani is an interesting example of this because look at this favorability number. He is the most popular Democrat among Democrats right now, right?
5: By a lot.
6: It was like, something like 30%.
4: But I mean, Hakeem Jeffries.
6: In comparison to everyone else.
1: Look, numbers don't lie. Mamdani's a plus 54. Schumer. Plus one. No wonder Democrats can't say his name.
7: If fewer than 3 out of 10 Democratic voters have a favorable view of Chuck Schumer, do you think that he should lead your party in the Senate?
8: Well, he's got a very tough job. And so my view is we should get through the 2026 election.
1: Tough job. So what's the fix? Not better ideas? Not better candidates, is get radical or get lost.
9: Look, a lot of this problems that we're seeing right now that enabled Donald Trump to even get into office, it's a road that was paved in part by Democrats failing to show the kind of strength and leadership that we need right now. We have been feckless in ways that really frustrate me.
1: Really, it's a lot of Fs. AOC found her fighter, the Michigan Muslim who wants to choke you out.
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11: For all, because wherever you live, however you pray, whoever you vote for, I'm going to fight for you.
1: 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Even Carville knows you cannot sell that to the country.
12: Take in Michigan. Now, Al-Sayed is highly competent, but he's way left. I see challenges from the quote, progressive left, unquote. And these people are too hard-headed to know that they're not popular.
1: Does he dress up for anything? It's not just Abdul, by the way. Wisconsin's cooking up their own commie. Francesca Hung is her name. She's running for governor and wants to manage the state's money when she couldn't even manage her own money. Franny racked up a $30,000 debt, credit card debt. Her parents had to bail her out like a true socialist, which she happily is, until you ask her to defend it.
13: Is there anything in that list of what you told Hassan Piker that you disavow now?
14: No.
13: Okay. Is there anything in the DSA platform that you disagree with?
14: Yes.
13: Okay. What would that be?
14: Abolishing the Senate. I believe it's nonsensical and non-practical at this time.
1: Right. She keeps it short. I'll give her that. So they'll abolish the Senate. Just not yet. Tough sell. That's why they'd rather talk about Trump. They call him the communist.
5: It makes me think of all of the young democracies that I lived and worked in that rose after the fall of communism. This is exactly what is happening right here at home.
1: Yes, it's communism at home. Katie Zachariah is a senior communication advisor to Truth Social. So, Katie, did you know President Trump was going communist? I did. That was a little bit of a twist.
15: I love that the list she gave is everything that they attempted to do under Joe Biden. You know, President Trump was censored off of Twitter, and she lists out the weaponization of the justice system against President Trump. The communists aren't President Trump, Brian. The communists were Joe Biden, or at least the beginning of communism.
1: Yeah, so what's going on here? They're getting popular within the party. They have the momentum, they do have the money, and now they get the candidates. Here's the big test, Katie. This is the first time you could have a Democratic nominee in a purple state. Also, Wisconsin. I put Wisconsin, a purple state, running for governor. That's going to be the real test.
15: Yeah, they are the real tests, and yet the establishment Democrats are not pushing back hard enough on the socialists that are taking this over. They call it the Big Tent. They call it the Big Tent Party now, and they're welcoming it in, Brian, but they're not doing anything about it. And they need to treat this type of progression as a five-alarm fire, right? The tent is burning, and they're going to go down with it. And while it's purple, they are going to start eating these establishment Democrats alive. And Hakeem Jeffries should be concerned because they're going to Mamdani. Even Cory Booker should be concerned. Chuck Schumer should be concerned, but they're not speaking out against it. We only have Fetterman speaking out against this rise in socialism, communism, and that is quite concerning.
1: Well, it's interesting. Haley Stevens is backed by Schumer, backed by Whitmer, backed by the current occupant of that Senate seat. We have the establishment against AOC, Elizabeth Warren, and Bernie Sanders. That's happening on Tuesday in Michigan. Right now, if I'm to believe the polls, I think El Said has got a 7 or 8 point lead. Is that what you're seeing?
15: I'm seeing El Said has that lead. And I'm also seeing, though, Mike Rogers is soaring in Michigan and doing really well in Republicans. And I think while El Said might take Dearborn and might appeal to some rogue districts, Mike Rogers has a much higher likelihood of taking Michigan if you run him up against El Said. I think it's a gift to the Republicans, much like I thought Graham Platner was a gift to the Republicans and Susan Collins. We're seeing these races where they kind of edge out or flame out, so to speak.
1: So Troy Jackson is the new guy in Maine, and he's a disciple of Graham Platner, who's his right-hand man. Platner was everything about him was socialist. So really, Susan Collins is running against a socialist. El Said is not a member of the DSA, but everything about him rings socialist and turning the Constitution on its head. It's the same thing with Jackson. That could be a gift to Collins.
15: Absolutely. I looked at a poll today where Susan Collins was at 51% to Troy Jackson. And typically, Susan Collins runs a little bit behind in the polls and then surges on Election Day in Maine. So to see her ahead in the polls at this stage, again, is a gift to Republicans. Susan Collins, now a fan of the Save America Act and with the Mike Lee Amendment. So I think she's going to take Maine. That would be my prediction, given the catastrophe that they've had with Platner to Jackson and the identity crisis within the Democrat Party.
1: Katie, does Kamala Harris have to do what she's doing now in order to have a chance at the nomination? If she gave the Heisman to all those, all the tenets of socialism, does she drop in the polls?
15: Well, I think what we're seeing is a self-implosion because she's kissing the ring of Mamdani. She's kissing the ring of the socialist agenda. And yet they're going to sweep someone else in there, whether that's AOC. They obviously can't run Mamdani because he's not a natural born citizen, which is sad to see that that's their favored candidate in those polls and he can't even run for president. But I think what she's doing is she's kissing the ring. She's towing the platform. But I think she's toxic to the Democrat Party. And I'm not sure that they would be willing to run the financial risk and the risk of loss again to run her again. So what maybe she's championing for a secretary role, or I don't know what she's trying to do for the next presidential, because you can't get much higher than vice president.
1: She hasn't gotten any smoother, I'll tell you that. They say that whoever the socialist candidate is immediately would get about $100 million from the Sanders clan in backing. They let Sanders into that party in 2016. They screwed him twice, and now he's getting him back. Because now he's taking it over. Katie Zachariah, thanks so much. All right. Meanwhile, on my Fox Nation tour, Uniting the States tour, I'm going to be in Red Bank, New Jersey in October. The next day, be in Westbury at the old Westbury Music Fair on Long Island. Then Clearwater, Florida. The next

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1: America is watching.
2: Knock, knock.
3: I think there's this idea perhaps in Democratic circles, oh, they're coming in from the outside. No, no. The call is coming from inside the House.

0: next day in Jacksonville over on November 8th and on the 21st in St. Louis, technically Chesterfield, Missouri. I'll see you there, streamed on Fox Nation in the United States. My book comes out on the 13th, brand new one. Meanwhile, straight ahead, sink or swim. And there's a really big, important prize.
1: Stevens, President Trump saying that Hamas has agreed to drop all arms in a peace deal that Israel supports. The president with Fox's Steve Harrigan.
2: If you go 4 months ago, 5 months ago, a deal like that would have been impossible.
3: The president acknowledged there will be ups and downs in what is expected to be weeks of intense negotiations.
1: Hamas has committed to a phased roadmap to completely disarm. The U.S. Attorney's Office in D.C. filing a motion to drop a case against former Olympian canoeist David Hearn. Hearn accused of vandalizing the reflecting pool in front of the Lincoln Memorial.
4: David Hearn maintains he's innocent. He was charged with vandalism.
1: And that's Fox's David Spund. The judge still has to sign off on the case dismissal, but the DOJ admitting prosecutors do not have a solid enough case to move forward. 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
1: Scary on Shark Week, especially, right? It's time for Sink or Swim. Tonight, Ashley Strohmeyer is playing herself, along with Kaylee McGee. She Kaylee McGee White to win a Kill Me book bundle. Yes, it's the box set.
2: There you go.
1: It's the best gift. Wow. I'm telling you, you can't put a price tag on it, so no one does.
3: Love this.
1: All right, so that's what's at stake, and everyone's really nervous about it. All right, the category is Hot Shot. Here's the question. We got our hands on Fauci's diary this week and found out that a superstar actress was such a big admirer, she sent him flowers after one of their conversations. Was it Julia Roberts or Barbara Streisand? Contestants?
3: Oh, she was very confident.
1: Someone's going to be right. Let's roll the tape.
4: This is intense. Does anybody else have
5: a second? Four, three.
4: Oh, you're really like my personal hero right now.
3: I wonder if he's her personal hero right now.
6: Yeah,
3: that's after this week.
6: Pretty embarrassing. So
1: it was Julia Roberts who would send him flowers later, I guess. That's part of it. All right, who's winning?
3: Me,
1: who got that right? Kaylee, congratulations.
3: It's already not looking good.
1: I know. Well, listen, you cannot give up. Don't quit.
3: Maybe I can get half the books.
1: All right, here we go. The category is, cough it up. The question, which commie is in the middle of a coughing fit, made a pitch for Medicare for All? Is it Bernie Sanders, 85 years old, or Mayor Mamdani, who's not?
3: Oh, no.
1: Oh, here we go. Once again, someone's going to win. Let's roll it.
3: Who is it? Is it?
7: Have you had it checked out?
8: I have. That's why I believe in Medicare for All.
9: I just assumed.
8: Everyone can check it out.
3: He's basically
1: because
3: in a nursing
1: home.
3: He's older.
1: Bernie is aging well. We got to give him that. So congratulations, Ashley. It is 1-1. The next category is Class Clown. The question is, which former presidential candidate will be on the new quiz show World's Dumbest? Andrew Yang or Marianne Williamson? All right, Marianne Williamson seems to be the answer. Let's see.
10: Andrew Yang here. I'm in the set of reality competition called Nation's Dumbest. The goal is to not be dumb and try and get home.
1: We are tied at one. Andrew Yang, he's not dumb. He's extremely bright. Why is he going on that show?
3: Yeah, where's his self-respect? I felt like he handled himself pretty well.
1: He wants to go win. Wait. You can only win
3: maybe
1: if you're
3: he
1: dumb.
3: Just wants to be a clown. You can be a clown and not be dumb. Yeah, well.
1: That's true.
3: Yeah, I mean, you can be funny. I don't know if he's funny, but.
1: All right, just something to think about. We're getting a little cheap for Sink and Swim. Meanwhile, the category is bottom dollar. The question sounds like this. Which Fox News host says you shouldn't cheap out on buying toilet paper? Jimmy Fallon or Greg Gutfeld?
3: This has to be Jimmy.
1: Jimmy?
3: Has to be Jimmy.
1: Let's watch.
11: Toilet paper.
12: Oh, absolutely.
3: This is embarrassing. I am sorry, America.
1: You were both wrong.
3: No, she's embarrassed because I'm so bad at this game.
9: I'm so bad.
1: And it's still tied at one. Here we go. This for all the marbles? I don't know how many questions.
3: No, I think this is the tiebreaker.
1: This is the tiebreaker?
3: Yeah.
1: Okay, I'm
3: But I'm
1: host.
3: Hoping that somebody would just feed me the answer.
1: I should have really known that. No, oh. We're not supposed to give the answers. Do not do that. All right, how many times did Fauci write the word

0: bobblehead in his diary?
1: 30.
2: Is it more or less times than he pled the fifth? Can we get a clue?
0: Well, everything is less than he pled the fifth.
2: Okay, all right, fine.
0: All right, so you said 30.
1: I said 30.
2: Okay, I'm going to go with 45.
0: 45. The number is 23. Oh. I believe the Strohmeyer kid has one sink or swim.
1: Oh,
0: congratulations.
1: My gosh. You know, it's because
0: ladies and gentlemen, show her what she has won.
1: I wanted all of these books so badly that
0: she did.
1: I had to have them. You want half?
2: Yes, sure.
1: I'm gonna share my gift.
2: Four. Two
0: it's
2: and two.
0: Unbelievable.
2: Participation trophies all around.
0: It's communism. We're sharing again.
1: We have to spread
0: country.
1: The wealth, Brian.
0: Winners and losers. Capitalism.
1: Well, I just like to share.
0: All
1: I
0: right.
1: Like to share.
0: Congratulations, Ashley. You're a winner. Kaylee, nice try.
2: Yeah. Thank you. Appreciate it.
0: Next, I read your texts.

0: Hey, before we get to text, be sure to check out my brand new book coming out in October, Uniting the States. It's all part of the tour. You're going to love it, Saluting America 250. Meanwhile, don't miss One Nation. Sunday night at 10 o'clock, a great roster of guests there. You don't want to miss a minute. Meanwhile, time for text. Here we go. Sean from Buffalo writes, hey, Brian, looking cute today. I have no counter argument. I have to agree. Checking out the monitor, I have never been this cute. Neil from Sanford, Florida says, what's your favorite color? It's red. Thanks for guessing blue. That is all the time we have today. I want you to stay tuned because Hannity is next. In 3 seconds, we'll take a wide shot. Just watch.
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2: President Trump gathering top tech companies to sign a new agreement to help fuel the global AI race. Executives from companies like Amazon, Google, Meta, XAI, and OpenAI are agreeing to pay for all the energy needed to run their planned data centers. They hope it will reassure communities wary of having data centers in their backyard.
3: We're here this afternoon for a historic signing that will help keep down utility bills very, very substantially. And electricity prices for millions of Americans, and in many cases for a lot of people that don't really understand why they're going up, but they're not going to be going up, they're going to be actually going down.
2: The president says the tech companies will build their own power supplies and will end up strengthening local grids. Around 3,000 new data centers are under construction or planned in the U.S. The data centers are expected to account

0: account for as much as half of U.S. power demand for the rest of this decade. 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
2: 1 year ago, Cardinal Robert Prevost was elected Pope Leo XIV as the first American to ever become the Bishop of Rome. In the first official biography of the Pope, author Elise Allen says Leo has a special message to American Catholics.
3: Building friendship, building community, remembering that in spite of our differences, we can be friends and we can

0: Be sure to check out my brand new book coming out in October, Uniting the States. It's all part of the tour. You're going to love it, Saluting America 250. Meanwhile, don't miss One Nation. Sunday night at 10 o'clock, a great roster of guests there. You don't want to miss a minute. Meanwhile, time for text. Here we go. Sean from Buffalo writes, hey, Brian, looking cute today. I have no counter argument. I have to agree. Checking out the monitor, I have never been this cute. Neil from Sanford, Florida says, what's your favorite color? It's red. Thanks for guessing blue. That is all the time we have today. I want you to stay tuned because Hannity is next. In 3 seconds, we'll take a wide shot. Just watch.
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2: President Trump gathering top tech companies to sign a new agreement to help fuel the global AI race. Executives from companies like Amazon, Google, Meta, XAI, and OpenAI are agreeing to pay for all the energy needed to run their planned data centers. They hope it will reassure communities wary of having data centers in their backyard.
3: We're here this afternoon for a historic signing that will help keep down utility bills very, very substantially. And electricity prices for millions of Americans, and in many cases for a lot of people that don't really understand why they're going up, but they're not going to be going up, they're going to be actually going down.
2: The president says the tech companies will build their own power supplies and will end up strengthening local grids. Around 3,000 new data centers are under construction or planned in the U.S. The data centers are expected to account for as much as half of U.S. power demand for the rest of this decade. With Fox on Tech, Connor Hansen, Fox Business.
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5: 1 year ago, Cardinal Robert Prevost was elected Pope Leo XIV as the first American to ever become the Bishop of Rome. In the first official biography of the Pope, author Elise Allen says Leo has a special message to American Catholics.
6: Building friendship, building community, remembering that in spite of our differences, we can be friends and we can treat each other as human beings. You know, I think that's his big message.
5: And it's a message that has been tested and making headlines in the last few weeks as the Pope and President Trump sparred over disagreements about the war in Iran. Allen was the first journalist to have a lengthy interview with Pope Leo after his election, and she says Leo has a quiet strength that may surprise people, but one that can take on the world leaders. He was well prepared to stand his ground even against the President of the United States.
6: I think Leo, you know, was not entirely surprised by that, but he also said very clearly he is not trying to attack anybody with what he says. He's trying to preach the gospel, and I think he sincerely means that.
5: For Fox on Faith, Lauren Green, Fox News.
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7: Will there be more? I'm Paul Stevens, Fox News. A large attack on Iran could be imminent, including a land blockade.
8: The British Telegraph newspaper is reporting a land blockade is under consideration by President Trump and Israeli Prime Minister Benjamin Netanyahu to increase economic pressure on the regime after months of attacks have failed to bring them to their knees. The article suggesting the plan could require the U.S. and Israel to petition Iran's neighbors to restrict or close border crossings, which would limit exports and imports to the country. Iran shares borders with 7 different countries, including Iraq, Pakistan, and Turkey, which all maintain economic and political cooperation with Tehran.
7: Fox's Anita Vogel, the president also saying he's starting to lose faith in any prospect of reaching an eventual deal with Iran. It's been 6 months since 84-year-old Nancy Guthrie was kidnapped from her home in Arizona.
9: No suspects have been named since the 84-year-old was abducted from her Arizona home in the early morning hours of February 1st. That's despite grainy doorbell camera footage showing a masked suspect and unidentified DNA also being found in her home. Now, the Pima County Sheriff has been talking about this search for the suspect. The sheriff says his department continues analyzing other DNA and, of course, the digital evidence in the case. Right now, still more than $1 million is being offered for any information leading to Nancy's recovery.
7: And that's Fox's Chan Lee Painter. Her daughter, today's show co-host Savannah Guthrie, has posted again on social media pleading for answers. In Sarasota, Florida, police arresting a 30-year-old man accused of tossing a brick through the front window of a downtown synagogue. Investigators say Braden Lashinger confessed, telling officers he targeted the synagogue because it was Jewish. He's charged with criminal mischief under Florida's hate crimes law. America.

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1: The trial continues for Lindsay Clancy, accused of strangling her three children to death in their Massachusetts home.
2: Prosecutors say Lindsay Clancy appeared calm, responsive, and organized just moments before her three young children were strangled to death, calling her husband at CVS, discussing medication, and even coordinating the family's dinner order. Now, her defense argues even at that moment, she was in the grip of postpartum psychosis. She was over-medicated and hearing voices. Now, after her ex-husband walked jurors minute by minute through the

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1: The trial continues for Lindsay Clancy, accused of strangling her three children to death in their Massachusetts home.
2: Prosecutors say Lindsay Clancy appeared calm, responsive, and organized just moments before her three young children were strangled to death, calling her husband at CVS, discussing medication, and even coordinating the family's dinner order. Now, her defense argues even at that moment, she was in the grip of postpartum psychosis. She was over-medicated and hearing voices. Now, after her ex-husband walked jurors minute by minute through that horrific night, they must decide whether this was a calculated act or a mother's catastrophic mental collapse.
1: And that is Fox's Kevin Cork. President Trump skeptical that Iranian hackers were behind a cyber attack on the water system in Minnesota, as several other states report similar suspicious activity. Fox's Mike Tobin.
3: The FBI says water and wastewater utility companies in seven states have now reported malicious cyber attack incidents since Monday. Investigators immediately suspected Iran, but not the president.
4: They blame it on Iran. I don't think so. I blame it on Minnesota because they're grossly incompetent. There was a cyber attack of 30 water plants, and I would blame it on Minnesota. They like to say, oh, it was Iran. Iran should be so lucky. Iran's got bigger problems than worrying about Minnesota.
3: The first evidence of trouble surfaced in Minnesota. The mayor of Brahm says on Monday, the water plant operator realized the tower was calling for water, but the well was not cooperating.
1: Some experts who think it was Iran behind the attacks are saying the regime is looking for weak points in the U.S. The Big Ten and Southeastern conferences endorsing a bipartisan U.S. Senate bill to regulate college sports, giving the measure some new momentum ahead of a possible Senate vote before the summer recess. I'm Paul Stevens. This is...

0: death in their Massachusetts home.
1: Prosecutors say Lindsey Clancy appeared calm, responsive, and organized just moments before her three young children were strangled to death, calling her husband at CVS, discussing medication, and even coordinating the family's dinner order. Now, her defense argues even at that moment, she was in the grip of postpartum psychosis. She was over-medicated and hearing voices. Now, after her ex-husband walked jurors minute by minute through that horrific night, they must decide whether this was a calculated act or a mother's catastrophic mental collapse.
0: And that is Fox's Kevin Cork. President Trump skeptical that Iranian hackers were behind a cyber attack on the water system in Minnesota, as several other states report similar suspicious activity. Fox's Mike Tobin.
2: The FBI says water and wastewater utility companies in seven states have now reported malicious cyber attack incidents since Monday. Investigators immediately suspected Iran, but not the president.
3: They blame it on Iran. I don't think so. I blame it on Minnesota because they're grossly incompetent. There was a cyber attack of 30 water plants, and I would blame it on Minnesota. They like to say, oh, it was Iran. Iran should be so lucky. Iran's got bigger problems than worrying about Minnesota.
2: The first evidence of trouble surfaced in Minnesota. The mayor of Brahm says on Monday, the water plant operator realized the tower was calling for water, but the well was not cooperating.
0: Some experts who think it was Iran behind the attacks are saying the regime is looking for weak points in the U.S. The Big Ten and Southeastern conferences endorsing a bipartisan U.S. Senate bill to regulate college sports, giving the measure some new momentum ahead of a possible Senate vote before the summer recess. I'm Paul Stevens. This is...

0: doing on Minnesota because they're grossly incompetent. There was a cyber attack of 30 water plants, and I would blame it on Minnesota. They like to say, oh, it was Iran. Iran should be so lucky. Iran's got bigger problems than worrying about Minnesota.
1: The first evidence of trouble surfaced in Minnesota. The mayor of Brahm says on Monday, the water plant operator realized the tower was calling for water, but the well was not cooperating.
2: Some experts who think it was Iran behind the attacks are saying the regime is looking for weak points in the U.S. The Big Ten and Southeastern Conferences endorsing a bipartisan U.S. Senate bill to regulate college sports, giving the measure some new momentum ahead of a possible Senate vote before the summer recess. I'm Paul Stevens. This is...

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1: All right, from 48th and 6th in Midtown Manhattan, heard around the country, around the world, Brian Kilmeade Show coming your way. This hour, I'm going to be joined by Chairman Jim Jordan. He's going to talk about the Oversight Committee and the stunning news as Anthony Fauci takes the Fifth Amendment rather than, I guess, get himself in even more trouble. Michael Goodwin, the New York Post, talks about the what the mayor's objective seems to be, and that is to destroy New York City. And he is not somebody who's a flamethrower. He's a deep-thinking columnist with a lot of experience. That is the cover of the New York Post today. And with me in studio is Scott Monroe, president of the Detective Endowment Association, years in law enforcement. And before we get to Scott and all the other things that are happening today, and there's a lot going on, let's get to the big three.
2: Number three. I don't think a majority of Democrats agree with those statements. These are views that are, I think, represented by a very small amount of individuals that are not represented of the Democratic Party at large.
1: Well, that is a Biden official talking about the Dems coming apart. The DNC is under the spotlight now as associations has all the momentum the socialists do, while the GOP-led Senate is being pushed by the president to stay in town and not go on vacation and get something done.
3: Number two.
4: President Biden issued you a sweeping pardon extending back to 2014, the same pardon he gave to his son, Hunter. A pardon may protect a person from criminal prosecution, doesn't rewrite history. It does not erase documents. It does not convert a misleading statement into a truthful one. And it does not prevent Congress from establishing what happened.
1: But he did take the fifth, the Fauci Follies. After years of being forced to deal with Anthony Fauci, his incompetence and his ego, it's all exposed in front of the world. But the Senate Oversight Committee frustrated because he will not talk.
3: Number one.
5: President Trump reacting to that Iranian attack on U.S. forces overnight in Jordan. President Trump tells Fox News about Iran, "We are going to beat the effing S out of them. We'll be hitting them hard. They're going to get a beating."
1: That is Trey Yinks talking to the president an hour ago. Back on the attack, the U.S. forces targeted by the IRGC, and we're joined by Saudi Arabia as we return fire, and it's going to be ramping it up shortly after about 4 days of not shooting. With me right now in studio is Scott Monroe, president of the Detective Endowment Association. Scott, how many years in law enforcement?
6: I have 34 years in law enforcement.
1: 34. We're mostly here in New York?
6: Yes. All in New York.
1: So, first off, when you see something like this happening in Iran, just like when we had the Iraq war and the Afghanistan war, how does that change what happens here in terms of threat assessment?
6: Oh, we're always on alert here. We have Joint Terrorist Task Force, counterterrorism. You know, we're on alert here every day. We have the best trained detectives that are out there and the intel. We have

0: We have detectives all over the world, you know, that report back here.
1: But when you have them saying outright, we're going to kill the president, 2 days ago, they put Melania and their son, Barron, on their target list. What does that tell you?
0: It's very disappointing. It's a little scary, to tell you the truth. You know, we don't need this here. You know, he's the president of the United States. He's our leader. And we have to support. We have to support the president of the United States.
1: So now you have the General Assembly coming here in September. Always a challenge for you guys.
0: Yes.
1: Benjamin Netanyahu made it clear he is coming anyway, even though it looks like the mayor does not want him here. And now the mayor's turned around and said, I'm calling on people to protest when the prime minister comes here. Have you ever heard of a mayor calling on people to protest?
0: No. Protest. We don't need any more protests. We have all our people are out there. All our energy is out there between between the soccer, between the Knicks,
1: World Cup.
0: Everything that was going on here in New York, we had detectives being bit, choked, assaulted on a daily basis here. You want that to go on here? We don't need that anymore. That's ridiculous.
1: So how's this mayor doing?
0: I don't think he's doing good at all. What's he got, 8 months in? I've never had a conversation with him. It's hello, goodbye at certain
1: Is that
0: functions.
1: Unusual?
0: That's very unusual. I could call Eric Adams right now if I want. I mean, the last mayor, Eric Adams, was pro-law enforcement. Whatever I needed from Eric Adams, I was able to, he was a phone call away.
1: And about de Blasio?
0: I wasn't here for de Blasio, but I don't think so.
1: Right, but he has no really interest in law enforcement, does he?
0: No, he has no interest. He did not sit down. You know, when one of the second largest unions in the country, he did not sit down with us at all. I'd love to sit down. You know, when I took this post over 2 years ago as the president, I said I wasn't going to beat up politicians. I wanted to work with them. You know, we don't work against the right or the left or the far left. You know, we should all be working together when it comes to law enforcement. You know, we don't work for a certain party.
1: But now I'm looking at these socialists saying that we want to eliminate prisons and eliminate the border. What would this country be like without prisons?
0: It would be terrible. We would have a huge problem. Law enforcement would be, listen, the health with our detectives that are out there, you know, the last 2 years we've been working on retaining detectives to stay on the job and our experience, because we're losing major experience every day, okay? Because they're going to other states, they're going to other municipalities to go work, because you know what? New York City, they don't want to back the New York City Police Department. I really believe in one way, I think they want us to fail. That's what I really believe.
1: Why?
0: I don't think they want it. They don't believe in law enforcement. This far left is terrible. They don't. They want this to fail. I think they want Jessica Tisch to fail. I don't think she's going to fail. She's done a great job so far. So and her support team is right there too. But how much longer are we going to be able to do this? How much longer are these detectives, these police officers, able to go out there and work hard and do what they're supposed to do? They took an oath. And they do that oath every single day.
1: So Scott Marino, our guest, Scott, the mayor keeps saying, look at crime. Crime has gone down. We have record low numbers of crime. But murders are up and assaults are up. But what do you say to people who say things aren't that bad in the city right now?
0: I think our men and women are doing a great job out there. They're doing it. I don't know how much longer they're going to be able to do it like this.
1: Because he's cutting back overtime, isn't he?
0: He cuts back everything. Listen, I think he wants it to see it fail. I hate to say it. I'd love to sit down and have a conversation with them, like I said, but that's not there yet. The bottom line is they can't sustain these men and women working the hours that they're doing every day. They can't do it. How much longer do you think they're going to? And then you're going to call on a protest on top of that? That's terrible. So the bottom line is we're going to try to make sure our people stay healthy. That's my job. I'm going to make sure my detectives stay healthy. I have a mobile van that's going to go to for every borough, and they're going to check them out, their hearts, their blood pressure, everything going on. They give them a physical. I'm concerned about the well-being of the New York City police officers right now.
1: Because they're not being backed, but the numbers say everything's going good. What are you complaining about? But they did cancel an academy class. What does that tell you? Because aren't we down numbers here in New York?
0: I think the police commissioner brought, 2,000 more cops in, but we're still down. You know, we had 7,000 detectives at one time. We're down to like 5,000. That's terrible. We need more. And I've had conversations with the police commissioner. She wants to give us more detectives. But the bottom line is these numbers, they have to fix what's going on out the street, emotionally disturbed people, because a lot of these shootings and stuff are happening are those people. We need to help them. They need to be helped somewhere. We need to do something about that too, because that could happen anywhere.
1: So what about the academy class? Did any promise even in 2027?
0: No, I don't think there's any promise. As of right now, no. I think he's wrong. I think he's going to have to go back on that. I think he's going to see a lot of people leave this job, and he's going to have to go back on that, and he's going to have to fix that.
1: What makes Jessica Tisch work?
0: You know, she's fair across the board at every rank. Like everybody across the board, whether you're a cop, a detective, a chief, you know, she's there for you. She really believes in law enforcement, and she surrounded herself by some great people. And that's the difference here. And I like to see that outside sometime, that outside look that's out there. And, you know, that's important. And listen, she's been very fair with New York City detectives. Actually, we honored her last October.
1: I watched Rahm Emanuel come out and say, what is going on with the whole defund ICE, abolish ICE, and now get rid of the border and let illegals stay, become citizens. And on top of that, let's gradually abolish prisons. He's saying we lost the 2024 election because people looked at us as the party that wanted to reimagine police work and abolish the police, defund the police. Why does that mantra back again? And how much damage did that do to the people who do your job?
0: Oh, it's damage. We had people go to Florida. We had people leave this job to go, like I said, to go to work at other organizations. Listen, my feeling is, I think he said there's no... He doesn't want the 600 officers. I think what he should do is go see Donald Trump, get some federal funding, and let's get some more police officers out on the street. You know what? Let's keep the people of the city of New York safe.
1: I don't know if Trump can hire cops in New York City, though.
0: He can give him federal funding for hiring.
1: Federal funding, but give the mayor federal funding?
0: Yeah, well, he's a nice guy. They get along, a smile, takes a picture with him. Let's go. Go ask the president of the United States.
1: Yeah.
0: For some federal funding, and let's hire some cops.
1: But we have plenty of money here. This guy's choosing just not to spend it on you guys. Scott Munro, president of the Detectives Endowment Association, fighting for the men and women in blue on a daily basis. Scott, great to see you.
0: Thank you. Thanks for having me.
1: And great suits.
0: Thanks. Thank you very much.
1: All right. Back in a moment. We come back, Chairman Jim Jordan.
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0: go to work at other organizations. Listen, my feeling is, I think he said there's no, he doesn't want the 600 offices. I think what he should do is go see Donald Trump, get some federal funding, and let's get some more police officers out on the street. You know what? Let's keep the people of the city of New York safe.
1: I don't know if Trump can hire cops in New York City, though.
0: He can give him federal funding for hiring.
1: Federal funding, but give the mayor federal funding?
0: Yeah, well, he's a nice guy. They get along, a smile, takes a picture with him. Let's go. Go ask the president of the United States for some federal funding, and let's hire some cops.
1: But we have plenty of money here. This guy's choosing just not to spend it on you guys. Scott Munro, president of the Detectives Endowment Association, fighting for the men and women in blue on a daily basis. Scott, great to see you.
0: Thank you. Thanks for having me.
1: And great suits.
0: Thanks. Thank you very much.
1: All right. Back in a moment. We come back, Chairman Jim Jordan.
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0: 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It's Brian Kilmeade.
1: The American people would want to know, how could you approve this dangerous research in China, say that you trusted the Chinese scientists, and then in the end, you had to admit that you'd never been there, and none of your inspectors had ever been there. Dr. Fauci, had any of the labs where this dangerous research was occurring, were any American lab oversight or lab investigators, did they ever appear in these labs to make sure that they were safe labs?
2: On the advice of counsel, I respectfully decline to answer based upon my rights under the Fifth Amendment to the Constitution.
3: So that is what we've been seeing. We've been seeing Republicans tee off. Democrats say the Elon Musk cut funding for various medical programs. And that's what's been going back and forth. We're watching Anthony Fauci take the Fifth. Why would you do that? Chairman Jim Jordan joins us now, Chairman of the House Judiciary Committee. Chairman, I'm watching the Senate extremely frustrated. What's your takeaway? And are you surprised he took the Fifth?
4: No, not at all. If you had lied as much as Fauci had lied, I think anyone would take the Fifth in a situation. So that doesn't really surprise me. Remember, everything he told us turned out to be false. Everything. They told us it wasn't your tax dollars using the lab in China. Yes, it was. They told us it wasn't gain-of-function research done in the lab in China. Yes, it was. Right, Senator Paul was just talking about. They told us it didn't come from the lab. Yes, it did. They told us the vaccinated couldn't get it. Yes, they could. They told us the vaccinated couldn't transmit it. Yes, they could. They said mask work. No, they don't. They said 6 feet social distancing was based on science. No, it wasn't. And they said first virus where there's no natural immunity. So they were 0 for 8. And now it's all coming. And we all sort of saw this coming. But no, Fauci had to be the smartest man on the planet and tell us things that we knew were true, weren't true, when in fact they were. I mean, it's just like this guy, you know, the key question is, were you lying to the country or were you lying to your diary? I mean, that's the key question. And obviously, we know he was lying to the country.
3: Does it astound you? Does it astound you that he kept a detailed diary like this?
4: Yeah, it does. I mean, we knew he was arrogant, but I guess when you look back at it and you see the level of arrogance this guy displayed throughout this whole thing, it probably shouldn't surprise us. But yeah, this guy was such a joke. And, you know, what he made the country go through, couldn't go to church, couldn't go to work, couldn't go to school. Meanwhile, he can show up and attempt to throw a first pitch, sit in the stands, hang out with all the stars and be, you know, pounding his chest like he's the smartest man on the planet. It was just obnoxious and it was so wrong. So I'm glad he's happened to sit there and at least exercise his Fifth Amendment rights when he's being asked these questions.
3: Let's go down memory lane.

0: Here's Anthony Fauci, cut 10.
1: The idea that you can get up here and talk about what you know, what the evidence, what the science is, and know that's it. Let the science speak. It is somewhat of a liberating feeling.
2: Well, when you're dealing with science, one person's word is not as good as another. The science determines what is the correct answer to a particular question.
3: A lot of what you're seeing as attacks on me, quite frankly, are attacks on science.
4: But they're really criticizing science because I represent science. That's dangerous.
0: He's science. Is it? Tell me a bit. He thinks we're dangerous questioning him.
5: Yeah, and he was the one telling us that the vaccinated couldn't transmit the virus when he already knew they could. He already had evidence that that was not the case. And he's yet telling the country, oh, no, you get the vaccine, you're fine. Like, so many things made no sense. I mean, remember, it didn't come from the lab. It was a bat to a pangolin, to a hippopotamus, to Joe Rogan, then Brian Kilmeade, and then the whole world gets it. It's like, what kind of stupid crap was that? But that is how bad this guy was, and yet he pretended to be, again, the smartest man in the universe.
0: So listen to this, cut 14.
6: People should not be walking around with masks. Let me just state for the record that masks are not theater. Wearing a mask might make people feel a little bit better.
3: And masks are protective.
6: But it's not providing the perfect protection that people think that it is.
7: Good that you're vaccinated, but in a situation where you have people indoors, particularly crowded, you should wear a mask.
6: You are vaccinated, fully vaccinated, you are protected, and you do not need to wear a mask outdoors or indoors.
0: Okay, that's the frustration. I mean, do I need to say any more?
5: No, you don't. I mean, he's contradicting himself there, and yet, I don't know. It was such a frustrating time, and I still remember a statement from a former attorney general. He said the Constitution is not suspended during a crisis. And in fact, I would argue that's when the Constitution is most important. That's when the First Amendment, Fourth Amendment, all our rights that we enjoy as Americans, it's our most important, it's most valuable during a tough situation like the pandemic. But you have to have government that's willing to tell you the truth. We're all big boys and girls. It's a government of we the people. Tell us the truth. I still remember we had Dr. Birx in a hearing while this was going on sometime during the Biden administration. And I remember I asked her a question. I said, when the Biden administration told the American people that the vaccinated could not get the virus, were they guessing or lying? Because it had to be one of those two, because it wasn't true. We know it wasn't true. They know it wasn't true based on Fauci's diary. So when they told us that, were they hoping, were they guessing, or were they just flat out lying to the very people who pay their salary? That is why it's so disgusting what Fauci and these guys did throughout the whole Biden administration.
0: Jim Jordan, our guest. Congressman, what's your sense in Ohio? That's going to be the pulse of the people once again in that Senate race. Brown and Husted are going at it. If you lose that, you got to feel as though you might even lose the Senate, too. I'm watching the redistricting go your direction, and I'm watching socialism tear up the Democratic Party. Could that buck history and maybe give you guys a shot at holding the House? What's your gut tell you?
5: You know, I think we can. I think we can hold the House. I think we will hold the House. Number one, we got good candidates. Number two, as you point out, Brian, redistricting definitely helped us around the country in the House. Number three, we are raising the resources. Now, the Democrats always seem to have more, Act Blue and all the crazy things they do, but we're doing well in the fundraising side of things. The retirements on the House side are largely in good Republican districts, so that's a plus for us, too, in this midterm election. And then finally, the most important thing is they're crazy. We're not. And we should point that out. Like the crazy positions that the left now takes, the left that controls their party. I said this the other day. You know, the once great party of FDR and JFK is now anti-Israel and socialist. And we should point that out and point out all the ridiculous positions, the platform of the DSA, where they want to go. So I think in the end, that is the key, setting up the contrast, and that'll help us win, including in the race for the United States Senate between John Husted, our senator, and former Senator Sherrod Brown.
0: Also, I got to add one other thing. The DNC is imploding. Ken Martin throwing phones at women, and they're $2 million in debt. And you guys have $128 million and zero debt. So some things point that you could make history. And, of course, Jim Jordan always thinks he's going to win in everything he's going to do, and he usually is right. Chairman Jim Jordan, thanks so much.
5: You bet, Brian. Take care.
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10: Fox News, I'm Angelo Bavaro. The British Telegraph newspaper is reporting a large attack on Iran may involve a land blockade.
11: The article suggesting the plan could require the U.S. and Israel to petition Iran's neighbors to restrict or close border crossings, which would limit exports and imports to the country.
10: Fox's Anita Vogel. President Trump says Hamas is agreeing to give up their arms if Israel meets certain conditions.
12: The president acknowledged there will be ups and downs in what is expected to be weeks of intense negotiations to decide what weapons will be turned over to whom and which nations will be on the ground to enforce the peace.
10: Fox's Steve Harrigan. The Big Ten and Southeastern conferences have endorsed a bipartisan Senate bill to regulate college sports, giving that measure new momentum ahead of a possible vote. 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

0: Hey, it's your ceiling vent, so I'm dripping. Could be the rain, could be the upstairs bathroom. Yikes. You could hire the guy your neighbor recommended, but I'm pretty sure that's just his cousin. Do we know if he's licensed, or does he just own a ladder?
1: Listen to your home. 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Thumbtack. We know homes. Hire the right pro today.

0: the negative sentiment of, you know, wealth and affluency is bad. And these people now are subject to God knows what kind of, you know, security risk that can come out of this.
1: So what they say, for one thing, I like, if I'm a mayor and you want to go buy a second home in my city, I'm happy with that. What's wrong with that? When you come into town, you're eating at a restaurant, you're still paying taxes on that.
0: And
1: you have to decorate it.
0: You're putting no burden on the city's infrastructure.
1: Right. I have to have someone watch over it or do certain things in it. So the city estimates that if these taxes come to fruition, they could raise $500 million annually.
0: Right.
1: The comptroller says it's more like $350 to $380 million.
0: Right.
1: So is this a city that's broke looking for more money? Is this a moneymaker for the city?
0: No. You know, our deficit was $5 billion, right? And they balanced the budget through Hochul giving the city a bailout. This isn't a money play. This is more so political play of I got to tax the rich. Because where this really stems from is that when Mamdani ran for mayor, he said, I'm going to increase taxes in the top 1%. I'm going to increase corporate taxes. He ran on this platform. Hochul luckily had some common sense and would not approve any income tax or corporate tax increase for fear of people fleeing, which we saw during the pandemic, which is a real, real concern. Luckily, that didn't pass. Where they did settle is this pied a terre tax, which quite honestly is low-hanging fruit. It's to go say on TikTok and on social media, I got to tax the rich, we're taxing the rich today. What's $380 million going to do with a city with a deficit of $5 billion? And then on top of that, what's the negative, right? Like I was speaking to one of the most successful real estate developers in New York City a couple weeks ago, and they did a study that for every dollar that his tax raises, it'll cost the city $2. So this is not a money play. This is a purely a political play.
1: And what are they basing that on?
0: Basing on people leaving, reduction of property values, right? Like property values will certainly come down in the high-end market because of this tax. This is substantial. Like on a $5 million apartment, the tax is roughly $40,000 a year. When you aggregate that over the average course of ownership of 7 years, people are going to start taking that sum and reducing their property, their offers on luxury properties. So when you take that reduction in valuation, you have to also keep in mind there's transfer tax revenue. The real estate market is accountable between 40 to 50% of the city's total revenue. So whenever the city needs money, it's an easy grab to go after real estate. So transfer tax revenue will come down. And you know, you and I talked last time, if Ken Griffin and Citadel leave, that alone will cost the city more in income tax revenue than this is going to raise.
1: What's crazy is I never heard people even want to emphasize when they raise taxes. It's so unpopular. But remember what he did in front of Ken Griffin's apartment. Let's listen.
2: When I ran for mayor, I said I was going to tax the rich. Well, today, we're taxing the rich. I'm thrilled to announce we've secured a pied a terre tax, the first in New York's history. This is an annual fee on luxury properties worth more than $5 million, whose owners do not live full-time in the city. Like for this penthouse, which hedge fund CEO Ken Griffin bought for $238 million. This pied a terre tax is specifically designed for the richest of the rich, those who store their wealth in New York City real estate, but who don't actually live here. But even so, they're able to reap the huge financial rewards of owning property in, dare I say, the greatest city in the world.
1: What are the rewards? You get to have a property. I mean, in New York, so that was unbelievable to me. He produces the whole thing, puts music underneath it. Look at this rich guy. Look at what he owes. Not if he says this guy's not paying taxes, he refuses to pay taxes, and he's suing the city. I go, okay, he's kind of a villain, but this isn't Bernie Madoff. What does he do for the city? He crops up so many foundations and charities on top of that.
0: Mm-hmm. He's going after and attacking the affluent, and he's painting it that affluency and success is a negative. And that's the rhetoric is a disaster because, look, we're in the financial capital world. I never fathomed a million years this would turn into be a socialist city. I mean, God willing, it doesn't. But like that's deployed. Like when he announced that people are going to be getting these notices in the mail, he literally tweeted, check your mailbox when you're back in New York City. You've got mail. In like a comedic manner where this isn't a joke, right? Like these tweets and these stunts have real repercussions. And, you know, the silly antics really have to come to an end.
1: So you're saying the reason why this doesn't work is if someone says, this is going to be my second home and they're your client and they go up there and they go, I'm going to buy this for $5 million, but you're going to tax me now another $40,000, let alone the normal taxes I was going to pay anyway.
0: Right.
1: Now you're going to say, in order not to walk away, I'm going to have to put that up for less.
0: That's right.
1: So therefore you're going to be taxing less and then you just have a second tax to make up for it.
0: Precisely. Case in point.
1: So the socialism thing is fascinating because you look at socialism and you think it's maybe a bunch of blue-collar workers who feel as though life hasn't been fair to them. They pay too much taxes and can't get ahead. They're paycheck to paycheck. When they look about who these socialists are, the socialists are basically overeducated, a lot of degrees, white people, on the downward trend in terms of salary. On average, they make about $60,000. Mm-hmm. They're not working class people.
0: Right.
1: They're not representing the blue collar, the disenfranchised.
0: That's right.
1: These are mostly white young people who think as feel as though something they learned in school should be practiced in life.
0: That's right. That's right. It's taking theory and thinking that, you know.
1: But it's never worked anywhere.
0: It's never worked anywhere. I know. You can look at it. I mean, take the grocery stores, for example. It's going to cost $30 million to build one. It doesn't cost $30 million to build a grocery store. It's ludicrous. Name me one business the government's ever successfully run. Take a look at the rental housing stock in New York City. Housing projects. New York City community housing. I mean, look at everything they're doing. It's all defunct.
1: So landlords are suing back now.
0: Mm-hmm.
1: Are they unifying? Is this something that the city should take note of? The landlords are saying, I'm tired of being vilified because they said landlords are forbidden to raise rents. They're going to freeze rents on buildings. And landlords, well, a lot of, I can't exist if I can't raise rent to maybe fix a building.
0: That's right.
1: How is this playing out in the real estate world?
0: So this is fascinating right now. The Rent Guidelines Board, which is a bunch of appointees by the mayor, it's roughly 8 to 9 people. They determine every year, allegedly based on actual data, whether a rent increase is warranted, and if so, how much. Right now, you know, a good friend of mine was the landlord representative on the Rent Guidelines Board, and she resigned the day they announced a rent freeze. And she went on public saying, the data does not substantiate this decision. This decision was not made on data when insurance has skyrocketed, interest rates have skyrocketed, every expense has skyrocketed. This is not warranted. It was purely politics. The Rent Guidelines Board, which Mamdani appointed recently, 3 or 4 people, which he handpicked to put there, passed this basically based on purely politics. To say, hey, we ran on, we're going to freeze the rent, we're freezing the rent. Now, let me tell you what this does, right? Because the financial incentive to invest in these buildings and to rehab them is completely gone. You know, the demand for these properties has plummeted. And the hypocrisy of this, like, so NYCHA, the New York City Housing Authority, NYCHA is rated every single year the worst landlord in New York City. NYCHA manages all the housing projects. They have the most amount of HPD violations on their buildings, the most amount of open job orders to fix, you know, the problems in these buildings. You think about it. The city is the worst landlord, and Mamdani's attacking private landlords. Like, where does that, the lunacy of this is beyond comprehension.
1: But he hopes you walk away so the city buys the building.
0: That's right. And that's where I'm going with this piece. If you look at his, and he's been very blunt about this. When he's gone on TV talking about we're going to go holding these landlords accountable, he said, and if they don't come up and comply with what we're saying, maybe we'll take over the buildings. Maybe we'll give them to the tenants. He said that. His tenant advocate, Sia Weaver, is a flat out communist. You know, she's coming out saying housing, we have to reimagine how housing is managed, and we have to do it for the betterment of the collective. They don't believe, point in cases, they don't believe in the private ownership of property. So what they're trying to do is create all this onerous regulation and create the stress so they can take over these properties and create socialized housing. And it just, I think more word has to get out there that the city is in fact the worst landlord out of all landlords in New York City.
1: So do you think that, are you a lawyer?
0: Yes.
1: You're a lawyer by trade. So do the landlords have a shot at this?
0: I think they have a good shot because I think they're going to have to hold the Rent Guidelines Board accountable, and they're going to have to say, show us your methodology of how you came up with the fact that this is economically viable for the city and for landlords. And they're not going to be able to do it because the data doesn't justify it whatsoever.
1: So in the commercial real estate in New York, I've never seen consistently so many open windows, so many open buildings, so many open stores. How long is that going to be the case? And I heard that because of this, they want to convert them to, you know, dwellings.
0: Right.
1: Is that conversion taking place?
0: You know, you saw the issue with the Pfizer building on 42nd Street a couple weeks ago. A lot of these older buildings, it's very difficult to convert them to residences. The infrastructure of the building and the light and air and the use, just it's not the easiest conversion to take place. The Pfizer building, one of the beam collapsed in the building, which really then questions, okay, you know, where should we continue pursuing this? I think people will continue pursuing it. But, you know, the good news is the office market has rebounded significantly in New York City. New York City's having one of the best years in the office leasing that it's had.
1: So people are coming back to work.
0: People are coming back to work. And companies are growing and expanding.
1: What about the rates? What kind of rates are they getting? Are they paying up a high end?
0: Oh yeah, no, rates have definitely come up significantly. It's hard to tell what the rates are because a lot of the concessions are given through tenant landlord improvements of properties and back end concessions, which we don't see. So it's really hard to like ascertain what the actual rent per square foot really is. But it's been a significant uptick, which I think is fantastic for the city.
1: So the mayor's going to take that as a victory for him?
0: Probably, right? Yeah. He'll somehow claim some, you know, victory there. Well, sure.
1: Yeah, I guess we're going to see what's going to happen. But in the Pierre, if you are one of these people that got a letter that says you have to pay $45,000 more in taxes mm-hmm. unless you prove it, what should they do?
0: So you have 30 days to contest it. So if you get this letter, if you are a pied-à-terre owner, there's really not much to contest. There are two exemptions on this. If you are a landlord and you rent out the unit to a tenant who occupies the unit as their primary residence, you're exempt. And if you own a property and an immediate family member of yours lives there as their primary residence, you're exempt. Those are the only two exemptions. There's no creative ownership structure you can come up with to circumvent this. There's no loopholes. It's pretty black and white. So if you do get this letter and you do fall with any of those two exemptions, you should contest it within 30 days.
1: All right, Pierre DeBoss, thanks so much. You're the managing partner of Romer DeBoss. Appreciate you coming in. Crazy time in New York City.
0: Crazy time.
1: All right, back, we'll find out if you need to know more when we return. Brian Kilmeade Show.

0: The talk show that's getting you talking. You're with Brian Kilmeade.
1: I don't know how else to describe a tax on secondary homes of non-resident New Yorkers worth more than $5 million than as a tax on the rich. And I think, as you make clear in the question, wealth is measured in many different ways, in income, in profit, also in property. And this is a tax that is on the very kind of properties that developers have told local legislators they will not even oftentimes be filled with anyone in them, that they will not have an impact on city services, to quote those developers.
2: So that is Mayor Mondani explaining why he's taxing people more if this is your second residence, and Pierre Duterte tax. So this goes out yesterday. 960,000 names were listed in publicly, and the addresses, of saying, you guys are going to be taxed unless you prove to me this is your primary residence. Pierre DeBoss joins us now, managing partner of Romer DeBoss, big real estate guy here. And this is your company. Pierre, first off, were you shocked to see these names and addresses public yesterday?
3: Yeah, absolutely, Brian. You know, like, as a real estate attorney, I represent a number of these buyers. And one of the biggest concerns is anonymity, preserving your identity from the internet. In New York City, we have a recording system where everybody's address and names are recorded with the city and made public, but you have to look it up. You have to know how to use the city's database. This is disastrous in the sense that it really provides a huge security concern for these people, right? Because now there's this list with

0: has rebounded significantly in New York City. New York City's having one of the best years in office leasing that it's had.
1: So people are coming back to work.
0: People are coming back to work. And companies are growing and expanding.
1: What about the rates? What kind of rates are they getting? Are they paying up a high end?
0: Oh, yeah. No, rates have definitely come up significantly. It's hard to tell what the rates are because a lot of the concessions are given through tenant landlord improvements of properties and back end concessions, which we don't see. So it's really hard to like ascertain what the actual rent per square foot really is. But it's been a significant uptick, which I think is fantastic for the city.
1: So the mayor's going to take that as a victory for him?
0: Probably, right? Yeah. He'll somehow claim some, you know... victory there. Well, sure.
1: Yeah, I guess we're going to see what's going to happen. But in the pier, if you are one of these people that got a letter that says you have to pay $45,000 more in taxes mm-hmm. unless you prove it, what should they do?
0: So you have 30 days to contest it. So if you get this letter, if you are a pied-à-terre owner, there's really not much to contest. There are two exemptions on this. If you are a landlord and you rent out the unit to a tenant who occupies the unit as their primary residence, you're exempt. And if you own a property and an immediate family member of yours lives there as their primary residence, you're exempt. Those are the only two exemptions. There's no creative ownership structure you can come up with to circumvent this. There's no loopholes. It's pretty black and white. So if you do get this letter and you do fall with any of those two exemptions, you should contest within 30 days.
1: All right, Pierre DeBoss, thanks so much. You're the managing partner of Romer DeBoss. Appreciate you coming in. Crazy time in New York City.
0: Crazy time.
1: All right, back. We'll find out if you need to know more when we return. Brian Kilmeade Show.

0: 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Prevagen, made for your brain.
1: Yeah, just a quick note. I think that Todd Blanche's nomination is in trouble as Attorney General. Senator Cornyn has called off a meeting with Todd Blanche. Man, when you go ahead and endorse Ken Paxton, Senator Cornyn's not going to forget it. So that's going to be a problem for Todd Blanche if you lose Cornyn. Let's find out if there's more to know. Donald Trump is inviting a teen lifeguard to the White House after rescuing a boy from a massive Santa Cruz wave. If you have not seen this dramatic video, you have to check it out. This 16-year-old goes into a monster wave and crazy surf and sees a young boy, 12 years old, struggling. He would not let him go, and he continued to fight these waves, would not let the kid go. You could see he was a surfer because he went up and down and up and down. But it was amazing to see over in Santa Cruz. I guess they're used to it. They tell me, the people in the lifeguard business, that you got to be good and get on that stand. And I guess he was on Facebook from the mother of the kid. He said, "I'm blown away by the love, kindness, and gratitude and respect you're sending his way. A few people have asked about GoFundMe, but honestly, he was just doing his job." That is the mom of the kid who saved the 12-year-old. So that 16-year-old lifeguard is going to be going to the White House. Congratulations to him. I always thought it was tough to be a lifeguard, not like against those pools with three feet of water, but the ones who actually save you from the ocean. I also wonder why, looking at how rough that was, why they went in. Next, singles are so burnt out, they are letting spreadsheets evaluate their dates so they can remember what was good and bad about their dates that they probably got and hooked up with online. 78% of app users are experiencing a burnout, according to Forbes, and now they're just setting up spreadsheets to do evaluation. Here's one quote from this guy, Peyton, who's got a spreadsheet after a dating. He says, "My friends do better with nicknames than government names, so they each have a nickname, their height, where we're at, status-wise, with the date in a drop-down menu. You've got to have a method of dating. Well, your job title, the date of location, the date of a latest interaction, and how their vibes." Allison, my sense is these people are dating so much, all the men and women are blending into each other, so they want to be able to go on their phone and say, "Let me remember the height, the location, what they ordered, what I liked, how their hair was."

0: was.
1: I think if they just start using their brain more instead of relying on technology, they might remember people. Like that person made me feel great instead of being like, oh, I need to put all this into a spreadsheet later. Just be in the moment and what are you feeling? How about that?
0: But I mean, people should look at relationships as more transactional because look, it's going to cost you one way or another.
1: Well, I do agree in that some of like the true values that mean the most in a relationship are the least sexy things. Like, how do you both view money? How do you both view like children? Like, there's things like that that matter.
0: And but you want to have a box for that.
1: You want to have it all. And like,
0: I mean, can you imagine having a questionnaire? I mean, are we at that point? Like, hey, I'm like, nice to see you. Look exactly like your picture. Got a few questions for you. How many kids? Do you need a house? Are you a city dweller? And are you an urban dweller? Or do you eventually want to be in the suburbs? How close is your family? Do you have to live near them? Why not have that and get it out of the way?
1: That's not a bad idea. Like,
0: Have a questionnaire?
1: Well, not like a questionnaire, but it would actually be like a nice thing like to have like questions going. Maybe not the first date, but early on so you don't like get deep into some relationship with someone.
0: Would there be a box like, name your weaknesses?
1: Not that's like a more box, or just it's you bringing it up for conversation. Like, where do you envision yourself living one day? Do you want to have kids? Because some people, like, get in these relationships and like, wait, you never want to have kids?
0: Right.
1: I've always wanted a family.
0: Right.
1: That's a big game changer.
0: All right. Good to know. Next, Sophie Cunningham is really taking over the WNBA. You know, she is the big blonde girl, young woman.
1: You mean tall?
0: Yes. What do you mean by what?
1: She's the big blonde woman.
0: Well, she's basketball.
1: I mean, yeah, she's tall.
0: Right. She's tall. And they call her thank you, Eric. But I was thinking they call her the MAGA Barbie. That's what they call her. Even though she does, I don't know who she voted for. She's never said I'm a Donald Trump guy, but she is a Dana White guy, girl. And she is the bodyguard for Caitlin Clark. Yeah. And you see her all the time. But now she's got her own shoe, become a number one bestseller. And then she decides, and by the way, in 2022, I put on social media before I got really well known that I don't think men should be in women's sports. They certainly shouldn't be in the locker room. And then she reaffirmed that. She reaffirms it, and now Brian Urlacher, Hall of Famer with the now retired Chicago Bears, says she just says what's true. She says common sense things, and she gets so much backlash. She's like, men should not be playing in women's sports. Why is that controversial? I don't get it. I don't understand it. Brian, I hear you, but that's what we're going through.

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2: New threats. I'm Angelo Bavaro, Fox News. President Trump says the U.S. could resume military strikes on Iran as soon as this weekend if diplomatic efforts fail.

0: L. He made those comments at Friday's cabinet meeting at Camp David.
1: White House Press Secretary Caroline Leavitt was blunt about this. She says Iran will continue to pay until they come to the table in what President Trump deems a meaningful way. So the president is leaning towards striking Iran until they capitulate.
2: We'll be hitting them. We'll be hitting them very hard. And, you know, at some point, they're going to say, we just can't take it anymore.
1: Of course, the president authorized the new attack plan as he held a cabinet meeting at Camp David yesterday. Per Axios, the president is considering energy and infrastructure facilities as potential targets. Israel could also join in on the attacks for the first time in many weeks. But the president has not made a final decision. And any immediate progress on the diplomatic front could convince him to change his mind.
0: Fox's Madeline Rivera. It's been 6 months since Savannah Guthrie's mother, Nancy Guthrie, disappeared. Fox's Chanley Painter has more on Savannah's latest post about her mom.
3: Writing, quote, 6 months ago, someone took her out of her bed in the dead of night. We have lived every moment, every breath, and every heartbeat in agony and despair ever since. Investigators released two chilling ransom notes sent within days of Nancy Guthrie's abduction. The first note said Nancy was safe but scared, while a second, shorter note claimed the 84-year-old had died. Authorities are releasing the ransom notes in hopes someone will recognize the writing style. And Savannah's Instagram post also said this, quote, we are begging for help. We are desperate. We need someone to come forward. Someone knows something. Someone suspects something. Someone recognizes the writing in the ransom demand notes.
0: Investigators say DNA from a hair found inside Nancy's home did not identify a suspect. America's listening.

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1: Ukrainian President Vladimir Zelensky has pitched President Trump and other American officials on helping Ukraine win permission from tech titan Elon Musk to use his Starlink satellite communication system to guide strikes inside Russia. The push for expanded use of Starlink comes as Zelensky looks for alternate ways to mitigate the need for U.S. Patriot and air defense systems. Police are investigating a shooting that happened at a Walmart in Darby Township, Pennsylvania, Friday.
2: Police say the shooter fired off 5 to 10 shots inside the store. It remains an active police scene as police are looking for the shooter. Walmart employees rushed out of the store to get to safety, consoling each other after the frightening incident. Darby Township police tell Fox 29 around 7:25, an argument started between two male customers at the self-checkout line when a man in an orange hoodie and gray sweatpants began firing. A female Walmart employee, an innocent bystander in this, was struck in the calf. She was taken to the hospital with non-life-threatening injuries. Now, the shooter fled the scene. Darby Township Police Chief Mike Sousa tells me they are trying to locate and ID the suspect. Police are looking at surveillance video from inside and outside the Walmart.
1: That is Fox TV affiliate Fox 29 Jeff Skarvisky. In San Diego, an F-35B fighter jet crashing near Miramar Marine Corps Air Station in San Diego, the base best known for its Top Gun program. That crash sparking a fire. Officials say the pilot ejected from the jet. Now, this type of advanced fighter jet costs roughly $109 million. The cause of that crash still under investigation. FIFA's president is backing away from his controversial plan to sell World Cup profits to private investors. That move follows growing opposition from soccer leaders across Europe.

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1: Innocent bystander in this was struck in the calf. She was taken to the hospital with non-life-threatening injuries. Now, the shooter fled the scene. Darby Township Police Chief Mike Sousa tells me they are trying to locate and ID the suspect. Police are looking at surveillance video from inside and outside the Walmart.
2: That is Fox TV affiliate Fox 29 Jeff Skarvisky. In San Diego, an F-35B fighter jet crashing near Miramar Marine Corps Air Station in San Diego, the base best known for its Top Gun program. That crash sparking a fire. Officials say the pilot ejected from the jet. Now, this type of advanced fighter jet costs roughly $109 million. The cause of that crash, still under investigation. FIFA's president is backing away from his controversial plan to sell World Cup profits to private investors. That move follows growing opposition from soccer leaders across Europe, North America, and Asia, who had threatened to boycott FIFA competitions over that proposal. I'm Angelo Bavaro, and this is Fox News.
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0: to win if they want to hold the Senate.
1: Number two.
2: We're seeing with our allies now going after their surrogates in Iran. Across the board, incredible pressure being brought to Iran. And the more of these efforts will, I believe, ultimately move the country to a different government.
0: Possibly, let's hope. Go big and get better, or move on, Mr. President. The pinpricks aren't working. The Wall Street Journal says he's got a plan on the table, 10 to 14 days, along with the IDF, to take out the IRGC. I'd like to see it.
1: Number one.
3: Although it pains me to do so, under the advice of my attorneys, I will invoke my right under the Fifth Amendment of the Constitution.
0: Yep. And with that, Fauci wasted our time for 2 hours. He takes the Fifth, but it doesn't mean we didn't learn anything from his testimony. And the answers may lie with his staffers, who could be coming up next. With me now, though, is Matt Taibbi. Matt, we talked before he testified. I didn't really think he was going to take the Fifth. Did it surprise you?
4: Absolutely. I had talked to a number of former officials the day before. Everybody speculated about what he might do. Not one person that I talked to thought he was going to invoke on the stand. That was a dramatic moment, I thought, which is not terribly common in Congress. And it ought to be a moment that propels everybody in the direction of investigating what happened with the pandemic. But it doesn't look like that's going to happen.
0: No, I mean, we discussed this, too. You know, after the laptop is real, no one believed it. Anyone who wrote, tweeted that, had their account taken offline. And then the Russia hoax. Everyone knows Russia colluded with the president to win. It turns out that didn't happen. The people got awards for writing those stories about that. And then you have a situation where Joe Biden's mental decline. No one acknowledged it. We were seeing it every day until he was eliminated in June. And then people like Jake Tapper made millions of dollars in writing a book about it while ignoring it. You would think that everyone would learn, play it straight, but they're not. Lawmakers are playing politics. But for the most part, did you see much on any other outlet about Fauci and what a fraud he is?
4: Not only did I not see that, but if you look at the New York Times this morning, you'll see Rand Paul compared to Joe McCarthy for his interrogation of Fauci. So the legend, you have to remember how extreme Fauci mania became in 2020 and 2021. You had a cold open with Brad Pitt playing Fauci. You had Joan Baez writing love letters to him, celebrities serenading him at his birthday. He became a sex symbol, improbably. And that image will not die. People see him as a kind of anti-Trump religious figure, when Trump is really not relevant to this whole story. They should have been investigating the science.
0: Yeah, really. I mean, just like, let's just look at what we know. Don't wear masks, wear a mask. 6 feet away. I never told you to stay 6 feet away. There's countless examples of them saying you got to stay 6 feet apart. It stopped anyone from going back to school that wasn't a private or charter school. And then you have a situation when it comes to the vaccine. If you take the vaccine, you're not going to get it. You don't have to wear a mask. Everyone started getting sick again. I told you to wear a mask. Then you got to wear it outdoors. You don't have to wear it outdoors. You better not have Christmas. You better not have Hanukkah. At the same time, he's one sitting in the stands without a mask on. He's the one now going out to dinner with Jake Tapper. And while calling Chris Cuomo after his show to say, hey, do you need any help? How can I help you? While showing Barbara Streisand how to work an Alexa. So this is unbelievable. This guy should be the laughing stock of the country.
4: Well, not only the laughing stock, though. I mean, Brian, I mean, I see all of that as a ruse to deflect attention from the real issue, which is how did this bat virus, which can infect bat viruses, by the way, how did it come to have this furin cleavage site, this extremely rare collection of nucleotides inserted into its genome to make it highly transmissible to human beings while it's discovered just miles away from an institute that's doing that exact kind of research funded by the United States? We have to figure out the exact sequence of events that led to that. And his stonewalling yesterday isn't going to prevent that, but it should be a warning shot to the press that, look, this is going to end up blowing up in the faces of all of you folks.

0: 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Brian Kilmeade.
1: So glad you're there. I'm at 48th and 6th in Midtown Manhattan, heard around the country, around the world, a city that's changing rapidly that I think everybody should be focused on. I mean, it offers so much. You saw so many great things with the New York Knicks winning in the World Cup, being this real hub of the host, the final, and everything else. And I think it covered up for a lot of problems with this mayor who I think is intentionally destroying the country. Excuse me, destroying the city. And his goal of destroying the country, changing everything about it with a smile on his face, which makes him lethal. But he does not know what he doesn't know. He knows how to implement things that would change our country. But I hope it results in him falling flat on his face. This hour, I'm going to be joined by Bruce Pearl, who's a former the former men's basketball coach over at Auburn and many other times. He is doing a big combat anti-Semitism movement. Very motivational guy. Wrote a great column in Newsweek. He's going to be with us shortly. Also, they might be passing some NIL legislation in the Senate. Senator Thune said that's definitely possible. I don't know if right now they're focused on getting Todd Blanche confirmed and it's being held up. But maybe they'll get something to change college sports for the better. Before we get to Matt Taibbi, let's get to the big three.
2: Number three.
3: This is an idea that is basically a pyramid scheme. It's basically a Ponzi scheme intellectually with the Democratic Party. And like a parasite, which I think the DSA is inside the Democratic Party, this parasite will eventually kill the host.
1: Yes, absolutely. Under 100 days to the midterms, and Dems are about to find out if socialism and radicalism sells in purple states. I'm talking about Wisconsin and Michigan. While the GOP is struggling in two states, they have

0: Might as well just look into this thing.
1: You would think. Laptop is real. We just stopped talking about it. The Russia hoax didn't happen. We just stopped talking about it. And then you have a situation where President Trump is president again, and now we're looking back, and we're also seeing the whole thing with the vaccine. I wonder, Matt, what do you think? If President Trump had won re-election, do you think it would have been the exact opposite? Republicans took the vaccine, and the Democrats would say it kills people?
0: I think that's entirely possible. There was evidence for that. Remember that both Joe Biden and Kamala Harris talked about their hesitancy to accept any vaccine that had been recommended by Donald Trump. And this is really the key dynamic about the whole COVID story. Whatever Donald Trump said, the press assumed the opposite was true, which is, they accused him of being unscientific, which in some cases I think he was, right?
1: Sure.
0: He jumped the gun. But the press wasn't any more scientific in saying just because Donald Trump says this means it's wrong. So when he said, we don't see that it's affecting children, that was true. And as a result, we had lockdowns in schools for much longer than we needed to, and we
1: And the
0: didn't
1: 6 feet
0: look at
1: apart.
0: and the 6 feet apart and all this stuff, and we didn't look into the gain of function stuff.
1: So here's what Dr. Birx said. She's famously with her scarves working with Fauci, and she saw politics all over this. Cut five.
2: There were solutions, but it became very political, and we all have to be aware because it was a presidential election year. It was really important for blue states to show that they were taking it very seriously, and they overclosed. And we just have to be honest that that happened. And that's why that discussion from both sides of the aisle and a resolution and a way to go forward is critical so that we can do this right in the future.
1: So, I mean, obviously, and then they wouldn't open up, Matt. They wouldn't open up the schools. These kids were forever harmed. Was your family directly affected?
0: A little bit, yeah. I mean, look, my kids were home for an awful long time. If I didn't love hanging out with my kids, I'd probably be more angry about it. But it was completely unnecessary. It put in a tremendous strain on families all over the country. But more than that, it heightened the mass hysteria about this disease and kept people from looking at the real issue. If there had been more effort at protecting people in the older age group, then we probably would have had fewer deaths. Instead, there was this relentless propaganda about vaccination and no other information at all, and that really hurt people.
1: Absolutely. So the other thing is, I looked at the questions. I thought, can you get anything out of this? And you can. I did not know that he made nine separate staffers fill out applications to apply for awards. He got $1 million. Shouldn't be doing that. Number two is his assistant deleted a ton of information. Now they're going to probably bring his assistant in, put that person under oath to find out what did you delete? I mean, imagine the 1,100-page diary, how damning that looks, how much he was saying something privately and it's something different publicly. Can you imagine what he deleted?
0: Oh, it boggles the mind to imagine. Unfortunately, you can't concretely speculate, but it would have to have been something that was not flattering or salutary for him. But certainly, just looking at the diaries, they're enormously damaging. They show that he had real information, for instance, about the possibility of genetic engineering and/or the links to the laboratory, and he held that back. He didn't tell the president, didn't tell the public, didn't tell Congress. I mean, all this stuff is terrible. In a normal media environment, this would be a huge scandal.
1: Here's what Rand Paul said that he learned later that day after the testimony was over. Cut nine.
3: We also found that he got a $1 million award, but that he used the work of eight government workers to fill out the paperwork for an award, that he got them to nominate him, that he was discussing with people, hey, nominate me for this prize. And if it has to go through ethics, let's make sure we get the money. Mm-hmm. And everybody make sure we try to get to yes on that I can keep the money. A $1 million prize is inappropriate for government scientists. It's inappropriate for government bureaucrats, and it's inappropriate to use government workers to do it. So even though he didn't testify, I think we learned a lot about him. We learned a lot about his decision-making process, And really, we learned a lot about the things we need to try not to do again.

0: Yeah, and hire him. And basically, he was doing policy by interview. But what about the Democrats? Andy Kim, I apologize by the way you're being treated. I want to salute you for all your help. Senator Blumenthal, you've done a great job. These guys just don't want to examine Donald Trump's ethics problems. Not one Democrat, even Fetterman, came out and said, "Look, I was lieutenant governor. I'm still examining what I did, wondering if I did anything wrong. It would be great if you would examine something that you might have done wrong."
1: It's unbelievable, and as you point out, it's a parallel to every other scandal beforehand. I mean, when I testified in Congress, I was privately going to the Democrats and saying, look, this is not a partisan issue. This affects both sides. Let's not make it into that. And they didn't want to look at the issue because they thought it redounded poorly for Democrats. This is the same thing. They just think that this is a bad issue for them. So they don't want to look at something that could have catastrophic impact the next time. I mean, the next virus is not going to be harmless to children, most likely. And we're going to have a much more devastating impact. And because we're not investigating this now or as much as we could, they're all going to be guilty in the future.
0: Matt, how did this overlap with what you discovered on X when you were allowed to go in there after Elon Musk bought it?
1: So I of the Twitter

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2: Democrats and saying, look, this is not a partisan issue. This affects both sides. Let's not make it into that. And they didn't want to look at the issue because they thought it redounded poorly for Democrats. This is the same thing. They just think that this is a bad issue for them. So they don't want to look at something that could have catastrophic impact the next time. I mean, the next virus is not going to be harmless to children, most likely. And we're going to have a much more devastating impact. And because we're not investigating this now, or as much as we could, they're all going to be guilty in the future.
3: Matt, how did this overlap with what you discovered on X when you were allowed to go in there after Elon Musk bought it?
2: So of the Twitter Files reporters, I probably knew the least about COVID when we went in. But in the process of looking at the documents, we found one of the major things that we discovered is that the platforms were not only taking direct direction from the CDC, the NIH, the Surgeon General's office, but also that they were censoring by narrative and not so much by individual fact. So, for instance, they would be, if you had a true story about somebody who died after they got the vaccine, that could be a true story, but they would say that promoted hesitancy and they would take that down or de-amplify it. And so this was a radical change in how platforms looked at the whole problem of regulating content. They wanted to align content with the Biden administration's policies. And so as a result, people didn't get good information either about the vaccine or about the virus.
3: Also, I remember Ron Johnson had that forum about ivermectin, about that being working, and they took it down. RFK Jr. had his account suspended because he doubted that about the vaccine, and he doubted a lot of these policies. It's amazing how that overlapped with the political process.
2: Yeah, and there was no reason for that either, right? Like, why denigrate, a possible cure for what's going on or a possible treatment? I mean, early on, there was no reason to think that ivermectin couldn't have some important benefit. And there were a lot of doctors that I talked to who were not Republicans, they weren't conservatives, who said, yeah, this is working for my patients, but, you know, I'm getting a lot of flack for trying to get it to people. And the platforms did the same thing. They just assumed out of hand, because it was, you know, popular in conservative media, that it had to be wrong. There were studies that didn't show a lot, but there was no reason to take down the speculation. There was no reason to punish people for asking about it. All of that happened.
3: And when we only have 30 seconds, but when you testified, the IRS was knocking at your door, weren't they?
2: They were, yeah. And, you know, all we were trying to do is tell people that, hey, this is happening. Your accounts are being censored. And, you know, we were treated like public enemies for that. It was really, boggled the mind.
3: You got to look up, go on YouTube and watch Matt's testimony. It was absolutely a circus, but you wouldn't play into it. You did a great job. Matt, thanks so much. Appreciate it.
2: Thanks a lot, Fred.
3: The media keeps letting us down. 1-866-408-7669.
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0: Deleted a ton. How much don't we have? And then what would it have told? How many people is he covering for, or how many people are covering for him? Because they wanted grants. And think about this. Before the pandemic, when asked, they did a poll. Do you trust the CDC? 82% said yes. Now that number's at 30%. And he went to ridicule RFK. Read his book about Anthony Fauci. There's one guy I trust there. It's more RFK than anybody else. I'll take a guy that's a little naive to some of the process, but that has a purity of thought and an openness to understanding, as opposed to a guy who thinks he knows it all.
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2: Fox News, I'm Paul Stevens. The U.S. Embassy in Jordan issuing a security alert for Americans in the Middle East.
3: That warning from the U.S. Embassy in Jordan telling Americans not to travel to the region, or if they are here now, to consider leaving. And it comes as President Trump has issued a warning that the U.S. could launch major attacks against Iran. The president saying those attacks could come as early as this weekend, and they could last for several days.
2: Fox's Steve Harrigan. It's been 6 months since the disappearance of Nancy Guthrie. Two ransom notes in the case now released. The second one saying,
4: quote, Guthrie family, we did not fully grasp the seriousness of her physical condition. We never intended to hurt her. That was not our intention. She perished shortly after she was taken. We want your family to know this and hope you all can find peace. We are truly sorry.
2: Fox's Chanley Painter. 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
1: Hey, we are back, and we have Bruce Pearl just around the bend. But right now, let's break in Frank. Frank's in Pennsylvania. Hey, Frank.
2: Hey, Brian, how you doing? Awesome, excellent show. Just want to bring up 2 points real quick. The first point is that even before the vaccines were approved, he said he knew the company. He knew the company he was going to use, which was BioNTech. And follow the money. Let's see where that trail ends. And the other part was, second main thing was, there were 6 miners who died in China, and they sent the Bat Lady to go ahead and take the samples, and that's where COVID then was used for gain of function on that. I think if they followed those 2 trails, I think that would answer a lot of questions, Brian. What do you think?
1: Yeah, I mean, this guy is just was not really interested in where it came from, but he just wanted to try to stop it. But he took a long time to try to stop it, and his missteps were legendary, and his lack of humility is maddening. And now he takes the 5th when we finally get to find out what was really going on behind the scenes. Now, think about it. We got 1,100 pages, and he

0: From his mouth to your ears, it's Brian Kilmeade.
1: I think one of the bedrocks of our city is protest. It is something that has been a part of what makes our city so special, that New Yorkers can express themselves, whether they are in support or in opposition, no matter on whatever topic. We are talking about someone who has been charged with crimes against humanity, someone who has visited the city on many an occasion and who has been welcomed by previous mayors. And I want to make it very clear that that welcome ends with me.
2: So that is the ridiculous mayor of New York City who wants to focus on Prime Minister Netanyahu calling on New Yorkers to protest when he comes in here as invited to the UN for the National Assembly. Bruce Pearl is former fantastic basketball coach in Auburn and a member of the Combat Anti-Semitism Movement and a U.S. Advisory Board member there. Wrote a great column over in Newsweek, and Bruce joins us now. Coach, great to see you. Your thoughts about our mayor deciding to call for protest on a world leader.
3: Brian, great to be with you. You know, one of the bedrocks of the great city of New York is protest. How about making the bedrock being unbelievable schools, like a safe place to live and grow up and raise a family, incredible diversity and ethnicity, just the greatest city in the world. But no, he says the bedrock is protest, because see, that's what Islamists do. All they do is complain and protest about how awful everything is here. If it's so awful, why is everybody in the world trying to come here? Look, Brian, he is who he said he was, and the longer he's in power, the more dangerous the man becomes. And from not walking in Israel Day parade to walking in every parade to having 18 lawyers be a part of some judiciary that's going to decide who the next judges in New York are. Half the lawyers in New York are Jewish. I'm just saying. And he doesn't have one of them. These things are not done based on any kind of coincidence. But here's the kicker, Brian.
2: Yeah.
3: Okay. What he's doing in New York is the exact same thing that the Palestinians have been doing since 1948 in Israel, and that's trying to make it so difficult for the Jews to stay that they're going to leave. Well, guess what? I tell every Jew in New York that thinks about leaving, you know what? That's exactly what he wants you to do. And what happens to like countries or cities when they lose their Jews? I'll tell you what, take a look at history. It did not go so well.
2: Also, just look at your bottom line. You want to do all these terrible programs and you want to have your supermarkets. The most successful businesses in New York City are Jewish-run businesses. They're thriving. And if you're going to make it hard for them, not feel appreciated, they're going to stay in business. They're just not going to give you their tax dollars. I want you to hear how he described bypassing anybody Jewish for his advisory council. Cut 45.
1: In my 6 months of being the mayor, I've had the privilege of appointing a dozen qualified judges from a range of backgrounds, including Jewish judges. And I want to be clear that any suggestion that the composition of the advisory committee was motivated by religion is false.
2: So you feel better now?
3: Look, the enemy is inside the gate, and he's dangerous, Brian, because he's smart, and he knows the things to say that can motivate the public. Of course, this was intentional. If in one hand he's going to brag about the diversity of his city and therefore the diversity of that committee, he should look at things like race. He should look at things like religion if he's saying he wants diversity in this commission. You don't have to do it that way. But on the one hand, you can't say you're doing it this way and that then not doing it all the way. And so, yeah, it makes no sense. Brian, I thought about something else I wanted to share with you. You and I have talked so much about, and you've asked me, like, Coach, why the rise in anti-Semitism? Why right now? What's taking place right now? And I thought about this, Brian, and this is not anything new. But when you combine Islamic extremism and the Islamism that has entered into the Democratic Party, okay, they obviously don't like the Jews. Israel's victory is Islam's defeat, because the fact that it exists and it thrives right in the middle of their Mecca, okay? You then combine that with socialism or communism. Well, the Jews that came to America did really well in a capitalistic society, in a democratic society, in a free society where they had the ability to work hard, get educated, and absolutely live the American dream. Like, America's Jews should be the most patriotic people on the planet, because there's never been a time in our history of 3,500 years where there's ever been a place that's been better for us to live with freedom of religion and freedom of commerce than the United States of America. And guess who hates that? The Democratic Socialists, the Communists, and the Islamic extremists. And that's why they are attacking Jews in this country. And I think that you as a great patriot and other great patriots are absolutely recognizing that.
2: No question. And it's all combining too. And people say when you're anti-Semitic, you're really anti-American. And if they might start with being anti-Semitic, but it really goes to the freedom the whole country has. So that's what's going to eventually be targeted. And that's who we see the El Said guy say, well, I'm not a socialist, but everything about him running for Michigan Senate race is socialist and extremist. And he's all for globalizing Infantata. And, you know, he hands out with Hassan Piker, who, you know, is as despicable as it gets, thinks we deserve 9/11. It will take Hamas any day, once called for the death of Rick Scott. So those are the people that this guy pals around with. So it's pretty much everywhere. I want you to hear something else that he's doing. He's actually entertaining reparations for New York City, for New York. Cut 48.
4: We often think about slavery and the complicity in slavery as being exclusively to certain geographic areas of the country.
5: Right.
4: Here in New York City, we were very complicit. This is critically important because this is also what it looks like to acknowledge what history truly was.
2: So he's going to acknowledge New York was part of the Union. This was the end of the Underground Railroad that Harriet Tubman put together. It's where Frederick Douglass lived because he felt safe here. And now he wants to write a big check to the legacy of African Americans, which you're going to have trouble even finding them.
3: Well, Brian, he's a politician, and he's smart, and he recognizes that in his election, the Hispanic community did not vote for him, the African American community did not vote for him, unions and hardworking Americans did not vote for him. He was able to capture a bunch of college-educated young people that haven't made it yet. And they want change for the sake of change. So if you bring up reparations, obviously that's going to perk the interest of African Americans saying, "Hey, well, yeah, cut me in. I'll take a piece of that pie," even though they may never have been. Obviously, they weren't slaves. The other thing to recognize: slavery still exists around the world, and where it exists the most and is in these Islamic extremist countries. They're getting right out of Africa, just like we did back in the day. And it's wrong. And African Americans in this country know that they're not going to be fooled.
2: Bruce, how many years did you spend on different campuses in your career?
3: Brian, I coached for 48 years in college basketball as a head coach in 30 years. So how many college campuses was I on in 48 years?
2: You didn't just stay in the gym. I'm sure you walked the campus, taught classes. Did you notice the changing students in curriculum, the lack of history, knowledge, and caring about our country? Have you noticed that? Did you get outside the athletic department?
3: Oh, yeah. I mean, because that was one of the keys to my success, Brian, is to whom much is given, much is expected. And what I did, I participated in every university that I was at in ways that had nothing to do with athletics, to try to help our students come in and grow and achieve and love their country, love their God, and leave our community and go make America great again and make it even better. So, yeah, I was outside that. I think that, you know, obviously what took place with diversity, equity, and inclusion, as you know, how the pendulum swing. Look, affirmative action was really important back in the day because we had a long way to go to give everybody a better opportunity. And we made some adjustments in that. And I think it was important. Like every pendulum that swings, it probably went too far. And then we had qualified people that weren't going to be able to get into schools and in jobs and things like that because they weren't the right sex or they weren't the right race. And there has to be some adjustment, and there was. But the adjustment was then to just hate our country and to teach our young people how awful we are. Yeah, we are not perfect, but this is the best place in the world to work and to live, and we're simply, you know, trying to make it better. I think conservative, hardworking Americans did not get an education. And I know this is a shot, and I'm taking a shot at universities and the educational system, but I always used to say those that can't do and those that can't sometimes teach. Now, I was a coach. I couldn't play, but I coached, so I don't mean to be a hypocrite. I'm just saying that your best attorneys, they're out there actually practicing law and doing really well. there are other attorneys that are out there that, and they're teaching law. And so as a result, the people that are in there teaching our kids are way more left, way more liberal, have a lot of different ideas about capitalism than the American way. And obviously being infiltrated with all this foreign money. They've invested tremendously in not only sending students, but also sending faculty. These are the people that are teaching our children. And as a result, when we do all the polling of where everybody is, the younger people are way more left, way more liberal, way more compassionate to Hamas and terrorism because they bought into the fact that they've been there's been an apartheid or there's been a genocide, which is a complete and total lie and falsehood. But that's what they've been taught. Right. And that's the battle we're fighting.
2: And now we have this thing called the podcast world who just want to have conversations. I might bring Bruce Brawl in, and Bruce, you could say anything you want. You're here as my guest, and I'm not going to really challenge you. You're going to just tell me your opinions. That's really what Joe Rogan does. Does a great job, fantastic listener. We'll have an explorer in 1 minute, an astrologist in the next, and a comedian in. So he made this statement about Gaza. Cut 29.
5: The fact that a take on something that if you're just looking at it, like how could you defend that? Like how could anybody defend that?
6: Right.
5: I don't even know how many people are dead. You have a complete wipeout of a city, like 90% of Gaza's gone or whatever the percentage is. You look at the buildings, you look at what it used to look like, you look at what it looks like now, like this is defensible?
2: So we lost Bruce. I don't know how much he heard, but you heard Joe Rogan just say this is genocide. There's no doubt about it. 90% have been wiped out. How could you say anything different? He says you look at the buildings, you look at what used to look like, and you look at it, what it looks like now, like this is defensible. Yeah, it's absolutely defensible. If you ask me, I want Bruce to have a chance to answer it because people just get this idea it's genocide and that's it. Of all people, Laura Loomer, who for some reason has the president's ear, he really trusts her. She was just coming out, deciding who is loyal to President Trump and who is not. But she was one of the people that came out and called out Ukraine and said they're corrupt, that Russia had no choice about the invasion. She came out and said, I saw for myself that I was lied to. So, Bruce, I don't know if you heard what Joe Rogan said, if you heard that clip as I was playing it.
3: That was my fault, Brian. No, I didn't hear it all. About Gaza.
2: He goes, no doubt about it, it was genocide. 90% of the buildings are down.
3: Yep. 90% of the buildings are down. Absolutely. But when you drop 200,000 bombs and you kill about 60,000 people, 30,000 of which are male terrorists, okay? It's the most humane urban warfare that's ever been fought. That the math just doesn't add up. Yep. The place has been destroyed. Why? Because they were hiding in tunnels, underneath churches, inside of hospitals. They're launching rockets from people's living rooms. Look, there absolutely wasn't a genocide. A genocide is when you're trying to remove a people from existence. Okay, after October 7th, Israel could have gone in there and dropped 3 bombs and killed 2 million people. And they did not do that. They want to be able to get rid of Hamas. They want to... That we got to get back to a place, Brian, where people remember what Golda Meir said, and that's simply this. When the Palestinians or the Arabs stop hating the Jews more than they love their children, we're never going to have peace. And you're seeing places like UAE that have adopted that, and they've turned things around. So I believe it can be turned around. And President Trump, with what he's doing right now and his involvement in the Middle East, and listen, he did not want, and Trump too, to have to go back in there and do what he's doing right now. He didn't want to. But guess what? He wanted to see if he maybe could change the course of history in the Middle East. And Brian, he's doing it. Good is lining up on the side of good. Evil's lining up on the side of evil. The terrorists have been exposed. America is safer because of it. I know it comes with a cost, but I think a nuclear Iran... Okay, would be worse than any of the costs that we've paid so far.
2: And you will not be able to have any sort of peace in the Middle East as long as Iran is propping up these proxies, training and telling them to continue to hit Israel. Islamic Jihad, Hamas, Hezbollah, and the Houthis. That's all Israel, Iran. Iran stops funding them, they go away. And then we'll have this huge situation, good situation when it comes to the Abraham Accords. Bruce, do you miss basketball?
3: No. I love basketball, and basketball was great to me, but it was time to do something else, Brian. I love my country, and right now, my opponent's no longer the SEC. My opponent is anybody that hates our country and our Judeo-Christian way of life. And I tell you what, that's a very important opponent to fight.
2: Go get him, Bruce. Doing a great job, and you're using your fantastic communication skills to get that point across. Bruce Pearl, thank you. Talk to you again soon. Back in a moment.
0: The headlines, the stories behind them, and the people who make them. Only on the Brian Kilmeade Show.

0: and the Houthis. That's all Israel, Iran. Iran stops funding them, they go away. And then we'll have this huge situation, good situation when it comes to the Abraham Accords. Bruce, do you miss basketball?
1: No, I love basketball. And basketball was great to me. But it was time to do something else, Brian. I love my country. And right now, my opponent's no longer the SEC. My opponent is anybody that hates our country and our Judeo-Christian way of life. And I tell you what, that's a very important opponent to fight.
0: Go get him, Bruce. Doing a great job, and you're using your fantastic communication skills to get that point across. Bruce Pearl, thank you. Talk to you again soon. Back in a moment.
2: The headlines, the stories behind them, and the people who make them. Only on the Brian Kilmeade Show.

0: 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Prevagen, made for your brain.
1: Well, the last poll that I saw in Pennsylvania, not a whole lot of Democrats think that he is representing them. And, as you know, there's some question whether or not he flips and becomes a Republican. So I would not put too much credibility in what somebody like Fetterman says.
2: He said you should sit this out.
1: Is that what he said?
2: Yeah.
1: So you think I should take his advice? I probably won't. So John, not going to take your advice. We're going to work as hard as we can, not only to elect El Sayed, but Peggy Flanagan in Minnesota, and strong congressional candidates all over this country.
3: Yeah, he does not enter in John Fetterman, who just shows you how different I am from Bernie Sanders, and you are too. I mean, he doesn't sound crazy, just says, he acts like, why would we listen to John Fetterman? A guy that votes Democrat 80-something percent of the time, but has this thing called common sense, and even though he's not Jewish, likes Israel. Does sees them as an ally, sees Iran as a problem, sees the border that needs to be enforced. Those never used to be Democratic ideals. But that's why Chuck Schumer evidently sought out Fetterman, said, whatever you do, don't switch parties. I also found a pretty good source said he, when he goes to the cloakroom in the Democratic, you know, in the Senate where they hang out, nobody talks to him. So he has now picked, stop going in there, and he goes and sits with the Republicans. I'd be real nervous because either way, if you look at seats that could flip, Michigan probably is going to flip to Republicans if I was a betting man. And I think perhaps New Hampshire. But if you look at Democrats, they got to feel good about holding on to Georgia. I didn't think they would. In North Carolina, I like Mike Watley, but right now he is trailing. So maybe they think they can flip that. And maybe they think they'll get lucky in Iowa, Ohio, and Texas, which means a lot of pressure on Fetterman. You keep treating him like crap and Bernie Sanders saying what he's saying and acting socialist, he's going to go, I don't want any part of this party. You know, he doesn't agree with everything Trump does, but you know what Trump did? Appreciates him. Had him down to Mar-a-Lago. And there's a line of communication. If he had something he needed, I'm telling you right now, the White House would get it done because they really appreciate him. That's why I really wish, as much as I, you know, guys like Jim Justice do a great job in the Senate, but Manchin was always a beacon of hope, as was Senator Sinema, because they just wouldn't be crazy. They'd be Democrats, it wouldn't be crazy. Don't forget, go to BrianKilmeade.com. Find out when I'm going to be with the Uniting the States tour. You can pre-order the book. But don't forget, Westbury.

Fetterman. You keep treating him like crap, and Bernie Sanders saying what he's saying and acting socialist, he's going to go, I don't want any part of this party. You know, he doesn't agree with everything Trump does, but you know what Trump did? Appreciates him. Had him down to Mar-a-Lago. And there's a line of communication. If he had something he needed, I'm telling you right now, the White House would get it done because they really appreciate him. That's why I really wish, as much as I, you know, guys like Jim Justice do a great job in the Senate, but Manchin was always a beacon of hope, as was Senator Sinema, because they just wouldn't be crazy. They'd be Democrats, it wouldn't be crazy. Don't forget, go to BrianKilmeade.com. 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You can pre-order the book. But don't forget, Westbury.

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1: There's a new warning. I'm Paul Stevens, Fox News. The U.S. Embassy in Jordan issuing a security alert urging Americans to consider leaving the Middle East. U.S. assets and its allies in the region facing targeting from Iran.
2: That warning from the U.S. Embassy in Jordan telling Americans not to travel to the region or if they are here now to consider leaving. And it comes as President Trump has issued a warning that the U.S. could launch major attacks against Iran. The president saying those attacks could come as early as this weekend, and they could last for several days. Here's the president.
3: We'll be hitting them. We'll be hitting them very hard. And at some point, they're going to say, we just can't take it anymore.
2: You can sense some frustration in the president yesterday about Iran's negotiating tactics, negotiating for days at a time, and then suddenly striking U.S. assets in the region, attempting to strike U.S. military positions in the region, and also attacking civilian shipping.
1: Fox's Steve Harrigan. 6 months after Nancy Guthrie was kidnapped from her Arizona home, her family says they still hope and pray for her safe return.
4: Now the Pima County Sheriff is releasing two ransom notes. The first note that was sent February 2nd says this in part, quote, we will be holding her for a maximum of 7 days. You will need to send Bitcoin in the amount of $4 million before 5 p.m. on Thursday, the 5th. If payment is not received, the ransom will be increased to $6 million USD, which will need to be paid by 5 p.m. on Monday the 9th. If payment is not received by the last deadline on Monday the 9th at 5 p.m., she will be killed. A second note sent days later said this in part, quote, Guthrie family, we did not fully grasp the seriousness of her physical condition. We never intended to hurt her. That was not our intention. She perished shortly after she was taken. We want your family to know this and hope you all can find peace. We are truly sorry.
1: That update from Fox's Chanley Painter. 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
2: 7 days. You will need to send Bitcoin in the amount of $4 million before 5 p.m. on Thursday, the 5th. If payment is not received, the ransom will be increased to $6 million USD, which will need to be paid by 5 p.m. on Monday, the 9th. If payment is not received by the last deadline on Monday, the 9th at 5 p.m., she will be killed. A second note sent days later said this in part, quote, Guthrie family, we did not fully grasp the seriousness of her physical condition. We never intended to hurt her. That was not our intention. She perished shortly after she was taken. We want your family to know this and hope you all can find peace. We are truly sorry.
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0: 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Download it now.
1: The body of a missing 10-year-old girl has been recovered from the Passaic River, ending a two-day search in northern New Jersey. A 10-year-old boy also died after authorities say he pushed his older sister to safety. The names of the children have not been released. Lindsay Clancy, accused of strangling her three children to death in their Massachusetts home before trying to kill herself, is standing trial.
2: Prosecutors say Lindsay Clancy appeared calm, responsive, and organized just moments before her three young children were strangled to death, calling her husband at CVS, discussing medication, and even coordinating the family's dinner order. Now, her defense argues even at that moment, she was in the grip of postpartum psychosis. She was over-medicated and hearing voices. Now, after her ex-husband walked jurors minute by minute through that horrific night, they must decide whether this was a calculated act or a mother's catastrophic mental collapse.
1: And that is Fox's Kevin Cork. The New York Post reports New York City's mayor was left fuming after he was blocked from speaking at the funeral of a fallen New York City soldier. Fox's Deborah Valentine.
3: Funeral services for fallen Army Sergeant Angel Sarah Rampersad were held in Queens on Friday. The 28-year-old was among three U.S. soldiers killed July 17th during an Iranian missile attack at an air base in Jordan. The Democratic Socialist mayor has been critical of Israel and the U.S. war against Iran. Mamdani appeared to be reviewing remarks on his iPad when New York Governor Kathy Hochul spoke. He appeared to look frustrated and angry when his name was not called to deliver prepared remarks. City Hall ignored multiple requests for comment. Deborah Valentine, Fox News.
1: And I'm Paul Stevens, and this...

0: after he was blocked from speaking at the funeral of a fallen New York City soldier. Fox's Deborah Valentine.
1: Funeral services for fallen Army Sergeant Angel Sarah Ramper said were held in Queens on Friday. The 28-year-old was among three U.S. soldiers killed July 17th during an Iranian missile attack at an airbase in Jordan. The Democratic Socialist mayor has been critical of Israel and the U.S. war against Iran. Mamdani appeared to be reviewing remarks on his iPad when New York Governor Kathy Hochul spoke. He appeared to look frustrated and angry when his name was not called to deliver prepared remarks. City Hall ignored multiple requests for comment. Deborah Valentine, Fox News.
0: And I'm Paul Stevens, and this...

0: From high atop Fox News headquarters in New York City, always seeking solutions, never sowing division, it's Brian Kilmeade.
1: Hi, everyone. Don't miss don't move. We got a big hour coming your way. Hussein Abdul Mansour is going to be with us. He's a fellow at the Jinsa Germanor Center, where he works and focuses on the intersection of Arab politics, Islamist movements, and regional security. Why is it important, especially today? Because it looks like these Gulf states are coming together with an informal or formal coalition to fight back against Iran, because they basically all have been hit. So their hope of separating us from our allies is not coming to fruition. And Taylor Riggs, co-host of The Big Money Show, is stopping by here first. But before we get to Taylor, let's get to the big three.
2: Number three.
3: We know that socialism is sensible, it's practical, and it's popular, and that is why our candidates are winning. That is why the establishment media is so confused.
1: Yep, the Dem divide on display as primary season steps in to Michigan. As the Bernie bros take on the liberals led by Schumer and Whitmer, the stakes have not been this high in a while, because this, ladies and gentlemen, is a purple state. Can socialists win in a purple state?
2: Number two.
4: This is an absolute disaster for Europe, and it's the direct result of open borders, socialist, crazy policies. This is a vision of America's future if the socialists, the communists take power.
1: Yes, Niall Gardner, conservative commentator. EU, we told you. Spain is the latest European nation to open up its borders, and millions are coming through, causing panic throughout the EU. When will they learn that their citizens should matter first?
2: Number one.
5: What are the prospects? Listen, we go back to major combat.

0: From high atop Fox News headquarters in New York City, always seeking solutions, never sowing division, it's Brian Kilmeade.
1: Hi, everyone. Don't miss don't move. We got a big hour coming your way. Hussein Abdul Mansour is going to be with us. He's a fellow at the Jinsa Germanor Center, where he works and focuses on the intersection of Arab politics, Islamist movements, and regional security. Why is it important, especially today? Because it looks like these Gulf states are coming together with an informal or formal coalition to fight back against Iran, because they basically all have been hit. So their hope of separating us from our allies is not coming to fruition. And Taylor Riggs, co-host of The Big Money Show, is stopping by here first. But before we get to Taylor, let's get to the big three.
2: Number three.
3: We know that socialism is sensible, it's practical, and it's popular, and that is why our candidates are winning. That is why the establishment media is so confused.
1: Yep, the Dem divide on display as primary season steps in to Michigan. As the Bernie bros take on the liberals led by Schumer and Whitmer, the stakes have not been this high in a while, because this, ladies and gentlemen, is a purple state. Can socialists win in a purple state?
2: Number two.
4: This is an absolute disaster for Europe, and it's the direct result of open borders, socialist, crazy policies. This is a vision of America's future if the socialists, the communists take power.
1: Yes, Niall Gardner, conservative commentator. EU, we told you. Spain is the latest European nation to open up its borders, and millions are coming through, causing panic throughout the EU. When will they learn that their citizens should matter first?
2: Number one.
5: What are the prospects? Listen, we go to back to major combat operations. It's got a couple of months left to do it. This is Israel and the United States. Our target list has expanded. It'll force, I believe, a pathway for the regime to collapse.
1: Yep, that is General Jack Keane with me on Fox and Friends. War spreading, and it's likely a good thing. Iran has targeted Saudi Arabia, Kuwait, and Jordan this week, and drones and rockets. And I think in the long run, this will be a good thing to make it clear who the enemy is. And it's Iran, with major progress being made in Gaza. I know I've rarely put those terms, progress and Gaza, together, but there is some change there. Taylor Riggs, of course, some economic numbers came in yesterday. And overall, the economy is not growing in terms of GDP as fast as we thought.
6: Yes, but underneath the surface, actually, private domestic economy is much stronger than GDP at 1.5%, because we're importing a lot of goods to build data centers and to build chips, for example, that subtracts from GDP. Imports are a negative. So actually, there is a lot of underlying demand, but the stuff that we import is a negative sign in front of GDP, which is why it's only at 1.5%. A lot of economists think that actually underlying demand really is closer to 2 and 2.5%. It's just a wonky way in which GDP is calculated.
1: I also heard it explained by experts like you that we are getting closer to that 2% inflation rate that would allow rates to be cut.
6: Yeah. I don't know if we can cut, but we just won't hike. And I think there is a difference. I think the market went this year thinking that we could cut when Kevin Warsh came in. And now we're just hoping he doesn't hike.
1: Because of the war?
6: In part, but also inflation has been above that 2% target for 5 years now. I mean, it's been a really, really long time. So Kevin Warsh did came in. We got the Fed meeting on Wednesday. We've gotten two out of the three dissenters. They've released statements today on why they dissented and they voted for a rate hike. And what they're saying is that it's been above 2% for way too long, and that so this is tricky. You can't hike into a supply shock. What does a rate hike do? It slows the economy. It doesn't increase oil on the market. Right now, inflation is high in part because we don't have enough oil. Raising rates doesn't fix that. It doesn't magically produce millions of barrels of more oil. So that's why Kevin Warsh and I agree that it's wrong to hike into a supply shock. You hike when there's too much demand and you want to cool the economy. You don't hike when there's not enough supply. There's a very big difference. But again, the market, I think, is trying to figure out, I don't think we can cut anytime soon, but it's just, can we hold or are we forced to hike? Kevin Warsh would argue we're not going to be forced to hike. We're going to hold right now and see if oil starts to come down again. And indeed, if it does, then that does prove to be transitory.
1: Here's what Scott Bessent said, the Treasury Secretary, cut 40.
7: The number is very noisy because a lot of that is

0: very technical. We released a big amount of oil from Strategic Petroleum Reserve, and that came out of GDP. So the good news is core GDP was actually quite strong, Ed. And you know, we're seeing manufacturing is doing well, the jobs numbers are strong, the consumer is strong. So it was a technical adjustment in the number. I wouldn't worry about it.
1: So they're talking about things being revised down and up.
2: Yeah. I mean, and so he's talking about the GDP number that I was talking about, how when you import a lot of goods to build out manufacturing and data centers here, that's a negative sign in front of GDP. You just subtract it. But core GDP, if you look beyond just that headline number, we're importing things because we have an economy that's really strong because we're trying to build data centers. We're trying to import chips so that we can build out factories. That being said, I do want to caution that I don't want to sound like the Democrats in 2022 when I kept telling you things are really good. Things are really good. And you kept telling me they're not good. I want a different president. This isn't working. The Democrats said, but don't believe your feelings. There's no recession. The economy is really good. It's your problem that you don't feel it. I don't want to sound like that. I think people actually feel like things aren't good. Data centers are great, but it right now isn't helping the person on the, doesn't help you buy more groceries is what I'm trying to say. I think the productivity that we can get eventually from AI, that's a multi-year story. We haven't seen that quite yet. We will, and I'm very hopeful about the prospects of AI, but it doesn't fix the kitchen table issue right now.
1: So let's talk about data centers. Because almost Republicans and Democrats concerned. Mm-hmm. Number one, are they built to close to major cities or suburbs? Are they taking up farmland? Are they going to be create a hum? Are they going to be sucking the water out of your system? Are they going to be taking away, needing tax subsidies to be built? So there's certain criteria. I talked to the CEO of Potmos Hosting, who's building data centers that are sustaining and pay for themselves without tax breaks.
2: Great.
1: He talked about this. John Johnson, Cut 44.
3: The real sweet spot is that Goldilocks zone for a data center, and data centers can be built in a way that's really sustainable. Patmos built the first actually assessed clean energy data center in history, but that happens in like the 10 to 50 megawatt zone. That's also where the economics make the most sense, and we think that's where the market's really going. And I think there is rightful friction and hesitation against big tech promises. And so we'll see where that happens, but it might surprise you to know that I'm not entirely opposed to data center moratoriums of 100 megawatts or more.
1: So he thinks the size, he goes, you keep it 50 megawatts because that's a little bit more palatable.
2: Yes. So I hear him, but we need way more demand than that. I mean, I think that's a great start, but if you ask Kevin O'Leary, who's Elon Musk, Jensen Huang, I mean, sure, they talk in their own book because they're pro data center, of course, and they benefit the more data centers we build. But we need more energy yesterday. So I like that we're thinking about smaller, more confined data centers that are self-contained. I love that, especially as we're facing moratoriums on larger ones. We're trying to figure out how to do that on a societal level. But we need a lot more power for this stuff. So the good news is there's a ton of smart people in boardrooms and startups all over this country that are figuring out how to do this. Elon Musk says we're going to put this stuff in space so it doesn't have to be in your backyard. But look, I think big tech did not get in front of this. They assumed that they would come in, build data centers, run over people, and no one would care. And they're figuring out that people care, that they don't want this in their backyard. Big tech is now coming out and saying, okay, now we'll do our big campaign.
1: And but get think, energy. They have to have an energy source, right?
2: Yeah. And people are saying it's a little bit too late. I am super bullish on this, assuming that from what I've heard and what the studies that I've read, they are self-contained. They're providing their own energy and giving back to the grid. They're making their own water and contributing back to the grid. So they're providing more. My backdoor way of thinking about this is an awesome way to privatize utilities, which are some of the most heavy, regulated, state, top-down industry. And if this could be a backdoor way to sort of privatize some of this, create more competition,
1: yeah,
2: I like that. But I do understand people saying, I don't want this stuff in our backyard. And I think instead of just a pledge, a big tech saying, we promise that we won't use your electricity, we need something actually more in writing, because a lot of people don't trust big tech. They can pledge all they want, but when push comes to shove, I need something in writing and in law that says that they're required.

0: required to do this.
1: I'm sure you saw 3 weeks ago, New York came out and said we have a moratorium on data centers, which is the same moratorium on fracking.
0: Yep.
1: So same they'll build a solar center. People aren't happy about that. No one voted on that. But of course, it's an environmental program. So every Democrat loves it. Here's what John Johnson said. He goes, no one's building in those states with these regulations. Cut 45.
2: I'm a California native who very deliberately founded a tech company in Missouri because there are certain states like California and New York where we just don't want to be. All right. So Kathy Hochul comes along and says, you can't build a data center in New York. And I'm like, well, great. I also, in good conscience, cannot accept the Nobel Peace Prize this year. It's like, we don't want to be there anyway because power is 50% more expensive than the national average. There's not a great business environment to be there. But really, the best place for these moratoriums to be considered so communities can actually figure out what's best for them, what's going to create the most benefit, is at the local level.
0: I love this. So I'm going to sound like my colleague here, Brian Brenberg, who says our founders were genius when they created the Federalist system. We're seeing in real time federal policies play out the Federalist system. States can compete with one another. 5-10 years from now, we're going to say, was New York's moratorium a good choice or a bad? Where did that data center go? What tax revenue does that local county and that state now have that New York doesn't? And then we'll get to decide at the end of that 10-year period who was the winner and who wasn't. You brought up fracking. We know who the winner was. We know that New York was the loser. We'll have to see if this plays out the same way. And this will be a way for states to play against each other the way they do with state income tax.
1: And am I right that this creates jobs to build it, but not a lot of jobs to run it?
0: Yeah,
1: once some it's of them, built, you don't need a lot of people.
0: Exactly. You need a couple people for maintenance, for the HVAC, to make sure that it runs itself. But that's been the biggest pushback, is you get a lot of construction, electrical engineering jobs to start. That's why Meta has sort of that multiple week program where they will train up that blue collar job, the trade job, to then go out and build it. People just want to make sure on the other end of that, once it is built, I need more than just a couple guys running the HVAC machine, making sure that the maintenance is okay. If you look at data centers, the parking lots are really small because people aren't parking there. You're like, once the data center's built, it runs itself. And that is a legit question that I hear.
1: Yeah. One thing they try to do, John Johnson says, I get buildings already there and I'll convert them.
0: Yeah.
1: Number two is it's tax revenue.
0: Yeah.
1: So just like that mall down the block, I don't love the traffic with the mall, but man, I love the tax break my town gets because we have the town there because the mall takes up a lot of the payment. So the data center is going to be paying property tax.
0: You just have to make sure that it does. And I think some of these states, if they're providing tax incentives or tax breaks, sometimes all of those tax incentives don't pay off. You want to make sure that, I would just say, I don't need you to get a tax incentive. I just need you to create a pro-business environment where you can come in. Data centers shouldn't get a tax break any more than the farmer, any more than you or I should get a tax break. Let's create an equal playing field. If I create a pro-business, low-tax environment, the data center will come because fundamentally I'm a good state. I don't need to give them extra tax incentives on top of that.
1: Right.
0: They'll be paying the property taxes. They'll be paying the water, the electric bill, and maybe let's use that to offset or maybe lower property tax regions for individuals in that county.
1: All right. So who's going to be on your show today?
0: Oh my gosh, we have Griff Jenkins, love him. And then we have Gary Kaltbaum rounding out our 1 o'clock hour. So we have a little policy and then we're gonna end on markets. Markets have had a wild ride this week. So we're gonna hope that maybe we started to find a bottom and we can rally off of that given the big gains that we had yesterday.
1: All right, Taylor Riggs, thanks so much.
0: Thank
1: Co-host
0: you.
1: Of the Big Money Show. Don't move.
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0: The more you listen, the more you'll know. It's Brian Kilmeade.
1: The presidency is supposed to be a public trust. Trump has turned it into the single most profitable scam of his... Please sit down. Please sit down.
2: That genocide, what can be more corrupt than that genocide? This is part of the same con with you and Trump.
1: Let's continue and let the people didn't come to hear you.
3: So that is Chuck Schumer being shouted down. They're saying that he's conspiring with Donald Trump. Just shows you how clueless that person is. They don't even speak at all, ever. They used to know each other when Chuck Schumer needed money and he was a businessman, but they don't now. So anyone who thinks that Chuck Schumer is colluding with Trump, they don't even have anything they coincide with. You would think on the Jewish situation, pro-Israel, you think they would coincide there. But instead, Senator Schumer's been critical of Netanyahu, didn't even stand up for the Jewish students at Columbia. So he's being shouted down. If I'm him, don't even...

0: Trump has turned it into the single most profitable scam of his. Please sit down. Please sit down.
1: That genocide, what can be more corrupt than that genocide? This is part of the same con with you and Trump.
0: Let's continue and let the people didn't come to hear you.
2: So that is Chuck Schumer being shouted down. They're saying that he's conspiring with Donald Trump. Just shows you how clueless that person is. They don't even speak at all, ever. They used to know each other when Chuck Schumer needed money and he was a businessman, but they don't now. So anyone who thinks that Chuck Schumer is colluding with Trump, they don't even have anything they coincide with. You would think on the Jewish situation, pro-Israel, you think they would coincide there. But instead, Senator Schumer's been critical of Netanyahu, didn't even stand up for the Jewish students at Columbia. So he's being shouted down. If I'm him, don't even try to run for re-election. My sense, the mayor of New York City will run for senator if AOC doesn't. I think that Senator Schumer will just retire. He'll try to run, but I think the party just wants no part of him. They just don't want any part of him. And there's no doubt about it. It's embarrassing to be in your own city and get shouted down like that by something that you're not even proud of. You've gone out of your way not to back Israel, even though you wrote a book about anti-Semitism. So we'll see what happens. Hamas, by the way, is sounding off about President Trump's claim that we are close to a deal in Gaza. And the deal is essentially this. They have agreed to put their guns away, put them into storage, and reveal their tunnels and their tunnel network in turn for the creation of a Palestinian state and the retreat of the IDF from Gaza. We'll see. I mean, are they going to do that? They don't want to say they're going to do it, but they are now pushing back as Donald Trump announces that Hamas's disarmament agreement is moving straight forward. They are asking for Israel to back out. Now, Israel will back out to a different line closer to their border, but I just know this, that Israel has no interest in being in Gaza. They have no interest in being in Lebanon. They have no interest in even the Golan Heights, even though it just seems to be a dead area these days. All they want is security. They don't want land. They have enough. It's done. And they don't want Gaza. They walked away from it. So the question now is, Israel, like the UAE, who is being heavily targeted in the spring, are now not touched by Iran because they don't want the reprisals. The UAE has shown they will hit back. Saudi Arabia showed yesterday they'll hit back. And Saudi Arabia is assembling a multinational maritime defense coalition to protect the Red Sea shipping from the Houthi rebels. Iran-backed Iraqi militias are now discussing how to respond to the U.S.-Saudi airstrikes. Why? Because those militias are the ones with the rockets, the Kataib Hezbollah. They have the distant rockets from, drumroll please, Iran. And they're the ones that are hitting Saudi Arabia for the Aramco plant, as well as trying to stop shipping in the Red Sea. So they're going to get a coalition of Gulf states to patrol the Red Sea. I love it. They said that they do have another option. It's the Suez Canal. But some of these big tankers are too big to go through that canal. And it's not going to work long time anyway. They've also managed to repipe a lot of this stuff. So there are going to be pipelines to avoid both the Strait and, I believe, the Red Sea. But until then, Saudi Arabia is showing they will fight, and the U.S. showing they're going to finish them off. I cannot wait. Meanwhile, we have a lot going on. I'm going to get the perspective from the Arab perspective of this whole thing with Hussein Mansour next.

0: more you listen, the more you'll know. It's Brian Kilmeade.
1: The presidency is supposed to be a public trust. Trump has turned it into the single most profitable scam of his. Please sit down. Please sit down.
2: That genocide, what can be more corrupt than that genocide? This is part of the same con with you and Trump.
1: Let's continue and let the people didn't come to hear you.
3: So that is Chuck Schumer being shouted down. They're saying that he's conspiring with Donald Trump. Just shows you how clueless that person is. They don't even speak at all, ever. They used to know each other when Chuck Schumer needed money and he was a businessman, but they don't now. So anyone who thinks that Chuck Schumer is colluding with Trump, they don't even have anything they coincide with. You would think on the Jewish situation, pro-Israel, you think they would coincide there. But instead, Senator Schumer's been critical of Netanyahu, didn't even stand up for the Jewish students at Columbia.

0: against Iran. Once again, those strikes could begin as early as this weekend. They could last several days.
1: Fox's Steve Harrigan. Savannah Guthrie is again pleading for answers 6 months after her mother was kidnapped.
2: Investigators released two chilling ransom notes sent within days of Nancy Guthrie's abduction. The first note said Nancy was safe but scared, while a second, shorter note claimed the 84-year-old had died. Authorities are releasing the ransom notes in hopes someone will recognize the writing style.
1: Fox's Chanley Painter. 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
2: Fox News, I'm Angelo Bavaro. Two new attacks by Iran have been reported on commercial shipping in the Strait of Hormuz.
3: That's something President Trump has cited in his decision that he's considering about perhaps launching major strikes against

Thumbtack presents Uncertainty Strikes. I was surrounded. 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

0: Admiral, do you know what? It's something about the surprise attack, out of all the attacks that has taken place, really changed things for this administration. Can you see how and why?
1: Well, it's not just this administration, Brian. It's broader than that. You're seeing the region come to bear now. You're seeing, look up in Lebanon, they've signed an agreement with the Israelis to disarm and disband Hezbollah. You're seeing Hamas now come to the table and agree to disarm and move towards peace. You're seeing a coalition come against the Houthis in Yemen, and you're even seeing Saudi participate in offensive operations. So I think all those things tied together, you're seeing political support in the region tied together with this commitment to go after the government and Iran and stop this crazy activity they've been doing for decades. So politically and operationally, both things have tied the turn. And I think what you're going to see, while we've always had these military options, I think you're going to see these financial and political activities enhanced. So they're going to maybe shut down all their borders, shut down their airspace, really starve them out financially to put additional pressure on the regime. So yes, I think this is one of those tipping points that brings together that political, financial, or economic and military power, the full bear of all of those against Iran.
0: So Admiral, you know what they're trying to do? They were trying to get the Gulf states to turn on us and say, look, because your affiliation with America, we're bombing you. Get rid of them. The foreign minister called Bulgaria because they found out we're using our bases in Bulgaria and said, stop using allowing America to use your bases. They warned the UK last week, too. It's not working. In Jordan, they try to hit American bases. Yeah, it's in Jordan, but they're ours. And then in Egypt, they just got Egypt involved. They hit one of our tankers and hit Egyptian property, but they're really aiming for us. Instead, the Saudis have a conference with 12 states, and they say, can we act in concert in order to stop Iran and protect ourselves? I'm fascinated by what's taking place. What are they capable of? You know what the assets they have. What are the Gulf states capable of when it comes to Iran without us?
1: Well, they've got everything that was, and it's always better to go to war with your partners and coalition. They bring intelligence, they bring humans, you know, Arab speakers, they bring military capability, they bring.
0: Do they have it? That's what I mean, Admiral.
1: Course. Yeah, of course. They all have something to bring to the table and mass in and of itself. They all know they've at risk, but more importantly, politically aligning all this reinforces those military and economic opportunities. And it's going to come to when we want to shut down the borders. Now, you can do it with military strikes, but when all the Arab nations turned to Pakistan and said, hey, you've got to shut down your borders, that political power is demonstrated. So you'd much rather achieve these things politically without doing the bombings, because in the end, for the Iranian people, that plays out to be a much better solution. At the end of the day, when this government is changed and you have a government who wants to rebuild the infrastructure, they'll have assets to do that. But if the infrastructure is intact because we've been able to get the solution politically, then they can recover much quicker. So I can't reinforce how important this political support is to increase the pressure tied together with these economic options that the president have, and then using the military in support of both of those very powerful components of national power.
0: So, Admiral, you know, we're only getting one side of the story, and I know it must amaze you now that you're out of uniform. Not that you never watch the news, but 85% is against America in America. I mean, you would think we're not even bombing. So they hit a Jordan base, or they try to hit us in Egypt. Yet we're hitting on a regular basis. I don't see much video. I kind of blame the Pentagon for that a little bit. But 85% are cheering against us, painting a dire picture. Does it astound you?
1: Brian, I just can't believe that. That's counterintuitive. If you're an American and don't see a threat, don't understand what a nuclear-armed Iran, much less what the Islamic Revolution has been doing for four decades, you got to be blind and dumb almost. Look, Lebanon is a failed country because of Iran and its support of Hezbollah. Yemen is a failed country because of their support of the Houthis. The same thing's going on in Hamas. It's going on in Iraq. It's going on in Syria. And guess what? They have footholds in Europe, and you're starting to see it on our campuses. It's crazy. What American doesn't understand that? And look, we won't go and can't go to war with Russia and China because they're nuclear-armed states. Add another nuclear-armed state to that that would then control all the oil coming out of the Middle East. I don't see how Americans don't understand that. So I just can't accept that 85% of Americans are against that. I just can't accept that. I don't think that's a fact.
0: I know, but we're not seeing our side, and we're not hearing our side. There's very few people like you, Admiral, calling balls and strikes, where you just say, look, we're hitting this area. We're stopping this area. This is what we got to do. This is what the damage has been done. We've never had a president, I don't care if you voted for him or not, attack our enemy, who's been our enemy through eight presidents. So we've never had a president attack, period. We had Midnight Hammer last year. We had Soleimani in his first term. And this is the first time we've taken kinetic action against our vowed enemy, who says death to America is not a phrase, it's a policy. So we're taking this action. And then you go, okay, it's just Iran. No, it isn't just Iran, because Iran is spread with Hezbollah, Hamas, Islamic Jihad, and they did have a foothold in Syria. So we never could have any shot at peace as long as Iran's government was in power.
1: That's exactly right, Brian. And you left out the other two components, China and Russia. This is about today's Cold War, not the Cold War we had in the 50s and 60s. This is China's top source of very cheap oil. So it really undermines them at the end of the state. And Russia, the same, their allies. So all of this on the strategic level of the Islamic Revolution and this, the current Cold War, is critical. And that's why this president understands that, why he was willing to strike, and why I'm convinced he's going to see this through to the end state. So again, you talk about that kinetic activity. Yes, he took out Soleimani and he struck. But now we've really got to tie in and reinforce that political and economic elements of power to bring Iran to its knees. I think the president's going to do that.
0: How close are we to doing that?
1: I think we're there. I think it's already started.
0: What do you mean?
1: Well, those things I said, you're seeing.
0: No, but I mean, the 24 hours of strikes haven't started yet, though, right?
1: No. But I mean, the whole campaign is more political, financial. And from all my friends in Iran, I'm getting these notes. They're cheering, man. They say, hey, look, we're ready to go. We're organizing in small groups. We need something that's going to provide that tipping point. So I see all these things going in the right direction. And don't forget, the president's been very strategic in time. This pressure of cutting them off financially is really boiling the frog in Iran right now. So time is on his behalf, and tying all these elements of power with the kinetic activity and support is going to be the things that get this done at the end of the day.
0: It's really going to be interesting. Why do you think what are you about the timing that we have with this announcement on Hamas? That I know a few things have to happen and everything could fall apart. But the fact is, it said, okay, we're going to put our guns in storage or on ice, that we need the IDF to back out to the yellow line, and they are. We need you to reveal your tunnels. And I thought to myself, wow, you know, and evidently the Axios reporting at the Ayatollah's funeral, the IRGC went up to Hamas and they said, don't do this. And it looks like they're doing it anyway. What do you think about the timing?
1: You're exactly right. They're seeing the demise of the IRGC, the guy who pays them, the guy who sponsors them. They know they're going down the tubes. It's like a ship. The captain goes down with the ship. This crew doesn't want to go with them. So they want to make sure when Iran does implode, they can still exist. It's going to be tough without the support and funding. But again, they don't want to be held accountable like the Iranians. And you walk at the end of the day, there are going to be a lot of Iranians who the Iranian people are going to hold accountable. Hamas and Hezbollah don't want to end up in that situation. This is existential threats to all of them. And they're all now seeing the sinking ship, and they want to position themselves for survival, because many won't at the end of the day.
0: Yeah. So you are hearing from people in Iran, You mean a dozen or two dozen that say that now we have hope?
1: All my contacts and friends.
0: But they don't have any guns yet, right?
1: That's right. So they're looking for that tipping point. And that's why I always believe boots on the ground is a very attractive option for the U.S. And not for occupations, but to go into towns and show that we're there, we're for the people. And that may be able to give them that tipping point to overcome the IRGC and the besieged, just as we saw the Artish do in 1979. So I think history's going to repeat itself here, and a lot of people are coming to that realization now.
0: So you would like to see troops on the ground, American troops in Iranian cities?
1: Well, I'm not saying I'd like to see. I think that's an option. These are all options the president had, and done smartly, done astutely, that could be that tipping point. And again, I'm not suggesting for occupation in Tehran, but I'm suggesting a raid in Kars or Jask or some of these outlying cities where we could protect our guys. But critical to that, again, is taking out, finishing the jobs with their missiles and drones. Because that would be turned inside if we put boots on the ground. So we've got to get that done. And that's part and parcel in getting the straits open again.
0: You know, I just don't know. I know this sounds rudimentary and you're the military expert, but if we were able to parachute the way we have landers land on Mars in those bubbles and they just drop them, I'm wondering if we do a parachute and drop guns in the streets and drop weapons in the streets, why would that not be effective?
1: Well, you could be giving them to the wrong people, but that's where raids might be helpful.
0: When that's
1: you
0: where make intelligence. A raid, yeah.
1: When you get raid, you go in, take a town, you're going to see who's on your side, who comes out to cheer you, who comes out to fight you. That's the better method, I believe, to distribute arms, help build the insurgency, and start with these small outlying cities. So, again, I think these are all options and part of the broader strategy. So when the president decides to choose or exercise his options will be predicated on how his strategy and the campaign unfolds.
0: Admiral, just something, just real quick, I got a couple of minutes left. Cover story of Newsweek this week that no one's talking about, no one reads magazines, but still, Newsweek, about Venezuela. For nearly three decades, Hugo Chavez and Maduro invoked socialism to justify their grip on the country. Now that they're gone, the Venezuelans are lining up to meet the Americans. Shell has signed a gas development deal with SLB, the world's largest oil field service company in the world, following a lapse of licenses. In May, Venezuela freed three former police officers who had spent 23 years in jail. They've let 670 political prisoners out, and political parties are now allowed, beginning to take root and organize. So all I can tell you is that raid, which was so brilliant, and it took the guts for the president to call it and the military to execute it. We actually are delivering a chance at democracy and freedom for people gradually, rather than all at once. That could have been erupted to civil war. And this seems to be a success story that's unfolding. And we're just not giving enough attention to it because of Iran. Your thoughts?
1: Brian, extrapolate from that. Iran's five times the size in number of people, oil, geography. That's exactly the end state for Iran. So the playbook is completely the same. It's going to take more effort, but a couple raids, the things that get us to that tipping point, and I think Iran transitions even quicker and much broader ramifications, because then it changes the whole Middle East. So the analogies are strikingly similar.
0: Do you think Cooper is going to consider that?
1: Well, it's the president at the end of the day.
0: I know,
1: day.
0: But the admiral's got to present. Yeah, he's got to present it.
1: Well, no, he's part of the whole effort. CIA, commerce. Okay. This is a whole of government got entity. It. Brad's just, Admiral Cooper, excuse me, is just one part of the equation. He's the military component. This is the whole of government. And a campaign synchronized would get you the exact same results, but much more dramatically and much greater strategic ramifications.
0: Admiral, thanks so much. Always great talking to you. Tell your friends, I hope they can take their country back. Thank you, Admiral.
1: Thank you, Brian, and they will.
0: Good. Back in a moment.
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0: A talk show that's real. 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
1: I know it's really hard. Will may not be a principle of war, but it's a principle of leadership. When you get into a gunfight like this, who's got the stronger will to finish? The fact of the matter is, if you let a bad team stick around for a long time, like you've seen in football in the fourth quarter, they can tend to do something that you weren't expecting. So you got to close them out early. I think we've gone beyond that. I think we should close them out now, figure a way to finish this fight. I don't think we're close in that regard of finishing the job if we're just dependent on bombing.
2: So what I understand, and just I look for little nuances that they explain action. And one thing that happened is they were talking to the Iranians, and they were just real, that surprise attack in Jordan threw them. Because they realize, and, you know, even I think Witkoff is realizing, I can't deal with these guys. Because they were having detailed conversations. And then Tehran had the surprise attack on American service members in Jordan. And they said, and by the way, they had to really scramble to knock those four rockets out of the sky. They had to shoot off a lot in order to knock them down. And they did. So they go, listen, we can't deal with these guys. And then we watch him hit Saudi Arabia, Aramco. We watch him try to shut down the Red Sea with the Houthis. We watch the Iraqi militias that are affiliated with Iran do what they do, as well as what the IRGC is doing. And they've had it. And that's why I believe in Camp David, they're coming up with something like Epic Fury 2, which means around-the-clock hits. Vice Admiral Robert Harwood joins us now. He is a senior advisor with the Iran Policy Project at the Jewish Institute for National Security of America.

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1: And synchronize would get you the exact same results, but much more dramatically and much greater strategic ramifications.
2: Admiral, thanks so much. Always great talking to you. Tell your friends, I hope they can take their country back. Thank you, Admiral.
1: Thank you, Brian, and they will.
2: Good. Back in a moment.
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0: 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It's Brian Kilmeade.
1: Hey, we're back. You know, Anthony Fauci's dominating this week and is taking the fifth. He even got into the Philadelphia Eagles press conference when he said, I'm going to Fauci you. I'm going to take the fifth. But there's a story in the Free Press today that just outlines some of the excerpts from Anthony Fauci's ridiculous and embarrassing diary. He writes this at one point. Big front page article about me appeared in the Washington Post. Very flattering. The situation with my national and international fame is explosive and really unimaginable. It's not hyperbole to say today that I am the most famous and talked about person in the country and one of the most recognizable persons in the world. Countless profiles on me, a multiple media. I cannot even read all the things that are being written about me since I am so busy. Seriously, POTUS seems to be enamored of me, even though I'm taking the spotlight away from him, meaning Trump. We are developing a very unique and interesting relationship. Notice nothing positive. The entire Secret Service Corps is coming over to me and chatting. They let me into the gate first without even checking my ID. Everyone is worried about my health and welfare, probably because it's all over the place that I'm almost 80 years old. This is absolutely insane. And know what's so embarrassing? The people are still trying to cover for him. And what I'm going to talk about on One Nation Sunday at 10 o'clock Eastern Time, I'm going to just talk about how the media blew the Russian hoax, you blew the laptop, you blew the cognitive decline,

0: 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It's Brian Kilmeade.
1: Hey, we're back. You know, Anthony Fauci's dominating this week and is taking the fifth. He even got into the Philadelphia Eagles press conference when he said, I'm going to Fauci you. I'm going to take the fifth. But there's a story in the Free Press today that just outlines some of the excerpts from Anthony Fauci's ridiculous and embarrassing diary. He writes this at one point. Big front page article about me appeared in the Washington Post. Very flattering. The situation with my national and international fame is explosive and really unimaginable. It's not hyperbole to say today that I am the most famous and talked about person in the country and one of the most recognizable persons in the world. Countless profiles on me, a multiple media. I cannot even read all the things that are being written about me since I am so busy. Seriously, POTUS seems to be enamored of me, even though I'm taking the spotlight away from him, meaning Trump. We are developing a very unique and interesting relationship. Notice nothing positive. The entire Secret Service Corps is coming over to me and chatting. They let me into the gate first without even checking my ID. Everyone is worried about my health and welfare, probably because it's all over the place that I'm almost 80 years old. This is absolutely insane. And know what's so embarrassing? The people are still trying to cover for him. And what I'm going to talk about on One Nation Sunday at 10 o'clock Eastern time, I'm going to just talk about how the media blew the Russian hoax, you blew the laptop, you blew the cognitive decline,

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1: New escalations. I'm Angelo Bavaro, Fox News. Two new attacks have been reported on commercial shipping in the Strait of Hormuz. One tanker was apparently hit, while another projectile exploded in the water near a second vessel.
2: Initially, it was Iran state television claiming that they attacked two oil tankers yesterday in the Strait of Hormuz. Now, British maritime experts are confirming that two tankers were attacked, at least one was hit, and four of them turned around. So this is a sign of continuing attacks against commercial shipping in the Strait, something the U.S., of course, wants to stop, and it's something President Trump has cited in his decision that he's considering about perhaps launching major strikes against Iran once again. Those strikes could begin as early as this weekend. They could last several days. Here's President Trump.
3: We'll be hitting them. We'll be hitting them very hard. At some point, they're going to say, we just can't take them anymore.
2: That decision comes after a great deal of frustration with time given for diplomacy.
1: Fox's Steve Harrigan. The Justice Department is dropping criminal charges against former Olympian David Hearn. He was accused of deliberately damaging the Lincoln Memorial reflecting pool. Well, government lawyers say new evidence shows damage to that reflecting pool was caused by a flawed installation, not by Hearn. Cases of that explosive diarrhea parasite are soaring in Michigan. Fox's Gary Baumgarten.
4: More than 10,000 cases now in the Great Lakes state, making it the hardest hit in the United States. But there is some good news, as public health officials say that the outbreak seems to be slowing down. The state health department says nearly 200 of the patients required hospitalization. That being said, the number of people going to hospitals to complain of diarrhea is declining, leading to hope that the outbreak has peaked. Gary Baumgarten.

0: commercial shipping in the Strait, something the U.S., of course, wants to stop, and it's something President Trump has cited in his decision that he's considering about perhaps launching major strikes against Iran once again. Those strikes could begin as early as this weekend. They could last several days. Here's President Trump.
1: We'll be hitting them. We'll be hitting them very hard. And, you know, at some point, they're going to say, we just can't take him anymore.
0: That decision comes after a great deal of frustration with time given for diplomacy.
2: Fox's Steve Harrigan. The Justice Department is dropping criminal charges against former Olympian David Hearn. He was accused of deliberately damaging the Lincoln Memorial reflecting pool. Well, government lawyers say new evidence shows damage to that reflecting pool was caused by a flawed installation, not by Hearn. Cases of that explosive diarrhea parasite are soaring in Michigan. Fox's Gary Baumgarten.
3: More than 10,000 cases now in the Great Lakes State, making it the hardest hit in the United States. But there is some good news, as public health officials say that the outbreak seems to be slowing down. The state health department says nearly 200 of the patients required hospitalization. That being said, the number of people going to hospitals to complain of diarrhea is declining, leading to hope that the outbreak has peaked. Gary Baumgarten, Fox News.
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1: A Florida sheriff's office is ramping up its manhunt for a murder suspect they're calling a master of disguise and releasing even more pictures, including one of her hand tattoo, in hopes that somebody will turn her in.
2: It's been more than a month since Isabel Johnson vanished, and now investigators are releasing new photos in hopes of tracking down the 38-year-old murder suspect. One photo shows a distinctive flower tattoo on Johnson's left hand. Investigators have previously released several photos showing Johnson's tattoos that could help members of the public recognize her, despite any attempt she may make to disguise herself while on the run. Johnson is wanted in connection with the death of 43-year-old Jason Colthart, who was reported missing May 24th and whose remains were found in a shallow grave at a Freepoint, Florida home on June 25th. Now, since then, Johnson has not been located. They say she was last seen at a Destin tattoo shop.
1: Fox's Chanley Painter, five people have been arrested in connection with that case. Singer-songwriter Carly Simon is opening up about her Parkinson's diagnosis.
3: Grammy award-winning singer-songwriter Carly Simon has Parkinson's disease. The You're So Vain singer revealing a variety of health issues in a statement about the diagnosis, sharing that she's been living with arthritis and had joint replacement surgeries, but her mobility was still on the decline. She's also received treatment for basal cell carcinoma on her face. But through these challenges, Simon is still making music. Simon rose to fame in the 70s and received an Oscar for her song Let the River Run from the movie Working Girl. She's also written five children's books and two memoirs. Lisa Brady, Fox News.
1: Several social media companies, including Meta, TikTok, Snapchat, and YouTube, are being sued by the families of four teenagers who died by suicide. Google, which owns YouTube, says it's reviewing that lawsuit and extends its sympathies to the families. I'm

0: From everywhere USA, it's Fox Across America with Jimmy Failla.
1: Oh, hot damn, back in action. Hour number two of Fox Across America, the main man, Jimmy Failla. We're doing a good old-fashioned talk show over here. We don't care who you vote for. We don't care what you identify as. We don't care what you're attracted to. Good God, you should see some of the videos in my producer Mikey's search history. Not good. The point is, you're all welcome. It is an all-skate. If it's happening in the country, we are tackling it right here on the air at 888-788-9910. Kennedy stopping by in this hour. The K-Train, that's exciting. A multimedia two-platform superstar. She got famous at MTV in the 90s, back when Nirvana was playing grunge and Michael Jackson was playing Duck Duck Goose, maybe holding on a little too long.
2: This is totally false.
1: Okay, but Kennedy, who took her music star over here to Newsland and is now, of course, a Fox News star in her own right, nationally touring comedian, superstar writer at the Daily Mail, host of the Kennedy Saves the World podcast. She is going to be here. And wait, there's more. Sean Davis, the founder of The Federalist, is going to be here as well to talk about the Fauci hearing. It was garbage, and it set back public health, if such a thing were possible, even further than we had already gone back. With that in mind, we're going to get into some of your calls off the tippy top of this, because I just want to put a bow on the Fauci story. Okay, Congress is voting to decide whether or not to hold him in contempt, because Fauci was granted a presidential pardon, but he pled the fifth anyway. Now, you normally plead the fifth to shield yourself from criminality, but in this instance, he was already shielded. So technically speaking, there would be no point in him claiming and pleading the fifth.
3: I think he's got a point.
1: You know, unless he was just trying to spare himself the humiliation of answering a question and then getting called out on a lie. Are they actually going to lock him up for perjury? No. Guys, here's the thing, okay? Nobody gets held accountable in our politics. Think of like the Bidens, right? So the Bidens had this Hunter Biden laptop, and he was shaking down foreign oligarchs, selling influence in our government. We had both of Hunter Biden's living, breathing business partners testifying under oath that yes, Joe Biden was getting a 10% kickback on all of this.
4: Are you the big man, Joe?
1: Are you the big man? To their credit, Devin Archer and Tony Bobulinski said yes, Joe Biden was getting that kickback.
5: Uh-oh, I'm in trouble.
1: Except he wasn't in trouble, okay? You know, you got a bunch of cable news hits out of James Comer, and he'd come on this show, and they do their committee hearings, and they'd tell you, oh, these guys are up to no good. These guys are bad. But these guys don't get in trouble, okay? It's like the movie Chinatown. Nobody goes to jail for any of this. They don't lock each other up. They did to Trump. Okay, which was an unprecedented thing. The country's 250 years old. We've had one president in the history of this country get criminally charged, and it was Donald Trump. Okay, and to be clear, they criminally charged him. They're like, well, he mishandled classified information. Okay, Donald Trump is not the first major political presence to mishandle classified information.
6: I'm Hillary Clinton, and I approve this message.
1: Okay, she destroyed 33,000 emails under the threat of subpoena. Did James Comey prosecute her?
5: The answer would be no.
1: Joe Biden. Okay, this week, if you're listening to the tapes of him talking to his ghostwriter, 4 years before he

0: became president. So he didn't have declassification authority. And he's handing his ghostwriter documents going, all right, these next documents are classified. So he's sharing classified information with someone who doesn't have the clearance. Again, does he get criminally charged?
1: The answer would be no.
0: Guys, the politics are always more important than the people. But the politicians themselves hold the most importance. Okay? When politicians do us dirty, they may be made to go away. Like Eric Swalwell, that dirtbag sex pest. Yeah, forced out of the California mayor's race. Graham Plattner, off to that big tattoo parlor in the sky. But these guys aren't actually facing any accountability. Okay, think about Joe Biden, to give you an example. The Democrats forced Joe Biden off the 2024 presidential ticket because he glitched out on the debate stage, and people realized not only did his elevator not go all the way to the top floor, I don't know if he knew where the floors were.
2: I am very willing to let the American public judge my physical and mental fitness.
0: Okay, the point is, in every one of these instances, Biden's forced off the ticket. If you're mentally incapacitated and you cannot run a presidential race, how in the world could they justify that he was able to finish his term? If you say you're mentally unfit to campaign, in what world are you fit to be the commander-in-chief of our armed forces and have access to the military codes? And the answer is there's no world where that's okay. But forcing him off the ticket would have been actual accountability. Forcing him out of office would have been legal accountability. Political accountability, yeah, he can't run again. It's not really legal. You know, he's not going to jail. But lawyers get involved when it comes time to force you out of power because that means something. And the reality is they wanted him to be the president for 4 more years because it allowed them to be the president. They wanted him to remain the president after kicking him off the presidential ticket, realizing they couldn't sell this thing because it allowed them to have another 6 months to do whatever the hell they wanted with presidential power, meaning auto pen pardons that they sold for some big schadone.
3: Please give us money.
0: Oh, they got big money. The Biden administration set an all-time record for presidential pardons, you understand? And we came to find out a lot of them were written in auto pen, meaning he probably didn't even sign them. But they didn't care because the people that were actually running the White House were just cashing in. It became like a last-minute shopping spree. Okay? And I only bring this up because I'm trying to remind you that those people didn't go to jail. Biden's didn't go to jail. Nobody's going to jail. Okay? Even this Fauci thing. He ain't going to jail. I just want this conversation to be had so as an audience of objective people, we in our little tiny teeny corner of the universe, okay? It's a nice corner, okay? 2,000 of you came to my comedy show Saturday night. It's a pretty big comedy show. When you're playing comedy clubs, when you start out, you're lucky if you get 200 people. You know, somebody who's considered great, oh, he sold out 5 shows this weekend. Yeah, that's 1,000 people. Okay, we're selling 2,000 seats at a show. I know it's a big damn deal, but again, comparative to the rest of the universe, it's not a big damn deal. It's just us maniacs having this conversation. It's not tens of millions of us, but it's a couple of like-minded people who mean well, bunch of goofballs. And the reality is, for our corner of the universe, we should be able to acknowledge what the record is here. The record is every single media outlet lied to you. They lied to you about COVID lockdowns, the efficacy of the vaccine. They lied to you about social media, social distancing guidelines. They lied to you about whether or not you should be socializing at all while they were all socializing. We now know from Fauci's diary, he was hosting dinner parties while he was telling you, you can't even leave the house. Okay, you couldn't go to a funeral, couldn't go to the prom, you couldn't have a high school graduation. But if Fauci wanted to have Jake Tapper and Dana Bash over, play a game of Twister, drink some Merlot. Okay, that was a thing. That was cool. They could play Pictionary. Okay? They could get together and canoodle on the couch and watch The Mask as long as you were home on your couch wearing one. Okay? And you understand, I said this during COVID, when there is a double standard, there is none. So we're having this conversation just so there is the minimal amount of intellectual accountability that is needed for this show to go forth in good faith. Okay, you were lied to about everyone. And when it comes to your health, the health of your family, the whether or not it was necessary to vaccinate them, the mortality rate of the virus, in every instance, the politics were more important than your well-being or your kids' well-being. Do you remember in the summer of 2020, the American Academy of Pediatrics recommended that kids go back to school full time? And their justification was what? They said, well, so multiple fronts here. First and foremost, we know kids learn better in person than they do on Zoom. But more importantly to that, kids that were malnourished, that were part of the free lunch program, got most of their nutrition at school. Kids in poor houses that get free you know, food and go to school, okay, need to be at school to get that food. So some kids are actually going to be malnourished by not being in school. But the biggest reason they wanted kids in school was for health purposes. The mental health and the suffering that takes place from not socializing every day, not having a routine, not going in, not going out, not going to gym, not going to recess. Okay, and bigger than all of that was the health aspect of, heaven forbid, the kid was in an abusive household. It's a lot easier for a teacher to diagnose that sort of thing in person than it is over Zoom. Okay, you see a bruised kid in your classroom, you are asking questions. Okay, you can't see those bruises over Zoom. Okay, you see a kid who's caught up or who's sad or who's flinching or is, there's a day-to-day change in his persona that's concerning. Teachers are trained to diagnose that. So when the American Academy of Pediatrics used this rationale to send kids back to school and Trump said, hey, let's send kids back to school, the Democrats and the teachers unions were like, hell no, Donald Trump gonna get our kids killed. He is experimenting with our children. We are not gonna let him sacrifice our kids at the altar of his recklessness. And they literally abandoned, you know, the people who say they're the science, they gave the science the finger and they followed the political science instead. And it was Fauci, the very guy who said he's the science. He's like, ah, it's easy to criticize Anthony Fauci. That's a guy. Okay, but you can't really get into science. I'm the science. Remember this, clip 7.
1: Anybody who's looking at this carefully realizes that there's a distinct anti-science flavor to this. So if they get up and criticize science, nobody's going to know what they're talking about. But if they get up and really aim their bullets at Tony Fauci, well, people could recognize there's a person there, so it's easy to criticize. But they're really criticizing science, because I represent science.
0: Oh, God.
3: Garbage like you just makes me sick.
0: I represent science. Let me just give you the magnitude of how hard you were lied to. And while Fauci was in his journal, if you read Fauci's journal, it sounds like someone's having phone sex with themselves.
4: What the hell did you just say?
0: That's pretty much how Laura Ingraham reacted to me saying that last night on TV. Here is Fauci telling ABC he had nothing to do with closing schools. Now, I want you to hear this clip because I'm then going to read you his journal entry where he brags about closing schools. Clip 8.
1: They always come back and say Fauci was responsible for closing schools. I had nothing to do.
5: I mean,
1: let's get down to the facts.
0: Let's get down to the facts. Here they are, straight out of Fauci's diary. I spoke with Mayor Bill de Blasio and convinced him, based on what I was saying publicly in my conversation tonight, to close the New York City schools.
6: Oh, wow.
0: I went on to tell him he should close the bars and restaurants in New York City, too. He said that he would base this on my recommendation. I had a similar call with Ann O'Leary, the COS of Governor Gavin Newsom of California, chief of staff, and said that based on my TV appearances today and yesterday, the government has decided to close the schools in California as well as the bars and restaurants. When I left the White House and crossed Pennsylvania and 17th Street, several cars honked their horns and shouted, thank you, out the window. Listen to more Fauci, okay? I just read you that tweet. Here's another clip of him saying he never said to close schools. Clip 9.
7: I wonder if you would recommend locking down schools if you had to do it all over again.
1: Well, you know, again, it's first of all, I didn't recommend locking anything down. You're asking me questions. You're talking about the CDC is the public health agency that uses their epidemiologists and their science-based approach to make recommendations.
0: Oh, Fauci, good God.
8: I'm sick and tired of all this bullshit.
0: I didn't recommend anybody shut down anything. Again, here's his diary entry. I spoke with Bill de Blasio, convinced him based on what I was saying publicly in my conversation tonight to close the New York City schools. I close the schools. Meaning Fauci got him to close the schools. I went on to tell him he should close the bars and restaurants. But here he is on TV with a straight face saying, I never said to close down anything. It's so embarrassing. So you understand. I want you to get this, man. Fauci was a science dork who was catapulted into international superstardom because the media and the liberal pundits lionized him because they were contrasting him against Trump. They were building him up to tear Trump down. Okay, no different than they did with my governor, handsy Andy Cuomo.
5: Andy!
0: Okay, Cuomo, who got thrown out of office. Why? Because it turns out he was trying to inject female staffers with things besides COVID needles.
6: You ever seen a grown man naked?
0: Okay, and the point is, both of these guys were useful idiots built up to tear down Trump. But you understand they stopped being useful before they ever started. And if you don't believe me, just read the rest of this diary.
9: He's the host you shouldn't get too close to.
10: A lot of things about me you don't know anything about, Daddy. Things you wouldn't understand. Things you couldn't understand. Things you shouldn't understand.
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0: Cuomo.
1: Andy!
0: Okay, Cuomo, who got thrown out of office. Why? Because it turns out he was trying to inject female staffers with things besides COVID needles.
2: You ever seen a grown man naked?
0: Okay, and the point is, both of these guys were useful idiots built up to tear down Trump. But you understand they stopped being useful before they ever started. 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
3: He's the host you shouldn't get too close to.
4: 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Things you couldn't understand. Things you shouldn't understand.
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0: There it is, Fox Across America with Jimmy Failla. They're playing Rock With You by Michael Jackson. Here's a fun fact. I was at Neverland, the Neverland Ranch, Michael Jackson's ranch, this past Saturday. I was with Jenny and Lincoln. We were out getting ready for a show at the Grove in Anaheim. Sold out, by the way. Hot damn. Look at me go. Don't sleep on the community college graduates, kids. Everybody out there with these fancy pants degrees. Not me. I played Nintendo, cut bowling, smoked weed in the parking lot. Look at me now. I think what Nancy Reagan meant to say was just say yes. I'm being silly. But we were at Neverland on Saturday. We met the guards. A couple of them were Fox fans. Unfortunately, my son wasn't cute enough to get in. It's not like the old days. You bring a young teenage kid. Come on, get him on the Ferris wheel. Bring out Bubbles the chimp. And let's do a little wrestling when your parents leave. We know how that old thing worked. I mean, come on.
1: It's people with a dirty mind that think like that.
0: No one would know better than him. We're going to talk about that with Kennedy in the next segment. Because what's happening, this matters, man, okay, is a lot of people lost jobs, lost relatives. I mean, listen, I'm a ridiculous person. I can laugh at anything. But what I'm about to tell you might really bum you out, man. And you might think my tone's a little off on this. But for a lot of us, we use comedy to process terrible things. You know, I grew up in an era in fourth grade where the space shuttle exploded on live TV. We were watching it in our fourth grade classroom because there was a school teacher, Krista McAuliffe, who was going to be the first school teacher to go up into space. It was horrific. And we were watching it in our fourth grade class, and it blew up down in Cape Canaveral. And obviously, most of the class stayed in the classroom and cried, shocked by what they had seen. And the rest of us ran out into the schoolyard, and we told a lot of dirty jokes about what we just watched. I know, crazy. Because some of us grieve comedy that way, you know, grieve.

tone's a little off on this. But for a lot of us, we use comedy to process terrible things. You know, I grew up in an era in fourth grade where the space shuttle exploded on live TV. We were watching it in our fourth grade classroom because there was a school teacher, Krista McAuliffe, who was going to be the first school teacher to go up into space. It was horrific. And we were watching it in our fourth grade class, and it blew up down in Cape Canaveral. And obviously, most of the class stayed in the classroom and cried, shocked by what they had seen. And the rest of us ran out into the schoolyard, and we told a lot of dirty jokes about what we just watched. I know, crazy. Because some of us grieve comedy that way, you know, grieve terrible things. That's what comedy is for a lot of people. It's an outlet. If you were in New York after September 11th, every single person that went to a comedy club was listening to 9/11 jokes. As insane as that sounds now in this world where we cancel everybody and, you know, how dare you, and you joke about and you make light. No, we didn't care because people knew the difference between a joke and a hate crime. And they would go out to things like comedy clubs to have that moment of camaraderie where, yes, we all are all sharing this terrible thing. Here's what we can laugh at. Think of the phrase gallows humor. People being tortured to death were telling each other jokes because there were some undeniable truths to their terrible reality. Okay, and that's why the COVID thing, it's part funny to me because of just how ridiculous it was. The nurses doing flash mobs, the James Corden dance, the Stephen Colbert dance, the Imagine montages, the kids singing the Fauci song. And this was all brought on by the deification, politically so, of a guy who had no right being the public figure, the magnitude that he was. And this is the end result of our politics being so petty and partisan and stupid that we're willing to build up anybody, no matter how little we know about them, if we think it'll help us tear our opponent down. I am here to cut through that. I'm almost like Ajax or something on the radio and

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2: 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She is also the best writer at the Daily Mail, which is kind of like being the hottest chick on The View. But she'd be the hottest on any other show just the same. Kennedy's here. The crowd goes wild.
3: They're going wild.
2: There they are. Good to see you.
3: Good to see you, Jim.
2: When last we met, we were shoving off in different directions. You were going to tell jokes.
3: Mm-hmm.
2: I was going to tell jokes. As Journey once sang, we were going our separate ways.
3: Yes.
2: But we're back now.
3: The crowd, when I do my shows, they love hearing your story.
2: Aww.
3: They love hearing your story. They can't get enough. And it's like, it's kind of unbelievable to them,
2: uh-huh.
3: the fact that that's real. And for people who just know you from your Fox News show, you know, maybe they've heard you on the radio. They don't know how far back it goes.
2: Yeah.
3: And like you pulling up in a cab.
2: Yes.
3: And like, I'm like, that's a real story.
2: I did TV on your show with a taxi double parked on 6th Avenue.
3: Yes.
2: And everyone I picked up for the remainder of the day thought I was on the pot. Because I was like, I'm on TV tonight. I'm like, you guys are rolling with a big time TV star over here. And they're like, honey, let's get out at the next light. Well, I will tell you, because obviously you always
3: right come, here. Go right here.
2: You come up at every single Q&A. This is so funny. So Saturday night at the Grove in Anaheim, which is a nice venue. It's
3: great
2: right
3: venue.
2: That's where the Angels are.
3: Yes, that is an awesome venue.
2: Really, it's a lot of pressure when you're in the shadow of greatness like the Anaheim Angels. But anyway.
3: Is that where Mike Trout is nursing?
2: He got hurt during my show. Yeah, he turned an ankle. He's back on the DL. He was trying to order a drink. He got hurt. He tripped over William and Kyle. He's out the year. So anyway.
3: You can join Giancarlo Stanton.
2: Of every question I get asked. Okay, because people who listen to the radio that show up to the stand-up shows know every conversation we've ever had. So it's frequent that that will come up. But Saturday night, someone goes, what does Kennedy look like with her glasses off? That's what he wanted to know.
3: Yeah.
2: And I honestly said, Weird Al Yankovic.
3: Yeah.
2: And I feel like I sent them home. Better he stop it right now.
3: Yeah, a woman insisted at a meet and greet that uh-huh. I take my glasses off. So I did, and she was slightly in front of me so she couldn't see what I was doing. And uh-huh. I did like the ugliest cross-eyed face ever.
2: There's nothing like photobombing your own photo.
3: Yeah.
2: Oh, I love that. Kennedy's here. Where are you going?
3: And the first question people always ask, how can you stand sitting next to Jessica Tarlov without fail?
2: Yeah. Oh. At every single Q&A, anyone from Fox will tell you this. It is. If you were going to bet this on Kalshi or Polly Market, if there was a line on Jessica Tarlov's name being either question one or two, you'd cash out 100% of the time.
3: 100%. And then the other most frequent question I get is, why does Tyrus pull his pant leg up?
2: They want to know. Yeah.
3: I said, I asked him once and he got me in a headlock. So I never got the answer.
2: Kennedy's in studio. Where are you going next?
3: Tacoma, Washington.
2: Ooh, to Compton.
3: Yeah.
2: I love it out there. I love that airport.
3: T-Town. Very excited.
2: It's good living out there. It's pretty.
3: I'll fly into Seattle because mm-hmm. I will always have a deep love for Seattle, regardless of its politics. There have always been just garbage politicians from Washington State and from Seattle. It is so incredibly beautiful.
2: Yeah.
3: We were there for Emily's mom's service in December. Mm-hmm. And, you know, even in December, like running in the rain around Lake Washington was gorgeous.
2: Yeah.
3: Like it was like slightly cold, slightly miserable, but absolutely perfect.
2: And again, even if you're not a recreational jogger, you can still end up running in the rain in Seattle. You know, you could be chased and, you know.
3: Oh, we found that out the hard way. Trying to go to a bar in the U District.
2: Believe me, I once had an apartment on 183rd and Wadsworth. It was a fifth floor run up. You were not chancing on the steps. Heaven forbid getting in the elevator because you're in someone's house.
3: Yeah,
2: at 183rd Street, there's a person living in that elevator.
3: Yeah, yeah.
2: You have to take your shoes off when you get in.
3: Excuse me, sir. Can you take those off?
2: Showed up with a bundt cake. It was great. Well, I bring up cake. Two things I have to get to. This one's a little superficial. The Cracker Barrel CEO resigned. This has been on my mind because I like Cracker Barrel.
3: Yeah,
2: I'm very pro Cracker. I love the giant candy. I love the peg game.
3: Everything. I have the perfect order there.
2: What do you eat?
3: I usually get poached eggs.
2: Ooh.
3: I get the salty ham.
2: I love that ham. It comes with a bone in the middle.
3: Yes.
2: Yeah, it's like a ham steak.
3: And baked sweet.

0: sweet potato. They don't have baked sweet potato on the menu all the time. Mm-hmm. And it's like, I'll get a regular baked potato if they don't, and lots of green beans. I usually do a double order of green beans.
1: Is that true?
0: Yeah.
1: In my heyday, I would get
0: that's a lot of protein. That's like your fiber maxing, your protein maxing, ow, and no gluten.
1: I love that for you. Yeah. I wasn't doing that. I was doing, in my heyday, because I like the sawmill, the white gravy.
0: Uncle Herschel's?
1: Yeah, with the chicken fried steak and the biscuits and the white gravy and the cheesy grits. Isn't this a funnier conversation?
0: If I could still eat gluten, I probably would weigh 600 pounds.
1: Yeah, for real.
0: Because that sounds like heaven to me.
1: It's good action. You know what I'm saying?
0: Yeah.
1: But some people can't have gluten, which is why they started going to the Chinese wet market and eating bats. That's what I'm being told. I'm being told we had a pandemic because someone went on the Batkins diet. Yeah. That's so, it's like my favorite thing in the world. They're like, a guy went and ate a bath, and next thing you know, it'll happen. Yeah. And none of it, what's amazing is
0: 600 million people died because of it.
1: Have you read any of this diary? Because it really does read like a man having phone sex with himself.
0: He is an awful person.
1: Yes.
0: Like, I didn't like the policy. I didn't like the result of his authoritarianism. But reading this, I'm like, oh no, he really is personally awful.
1: Yeah, he's terrible. And what happened though, and this is where I could show him grace. We took a science nerd and made him the biggest celebrity in the world.
0: Yes.
1: And he became a slave to that because that was really exciting. Obviously, if you're a 4'10" science nerd.
0: But this is what fame does to people.
1: Of course.
0: Fame has the ability to scramble people's brains and make them crazy.
1: Thank you.
0: And they are never, and I used to host a reality show recap show.
1: Uh-huh.
0: It was like the Talk Super Reality TV. So I interviewed a lot of reality, and all the reality stars wanted was to figure out a way to get famous again.
1: Yeah.
0: Because it ruined their lives.
1: Uh-huh.
0: Because, and they're living in that glory moment. And Fauci not only had fame, he had credibility and hero worship and all of the wrong things to be concentrated in one person.
1: But if there was a way to keep Julia Roberts calling, I mean, honestly, if you took, like 10 years ago, cab driving, debt ridden, dodging bookies, Jimmy Fallon, and threw him a Julia Roberts option, I'm probably going to go. That's going to become my compass.
0: Yeah, that's all you can think about.
1: Yeah, now, I mean, I'm a TV super hunk, obviously, so it's a totally stop it.
0: It's the same thing. Like, Julia Roberts is probably like here stalking you.
1: Now that I'm a 5 on my wedding day, I don't have to cater to this. But that's really was my bigger takeaway. It's like everybody's heard about the politics, and there's no, in terms of like the legality, it's already over. He got a pardon.
0: Yeah.
1: He's not going to jail.
0: No.
1: And it's almost like it also half felt like grandstanding that the Senate came in and wanted to ring him up today because nothing could happen to him, but it could become a pound of flesh to people who really want to kill the Republican senators for not passing the SAVE Act.
0: Yeah.
1: You know, so in a weird way, it was almost like a sacrifice, but we didn't even get the sacrifice because he was just like, I'll plead the fifth.
0: Yeah.
1: He didn't have to plead the fifth. But he pled the fifth anyway.
0: I think Josh Hawley can sometimes be a blowhard, but I did find him very entertaining today.
1: Oh, yeah, when he went off on the...
0: I was like, what color tie am I wearing? What color is the floor? Under the advice of counsel, I'm going to invoke my Fifth Amendment rights.
1: Now, to be clear, this is still progress for our country because he asked Biden those questions once and he just answered them wrong. He's like, what day is it? Christmas. Like, sir, it's July
0: 31st. Yeah, you're right.
1: Kennedy's in studio. We're having a grown-up talk. Listen to the Kennedy Saves the World podcast every damn day if you know what's good for you. And go see
0: her. Yeah, today I've got the shark doctor on. So he is a marine biologist.
1: Give it to me.
0: And he is based in Montauk.
1: Uh-huh.
0: And they're doing some incredible shark research. And there are some big sharks.
1: So let me ask you
0: off
1: this.
0: The coast of Montauk.
1: Did we piss off the animals in the sense that, because I had two things I've been reading about. An increase in shark presence on the coastline. Mm-hmm. And Brian Brenberg was nice enough to send me an article last week in Tahoe about how the bears have taken over Tahoe. And it was dated last week. It was a Wall Street Journal article.
0: I love that he's sending it out like, have fun, Jim.
1: This is what I wonder. Okay, there's this part. Obviously, I don't have any background in this. Like, sometimes I'm like, oh, the sharks. Maybe the windmills are screwing up the feeding patterns or something in the currents and they're coming in.
0: Yeah.
1: The bears obviously just want to eat
0: human
1: food.
0: Maybe they're just horny.
1: Thank you. I was going to ask you that. Yeah. Okay, that's where I was going to go. Because when we met, One of the first stories we covered was how dolphins
0: are the rapists of the sea.
1: Dolphins are the rapists of
0: yes,
1: the sea.
0: Yes. They have prehensile penises. That means their penis shoots out of their body and they can move it around and loop it around in any direction they want. Think of a lemur's tail.
1: Yes.
0: A lemur has a prehensile tail that it can loop around a tree branch so it can swing using its tail as an appendage. That is a dolphin penis. And they use

0: those prehensile penises to penetrate other species who are not interested in the act.
1: So what Kennedy is saying is Flipper was a just the tipper, you know, if you will. He was that was a old party trick he'd pull out there in the ocean.
0: Yeah, he'd say just the tip, and then all of a sudden you're pregnant with flippers.
1: Hey, wait a minute. What am I doing at SeaWorld? Who are these kids?
0: How did I just give birth to a baby dolphin?
1: But hold on, I want to go back to my Cracker Barrel thing now. I refuse to be thrown off the scent of Cracker Barrel. I don't get enough Cracker Barrel. It's astonishing. I'm 245 pounds. Don't I look like I get enough Cracker, in theory. I look like a man who spiritually gets enough Cracker Barrel. But I don't really eat it. You know, because I'm flying, I don't see
0: it. They don't have it around. Like, it's a treat.
1: I know.
0: Like, they don't have Dairy Queen. They close the Dairy Queen by you. Mm-hmm. Like, it's so hard to find a DQ.
1: Yeah.
0: So when I finally get one, I strap a feed bag to my face and have, like, every, like, Butterfinger Blizzard, Peanut Buster Parfait, like, I have it all at once.
1: I've seen it. They put it in the bathtub, yes, and she sits in it. It's awkward. Like, kids, stay out. Mommy needs some alone time. It's not good. Dude, we used to go to the Dairy Queen by me. Me, you, your daughters, Lincoln. Lincoln would go in his mullet, fat mullet stage, like 8th grade, 9th grade. He used to go to that Dairy Queen riding shotgun with no shirt on and a monkey mask.
0: Yes.
1: And just sit there like everything was fine and order ice cream, and those poor people just had to play along. And again, if you're working the drive-thru at a Dairy Queen in Levittown, you've smoked a yard of weed before your shift, so it didn't even throw
0: you're them. You're probably on parole.
1: But okay, so last but not least, back to Cracker Barrel. So the Cracker Barrel price, the stock price was $97 before the remodel. She left town at $41, which is crazy.
0: Yeah.
1: But I can't fathom a world, because when I drive by a Cracker Barrel, it's still mobbed.
0: Yeah.
1: So there must be other factors that affect the stock price, because I don't think it's consumption, because they did change the logo.
0: Well, and they were saying that, you know, there was an investor who wanted to do a hostile takeover, and he was the one who really blew up the story about them remodeling just to get conservatives really mad. Yes, to tank the stock and then buy Cracker Barrel.
1: So we can't just sit here and lazily yell, go woke, go broke for the remaining 2 hours of my shift.
0: You can. God, I mean, it's like, not everything is worth screaming about.
1: No, I don't scream about anything. You know how dead I am on the inside?
0: Yeah, exactly.
1: I mean, come on.
0: The best
1: man.
0: Way to be.
1: Come on.
0: We got better for your mental health.
1: More life lessons from Kennedy when we come back.
0: That's right.
2: The host who always has gifts for his listeners.
3: Just some grass, a few uppers, and a little nose candy.
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3: Cocaine.
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0: pastor who wanted to do a hostile takeover, and he was the one who really blew up the story about them remodeling just to get conservatives really mad. Yes, to tank the stock and then buy Cracker Barrel.
1: So we can't just sit here and lazily yell, go woke, go broke for the remaining 2 hours of my shift.
0: You can. It's like, not everything is worth screaming about.
1: No, I don't scream about anything. You know how dead I am on the inside?
0: Yeah, exactly.
1: I mean, come on.
0: The best
1: man.
0: Way to be.
1: Come on.
0: We got better for your mental health.
1: More life lessons from Kennedy when we come back.
0: That's right.
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2: It's Fox Across America with Jimmy Failla.

0: we are bargaining with them in good faith because you and I have to go out on the road and meet these people.
1: Yes.
0: So you don't actually, you don't lie to them. You don't gin them up. You don't do anything disingenuous. Just have a real conversation. And people can respect that, you know, even if you're criticizing their side. And like the Republican Party, when you think of Obamacare, okay, they ran on repeal and replace Obamacare for like four election cycles.
1: Yeah.
0: And then when Trump got into office in 2016, he's like, hey, do we have a plan for this? They're like, no. What are you talking? No.
1: No.
0: We weren't going to repeal and replace
1: Obamacare. We don't have anything to replace it with.
0: What, are you out of your mind?
1: That's stupid.
0: Have you seen the fundraising off of this? But that is every single big government argument can be reduced to that.
1: Yes.
0: The minute you start cutting blank checks to government to solve problems, they realize the only way that gravy train keeps going is if the problem sticks around.
1: Look at California.
0: Oh, man. I just did. And it is the bananas. So when you talk about the train, we talk about the homelessness. It ain't going away.
1: No.
0: The only thing that'll happen is a study to see where they went wrong that will recommend spending more money.
1: Yeah. And, you know, it's like we don't know where this money went. We don't know how many people who've been helped by it. We know that we have more homeless people than ever. Therefore, we need more money than we've ever spent.
0: We need to tax the rich.
1: Yeah. Yeah. The rich people. So, but that's what I realized because all these homeless camps have started to go up a block away from me.
0: Yes, on the west side.
1: Yes. Riverside Park, very long park along the Hudson River. Very beautiful, nice place to go run. Very dangerous place to enter now, especially for women running alone, mm-hmm. because there are all these men hopped up on drugs, very motivated to stay in camps. You know, these are not single moms down on their luck. These are mentally ill drug addicts mm-hmm. who are throwing up shanty towns.
0: Yep.
1: And you need them if you are a socialist because you have to prove wealth inequality in the same place.
0: Yes.
1: So it's like you have luxury high-rise buildings and then 20 feet away, people crapping in the street and raping prostitutes.
0: It's insanity.
1: Yeah, but you have to have that in order to show people like, this is what happens when you have rich people. You get very, very poor people. And we can't take them away because we are shaming you. You have to see this.
0: It's sick. And they're trying to base this on an affordability issue and a capitalism issue as opposed to it's obviously a drug issue.
1: And a mental health issue.
0: A major mental health issue. Like they legitimately, even on the east side, like they emptied mental health facilities and turned them into luxury condos. And now the facility is a MetroCard. You know, it's the subway.
1: Yes.
0: So, and that is something that's happened like overnight in the city.
1: Mm-hmm.
0: So they can do things when they want to do things is the point.
1: Yeah.
0: Unfortunately, they don't really want to do anything good. They want to do what you just talked about.
1: No, they want to raise your taxes.
0: Mm-hmm.
1: They want to demonize rich people. And it's like, if you were a billionaire in New York, why would you stay here?
0: No, you wouldn't leave. I'm actually out of here tomorrow. I mean, it's me and Jenny.
1: God, I wish you were a billionaire. Could you imagine the pool you'd have if you were a billionaire?
0: If I was a billionaire, we'd both be dead. There's no upside to you and I having access to $1 billion for anybody but the guy who draws
1: truck
0: outlines.
1: Can I fly your plane, Jim?
0: Why not? Have another. There it goes. Kennedy, you can see us both in.
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0: There it is, Fox Across America with Jimmy Failla. The K-Train in the house, yucking it up, talking about our magical mystery tours of comedy. I was hanging out with my comedy pimp, William Rodriguez, who's the best of the best.
1: He's the very best in the business.
0: Everyone at Fox loves William. He's like the Raymond of comedy.
1: He really is.
0: You know, say everyone loves Raymond.
1: Everyone loves William.
0: But not everyone gets to go out to dinner with Kyle, too. Because when William brings Kyle to my shows.
1: I saw him in Vegas. Beautiful couple. I love them both.
0: Well, Kyle's a legend.
1: Yeah.
0: And whenever I hang out, my last hangout with Kyle, this is great. Kyle came to a taping of my show, and me, him, and Paul Gleiser, who runs KTBB in Tyler, Texas. So I have the most Texan accent that I've ever encountered, sitting next to one of the gayer guys I know and love. And I felt like the manager of James Tallarico's campaign for one night.
1: That is fantastic. I was wondering how you were going to bring all that together.
0: For one night. I was not James Failla. I was James Tallarico for one night at Bobby Vann's.
1: James Low T.
0: I didn't order the steak. I'm like, do you guys have any...
1: Do you have a...
0: Hey. You guys have an impossible steak for me? I was talking off the air about Mom Donnie. The one thing Mom Donnie has proved is that these terrible politicians have kind of outed the government in the sense that they can move really quickly at a government level when they want to. He's done a lot of damage pretty quickly. And traditional politicians don't do anything. I mean, they want to run on problems. They don't really want to solve them.
1: No.
0: I say this all the time to this audience because I

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2: New escalations. I'm Angelo Bavaro, Fox News. Two new attacks have been reported on commercial shipping in the Strait of Hormuz. One tanker was apparently hit, while another projectile exploded in the water near a second vessel.
3: Initially, it was Iran state television claiming that they attacked two oil tankers yesterday in the Strait of Hormuz. Now, British maritime experts are confirming that two tankers were attacked, at least one was hit, and four of them turned around. So this is a sign of continuing attacks against commercial shipping in the Strait, something the U.S., of course, wants to stop, and it's something President Trump has cited in his decision that he's considering about perhaps launching major strikes against Iran once again. Those strikes could begin as early as this weekend. They could last several days. Here's President Trump.
4: We'll be hitting them. We'll be hitting them very hard. At some point, they're going to say, we just can't take it anymore.
3: That decision comes after a great deal of frustration with time given for diplomacy.
2: Fox's Steve Harrigan. The Justice Department is dropping criminal charges against former Olympian David Hearn. He was accused of deliberately damaging the Lincoln Memorial reflecting pool. Well, government lawyers say new evidence shows damage to that reflecting pool was caused by a flawed installation, not by Hearn. Cases of that explosive diarrhea parasite are soaring in Michigan. Fox's Gary Baumgarten.
5: More than 10,000 cases now in the Great Lakes state, making it the hardest hit in the United States. But there is some good news, as public health officials say that the outbreak seems to be slowing down. The state health department says nearly 200 of the patients required hospitalization. That being said, the number of people going to hospitals to complain of diarrhea is declining, leading to hope that the outbreak has peaked. Gary Baumgarten, Fox News.
2: America's

0: Download it now.
1: A Florida sheriff's office is ramping up its manhunt for a murder suspect they're calling a master of disguise and releasing even more pictures, including one of her hand tattoo, in hopes that somebody will turn her in.
2: It's been more than a month since Isabel Johnson vanished, and now investigators are releasing new photos in hopes of tracking down the 38-year-old murder suspect. One photo shows a distinctive flower tattoo on Johnson's left hand. Investigators have previously released several photos showing Johnson's tattoos that could help members of the public recognize her, despite any attempt she may make to disguise herself while on the run. Johnson is wanted in connection with the death of 43-year-old Jason Colthart, who was reported missing May 24th and whose remains were found in a shallow grave at a Freepoint, Florida home on June 25th. Now, since then, Johnson has not been located. They say she was last seen at a Destin tattoo shop.
1: Fox's Chanley Painter, five people have been arrested in connection with that case. Singer-songwriter Carly Simon is opening up about her Parkinson's diagnosis.
3: Grammy Award-winning singer-songwriter Carly Simon has Parkinson's disease. The You're So Vain singer revealing a variety of health issues in a statement about the diagnosis, sharing that she's been living with arthritis and had joint replacement surgeries, but her mobility was still on the decline. She's also received treatment for basal cell carcinoma on her face. But through these challenges, Simon is still making music. Simon rose to fame in the 70s and received an Oscar for her song Let the River Run from the movie Working Girl. She's also written five children's books and two memoirs. Lisa Brady, Fox News.
1: Several social media companies, including Meta, TikTok, Snapchat, and YouTube, are being sued by the families of four teenagers who died by suicide. Google, which owns YouTube, says it's reviewing that lawsuit and extends its sympathies to the families.

0: Parkinson's disease. The You're So Vain singer revealing a variety of health issues in a statement about the diagnosis, sharing that she's been living with arthritis and had joint replacement surgeries, but her mobility was still on the decline. She's also received treatment for basal cell carcinoma on her face. But through these challenges, Simon is still making music. Simon rose to fame in the 70s and received an Oscar for her song Let the River Run from the movie Working Girl. She's also written 5 children's books and 2 memoirs. Lisa Brady, Fox News.
1: Several social media companies, including Meta, TikTok, Snapchat, and YouTube, are being sued by the families of 4 teenagers who died by suicide. Google, which owns YouTube, says it's reviewing that lawsuit and extends its sympathies to the families.

0: from everywhere USA. It's Fox Across America with Jimmy Failla.
1: Oh, hot damn. Back in action. Third hour of Fox Across America. It's going to feel like the first hour of the beginning of your new life because Sean Davis is coming by to snow globe this thing. Do you know a snow globe? You put it on the shelf. Little village looks cute. You shake it up, turn it

0: 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It's Fox Across America with Jimmy Failla.
1: Oh, hot damn. Back in action. Third hour of Fox Across America. It's going to feel like the first hour of the beginning of your new life because Sean Davis is coming by to snow globe this thing. Do you know a snow globe? You put it on the shelf. Little village looks cute. You shake it up, turn it upside down. The snow comes falling down. It's a whole new village. Sean Davis watched the Fauci hearing today. Sean Davis, not a big Fauci fan. He's very fired up.
2: Somebody ought to belt you in the mouth.
1: No, no, we're not here to get anybody hit. That is not. We are an off ramp. That's what we are for you. Okay. An audio safe space for cool people.
3: Never hit anyone in anger unless you're absolutely sure you can get away with it.
1: Exactly. So 888-788-9910. If you want to be a part of this hour of Fox Across America, where we're doing a little bit of a reset. You know when I tell you you can restore your iPhone or your iPad to its factory settings, you know, before you downloaded those weird videos from Scandinavia, you know, that whole thing. You can do like you'll reinstall the original software, clean it out. Now you've got a decent laptop again and you're not walking around like Hunter Biden.
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0: 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It's Fox Across America with Jimmy Failla.
1: Oh, hot damn. Back in action. Third hour of Fox Across America. It's going to feel like the first hour of the beginning of your new life because Sean Davis is coming by to snow globe this thing. Do you know a snow globe? You put it on the shelf. Little village looks cute. You shake it up, turn it upside down. The snow comes falling down. It's a whole new village. Sean Davis watched the Fauci hearing today. Sean Davis, not a big Fauci fan. He's very fired up.
2: Somebody ought to belt you in the mouth.
1: No, we're not here to get anybody hit. That is not. We are an off ramp. That's what we are for you. Okay. An audio safe space for cool people.
3: Never hit anyone in anger unless you're absolutely sure you can get away with it.
1: Exactly. So 888-788-9910. If you want to be a part of this hour of Fox Across America, where we're doing a little bit of a reset. You know when they tell you you can restore your iPhone or your iPad to its factory settings, you know, before you downloaded those weird videos from Scandinavia, you know, that whole thing? You can do like you'll reinstall the original software, clean it out. Now you've got a decent laptop again, and you're not walking around like Hunter Biden.
4: Hunter's a dirtbag.
1: Okay, Sean Davis going to give us a factory reset on the COVID era, the Fauci era, and all things therein. We will also get into some of your calls, texts, tweets, and carrier pigeons. Also have a message coming in right now from Elizabeth Warren, of all people. This is a surprise. She left us a voicemail.
5: Hi-ya, hi-ya, hi-ya, hi-ya, hi-ya, hi-ya, hi-ya.
1: So silly. But as we get underway in this hour, there's a couple of things I wanted to run by you before we do the Fauci stuff. Because this, believe it or not, if you're watching Fox News today, one of the very few networks in the world even covering this goings on with Fauci and the diary and everything in between. Okay, the truth is this is not a top five story for the average voter. The COVID era is over. Yes, they were wronged by it. But the average person doesn't have the luxury of waiting around to see somebody read Fauci his truth. The average person is trying to pay for stuff, get their kid an education, hopefully move to a safer neighborhood or keep the one they're in safe and prosperous. Okay, and the larger conversation that's about to be had is the one regarding the midterms. Okay, the midterm elections are coming. If you would look at the projections right now, the Democrats are favored to win the House, Republicans favored to win the Senate, but not even that is a sure thing for the Democrat Party anymore because their polling has like absolutely fallen off a cliff. Like, you know when those annoying Instagram influencers are taking selfies on top of rock formations? Every once in a while, one of them slips and, you know, that whole thing. Okay, that is the Democrats. Why? Because the most prominent voices in their party are the members of the DSA, the Democrat Socialists of America. They're more or less led by Zoran Mamdani. He's the kingmaker as the mayor of New York. But their national co-chair, Megan Romer, she was on with my girl Shannon Bream this weekend. And really quickly, just so we can have this conversation, I want you to hear Shannon Bream's back and forth with her, which is essentially a true or false. Are these things you people support doing? And I'm going to tell you this. Every single bad idea I've ever heard in politics, every single one, is something the DSA actually supports. Okay, every single one.
6: These people are crazy, I'm telling you. They're crazy.
1: And if you don't believe me, listen to their national co-chair, Megan Romer, with Shannon Bream, clip 17.
7: Okay, so we're going to put up on the screen a few of the things that are part of your platform, and I want to ask you, just give me sort of a true or false on these. Abolish the Senate.
8: True.
7: Okay, replace the presidency and Supreme Court as we now know them.
8: Yep.
7: Abolish ICE.
8: Absolutely.
7: Abolish borders and give amnesty to anyone currently in the U.S. illegally.
8: As a long-term plan, yep.
7: Defund the Pentagon.
8: Absolutely.
7: Abolish prisons, at least in large part.
8: Yeah, again, that as part of a long-term program, yeah.
7: Okay, so no prisons. Government or public ownership of most large corporations.
8: Yeah, absolutely.
9: Some of these women, they're so stupid.
1: So you're going to abolish the Senate, you're going to abolish ICE, you're going to abolish the presidency, you're going to abolish the Supreme Court, you're going to defund the Pentagon, you know, the people who fight the wars and keep us safe from enemy combatants. Okay, that's...

0: that's actually a platform to just destroy America as you know it. Like, I'm not being hyperbolic. I'm not the guy that tries to get you scared for a living. I don't care. This isn't one of those shows. This is a ridiculous show. But that's the actual party that is driving the discourse on the left. Okay, they want to get rid of the Senate. They want to get rid of the presidency, the Supreme Court, the Pentagon, the police, the border security. Do you know what that actually sounds like? It sounds like the movie The Purge, like straight up the movie The Purge. Okay, and I'm going to give you this because I want you to hear some CNN polling on where the Democrats find themselves. This is clip 22.
1: The Democratic Party net favorability. Back in 2018, when Democrats were able to take control of the House, they were actually on the plus side of the ledger. They were actually in positive territory at plus 1 point. Look now in 2026. We're not just talking down there underneath the Potomac. We're talking down there with the Titanic. We're talking 24 points underwater. And this is just the party overall. This isn't the congressional leadership. This is the party. The party. It's just a terrible, terrible, terrible brand.
0: I mean,
2: I admire your honesty.
0: Yeah, believe me, they didn't want to air that at CNN, but that is the reality. If CNN is saying you're 25 points underwater, you're probably 50 points underwater. And the reason why, and this is like such a teachable thing, and it's weird to me that I have to say this. For whatever reason, politicians have abandoned the axiom of the customer is always right. They're no longer running on what you want. They're running on what they want, and they're pretty brazen about it. Like, you think of the Save America Act, okay? 84% of Americans support voter ID. Okay, 84% of Americans want this, meaning Republicans, Democrats, Libertarians, Independents, 84% of us, okay, which is basically 90% of us. Okay, if you were ordering pizza, 90% of us wanted pepperoni and Domino's was like, nope, can't do it. Does that sound like Domino's is respecting the will of the customer?
3: The answer would be no.
0: No, but here's John Thune flat out telling you, nah, the votes ain't there. Clip 31.
4: Getting rid of the filibuster non-starter, you don't have the votes?
5: Well, we don't. And I've had this conversation with the president many times, I think, as you know. And I actually suggested at one point that his team come up and sit down and visit with some of my colleagues. So they came up, met with about 20 Republican senators, and 15 were a no on getting rid of the filibuster. The votes aren't there to do it. I know he thinks he can persuade people. But there are a lot of folks who are this is a hard position for a lot of Senate Republicans.
0: So that's John Thune. The votes aren't there. There's nothing we can do. But actually, there's something you can do. It's called get off your ass and get the votes. But they don't care. They don't feel like their job is in danger. They don't feel like they're going to lose any type of electoral support just because they're defying the will of 84% of the people. Which is also why the Democrats and the Socialist Party can run on, get rid of the Supreme Court, the presidency, the Pentagon, and abolish ICE, open the border, and give everything. 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Who cares? Doesn't matter. But the reason they are as unpopular as they are is because nobody's asking for these things. Like, nutbags are asking for these things. Like, if you support socialism for real, like, it's a loser ideology. And I mean that because socialism caters to the people who don't want to compete and win. It caters to the people who want to exert the energy, the initiative, the follow through of a loser and get treated like a winner. It is an everybody gets a trophy political ideology. You don't get out there and out hustle and compete and go, wow, I accomplished something. You lay sideways on a couch streaming Netflix videos in between visits to the porn site and wait for your government check to show up so you can buy another bag of Funyuns. Okay, it's a dead-end ideology, and it's essentially appealing to people in their late 20s and 30s who were bad at life and decided it was somebody's fault other than theirs. That is the truth. Okay, but what's happening, and it's not unique to either party, is that politicians are getting further and further away from what people want. Okay, the Iran war, I've been pretty upfront with you about this. Okay, the average American doesn't care about the Iranian war. They just want it to end so the gas prices go down, inflation lowers, and we can take the restrictor plate off the economy. The only thing you're getting out of the Iran war right now is some entertaining sound bites. Like every once in a while, Trump says, we're going to go bomb Muhammad something, which is a good guess. They're pretty much all named Muhammad. And you're like, wait, can he even say that? I don't know. It's kind of funny. Or what he said to Trey Yingst this morning. Here's Trey Yingst relaying his conversation with the president, clip 23.
2: President Trump reacting to that Iranian attack on U.S. forces overnight in Jordan. President Trump tells Fox News about Iran, "We are going to beat the effing S out of them." He went on to say, "We'll be hitting them hard. They're going to get a beating." So clearly the United States is going to respond to what the president described as a surprise attack. He says U.S. forces had just minutes to shoot down these incoming Iranian ballistic missiles. The president says he has reviewed video of the shootdown and it was U.S. forces conducting this operation to defend that area.
0: All right, so great. Obviously, you're thrilled. I'm thrilled that we were able to resist the attack. Okay, but this is an attack that's coming during what was supposed to be a pause or a ceasefire. It's very much in quagmire territory from the standpoint of, no, it's not going on for 10 years or 20 years like Afghanistan or Iraq, but it is hamstringing the economy, meaning the average American is not getting out of bed today, making a decision on the midterms based on whether or not Fauci gets in trouble in front of Congress or Trump launches another round of strikes against Iran. The average American is prioritizing primal things. You want to make money. You want to put food on the table. You want to have a roof over your head, keep the lights on, and hopefully at the end of the night get a little something something when there's nobody around. Okay, this has nothing to do with that. And you can say, well, Iran can't have a nuke and they're not going to have a nuke, which is, that's great too. So go bomb, take out Pickaxe Mountain, their nuclear facility, take away any remaining leverage that they have in this negotiation. The idea that we just keep doing this thing of Iran wants to make a deal and then they shoot at us and we shoot back and we go, Iran wants to make a deal, but then they shoot at us and we shoot back. It's making the president look stupid. It is. I promise you it is. His polling on this is terrible. And it is a priority of, yes, the military-industrial complex. And yeah, I don't doubt there's a national security implication because Iran is the biggest state sponsor of terrorism in the world. But I'm telling you, it's crushing the president politically because it's not a top five issue for the average American. And that's what I'm so blown away by. It's like you've got these Democrat socialists campaigning on things we didn't ask for. We didn't say open the border and let us pay the bill for anybody who wants to come here and not work. We didn't say get rid of the cops, abolish the Supreme Court so we're like a lawless region. Nobody was asking you to destroy America. Okay, establishment politicians have done a good enough job of that over the last 40 years. They're the reason we have outsiders like Trump and Mamdani in the first place, because they are at least offering an alternative thought pattern to the status quo. And they're both proving in their own weird way that you can get a lot done at the government level if you feel like it. Okay, Donald Trump managed in his first month in office to close the border completely. Did it in 2 weeks. Okay, signed executive orders banning biological men from women's sports. The Big Beautiful Bill was the biggest tax cut in the history of our country. The Trump RX program lowered prescription drug prices. A lot of good things went on right away. Traditionally, guys get into office in politics, and it's like any other job you've ever worked. 80% of the people there are figuring out the bare minimum they have to do to keep their job. What do I have to do to make it look like I'm going hard every day so I can mail it in? And that's pretty much most jobs. I mean, I tell it to my kid all the time. Okay, what Trump and Mamdani are proving at the very least is that you can go out there and get a lot done if you want to. Unfortunately, in this moment, they're not getting anything done that we asked for. Okay, and I feel like on some level, and I can't prove this to you, I want to be responsible. There's like 200 radio stations listening around the country, around the world right now. Okay, I cannot prove this to you. Okay, but I feel like this war is hamstringing his popularity, hamstringing his presidency, and taking so much of our attention away from the economy, which is his one true superpower. In a weird way, it's allowing them to slow roll Trump's domestic agenda. Because

0: in his first month in office to close the border completely. Did it in 2 weeks. Okay, signed executive orders banning biological men from women's sports. The Big Beautiful Bill was the biggest tax cut in the history of our country. The Trump RX program lowered prescription drug prices. A lot of good things went on right away. Traditionally, guys get into office in politics, and it's like any other job you've ever worked. 80% of the people there are figuring out the bare minimum they have to do to keep their job. What do I have to do to make it look like I'm going hard every day so I can mail it in? And that's pretty much most jobs. I mean, I tell it to my kid all the time. Okay, what Trump and Mamdani are proving at the very least is that you can go out there and get a lot done if you want to. Unfortunately, in this moment, they're not getting anything done that we asked for. Okay, and I feel like on some level, and I can't prove this to you, I want to be responsible. There's like 200 radio stations listening around the country, around the world right now. Okay, I cannot prove this to you. Okay, but I feel like this war is hamstringing his popularity, hamstringing his presidency, and taking so much of our attention away from the economy, which is his one true superpower. In a weird way, it's allowing them to slow roll Trump's domestic agenda. Because if you are less popular as a president, there's less risk in resisting your agenda. Think about the Save America Act. 84% of Americans want it, yet John Thune, the Senate Majority Leader, isn't worried about not giving it to them. Okay, he's not worried about not giving it to them because Trump doesn't have the political power to harm a John Thune. Okay, I don't know if he can harm Mitch McConnell because we don't know if he's actually alive. That's the moment we're living in. But the things people are being asked, you know, asking for from our government aren't being given to them. And that's the strange reality we find ourselves in now, is we're kind of living in this lawless political moment where nobody in Washington gives a rat's ass about anything you say.
1: So y'all need to hide your kids, hide your wife, and hide your husband because they're raping everybody out here.
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0: of Americans want it, yet John Thune, the Senate Majority Leader, isn't worried about not giving it to them. Okay, he's not worried about not giving it to them because Trump doesn't have the political power to harm a John Thune. Okay, I don't know if he can harm Mitch McConnell because we don't know if he's actually alive. That's the moment we're living in. But the things people are being asked, you know, asking for from our government aren't being given to them. And that's the strange reality we find ourselves in now, is we're kind of living in this lawless political moment where nobody in Washington gives a rat's ass about anything you say.
1: So y'all need to hide your kids, hide your wife, and hide your husband because they're raping everybody out here.
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0: Oh, girl. They're playing Duran Duran. Things are getting heavy. It's Fox Across America with Jimmy Fallon. We're going to be talking with Sean Davis from The Federalist. His opening act, Wally, down in St. Petersburg Beach, Florida. Everybody loves a Wally call. Wally!
1: Oh, Jimmy. Sorry if it's a little noisy. I'm on the way to the Florida Keys to apparently be food and fun for sharks and dolphins.
0: Wally, you're getting fed to the sharks again?
1: Well, and then I'm going to get abused by the dolphins.
0: Okay. You were listening to the Kennedy story. So you're saying this is consensual. Yes. This is consensual this time around. All right. That makes me happy.
1: Well, you know, we'll just keep it on the down low. But listen, seriously, on the Fauci, the only way to deal with this is we have to pass legislation or even a constitutional

0: Oh, girl. They're playing Duran Duran. Things are getting heavy. It's Fox Across America with Jimmy Fallon. We're going to be talking with Sean Davis from The Federalist. His opening act, Wally, down in St. Petersburg Beach, Florida. Everybody loves a Wally call. Wally!
1: Oh, Jimmy. Sorry if it's a little noisy. I'm on the way to the Florida Keys to apparently be food and fun for sharks and dolphins.
0: Wally, you're getting fed to the sharks again?
1: Well, and then I'm going to get abused by the dolphins.
0: Okay. You were listening to the Kennedy story. So you're saying this is consensual. Yeah. This is consensual this time around. All right. That makes me happy.
1: Well, you know, we'll just keep it on the down low. But listen, seriously, on the Fauci, the only way to deal with this is we have to pass legislation or even a constitution amendment to remove quantified immunity.
0: Yeah.
1: I mean, this is a case where there should be a civil lawsuit that we can all participate in, you know, like the cigarettes. But we're also going to be on the hook until he meets the great vaccine in the sky. We're on the hook for his huge pension.
0: Yep. And whatchamacallit, this is the thing, okay? He made a gazillion dollars off that. One of the things that hasn't even come up today is he made a lot of money in what would appear to be, I guess, stock options for pushing some of these vaccines. Because I was doing this show on the road. I think I was at WJAS in Pittsburgh. It was when I got the Founders Award. Look at me. And I remember his testimony that day is he was talking about how he didn't have to disclose whether he made money. They're like, did you make money pushing this vaccine? He goes, I don't have to tell you that. Which is a yes, you know what I'm saying? Because obviously it's pretty shameful, and you'd deny it if you thought it was, you know, if you could. But he didn't want to lie under oath. So there's a lot of money been made. Go ahead.
1: The only thing we can look forward to is it's going to be an interesting conversation when he has a little powwow with Peter at the vaccine gates, and Peter's going to ask him that God wants to talk to him about playing God on Earth.
0: Yeah, that would be good. I don't know if they're going to break into coverage of Outnumbered for that. We have to have a pool camera set up, but we can only hope, Wally. Listen, I'd love to stay and chat, but I know you're going to have sex with a dolphin, so let's do this again soon.
1: Wish me luck.
0: Wally! Wally's given up on humans. You know you're in a slump when you hear Kennedy tell a dolphin rape story and your first reaction is to drive to the beach, but that's the kind of hard-hitting journalism we do on this show. Sean Davis in the On Deck Circle. And I'm just prefacing this now. As a guy who's been running The Federalist since its inception, he has probably been on the front lines of every culture war BS narrative that's ever been fed to the American people. But there was no bigger one than the social pressure, public shaming, emotional blackmail that empowered Fauci and the COVID cops to take away jobs and shut down schools and deny people their livelihoods. And I don't doubt he has taken great joy in seeing the emperor without those clothes. But I do doubt we're going to get through this conversation without driving.

0: weeks of intense negotiations to decide what weapons will be turned over to whom and which nations will be on the ground to enforce the peace.
1: That is Fox's Steve Harrigan reporting. 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
2: Fox News, I'm Angelo Bavaro. President Trump is warning a new round of strikes on Iran could happen as soon as this weekend.
3: Yesterday, he was at Camp David, where he held the first ever televised cabinet meeting there, pointing to a renewal of heavy strikes, signaling that there is no off-ramp to this conflict yet.
4: We're in there for 5 months, and I know what people like to say, because we're doing a much bigger job, much more important job than we originally anticipated.
2: Fox's Alex Hogan. President Trump says Hamas is agreeing to give up their arms if Israel meets certain conditions.
5: The president acknowledged there will be ups and downs in what is expected to be

0: If you watch the Fauci testimony this morning, you didn't get a lot of Fauci testimony. You got a man hide behind the Fifth Amendment and confirming my suspicion that at this point more Americans trust Dr. Dre than Dr. Fauci when it comes to their health care. Joining us now is a man who might still be on the fence. I'm not going to speak for him. He is the founder of The Federalist, Sean Davis, graciously joining us and classing up the program. Yo, man.
1: How are you?
0: Did you have the polymarket over-under of 123 plead the fifths today?
1: Dude, I should have taken the over. Man. I'm actually shocked you showed up, to be honest.
0: Yeah. I wonder in the execution of this, was there any world where he was going to show up and answer questions? And the reason I ask you that is, you know, Rand Paul found this diary, which is hilarious. It reads like a man having phone sex with himself, in my opinion. But was there any world, like if Rand Paul doesn't release that until today, you know what I'm saying? Because it, you know, the buildup obviously was to generate interest in this. But do you think that played a role in him not testifying openly? Or do you think he was just never gonna, I guess is my question.
1: I don't think he was ever going to testify because he actually knows what he did and he knows he's in real jeopardy.

0: If you watch the Fauci testimony this morning, you didn't get a lot of Fauci testimony. You got a man hide behind the Fifth Amendment and confirming my suspicion that at this point more Americans trust Dr. Dre than Dr. Fauci when it comes to their health care. Joining us now is a man who might still be on the fence. I'm not going to speak for him. He is the founder of The Federalist, Sean Davis, graciously joining us and classing up the program. Yo, man.
1: How are you?
0: Did you have the polymarket over-under of 123 plead the fifths today?
1: Dude, I should have taken the over. Man. I'm actually shocked you showed up, to be honest.
0: Yeah. I wonder in the execution of this, was there any world where he was going to show up and answer questions? And the reason I ask you that is, you know, Rand Paul found this diary, which is hilarious. It reads like a man having phone sex with himself, in my opinion. But was there any world, like if Rand Paul doesn't release that until today, you know what I'm saying? Because it, you know, the buildup obviously was to generate interest in this. But do you think that played a role in him not testifying openly? Or do you think he was just never gonna, I guess is my question.
1: I don't think he was ever going to testify because he actually knows what he did and he knows he's in real jeopardy. I know he was subpoenaed, but once you're going to take that sort of confrontational attack that you're not going to speak at all, I'm genuinely surprised that he even showed up. Like, if you're going to give the middle finger to Congress, you might as well use both hands. But to show up and allow that to happen, it shows me that Dr. Fauci, is they all like to call him, isn't nearly as smart as he thinks he is.
0: Yeah, that's what's interesting, okay, is like he turned out to be like kind of a useful idiot because they were building him up to tear down Trump during the pandemic and the 2020 election cycle. But he wound up looking dumber, I think, than anybody else associated with the pandemic and the handling, no?
1: Absolutely. I mean, he was lying to everyone. He didn't understand basic stuff about the science. And I use that with a capital S, that like those of us idiots on the outside knew in like April of 2020. But to me, the biggest piece of evidence that he is like a psychopathic moron. What type of adult male keeps a diary? Like, can we just be honest?
0: On a government server.
1: It's the gayest thing I've ever seen. You're like 80 and you're keeping a diary. What is wrong with you? Like, go out and do yard work and like just be alone with your dark thoughts and work it out that way. Adult men don't keep diaries.
0: Sean Davis is here. He's calling his balls and strikes. It's fair. These are all fair. No one's challenging this on the ABS instant replay system. Everything you said is accurate, in my opinion. But you know what? What do you think the bigger offense is, though? Okay, the diary or the celebrities who sang Imagine?
1: I think it was all the people he murdered.
0: Okay, fair.
1: I've been weighing the math, and I've put it together. On one hand, he's a liar. But he's also like history's greatest mass murderer. So I think the murders.
0: You know what's funny is that we're having a conversation over here that isn't taking place everywhere in the country. Like, I don't know that this is going to get any coverage. Like, if this is getting coverage on CNN MS now, it's going to be because they'll characterize it as a political witch hunt to distract from the economy and the Iran war. Do you think there's any interest in comeuppance for anything? Anything like Russian collusion, the Hunter Biden laptop, any of it? Do you think there's any collective interest in like slamming on the brakes and being like, by the way, you people were wrong, and at least you should have to own that?
1: They'll never own it, and it's one area where like morally, I think it's reprehensible their refusal to ever admit they're wrong. But the left actually understands how power works, and the right doesn't, and so the left understands. We own the media. We own all these institutions. We're just not going to talk about it. We're going to keep our people in power and in the dark. Anthony Fauci did his job. Okay. He hijacked the world. He hijacked the election. He got Biden elected. We're never going to say anything bad about him ever. And we're never going to let anyone on our side know anything bad about him. I think the right could probably take some lessons from that. Mm-hmm. They won't, because so much of the right is just interested in losing, but like beating the spread. I find it maddening.
0: No, you're not wrong. It's all the right, the

0: right now is just like political Kalshi. Like, we're Kalshi. That's what the right is right now. Like, to the point that White House teleprompter operators are getting suspended for cashing in on Venezuelan raids and stuff like that. We're talking to the great Sean Davis. One other takeaway I had, okay, is I do think beyond him being evil and incompetent in everything else, he is also just a science nerd that became a celebrity and was clearly overwhelmed by that and became addicted to the fame and almost the deification that was given to him by a lot of liberal celebrities. Do you think that also became his North Star?
1: Oh, I think that was his North Star for a long time. I mean, there was one diary entry of his from like 2012 or 2013 where he was fuming that they wouldn't let him go on CNN and they didn't really understand what a rock star he was and that actually they were all jealous of him. The guy has been a narcissistic megalomaniac forever. We just didn't really get to see the evidence of it until he was thrust into the spotlight. And remember, he was the highest paid federal employee on Earth. Not only was he making more than the president, I believe, he was somehow making money off of like patents and research he did as a government employee. Like, the guy is a monster.
0: Yes. And there's an arrogance to that, because I remember when he was testifying 2 years ago when he was asked whether or not he made money off recommending vaccinations to children. And he said, I don't have to answer that, which is essentially a yes. Because that's such a disgusting thing that if you didn't make money, you'd want to deny it, but not under oath. So he really was, he's in a weird way, because the other side still likes him. I don't even mean the media. Like, I get the whole useful idiot thing to the media, but and you know, the people that were kind of human shielding him today during the hearing. But I mean, like, the average voter. Like, what would you say? I don't have an answer to this, but what would you say the polling is on his likability right now? Like, mainstream society as a whole, not just our sphere of people. Do you think it's 50-50? What do you think it is? Or do you think that many people caught on?
1: I assume it's 50-50. I assume it's your opinion of him is driven by your opinion of the overall political situation. Where you sit is where you stand.
0: Yeah.
1: So I bet it's 50-50. And I bet his approval rating on the left is like, all of it is strong approve. Like, no one's in the middle. And on the right, it's like, yeah, we should probably load him into a cannon and shoot him into space.
0: this at carnivals back in the day, they used to have dunk tanks. Where you could like pay money and throw three balls and at least like dunk the guy in the water. Why don't we bring back a Trump tank where Trump, you know, front lawns a couple of dirt bags that have been in the news cycles. You know, you could have a Plattner or a Swalwell. Maybe Michael Avenatti gets furloughed for the day. Do you remember all of these figures who were like the greatest guy in the world till we pretended they never knew them? I that would be healthy. Would that at least give us some catharsis?
1: Now, I like where you're going here. We're doing some real ideating on the fly here. Imagine if you could charge for that. We could pay down the national debt in like 5 minutes by charging to just hit Anthony Fauci in the face with a softball. Like, oh, I didn't know I was aiming for the dunk target. I'm sorry.
0: My bad. Wild pitch. But what I think is the worst thing about it is that he was kind of Adam Schiffing us. Do you know Adam Schiff was basically, when it came to Russian collusion, he was the guy with the really hot girlfriend who didn't live around here. You know, he was always talking up the collusion, but the collusion was always on a modeling shoot when it came time to meet it. Fauci was absolutely journaling something different than what he was saying on TV.
1: Yeah, he was, again, I'm sorry. Talking about an adult male journaling, I can't not laugh.
0: I love that you hung up on that. I get it.
1: I can't get past it. But yeah, he was saying stuff in his diary with his like little troll pencil with the fluffy blue hair as the eraser. that I don't think masks work. And then he goes out there and he's like, we got to have people in these masks. And like, you know, screaming at anyone and censoring those of us who said, we think it came from a lab. While writing in his dream journal, everyone knows it didn't come from a wet market.
0: It is My Little Pony Trapper Keeper. It's not good. And when I was reading this, you know, he started talking about Barbara Streisand. He's like, Barbara Streisand called me. She's a big fan. She has a lesion on her hip and her buttock. Is he allowed to be disclosing that on a government server?
1: I mean, no decent human would ever be talking about that. How about the fact that he went and publicly got vaccinated, telling everyone to go do it, and then ended up with a blood clot from it like a month or two later, and then told no one while chastising anyone who said, you know what, maybe we should pump the brakes on this vaccine before we know all the side effects.
0: Wow. I mean, it is psychotic. But does perhaps that vaccine injury absolve him for the first pitch he threw at the Nationals game?
1: Nothing absolves him for that. That might actually be his worst. I take back the mass murders. That pitch is his greatest crime. You maybe take 10 minutes away from your diary and practice throwing a tennis ball against the wall. I don't know.
0: We're talking to Sean Davis. All right, give me one more, because there's 8 billion angles to come at this from. But the one that I thought was of significance is I was playing these Chuck Todd clips earlier. So Chuck Todd, on a multitude of stories, he did this with the Hunter Biden laptop. He did this with Russian disinformation. He did this with the vaccine. He gives this condescending lecture. It's very NPR. He's giving it's an audiobook for those NPR headlines about how we're all dangerous and we're getting people killed. But he's closed three different clips I played on the show today with, for those of you on other networks, saying X, shame on you. I don't know how you sleep at night. Do those people actually, I don't mean publicly, I mean privately, do they feel anything, or are they actual sociopaths?
1: No, they're actual sociopaths. I do have to give Chuck some credit, though. As a fellow bald man, he was trying that, like, I'm going to push the hair forward on top of my head and maybe people won't notice for, like, years, and it was embarrassing. I'm glad he finally just accepted the rearward march of the hairline. Look, we've all been there, buddy. But, yeah, no, Chuck Todd is a totally unself-aware sociopath. He's always been an idiot. And the funniest thing about him to me is that once he got canned from NBC, like, nobody cares about him anymore. Yeah. He thought that it was his animal magnetism that was drawing people to the screens. And then once he got booted and had to do a podcast from his basement, like, nobody watched anymore. And you'd have to have a heart of stone to see that and not laugh.
0: Yeah, it's actually really, it's funny. And there's so many of them that actually fit that description too. That's been my favorite part for this, is that at the very least, we're getting to watch the cat take a bath. You know, you're seeing that bad body language on these people, but there won't be accountability. Like, Fauci's not going to jail, like he should, but there's no world. And even if they hold him in contempt of Congress, like, what could actually happen? Nothing, right?
1: Yeah, realistically, let's say they held him in contempt, that it's some, the House would do it because the Senate doesn't do anything that would require work.
0: That's nothing. You make a great point. Let me interrupt you, okay? Because I said this earlier, and I wanted to get your take on this, and I'm glad you jogged my brain. I said this earlier. Half of this hearing felt like they knew nothing could happen, but they could give a pound of flesh to a right-wing base that hates the Senate for not passing the SAVE Act. Was this essentially just TV reparations? Because John Thune is like openly being like, nah, there's nothing I can do. We don't have the votes. You could get off your ass and try to get the votes. Could you not?
1: Man, I wish they had the strategic sense to like be that calculating in how they do things. I think they just saw a camera like most politicians did and were like, hey, we can do the thing that people like here. We should do that. Like it's almost like a Pavlovian instinct. Mm-hmm. And by the way, bravo to them for that. They're finally like doing something good on camera instead of just crapping the bed, which they normally do in hearings.
0: Yeah.
1: So I don't want to be too critical, but like, let's just say Congress holds him in contempt. It goes to DOJ. DOJ charges him. It goes to a DC jury. They're going to come in bearing their Fauci candles all lit after having holding a vigil for him, and they're going to let him off. Like, so obviously that's what's going to happen.
0: Yep.
1: But it doesn't mean he shouldn't be trashed for the rest of his life.
0: Yeah, no, there should be the cone of shame. Like, he just came home from the vet, or he should live in an OJ-like exile, you know, where you had your freedom, but you were out there, you know? And I mean, that would be a best case scenario. And there needs to be some type of accountability for the nurses and the flash mobs. You remember that when like everyone was dying and we were getting and a one and a two, like, how is that okay?
1: I've got a simple plan for dealing with those people too.
0: Uh-huh.
1: We round them up into catapults and we launch them into the sea. I feel like that's a good compromise.
0: It's fine.
1: Maybe they can choreograph what they do while they fly into the ocean from the catapult.
0: I feel like one of those old routines, like the flying Willendas. You see, It's the thing about having Sean Davis on is you're going to get a productive discourse. We haven't solved America's problems, but we found a productive way to cope with a lot of them. Thank you for this, sir. You still got it.
1: Well, that's what I'm here for.
0: The best. Sean Davis. Check him out on The Federalist every day. Check

0: us out if we're allowed back on the air after this.
1: The show that connects you to people in high places.
2: It's like the most important man in the world standing here, and you got a conversation going with each other.
1: Fox Across America with Jimmy Failla.

0: bottom of the ninth on Fox Across America with Jimmy Fallon. It was actually an uneventful day. Fauci showed up, supposed to give us some heartfelt testimony on the pandemic. Did that happen?
1: Not even close.
0: No, man. He pled the fifth, even though he's already been granted immunity. But I want you to understand, man, okay? He ain't going to jail. They're not going to hold him in contempt. There's not actually going to be accountability for anything in this country until the voters, the people, the you and me's of the world realize that your enemy is not the guy who votes differently than you. Your enemy is the government, even if they're a member of your own party. This Constitution was drawn up to make sure that we had a representative democracy and not what we have now. It's like, hey, 84% of us want voter ID. Can we have it? No, shut up. You're like, okay, what else can we talk about then? And that's kind of how it works. So there is like an actual method to what I'm doing. You know, in the movie Pulp Fiction, when Samuel L. Jackson says he's trying to be the shepherd, that's all I am to you in the media. I'm just trying to be the shepherd over here, trying to keep people calm and have some productive discourse. It doesn't sound like it when you listen to the show. We spent 30 minutes today talking about dolphin rape.
2: What the hell did you just say?
0: It's a real thing, unfortunately. But the point is, this show is kind of an all-over-the-map show. We take the issues seriously. We don't take ourselves seriously at all. That being said, I am not on your TV tonight. I'm aware. I was supposed to do Waters World. We had to reschedule it. It's a whole big to-do, but I'll be back immediately, and then you'll see me on Hannity, and you'll see me on my TV show this weekend. There you go. Lot happening. Lot happening on the show this weekend. You have no idea. The women of Fox News Saturday night will be by tomorrow to get you up to speed on everything that's happening on our ratings dominant program. Like, we're killing it on the weekends right now. So thank you. Because everybody who's listening to this nonsense, you are the ones that we're trying to do this for. Like, the people who just want an outlet to not take life seriously, to not feel like punching somebody in the throat every time you interact with cable news. That's why we sell so many comedy tickets. Like, there is a massive market for ridiculousness. You know, we sold out in friggin' Anaheim. They tell us California is the most liberal place in the world. We went 3 for 3. We sold out all 3 shows. So much that we just added another show at KSRO. Is producing a special event October 24th out there in Santa Rosa, California. Those tickets are on sale, foxcrossamerica.com. You can also go see me in San Antonio on August the 15th at the Empire Theater. That's a big damn deal. And then we're going to be out in Rockford, Illinois, August the 22nd. And then just forget it, because this fall, I am literally away every single weekend from Labor Day.

0: day on. Fayetteville, Arkansas, Reading, Pennsylvania, Richmond, Virginia, Clearwater, Florida, Colorado Springs, Santa Rosa, Grand Junction, Indianapolis, Oklahoma City, Salt Lake City, Concord, New Hampshire, and then we take a frickin' break. The show's over. Pay up and get out.
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2: New escalations. I'm Angelo Bavaro, Fox News. Two new attacks have been reported on commercial shipping in the Strait of Hormuz. One tanker was apparently hit, while another projectile exploded in the water near a second vessel.
3: Initially, it was Iran state television claiming that they attacked two oil tankers yesterday in the Strait of Hormuz. Now, British maritime experts are confirming that two tankers were attacked, at least one was hit, and four of them turned around. So this is a sign of continuing attacks against commercial shipping in the Strait, something the U.S., of course, wants to stop, and it's something President Trump has cited in his decision that he's considering about perhaps launching major strikes against Iran once again. Those strikes could begin as early as this weekend. They could last several days. Here's President Trump.
4: We'll be hitting them. We'll be hitting them very hard. And, you know, at some point, they're going to say, we just can't take it anymore.
3: That decision comes after a great deal of frustration with time given for diplomacy.
2: That is Fox's Steve Harrigan. The Justice Department is dropping criminal charges against former Olympian David Hearn. He was accused of deliberately damaging the Lincoln Memorial reflecting pool. Government lawyers say new evidence shows damage to that reflecting pool was caused by a flawed installation, not by Hearn. Memorial services were held this week for the late Senator Lindsey Graham. Attention has now turned to the race for a Senate seat, with a special Republican primary set for August 11th. A crowded field of candidates is seeking that nomination. Mark Lynch joining Fox's Saturday in America to discuss that race.
5: What our campaign's about, putting God first again. That's how our country was founded. And that's the only way we will make America great again, is with God first again.
2: That is one of those candidates. The late Senator Lindsey Graham's sister, Darlene Graham, was appointed by South Carolina Governor Henry McMaster to serve the remainder of her brother's Senate term. America's listening to Fox News.
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2: A Florida sheriff's office is ramping up its manhunt for a murder suspect they're calling a master of disguise, and releasing even more pictures, including one of her hand tattoo, in hopes somebody will turn her in.
8: It's been more than a month since Isabel Johnson vanished, and now investigators are releasing new photos in hopes of tracking down the 38-year-old murder suspect. One photo shows a distinctive flower tattoo on Johnson's left hand. Investigators have previously released several photos showing Johnson's tattoos that could help members of the public recognize her, despite any attempt she may make to disguise herself while on the run. Johnson is wanted in connection with the death of 43-year-old Jason Colthart, who was reported missing May 24th and whose remains were found in a shallow grave at a Freepoint, Florida home on June 25th. Now, since then, Johnson has not been located. They say she was last seen at a Destin tattoo shop.
2: That is Fox's Chanley Painter. Five people have been arrested in connection with that case. Singer-songwriter Carly Simon opening up about her Parkinson's diagnosis.
9: Grammy Award-winning singer-songwriter Carly Simon has Parkinson's disease. The You're So Vain singer revealing a variety of health issues in a statement about the diagnosis, sharing that she's been living with arthritis and had joint replacement surgeries, but her mobility was still on the decline. She's also received treatment for basal cell carcinoma on her face. But through these challenges, Simon is still making music. Simon rose to fame in the 70s and received an Oscar for her song Let the River Run from the movie Working Girl. She's also written five children's books and two memoirs. Lisa Brady, Fox News.
2: Several major social media companies, including Meta, TikTok, Snapchat, and YouTube, are being sued by the families of four teenagers who died by suicide. Google, which owns YouTube, says it's reviewing that lawsuit and extends its sympathies to those families. I'm Angelo Bavaro, and this...

0: located. They say she was last seen at a Destin tattoo shop.
1: That is Fox's Chanlee Painter. Five people have been arrested in connection with that case. Singer-songwriter Carly Simon opening up about her Parkinson's diagnosis.
2: Grammy Award-winning singer-songwriter Carly Simon has Parkinson's disease. The You're So Vain singer revealing a variety of health issues in a statement about the diagnosis, sharing that she's been living with arthritis and had joint replacement surgeries, but her mobility was still on the decline. She's also received treatment for basal cell carcinoma on her face. But through these challenges, Simon is still making music. Simon rose to fame in the 70s and received an Oscar for her song Let the River Run from the movie Working Girl. She's also written five children's books and two memoirs. Lisa Brady, Fox News.
1: Several major social media companies, including Meta, TikTok, Snapchat, and YouTube, are being sued by the families of four teenagers who died by suicide. Google, which owns YouTube, says it's reviewing that lawsuit and extends its sympathies to those families. I'm Angelo Bavaro, and this

0: 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It's Fox Across America with Jimmy Failla.
1: Oh, hot damn. We are fired up to bring you an absolute embarrassment of riches, radio riches, on Fox Across America with Jimmy Failla. Not only is Katrina Campins coming by, the Trump whisperer, contestant on season one of The Apprentice, but a couple of gals from a TV show called Fox News Saturday Night are going to class this place up as well. And before they get here, we will get into your calls, texts, tweets, carrier pigeons, smoke signals. If Elizabeth Warren's out there, it doesn't matter how you communicate. You could pull a Joe Diffie and write us a note in John Deere green. We don't care. Everybody's welcome. This is one of those old school talk shows. We don't care what you vote for. We don't care what you identify as. We don't care where you went to school. We don't care what you do for a living.

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1: Oh, hot damn. We are fired up to bring you an absolute embarrassment of riches, radio riches, on Fox Across America with Jimmy Failla. Not only is Katrina Campins coming by, the Trump whisperer, contestant on season one of The Apprentice, but a couple of gals from a TV show called Fox News Saturday Night are going to class this place up as well. And before they get here, we will get into your calls, texts, tweets, carrier pigeons, smoke signals. If Elizabeth Warren's out there, it doesn't matter how you communicate. You could pull a Joe Diffie and write us a note in John Deere green. We don't care. Everybody's welcome. This is one of those old school talk shows. We don't care what you vote for. We don't care what you identify as. We don't care where you went to school. We don't care what you do for a living.
2: I don't care where you come from. I don't care what color you are. I don't care how smart you are. I don't care how dumb you are.
1: You just don't care. Just be cool, man. Be a Republican. Be a Democrat. Just don't be a bang. As we get underway in the third hour of the show. If you're listening locally on WOR in New York City, where we technically broadcast out of across the rest of the world, one thing I will tell you right now is we have this idiot socialist mayor, Zoran Mamdani. We're going to spend a little more time with him on my Saturday night TV show this weekend. But Mamdani just implemented a tax, a pied-à-terre tax, and it's supposed to come after the rich, meaning anyone who owns more than one home, if it's worth more than $1.5 million, you're all going to pay this extra tax the rich thing that I've schemed out. Except there's one small problem. The fine print was supposed to affect 3,300 people. It's now going to affect 900,000 people. And the threshold for having your house taxed is about $800,000. Now, in New York City, $800,000 will buy you a box of Altoids that you can try to put a pillow and a comforter in. Okay, the average apartment in New York is about $892,000. But if you're in the city itself, like we're talking Manhattan proper, every single one-bedroom, two-bedroom apartment. Okay, a one-bedroom apartment, just so you understand, is a toilet, what we consider to be a kitchen, and a bedroom. Okay, that's worth more than $1 million.
3: That is financial lunacy.
1: So Mamdani, in classic socialist fashion, went from, I'm here to help the little guy by having the government pay for a lot of different stuff. But in the end, the only way to have the government pay for a lot of different stuff is to raise taxes. And anytime you raise taxes, you alienate your tax base, which means, lo and behold, the bill goes back to the little guy.
4: Thanks, big government weenuses.
1: Mamdani's opening up government-financed grocery stores, okay, that are going to sell products at a loss in order to give people access to them, meaning they're going to sell things 30% below market rate. The government can afford to operate at a loss. You know who can't do that? The neighboring grocery stores owned by moms and pops, owned by local people, migrant families who move to America legally, open up a bodega, get a cat, start selling you all kinds of products at all hours of the night. You know, all kind bodegas are great. They always do have a cat that chases the mice away. But, you know, you go in there, you get bakery goods, pastries, but then it becomes like a convenience store. So you can get batteries, you can get a key made, you can get, you know, cereal, you can get shampoo, you know, you can get gas station boner pills.
5: What the hell did you just say?
1: From what Mikey tells me, I don't know. I don't know who to believe. But the point is, okay, those businesses are now going to get crushed because in Mamdani's attempt to help the little guy, he's opening up the type of business with government money that the little guy normally runs. And in the process, it's the taxpayer who has to subsidize the destruction of the little guy, classic socialist fashion. Now, the reality is, as I sit here in New York City, I realize most of you don't give a frog's fat butt about New York City. Okay, it's next to California, the world's second largest outdoor toilet bowl. But understand, okay, you don't care, but the policies they're running on here are the policies that they're going to be running on everywhere else in the country.
6: I got a bad feeling about this.
1: Okay, there is nothing Zoran Mamdani is doing that they're

0: not running on in Michigan, that they're not already trying to do in New Jersey, that isn't coming your way out in California or Seattle. Good God, if you've been paying attention to Seattle, it's insanity. Seattle just had this big hullabaloo at the WNBA game. Okay, you know when I knew something was off? They were playing at a place called Climate Pledge Arena. Climate Pledge, the stadium itself was a freaking woke.
1: Everything woke turns to
0: okay, and the Seattle Storm, their owner just got suspended 5 games for yelling at 2 little girls who showed up thanking Sophie Cunningham for standing up for biological women. Okay, a player on the Seattle Storm wore a T-shirt that said trans rights or women's rights. I mean,
2: get her out. Get her out of here.
0: You know, some female athletes, because they're woke jackasses, are playing along with this fallacy that there isn't a biological difference between men and women, as if they don't have an advantage. Serena Williams, the most decorated female tennis player of all time, told David Letterman she would get shut out in less than 5 minutes if she played Andy Murray.
3: For me, tennis and men's tennis and women's tennis are completely almost 2 separate sports. So I'm like, if I were to play Andy Murray, I would lose 6-0, 6-0 in 5 to 6 minutes, maybe 10 minutes. Because it's a completely different sport. The men are a lot faster, and they serve harder, they hit harder. It's just a different game. And I love to play women's tennis, and I only want to play girls because I don't want to be embarrassed. I would not do the tour. I wouldn't do Billie Jean any justice. So Andy, stop it.
4: Yeah.
3: I'm not gonna let you kill me.
0: That's the greatest female athlete of all time. Yet there are modern players like the gal in the Seattle Storm. Well, do you know that famous Bruce Springsteen impersonator, Megan Rapinoe? Okay, they tell you there's no difference between men and women. They're on the woke side of this argument. Those are the same policies my mayor, Zoran Mamdani, has implemented here in New York. Donald Trump signed an executive order banning biological men from competing against women. Okay, the Supreme Court just heard a case saying 5-year-old kids should not be getting hormone therapy or gender reassignment surgery. Do you know what my mayor just did? Allocated $15 million for that exact thing.
5: You ought to be ashamed of yourself.
0: So when I have girls on for my TV show, The Lovely Ladies of Fox News Saturday Night, sometimes we'll talk about New York issues, but one of the reasons we will is politics now are like everything else. In the age of the internet, it shrunk the world. We don't have regional identities anymore. Do you remember when you were a little kid, if you took a road trip with your parents, you got in the car, you drove an hour and a half, and it suddenly felt like you were in a different country because they had different grocery stores, they had different chain restaurants, you know, Hardee's becomes Carl's Jr. out west, stuff like that. And over the course of your life, the further you drove from home, the more foreign the aesthetic became. You didn't recognize anything 400 miles from home, 500 miles, 600 miles from home. And that used to be the same way with politics. We didn't vote nationally. They used to have a phrase. They'd say, oh, politics are local. They ain't local anymore. Everybody runs for local office in a national way. Guys running for assistant county executive, and they're like, we need an assistant county executive that will stand up to Donald Trump. And if you're being rational, you're like, no, you don't. That assistant county executive is never going to meet Donald Trump. They're not going to cross-pollinate with anything Donald Trump does. They're not going to have any voice in the huddle whatsoever. But yes, if you have a district full of self-hating white people, they will show up and vote for this guy because they think they're taking a shot at Trump.
6: That's true. That is true.
0: It's the dumbest thing I've ever seen. I travel the country. My comedy pimp, William, will have me probably in 50 cities by the time this year is over. I'm not even making that up. And in every one of these cities, there's 2 things I do everywhere I go. The minute I get in the rental car, I turn on local radio to hear the advertisements and hear what they're talking about. And the minute I get to the hotel, I turn on local news. And I just want to see what they're focused on. And every single campaign commercial, if a Democrat is running, they are not running against their Republican opponent. They're running against Trump. They've nationalized it. But the same goes at the local campaign level. If you are a Democrat, policy-wise, they are in alignment now. Okay, defund the police was not a fringe thing. Abolish ICE is a mainstream thing. Open the borders, mainstream thing. So you might hear Mom Donnie and think New York, but there's nothing Mom Donnie is saying that doesn't affect the rest of the frickin' world, okay? So I may focus on it a little bit, but it's mainly because I care. I grew up in a better version of America that didn't offer socialism to anybody because I was growing up in an era where socialism was too busy starving people to death to actually be campaigned on. But the reality of right now is the Mamdani wing, which is like, hey, here's some free groceries. Here's some free childcare. None of it's free. It's all going to cost the taxpayers. But more importantly, what it's ultimately appealing to is losers. The American dream is not that you migrate here and somebody hands you a successful life that you never thought you could possibly achieve or amount to. The American dream is you show up here and your citizenship is by default a lottery ticket. And if you bust your ass and work hard, you can create something magnificent for yourself and your family and maybe even, you know, prosper to the point that you've accumulated generational wealth. Maybe you could do that. That is the American dream. It's unique to us. You never hear somebody say the Scandinavian dream, the Peruvian dream. You don't hear it. The French dream. French dream is about a pastry. Okay, but the point is, here, the American dream is supposed to cater to ambitious, creatives, innovators, people who are self-reliant, driven. Okay, that's what the country was built on. What socialism is actually catering to are the participation trophy people who don't want to do the work to win, okay, but want to be treated like they did. Do you know when you work on a project in high school or college, and there's always that one guy that contributes nothing but gets to share the grade? That's essentially who socialism is catering to. And that's why the countries that implement it can't be sustained. In order for socialism to happen, you need people to go out and make money. But if your guiding light is don't ever get off your ass and let the government handle it, you're eventually going to run out of that actual money.
4: Just hold on to your pocketbook. They just put a lien on your money, your savings, and your retirement.
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0: story. I don't think anyone's ever heard this on the radio. Me and Annie once flew to Seattle for a stand-up gig so she could quarterback a TV package for the show and see her family and all of that stuff. The plane sat 150 people. She was the 400th person to board. So I've never seen anything like this in my life. I was literally watching the front, everyone walk on like an air marshal. They assumed I was the air marshal so I could see you. And you were at the airport 2 hours before I was. I never saw you board that plane until they had already like closed the cabin door.
1: I was actually in a suitcase on the overhead bin. So.
2: And they kept saying you were an unaccompanied minor. And it was like, oh, no, they wouldn't she's let her with on. Me.
0: You're the reason they have those signs in the bathrooms. Like, if you're being trafficked, you can go to a uniformed agent yes. and say something.
2: Order an angel shot, Annie, please.
1: But we did make it. We had a cool car. That was a fun time.
0: We had a great time, except you don't know where you live. So we drove all over Seattle because we couldn't find our house.
1: I was navigating you, and we went in a million circles.
0: We're typing in directions to your house.
2: Well, that everybody knows that a Jimmy Fallon vacation requires a minimum of 200 miles of driving.
0: A day.
2: No matter what.
0: We did 2,000 with Jenny and Lincoln last week.
3: Oh, that's a lot.
0: 2,000.
2: It's like the least relaxing thing to me.
0: But we like to drive.
2: I know.
0: So like we find a place and we go. They become like missions. You know what I mean? It's like 2.5 hours, you go see this thing or eat this thing or whatever the hell you do. Then you drive back and eat this thing. It's more relaxing than it sounds like because you're just listening to jams and you don't actually need to be there. But even on the days that we had shows, we gave ourselves somewhere to be.
2: Yeah.
0: So last week, Saturday night in Anaheim, we were at the Grove, sold it out. Hey girl, Jen's friends were there.
3: Yeah.
0: In any event, that was the day we went to Neverland. We wanted to go to Michael Jackson's house and see if Lincoln was cute enough to get in. So in any event, that was like a 4 hour drive each way. So like we literally got back to our hotel like an hour before the gig.
2: Right.
0: And had to like flash, shower, and sprint to the gig. And it was amazing.
2: We're also used to TV time. We're an hour in TV time.
0: An
2: it's like you have days and days. You can write the whole show in an hour.
0: Easily. Yeah. That's a good point. Annie, Leo, and Jen are in studio. I mentioned Larry Kudlow. Larry Kudlow in television hosts a Fox Business show every day from 4 to 5 p.m.
2: Yep.
0: What time? I'll let you guess first, the American people, so you can all formulate an answer in your head and play along at home. What time do you think Larry Kudlow leaves his office to go to his TV studio for a 4 o'clock show? Pause, let them think.
2: Which is, by the way, on a different floor, requires an elevator trip.
0: It's an elevator trip that you don't know when it's going to get there, and it's 8 floors below
3: and
0: your office.
3: And a walk down
0: and
3: half
0: then you
3: a
0: have
3: hallway.
0: That's a long half a hallway.
2: It's a long hallway.
3: Half a hallway.
0: And Larry Kudlow is 712 years old. He's not, you know.
3: It's a long walk.
0: This is not Menudo, okay? This is not a boy band. Okay, what time, Leo, does Larry Kudlow, now that everyone's formulated a guess in their head, what time does he leave for the studio?
2: This is scientific because we have calculated the average. We see it every single day. I would say the average is 3:56 p.m.
3: Correct.
0: She's not
2: correct.
0: Kidding.
2: 4 minutes
1: on a good day.
2: On a good day. There, he's on his way to the elevator.
0: So when we say things to you like TV time is a real thing.
2: Yes.
3: Yeah.
0: And we have a use of time that's very unique to what we do. You know, and oftentimes, like it's almost fascinated when it's somebody's like, "Oh, I'll just change it." I'm like, "But we have 3 seconds, and it gets changed."
3: It does.
2: Oh, you have a segment that's 6 minutes long. It's like, "Oh my God, what are we going to talk about for 6 minutes? This is an eternity."
1: Yeah. Also crazy too. Right after the show ends, your show, the set is completely taken down. Like,
0: yep.
1: Literally 2 minutes after everyone's out.
0: Oh, yeah. They usually
1: have. Because they're doing something else.
0: Yeah, they pre-write the network apology when our show ends.
2: Yes.
0: It's already issued. It's a program tweet. You can see because sometimes it goes out at 10:55. Well, the show's not even over yet. See, you guys don't know your time zones. But if you want to hang out with Annie, Leo, and Jen, possibly even a new female member of the team sometime soon, tickets are free at foxacrossamerica.com. That is also where you can see me live. And this fall, when we're going back out on the road, as part of our effort to integrate the two shows, some of you girls are going to be traveling with me. We're going to go do spots. It's going to be amazing. You can meet these chicks in person. How about that? This is going to meet and greet. You're going to meet your public, Annie.
1: Mm.
0: And maybe you can get them lost on the way to their house next time instead of me.
1: I will make sure I do that.
0: The lovely ladies of Fox News Saturday Night.
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0: is Box Across America with Jimmy Failla, fired up to be joined by three ladies who have never lost their swag or their riz. And if you don't believe me, ask Larry Kudlow. The lovely ladies of Fox News Saturday Night, Annie, Leo, and Jen, back in the house. The crowd goes wild.
1: Yeah, hi, everybody.
0: We can't tell tales out of school, but we might be adding another girl to our staff soon. That's all we can say. Personally, that's the development of the week for us. You usually come on and talk about the show and tell me to stop eating because it's Thursday. Okay, but we had other developments this week. So we have a lot going on. We have a lot to update the American people on. But first and foremost, just nice to see you girls.
2: Yes. I know.
0: I was on vacation. I missed you.
1: Yeah, I know. The month of July, we are all just on a bender. Sorry, everyone.
0: Everyone's gone. Yeah. Everyone's hammered. You had a bachelorette party.
1: Oh, my God. I've been drunk every day of July. And that includes today, baby. One more day.
0: Amen. It's 4 a.m. somewhere. Jen, where are you going next?
3: I'm going to Utah.
0: Whoa.
3: And then I'm going to Hawaii.
0: Stop it.
3: Yeah. Oh, yeah. It's going to be a big week.
0: For Kennedy's wedding.
3: Kennedy's wedding.
0: That is bananas.
3: Maybe I'll make it back.
0: You don't know. There's no promises.
3: No, no idea.
0: How does a flight from Utah to Hawaii work?
3: Well, it's half the time basically from here. So I want to cut the trip in half because that's a long-ass flight.
0: It is a long-ass
3: flight. So I'm flying to Utah first. A few days. Going to do some camping, hiking.
0: Oh, nice.
3: Then Hawaii flips things around.
0: Badass.
3: Booze cruise.
0: Way. Yeah, you are.
3: You know.
0: Now, Annie, you're on...
2: And you're the flower girl, right?
3: Yeah. Probably.
0: Annie, you're on the no-fly list, so you're local.
4: Yeah. After flying with you that one time in Seattle, I feel like I'm never getting on a plane again.
0: Guys, can I tell you a real...

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1: After everyone's out.
2: Oh, yeah. They usually
1: have... Because they're doing something else.
2: Yeah, they pre-write the network apology when our show ends.
1: Yes.
2: It's already issued. It's a program tweet. You can see, because sometimes it goes out at 10:55. Well, the show's not even over yet. See, you guys don't know your time zones. But if you want to hang out with Annie, Leo, and Jen, possibly even a new female member of the team sometime soon, tickets are free at foxacrossamerica.com. That is also where you can see me live. And this fall, when we're going back out on the road, as part of our effort to integrate the two shows, some of you girls are going to be traveling with me. We're going to go do spots. It's going to be amazing. You can meet these chicks in person. How about that?
1: Yeah.
2: This is a meet and greet. You're going to meet your public, Annie.
1: Mm.
2: Maybe you can get them lost on the way to their house next time instead of me.
1: I will make sure I do that.
2: The lovely ladies of Fox News Saturday Night.
3: Get her out. 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
6: Fox News, I'm Carmen Roberts. The U.S. is urging Americans to evacuate the Middle East ahead of possible strikes on Iran as soon as tonight.
7: People here really tense, waiting and watching for possible action in the very near term. It comes after two tankers were attacked by Iran in the Strait of Hormuz. Iran earlier taking responsibility for those two attacks.
6: Fox's Steve Harrigan in Tel Aviv. Early primary voting is underway in Michigan for an open U.S. Senate seat. Progressive Democrat Abdul El-Sayed says he gets upset when people say that his name makes him unelectable.
8: I push back and say, you don't know Michigan like I know Michigan.
6: El-Sayed is an epidemiologist and is facing off in the primary against Haley Stevens, a four-term congresswoman who pledges to fight President Trump as a more moderate Democrat. America's listening to Fox News.

0: There it is. Fox Across America with Jimmy Fallon. This next guest, a big damn deal. Multimedia superstar. You might have saw her on Waters World last night. I did not. I shut it right off. I kid. You know you love her. You'll see her on Fox News Saturday night this weekend, crushing it as always. Katrina Campins back in studio and the crowd goes wild. Hey, girl.
1: Hey, Jimmy. Thanks for having me. I'm excited about Saturday night, too.
0: All right. You're excited because you don't know what we're going to make you talk about yet.
1: I don't. And sometimes it's like whenever I come here, I'm like, should I ask what we're talking about?
0: No.
1: No, because it's always so much more authentic when I don't know what's happening.
0: The whole point of this, you know, but you're right. The whole point of this show is I don't know what I'm talking about. I don't. Everyone in that studio will tell you this, okay?
1: Oh, my God. I'm in tears.
0: I sit down in this chair. Josh, how many seconds on average am I in this chair before the show goes live? Tell the truth.
2: I mean, yesterday we were 20 seconds into the intro music.
1: And how many? I don't have my earphones on. What did he say?
0: He said yesterday we were already on the air 20 seconds by the time I sat down. I make, because in comedy, you know how comedy works. They say your name and you walk out. So I can't sit here before the show comes on.
1: You lose your momentum.
0: So I walk in the door as the actual music is playing.
1: That's hysterical.
0: And have usually today, Tamara, our affiliate rep down the hall, had someone she wanted me to meet. I got here 13 seconds before showtime. She's like, oh, this is so-and-so from West Virginia. I'm like, I have 13 seconds and I'll talk to you for 11 of them. Watch this. And did. And then turned around.
1: She's like, I swear we have a host. He's coming.
0: He's coming.
1: He's coming.
0: It's a whole thing. But the point is,
1: that's what makes you so good, Jimmy.
0: I guess.
1: You are.
0: That and the drugs. But no, when you get it. But there's a spontaneity to this show.
1: Absolutely.
0: Because it's a genuine talk show. Mm-hmm. It's not like an infomercial for a political party or an ideology, because I don't want to be in charge. The only thing I'm trying to do is, there's a lot of people listening to the show that are working, or maybe they're podcasting it and just starting their day, or somewhere they're on a military base in South Korea, like a guy was telling me the other day at the meet and greet.
1: Wow.
0: And all you're trying to do is be a 3-hour cup of spiritual caffeine, pick up their day.
1: Yep.
0: You know, you might inform them, you might make them laugh, whatever the case may be, but you want to be a part of their day every day, that in that cycle of life kind of elevates the vibe. That's all I'm trying to do.
1: Bring laughter. And they trust you because they know you're authentic. You're not going to say something that you don't feel. And that's what makes you you.
0: Yeah. Oh, well, thanks for that.
1: That's why your contract was renewed.
0: Stop it, Katrina Campins. Look at me go.
1: Let's congratulate Jimmy.
0: You stop it right now.
1: I saw the post. I was like, yes.
0: Oh, come on.
1: Very happy for you.
0: Katrina Campins is here. She's one of the good ones. There's like three people I like in this building. You're not actually based here. Otherwise, I'd say there were four people I like in this building. Like three. Like genuinely, I hang out with one person in this building. I'm not even kidding. But no, we all get on fine.
1: No, Jimmy.

0: Everybody loves you. Oh, you're like thanks.
1: I'm the family dog.
0: You're the fun.
1: I am the family dog. That's the point.
0: You are the fun.
1: I'm going to kind of run onto every set wagging my tail. People are happy to see you. Some guy just pet my stomach in the elevator. I'm kidding, Campins. Come on.
0: Oh, okay. I was going to say, wow. That's an HR thing, I think.
1: I think. Depends how he looks. not if he was hot, it wasn't. Anyway. We're talking to Katrina Campins. There's a lot of stuff going on in the world.
0: Yeah, and by the way, Jimmy looks really tan. I look tan because I just came back from an 11-day vacation with friends and family and a lot of kids. But I also got a spray tan. Like, Jesse's like, why do you get a spray tan before vacation? He's like, my wife does that. I'm like, you don't want to be pale the first day.
1: Yeah.
0: And then what if you get a farmer's tan? Like, I went jet skiing.
1: Thank you.
0: Right? And then my whole face blew up like Kevin Hart did in that movie, you know? And then my arms were red, and so it's like...
1: I get it.
0: I don't know how we got on this. But anyway, yeah.
1: You want to represent. I have a Lake Tahoe tan, and I got it from jet skiing and boating. Same thing.
0: Really?
1: Yeah. So I just ate up a lot of sun, and we had a nice deck where we drank coffee for 3 hours every morning. Like, I was off. I went legitimately 9 days without looking at the news once. I did not see
0: Isn't that amazing sometimes?
1: Yes.
0: Because literally you just detox and then you realize, and then you hear, and you make fun of me when I tell you this, but when I go out on my lake and I hear the birds and I caught a gator.
1: You caught a gator?
0: Well, I didn't catch
1: it. How is that not the lead?
0: But I was thinking about
1: Jimmy
0: and I was like,
1: how is your spray tan the lead?
0: I know. So listen, so I had this is, I can't believe I forgot to tell you. So I had five gators, like big gators, right?
1: Uh-huh.
0: And nobody wanted to call the wildlife,
1: I'm
0: right?
1: I'm listening.
0: Are you listening?
1: Yes,
0: okay.
1: Go ahead.
0: Okay.
1: I'm just making
0: Tell me
1: a
0: if
1: note.
0: We have to go to commercial.
1: Nope.
0: So basically, I called wildlife, and I'm like, hey, by the way, I have this gator and this family of gators, and like it's a danger because I have kids, and they may come grab the kids, blah, blah, blah. So this guy comes out with like this big sticker in the back of the truck that says, live gators, beware, whatever it is, you know? Then he comes out, and he's like, you know, putting what they do, which is really interesting, is male gators eat their young.
1: No.
0: Okay? I didn't know this.
1: Yeah.
0: So he puts this sound. It's like a sound on his phone, and then that attracts the gators. So all of a sudden, we had five gators like swarming towards my shoreline. I had called my sister and I said, bring the kids over. This is fun, educational. So my brother-in-law shows up, okay, and in slippers, like he's going to bed.
1: Uh-huh.
0: And the guy goes to him, you know, like, white guy from, you know, always been in Florida his whole life. Like, this is what he's done. Mm-hmm. He says, my man, come over here. You're going to help me catch this gator. My brother-in-law's like, what? So sure enough, I have photos and everything. Then they grab the gator 9 feet, 9 foot, I should uh-huh. say, put it in a wheelbarrow because we didn't have anything else.
1: Uh-huh.
0: And here they pulled it all the way to the truck. And the story gets better. There was already another gator in his truck that he had just caught. But when he fell on the gator because the gator was trying to get away, his little alarm, what's that alarm called when that older people wear when they
1: like
0: fall?
1: Like a life alert?
0: Like a life alert went off. But he didn't hear it because it was so much commotion. An ambulance and fire rescue comes. Okay,
1: stop
0: during
1: it.
0: All this process, this is at my house. Yeah, and my next door neighbor's an ER doctor. So he's like, what's happening? And so I tell him the whole story. And he's like, oh, we were too busy watching the Dutton Ranch, like the episode when all the cattle get killed. We didn't hear any of this happening. So anyway, that's the latest. Yeah, adventure at my house with all of the kids watching.
1: If you're just joining us, Katrina Campins, a.k.a. the Crocodile Hunter, in studio.
0: There was always like a Karen. That's what it's called. Yeah, a Karen when I posted that's like, oh, my God, you're attacking the gators. I'm like, would you rather it be a gator or a kid?
1: Yeah.
0: Like,
1: thank you.
0: Amen.
1: You know, you're going to laugh.
0: Yeah.
1: Out in Lake Tahoe, they have obviously a lot of bears. That's a big, like, local deal, adversity that they're facing right now. Is every house in Lake Tahoe you don't have garbage, you have a bear locker that the garbage has to be locked up inside this steel cabinet at the top of the driveway. Because if you put your garbage out, the bears will be attracted to it. If you leave food in your car, they're like, if you have a convertible, you left like a candy wrapper in it, they're going to rip the roof off. You know, you have a regular car and you leave McDonald's fries in there, they're going to break the window and eat it. Or they're going to try to open the door first. So what's interesting, though, to the point you make, is I was reading in the Wall Street Journal last week. Brian Brenberg, of all people, sent me this. He's the one person who texted me on vacation. Because it was an article about Lake Tahoe and the bear problem that came out in the Wall Street Journal.
0: He's like, watch out, my friend.
1: The day I got there. He said, I hope this message finds you not in a bear's stomach.
0: That's so funny.
1: But anyway, I drag out the... bear garbage, put it in the locker, and I noticed there are bear prints all over the locker, like all over it. So their bear was there the night before, like trying to make moves, like that's
0: Holy
1: a thing.
0: Moly.
1: But back to the full point you made about there being a Karen. So when people call in bear encounters in Tahoe, there are two competing groups of people that are like activists that are the what about the bear people, which I can respect. But again, if a bear shows up and there's a kid on a tricycle, it's much, you don't need to Harambe this guy. Okay, but the reason my man Harambe did get killed is unfortunately through the negligence of a parent. It looked like a life or death situation between the bear and the kid. And I think you got to err on the side of the kid, depending on the kid. I've met some kids. Met some kids in Central Park where I'll put on a bear mask and kill them myself if I get away with it. But I'm talking about in this instance.
0: Yes.
1: But it's fascinating because these encounters, they're very humbling because you realize like, wow, they are wild animals and yes. We don't truly understand them. Even if we think they do. Like if you don't believe me, ask Siegfried and Wah. Do you remember they're like, they're doing magic tricks with the cat till the cat just bit them.
0: Well, when you go out into nature, you realize just how insignificant we are in this, you know, crazy world we live in, mm-hmm. and just how silly it is what we do, you know? Like, you just realize, like, the importance of life in those moments. So I sit out, I watch the birds, see the gators, you know, like, it's a whole thing, the frogs, you mm-hmm. know?
1: There is a bear in Lake Tahoe named Judy, who is a known thief. Like, she's been going to homes. There's a video in this Wall Street Journal article where she's in someone's house, she opens their fridge, rummages through it, and then knows how to open their freezer, too.
0: Wow.
1: Because they open door handles. So our house, which was on the lake itself, had bear wire. And when you're in it, they tell you to connect it around all the doors and turn on the 10,000 volts.
0: That's
1: so you don't have to worry about the bear coming in and eating dinner with you.
0: That's crazy. But I'm so happy to hear that you didn't connect to the news while you
1: nothing.
0: Were away. Because it's so important.
1: I didn't tweet, you know, nothing.
0: Yes. And when people, I do the same thing, like just when I was away right now, I just wanted to be present mm-hmm. with the kids, even the moments that they were driving me crazy. Like, you know, I just, uh-huh. I didn't want to know what was happening in the world, because that just puts things in perspective and you realize the importance of life. And I think also to that point, Jimmy, what I'm seeing in real estate right now is everybody's wanting to really buy a farm, uh-huh. homeschool their kids, buy some cattle mm-hmm. and some horses, and just live the simple life. So I think the more technology we have, mm-hmm. the more our family values are coming back, ironically, because there's no connection on social media and people really yearn for connection.
1: Yeah, that matters. Talking to Katrina Campins, you know, it's funny because we spent a lot of time this week covering the Fauci stuff. I think all of those lockdowns and COVID mismanagement, without getting sidetracked, though, but I think it really drew up the desire for homeschooling, you know,
0: 100%.
1: For a lot of people. Also, just because they saw the crazy stuff their kids were being taught and they were like, I don't need them to do this. And I think in a weird way, that's the one industry Fauci helped, is he probably helped homeschooling.
0: 100%.
1: Yep.
0: 100%. And I think that's also that's when people started to buy more farms.
1: Yes.
0: You know, like, and I know we talk about it a lot when I come on here, but, you know, I think the shows have also influenced that. But I think people have realized, wow, there's this other way of life where you can actually enjoy moments. And it's not this hustle culture where you're just rushing from one thing to another.
1: Yes.
0: And there's so much noise.
1: Yes.
0: Right? That
1: yes.
0: we're...
1: So basically what you're telling me is the show Yellowstone revolutionized real estate and fashion.
0: In a way, and Dunn yes. Rant, well, fashion yeah, it definitely did, because now everybody, even last night I saw like 11 o'clock at night, I went to go grab a drink, not alcohol, like...
1: Comes on our show and really tries to play like this goody two shoes. Stop it.
0: I went
1: it.
0: To go get coconut milk. I have the receipt. I'll show you.
1: But I
0: saw like girls in, you know, in mini skirts with cowboy boots and cowboy hats. Like, and I was like, I like your boots, girls. You know, they were like in their 20s or 30s. But I feel like everybody's just like wanting that vibe now.
1: They
0: you know?
1: Are. No, the Western thing got big.
0: It did.
1: I used to wear like Scully Western shirts, like gunfighter shirts, like doing stand up like 10 years ago, 5 years ago.
0: Yep.
1: But by like 5 years ago, everyone had them now.
0: I did it in college. Like I went to the University of Miami and we didn't really have like country karaoke bars yes. or line dancing. So I would go all the way out west with my girlfriends that understood like the country culture. And that was my thing, you know? So I've liked country living and country culture for as long as I can remember.
1: Space is amazing. Just having space.
0: I thought you said space. Like, did we go from cowboys to going to space with Elon?
1: I meant space.
0: I've never been there.
1: I know.
0: The club. We're talking about the club space or we're talking about space?
1: Talking about having space around you.
0: Oh, having
1: you.
0: Space.
1: You were talking about the country and going out to the country.
0: Okay.
1: And I said,
0: having
1: you know, having space.
0: Yes, having space.
1: You took it. You turned into
0: See
1: Buzz
0: how
1: Lightyear.
0: Fast my mind goes?
1: Yes, but not necessarily in a good way.
0: Not necessarily in a good way. I'll be the first to admit that. But yes, people want space. And that's why also the wealthy are buying compounds, are buying all their neighbors' land.
1: Yes.
0: You know, and multi-generational living. And the key to multi-generational living, because I realized this on vacation too, because we got multiple properties, is the space so that your family does not drive you insane. And so the kids have their own space. And so everybody kind of has their, because my sister and I duked it out on day two.

0: Like,
1: I'll get out.
0: Yeah. Like, major fight.
1: Did anybody videotape? It sounds hot. Did anyone videotape that?
0: No, it was about dishes, by the way. But nobody videotaped it because I think everybody was just, like, shocked at how, you know, because I'm pretty peaceful, but then she kept on pushing my buttons.
1: No, I can tell you'll
0: And then my
1: down.
0: Latina.
1: Yeah, I was just going to say that.
0: Fire came out and she wasn't pretty.
1: No, I see that on you. I know you well. We're talking to Katrina Campins. Because she is so sweet and spiritual, but those are the people that kill seven people and drown them in the bathtub.
0: I am peace and spiritual, but I do have this firecracker in me.
1: We're aware.
0: Like, the girl that I mentored tells me, she's like, don't go firecracker on them. I'm like, don't mess with my people because I will go firecracker your wife.
1: We've got to calm her down.
0: We had this conversation. She feels the same way.
1: I carry bear spray in my purse for moments like this. Don't go anywhere. We're going to try to subdue Katrina. We're back after this.
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0: There it is, Fox Across America with Jimmy Failla. About to go back out on the road in August. I'll be in San Antonio August 15th, Rockford, Illinois August 22nd, and then Katrina Campos is in studio. Katrina, can I just read this to you?
1: Yes.
0: Okay, this is my schedule. I'm not making this up. From September 12th, which is the week after Labor Day, I am on the road every weekend till December 5th. Literally everyone, okay? Going to Fayetteville, Arkansas, Reading, Pennsylvania, Richmond, Virginia, Clearwater, Florida, Colorado Springs, Santa Rosa, California, Grand Junction, Indianapolis, Oklahoma City, Salt Lake City, Concord, New Hampshire. You're welcome.
1: Wow.
0: Got to get it done, man.
1: Wow. A lot of people will be very happy to see you, Jimmy. A
0: lot of drinks in the Delta Lounge. I'm kidding. I don't know. You know what's funny? I don't drink when I do stand-up.
1: Really?
0: I feel like it slows down my brain. And I'd rather just feel good, you know?
1: Yeah.
0: And I don't get arrogant when I'm drunk, but I do believe that stand-up, like stand-up jokes, need to be enunciated in certain ways to maximize their impact.
1: Mm-hmm.
0: And if you slow down my brain, first of all, my recall is just a little slower. Second of all, that's the only thing I take pride in is I want this to go well.
1: Right.
0: I would be so mad. Like
1: you
0: if
1: would
0: I
1: slur your words, you think?
0: No, I just mean I would be so mad if I blew like one joke in an hour and a half because it was preventable. You know what I'm saying?
1: Right.
0: That's like the challenge of TV. Like, you know.
1: You're not really a big drinker anymore, though.
0: No, it's mostly meth. You know what I mean? It's, you know, because the weight, there's too many calories in the booze. But
1: unless it's a little bit of whiskey.
0: Thank you. Hey, can my son do Zins? Are they bad for him? Do you know what Zins
1: are?
0: All right, so you're not the right person to ask.
1: No, I'm probably too old to ask. What are Zins?
0: It's like a tobacco. Josh, it's like a dip, right?
1: Oh, is that what Hannity promotes?
2: Yeah, it's an
1: the thing you put
2: dip.
1: In your mouth?
0: Yeah. Can Lincoln do Zins or are they bad for him, Josh? Be honest.
2: I honestly 100% don't know.
0: Okay.
2: I would say steer clear, but that's just me.
0: All right, fair.
1: I mean, it's tobacco and it's nicotine.
0: But Emerson, our resident expert on everything, self-proclaimed. Emerson, Zins, yay or nay?
3: This is probably my favorite question that you've asked me on the show.
0: Is that true?
3: Yeah.
0: Well, are you doing a Zin right now?
3: It's like you're in college with me.
0: Come on. So he can only do it if he's going to be in college?
3: I guess so.
0: Mikey, Zin, yay or nay?
4: I'm more of just a cigar guy. So
0: Mikey, he is.
1: Can someone tell me what Zins is? You put it.
3: It's like you put it in your gum, and it's just a nicotine.
1: Oh, so many of my athlete friends. Sorry, I'm here. Like I'm a dork. I'm on telephone. So many of my athlete friends did this in college, like for sports,
0: dips,
1: baseball,
0: yeah.
1: And everything else.
3: Yeah,
0: but they're not good for you.
3: No,
1: I mean, I'm sure you're gonna get gum. I don't want to knock on with gum cancer or something.
0: Ah, jeez.
1: I mean, I don't know.
0: You shouldn't do a lot.
1: Don't ask me.
0: You sell mansions. You don't have to give us medical advice. Come on. She's.
1: I'm not a jack of all trades here.
0: Christina Fauci joining us in the studio. She has a hyphenated last name.
1: I mean, they do throw me into the fire everywhere I go. Like, hey, talk about this topic. Well,
0: it's Katrina Fauci Campos. It's hyphenated. Me and Campos are hanging out Saturday night on Fox News Saturday night.
1: I'm excited.
0: You should all watch it.
1: We will not be drinking.
0: No, we're actually sober on that show.
1: Yeah.
0: You know, it's weird. I always wonder about other late night shows, and I think they probably do have drinks in the green room. We do
1: 100%.
0: Not. And we do not because we're a news network.
1: Yeah. Sometimes we go like to the bar
0: after
1: across
0: the
1: street after
0: the
1: show.
0: Oh, no question.
1: But I don't trust myself to drink beforehand.
0: No,
1: like you're
0: same.
1: Saying, because my brain
0: but
1: won't
0: maybe
1: work
0: we'll
1: the same.
0: Give out. Maybe we'll give out Zins.
1: Maybe we'll
0: that's what we'll do.
1: If I try that, I'll probably like get high. You probably get high on nicotine or something, right?
0: Oh, hell.
1: I would not try that before the show.
0: Katrina Campos, everybody. The nice thing about my show is if we were drunk, no one would know the difference.
1: No one would know the difference.
0: See you tomorrow, everybody.
5: Thank you, everybody.
6: Thank you, everybody. Thank you guys. Thanks, guys. Let's go. Start moving. Thank you, guys. Let's go. Thank you, guys.

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1: Airstrikes are possible tonight. I'm Carmen Roberts, Fox News.
2: We'll be hitting them very hard. And at some point, they're going to say, we just can't take it anymore.
1: President Trump warning Iran, it needs to come to the negotiating table and reach a deal to end the war. That warning comes as Iran attacked two more commercial ships in the Strait of Hormuz. One tanker was hit, the other just missed. Fox's Alex Hogan has more.
3: President Trump says that he doesn't fully believe in these negotiations right now.
2: The other day, the five missiles were shot. We knocked them down, but we were in the midst of a negotiation. I mean, I'm waiting for Steve to call me. How's the negotiation going? And instead, I got a call from Pete that they just shot five missiles at one of our bases in Jordan.
3: Yesterday, Trump held the first ever televised cabinet meeting from Camp David. Today, he is here in New Jersey, where he's posting about new back and forth in Todd Blanche's nomination for attorney general.
1: And it comes as President Trump touts a Gaza deal for Hamas to disarm. Spain takes a dramatic step to stop another mass migrant crossing into Europe. It's installing a floating barrier in Ceuta near the border with Morocco.
4: Spain is installing a 1,600-foot floating barrier along the sea border of its North African enclave of Ceuta after 50 to 60,000 migrants breached the border from Morocco earlier this week. Officials say dozens of people were killed, including some who drowned and others who died in a stampede. The barrier is intended to prevent another mass crossing as Spain works with Morocco to tighten border security. Meanwhile, European Union leaders are calling for a coordinated response to the growing migration crisis, warning that uncontrolled mass crossings pose a challenge for the entire bloc. Matt Murphy, Fox News.
1: And the Alpine Club of Pakistan says all 10 climbers swept away by an avalanche have died. 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

0: 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News.
1: Memorial services were held this week for the late Senator Lindsey Graham of South Carolina. Now attention's shifting to the race for his Senate seat. One of the candidates, businessman Mark Lynch, tells Fox News,
2: "Our polling showed a year ago that they prefer

0: a successful businessman like myself instead of another career politician or an attorney.
1: Other candidates include Congressman Ralph Norman, Congressman Russell Fry, former Governor Mark Sanford, and interim Senator Darlene Graham, the senator's sister. And the special GOP primary is August 11th. Seattle Mayor Katie Wilson is defending her decision to remove Police Chief Sean Barnes, calling it the right decision at the right time, but declining to explain why. The move comes days after a gang-related shooting at Seattle's Bite of Seattle Festival that left three people dead, four wounded, including a two-year-old boy. California officially launches a first-in-the-nation privacy tool allowing folks to block the sale of their personal data.
2: More than 340,000 Californians have logged on to the state's Delete Request, an opt-out platform, or DROP, to have third-party companies known as data brokers delete their personal information. Starting today, those brokers have to start processing those deletion requests. That's thanks to the California Delete Act, which was signed into law by Governor Gavin Newsom in 2023. The measure expands on rights established under the California Consumer Privacy Act. 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Kristen Goodwin, Fox News.
1: And more than 300,000 people turned out for Hamburg's Pride Parade today in Germany under heavy security. Just 1 week after the deadly extremist attack near Berlin's Pride celebration, the Hamburg theme was Take a Stand for a Future Without Fear. Organizers welcomed a Berlin Pride truck to tribute to the victims.

0: processing those deletion requests. 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Kristen Goodwin, Fox News.
1: And more than 300,000 people turned out for Hamburg's Pride Parade today in Germany under heavy security. Just 1 week after the deadly extremist attack near Berlin's Pride celebration, the Hamburg theme was Take a Stand for a Future Without Fear. Organizers welcomed a Berlin Pride truck to tribute to the victims.

0: 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It's the Guy Benson Show. Filling in for Guy Benson, here's Paul Morrow.
1: Hello, everybody. So, not coming to you from Washington, D.C. this time, coming to you from the Fox Building here, Midtown, New York. I am Paul Morrow, filling in for the great Guy Benson. We appreciate you being here. Welcome to the show as we kick off the week. And, you know, when you do Monday shows of any sort, I was on Outnumbered today on the network. You know, you catch all the news that occurred over the weekend. And, you know, there's an old saying, I'm going to show my bookishness now. So, you know, which is a little embarrassing. But, you know, as Wordsworth, famous English poet that we'd all like to forget, has said and written, the world is too much with us. And I know what he meant in my bones, because the way things are now, it feels like every day something momentous happens. In what other era could something like the Russia-Ukraine war get put on the back burner for the media? You can go entire weeks now without hearing anything about that. And when I was growing up in the era of the Cold War, and everything else, you would have heard about that all day, every day. But there's so many things going on, and we're going to cover a lot of it today because the world is, in fact, very much with us. First of all, Iran. We have a ceasefire in Iran right now, and

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1: Morrow, filling in for the great Guy Benson. We appreciate you being here. Welcome to the show as we kick off the week. And you know, when you do Monday shows of any sort, I was on Outnumbered today on the network. You know, you catch all the news that occurred over the weekend. And, you know, there's an old saying, I'm going to quote, I'm going to show my bookishness now. So, you know, it was a little embarrassing. But, you know, as Wordsworth, famous English poet that we'd all like to forget, has said and written, the world is too much with us. And I know what he meant in my bones, because the way things are now, it feels like every day something momentous happens. In what other era could something like the Russia-Ukraine war get put on the back burner for the media? You can go entire weeks now without hearing anything about that. And when I was growing up in the era of the Cold War, and everything else, you would have heard about that all day, every day. But there's so many things going on, and we're going to cover a lot of it today because the world is, in fact, very much with us. First of all, Iran. We have a ceasefire in Iran right now, and you know, generally the cycle has been ceasefire, oil goes down, then somebody starts shooting again, oil goes up. We're going to cover it later in the show with the great KT McFarland. You see her on the network. We're going to cover, where is Iran going? All right, is this thing going to go on forever? Are we near the end game? Is Trump going to get it done before the midterms? These are all things that are on Americans' minds that are paying attention. And of course, the balance of power in the United States Congress is there. And if that goes bad for the Trump administration, who knows where it'll go? And if they lose, that is the Republicans, not only the House, but the Senate, we are almost certainly going to have impeachment proceedings, which won't succeed. It'll be performative, but it'll just tear the country apart, because right now the Democrats are led by the DSA, which we'll get to. But these are the equities, I think, that come out of Iran, because as usual, people vote their pocketbooks. They vote what they feel, what they see. People don't vote high-minded ideals. And what they see is $4 a gallon at the pumps. And if you're barely getting by and you got to fill up your car every day or every week and it's hitting you where it hurts, you feel that and you're going to remember it. Now, what else is going on? We got all this news that broke about Fauci. Rand Paul, senator, got a hold of Fauci's diaries. He subpoenaed them and got them. I don't know how we got them. All right. Again, we were talking about it earlier today. I don't know how we got a hold of Fauci. Gave up his diaries? I mean, really? Apparently he did. He got them subpoenaed. Either they were on an electronic device that the Senate knew about and had access to, or somehow or other, they became aware of the fact that the guy keeps a diary. He's 80-some years old. He keeps a diary. Well, he does. And it's all about him. Why does it matter? Because you got hearings coming up with Fauci. And this is not about the fact that this guy loves himself, because he clearly does. All right. You've seen the reporting by now. If you've been reading the news today or watching the network about how Fauci is talking about how great it is to be famous, and I can't believe how famous I am, and blah, blah, blah. All right. That's not the point. The point is this. You're going to get this guy under oath in front of the Senate, and this is going to be our best shot to find out two things. Number one, to confirm the obvious, which is COVID came from a lab in Wuhan, which we got gaslighted on and distracted on the whole length of COVID by not only the People's Republic of China, but a compliant media that played along with it and people like Fauci. And then question two, did American taxpayer money help fund that research, the gain of function research, which by the reporting I've seen, it did at least inadvertently, perhaps cognizantly, which from where I sit is a very, very close to various federal charges. All right. Now, the statute of limitations probably ran on that. It's not about locking up Fauci. It's about getting to the truth. Did we fund in some way, shape or form China's research into gain of function viruses? And if we did, why the hell did we do it? Why are we funding our principal global adversary scientific research? And I'm going to tell you why. Because these scientists all believe that they float above the common people, that they're above such petty concerns as nationality and national boundaries. All right. They tend to be hyper left

0: And if you just look at the reporting over the weekend, America has lost something like 100 and change of our best and brightest scientists. Why? Because they took the big payoff and went to the work over in China for the Chinese government. Now, as a child of the Cold War, all right, I remember the Soviet Union as a kid. You couldn't do that, all right? You would have been PNG, persona non grata, out of the country. That would have been it. And you came back in, you likely would have been charged. We don't have that in place with China now, and we better wake up. But the point is, the Fauci hearings are going to be our best chance to find out where that came from and confirm it, because, of course, there were three places on Earth that had the gain-of-function research. And one of them happens to be Wuhan. And we're supposed to believe that it came out of bat soup in some wet market? Are you kidding me? That was the lamest storyline of all time. And Fauci, like a jerk, is repeating it. I mean, if I sound outrageous, because I am. And, you know, you hear all of this stuff about, oh, we're going to arrest Netanyahu in New York. Mamdani going on about it. He's a war criminal under the ICC. The ICC is a construct of the Europeans as a wedge against America and, of course, Israel. But they want to make sure that they had a body that could hold America's feet to the fire. Can you imagine if America had been doing the gain-of-function research and the virus escaped from an American lab and killed a million people globally and infected so many others and caused trillions of dollars in the global economy? America would be paying for that for the rest of our lives. The Europeans would be telling us that we have to pay for their health systems going forward forever. But because it's China to get a pass, and really the point is not even so much that it's China, although a lot of them I suspect are in the Chinese pocket. But what it really is it's not America that they can beat up on. And so they're not as interested. But I want to find, that's what I want. I want confirmation. Fauci, Mr. Fauci, did this virus come from that lab in your best estimation? Well, I don't really know. You know, we got to think about it. I know we got to talk to my colleagues. You know, no, stop. Give me your best guess as supposedly the best expert in the world. And then he's going to have to say yes, because everybody agrees by this point. And then you got to say to him, did you sign off on any of the research? This is going to be really interesting. And you got Rand Paul there. Well, you know, even if you're ambivalent about him, and sometimes I am, he's the guy you want on this because he's going to be like a pit bull. All right, let's move on. We also got this breaking news. Brian Koberger, that skel from Idaho, who is actually not from Idaho. He committed the crimes in Idaho. He's actually from back east here. Killed those four co-eds out in Moscow, Idaho. All right, I was out there a number of times reporting for the network. He wants a new trial. All right, listen to me now. Don't pay any attention to it. Don't give him what he wants. Here's what's going on. He knowingly and voluntarily, and those are the legal terms. I had to put my legal hat on. Now I am an attorney. He knowingly and voluntarily took a plea deal and waived his right to appeal. Now he's trying to conjure something that he didn't get a fair trial or there's new evidence or whatever. He doesn't hit the bar. It is extremely hard in Idaho under Idaho law. It has to be a manifest, is a legal term. Manifest injustice is the term. He got every play. That case went on for much longer than it needed to. He got a fulsome defense, which cost the people of Idaho a fortune. And he took the plea deal, waiving all appeals. He's done. So what's going on here? Jail turns out to be not quite the picnic he thought it was going to be. I don't know what he thought it was going to be like inside, but now he's finding out. And I understand he's less than popular. And number two, he misses the spotlight. This guy is used to being a focus of attention and interest. Well, that went away. And so he misses that. And he's gotten a whole, he doesn't have a whole lot else in his life, right? So I hope Idaho authorities have the maturity and the wherewithal to say, we'll hold a hearing, denied, get back in jail, and enough out of you. Let's move on with from him. We got Guthrie. Savannah Guthrie just gave another heart-rending video message on the air. She put it out. It's on the internet. You can see it. By now, it's bouncing around, making an appeal to get back her mother. Now, I'm not going to speculate on whether her mother's alive or not alive, etc. But you do have to say, unless there's some deep, deep gamesmanship here, and having been on the investigatory side of these things, I doubt it. You have to say to yourself that the family has decided the case is cold. We don't see a whole lot being developed by the Bureau, that is FBI and Pima County. Pima County still being the technical lead. And so it's time to try to shake it loose again and give an appeal. She gave a couple of, I felt, key terms, key phrases in there to try to reach this person that did this or people. But I think at this point, unless something breaks soon, it's a cold case, and very often cold cases get broken when somebody gets arrested for something else and then wants to make a deal. Doesn't mean you're going to get the actual perp. But, you know, somebody gets arrested for drugs or a car, stolen car or something. And it's like, look, I don't want to go back to jail. I can give you something. Oh, yeah, what is it? Well, it's better be big. Otherwise, you're going back. Well, I can give you the Guthrie case. And that may happen when we all forget about it. You know, 2 years, 3 years, 5 years. Well, hopefully it's soon. But that's how very often the hard truth is that very, very often cold cases get broken accidentally, almost incidentally. But Savannah was out there today, and God, you know, you watch the video, your heart just drops. I don't know what else I could say other than that. All right. I want to get, before we run out of time here, we got a couple of minutes. I want to play, though, what I felt was the salient piece of the news this weekend that broke, because our own Shannon Bream, who is an excellent constitutional attorney, you've seen her on the network here. She has the Sunday show. And she had on a woman. I want to get the name right here. Her name is Romer. I want to get the first name. What is this woman's name here? Hang on a second. Megan. Yeah, Megan Romer. And she's the co-chair of the DSA. And Romer gave the outline, no holds barred, and which was actually refreshing, I got to admit. I mean, at least a woman has the courage of her convictions. She comes out and she cops to exactly what they're about. But whoa, what they're about is going to part your hair if you haven't heard it. Now, we got the clip, and we are going to play it now. Guys, can we roll the clip of her?
1: Okay, so we're going to put up on the screen a few of the things that are part of your platform, and I want to ask you, just give me sort of a true or false on these. Abolish the Senate.
2: True.
1: Okay, replace the presidency and Supreme Court as we now know them.
2: Yep.
1: Abolish ICE.
2: Absolutely.
1: Abolish borders and give amnesty to anyone currently in the U.S. illegally.
2: As a long-term plan, yep.
1: Defund the Pentagon.
2: Absolutely.
1: Abolish prisons, at least in large part.
2: Yeah, again, that as part of a long-term program, yeah.
1: Okay, so no prisons. Government or public ownership of most large corporations.
2: Yeah, absolutely.
0: She's not hiding a ball, folks. I mean, you can see what they're about. So here's what we're going to do. We're going to take a quick break. When we come back, I am going to contextualize for you why, yeah, it's upsetting and it's shocking and it's even threatening, but why I think this could lead to the demise of the DSA, or certainly a dialing back of their lunacy coming from the left. Let's take a break. We'll be right back. I am Paul Morrow, filling in for Guy Benson.
3: Filling in for Guy Benson, it's Paul Morrow.

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Guys, Paul Morrow here, filling in for the great Guy Benson, who is out on paternity. We, of course, wish him and the growing family all the best. Now, I want to get to the DSA piece. And first of all, by the way, I mentioned Fauci. I wanted to plug that we have Dr. Siegel coming up. You see him on the network, Mark Siegel, all the time. He's going to break out some of this Fauci stuff for us because you don't have to listen to me. Let's get it from a doctor who knows, who's forgotten more about this stuff than I have ever learned. But DSA, look, as I said, they're not hiding the ball. They're saying what they're about. And here's where I'm going with this. The stuff that they're advocating, eradicating, you heard it. The Senate. Okay, the United States Senate is codified in Article 1 of the American Constitution. The Constitution being our formulative and our boundaries as a nation. That is the formulative document, okay, the forming document for this nation. It is the blueprint, all right? And at the end of the day, it controls. They're advocating getting rid of the Senate. They're getting rid of, they want to get rid of, excuse me, SCOTUS, Supreme Court, as it's codified in Article 3 of the Constitution. They want to get rid of the presidency, as it's exactly and specifically described in Article 2 of the Constitution. They want to get rid of ICE. They want to get rid of the borders. They want to defund the Pentagon as a means of slowly but surely eliminating the military and the police. Now, first of all, there's a point where you just say these people are crazy. What nation in history has not had a military, a police, a border, jails? I mean, I hate to burst their bubble, but there are bad people that walk among us. But here's where I want to go a little further and want to explain. If you want to get rid of the forming aspects, the fundamental aspects of the American nation at that level, you're really talking about revolution. This is not a political opinion. This is not just one party that's more in favor of a different distribution of wealth, a different tax policy. No, they're talking about overthrowing the United States. If you're going to obviate, eliminate the American Constitution, you're talking about overthrowing the American government. Now, you can say that. You can talk about it. You're allowed to. That's the First Amendment, which is the most unique thing about the American system. So we have to retain that. But, big but here now, folks, if you do anything in terms of force, anything that is coercive, married to your objective of eliminating the American Constitution, you are firmly in sedition territory. And let's remember that a lot of the leading lights of this DSA thinking these days have all made their pilgrimage to Cuba. A nation that is fully engaged, as the reporting came out last week from the White House and from the State Department, from Marco Rubio. A nation that is dedicated to overthrowing this nation. So

My point is the following. They want to get rid of ICE among the things that we've talked about here. Once you engage in force to do that, you are guilty of conspiracy to commit sedition. That's the charge they used on 6 January for the 6 January protesters. Why are we not hearing about that here? As DSA members, which you know some of them have got to be, are throwing bricks at members of ICE, they are firmly in that territory. And I think you're going to see that storyline develop as they go further and further, because they're so radical and they just don't realize the trouble they're putting themselves in. We got to take a break. All Morrow, Guy Benson Show. We'll see you on the other side of the half hour.

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1: I'm Daria Albinger. A lot of attention on the race for U.S. Senator in South Carolina. Businessman Mark Lynch among the Republicans vying for the seat that the late Lindsey Graham held.
2: What our campaign's about, putting God first again. That's how our country was founded. And that's the only way we will make America great again is with God first again.
1: Lynch, speaking to Fox News, also eyeing the seat. Graham's sister Darlene, who was appointed to serve out her brother's term, former Congressman Ralph Norman, and former Governor Mark Sanford. Republican Steve Hilton says he's the candidate to make California safer.
3: We so desperately need change in California because year after year after year, decade after decade, these problems get worse.
1: Hilton speaking to Fox News. He's going to face Democrat Javier Becerra in the state's gubernatorial race this November. 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

0: filling in for Guy Benson, here's Paul Morrow.
1: Guys, Paul Morrow here, filling in for the great Guy Benson. Thank you for staying with us. Great guest upcoming on the Fauci issue. We have my friend, Dr. Mark Siegel. You've seen him on the networks. I want to get his exact title right. He is the lead medical correspondent for Fox News. And I want to mention this also because I went to the book party. He's the author of Miracles Among Us, How God's Grace Plays a Role in Healing. That book has really taken off. It's been on the bestseller list. It's doing great. And it's doing great because it's a really uplifting work. So, Doc, thank you for being here.
2: Paul, great to be with you. Great to be with you.
1: So listen, man, I want to talk to you about this Fauci stuff. Now, you know, you were on the air a lot relative to it, and 2020 hindsight, I know all of those issues. But right now, Fauci is about to get the grilling of a lifetime. Let me ask you a very sort of broad question. Is it deserved? Because I think it's going to be a rough week for him.
2: Well, I look at it this way. I'm like you. I look at the evidence and the facts in my own experience, and I have a little bit of a different take on it than you might expect. I know Fauci, and I knew him well during that period of time. And he came on my radio show a lot. Prior to that period of time, I interviewed him for TV a lot. And I think what I said at the time, not retrospect, but what I said at the time, and this feeds into the issue of what his diary, or whatever you want to call that, was showing, was that I wondered why he was doing what I called stepping outside his lane, meaning that here's his lane. His lane is that he trained as an immunologist, and as a vaccine expert, he was one of the top in the country and in the world. No question about it, hands down. And I used to interview him on what he thought about the mRNA vaccines, and he was very cautious about them and before they ever came out, and he wasn't expecting them to be as successful as they were. And then he gradually got more interested in it, I mean, more believing in them, in the vaccines. COVID, he was, you know, wrong a lot. He said he think it could become a seasonal virus only. That never happened. I mean, I think the biggest problem there was that he didn't show enough humbleness regarding that issue. Like, what is this? Where did it come from? Even to this day, he talks about much more likely came from nature, keeping an open mind, things like that. But what we're learning here is beyond the idea that he spoke about things that he might not have been as much of an expert at, like, you know, public health lanes, let's bend the curve in 2 weeks, became, you know, 2 years, the idea of masking mandates, schools closing. You know, he said different things about that. On my show, one time he said schools should remain open. Another time he said not. I think it's the issue of lane. But what we're learning from the diary, Paul, or again, what we call it, whatever we call it, is that it was also an issue of glorification. I'm on TV now. Right, wow, they right, want me. Right. I'm on TV so much. I'm really important. I'm reaching the public with a message that, as you know, trying to get things right all the time on TV is not easy. And it's a great responsibility. And it's very humbling. And it's not, you know, you and I are similar that way. We're like, we're proud and we're happy we're on the air a lot, but we're not sitting there saying, wow, this makes me really important. So that's what's most disturbing about this, that it was too self-glorifying.

0: public really needed.
1: So if I'm hearing you right, and you're 100% right, you're still a working doctor. You got a big, big gig as a doctor, as we all know. Outside of the network I'm talking about, I'm still a working guy. So, you know, that keeps you humble. You recognize that, you know, I and I'm sure you have this. Somebody wants to take a selfie with you or something. You're at the airport, whatever. I always say to myself, you want to take a picture with me? Why? You know, it still strikes me that way. And it doesn't happen that often. I don't want to guess, like, you know, the issue. But, you know, if I'm hearing you right, you're saying that you think he got a little bit seduced by the fame, and it was fame. All right. I mean, he was really, really ubiquitous in the media. And he says that in his diaries. And do you think there's an element here that he was playing to what he felt a segment of the media, the dominant media, the progressive media, let's just put a name on it. You think he was playing to the narrative that he felt they wanted him to deliver?
0: That's what I'm getting from what I'm reading and hearing about. Exactly what you just said. And I also think it may have fueled him to do something that I noticed and also didn't like. And I never said this to him directly because it was too political for my lane, which is that he took on the president of the United States.
1: Yeah.
0: And that was his boss. And that surprised me because, you know, he didn't. He's supposed to answer to this guy, not educate him, not try to outshine him. Well, his job is to answer to him. And yes, if the president comes to him and says, I need to understand this better, then that's his job too. But not some sense that he was the corrective for the president, because that president is a pretty bright guy. And, you know, he's not some idiot that you have to, like, teach basic science to. I don't like that sense of it. And I didn't like at the time. I kind of liked at the time the idea of the team of rivals that, hey, here's a guy who's publicly disagreeing with the president, but the president's not firing him. I thought that showed us something about Trump at the time.
1: Yeah, I remember that.
0: You know, that's what Lincoln did. Lincoln assembled a team of rivals. Very famous story with Seward,
1: yeah.
0: You know, the Secretary of State, or that McCullough. I can't believe Lincoln walks into McCullough, and McCullough wouldn't take an audience with him. And I got that same feeling about Fauci and Trump, but Fauci way overstepped that.
1: So you are, and I should educate the audience here a little bit, you are relying on your old sort of your previous, I should say, reporting chops, because a lot of people don't realize this. You're on a network all the time, but you cut your teeth in the field, doing interviews in the field, having people on your show. And so you have a reservoir of knowledge here that I think a lot of people don't realize is there. And, you know, I have to say that I have to give what you've just said a lot of credence, because you have some insight. You know, you get a lot over people when you're in the room with them, when you're talking to them, you can get a feel. And I got to say, you know, from outside the situation, what you are saying now really rings true, because, you know, he became the all-knowing expert for all aspects of COVID. And you and I both know that it's a very, very, it was an unprecedented thing. And you have the origin issue, then you have the issue of how to deal with it, how do we mitigate it medically, how do we mitigate it societally. And he all of a sudden was beyond talking about the origins of the virus or what would medically be efficacious. He's talking about closing down the schools. And he became realistically a sort of shadow president, in my estimation, in a lot of ways. He was, as you say, well outside his lane. Now, on that, just to show, as you point out, that he flip-flopped in many instances, I want to play a cut here. Guys, can we run 34, please?
2: First of all, I didn't recommend locking anything down. You're asking me questions. You're talking about the CDC is the public health agency that uses their epidemiologists and their science-based approach to make recommendations.
3: It was a decision to make a recommendation to the president. It wasn't my decision that I could implement. And when it became clear that when we had community spread, I recommended to the president that we shut the country down.
1: All right. That's what I mean by shadow president. He's telling the president of the United States to shut the country down. And by the way, he's just not being honest here. He did make those recommendations relative to the schools. What's your take on this? Is he just confused, or is he just somebody who can't admit he was wrong?
0: By the way, I do still do a lot of that reporting, and I still have my radio show where I'm interviewing people, not him right now. But
1: no, he's not going to talk to you now, Doc. Forget about it.
0: No, but And so I do continue to assemble assessments over time. I have so many examples of that, but I don't want to give those to you now because I want to stick on what we're talking about. But the only one example is George W. Bush, who I've interviewed multiple times, is extremely intelligent, and the media tried to paint him as a dope for years, but he's brilliant. So that's one example. Tony is rigid. I think you have that right. Not rigid in maybe slightly differently than you just presented it. I think he's dogmatic and he sticks to what he believes his guns are, and he doesn't switch his position as much as he should. I remember Sanjay Gupta saying to me, the CNN medical correspondent, you know, COVID humbled all of us because we thought things that we didn't know. You know, we got at the very beginning information coming out of China that 15% of COVID people got pneumonia. That was nothing. I mean, that was true, but we didn't get a lot of information. We were learning on the ground. We got overwhelmed. We go, well, where are these blood clots coming from? We learned on the ground. And, you know, just saying that, just saying, look, this is a new virus. We've not seen anything like it before. I'm learning on the ground. You know, I don't know if it's the lab. I don't know where this is coming from. I don't know. That would have helped him. But he when he was outside his lane, and again, let me be clear on this lane part. He was the head of the National Institute of Allergy and Infectious Diseases at the NIH. His lane was infectious disease. His lane was vaccine. His lane was new treatments. So we got some great ones, right? His lane wasn't what we should do with the schools.
1: Right.
0: And he I hate this word, but he flip-flopped on the schools. Sometimes he did talk about how schools should remain open. He wasn't evolving with the emerging science as much as he should have in public health. But public health wasn't his area of expertise either, which is another problem. And again, trying to overshadow the president, I understand it was a public health emergency, but he had the president's ear. And the fact that there might have been conflicting voices, that's what you have in a government, isn't it?
1: Of course it is. Of course it is. And, you know, if you admit that you were wrong on something and you have to do it in public, you gain credibility. All right. You know, about a month ago, I got something wrong on X and I had a cop to it. And rather than try to clean it up and hide it or anything else, it's just because, folks, I got this one wrong. I had tweeted about something. I said, I got this one wrong, and I'm going to leave it up so you see me doing the corrective. Because that's the right thing. People know they can trust you. Now, I want to talk about, let's go to the, since you bring it up, the vaccines. Robert Kennedy Jr., the Maha Czar, has a storyline out there now that he gave in another interview, and I want to get this exactly right, because he contends the following, that Fauci was pushing and was dogmatic about the vaccines and now not allowing any other option medically, because if he admitted that, I got to get this right now, hydroxychloroquine or ivermectin were effective, there is a law in the federal government that you can't use an emergency directive to put through something like the vaccine if you have something else that is already effective. And because ivermectin and the other one I just said could be effective, then you wouldn't get the emergency order for the vaccines. And according to Kennedy, that's a $200 billion enterprise, that vaccine. Are you buying the idea that maybe he protected the idea of the vaccine over other potentially effective treatments because there was so much money to be made in the vaccine world?
0: I see that somewhat differently. Actually, I think that same question has come up about Pfizer or Moderna, whether they were doing that. I see this one differently. I think, though, it's partly right, Paul. Here's how I view it. At the beginning of the pandemic, we didn't have anything, and we were trying to develop treatments. And one of the ones that was used was hydroxychloroquine. And I actually talked about it on the air on our 8 p.m. show about how my father took it and got better.
1: Wow.
0: I gave it to a lot of people. And he was saying, I'm not going to wake up. He was 96 years old at the time.
1: Oh, God bless him. Wow.
0: And he lived to 102. He got better in one day. And I was giving it to a lot of people. Okay, and I felt that it was working, and to this day I still feel it may have been working. And a rheumatologist who was an expert on lupus at our hospital, who was researching hydroxychloroquine for lupus, which is what we used it for, was saying, you know, it's got antiviral properties against SARS-CoV-2.

0: got antiviral properties. To this day, I think it does. Ivermectin, I'm less favorable about, but hydroxychloroquine, I still think this. And people will, you talk about X, people will say X all the time. How come Siegel was for hydroxychloroquine? And I put this in a book too, and suddenly turned away from it. Well, it's the same point I'm making about Tony, which is a new drug came along, Paxlovid, which I feel was much better because it was a specific antiviral for SARS-CoV-2, and it's a phenomenal drug, and it came out of nowhere. That's a miracle that we got that. So it wasn't like I thought my initial idea was wrong. It's that something better came along. The vaccines, I don't agree with Kennedy. I think these vaccines are really good. I think the platform is really good. I think they have side effects, and I think his main point is that the side effects were overlooked and they were submerged and they should have been emphasized much more. I agree with Bobby about that, but I don't think that they weren't useful. I think they're very useful. I think they're very effective, but they were also miscast. Oh, it'll keep you from getting COVID. Well, it didn't end up doing that, right? As COVID morphed, the vaccine was less effective, and they needed to be more forthcoming about that. They got that emergency use authorization, and they continued to bludgeon people with it even when it was less effective,
1: right,
0: and shouldn't have been mandatory. That's what the issue was. Unyielding, dogmatic, unchanging.
1: I think that sums it up perfectly because we got to go. But that line that you just closed with, I think, is the moral of the story. Even doctors have to be willing to evolve with the situation and maybe sometimes say either I was wrong or, well, you know what? I got it right-ish, but we got a better option now and we're going to go to that. And it just doesn't seem to be in Anthony Fauci's character. And I think it could be his undoing reputationally and who knows, maybe otherwise. Doc, we got to run. Always great to talk to you. We appreciate you being here.
0: Thank you, Paul. Great to be with you. Great
1: guys,
0: job.
1: Buy
0: Thank
1: his
0: you.
1: Book, by the way. His book is terrific. I went to the book party and I was reading it. I got the book at home. You'll really enjoy it. He's got a new book out right now. It's still on the shelves. All right, we got a break. I'm getting noise from the engineer here. Paul Moore for the Guy Benson Show. We'll be right back.
2: Miss a minute. Miss a lot. The Guy Benson Show.

0: got it right-ish, but we got a better option now, and we're going to go to that, and it just doesn't seem to be in Anthony Fauci's character. And I think it could be his undoing, reputationally, and who knows, maybe otherwise. Doc, we got to run. Always great to talk to you. We appreciate you being here.
1: Thank you, Paul. Great to be with you. Great
0: guys,
1: job.
0: Buy
1: Thank
0: his
1: you.
0: Book, by the way. His book is terrific. I went to the book party, and I was reading it. I got the book at home. You'll really enjoy it. He's got a new book out right now. It's still on the shelves. All right, we got a break. I'm getting noise from the engineer here. Paul Moore for the Guy Benson Show. We'll be right back.
2: Miss a minute. Miss a lot. The Guy Benson Show.

Guys, Paul Morrow sitting in for Guy Benson on this Monday afternoon. Thank you for joining us, and special thanks to my friend Dr. Mark Siegel, Fox's chief medical correspondent. You see him on the air all the time, putting this thing into perspective. And look, my takeaway from that, and listen, you know, if you haven't met Siegel at any point, he's a very insightful guy. He's one of those guys, he's just very present when you talk to him. And, you know, I'm trusting his read on Fauci above pretty much every other one, including the fawning media that wanted to make him a rock star. Now, I got a relative who grew up in Brooklyn. Fauci Pharmacy was well known in Brooklyn. It was a special place. It was in Bensonhurst. It was a special place you went for particular. It was a neighborhood pharmacy, yeah. But if you had in your neighborhood a pharmacy that didn't have certain stuff, you had to go, if you had something specialized, you had to go to Fauci Pharmacy. It was well known in Brooklyn as having all kinds of unique stuff. And so, you know, he comes from that background and he worked the register growing up. So he's got an appealing story. Here's a guy comes from Brooklyn, young kid, working the register, puts him, goes through medical school. I don't know if he put himself through, how he paid for it, that's his business. But my point is, I think it all went to his head. And I'm with Siegel that it just made him very, very rigid. Now, I want to end before we break with just this. Just in from Rand Paul on X. If Anthony Fauci lies before Congress on Wednesday, as he did in previous hearings, his preemptive pardon won't cover him. That's from Rand Paul. And that's what I was talking about at the end of the segment when I said this could hurt him reputationally or otherwise, despite the fact that he's got like a $400,000 pension. We'll see how it goes. Paul Morrow for the Guy Benson Show. We'll be back for our second hour at the top of 4 o'clock.

0: I'm Dana Blanton. 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
2: What to do next? I'm Daria Albinger, Fox News. That's what President Trump is mulling with another potential round of strikes against Iran, and he is warning that the war is not over. It's Fox's Steve Harrigan in Tel Aviv.
3: People here really tense, waiting and watching for possible action in the very near term. It comes after two tankers were attacked by Iran in the Strait of Hormuz. Iran earlier taking responsibility for those two attacks. One tanker hit by a projectile, the other saw the splash and turned around. Now those attacks confirmed by UK maritime analysts that they actually were hit. No casualties in those attacks. And President Trump warned that a large wave of U.S. attacks could be ahead in the very near future against Iran. That wave could take several days and target electrical infrastructure inside Iran. It could begin as early as this weekend.
2: Russia launched another large-scale overnight missile and drone attack on Kyiv. Ukrainian officials say at least 9 people are dead. President Zelensky has been calling for more Patriot air defense systems from Western allies. Spain is taking a dramatic new step to try and stop another mass migrant crossing into Europe. It's installing a floating border along part of its border with Morocco.
4: Spain is installing a 1,600-foot floating barrier along the sea border of its North African enclave of Ceuta after 50,000 to 60,000 migrants breached the border from Morocco earlier this week. Officials say dozens of people were killed, including some who drowned and others who died in a stampede. The barrier is intended to prevent another mass crossing as Spain works with Morocco to tighten border security. Meanwhile, European Union leaders are calling for a coordinated response to the growing migration crisis, warning that uncontrolled mass crossings pose a challenge for the entire bloc. Matt Murphy, Fox News.
2: America.

0: 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Download it now.
1: A major cyber attack targeted water systems in at least 7 states. Officials believe Iran is a likely culprit. Fox's Madeline Rivera with details.
2: The FBI says these malicious cyber hackers were able to change the passwords and IP addresses of the systems that operate and monitor these water facilities. The agency says they've received reports of loss of pressure and flooding, which can allow untreated groundwater to seep into the pipes. The FBI did not mention which 7 states were affected. It comes, though, on the same week that Minnesota officials warned of a

0: Russ. Download it now.
1: A major cyber attack targeted water systems in at least 7 states. Officials believe Iran is a likely culprit. Fox's Madeline Rivera with details.
2: The FBI says these malicious cyber hackers were able to change the passwords and IP addresses of the systems that operate and monitor these water facilities. The agency says they've received reports of loss of pressure and flooding, which can allow untreated groundwater to seep into the pipes. The FBI did not mention which 7 states were affected. It comes, though, on the same week that Minnesota officials warned of a coordinated cyber attack on the water systems of 30 Minnesota communities. Water safety was not impacted, but the incident does highlight the vulnerabilities of critical infrastructure. The reports, including from the New York Times, that per U.S. and state officials, this may have been the work of Iran. The FBI is dismissing that for now, telling Fox they're not currently blaming Iran as they work to identify a culprit.
1: The president has blamed Minnesota officials for the cyber attacks. Governor Tim Walz says that's not the case, and he says the president knows who is responsible. A frightening scene out of Georgia as a mother did everything she could to protect her children, even used a gas pump to fight up a man that police say tried to abduct them at that gas station. Here's Fox's Madison Scarpino.
3: Terrifying moments where a mother had to fend off a shirtless and shoeless man at a gas station. The man, 30-year-old Jerron Tucker, approaching the woman pumping gas into her car. This is in Marietta last week, about 30 minutes northwest of here in Atlanta. The woman's 2 children were inside of the car, and eventually, video shows the man starting to try and pull open the doors before chasing the kids and woman around her car. And even police say it was terrifying. Police say Tucker was telling people that he had a gun. So some scary stuff. The mother used the gas pump hose to keep the man away from her children.
1: Officers arrested Tucker a short distance away. I'm Daria Albinger. This is...

0: new generation of conservative talk. Right here, right now. Fair, fun, and backed by the trusted voices and reporting resources of Fox News. Fox News. You're listening to The Guy Benson Show. Filling in for Guy Benson, here's Paul Morrow.
1: Guys, Paul Morrow filling in for the great Guy Benson, who I want to thank for giving me this seat today. It's much appreciated and an honor, really, to be hosting the show that I've been on so many times and I enjoy so much. We wish Guy and the growing family well. Now, in our second hour, great guests coming up. We got Taylor Riggs. She's going to make us all rich. That's the promise. All right. After that, we got Rich Staropoli, former supervisor with the U.S. Secret Service. He's going to break down the fact that there are increasing threats coming to POTUS. They're not going away. Are they going to get lucky at some point here? I hope they're on their toes at the service because we're going to need them. And then in our last hour, great guest, KT McFarland, who's going to contextualize the ongoing war in Iran for us. Are we going to get out of there soon? Are we in the end game, or is this thing just starting? Nobody better to talk to us about that than KT, who has seen it all in the national security world. Now, I just want to mention some breaking news right now. Three stabbed in Paris by a guy who was saying Allah told him to do it. So let's recognize something. U.S. State Department about a week ago put out an advisory for potential terrorist attacks in Europe. U.S. State Department did that. And it was an advisory to American travelers. Since then, we've had the attack in Germany and now three stabbed in Paris.

0: coming to POTUS. They're not going away. Are they going to get lucky at some point here? I hope they're on their toes at the service because we're going to need them. And then in our last hour, great guest, KT McFarland, who's going to contextualize the ongoing war in Iran for us. Are we going to get out of there soon? Are we in the end game, or is this thing just starting? Nobody better to talk to us about that than KT, who has seen it all in the national security world. Now, I just want to mention some breaking news right now. Three stabbed in Paris by a guy who was saying Allah told him to do it. So let's recognize something. U.S. State Department about a week ago put out an advisory for potential terrorist attacks in Europe. U.S. State Department did that. And it was an advisory to American travelers. Since then, we've had the attack in Germany and now three stabbed in Paris, reportedly by somebody who is invoking Islamist kind of rhetoric. So looks like there was a threat stream there. That was in the reporting. They picked it up. They declassified it to the point that they warned people. And I actually had a relative who was a block away from the event that happened in Berlin. So they were on point on this, but it's an ongoing issue. This stuff has not gone away. Anyway, just breaking, it's coming over the wires. Now, in the time that we have, I want to bring in Taylor Riggs because you see her on the network. She's on Fox Business all the time. Lately, I've been dragooning her onto the radio to give me stock advice. Taylor, welcome to the Guy Benson Show.
1: Having me. So fun to talk to you.
0: Now, like I said, we got about 15 minutes for you to make us all rich. So yes. Tell us what's on your mind. And if we're not rich at the end of this, we're going to blame you. What's going on in the business world? Well, Give us a brief. What do you got?
1: The pressure is on. You know, here's the good news is you and I talked over the weekend on Saturday night on the big weekend show. And one thing that I've been talking about during the program is the markets, like the oil markets, are just waiting for any pause in this conflict. The oil markets are desperate to go down, and you saw that today. WTI is back close to 80, Brent's well under 100, close to 90. And so it kind of shows that anytime you get a pause or the hint that we're trying to work things out, trying to figure out ways for the Strait of Hormuz to open, the oil markets do desperately want to come down. And in turn, the equity markets want to go up. Right. So you had a big rally today on Wall Street. The big thing, though, that we're working on this week is the big tech companies. So Meta and Microsoft report Wednesday. Amazon and Apple report Thursday. That's going to be really big because these companies have massively underperformed the market. Yeah. We want to hear from them. Is their business strong? Are they spending too much on AI? Or are they starting to get some return on their investment with all the spending that they're doing in AI? So I think we'll get a big catalyst later this week to decide if the market can continue to climb higher.
0: All right. So we got big tech reporting coming this week. And look, I'm not going to opine on any of this stuff because I'm really not qualified. Let me tell you something. We'll give you this much stock advice, folks. If you know a cop and the cop tells you, I got a stock for you, it's a lock. Punch him and run. Because I've never gotten worse stock advice than I got when I was still working. Every cop thinks he's got an inside line on something, and they are the world's worst prognosticators, including me, by the way. But let me go to what I want to ask you about, which is that it can't all be about AI, all right? All of this money is flowing into AI. I saw a report over the weekend in the journal, Wall Street Journal, that said that a lot of companies now are backing away from AI to the extent that they don't need the blue ribbon versions of AI. They don't have to get a sort of enterprise level Claude. They can actually do something at a much lower, much less complex level, save a lot of money because it's maybe been a little overhyped. What's your feeling on AI? Well, is it the only future we got here?
1: Yeah, so I don't think that AI is overhyped. I'm actually super bullish on AI. The three-month moving average of business formation is up 15% year over year, basically showing that it's easier than ever to start your own business because AI can power so many things that usually took a lot of time and capital to do.
0: Yeah.
1: That being said, there is the big debate this week about open source versus closed source. And what I will say is some of those closed source models like the Anthropics and the OpenAI are very, very expensive. China's coming out with some of these really cheap open sourced models. Right. What that means is I get their programs, their code, I can download it, kind of tweak it the way I want and kind of copy it and use it. But to combat that, NVIDIA, OpenAI, a huge host of other

0: companies, Microsoft is one of them, signed on to this letter, basically promoting open source, saying that if we make a lot of our programs here open source, we can combat the cheap China ones that are flooding our market and basically have everyone share the information. It's cheaper, it's easier, it's more efficient. So I think that AI is here to stay. I'm really bullish on it, but there we are in this tension moment right now where we're trying to figure out, is it worth paying up for a closed source, really intense model? Or is it better for me to outsource some of the cheap work on an open source, maybe Chinese model, tweak it a little bit, and then it costs, you know, a third or a quarter or a tenth as much? So I don't know if any of that makes sense, but that's sort of the big debate from our own American companies on how to combat sort of these cheap AI models from China that they're flooding our market with.
1: It makes perfect sense, and I understand it even as a layman, but I just got to say, man, I mean, anybody with a company that's worth, you know, anything, if you are going to trust your data to a Chinese model, I don't think you've been paying attention to some of the national security news, because I'm sorry, but I just would not do it. And there's all kinds of reasons as to why. I don't care how many assurances, but let's take, all right, leave that on the shelf. Explain for people the difference between an open source model and a closed source model and why one is more expensive than the other.
0: Okay, so closed source is more expensive because think of it as proprietary. So when I go to Anthropic or OpenAI, I'm paying them for their model that they own. They have their IP patents on it. They've done everything, and then but they eventually sort of own it. So if I want to make tweaks to it, I can't. Open weight or open source allows me to share the code with everyone. So I can download it, make some tweaks, kind of call it my own, but it's not mine. I haven't paid for that because it's sort of open and it's public and it could be anyone's. And so, you know, the debate is, and I'll try not to get too wonky here, but OpenAI had a model that escaped its parameters and hacked a company called Hugging Face. Hugging Face then went to OpenAI and Anthropic, which are other closed-end models, proprietary. They own all of the information, and said, can you help us find out what's going on with our systems and help us counteract this attack? OpenAI and Anthropic said, no, we can't because we don't have the jailbreak. We don't want to break out of the parameters that we've set for ourselves, so we can't help you counteract the hack that got into you. So what Hugging Face had to do was they had a Chinese open source model that they were able to download, and they made some tweaks to it, and that was able to counteract the hack and counter the jailbreak that had initially attacked them. So all of this debate is eventually just about what model is better, what model is cheaper, how can you tweak some of the proprietary data to make it your own, to customize it, versus how much is important, like with Mythos or Fable 5, those really high-end models that you can't tweak and you don't want to be able to tweak because you don't want a bad actor to be able to tweak it and, like, God forbid, hack into your bank account or your financial statements and drain your accounts.
1: That's right.
0: So it's really, really complicated, but at the end of the day, I think the whole industry is getting on board with open source because they know that it's cheaper and it's sort of the way to democratize it and make it accessible for everyone, if you will.
1: So the downloading of it is what scares me. You're going to put this thing on your computer.
0: Yeah,
1: it has the ability to draw from your computer as well in order to give you answers. I know somebody who does forensic accounting. He's got, God knows, you know, terabytes of information on hard drives and everything else all hooked up to his super powerful computer. And he's configured the, and I'm not going to say what brand, but he's configured the AI, which is not hard. It's made to do it, essentially, that it will draw from his computer as well, create these spreadsheets, do trend analysis, and so on. But what he's done is he has let, from where I sit, the fox into the hen house to some extent. And this AI stuff, man, it is definitely a wave of the future. We're going to need the data centers. This narrative that I think the Chinese are fomenting, that America shouldn't have them, is ludicrous. We're just going to have to buy it from them. So, of course, we got to have them. But a lot of really responsible thinking has to happen here before AI hits its maturity. And I hope it doesn't end up eating us all alive. And the time we have, I want to move on past AI here. I could talk to you about it forever, but I want to go to another very esoteric aspect of the current market and speculation, which is space. We got SpaceX. We got Rocket Labs. This seems to be the other frontier to me. In fact, you hear from Musk the idea he's going to put data centers in space to get them out of here, right? It's kind of the conjoining of these two new Wild West frontiers. What's your take on the growth possibilities in the market for these space stocks?
0: You know, I think long term, I'm super bullish on anything Elon Musk and anything space. Short term, be very wary of the volatility. So SpaceX, a couple weeks ago, peaked at over 200 a share, right. 210, 212 a share. And it's well below now its IPO price of 135. And I spoke with someone today who said, you'll be able to get it not even below 100, but probably below 80 at some point in the next year.
1: Wow.
0: Exactly. So, but again, if you are a buy and hold investor, if you think, you know what, I just want to buy this because I believe in Elon Musk. I'm excited about space. I just want to put a little bit of my money in there. I don't think you could do wrong if you have a time horizon that is 10 years. Yeah. But if you're looking to make a quick buck, which I actually never recommend in the stock market, that for gambling at the casino.
1: Right.
0: In the next year, there's just going to be a lot of volatility. It's going to go up. It's going to go down. It's going to be a roller coaster. So I think it just depends on on your goals and how much money. I also wouldn't put 100% of your money in it. I diversify. If you want some fun money, put some fun money in there to say that you're a part of it and that's important to you. But I wouldn't put your retirement savings in it.
1: And you never should bet your retirement savings on one stock. Let's go beyond.
0: Exactly.
1: I mean, look, Musk is what you're investing in there. I get that. Now, actually, Tyrus is the one who turned me on to Rocket Labs. Full disclosure, folks, I threw a few bucks into Rocket Labs. I don't have the kind of money you're talking about. But nonetheless, I just did it to be kind of because of what you just said. I want to be part of the future. It gives me something to read about. It's kind of exciting. What do you think

0: short term, be very wary of the volatility. So SpaceX, a couple weeks ago, peaked at over 200 a share, right. 210, 212 a share. And it's well below now its IPO price of 135. And I spoke with someone today who said, you'll be able to get it not even below 100, but probably below 80 at some point in the next year.
1: Wow.
0: Exactly. So, but again, if you are a buy and hold investor, if you think, you know what, I just want to buy this because I believe in Elon Musk, I'm excited about space, I just want to put a little bit of my money in there, I don't think you could do wrong if you have a time horizon that is 10 years. Mm. But if you're looking to make a quick buck, which I actually never recommend in the stock market, that for gambling at the casino. In the next year, there's just going to be a lot of volatility. It's going to go up. It's going to go down. It's going to be a roller coaster. So I think it just depends on on your goals and how much money. I also wouldn't put 100% of your money in it. I diversify. If you want some fun money, put some fun money in there to say that you're a part of it and that's important to you. But I wouldn't put your retirement savings in it.
1: And you never should bet your retirement savings on one stock. Let's go beyond.
0: Exactly.
1: I mean, look, Musk is what you're investing in there. I get that. Now, actually, Tyrus is the one who turned me on to Rocket Labs. Full disclosure, folks, I threw a few bucks into Rocket Labs. I don't have the kind of money you're talking about. But nonetheless, I just did it kind of because of what you just said. I want to be part of the future. It gives me something to read about. It's kind of exciting. What do you think of these sort of second tier? Let's do Rocket Labs. That's kind of the second tier below SpaceX. I was talking to Charles Payne as well, and he had a pretty positive take. Do you think it's got to be just SpaceX, which I think is volatile? And is there room for these other smaller players?
0: Yes, I think there's room for a lot of players. I think rising tides will lift all boats. I think that the venture into space will help more than just one company. And so I'm so bullish on some of these other companies.

0: wrong if you have a time horizon that is 10 years. Yeah. But if you're looking to make a quick buck, which I actually never recommend in the stock market, that for gambling at the casino. In the next year, there's just going to be a lot of volatility. It's going to go up. It's going to go down. It's going to be a roller coaster. So I think it just depends on on your goals and how much money. I also wouldn't put 100% of your money in it. I diversify. If you want some fun money, put some fun money in there to say that you're a part of it and that's important to you. But I wouldn't put your retirement savings in it.
1: And you never should bet your retirement savings on one stock. Let's go beyond.
0: Exactly.
1: I mean, look, Musk is what you're investing in there. I get that. Now, actually, Tyrus is the one who turned me on to Rocket Labs. Full disclosure, folks, I threw a few bucks into Rocket Labs. I don't have the kind of money you're talking about. But nonetheless, I just did it kind of because of what you just said. I want to be part of the future. It gives me something to read about. It's kind of exciting. What do you think of these sort of second tier? Let's do Rocket Labs. That's kind of the second tier below SpaceX. I was talking to Charles Payne as well, and he had a pretty positive take. Do you think it's got to be just SpaceX, which I think is volatile? And is there room for these other smaller players?
0: Yes, I think there's room for a lot of players. I think rising tides will lift all boats. I think that the venture into space will help more than just one company. And so I'm so bullish on some of these other companies that you're talking about, because it's not just going to be SpaceX. We've never really had any time in history where it's only one company.
1: Right.
0: Sure, there could be, maybe it's just Northrop Grumman, Lockheed Martin, and Boeing. Maybe there's only three companies. But there's always going to be multiple different competitors. So I think if you want Elon Musk, you can do Tesla or SpaceX. But if you want space, Rocket Lab or some of the other companies that you mentioned are absolutely, you know, sort of fun ways to get into the market and say that you're a part of space.
1: It's like, you know, the great gold rush, right? Who got rich? Levi's from making the trousers and the guys who sold the shovels. And then the 1% of the 1% actually found any gold. And so from where I sit, everybody wants to be involved in space. Everybody wants to have satellites up there. Well, you know what? The delivery system might be where the money is. Anyway, that was my reasoning. And we'll have to see what happens. Listen, if nothing else, Taylor, it's an exciting time to be alive. Am I wrong?
0: No, this is look, AI, space, all this stuff is the fourth industrial revolution. How awesome is it? Is going to be able to tell our kids and our grandkids that we lived through one of the most exciting times of our lives, and we're able to witness Elon Musk, who I believe is the greatest founder, innovator of our lifetime and maybe forever. So I think this is awesome, and I'll leave it with you on Only in America.
1: Yeah.
0: Because only in a dynamic economy that's nimble with capitalism can you have people experimenting on sending rockets and data centers to space.
1: Yep. Listen, folks, Musk didn't pick up and move to China from Canada. Right? He moved to America because he knows where the action is. As long as we stay out of the way, governments stay out of the way. Taylor, we got to run. We appreciate your expertise. As always, I feel richer already. Thanks very much for joining us on the Guy Benson Show.
0: Thanks for having me.
1: All right. Anytime. She's great, folks. Anyway, look, we got to go. We're going to take a quick break. We will be back and finish up the half hour. I am Paul Morrow on the Guy Benson Show.
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us at the end of our segment there, and thank you to her as ever. You know, look, if there is a new frontier, it's going to happen here. And she called it the fourth industrial revolution. And I think that, you know, I don't know what the first three were other than the actual industrial revolution, and I would assume the development of the internet in there. But, you know, we are on the cusp of some very, very big changes, and they're coming fast and hard, and we're going to have to deal with them as a society. And that's a challenge. All right, you could be. Why? Because we got China breathing down our necks. Now, it's not just China, but they're in an alliance. Let's not mince words here with Russia, North Korea, and Iran. Now, as we're going to hear from KT McFarland in our last hour, Donald Trump has done a lot to hamstring Iran. Russia's got its hands full with Ukraine. Both hands full. Ukrainians will fight to the last person. They're having good insight on this, good sourcing. Russia, I suspect Putin wishes he'd never gotten involved. But China's not going anywhere. And we created China because we put them, thanks to Bill Clinton primarily, into the World Trade Organization and gave them permanent most favored nation status. Created our principal global adversary. We can't keep making mistakes like that. Business is war, folks. That's why this stuff matters. Stay with us for Rich Staropoli, former U.S. Secret Service supervisor.

Guys, Paul Morrow here for the Guy Benson Show, adding a little percussion free of charge. You know, I'm just looking, one of the advantages of doing the show is that I got all these TV screens around, I can see what's going on the network. And Eric Adams, former mayor of New York City, all of a sudden seems to be everywhere. I'm getting the feeling like maybe Eric Adams is going to take another run at Gracie Mansion, which is where the New York City mayor lives. He was one of the few mayors, certainly in my lifetime, that didn't get two terms. And I'm wondering if he's going to be back or if there's another end game going on. Interesting. And a friend of Donald Trump's as well. Politics can be interesting, as can business. And just to build on what Taylor Riggs was telling

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1: Fox News, I'm Carmen Roberts. Fighting against Iran may flare as soon as tonight. As

China's not going anywhere. And we created China because we put them, thanks to Bill Clinton primarily, into the World Trade Organization and gave them permanent most favored nation status. Created our principal global adversary. We can't keep making mistakes like that. Business is war, folks. That's why this stuff matters. Stay with us for Rich Staropoli, former U.S. Secret Service supervisor.

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1: Fox News, I'm Carmen Roberts. Fighting against Iran may flare as soon as tonight as the U.S. is warning Americans in the Middle East to leave or avoid the area.
2: President Trump warned that a large wave of U.S. attacks could be ahead in the very near future against Iran. That wave could take several days and target electrical infrastructure inside Iran. It could begin as early as this weekend.
1: Fox's Steve Harrigan in Tel Aviv. President Trump is blasting U.S. Attorney for Washington, D.C., Jeanine Pirro, saying he 100% disagrees with her decision to drop charges against an Olympic canoeist accused of vandalizing the Lincoln Memorial reflecting pool.
3: The DOJ says in court papers the installation of the new coating was botched, and that led to the damage.
1: Fox's David Spont. 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
1: Prevagen. I think I'm going to start mainlining this stuff. I need it. Guys, Paul Morrow, filling in for the great Guy Benson. Now, I'm going to bring in my buddy Rich Staropoli, former special agent supervisor with the U.S. Secret Service. Covers a wide range of stuff, all kinds of crime stuff. But I want to tee it up with this Koberger stuff. I'm not going to read the whole thing, but his statement is so smarmy. And, I mean, they must have given him a thesaurus in jail because you got to hear the line. Over a year later, it is self-evident that in State v. Koberger, justice was not served. Unanswered questions seem to multiply with each piece of discovery unsealed, and the public demands the truth. Really? Anybody out there heard the public demanding anything? I mean, I could go on. There's portions of this were very, very clear. I think, actually, he used AI to write it. It's painful, and it's so self-serving and sanctimonious. Idaho, please, please, for once, exercise some common sense in the courts and just say, loser, out of the question, get lost, you knowingly, intelligently, and voluntarily. I choose those words specifically because those are the standards for entering into a plea deal. You did all those things accurately, in full consciousness of what you were getting into, and get lost, all right? Enjoy the rest of your life in a hole, because that's all this clown deserves. And that's enough about him, but let's bring in Rich Staropoli to get his take. Rich, how are you, buddy?
2: I'm doing well, Paul. I would just add to your intro, it's the great Paul Morrow filling in for the great Guy Benson.
1: Oh,
2: always a pleasure.
1: Did I not say the great Paul Morrow? I mean, I generally say that, even when I'm alone.
2: I would imagine a lot of people that have met you would say the same thing.
1: Well, no, I don't know if I go to I say it. They don't necessarily repeat it. All right, now let me ask you this. You grew up in Bensonhurst, as did so many of people I know. I was born in Flatbush, spent a lot of my childhood in Brooklyn, and my relative, who I won't name, also from there, and used to go to Fauci Pharmacy. Do you have any recollection of it?
2: I do not, but I know he's from the area.
1: Oh, all right. There you go. So he did have a pharmacy in Bensonhurst, and she used to go to Fauci, and she remembers him working the register as this nerdy little guy. I just thought and it was in Bensonhurst, by the way, so I thought you might have just remembered. All right, that's enough about our histories. What's your take on the Koberger thing? I mean, this doesn't even have to be legalistic. I'm just, as, you know, a law enforcement guy, pretty sickening, right?
2: You got another sickening punk who went out and killed a bunch of people. Now he's thrown into the clink, and he becomes the jailhouse thespian, and he's managing to cobble together, and you're right, probably through the use of AI, diatribes the likes of which you don't see coming out of the Supreme Court. I would shred those things like Nancy Pelosi ripping up the State of the Union address and throw this guy into the dank hole for the next 100 years.
1: I think that's exactly what's going on. He took a look around and he realized, hey, I'm little by little being forgotten about here.
2: Yep.
1: I am just another in the pantheon of serial killer losers who, never managed a girlfriend. And so I decided I had to kill women. And I'm not going to speculate on how it went in that house. I know the theories are out there and I have a pretty good idea what went on. But you know what? I don't want to give the guy the airtime that much. It's a story today. I suspect it'll go away by tomorrow. And then hopefully at some point when we're all doing something else, we hear, hey, appeal denied. And then we never have to hear this bum's name again. Let's get to something more pertinent and relevant.
2: Sure.
1: Which is your experience at the service. Now, you and I have talked about the Secret Service so much.

0: much. We just got through the White House Correspondents' Dinner, luckily with no drama. But there's been some drama with the service, including recently some service members who have been a little bit less than stellar in the performance of their duties and also off duty. We've had some sketchy occurrences here. Well, what's your take? Is this just how it is when you have a big organization, or is there a deeper problem here?
1: Well, I think it's a deeper problem, right? One, this is not that big of an organization. And two, it's an organization that goes to great lengths to vet their people and conduct an appropriate level of background investigation to weed these people out. The problem originates when you had the Biden-era appointed director, and we all saw that act when she was hauled before Congress post-Butler, and she was nothing more than a stooge of the Biden crime family pushing this DEI optics hiring. She completely diluted the hiring standards in her quest for this 30 for 30, right, 30% women by 2030. Did away with all the standards and allowed all these idiots to get hired. And now you see, you know, here we are 10 years later, and this is what you've got. And the crazy thing about it is some of these idiots are ascending the ranks to positions of leadership. But for such a small organization, some of this criminal activity was not done in a vacuum. Surely, you know, your fellow employees who you spend a lot of time with, this is not a 9-to-5 job, certainly suspected something, heard something about these folks, reported it upwards, and it just doesn't go anywhere until it becomes public because there's police involvement involved here. So, and that's the bad part about this.
0: What are the recent things now? Because I don't even remember, because you and I exchanged them all the time. What was the most recent ball drop by them?
1: Well, the most recent one was the guy that was apparently part of some minority fraternity, and he takes part in some hazing rituals resulted in a number of pledges and being hospitalized due to, significant physical damage.
0: Yeah.
1: And this guy sees no problem with that. Then I guess over the last weekend, so within the last 2 weeks, we had an agent who's 50 years old, by the way. This isn't some 21-year-old kid who's a polygraph examiner, gets arrested for DUI, cop fighting, and a sexual assault of a responding paramedic.
0: What's the problem?
1: People just don't do this. This is something that, you know, I'm sure if you interview fellow employees, they're going to say, yeah, we kind of figured this guy would eventually end up.
0: That's where I'm going. Well, yeah, what's the problem? Is it a vetting thing? I mean, like, you know, should they have had some red flags on this particular agent?
1: One would think. I mean, if you're going through multiple interviews, yet what, this doesn't come out anywhere? You're interviewing neighbors. You're building quite the dossier on somebody before you hire them, or at least you used to.
0: Yeah,
1: you're interviewing, you know, all of, and this is one of the reasons why you drop the college requirement, you lose the ability to interview people and professors who he interacted with during the 4 years or 5 years of college or more. Right. So how are you going to build a record of what this potential employee is all about if you're doing away with the hiring standards? And that's part of the problem. And then, of course, you know, apparently leadership keeps their head in the sand, which they have a history of doing. And unless something becomes public where they've got to take some sort of action, they're not going to do it. I mean, look, it's been over 2 years since Butler, and we have yet to hear from any significant leader, to include the director of the Secret Service,
0: about what went
1: down there.
0: Let's go back to that. So, you know, we got a report not that long ago that went through all the miscues relative to doing the advance. And my understanding was that that fell to the service office out of Pittsburgh. They had to make a trip out to Butler. And I think I might have heard from you. I don't want to say any names, but the ASAC or SAC, whatever level it was, that ran out of office was a good guy, right? What was the macro problem there?
1: Well, the macro problem is that you have a lot of good guys, but if they lack the experience level and the maturity level to make tough decisions, which in this particular case, look, I understand it was a weekend, it was a hot day, your people are overworked. You've got to do as a leader, you've got to motivate your troops to.
0: All right, hold on. But let me clarify. When I say good guy, I don't mean it's somebody I want to drink with. I'm talking about a good guy that is in, to say he knew his job. Now, what are you saying, that it was failure of leadership on this guy's part? He was in over his head? I mean, go ahead, clarify.
1: I'm saying all three of those things, yeah. You know, he's a good guy in the sense, he knew some of the job, but the guy had never been assigned to the Presidential Protective Division. Yeah, and you can be assigned to PPD, but never protect the president or conduct a site advance to the president. There's a lot of ancillary positions. It's kind of like being assigned to a one police plaza. That doesn't make you a chief or a decision maker. You could be the guy that gasses up the cars in the parking lot.
0: So let's clarify something for the audience, because a lot of people are not going to realize this. the service, Secret Service, has offices all over the country.
1: Correct.
0: Yet, and they're there to do financial investigations, that other remit that they have, but right. also to collect intelligence that could impinge on the safety of the protectees, primarily the president, the vice president, right. the families. But what do they do most of the time? Because realistically, they shouldn't be doing financial investigations. You and I agree on that. They should leave that to Homeland, and they should just be protected. But what do you do if you're in the Pittsburgh field office or the Dallas field office or one of these field offices, and let's say you're not assigned to the JTTF doing terrorism stuff as a support. You're in that office, and the president literally for 4 years never comes there. What does that agent do?
1: Well, here's the problem. The reason those offices exist is because that's part of just the legacy, right? Back in the day when we weren't as connected as we were now, there was it was more common sense. If we have an office in Pittsburgh and there's going to be a visit there, we've got people that already have established liaison that can facilitate securing a site, right? Nowadays, I don't need that. I can get somebody there by any means, car, boat, you know, helicopter, hot air balloon, whatever I got to do, and adequately secure a site. So to answer your question, what are they doing all day? Nothing, because it's way too expensive to fly people from these remote offices to where the president's going to go, and it's not conducive to travel because they need to make connections. There's big problems here. So you've got all these offices, and there's probably 120 offices worldwide. I always say they could close 75% of these offices. You just don't need them anymore. Those days are over. I'd save you $1 billion a year by doing that.
0: I can tell you this, and look, I'm just going to give something up. I mean, the last time I was working that I had to go to Paris on something, I had a case, I had to go over there. And mm-hmm. I had to clear this with the Ligat, the FBI Ligat there, and everybody. Yeah. And this wasn't the service, I want to be clear. And I hate to do this, but it was another three-letter agency. And the guy was bragging to me about how little he does. And I That's guess right. he thought that I'd be on board with it. And I was appalled. I was working at the time 18 hours a day. We'd been here for, I was here for 9/11. Right. I took it all very seriously. I had 300 people under me who I felt took it just as seriously. And I had a guy from the federal government telling me how great it was that he woke up, went to the gym, then took his kids to the American school, then came back mm-hmm. and took a nap, then blah, blah, blah, blah, blah. You get it. And I'm thinking to myself, I'm looking at him like, in USOB, I'm funding that. And boy, he was happy as a pig in blank, man. And I could see it wasn't going to change. So there is so much fat in the federal government that could be trimmed that could make it all so much more efficient. And I'm not, in all honesty, mm-hmm. I want to get them in the game. I don't want these guys to be sitting around doing nothing. I'm speaking on their behalf. Because when you get bored like that, you lose your mojo. You and I both know that. Put them into stuff that matters, man. And unfortunately, it doesn't seem to happen. Now, let me ask you this.
1: Sure.
0: Does the director of the service get his own plane?
1: No, the Secret Service doesn't have their own fleet of aircraft for the use of the employees. So if he's got to go somewhere, he's flying commercially. Now, of course, his assistant will book the flight and everything, but he's flying commercially.
0: All right. The reason I ask is because you bring up Butler. Now, when Butler mm-hmm. occurred, since we're talking Butler here, Director Cheadle at the time, who you and I both know was hooked to Jill Biden. She was in that spot because she was a Biden appointee. They gave her that seat. Right. And we all saw her perform in Congress, and it was embarrassing. She was in Aspen for that Aspen Security Conference. I used to get I used to turn that thing down. I used to get invited to it. She was there for a week. Mm-hmm. And that was right into the Republican National Convention. And the Trump shooting happened in Butler on, a Saturday? And it's starting Sunday was this national security, designated national security event. So you tell me, because you're far more familiar with the service mm-hmm. protocols, shouldn't the director, if nothing else, be in the operational seat as you go into one of the few national security events of the year?
1: I certainly would have been, and I think any director worth their salt that takes pride in what he's doing or she's doing would certainly have been there. And as far as an aircraft to get to Butler, hey, it's a simple phone call to the White House military office. Hey, this is the director. I need to get to Butler. The president's just been shot. No one's going to turn you down.
0: No,
1: and they would have sent
0: the
1: plane, and you would have been there, but never showed up. Unbelievable.
0: And she never showed up for a presser.
1: Nope.
0: When quizzed about it, she said, I was in Aspen. My plan was to go back over to Butler to make sure everything was okay, then come back on Wednesday and deliver my planned remarks, because she was on the agenda on Wednesday. understand that. She is delivering remarks up in the mountains in Colorado on a Wednesday, the week of

0: the Republican National Convention, which is, as I said, a national security event as designated by the head of DHS, in this instance, Mayorkas. No press conference. She never went to the scene. Mayorkas never gave a press conference. I mean, what a clown show. I can't imagine that the effect that had on the rank and file morale, because when you see yourself led by buffoons, of course you're going to lose your Jones for the job. Am I wrong?
1: And that's exactly what we're seeing now, right? How are you going to motivate yourself if you're working for people, you know, six levels above you who you know are nowhere near competent enough to do the job? You know, not to mention, listen, you talk about a training perspective. Had she gotten a plane to fly back from Aspen, you know, these are small planes. They probably needed a larger plane because, you know, she's not exactly the best physical specimen to lead the Secret Service either. And the world saw that as well.
0: And yeah, right? She's traveling with a bunch of people. You know, there's an entourage.
1: Yeah, I know there's an entourage. I've seen this before. Wait, listen, I've seen her in action before. You know, I speak to the guys. We know what was going on here. This is ridiculous. But this is somebody, you talk about trimming the fat. This is somebody that's taking full advantage of that position in the federal government, using our tax dollars to take these nice trips and push all these DEI, LGBTQ, all the other letters, policies that are out there. And she wasn't about to leave that wine tasting event that she was at in Aspen. Had no concept of what her job was all about.
0: I mean, really shameful. And we're living with that legacy now. Rich, we only got a couple seconds sure. Here. We got about 30 seconds. Take us out. Is it fixable? And when will it be fixed?
1: It is fixable, but not with the current leadership, and not with the current leadership that's not motivated to put the nose to the grindstone and do the work and start to fix this thing.
0: We're still living with the legacy of that slipshod administration, the Biden administration and their appointees, and the service, which we need so desperately, is diffused throughout the nation to areas that they're not needed. And as a result, we've had at least three confirmed attempts on Donald Trump's life. Folks, they're going to keep trying. We got another 2 years and change, and if the service isn't up to snuff, I fear how this will end. Rich, we got to go. As everybody, we appreciate you being here.
1: Good speaking with you, sir. Look forward to the next time.
0: 10-4. All right, folks, we're going to take a quick break and then be back for the end of our second hour. Stay with us for our last hour with KT McFarland. We'll be back.
2: Filling in for Guy Benson, it's Paul Morrow.

guys. Paul Morrow here, filling in for the great Guy Benson. Thank you, as ever, to Guy for giving us the seat today. Now, I want to just end our second hour and transition into Iran to just again talk about the fact that we live in a very dangerous world and the commingling of some of the anti-American narratives. You're seeing it manifest in these terror attacks, in things like the Central Park West stabbing that occurred here in New York, the three people stabbed in Paris today, the vehicle attack in Germany. This is the union of the far left and the Islamist narrative that really only have as their common denominator a hatred of American exceptionalism, capitalism, and really the success of the West. They want Western civilization. There's a reason that up at Columbia, which is kind of ground zero for a lot of the intellectualizing, you know, it's no accident that Zohran Mamdani, mayor of New York City, his father is a big-time professor up there, all right? This is where these things incubate. And they have, as the common denominator, hatred of the West. The protesters up there were chanting what? Hey ho, Western Civ has got to go. You don't believe in any of the stuff that makes this nation great, and Iran's part of it. Join us at the top of our next hour with KT McFarland as we put some of these dots together relative to Iran. I'm Paul Morrow for Guy Benson. We'll be back.

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2: A warning to leave. I'm Carmen Roberts, Fox News. The U.S. is telling Americans in the Middle East to leave after President Trump said more airstrikes against Iran are coming. Fox's Madeline Rivera has more.
3: White House Press Secretary Caroline Levitt was blunt about this. She says Iran will continue to pay until they come to the table in what President Trump deems a meaningful way. So the president is leaning towards striking Iran until they capitulate.
4: We'll be hitting them. We'll be hitting them very hard. And at some point, they're going to say, we just can't take it anymore.
3: Of course, the president authorized the new attack plan as he held a cabinet meeting at Camp David yesterday. Per Axios, the president is considering energy and infrastructure facilities as potential targets. Israel could also join in on the attacks for the first time in many weeks. But the president has not made a final decision. And any immediate progress on the diplomatic front could convince him to change his mind.
2: And Iran's foreign minister warns any adventurous actions by the U.S. will be met with severe consequences. It has been 6 months since someone kidnapped Nancy Guthrie.
5: Now the Pima County Sheriff is releasing two ransom notes. The first note that was sent February 2nd says this in part, quote, we will be holding her for a maximum of 7 days. You will need to send Bitcoin in the amount of $4 million before 5 p.m. on Thursday the 5th. If payment is not received, the ransom will be increased to $6 million USD, which will need to be paid by 5 p.m. on Monday the 9th. If payment is not received by the last deadline, on Monday the 9th at 5 p.m., she will be killed. A second note sent days later said this in part, quote, Guthrie family, we did not fully grasp the seriousness of her physical condition. We never intended to hurt her. That was not our intention. She perished shortly after she was taken. We want your family to know this and hope you all can find peace. We are truly sorry.
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1: Spanish authorities step up measures to block another surge of migrants into Ceuta by installing a 1,600-foot floating barrier. They say crossing stopped overnight following a rush that killed at least 67 people. A twice-deported illegal immigrant in the U.S. is about to be deported again. Authorities say 38-year-old Mexican Martin Martinez Ballinas has a prior felony conviction stemming from a 2017 car crash that killed U.S. Marine Lance Corporal James Walden III.
2: The father of Lance Corporal James Walden III is reliving the pain of losing his son nearly a decade ago after learning the illegal immigrant convicted of the deadly hit and run that killed him is now set to be deported for a third time. Walden's father says the man should never have been in the country to begin with. James Walden II spoke to Griff Jenkins on The Will Cain Show.
3: The day he killed Jimmy, he was driving with no license, no insurance, driving recklessly, doing 65 miles an hour in a 30-mile-an-hour road. It was a twisty, turny road. He lost control and he hit Jimmy on his motorcycle head on.
2: The 21-year-old Marine James Walden was stationed at Fort Meade. His family says he was a young man ready to serve his country.
1: Fox's Lauren Green reporting. And Louisiana says starting now, no more balloon releases.
4: The law targets litter and environmental hazards and prohibits the intentional release of helium balloons in the state of Louisiana, making it one of a dozen states to do so. Releasing 12 or more at once is classified as illegal littering, and it carries fines ranging from $500 to $2,500. There are exceptions for indoor and accidental releases, as well as scientific weather balloons. State lawmakers pushed the ban to protect local waterways and harm to wildlife. Almost 2 years ago, New Orleans passed a ban on Mylar balloon releases after metallic balloons compromised utility lines. Tanya J. Powers, Fox News.
1: And I'm Carmen Roberts, and this is Fox News.

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1: It happens.
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1: Guys, welcome back to our final hour here on the Guy Benson Show. It is 5 o'clock Eastern Time, and I'm really excited for our next segment. As somebody whose career I have followed, we have KT McFarland to speak to us about the goings-on in Iran. If you don't know, she's former Trump Deputy National Security Advisor. She's worked under 4 different presidents, going back Nixon, Ford, Reagan, and Trump. Couldn't have a better authority to answer some of these thorny questions that I'm about to throw at her. So, first of all, KT, welcome to the Benson Show.
2: Oh, it's a pleasure. Thank you so much for having me.
1: Anytime, of course. All right, let's get right to it because, look, you know, it comes in, it dips. It's an amazing thing, actually, in this news cycle that a war of this magnitude and significance could dip out of the 24-hour news cycle occasionally, but it does. And right now we are in a version of a ceasefire. Some of the reporting alleges that we're doing that for deeper reasons, as in we're running out of munitions and we're starting to get worried about a little bit of mission creep. And maybe it's starting to spread to the proxies and we could be looking at a bigger conflagration. What's your take?
2: You know, if you look at how this thing has played out for the last several months, whenever oil gets to about $100 a barrel, there's a ceasefire. We announce a ceasefire, the price of oil goes back to $80 a barrel. Then at some point in the next week or two, somebody violates it, usually Iran, and then the cycle starts all over again. But what happens is that what it gives the United States time to do is buy time. So we are now reinforcing a lot of what we have already in the Middle East. I'm not buying the whole argument that we're running out of weapons. Yes, we did give Ukraine a lot of Tomahawk missiles, but we have plenty, and in addition,

0: technicians, and we're starting to get worried about a little bit of mission creep. And maybe it's starting to spread to the proxies, and we could be looking at a bigger conflagration. What's your take?
1: You know, if you look at how this thing has played out for the last several months, whenever oil gets to about $100 a barrel, there's a ceasefire. We announce a ceasefire, the price of oil goes back to $80 a barrel, and at some point in the next week or two, somebody violates it, usually Iran, and then the cycle starts all over again. But what happens is that what it gives the United States time to do is buy time. So we are now reinforcing a lot of what we have already in the Middle East. I'm not buying the whole argument that we're running out of weapons. Yes, we did give Ukraine a lot of Tomahawk missiles, but we have plenty. And in addition to that, the countries who have bought our Tomahawk missiles and other missiles over the years are in the Middle East. So if we ever needed to, we could rely on their stock. But what it has done is continue to put pressure on Iran economically, maybe not militarily because of the ceasefires, but economically. No ships are getting in or out of Iran. Right. That means Iran is not making money off of its exported oil. Now, Iran could always send oil over the borders by rail, but those are the things that the U.S. military has destroyed. So I think what it does is the longer this goes on, the more it really impacts Iran, and I think puts real pressure on the IRGC and the leadership to fracture the leadership. You know, the best of all outcomes of this could be like a slow-rolling regime change coup, where the guys who are in charge come around to our way of thinking, and the people who don't, like the IRGC, continue to lose their authority because they don't have any money.
0: So let me play devil's advocate relative to that. You have a couple of 100,000 IRGC who don't have a whole lot of other career options. We also have, let's call it 4 million besieged who have been weaponized by the regime to do sort of internal controls. And those guys know, and it's guys, I say that cognizantly, because it's young men who were underemployed, and they essentially handed these guys truncheons and make sure the women are all garbed up. Now, those guys don't have a lot of career options either. That's why the besiege was essentially created, to keep these guys busy and to enforce the regime's rules and what they wanted. Aren't they dead enders? Can we really in any way, shape, or form expect them to come around to the side of the angels here? Because I just don't see it. And I don't know where in that light this thing ends. Am I wrong?
1: No, they're never going to. That's the whole point. What we've seen in the last several months is that the IRGC, and it's 180,000 IRGC, you know, Revolutionary Guard, and it's, as you point out, several million besieged. They're not paid. These are just thugs who kind of get privileges as a result of their activities. They're not going to change. They'd rather be martyrs. They'd rather have take the whole country down with them. But at a certain point, where does the power balance start to shift? You know, even dictatorships have to be somewhat responsive to their communities and to their people. And a year ago, when the economic conditions were nothing like as bad as they are now, millions of Iranians went out to the streets to protest. What I'm really interested, though, to see is that we have not, President Trump has not targeted the regular Iranian military. Artish, they're called.
0: Yeah.
1: And that's got many more members than the IRGC does. The leadership of the Artish is probably just as fanatical and martyrdom-driven as the leadership and the IRGC members. But the rank and file are not. The other thing that I think is interesting is that the Trump administration has not targeted the regular police force of Iran. They have targeted the besieged, the ones that you've talked about.
0: Yeah.
1: But so is there a possibility down the road? I don't know. But all I can say is that things have not gone as we wanted to in some ways. It's been harder to get Iran to, as President Trump says, cry uncle. But on the other hand, it's done some very good things, which is the United States is now the world's largest exporter of oil, crude oil, refined oil, and liquefied natural gas. We've filled the vacuum that a lot of the countries were getting their oil out of the Middle East. A lot of them are coming to the United States. And the other thing is that this whole military action has formed and forged a very strong alliance between the United States and the Gulf Arabs. It's not just the Abraham Accords, which are economic, but a military. We're working together with the military, at the UAE, with the Saudis, with Bahrain, with Kuwait, as well.

0: was Israel. So that's a real change of the architecture of the Middle East. You know, if you and I had had this conversation 2 years ago, and I would have said, well, you know, Israel's going to be working with the Gulf Arabs, we would have laughed. It would never have happened. But now there has been this new sort of constellation in the Middle East. So good stuff has happened, not as good stuff has happened. But at this point, I think you have to stay the course. And I'm reluctantly probably coming to your opinion that we probably need regime change of some sort. Maybe not an overnight regime change, because that's unstable. But as I said, if we could have a slow-rolling regime change coup, that would be the best.
1: So, and that's kind of what happened with the Shah. If you look at the history of the changeover into the Ayatollah Khomeini, who had been in France, came back to Iran because of a groundswell, it was kind of slow-rolling. History, as we think of it in sort of everyday terms, we think of it as, okay, there was this fomented revolution, and overnight the whole thing changed. No. It was a slow roll. Ultimately, it reached its boiling point, and the Shah had to flee. That's the thing that I think a lot of people don't understand about Iran, is it's not as unified as people perceive. It's not as unitary. And there are these different pillars of power, as you explain, and that's kind of what happened with the Ayatollah. He got a couple of these key dominoes to flip, begin to flip, and he gained the momentum, which is what you generally see around the world relative to revolutions. But I want to go to this Gulf state thing that you're talking about. Now, I'm going to, again, play devil's advocate because it's kind of my role. But the Gulf states, the Sunni states that I would like to see go more kinetic are not. There's some reporting that, okay, there were explosions last night. America is not responsible for them. Fair enough. Maybe there are things happening under cover of darkness we don't know. But you don't certainly have the kind of coalition of the willing publicly that I was expecting or hoping for relative to Shia Iran. And these are, you know, typically, traditionally, oppositional forces. Are they not doing enough? Are we holding them back? Do we not want them engaged with Israel too publicly because of the Arab Street? What's your assessment on why we don't have an allied group like that?
0: Well, I think we do. I think we are working. We're sharing intelligence, certainly. And the UAE particularly is even working with Israel. I mean, there are Israeli troops with the Iron Dome that are in some of the Gulf Arab countries, protecting them from the Iranian missiles. I don't think this stuff happens overnight. What I would like to see is the Saudis step up and do more.
1: Yeah.
0: But as of the last 48 hours, they appear to have done more. So only time will tell. I think that the point of getting the Arab countries to work with us, the Gulf Arabs, as you say, the Sunni Arabs, is that, interestingly, Israel has been remarkably silent in the last 2 months, right? Israel has not attacked anybody.
1: Yeah.
0: And also, the IRGC has not attacked Israel. They're nervous about Israel coming in. And then yesterday, Bibi Netanyahu gave a very interesting speech in English where he said to the Iranians, to the IRGC, don't you attack Israel. If you attack Israel, we're coming after you in a significant way. I think that was a direct threat and challenge to the IRGC leadership. Remember, it was Israel that took out a lot of the senior military leadership.
1: Yeah.
0: Israel could do it again if Iran decides it wants to expand the war to Israel. There's so many moving parts to this. Who knows where it all ends up? But the bottom line is Iran doesn't have nuclear weapons.
1: All right.
0: If Iran tries to rebuild nuclear weapons, great, we'll just bomb them again.
1: Well, let's go to that point because, you know, you hear the idea that now the objective is not regime change. And I think the administration has been pretty clear over the last couple of weeks that the objective is no nukes for Iran.
0: No nukes.
1: Period, end of story.
0: And open the Strait of Hormuz and free trade.
1: And the straits. But we were told after Midnight Hammer that they were set back 20 years. Did Midnight Hammer not work as well as we thought? Was it overplayed in the messaging from the administration? Why, if Midnight Hammer works so well, are we still so concerned about taking out the nukes now?
0: First of all, I'm not buying the stuff where the arguments are, oh, satellite photography shows they're rebuilding their nuclear programs or that they're moving it to Pickaxe Mountain.
1: Right.
0: I think they probably have moved a lot of it to Pickaxe Mountain. But what the satellite photography shows is a lot of clearing of the rubble. That's not necessarily rebuilding the nuclear program. And we're watching this so that if Iran, it ever looked like Iran was somehow reconstituting the program, we just bomb them again. We have the complete ease of doing that. They have no air defenses just at all. And so And to me, that was our major objective. Well, maybe we haven't gotten them to sign on the dotted line to say, we promise we're never going to develop nuclear weapons. But we can always just mow the lawn. If they decide they want to put their resources at rebuilding or reconstituting a nuclear program or putting it somewhere else, great, we bomb it. Do it again, we bomb it again. So the main initial reason and rationale for going in was no nukes for Iran. I think it's already been met. Now, the second thing is, of course, the Strait of Hormuz and the fact that they're using that as blackmail. But it's less effective every time they do it. Because in the past, I mean, I was in the Reagan administration, even the Nixon administration, when the Strait of Hormuz was used as a as a bargaining chip and blackmail. We could never do a whole lot about it because we didn't have any ability to retaliate against Iran. Now we can because we have the Armada is there. No ships are getting in and out of Iran right now, thanks to the Armada. So Iran can threaten that strait all at once. But we have the ability to really raise the ante and to destroy the Iranian economy, which we're doing. And it doesn't happen overnight. It takes time, but it's building.
1: Yeah, I mean, the Iranian economy is in a shambles by all reporting, and it's not going to get any better under the current conditions. Yeah, we know they can move things in the dead of night, but that's not going to revivify a country of 90 million people that realistically survives off of oil. I mean, what else are they really going to produce? And, you know, they talk about a toll on the straits and everything else. It's not going to happen. We will be right back with KT McFarland on the other side of this break. Now, if you don't know, KT, you've seen her on the network. She is a former deputy national security advisor to the Trump administration and worked under four presidents. You heard that right. You're not going to get that kind of national security expertise in one person elsewhere. And we are going to hold her feet to the fire on the Iran war. KT McFarland coming up. She's going to give us some clarity on this issue. You're going to want to hear it. Stick around. Paul Morrow for the Guy Benson Show.
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0: overnight. It takes time, but it's building.
1: Yeah, I mean, the Iranian economy is in a shambles by all reporting, and it's not going to get any better under the current conditions. Yeah, we know they can move things in the dead of night, but that's not going to revivify a country of 90 million people that realistically survives off of oil. I mean, what else are they really going to produce? And, you know, they talk about a toll on the straits and everything else. It's not going to happen. We will be right back with KT McFarland on the other side of this break. Now, if you don't know, KT, you've seen her on the network. She is a former deputy national security advisor to the Trump administration and worked under four presidents. You heard that right. You're not going to get that kind of national security expertise in one person elsewhere. And we are going to hold her feet to the fire on the Iran war. KT McFarland coming up, going to give us some clarity on this issue. You're going to want to hear it. Stick around. Paul Morrow for the Guy Benson Show.
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0: welcome back, everybody. Paul Morrow filling in for the great guy Benson. We're back here with, as promised, KT McFarland. Let's go a little bit to the expansion here and this fear that, frankly, I don't think it should be a fear, but let's get your take on the idea that maybe we're going to see now the Saudis directly engage the Houthis in an ongoing situation, and some of the other fault lines are going to start to break down, maybe with even China and Russia taking a more open hand. Do you think we're in a position where this thing could spread beyond the White House's control?
1: I don't think China or Russia, I mean, they may be helping behind the scenes. China may be helping Iran with its targeting and some of its intelligence, right. But there are no Chinese warships. China wants cheap oil, and they don't want it to be complicated. So if China can't get what it needs out of Iran, it'll move on. It'll buy oil someplace else, mostly from Russia. But the other thing is, does it spread? Does it get bigger? Is it going to expand to the region? This is just proof to me that Iran, whatever was going to happen, Iran was never going to stop. They were never going to stop until they had their nuclear weapons, and they're showing that now. To me, that just reinforces the idea that we can't just walk away and give up.
0: Let me ask you a larger question relative to all this, because you touched upon the idea that we are now the world's largest exporter of refined oil. We sit on more natural gas than anybody else. So New York State alone has enough natural gas to power our allies and us for like another 400 years. That's literally the number if we just got in there and refined it. My question is this. I want to join this whole calculus to the Dunroe Doctrine. You have all of these Latin American nations now shifting right. USAID has been defanged. We have Suriname, Guyana, Brazil, Mexico, all these places drilling their own oil. My point is this. Is the Straits and our gamesmanship in the Middle East as vital to our national interests as it once were? Do we need to worry about this stuff going forward and stay engaged?
1: We don't. We've got plenty of oil. As President Trump says to the Europeans, he just said to them yesterday, you know, this is your maritime trade route. This is your oil.
0: Right.
1: You've got to help defend it. We're not going to just do it for you. Go buy American if you are so nervous about your oil. I think that 10 years from now, the Strait of Hormuz isn't going to matter.
0: Right.
1: Because all of these countries are going to shift. They're building pipelines. They're increasing the capability of the pipelines they already have, and then they're building new pipelines into the Med, new pipelines into the Red Sea.

0: pipelines that just bypass the Persian Gulf and the Strait of Hormuz. And enough countries have now said, okay, look, we don't want to, this is just going to go on endlessly. We have to find an alternative, whether that's to buy American stuff or whether it's to build pipelines that will them and just bypass the whole strait. I think that every day this goes on, that Iran is showing the world that it's willing to do anything to blackmail the world and using the Strait of Hormuz, more and more countries are going to think, you know, it's not worth it. We need a more reliable chain of supply for our own industrial needs.
1: And that could be America. KT, we got 1 minute left. I'll hit you with the final question. Give me the exit strategy. When do we decide it's enough?
0: I think President Trump can do it at any time. Because, again, he's already achieved, to me, the most important objective, which is the nukes. And the Strait of Hormuz being open, the price of oil, if we can get, once the Strait of Hormuz is open, once oil starts flowing, whether it goes through the Strait of Hormuz or however it flows, oil's going to go down to $60, $70 a barrel. It's going to change the world economy, and we'll be all of a sudden in an enormously improved position. Our oil exports have gone up 30%.
1: Yeah, it's been,
0: since the war began.
1: Sure.
0: Now, it's no reason to do the war, but it's an awfully nice side effect that it's been a real boon to our economy.
1: And that changes the entire calculus of our engagement there, not necessarily now, but for subsequent administrations, many of which I'm sure have TDS, but actually will owe this administration a debt of gratitude. KT, we got to run. We appreciate your insight as ever. Thank you for being here.
0: Thank you.
1: Guys, we are going to take a break right now. I am Paul Morrow, filling in for the great Guy Benson. We will be right back. Stay with us.

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1: I'm Daria Albinger. Senate Republicans blocked a move to expand temporary protected citizenship for Haitian and Syrian immigrants. Missouri's Eric Schmidt tells Fox News it would lead to open borders.
2: You just have to look and see what happened under Biden 4 years. 15 to 20 million people came here illegally, and they're not even trying to hide it anymore.
1: Maryland Democrat Chris Van Hollen's proposed measure could have granted recipients of TPS a path to citizenship. Steve Hilton blasting California Governor Gavin Newsom's policies toward the homeless, the Republican gubernatorial nominee, telling Fox News.
3: I was there just a few weeks ago, and I tried to go in and film that and bring that to the attention of the public. They wouldn't let us in because they're embarrassed, because they know it's a disaster.
1: Hilton faces Democrat Javier Becerra in the race this November. 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
1: Welcome back to the Guy Benson Show. I am Paul Morrow, filling in for the great Guy Benson. Now, earlier today, we sat down with Dr. Mark Siegel to discuss the Fauci diary drop. Here's a part of that interview. Right now, Fauci is about to get the grilling of a lifetime. Let me ask you a very sort of broad question. Is it deserved? Because I think it's going to be a rough week for him.
2: Well, I look at it this way. I'm like you. I look at the evidence and the facts in my own experience, and I have a little bit of a different take on it than you might expect. I know Fauci, and I knew him well during that period of time, and he came on my radio show a lot. Prior to that period of time, I interviewed him for TV a lot, and I think what I said at the time, not retrospect, but what I said at the time, and this feeds into the issue of what his diary, or whatever you want to call that, was showing, was that I wondered why he was doing what I called stepping outside his lane. Mm. Meaning that here's his lane. His lane is that he trained as an immunologist, and as a vaccine expert, he was one of the top in the country and in the world. No question about it, hands down. And I used to interview him on what he thought about the mRNA vaccines, and he was very cautious about them and before they ever came out, and he wasn't expecting them to be as successful as they were. And then he gradually got more interested in it. I mean, more believing in the vaccines. COVID, he was, you know, wrong a lot. He said he think it could become a seasonal virus only. That never happened. I mean, I think the biggest problem there was that he didn't show enough humbleness regarding that issue. Like, what is this? Where did it come from? Even to this day, he talks about much more likely came from nature, keeping an open mind, things like that. But what we're learning here is beyond the idea that he spoke about things that he might not have been as much of an expert at, like, you know, public health lanes, let's bend the curve in 2 weeks, became, you know, 2 years, the idea of masking mandates, schools closed.

0: closing, you know, he said different things about that. On my show, one time he said school should remain open. Another time he said not. I think it's the issue of Lane. But what we're learning from the diary, Paul, or again, what we call it, whatever we call it, is that it was also an issue of glorification. I'm on TV now. Right, wow, they want me. Right. I'm on TV so much. I'm really important. I'm reaching the public with a message that, as you know, trying to get things right all the time on TV is not easy. And it's a great responsibility. It's very humbling. And it's not, you know, you and I are similar that way. We're like, we're proud and we're happy we're on the air a lot, but we're not sitting there saying, wow, this makes me really important. So that's what's most disturbing about this, that it was too self-glorifying for what the public really needed.
1: So if I'm hearing you right, and you're 100% right, you're still a working doctor. You got a big, big gig as a doctor, as we all know. Outside of the network I'm talking about, I'm still working, guys. So, you know, that keeps you humble. You recognize that, you know, I and I'm sure you have this. Somebody wants to take a selfie with you or something. You're at the airport, whatever. I always say to myself, you want to take a picture with me? Why? You know, it still strikes me that way. And it doesn't happen that often. I don't want to guess, like, you know, the issue. But, you know, if I'm hearing you right, you're saying that you think he got a little bit seduced by the fame, and it was fame. All right. I mean, he was really, really ubiquitous in the media. And he says that in his diaries. And do you think there's an element here that he was playing to what he felt a segment of the media, the dominant media, the progressive media, let's just put a name on it. You think he was playing to the narrative that he felt they wanted him to deliver?
0: That's what I'm getting from what I'm reading and hearing about. Exactly what you just said. And I also think it may have fueled him to do something that I noticed and also didn't like. And I never said this to him directly because it was too political for my lane, which is that he took on the president of the United States.
1: Yeah.
0: And that was his boss. And that surprised me because, you know, he didn't. He's supposed to answer to this guy, not educate him, not try to outshine him. Well, his job is to answer to him. And yes, if the president comes to him and says, I need to understand this better, then that's his job too. But not some sense that he was the corrective for the president, because that president is a pretty bright guy. And, you know, he's not some idiot that you have to, like, teach basic science to. I don't like that sense of it. And I didn't like at the time. I kind of liked at the time the idea of a team of rivals that, hey, here's a guy who's publicly disagreeing with the president, but the president's not firing him. I thought that showed us something about Trump at the time.
1: Yeah, I remember that.
0: That's what Lincoln did. Lincoln assembled a team of rivals. Very famous story with Seward,
1: yeah.
0: You know, the Secretary of State, or that McCullough. I can't believe Lincoln walks into McCullough, and McCullough wouldn't take an audience with him. And I got that same feeling about Fauci and Trump, but Fauci way overstepped that.
1: So you and I should educate the audience here a little bit. You are relying on your old sort of your previous, I should say, reporting chops, because a lot of people don't realize this. You're on a network all the time, but you cut your teeth in the field, doing interviews in the field, having people on your show. And so you have a reservoir of knowledge here that I think a lot of people don't realize is there. And, you know, I have to say that I have to give what you've just said a lot of credence, because you have some insight. You know, you get a lot of people when you're in the room with them, when you're talking to them, you can get a feel. And I got to say, you know, from outside the situation, what you are saying now really rings true, because, you know, he became the all-knowing expert for all aspects of COVID. And you and I both know that it's a very, very, it was an unprecedented thing. And you have the origin issue, then you have the issue of how to deal with it, how do we mitigate it medically, how do we mitigate it societally. And he all of a sudden was beyond talking about the origins of the virus or what would medically be efficacious. He's talking about closing down the schools. And he became realistically a sort of shadow president, in my estimation, in a lot of ways. He was, as you say, well outside his lane. Now, on that, just to show, as you point out, that he flip-flopped in many instances, I want to play a cut here. Guys, can we run 34, please?
2: First of all, I didn't recommend locking anything down. You're asking me questions. You're talking about the CDC is the public health agency. Mm-hmm. that uses their epidemiologist and their science-based approach to make recommendations.
3: It was a decision to make a recommendation to the president. It wasn't my decision that I could implement. And when it became clear that when we had community spread, I recommended to the president that we shut the country down.
1: All right. That's what I mean by shadow president. He's telling the president of the United States to shut the country down. And by the way, he's just not being honest here. He did make those recommendations relative to the schools. What's your take on this? Is he just confused, or is he just somebody who can't admit he was wrong?
0: By the way, I do still do a lot of that reporting, and I still have my radio show where I'm interviewing people, not him right now.
1: But no, he's not going to talk to you now, Doc. 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
0: No. But and so I do continue to assemble assessments over time.
1: 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Now, coming up next, the home stretch. Producer Dylan is back after a busy week and a big day for him on Friday. We will talk about it. Don't go anywhere.
4: Filling in for Guy Benson, it's Paul Morrow.

0: And now it's time for your favorite segment of the day, Home Stretch.
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0: The Guy Benson Show.
2: Hey, guys, Paul Morrow filling in for the great Guy Benson, and it is my turn as the fill-in to torment the producers, which is a favorite pastime around this building. So I got Joel, as ever, and I got Dylan on the line. And Dylan had quite the weekend. You guys traveling all over the place like he's Mick Jagger, apparently. Dylan, where That's you been, right. And why were you doing it?
3: Paul, it was
2: all right, don't be too exasperated now. Just give us the story without the drama, all right? My God. The guy puts up, Joel, guy, like, countenances this stuff?
4: Yes.
2: I got to talk to that young man. All right, go ahead. Give it to him. Go ahead, Dylan.
3: I mean, at least I'm here. Producer Christine's on vacation again.
2: Hello. I noticed. Not for nothing.
3: Not a surprise.
2: Yeah, anyway. All right. I wasn't consulted. All right, go ahead. Dylan, where were you and what were you doing? Tell us the truth now.
3: Yeah, it was July 17th is when my journey around the country started. We ended up flying to, from our home here in Washington, D.C., where I am right now, up to Boston, Massachusetts, where my wife's parents live. And we spent the weekend in Boston and then drove to upstate New York for my wife's sister's wedding. And we spent the week there kind of helping. My wife was the matron of honor. So spent the week there helping prep for the wedding. It was a long week, lots of prep to do. But it was good. It was good. Obviously it ended in a great wedding. Everything went smoothly last Thursday. And then Friday was a big day for me and my wife, and we flew from Syracuse out to Indianapolis, where we actually closed on our first home out there on Friday. So big moves there. And then we got back late yesterday night, and I'm back in the saddle solo producing today here in Washington, D.C. So it was a lot of travels, but we're here. We're here. We're awake. It's Monday and ready to roll for
2: this
3: week.
2: Well, we're awake in quotes. Let me ask you this.
3: That's right.
2: Did you cry at the wedding? Tell us the truth. No, come on.
3: No tears,
2: did
3: actually.
2: You get something? No, you didn't?
3: No tears for me. I'm not typically, I mean, I think my eyes welled up a couple of times, but and I was in the bridal party. I was a groomsman. But you know, no tears cried, but definitely emotional. I had a couple moments where I maybe blinked them back in to the back of my eyes.
2: You're a sensitive guy, as we know. So all right, let me recount this. So it was Washington to Boston to upstate New York.
3: Yep.
2: Then to Indianapolis.
3: Yes, sir.
2: And then back to so essentially you were like living the life of a fugitive.
3: That's right. A lot of stops on the map. I mean, we covered pretty much the whole Northeast. I mean, from driving place to place. So.
2: And you were on for this wedding. You were on Lake Ontario, right?
3: Yeah. Yeah. We were. I don't know if you're familiar with the area, but
2: it was
3: Cape Vincent. So it was kind of Watertown, New York, about an hour and a half north of Syracuse.
2: Oh, Cape Vincent. So.
3: Yeah.
2: Yeah, never heard of it. All right. Never heard of it in my life. Joel, you ever hear of this place, Cape Vincent?
4: No, I'm unfamiliar with it.
2: Who's Vincent? Who Vincent who? Am I supposed to know who this Vincent is?
3: I don't know who Vincent is. I didn't think to ask. There's not it's a very sleepy town up in New York.
2: There's a place up there I used to go fishing called Sodus Point, S-O-D-U-S. And I say this with no irony. It is just a beautiful spot. Upstate New York is beautiful. The problem is there's no industry. They have not. They sit on a lake of natural gas.

0: gas.
1: Right.
0: But the successive governors here won't let them mine it.
2: Yeah.
0: And it's really a shame because it's the same shale formation that undergirds not only New York, but Pennsylvania. And in Pennsylvania, they do tap it. And as a result, as soon as you cross into Pennsylvania, the economy is significantly better. You have all that industry and all the attendant industries, you know, bars, restaurants, all the support stuff. And it just shows you what the results are. You know, there are impacts of bad policy here. And you see it if you go to upstate New York, which is a very, very beautiful. All right, you got anything else to tell us, Dylan, or is that it?
1: I mean, that's pretty much it. I mean, it was just a busy, busy week. But, you know, I'm glad to be back and solo producing again as Cookie's out.
0: Well, what do you mean solo producing? You got Joel over here, no?
1: Joel's our engineer. I'm full-time booking and producing it.
0: Oh, I'm sorry. I didn't. I mean, just violated 15 different union rules, apparently, huh?
2: Listen, give Dylan credit.
0: Joel's making faces at me over here. He's all upset at you now. So you guys better work this out. Joel, what'd you do for the weekend? Anything you can tell us publicly?
2: So I don't know if you're aware of this, Paul, but I actually am recently engaged. My fiance and I are in the middle of wedding planning. She and I locked in the venue. We locked in the date. We went to our appointment yesterday to go over like ideas for the cocktail hour menu because we want a good cocktail hour, of course.
0: Yeah.
2: Locked in the final price. We're like, okay, not that bad. Didn't have a heart attack when I looked at the final cost. Not bad.
0: All right, Joel, let me talk to you as an older gentleman.
2: Sure.
0: You're making a tragic error.
2: Really?
0: No. Yeah. I'm not even kidding you. Now, not the marriage, because I don't know your wife. And I'm going to tell you, the best move I ever made was getting married. I mean, the fact that I tricked my wife into marrying me, I still wake up every now and then and say, when is she going to wise up here? No, I'm going to tell you what I'm talking about.
2: Yes.
0: The wedding. It is a nightmare. You should have eloped.
2: Ooh.
0: Take the money that you're going to spend and put it into. Do you have a house yet?
2: No, we live in an apartment right
0: yeah,
2: now.
0: Well, hello. Take the money that you're going to spend. Because isn't that people always say, well, we're going to get gifts. It's going to be a wash. Not true. Should have taken that money and bought a place to live. Instead, there's going to be this elaborate wedding. Oh, it's my special day and all of a sudden. I know I'm going to get emails about this. But that said, you could have a lot more other special days going forward. And people get just like wrapped around the axle on this. It's a whole industry. And people get gaslighted into, oh, you need this. Oh, you better upgrade into that. I put a toe in the water with that. I didn't make the call. My wife did.
2: Mm.
0: And she said, this is outrageous. We're going to elope. And we did. And nobody got mad at me. Well, my mother was a little annoyed, but it's my mother. She got to get over. So, you know what I mean? Where do you live in Manhattan?
2: No, we live in Jersey. We're right outside MetLife Stadium.
0: Outside MetLife. All right. So you're not far. So what's the plan? You're going to get married. Obviously, you're going to get a house and all this other stuff.
2: Yeah, the whole nine. But thing is, when it came to the budget, Paul, we knew we didn't want to go overboard. Like, that was the first thing we discussed. Like, listen, we're not going to be spending $50,000, $60,000, $70,000 on a wedding.
0: Like, that's a no. All right. Well, at least you had the wisdom to do. How many people come to this wedding?
2: Right now, ballpark figure, 150 people.
0: That's a big wedding. What's the matter with you? You just had to downplay it to me. You're gonna be paying for this until you're 60 years old.
2: No, because both set of parents are chipping in, which we're very grateful for. We appreciate
0: so
2: that.
0: You shook down the older generation.
2: Yeah.
0: You know what the lesson there is, don't you? They're happy to be rid of you.
2: Listen, we both have big families. She has a big Italian family. I have a big Puerto Rican family.
0: God.
2: So the best of both worlds.
0: The drama at this wedding is going to be, you got to be Italians and Puerto Rican. Well, the food will be good.
2: Oh, 100%.
0: Say, right? You got to all go. You're going to go on your honeymoon 20 pounds heavy. Where are you going on honeymoon?
2: Haven't decided yet, but we're debating between either Italy, because we loved it when we went last year to Rome.
0: Yeah.
2: Or somewhere in Greece.
0: Oh, well, that'll be it. I mean, I haven't been to Greece. I can tell you the Rome I just went to. I don't know about for a honeymoon. Do you want a little? I would think Greece, maybe a little beach action and all that kind of thing.
2: Yeah, we're leaning more towards Greece. Like, we went to Rome last year. I don't know how familiar you are with
0: Italy. I know Rome a little bit. Yeah, I've been. I just actually was there not long ago. It's crazy in a way that it's crazy that Paul likes that kind of crazy.
2: Wow, I'm surprised too.
0: Yeah, it's wild. There's people driving Vespas on the sidewalks and everything else. And, you know, I can just tell you that as an Italian, I see where I got my driving habits. Let's put it that way.
2: Yeah.
0: New York City's lucky. I don't even have a car anymore. All right. Can I be done with you two characters? Is that it? Are we done? Or do you got anything else to tell us about? You going to tell me what you wrote in your diary? Anything else? Because Benson allows this, huh?
2: Listen, man, sometimes
1: he's gifted it.
2: Yeah, during these home stretches, we go on and on.
0: I can see that. Yeah, folks, for those of you keeping track at home, in the industry, this is known as filler, okay? And what you do with this is you cut it up and you use it as you need. It's essentially communications parsley. And as needed, we can cut it up and stick it in the show. I bet you two have never been called parsley before. You're not usually called a green herb, have you been?
3: No.
1: Never.

0: All right, not used to it.
1: Today's a wonderful day of firsts. All right, we're going to go because this is descending fast. I am Paul Morrow, filling in for the great Guy Benson. I want to thank all of you for staying with us today as we close out the show. It's been a great honor and always great fun to fill in for Guy. We hope he's doing well while he's out. We hope all of you are doing well as well. I am Paul Morrow. And in the meantime, all of you, please stay safe. So, all right, let me recount this. So it was Washington to Boston to upstate New York.
2: Yep.
1: Then to Indianapolis.
2: Yes, sir.
1: And then back to, so essentially you were like living

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2: What to do next? I'm Daria Albinger, Fox News. That's what President Trump is mulling with another potential round of strikes against Iran, and he's warning the war is not over.
3: Kuwait reporting attacks from Iran, drone attacks from the early morning hours. No casualties reported. Also confirmation now that Iran did try and attack two oil tankers in the Strait of Hormuz, causing damage to one of them, nearly missing the other, but perhaps causing a short spike in oil prices. In the meantime, President Trump has warned about a major series of attacks against Iran that could be coming. He also expressed frustration in negotiations with Iran, saying the leadership often says one thing and then ends up doing another. It's clear that tensions in the region are rising in anticipation of potential heavy strikes ahead.
2: That's Fox's Steve Harrigan. President Trump is in New Jersey following a cabinet meeting at Camp David, and that's where we find Fox's Alex Hogan.
4: President Trump is here at his golf club in New Jersey this weekend, although we do not expect to see him at least for the rest of the day. But President Trump yesterday held a cabinet meeting at Camp David where he addressed Iran and put new pressure on the regime. White House Press Secretary Karoline Leavitt tells Fox in part Iran will continue to pay until they have come to the table in what President Trump deems a meaningful way. New effort also underway to end the conflict between Israel and Hamas. President Trump says the U.S. and Israel are aligned on plans. Under this agreement, Hamas would turn over weapons and Israel would withdraw from Gaza.
2: The president also visited with U.S. military personnel in the New Jersey area. An Air Force official has confirmed that Joint Base Charleston in South Carolina will be renamed after the late Senator Lindsey Graham. Graham served in various capacities in the Air Force starting in 1984, not officially retiring from the Air Force until June of 2015. Details of the military base's renaming remain unclear. 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
12: Early voting is underway for Michigan's Senate race, and the stakes are high for the Democratic Party as they wait to see who will face off against Republican nominee Mike Rogers. Fox's Rich Edson has details from Dearborn.
13: Congresswoman Haley Stevens and the progressive Abdul Al-Sayed are campaigning largely here in the Detroit area. This is just days after Stevens accused her opponent of blaming all of his problems on Jewish Americans. Stevens was responding to Al-Sayed, calling her the least capable candidate in the country and suggesting she wants American government money in foreign governments. Government, an apparent criticism of defensive aid to Israel. Al-Sayed has also been campaigning with national and local progressives like Senator Bernie Sanders, left-wing commenter Hassan Piker, and Congresswoman Rashida Tlaib and Ilhan Omar. He is defending his campaign against accusations in a recent poll showing him down double digits to the presumptive Republican nominee, former Congressman Mike Rogers.
12: The state's official primary election day is Tuesday. A major cyber attack targeted water systems in at least 7 states. U.S. officials believe Iran is the likely culprit. Here's Fox's Madison Rivera.
14: The FBI says these malicious cyber hackers were able to change the passwords and IP addresses of the systems that operate and monitor these water facilities. The agency says they've received reports of loss of pressure and flooding, which can allow untreated groundwater to seep into the pipes. The FBI did not mention which 7 states were affected. It comes, though, on the same week that Minnesota officials warned of a coordinated cyber attack on the water systems of 30 Minnesota communities. Water safety was not impacted, but the incident does highlight the vulnerabilities of critical infrastructure. The reports, including from the New York Times, that per U.S. and state officials, this may have been the work of Iran. The FBI is dismissing that for now, telling Fox they're not currently blaming Iran as they work to identify a culprit.
12: President Trump blamed Minnesota officials for the cyber attacks. Governor Tim Walz says that's not the case, and the president knows who's responsible. I'm Daria Albe.

0: News Talk.
1: Hello and welcome to this episode of Kennedy Saves the World. So, as you know, we spend a lot of time in our house talking about college, talking about where to go to college, where what to do when you're done with college, what's a good major for potential careers that might be lucrative and fruitful for years and years to come. Arizona State is getting a little bit of heat because they are offering a four-year degree in content creation. So, aspiring Fear the Fork Sun Devils can go out there and make careers that revolve solely around them. If you can become a content creator and you can make that easy money, good for you.

It is what people are consumed by. It's what they are inspired by. But obviously, this is a profession that is very, very dynamic. And ways to make money as a content creator changes over time. So if you are spending at Arizona State, it's around $40,000 a year all in to go there from out of state. That's the tuition, room, and board. And, you know, that's pretty comparable with other public schools and their out-of-state tuition. But that's $160,000 for a four-year degree that you could essentially learn through AI on YouTube, TikTok, and Instagram. There are plenty of people out there who are more than willing to show you for free how to become a content creator. And if you're smart and self-motivated, all you have to do is look at what they are doing and, you know, put what they're doing into some of the AI models and start asking it questions. You could probably have a very rich, well-curated

This episode of Kennedy Saves the World. So, as you know, we spend a lot of time in our house talking about college, talking about where to go to college, what to do when you're done with college, what's a good major for potential careers that might be lucrative and fruitful for years and years to come. Arizona State is getting a little bit of heat because they are offering a four-year degree in content creation. So, aspiring Fear the Fork Sun Devils can go out there and make careers that revolve solely around them. If you can become a content creator and you can make that easy money, good for you. It is what people are consumed by. It's what they are inspired by. But obviously, this is a profession that is very, very dynamic, and ways to make money as a content creator changes over time. So if you are spending at Arizona State, it's around $40,000 a year all in to go there from out of state. That's the tuition, room, and board. And, you know, that's pretty comparable with other public schools and their out of state tuition. But that's $160,000 for a four-year degree that you could essentially learn through AI on YouTube, TikTok, and Instagram. There are plenty of people out there who are more than willing to show you for free how to become a content creator. And if you're smart and self-motivated, all you have to do is look at what they are doing and, you know, put what they're doing into some of the AI models and start asking it questions. You could probably have a very rich, well-curated content creation curriculum in, I don't know, two weeks tops, and you would have essentially everything that ASU is going to teach you for free. So if that's what you want to do and you want to make money, then get started early. Get started when you're 18, because your skin's going to look better at 18 probably than it will at 22 when you're done with college. So why not get a jump on your peers? If you are a motivated capitalist, college is essentially a waste of time. You know, it's a waste of time if you really want to get out there, if you have great ideas, if you are the great idea, then college is only going to hold you back. You know, there are millions of people in college. Being among them, that doesn't make you interesting. It makes you ordinary. So there are so many reasons, you know, there are plenty of reasons not to go to college. There are reasons to go to college. If you want to study and learn from academics who are experts in their various fields, college is great. If you have an area of study that particularly inspires you, then yes, college can be very, very beneficial. If you want to have a career that requires an undergraduate degree, so then you can go on to law school or medical school or grad school,

So why not get a jump on your peers if you are a motivated capitalist? College is essentially a waste of time. You know, it's a waste of time if you really want to get out there, if you have great ideas, if you are the great idea, then college is only going to hold you back. You know, there are millions of people in college. You know, being among them, that doesn't make you interesting. It makes you ordinary. So there are so many reasons, you know, there are plenty of reasons not to go to college. There are reasons to go to college. If you want to study and learn from academics who are experts in their various fields, college is great. If you have an area of study that particularly inspires you, then yes, college can be very, very beneficial. If you want to have a career that requires an undergraduate degree, so then you can go on to law school or medical school or grad school that will, you know, lead to a concrete objective career that will last for a long time and make you money, yes, then college is your place. I've told my daughters if they don't want to go to college, they don't have to go to college, but they have to do something. They have to have a plan. They have to make their own money. And, you know, for them and their individual choices, they are making those choices on their own terms. And as a family, we do a constant cost-benefit analysis. Anyone who is paying for college, the benefits are quite low. The cost is quite high. Therefore, you know, for all the reasons I've laid out, it's probably best to put off college for a while if you really want to be a content creator and if you think you're going to be good at it. There was a very interesting study lately that shows that corporations are less likely to invest in well-known content creators, and they're more likely to put money in creators with much smaller audiences. So someone with 5 million followers used to be the ones getting all of the corporate accounts and love. And now, you know, the Wall Street Journal pointed out that it's creators with 5,000 followers. And they're the ones who were seeing a lot more action and 20% of the marketplace versus 5% 2 years ago. So you don't need a massive following to make money. And if you want to study something that will be beneficial in the future, then, you know, get a broad degree in marketing or business or finance or economics. Don't get something so narrow as content creation, because then if it doesn't work out for you as a content creator, what are you left with? Outdated curricula. And you have to go to potential employers and say, I spent 4 years studying something that only helps me. And, you know, if I'm an employer and I'm looking at your resume, I'm going to ask, like, well, how does this help my business? Because all you were doing is trying to figure out how to fan the flames of your burgeoning career as opposed to learning how to create, I don't know, a pitch deck and marketing ideas that could help a company expand and grow. So it is very self-serving and self-defeating all at the same time. I don't think it's a dumb idea. If there are ways for you to make money, it is much better to make money sooner rather than later. And, you know, all you have to do is follow someone like Dave Ramsey to figure that out. If you can make a bunch of money with no student debt between 18 and 22 and put that money away, you have created a nest egg for yourself, for your future, for your retirement, and you will not lay awake at night like so many other people who have a ton of student debt, almost nothing to show for it, and very few job prospects. They're the ones who have to service that debt for years and years to come, and they sacrifice that time not building a nest egg. But if you can do that between 18 and 22, if you're hot, creative, smart, if you're a hustler, then do not waste your time in college. It's very interesting because I know this is getting a lot of attention. I also don't think ASU is a bad school. I know it has a reputation for being a party school, but, you know, college is filled with party schools. But this is a place, you know, they've got the McCain School of Government and the Cronkite School of Journalism, and they do have some really good programs. So if you want to be a public policy person,

person, go to the McCain School. If you want to be a journalist, go to the Cronkite School, because a broader major and an education like that is a much better tool to be recognized and get jobs in the future than something as narrow and self-serving as content creation. If it is all about you, then figure it out on your own. It is not hard to do. It is easier than ever. And if you think you have the tools, then you are just wasting time, withering away, taking your prime and squandering it in college if you can really go out there and make more money. And if you can make money, save your parents money. You know, save money on all that interest that you would waste borrowing money for an education that will essentially be useless and obsolete in 5 or 10 years. Because if you can do it on your own, go ahead and do it. Because at the same time you're creating content, you can also read books, you can travel, you can meet people, you can cultivate adventures, and not just pictures, and not just, you know, the basis for some cute posts, but actually you can bolster your own soul and your own story. And then, you know, on the other side of 22, when you get into your mid and late 20s, and if you think that something's missing, then you can go to college. You know, it's what I did. And I always talk about the people. I was so profoundly moved when I spent 2 years at Santa Monica College before I went to UCLA. And I, you know, I took classes throughout the entire year, in the summer, in the winter, at night. And I remember meeting single moms who were taking night classes in order to get their degrees so they could get better jobs, so they could give their kids a better life. And I would look around and be like, it is possible. You know, do you have to work your ass off? Yes, but it might be better to do that when you already have a stable career and a stable nest egg that you really gathered for yourself in your late teens and early 20s. Because for a lot of people like that, college is a waste of time. If you are one of those people who is self-motivated and shot out of a cannon, then figure it out. Because, you know, the price of failure is pretty low if you're just getting scrappy and dirty and making your own mistakes. But if you're wasting a bunch of time and then, you know, have nothing to show for it but a narrow degree that makes you less employable, that is the most expensive choice of all. So go forth, create the content, and save the world on your own terms. Remember to follow Kennedy Saves the World on Apple, Spotify, and YouTube so you never miss an episode. More of Kennedy Saves the World

with your Fox True Crime Minute. Hello and welcome to this episode of Kennedy Saves the World. So, as you know, one in college, one on the way next year, two seniors. One of my biggest fears for both of my daughters is that they're going to have their drinks spiked. My daughter Pele, hopefully you'll meet her at some point. The girls were in this week, and we were talking with Mara, our lovely podcast producer, about having them on so we could talk like senior advice, senior in high school, senior in college. And my oldest daughter has talked about having several friends she knows who've had their drinks spiked at school and having to go to the ER in some cases. It's really, really scary. And so it's the kind of thing where, of course, it's in my Instagram reels and my phone sitting right here, so I'm going to get more and more where, you know, you have to do your very best to try and figure out if your drink tastes or looks different. That's the first thing. So, and oftentimes when drinks are spiked, whatever they're using, and they are horrible people. If you are spiking someone's drink, you are going to be tongue bathing Hitler's butthole in hell. And there are no two ways about it. Like, that will be your eternal job. You are an awful person if this is what you're doing, because you are such an unhumpable cretin. You can't have sex with the girl unless she's incapacitated. You will burn in hell with the hottest fires. And that's a very special place for you, and you deserve it if you are doing this. But there are mostly women who are having their drinks spiked. And, you know, like I said, first you got to look and see if there is a slightly different appearance than you had when you first got the drink. Never accept a drink from a stranger. You should know this. Like someone walking up to you going, "Hey, I bought you this drink." Always watch.

True Crime Minute. Hello and welcome to this episode of Kennedy Saves the World. So, as you know, one in college, one on the way next year, two seniors. One of my biggest fears for both of my daughters is that they're going to have their drinks spiked. My daughter Pele, hopefully you'll meet her at some point. The girls were in this week, and we were talking with Mara, our lovely podcast producer, about having them on so we could talk like senior advice, senior in high school, senior in college. And my oldest daughter has talked about having several friends she knows who've had their drinks spiked at school and having to go to the ER in some cases. It's really, really scary. And so it's the kind of thing where, of course, it's in my Instagram reels and my phone sitting right here, so I'm going to get more and more where, you know, you have to do your very best to try and figure out if your drink tastes or looks different. That's the first thing. So, and oftentimes when drinks are spiked, whatever they're using, and they are horrible people. If you are spiking someone's drink, you are going to be tongue bathing Hitler's butthole in hell. And there are no two ways about it. Like, that will be your eternal job. You are an awful person if this is what you're doing, because you are such an unhumpable cretin. You can't have sex with the girl unless she's incapacitated. You will burn in hell with the hottest fires. And that's a very special place for you, and you deserve it if you are doing this. But there are mostly women who are having their drinks spiked. And, you know, like I said, first you got to look and see if there is a slightly different appearance than you had when you first got the drink. Never accept a drink from a stranger. You should know this. Like someone walking up to you going, "Hey, I bought you this drink." Always watch the bartender make it. And never leave your drink there when you go into the bathroom. That is such a no-no. Finish your cocktail before you head into the loo, and then you can come back and order another. That's fine. Even if it's a minor inconvenience, never leave your drink there. So that's what Tara Reid did recently. She left her drink on the bar and then came back and was completely annihilated. I know Lisa Rinna also complained of drink spiking, but you know, with Hollywood types, they have those concierge doctors, and they get prescribed a lot of stuff. And if you're popping a Xanax before you pregame, you're probably going to be completely hammered quicker than if you had just been sipping a skinny marg on your own. So first you have to look for a different appearance, because if you have a clear drink or slightly colored drink, it will appear to be foggy, or it can also have bubbles. So if you have a non-carbonated drink and all of a sudden you taste or see bubbles, do not drink it. You will notice a slightly different taste. It can taste bitter. It can taste salty, whereas it didn't before. And also, if you drink something and your drink has been spiked and all of a sudden, out of nowhere, you are absolutely drunk, then tell the bartender, never go to a bar alone, always tell your friends, and make sure you are with people you trust, and either get medical help or get help from your friends, and make sure you have a very solid crew with you. You would be amazed how many people go to a bar with friends and leave on their own. It's not worth it. And it's usually benzodiazepines that are put into your drink to spike it, to knock you out. And then that's where the trouble happens. So there's a young woman who was a volleyball player at the University of South Florida. And she has come up with a new invention. She partnered up with a science major, and they created a bracelet. I believe it's through a company they put together called Elora Designs, E-L-O-R-A, where the metal plate on the bracelet will react if your drink has been spiked with a benzodiazepine. So all you have to do is stick your finger in and get a few droplets, put it on the bracelet. If it reacts, do not drink that drink. You know, it's always safe to drink beer or a Surfside or something where there's no mixing involved at all, and the bartender opens it and hands it to you right away, so you can see that there's no fuss, no muss, and you are probably safe. That's worth it.
I also am shocked that there

0: are still people in the world doing cocaine. That is insane to me. That is a death wish, because you never know, like, under the best of circumstances, the cocaine has been adulterated. Under the worst of circumstances, it has been tainted with fentanyl. And there's a good chance you're going to die. And it is not worth it. You can still have fun. You can still go out. You can still party with your friends, but you can do so intelligently. And these new bracelets sound pretty amazing. So look up ELORA bracelets. And if you're like me and you have a kid in college, go ahead and get some for them and their friends. The bracelets, and this is Mara approved, are actually super, super cute. Mara also told me that there's nail polish they make now that can also detect whether or not a drink has been spiked. And you just dip your little fingernail in your drink, and if it changes color, do not drink it. So there are things that you can do. And it's scary that we're at that point in society, but there's a good section of the population that sucks. And, thank God we live in a capitalist society where innovation meets the needs of people. Even if there are things that you didn't have to worry about 10, 20, 30 years ago, you may have to now. But there are solutions. So, you know, if you're a mom like me, you don't have to stay up at night worried and texting your daughter at 3:30 in the morning, be like, are you okay? Chances are really good they don't want to hear from you in the middle of the night. Unless there are times where my daughter will text me at 11 and she'll be like, I need $40 right now. The bookstore is about to close. And I'm like, at 11 at night? She's like, I have to study, because she's a genius. You know that. All right, stay safe, stay smart, keep your wits about you. And just drink beer out of the bottle. You'll be so much happier.
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1: I'm Carmen Roberts. The U.S. is urging Americans in the Middle East to leave as President Trump threatens to hit Iran hard again. Iran also attacking more ships.
2: Initially, it was Iran state television claiming that they attacked two oil tankers yesterday in the Strait of Hormuz. Now, British maritime experts are confirming that two tankers were attacked. At least one was hit and four of them turned around.
1: Fox's Steve Harrigan in Tel Aviv. It's been 6 months since Nancy Guthrie disappeared. Two ransom notes now released. One of them says,
3: quote, Guthrie family, we did not fully grasp the seriousness of her physical condition. We never intended to hurt her. That was not our intention. She perished shortly after she was taken. We want your family to know this and hope you all can find peace. We are truly sorry.
1: Fox's Chandler Painter. 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

0: News. I'm Carmen Roberts. The U.S. is urging Americans in the Middle East to leave as President Trump threatens to hit Iran hard again. Iran also attacking more ships.
1: Initially, it was Iran state television claiming that they attacked two oil tankers yesterday in the Strait of Hormuz. Now, British maritime experts are confirming that two tankers were attacked, at least one was hit, and four of them turned around.
0: Fox's Steve Harrigan in Tel Aviv. It's been 6 months since Nancy Guthrie disappeared. Two ransom notes now released. One of them says,
2: quote, Guthrie family, we did not fully grasp the seriousness of her physical condition. We never intended to hurt her. That was not our intention. She perished shortly after she was taken. We want your family to know this and hope you all can find peace. We are truly sorry.
0: Fox's Chandler Painter. 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
1: Friends are in the studio.
2: Hi, we love you. Oh my
3: God. Hello and welcome to the Kennedy Saves the World surprise bachelorette party.
4: Oh God.
1: We were all surprised by that.
4: Thank goodness. This one needs a bottle opener.
5: At least we all had practice at the White House Correspondents' Dinner, so I knew to just hit the deck when there was a loud pop.
1: This does take me back to the Correspondents' Dinner. A loud pop, run to the table.
3: Steal champagne.
4: Nice.
1: Send it in here.
3: Oh, thanks, Jim.
4: Is that pop-off or is it?
3: No, we need a... They're getting one, though.
4: Yep. Cool.
3: They've already sent reinforcements.
4: I know that you'd have a bottle opener there.
5: Yeah.
3: And the moms are already half in the bag, like, so they'll figure it out.
1: Well, use your teeth.
3: Madison, use your teeth.
1: Emily.
5: I'm having that.
3: Eleanor.
5: I'm on the five today, so.
1: Yeah,
4: have the bottle.
1: Nobody knows what day you tape this.
4: Have you been drinking before?
1: I'm just driving a school bus.
4: Yeah.
1: I have nothing to concern myself with.
5: In that case, you're not up to the legally acceptable limit that you have to blow.
1: Thank you.
5: So start pounding.
4: Yeah, well, thank
1: you. Guys.
5: Aw, you guys.
1: The K-train.
5: This is so amazing.
1: Getting married and stuff.
6: Here we go, Catherine.
4: Thank you.
5: In your special place where we manifested.
1: This really matters to... Oh, because she needs some of your apple juice.
4: Yes.
5: Just a little bit, yeah. That's perfect. Thank you guys so much.
4: Mm-hmm. Yes.
1: Full apple juice.
4: There you go.
1: Shirley Temple, like you're a five-year-old.
3: Well, Jim and I will finish this bottle.
1: Yeah, this thing's going straight to hell.
5: Yeah, it is.
1: Hey, to you and Fred.
4: Yes.
1: A couple that reminds us of all the classic romances. OJ and Nicole, Lacey and Scott Peterson.
4: Cheers, Emily.
1: Robert Blake and Bonnie Lee Blakely. I mean, when you think of the classic romances, I think of you and Fred.
3: Mmm.
1: Delish.
5: It's going to be the best, blessed wedding of the whole marriage and everything. We're
3: I'm so
5: happy
3: excited.
4: We're really excited.
1: It's going to be epic. I love this, but I want to know a little bit. Can I know a little bit about the energy you're going for in Hawaii as a fashionista myself?
3: Mermaid.
1: Are you doing
4: mermaids? Nice.
3: Yeah, it's definitely a mermaid vibe.
1: I dig that.
3: Yeah.
1: So it's kind of like Staten Island meets Hawaii.
3: Yes.
1: You know they have the Staten Island mermaid parade.
5: The Coney Island.
3: Like. Heidi Merrick.
1: That's what I meant. Coney
3: Heidi
1: Island.
3: Merrick is one of my best friends.
1: Okay.
3: And she's making my dress. Everyone knows Heidi. She's
4: of course,
3: incredible.
4: Love Heidi.
3: She is a beautiful designer. And so months and months ago, she's like, just start sending me some ideas. And you know, everything I sent her was kind of the same. And it was, I really just gave her one directive. Like, I want to be able to dance in it. I don't want to have to change. I want to be able to move. And she was like, no problem. And she actually showed up at the bachelorette party with what was made of the dress so far.
1: Come on.
3: To try it on. So she did a fitting there.
4: Love that.
3: And like was pinning lace on and making notes and drawing on what they had constructed so far.
5: Can I add in that during that moment when Kennedy was wearing this

0: mock-up of this beautiful bridal gown, but it was white. It looks gorgeous. And so watching it unfold, like watching it in action, was really incredible to see the creative that Heidi is, and just such skill for her to be pinning it and all the things. It was like watching the magician at work. And then the doorbell rings, and they happen to be standing right in front of the door because it was like an open floor plan. And then Kennedy gets surprised by her other best friend, who, it's so funny to me because imagine her shock when she surprises you and then you open the door in basically a wedding gown.
1: Yeah. And
0: she's like, oh my God.
2: We eloped. We eloped in the kitchen.
0: Perfect timing. Yeah.
2: But it's
0: awesome.
2: But it's a full circle moment, because usually when she gets surprised at the door, it's because there's a cop and she's been playing Whitney Houston or George Michael too loud in the background.
0: Sorry, we were pretty close.
3: Oh, I'm sorry. I thought this is America.
4: I am excited for the dance. I think that this is a dancey crew that's going. So it's not like there's going to be, the dance floor is going to have two people
1: on
4: it.
1: Okay, so we've been putting together a Spotify list for the DJ of stuff that we really want to dance to. And you know, so I put on one of our favorite songs, and we had a long drive the other day, so we're listening to it just to see how everything kind of flows together. And Fred was like, this is too slow.
4: It doesn't matter.
1: He's like, you can't dance this. I was like, I know, but I really love it. He's like, there's a lot of songs that I love.
4: Well, we used to just do karaoke at my apartment during the pandemic when my house became the bar.
2: Oh, that's so funny. Like, when you think back of the pandemic, that's how I knew I was a bad drinker, when I got kicked out of a Zoom cocktail party.
4: Yeah.
2: I was like, I'm not even at your house.
4: It was really stressful, the amount of drinking that you had to do.
2: Right?
4: You know what I mean? Like, you'd be like, you couldn't say can't make it.
1: And everyone's rationalization was, well, everyone else is drinking.
4: Yes, exactly.
0: Back to your wedding, I'll say this. You need to have songs where people can take a break.
1: Yeah.
0: So it's actually good if you have a great song where people are like, oh my God, I love this song, and I'm going to enjoy it while I sit down for a second because they're going to be sweaty. And so it's perfect. It's okay to have that in there. Every song doesn't have to be a banger.
2: They're called change-ups.
0: Yeah, exactly.
2: You throw in a slow jam. You're supposed to treat your wedding like it's like a bar mitzvah.
0: Yeah.
2: Do you know how, even if you're not of that faith, they slow it down so the kid can feel up a girl?
1: Does
2: when
1: everyone
2: no one's
1: know
2: looking?
1: That Fred is a 13-year-old Jewish boy?
2: At heart.
4: Yeah.
2: I'm well aware of, of Fred. And he drives like a 13-year-old Jewish boy who stole his parents' car. So Fred has this electric BMW rocket ship station wagon, but he totally drives it like he's not supposed to be driving it at all. So we were hanging out at the cab. It's probably one of my favorite Fred moments ever. Is we got in a car and it was so uncomfortably fast. And again, no one knows it's a Fox. I used to drive a taxi in New York City.
4: I've never heard that.
2: I don't like to share it. But I've been in some crazy driving situations. Fred might have been the worst experience I've had in the passenger or driver's seat of a car.
1: Yeah.
2: And it was like, because he drives like a hazing ritual.
0: Yeah, it's like 9 G-force immediately within a half second, because he goes from 0 to 120 in 0.2
1: Amber,
0: seconds.
1: Literally, Amber O'Connor came back to the house shaking, and she was like, they were doing 137 miles
2: in
1: per hour.
2: In a 12.
0: On a main street.
2: Yes. It's a cry for help. But we like that.
1: Yeah.
2: And I think that's part of the key to a successful marriage, is you're always gravitating towards the fun.
1: All gas, no brakes.
4: Yes.
1: Am I right?
4: Yes.
2: We're all in the fun business, man. This applies to every conversation you'll ever have in your life. Just go have fun.
1: Exactly.
2: Like, think about what we're talking about with COVID. It's like, everyone was dying. The world was knocked down. We were drinking. You were having a karaoke party.
4: Yeah.
2: That's all you're supposed to do.
1: Yeah.
2: You know the coolest
1: thing? We truly did make the best.
4: It was a feral time.
2: Go ahead, I'm sorry.
1: Oh, no.
2: Please. I was just going to say, when you really think about it, the coolest people in the movie Titanic are not Leonardo DiCaprio and Rose, who drowned him, by the way. He could have fit on that door. The coolest people are the orchestra. They're like, we're going to die anyway. We might as well keep rocking out. They actually had it down, man.
1: Yeah.
0: Kennedy, do you want to share about one of your favorite things you're looking forward to for next week?
1: So the best part about a destination wedding is, you know, you had an interesting wedding because it was during COVID.
4: Yep.
1: And you were limited
4: yep.
1: to the number of people, and your best friends jumped in, made the food. Like, one of your best friends is an actual chef / caterer.
4: And it was so small.
1: Food was fantastic. Yeah.
4: Yeah. It was small, chill. Like, nobody was there.
1: Yeah.
4: Yeah.
1: But the ones who needed to be there showed up, and it makes it absolutely beautiful. But with a destination wedding, it's like, and it's so funny because the wedding planner is so used to people being like, and I want this, and this has to be beige, not ivory.
4: Yeah.
1: And like, she was traumatized by a wedding she had a few weeks ago.
4: Mm.
1: And so, and the two of us are like, just, we need a cake, a dance floor, a lot of booze, great food. Like, our friends and family will be there. And that's literally like, it's going to be so hard to screw that up.
2: Yeah.
1: Like, you really have to go out of your way considering, you know, the threshold of what we really need. Because it's like, everyone knows how to have a good time. Like, everyone's adults. And when it's not your first wedding, like, the pressure's kind of off.
2: Yeah.
1: I hope none of you ever experience a second wedding. But having said that, like, being able to throw it to someone else and be like, no, just you go ahead and pick. Like,
2: yeah. It's on you, bro. Yeah, good. But it's the right attitude.
1: We did pick the cocktails.
2: Did you, though?
1: Yeah.
4: Nice.
2: But listen, but you have you have the right. I don't care if you pick them. I just don't want you to make them. She is the most aggressive drink pourer in the world.
4: Yeah. It will alter the course of your day. Sometimes week. Yeah.
0: It might end your day as you black out.
4: Yeah.
2: I've said this before.
0: After that Ghirardelli one.
2: Yes.
0: Oh, yeah. Ghirardelli liqueur, and we were blacked out by me.
2: I said this to her the first time I drank at her house. I said, Bill Cosby thinks your drinks are too short. She just doesn't even look.
4: Yeah. But they taste delicious.
2: That's
4: the problem.
2: Yes.
4: Is you don't think you're doing it.
2: Yes.
4: You don't think you're doing what you're doing.
2: There's nothing in this. And then jump cut to you arguing with a garden gnome in front of the house. Mm-hmm. Who you calling psycho?
5: 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More of Kennedy Saves the World.

0: But listen, but you have you have the rye. Just I don't care if you pick them. I just don't want you to make them. She is the most aggressive drink pourer in the world.
1: Yeah, it will alter the course of your day. Sometimes week. Yeah,
2: it might end your day as you black out. Early.
1: Yeah,
0: I've said this before.
2: After that Ghirardelli one, Ghirardelli liqueur, and we were blacked out by me.
0: I said this to her the first time I drank at her house. I said, "Bill Cosby thinks your drinks are too short." She just doesn't even look.
1: But they taste delicious. That's the problem. Is you don't think you're doing it.
0: Yes.
1: You don't think you're doing what you're doing.
0: There's nothing in this. And then jump cut to you arguing with a garden gnome in front of the house. Mm-hmm. Who you calling psycho?
3: Remember to follow Kennedy Saves the World on Apple, Spotify, and YouTube so you never miss an episode. More of Kennedy Saves the World.

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1: America is watching.
2: Lotus texted me today a song for, and I want you each to give a song. She suggested Billy Idol, White Wedding. And it's like, how could you, like, she loves Billy Idol.
3: Yeah.
2: So it's like, how could you not include that? So I texted her back. And, you know, this may feed into the worry that you expressed yesterday on the Outnumbered Couch. I said, can we put the Chicken Dance on the playlist? And she said, LOL, sure.
4: Because
2: if you've been to a Midwest wedding, the Chicken Dance is ubiquitous.
4: They're going to do the Chicken Dance. That's a big one.
2: What's a suggestion?
3: Yeah, I don't know. I'm gonna blow. I think you need some Cool in the Gang.
2: Yes, we
3: get down on it. Yeah, get down on it.
4: Down on it.
3: That's probably my favorite song.
4: That's a great
3: A lot of other songs that aren't as good as that, I'd say most.
4: People like songs from Greece.
2: Yeah. Interesting. We don't have anything from Greece.
4: How about Paradise by the Dashboard Light?
5: Yeah, I feel like we're all well representing the regions that we're from in the country right now, by the way. I was going to say, in terms of the, like, predictable wedding songs, but that I love Footloose because it, to me,
2: that's a good one.
5: Inspires everyone to do their dance.
2: Yeah.
5: Like, people, like, show off their individual dancing down the line. Okay. Like, I love that.
2: Yeah.
5: To see people, like, show, to feel uninhibited and dance like that. So I think Footloose is, I always love that.
2: Amazing.
4: That
5: gets out of play or played out.
4: Yeah, and you have a wedding song, obviously.
2: Mm-hmm.
4: Yeah. Ours was WAP. And it was,
2: it was, no, it wasn't. It was say? Not. No, it wasn't.
5: WAP came out way after that.
4: Thank you.
5: Way after you and Jenny.
4: We renewed our vows.
5: You guys got married
2: you have your 20th anniversary coming up this year.
4: Jenny and I are going to be married 20 years. Yeah. And it's like the funniest thing in the world because I promise you it's not like shtick when we say this. It's 19 years longer than we thought it would last. Like,
2: really?
4: We have. No, in the fact that, like, when we were young.
2: I mean, she loves you so much.
4: I mean, how could she not, though? I mean, let's, you know, I'm kidding. But
2: I know you love her because she's amazing.

0: Oh, Jenny's the best. Yeah. Yes. Whoever took away her self-esteem in her teens and made this possible, I owe a debt of gratitude to. I want to meet that guy, that farm guy
1: who genetically
0: roughed
1: superior
0: her up
1: family.
0: And talked down to
1: yeah,
0: her.
1: Yeah, I saw her family walking around at Lincoln's graduation party, and I was like, those are some hearty, like,
0: they're thoroughbred
2: like
0: people.
2: NFL teams.
0: Yeah, they
2: totally.
0: Just have, like,
2: with
0: bigger
2: model faces.
0: Features
1: yeah.
0: and
1: yeah.
0: nice hands, and yeah,
1: yeah,
0: and, yeah
1: it's
0: I know.
1: Like my family, that they have, like, club feet.
0: Yeah. yeah. yeah.
1: You know, it's like, and I
3: they,
1: like
3: they
1: the
3: do
1: kind
3: not
1: of, the kind of face plastic surgery
0: look,
1: won't fix.
0: They look like they're on loan from a them. Local circus. Yeah, yeah, we know. We've met them all. I kid. On our wedding day, we got married in Ohio,
1: mm-hmm.
0: and people talk about, you know, how much it costs to get married these days. In Ohio, they paid us. I think mm-hmm. I think they owed us like $89
1: a head. Did you do? Oh my gosh, I didn't even think about this. Did you do the dollar dance?
0: Yeah, they did the dollar dance. Yeah. Everybody danced a dollar under
1: where
0: the chair.
1: People
0: yeah,
1: pin money to the bride's dress.
0: Yes.
3: Oh, yeah.
0: And it's almost like, yes, in case you, the wedding doesn't last.
1: That's
0: got to
1: be a Detroit thing.
3: Yes. I've seen it. Yeah, yeah, I've seen it. Yep.
0: It's mm-hmm. in case the marriage tanks and she has to strip to pay child support.
1: Yeah.
0: But no, it's a thing. We got married in Ohio. They did not have my tux an hour before the wedding. So it was, we can't name names. It rhymes with David's bridal. They didn't have the tux in Ohio. So an hour, like day of the wedding, I pulled up to get it in Lima, Ohio. They're like, we don't even have it. I'm like, what did you want to wear? We could look around. We can call the other stores. And it wound up being a funny story that she knows. I'm not telling tales out of school, okay. but we had 2 hours to kill while they tracked down a tux. So we went to a place called the Tender Trap, which a chicken place, obviously. And we watched some women of the night dance and watched the Yankee game and got a call from David's bridal like 12 minutes before the church was ready to go and got my tux.
1: My
0: and had like an actual put on Frank Sinatra Live at the Sands, get me to the church on time and race to the church. So we made it on time without Jenny knowing we were tuxless in Seattle, got married at this Ohio farm church, but it was a Friday. And after everyone took their pictures in front of the church and did a thing where they throw the rice and left, the people running the church informed us that it was a Friday. They had a mass coming in and we needed to take down the decorations. So I literally had Jenny on a ladder. Well, that I was holding, taking down the decorations
1: no.
0: that they put up in the church.
1: I mean,
0: no,
1: it doesn't
0: magical.
1: Surprise me that she would want to do
0: was
1: it herself.
0: Magical.
1: Yes.
0: No. I'm not complaining. Everyone had left the church but us. Like, we yeah. took them down. And then we went. We had a glorious reception, got, like, rip-roaring drunk. But we were locked out of our room. So somebody had to break in and get into the room. We had a lot of cops there that knew how to do that.
1: Yeah.
0: But the point is, it was like
1: they're all in your family.
0: Yeah,
1: their last name is Fela.
0: Thank you. It was a Category 5 cluster, but it was amazing.
1: Yeah.
0: You know what I mean? And I think that's the kind of thing of, like, early on, if you're just going for like, all right, we can't dictate process, but we can kind of make this funny,
1: yeah.
0: you endure and you last and you do well.
1: Yeah.
0: So I think the fact that we had an upside down wedding was the key to our longevity.
1: Nice.
0: I think a lot of people who have that wedding where the bride gets shot up out of the floor, like in the Star Trek
3: yeah,
0: episode,
3: yeah.
0: they usually break up in a month because he's gay.
3: Yeah, will there be any pyrotechnics?
0: Put the over under.
1: I mean, knowing my brother, he's probably going to light something on fire.
0: Well, your brother's going to light nice. Something on fire.
3: Yeah.
0: We've all made peace with that. This could yeah. be your Michael Jackson Pepsi commercial, so be careful. Brian Mont will light off a fire for sure. And Fred might, you know, you don't know.
1: He's a sapper, just like Cam.
3: Yeah, that's yeah. true, too.
1: They spent their time in combat blowing it up.
3: Yeah.
1: That's real.
3: It's real, they really
1: so
3: did.
1: So when they talk to each other, they're like, what?
3: Yeah, they are like, what?
0: Can't hear anything?
3: Yeah.
0: They have explosion hearing?
3: Yeah.
1: Exactly.
3: Of course.
1: That's what sappers do.
3: Of course they do. Yeah.
0: I love that.
1: Yeah.
0: That's also great for me.
3: It's the only reason we've stayed married, I think.
0: Yeah.
3: He can't hear it all.
0: Yeah, every half of the condescending comments.
3: He can't hear it all.
0: Yeah, he doesn't hear them.
3: He can't hear it all.
1: He just has a nice smile on
3: his
1: face.
3: No one could. He's like, yep.
0: Whatever, babe.
3: Yeah, babe. Love you.
0: So songs, cake, food, booze. I think this is amazing.
1: Nice.
0: I'm so excited for you, man. Like,
1: I'm
0: I really
1: so excited.
0: Am.
1: I have Footloose, Humpty Dance.
0: Mm-hmm.
1: What else?
3: Get down on it.
0: She likes Get Down on It. Oh, you want Pour Some Sugar on Me? Burns down a dance floor to wedding.
1: I think we have that on there.
0: But you need, that's what I mean. You need to go to big box
1: and
0: classics.
1: that was like an Emily.
0: You want to give a Detroit nod to Bob Seger, old time rock and roll.
1: Okay.
0: These songs crush. And what you'd be surprised at, I was a wedding bartender for one night. This is interesting. But a lot
1: so
0: of those...
1: you know everything about
0: No, weddings. No. But I've been to a lot of weddings. As a comic, you perform at a lot of weird venues. There are certain songs you don't realize have such cross crossover reach
1: yeah.
0: that everyone does. Like if you were doing, I bartended at Ja Rule's wedding. Mm-hmm. Ja Rule the rapper. It was a wow. Mm-hmm. Over top yeah.
1: Before Firefest?
0: At the Jericho Terrace on Long Island. I bartended his wedding. They played every song that you would recommend at like an eighth grade school dance. They played Living on a Prayer and people
1: That's
0: rocked
1: on there.
0: Out.
1: Yeah.
0: They played Pour Some Sugar because everybody just knows those songs.
1: Yeah. Yeah.
0: Because what you forget is like up until like 5 years ago.
1: I love Living on a Prayer.
0: Of course you do.

0: Yeah.
1: Up until maybe not five, but I'd say 10 years ago, top 40 used to be like every music genre known to man. Like, yes. If you listen to Casey Kasem, you might hear Wild Thing by Tone Loc, but then you'd hear Richard Marx, Hold On to the Night. Yeah. You know what I'm saying? So there's a lot more range.
2: Richard Marx became a total commie.
1: Did he?
2: Yes.
1: Is he one of those?
2: Yes, he is.
1: Oh, Richard.
2: And he has convinced his wife, Daisy Fuentes, that...
1: He's married to Daisy Fuentes?
2: Yeah.
1: I loved Daisy Fuentes.
0: Yeah, she was on everyone's wall. In her volleyball photo with the...
1: She was on my couch, whether she knows it or not. I'm just... Anyway.
0: Mid-drift.
1: Is this thing on?
2: She got mad at me because one time we had an MTV upfront in Chicago, and so they sent all the VJs... And we stayed at the Four Seasons. And it was the first time I'd been to a Four Seasons. I'm like, oh my God, this place is amazing. And they sent each of us a bottle of champagne. Oh. And so at the time, I wasn't drinking. So I called them. I'm like, hey, I don't drink. Can I send this back? And Daisy was like, she wanted to punch me in the face.
1: Because she wanted it?
2: She was like, call back and get it right now. And I said, well, I already got bottled water. And she was like, what is wrong with you? She goes, I know you don't drink, but I do. Get that champagne.
1: Stop it. Wow. Well, listen, man. You know how people say, because it's not one size fits all. You know the song, what the world needs now is love, sweet love. Yeah. Sometimes it's hate. Sometimes you need to hate the same things. You know what I mean?
3: Yeah, of course I do.
1: Yeah, it's a big part of a marriage.
3: Of course
1: Hey, you believe what Fred, this.
3: Like, did you see this?
1: Yeah.
3: Did you see it?
1: No, that really that matters.
2: Yeah,
1: you
2: got to get fired up, but you're absolutely right. If you're fired up about the same things, that's why I don't know if marriages survive where people are on opposite ends of the political spectrum.
1: Every marriage, at the time you decided to get married, you have factory settings. You got here because you behave in this specific way. You like to do these specific things. Mm-hmm. You laugh over this specific type of energy, okay? If you remember that those are your factory settings and you stay true to them, you're actually undeniable. Whatever those factory settings were that made you two this appealing entity to each other, if you just are mindful of that, you actually can succeed. I think what happens to people is they grow apart. That's the phrase they use.
2: Yeah.
1: But they're not growing apart from each other. They're growing apart from that thing that they constitute.
2: Well, that's why it's so different getting married in your 20s versus your 40s and 50s.
1: Yeah.
2: Because, like, where I am in my 50s, like, the casserole is set. Like, there's not going to be a lot of surprises at this point. But in your 20s, like, I'm evolving. I'm an open book. The rest is yet unwritten. All right. Thank you guys so much for the best bachelor party ever.
0: Thank you.
1: Cheers. You did it. You did it.
2: Best friends a gal could ever buy.
1: Oh, we love you. There it is. Poor Fred.
0: Feels so good when it hits the lips.
2: This has been Kennedy Saves the World, along with my best friends in the world. Remember to follow Kennedy Saves the World on Apple, Spotify.

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1: Dueling threats. I'm Carmen Roberts, Fox News. President Trump is threatening to launch more airstrikes on Iran as early as this weekend if Tehran fails to negotiate a deal.
2: We'll be hitting them very hard. And, you know, at some point, they're going to say, we just can't take him anymore.
1: Iran's foreign minister firing back. Reuters reports he told a Saudi counterpart that any aggression by the U.S. and Israel would be met with decisive response. Fox's Steve Harrigan has more from Tel Aviv.
3: Kuwait reporting attacks from Iran, drone attacks from the early morning hours. No casualties reported. Also confirmation now that Iran did try and attack two oil tankers in the Strait of Hormuz, causing damage to one of them, nearly missing the other, but perhaps causing a short spike in oil prices. In the meantime, President Trump has warned about a major series of attacks against Iran that could be coming. He also expressed frustration in negotiations with Iran, saying the leadership often says one thing and then ends up doing another. It's clear that tensions in the region are rising in anticipation of potential heavy strikes ahead.
1: And the U.S. State Department is telling Americans in the Middle East to leave ahead of that new fighting. Early voting is underway in Michigan's Democratic primary for an open U.S. Senate seat. Progressive Abdul El-Sayed is running against Congresswoman Haley Stevens.
4: El-Sayed's defending his campaign against accusation in one recent poll that shows him down double digits to the presumptive Republican nominee, former Congressman Mike Rogers.
5: When they say, oh, you're unelectable because your name is Abdul, because for me, I push back and say, you don't know Michigan like I know Michigan.
4: His opponent, Congresswoman Haley Stevens, argues that El-Sayed's vulnerability comes not from his name, but his policies and rhetoric, including his positions on Israel.
1: Fox's Rich Edson in Dearborn, Michigan. Polls show El-Sayed leaving Stevens by about 10 percentage points. Primary day is Tuesday. 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
1: A dangerous heat wave is expected to bring record-breaking temperatures to parts of the western U.S. this weekend, prompting warnings for people to stay inside and heightening wildfire risk in areas that are already dry or burning. Even parts of Montana are expected to broil, with a record 104 degrees forecast for Great Falls. President Trump is threatening to revive his anti-weaponization fund if two U.S. senators don't back his attorney general nominee.
2: Republican Senators Tom Tillis and John Cornyn are protesting the nomination of Todd Blanche to be AG. It was Acting Attorney General Blanche who gave the order to create the anti-weaponization fund to go to allies who the president says have been treated badly by the legal system, but the DOJ said that order was rescinded. Tillis and Cornyn want to make sure that fund isn't brought back to life, but President Trump said on Truth Social that's what he'll do if Blanche isn't confirmed by the Senate. Tillis posted on X, President Trump clearly intends to resurrect the payout pot for punks. In Washington, Jill Nato, Fox News.
1: Concern is growing after recent cyber attack targeted water systems in at least seven states, more than 30 in Minnesota alone, and Iran is suspected.
3: The FBI says these malicious cyber hackers were able to change the passwords and IP addresses of the systems that operate and monitor these water facilities. The agency says they received reports of loss of pressure and flooding, which can allow untreated groundwater to seep into the pipes.
1: Fox's Madeline Rivera. And President Trump is blasting his own U.S. attorney from Washington, D.C. He says he 100% disagrees with Jeanine Pirro's decision to drop charges against an Olympic canoeist accused of vandalizing the Lincoln Memorial reflecting pool. DOJ court documents show flawed installation caused the tears.

0: correctly by the legal system, but the DOJ said that order was rescinded. Tillis and Cornyn want to make sure that fund isn't brought back to life, but President Trump said on Truth Social that's what he'll do if Blanche isn't confirmed by the Senate. Tillis posted on X, President Trump clearly intends to resurrect the payout pot for punks. In Washington, Jill Nato, Fox News.
1: Concern is growing after recent cyber attack targeted water systems in at least 7 states, more than 30 in Minnesota alone, and Iran is suspected.
2: The FBI says these malicious cyber hackers were able to change the passwords and IP addresses of the systems that operate and monitor these water facilities. The agency says they received reports of loss of pressure and flooding, which can allow untreated groundwater to seep into the pipes.
1: Fox's Madeline Rivera. And President Trump is blasting his own U.S. attorney from Washington, D.C. He says he 100% disagrees with Jeanine Pirro's decision to drop charges against an Olympic canoeist accused of vandalizing the Lincoln Memorial reflecting pool. DOJ court documents show flawed installation caused the tears.

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1: All right, from 48th and 6th in Midtown Manhattan, heard around the country, around the world, Brian Kilmeade Show coming your way. This hour, we're going to be joined by Chairman Jim Jordan. He's going to talk about the Oversight Committee and the stunning news as Anthony Fauci takes the Fifth Amendment rather than, I guess, get himself in even more trouble. Michael Goodwin, the New York Post, talks about what the mayor's objective seems to be, and that is to destroy New York City. And he is not somebody who's a flamethrower. He's a deep-thinking columnist with a lot of experience. That is the cover of the New York Post today. And with me in studio is Scott Monroe, president of the Detective Endowment Association, years in law enforcement. And before we get to Scott and all the other things that are happening today, and there's a lot going on, let's get to the big three.
2: Number three.
3: I don't think a majority of Democrats agree with those statements. These are views that are, I think, represented by a very small amount of individuals that are not represented of the Democratic Party at large.
1: Well, that is a Biden official talking about the Dems coming apart. The DNC is under the spotlight now as associations has all the momentum the socialists do, while the GOP-led Senate is being pushed by the president to stay in town and not go on vacation and get something done.
2: Number two.
4: President Biden issued you a sweeping pardon extending back to 2014, the same pardon he gave to his son, Hunter. A pardon may protect a person from criminal prosecution, doesn't rewrite history. It does not erase documents. It does not convert a misleading statement into a truthful one. And it does not prevent Congress from establishing what happened.
1: But he did take the Fifth, the Fauci Follies. After years of being forced to deal with Anthony Fauci, his incompetence and his ego, it's all exposed in front of the world. But the Senate Oversight Committee frustrated because he will not talk.
2: Number one.
5: President Trump reacting to that Iranian attack on U.S. forces overnight in Jordan. President Trump tells Fox News about Iran, "We are going to beat the effing S out of them. We'll be hitting them hard. They're going to get a beating."
1: That is Trey Yinks talking to the president an hour ago. Back on the attack, the U.S. forces targeted by the IRGC, and we're joined by Saudi Arabia as we return fire, and it's going to be ramping it up shortly after about 4 days of not shooting. With me right now in studio is Scott Monroe, president of the Detective Endowment Association. Scott, how many years in law enforcement?
6: I have 34 years in law enforcement.

0: enforcement.
1: 34, mostly in here in New York?
0: Yes, all in New York.
1: So, first off, when you see something like this happening in Iran, just like when we had the Iraq War and the Afghanistan War, how does that change what happens here in terms of threat assessment?
0: Oh, we're always on alert here. We have Joint Terrorist Task Force, counterterrorism. You know, we're on alert here every day. We have the best trained detectives that are out there and the intel. We have detectives all over the world, you know, that report back here.
1: But when you have them saying outright, we're going to kill the president, 2 days ago, they put Melania and their son, Barron, on their target list. What does that tell you?
0: It's very disappointing. It's a little scary, to tell you the truth. You know, we don't need this here. You know, he's president of the United States. He's our leader, and we have to support the president of the United States.
1: So now you have the General Assembly coming here in September. Always a challenge for you guys.
0: Yes.
1: Benjamin Netanyahu made it clear he is coming anyway, even though it looks like the mayor does not want him here. And now the mayor's turned around and said, I'm calling on people to protest when the prime minister comes here. Have you ever heard of a mayor calling on people to protest?
0: No. Protest? We don't need any more protests. We have all our people are out there. All our energy is out there between between the soccer, between the Knicks,
1: World Cup.
0: World Cup, everything that was going

0: the Iraq War and the Afghanistan War. How does that change what happens here in terms of threat assessment?
1: Oh, we're always on alert here. We have Joint Terrorist Task Force, counterterrorism. You know, we're on alert here every day. We have the best trained detectives that are out there, and the intel. We have detectives all over the world, you know, that report back here.
0: But when you have them saying outright, we're going to kill the president, 2 days ago, they put Melania and their son, Barron, on their target list. What does that tell you?
1: It's very disappointing. It's a little scary, to tell you the truth. You know, we don't need this here. You know, he's the president of the United States. He's our leader. And we have to support. We have to support the president of the United States.
0: So now you have the General Assembly coming here in September. Always a challenge for you guys.
1: Yes.
0: Benjamin Netanyahu made it clear he is coming anyway, even though it looks like the mayor does not want him here. And now the mayor's turned around and said, I'm calling on people to protest when the prime minister comes here. Have you ever heard of a mayor calling on people to protest?
1: No. Protest? We don't need any more protests. We have all our people are out there. All our energy is out there between between the soccer, between the Knicks,
0: World Cup, yeah.
1: World Cup. Everything that was going on here in New York, we had detectives being bit, choked, assaulted on a daily basis here. You want that to go on here? We don't need that anymore. That's ridiculous.
0: So how's this mayor doing?
1: I don't think he's doing good at all. What's he got, 8 months in? I've never had a conversation with him. It's hello, goodbye, at certain
0: Is that
1: functions.
0: Unusual?
1: That's very unusual. I could call Eric Adams right now if I want. I mean, the last mayor, Eric Adams, was pro-law enforcement. Whatever I needed from Eric Adams, he was a phone call away.
0: And about de Blasio?
1: I wasn't here for de Blasio, but I don't think so.
0: Right, but he has no really interest in law enforcement, does he?
1: No, he has no interest. He did not sit down. You know, when one of the second largest unions in the country, he did not sit down with us at all. I'd love to sit down. You know, when I took this post over 2 years ago as the president, I said I wasn't going to beat up politicians. I wanted to work with them. You know, we don't work against the right or the left or the far left. You know, we should all be working together when it comes to law enforcement. You know, we don't work for a certain party.
0: But now I'm looking at these socialists saying that we want to eliminate prisons and eliminate the border. What would this country be like without prisons?
1: It would be terrible. We would have a huge problem. Law enforcement would be, listen, the health with our detectives that are out there, you know, the last 2 years we've been working on retaining detectives to stay on the job and our experience, because we're losing major experience every day, okay? Because they're going to other states, they're going to other municipalities to go work, because you know what? New York City, they don't want to back the New York City Police Department. I really believe in one way, I think they want us to fail. That's what I really believe.
0: Why?
1: I don't think they want it. They don't believe in law enforcement. This far left is terrible. They want this to fail. I think they want Jessica Tisch to fail. I don't think she's going to fail. She's done a great job so far. So and her support team is right there too. But how much longer are we going to be able to do this? How much longer are these detectives, these police officers, able to go out there and work hard and do what they're supposed to do? They took an oath. And they do that oath every single day.
0: So Scott Marino, our guest, Scott, the mayor keeps saying, look at crime. Crime has gone down. We have record low numbers of crime. But murders are up and assaults are up. But what do you say to people who say things aren't that bad in the city right now?
1: I think our men and women are doing a great job out there. They're doing it. I don't know how much longer they're going to be able to do it like this.
0: Because he's cutting back overtime, isn't he?
1: He cuts back everything. Listen, I think he wants it to see it fail. I hate to say it. I'd love to sit down and have a conversation with them, like I said, but that's not there yet. The bottom line is they can't sustain these men and women working the hours that they're doing every day. They can't do it. How much longer do you think they're going to? And then you're going to call on a protest on top of that? That's terrible. So the bottom line is we're going to try to make sure our people stay healthy. That's my job. I'm going to make sure my detectives stay healthy. I have a mobile van that's going to go to for every borough, and they're going to check them out, their hearts, their blood pressure, everything going on, give them a physical. I'm concerned about the well-being of the New York City police officers right now.
0: Because they're not being backed, but the numbers say everything's going good. What are you complaining about? But they did cancel an academy class. What does that tell you? Because aren't we down numbers here in New York?
1: I think the police commissioner brought, 2,000 more cops in, but we're still down. You know, we had 7,000 detectives at one time. We're down to like 5,000. That's terrible. We need more. And I've had conversations with the police commissioner. She wants to give us more detectives.

0: But the bottom line is these numbers, they have to fix what's going on out the street, emotionally disturb people, because a lot of these shootings and stuff are happening are those people. We need to help them. They need to be helped somewhere. We need to do something about that too, because that could happen anywhere.
1: So what about the academy class? Did any promise even in 2027?
0: No, I don't think there's any promise. As of right now, no. I think he's wrong. I think he's going to have to go back on that. I think he's going to see a lot of people leave this job, and he's going to have to go back on that, and he's going to have to fix that.
1: What makes Jessica Tisch work?
0: You know, she's fair across the board at every rank. Like, everybody across the board, whether you're a cop, a detective, a chief, you know, she's there for you. She really believes in law enforcement, and she surrounded herself by some great people. And that's the difference here. And I like to see that outside sometime, that outside look that's out there. And, you know, that's important. And listen, she's been very fair with New York City detectives. Actually, we honored her last October.
1: I watched Rahm Emanuel come out and say, what is going on with the whole defund ICE, abolish ICE, and now get rid of the border and let illegals stay, become citizens. And on top of that, let's gradually abolish prisons. He's saying we lost the 2024 election because people looked at us as the party that wanted to reimagine police work and abolish the police, defund the police. Why does that mantra back again? And how much damage did that do to the people who do your job?
0: Oh, it's damage. We had people go to Florida. We had people leave this job to go, like I said, to go to work at other organizations. Listen, my feeling is, I think he said there's no... He doesn't want the 600 officers. I think what he should do is go see Donald Trump, get some federal funding, and let's get some more police officers out on the street. You know what? Let's keep the people of the city of New York safe.
1: I don't know if Trump can hire cops in New York City, though.
0: He can give him federal funding for hiring.
1: Federal funding, but give the mayor federal funding?
0: Yeah, well, he's a nice guy. They get along, a smile, takes a picture with him. Let's go. Go ask the president of the United States.
1: Yeah.
0: For some federal funding, and let's hire some cops.
1: But we have plenty of money here. This guy's choosing just not to spend it on you guys. Scott Munro, President of the Detectives Endowment Association, fighting for the men and women in blue on a daily basis. Scott, great to see you.
0: Thank you. Thanks for having me.
1: And great suits.
0: Thanks. Thank you very much.
1: All right. Back in a moment. We come back, Chairman Jim Jordan.
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0: The more you listen, the more you'll know. It's Brian Kilmeade.
1: The American people would want to know, how could you approve this dangerous research in China, say that you trusted the Chinese scientists, and then in the end, you had to admit that you'd never been there, and none of your inspectors had ever been there. Dr. Fauci, had any of the labs where this dangerous research was occurring, were any American lab oversight or lab investigators, did they ever appear in these labs to make sure that they were safe labs?
2: On the advice of counsel, I respectfully decline to answer based upon my rights under the Fifth Amendment to the Constitution.
3: So that is what we've been seeing. We've been seeing Republicans tee off. Democrats say the Elon Musk cut funding for various medical programs. And that's what's been going back and forth. We're watching Anthony Fauci take the Fifth. Why would you do that? Chairman Jim Jordan joins us now, Chairman of the House Judiciary Committee. Chairman, I'm watching the Senate extremely frustrated. What's your takeaway? And are you surprised he took the Fifth?
4: No, not at all. If you had lied as much as Fauci had lied, I think anyone would take the Fifth in a situation. So that doesn't really surprise me. Remember, everything he told us turned out to be false. Everything. They told us it wasn't your tax dollars using the lab in China. Yes, it was. They told us it wasn't gain-of-function research done in the lab in China. Yes, it was. Senator Paul was just talking about. They told us it didn't come from the lab. Yes, it did. They told us the vaccinated couldn't get it. Yes, they could. They told us the vaccinated couldn't transmit it. Yes, they could. They said mask work. No, they don't. They said 6 feet social distancing was based on science. No, it wasn't. And they said first virus where there's no natural immunity. So they were 0 for 8. And now it's all coming. And we all sort of saw this coming. But no, Fauci had to be the smartest man on the planet and tell us things that we knew were true, weren't

0: true when, in fact, they were. I mean, it's just like this guy, you know, the key question is, were you lying to the country or were you lying to your diary? I mean, that's the key question. And obviously, we know he was lying to the country.
1: Does it astound you? Does it astound you that he kept a detailed diary like this?
0: Yeah, it does. I mean, we knew he was arrogant, but I guess when you look back at it and you see the level of arrogance this guy displayed throughout this whole thing, it probably shouldn't surprise us. But yeah, this guy was such a joke. And, you know, what he made the country go through, couldn't go to church, couldn't go to work, couldn't go to school. Meanwhile, he can show up and attempt to throw a first pitch, sit in the stands, hang out with all the stars and be, you know, pounding his chest like he's the smartest man on the planet. It was just obnoxious and it was so wrong. So I'm glad he's having to sit there and at least exercise his Fifth Amendment rights when he's being asked these questions.
1: Let's go down memory lane. Here's Anthony Fauci, cut 10.
2: The idea that you can get up here and talk about what you know, what the evidence, what the science is, and know that's it. Let the science speak. It is somewhat of a liberating feeling.
3: Well, when you're dealing with science, one person's word is not as good as another. The science determines what is the correct answer to a particular question.
4: A lot of what you're seeing as attacks on me, quite frankly, are attacks on science.
3: But they're really criticizing science because I represent science. That's dangerous.
1: He's science. Is it? Tell me a bit. He thinks we're dangerous questioning him.
0: Yeah, and he was the one telling us that the vaccinated couldn't transmit the virus when he already knew they could. He already had evidence that that was not the case, and he's yet telling the country, "Oh no, you get the vaccine, you're fine." Like, okay, this so many things made no sense. I mean, remember, it didn't come from the lab. It was a bat to a pangolin to a hippopotamus to Joe Rogan, then Brian Kilmeade, and then the whole world gets it. It's like, what kind of stupid crap was that? But that is how bad this guy was. And yet he pretended to be, again, the smartest man in the universe.
1: So listen to this. Cut 14.
5: People should not be walking around with masks. Let me just state for the record that masks are not theater. Wearing a mask might make people feel a little bit better.
4: And masks are protective.
5: But it's not providing the perfect protection that people think that it is.
6: Good that you're vaccinated, but in a situation where you have people indoors, particularly crowded, you should wear a mask.
5: You are vaccinated, fully vaccinated, you are protected, and you do not need to wear a mask outdoors or indoors.
1: Okay, that's the frustration. I mean, do I need
0: back
1: to say any more?
0: No, you don't. I mean, he's contradicting himself there, and yet, I don't know. It was such a frustrating time, and I still remember a statement from a former attorney general. He said, the Constitution is not suspended during a crisis. And in fact, I would argue that's when the Constitution is most important. That's when the First Amendment, Fourth Amendment, all our rights that we enjoy as Americans, it are most important. It's most valuable during a tough situation like the pandemic. But you have to have government that's willing to tell you the truth. We're all big boys and girls. It's a government of we the people. Tell us the truth. I still remember we had Dr. Birx in a hearing while this was going on sometime during the Biden administration. And I remember I asked her a question. I said, when the Biden administration told the American people that the vaccinated could not get the virus, were they guessing or lying? Because it had to be one of those two, because it wasn't true. We know it wasn't true. They know it wasn't true based on Fauci's diary. So when they told us that, were they hoping, were they guessing, or were they just flat out lying to the very people who pay their salary? That is why it's so disgusting what Fauci and these guys did throughout the whole Biden administration.
1: Jim Jordan, our guest. Congressman, what's your sense in Ohio? That's going to be the pulse of the people once again in that Senate race. Brown and Husted are going at it. If you lose that, you got to feel as though you might even lose the Senate too. I'm watching the redistricting go your direction, and I'm watching socialism tear up the Democratic Party. Could that buck history and maybe give you guys a shot at holding the House? What's your gut tell you?
0: You know, I think we can. I think we can hold the House. I think we will hold the House. Number one, we got good candidates. Number two, as you point out, Brian, redistricting definitely helped us around the country in the House. Number three, we are raising the resources. Now, the Democrats always seem to have more, Act Blue and all the crazy things they do, but we're doing well in the fundraising side of things. The retirements on the House side are largely in good Republican districts, so that's a plus for us, too, in this midterm election. And then finally, the most important thing is they're crazy, We're not. And we should point that out. Like the crazy positions that the left now takes, the left that controls their party. I said this the other day. You know, the once great party of FDR and JFK is now anti-Israel and socialist. And we should point that out and point out all the ridiculous positions, the platform of the DSA, where they want to go. So I think in the end, that is the key, setting up the contrast, and that'll help us win, including in the race for the United States Senate between John Husted, our senator, and former Senator Sherrod Brown.
1: Also, I got to add one other thing. The DNC is imploding. Ken Martin throwing throwing phones at women, and they're $2 million in debt. You guys have $128 million and zero debt. So some things point that you could make history. And, of course, Jim Jordan always thinks he's going to win in everything he's going to do, and he usually is right. Chairman Jim Jordan, thanks so much.
0: You bet, Brian. Take care.

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1: I'm Daria Albinger. President Trump is warning a new round of strikes on Iran could happen as soon as this weekend.
2: Yesterday, he was at Camp David, where he held the first ever televised cabinet meeting there, pointing to a renewal of heavy strikes, signaling that there is no off-ramp to this conflict yet.
3: We're in there for 5 months. You know, I know what people like to say, because we're doing a much bigger job, much more important job than we originally anticipated.
1: Fox's Alex Hogan. The president says Hamas has agreed to disarm, provided that Israel meet the conditions of the deal.
4: The president acknowledged there will be ups and downs in what is expected to be weeks of intense negotiations to decide what weapons will be turned over to whom and which nations will be on the ground to enforce the peace.
1: Fox's Steve Harrigan. The deal includes a creation of an independent Palestinian state. 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

0: The talk show that's getting you talking. You're with Brian Kilmeade.
1: I don't know how else to describe a tax on secondary homes of non-resident New Yorkers worth more than $5 million than as a tax on the rich. And I think, as you make clear in the question, wealth is measured in many different ways, in income, in profit, also in property. And this is a tax that is on the very kind of properties that developers have told local legislators they will not even oftentimes be filled with anyone in them, that they will not have an impact on city services, to quote those developers.
2: So that is Mayor Mondani explaining why he's taxing people more if this is your second residence, and Pierre Duterte tax. So this goes out yesterday. 960,000 names were listed in publicly, and the addresses, of saying, you guys are going to be taxed unless you prove to me this is your primary residence. Pierre DeBoss joins us now, managing partner of Romer DeBoss, big real estate guy here. This is your company. Pierre, first off, were you shocked to see these names and addresses public yesterday?
3: Yeah, absolutely, Brian. You know, like, as a real estate attorney, I represent a number of these buyers. And one of the biggest concerns is anonymity, preserving your identity from the internet. In New York City, we have a recording system where everybody's address and names are recorded with the city and made public, but you have to look it up. You have to know how to use the city's database. This is disastrous in the sense that it really provides a huge security concern for these people, right? Because now there's this list with the negative sentiment of, you know, wealth and affluency is bad. And these people are now are subject to God knows what kind of, you know, security risk that can come out of this.
2: So what they say, for one thing, I like, if I'm a mayor and you want to go buy a second home in my city, I'm right. happy with that. What's wrong with that? When you come into town, you're eating at a restaurant, you're still paying taxes
3: sure.
2: on that,
3: and
2: you have to decorate it.
3: You're putting no burden on the city's infrastructure.
2: Right. I have to have someone watch over it or do certain mm-hmm. things in it. So the city estimates that if these taxes come to fruition, they could raise $500 million annually.
3: Right.
2: The comptroller says it's

0: more like 350 to 380 million. Right. So is this a city that's broke looking for more money? Is this a moneymaker for the city?
1: No. You know, our deficit was $5 billion, right? And they balanced the budget through Hochul giving the city a bailout. This isn't a money play. This is more so a political play of I got to tax the rich. Because where this really stems from is that when Mamdani ran for mayor, he said, I'm going to increase taxes in the top 1%. I'm going to increase corporate taxes. He ran on this platform. Hochul luckily had some common sense and would not approve any income tax or corporate tax increase for fear of people fleeing, which we saw during the pandemic, which is a real, real concern. Luckily, that didn't pass. Where they did settle is this pied a terre tax, which quite honestly is low-hanging fruit. It's to go say on TikTok and on social media, I got to tax the rich, we're taxing the rich today. What's $380 million going to do with a city with a deficit of $5 billion? And then on top of that, what's the negative, right? Like I was speaking to one of the most successful real estate developers in New York City a couple weeks ago, and they did a study that for every dollar that his tax raises, it'll cost the city $2. So this is not a money play. This is a purely a political play.
0: And what are they basing that on?
1: Basing on people leaving, reduction of property values, right? Like property values will certainly come down in the high-end market because of this tax. This is substantial. Like on a $5 million apartment, the tax is roughly $40,000 a year. When you aggregate that over the average course of ownership of 7 years, people are going to start taking that sum and reducing their property, their offers on luxury properties. So when you take that reduction in valuation, you have to also keep in mind there's transfer tax revenue. The real estate market is accountable between 40 to 50% of the city's total revenue. So whenever the city needs money, it's an easy grab to go after real estate. So transfer tax revenue will come down. And, you know, you and I talked last time, if Ken Griffin and Citadel leave, that alone will cost the city more in income tax revenue than this is going to raise.
0: What's crazy is I never heard people even want to emphasize when they raise taxes. It's so unpopular. But remember what he did in front of Ken Griffin's apartment. Let's listen.
2: When I ran for mayor, I said I was going to tax the rich. Well, today, we're taxing the rich. I'm thrilled to announce we've secured a pied a terre tax, the first in New York's history. This is an annual fee on luxury properties worth more than $5 million, whose owners do not live full-time in the city. Like for this penthouse, which hedge fund CEO Ken Griffin bought for $238 million. This pied a terre tax is specifically designed for the richest of the rich, those who store their wealth in New York City real estate, but who don't actually live here. But even so, they're able to reap the huge financial rewards of owning property in, dare I say, the greatest city in the world.
0: What are the rewards? You get to have a property. I mean, in New York, so that was unbelievable to me. He produces the whole thing, puts music underneath it. Look at this rich guy. Look at what he owes. Not if he says this guy's not paying taxes, he refuses to pay taxes, and he's suing the city. I go, okay, he's kind of a villain, but this isn't Bernie Madoff. What does he do for the city? He crops up so many foundations and charities on top of that.
1: Mm-hmm. He's going after and attacking the affluent, and he's painting it that affluency and success is a negative. And that's the rhetoric is a disaster because, look, we're in the financial capital of the world. I never fathomed a million years this would turn into be a socialist city. I mean, God willing, it doesn't. But like that's deployed. Like when he announced that people are going to be getting these notices in the mail, he literally tweeted, check your mailbox when you're back in New York City. You've got mail in like a comedic manner where this isn't a joke, right? Like these tweets and these stunts have real repercussions. And, you know, the silly antics really have to come to an end.
0: So you're saying the reason why this doesn't work is if someone says, this is going to be my second home, and they're your client, and they go up there and they go, I'm going to buy this for $5 million, but you're going to tax me now another $40,000, let alone the normal taxes I was going to pay anyway. Right. Now you're going to say, in order not to walk away, I'm going to have to put that up for less.
1: That's right.
0: So therefore, you're going to be taxing less, and then you just have a second tax to make up for it.
1: Precisely. Case in point.
0: So the socialism thing is fascinating because you look at socialism and you think it's maybe a bunch of blue-collar workers who feel as though life hasn't been fair to them. They pay too much taxes and can't get ahead. They're paycheck to paycheck. When they look about who these socialists are, the socialists are basically overeducated, a lot of degrees, white people, on the downward trend in terms of salary. On average, they make about $60,000. Mm-hmm. They're not working class people.
1: Right.
0: They're not representing the blue collar, the disenfranchised.
1: That's right.
0: These are mostly white young people who think and feel as though something they learned in school should be practiced in life.
1: That's right. That's right. It's taking theory and thinking that, you know.
0: But it's never worked anywhere.
1: It's never worked anywhere. I know. You can look at it. I mean, take the grocery stores, for example. It's going to cost $30 million to build one. It doesn't cost $30 million to build a grocery store. It's ludicrous. Name me one business the government's ever successfully run. Take a look at the rental housing stuff.

0: in New York City. Housing projects, New York City community housing. I mean, look at everything they're doing. It's all defunct.
1: So landlords are suing back now.
0: Mm-hmm.
1: Are they unifying? Is this something that the city should take note of? The landlords are saying, I'm tired of being vilified because they said landlords are forbidden to raise rents. They're going to freeze rents on buildings. And landlords, well, a lot of, I can't exist if I can't raise rent to maybe fix a building.
0: That's right.
1: How is this playing out in the real estate world?
0: So this is fascinating right now. The Rent Guidelines Board, which is a bunch of appointees by the mayor, it's roughly 8 to 9 people. They determine every year, allegedly based on actual data, whether a rent increase is warranted, and if so, how much. Right now, you know, a good friend of mine was the landlord representative on the Rent Guidelines Board, and she resigned the day they announced a rent freeze. And she went on public saying, the data does not substantiate this decision. This decision was not made on data when insurance has skyrocketed, interest rates have skyrocketed, every expense has skyrocketed. This is not warranted. It was purely politics. The Rent Guidelines Board, which Mamdani appointed recently, 3 or 4 people, which he handpicked to put there, passed this basically based on purely politics to say, hey, we ran on, we're going to freeze the rent. Freezing the rent. Now, let me tell you what this does, right? Because the financial incentive to invest in these buildings and to rehab them is completely gone. You know, the demand for these properties has plummeted. And the hypocrisy of this, like, so NYCHA, the New York City Housing Authority, NYCHA is rated every single year the worst landlord in New York City. NYCHA manages all the housing projects. They have the most amount of HPD violations on their buildings, the most amount of open job orders to fix, you know, the problems in these buildings. You think about it. The city is the worst landlord, and Mamdani's attacking private landlords. Like, where does that, the lunacy of this is beyond comprehension.
1: But he hopes you walk away so the city buys the building.
0: That's right, and that's where I'm going with this, because if you look at his, and he's been very blunt about this, when he's gone on TV talking about we're going to go holding these landlords accountable, he said, and if they don't come up and comply with what we're saying, maybe we'll take over the buildings. Maybe we'll give them to the tenants. He said that. His tenant advocate, Sia Weaver, is a flat-out communist. You know, she's coming out saying housing, we have to reimagine how housing is managed, and we have to do it for the betterment of the collective. They don't believe, point in cases, they don't believe in the private ownership of property. So what they're trying to do is create all this onerous regulation and create the stress so they can take over these properties and create socialized housing. And it just, I think more word has to get out there that the city is in fact the worst landlord out of all landlords in New York City.
1: So do you think that the, are you a lawyer?
0: Yes.
1: You're a lawyer by trade. So does the landlords have a shot at this?
0: I think they have a good shot, because I think they're going to have to hold the Rent Guidelines Board accountable, and they're going to have to say, show us your methodology of how you came up with the fact that this is economically viable for the city and for landlords. And they're not going to be able to do it, because the data doesn't justify it whatsoever.
1: So in the commercial real estate in New York, I have never seen consistently so many open windows, so many open buildings, so many open stores. How long is that going to be the case? And I heard that because of this, they want to convert them to, you know, dwellings.
0: Right.
1: Is that conversion taking place?
0: You know, you saw the issue with the Pfizer building on 42nd Street a couple of weeks ago. A lot of these older buildings, it's very difficult to convert them to residences. The infrastructure of the building and the light and air and the use, just it's not the easiest conversion to take place. The Pfizer building, one of the beam collapsed in the building, which really then questions, okay, you know, where should we continue pursuing this? I think people will continue pursuing it. But, you know, the good news is the office market has rebounded significantly in New York City. New York City's having one of the best years in the office leasing that it's had.
1: So people are coming back to work.
0: People are coming back to work. And companies are growing and expanding.
1: What about the rates? What kind of rates are they getting? Are they paying up a high end?
0: Oh, yeah, no, rates have definitely come up significantly. It's hard to tell what the rates are because a lot of the concessions are given through tenant landlord improvements of properties and back end concessions, which we don't see. So it's really hard to like ascertain what the actual rent per square foot really is. But it's been a significant uptake, which I think is fantastic for the city.
1: So the mayor's going to take that as a victory for him?
0: Probably, right? Yeah. He'll somehow claim some, you know, victory there.
1: Well,
0: I'm sure.
1: Yeah, I guess we're going to see what's going to happen. But in the pier, if you are one of these people that got a letter that says you have to pay $45,000 more in taxes unless you prove it, what should they do?
0: So you have 30 days to contest it. So if you get this letter, if you are a pied-à-terre owner, there's really not much to contest. There are two exemptions on this. If you are a landlord and you rent out the unit to a tenant who occupies the unit as their primary residence, you're exempt. And if you own a property and an immediate family member of yours lives there as their primary residence, you're exempt. Those are the only two exemptions. There's no creative ownership structure you can come up with to circumvent this. There's no loopholes. It's pretty black and white. So if you do get this letter and you do fall with any of those two exemptions, you should contest within 30 days.
1: All right, Pierre DeBoss, thanks so much. You're the managing partner of Romer DeBoss. Appreciate you coming in. Crazy time in New York City.
0: Crazy time.
1: All right, back. We'll find out if you need to know more when we return. Brian Kilmeade Show.

0: 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Prevagen, made for your brain.
1: Yeah, just a quick note. I think that Todd Blanche's nomination is in trouble as Attorney General. Senator Cornyn has called off a meeting with Todd Blanche. Man, when you go ahead and endorse Ken Paxton, Senator Cornyn's not going to forget it. So that's going to be a problem for Todd Blanche if you lose Cornyn. Let's find out if there's more to know. Donald Trump is inviting a teen lifeguard to the White House after rescuing a boy from a massive Santa Cruz wave. If you have not seen this dramatic video, you have to check it out. This 16-year-old goes into a monster wave and crazy surf and sees a young boy, 12 years old, struggling. He would not let him go, and he continued to fight these waves, would not let the kid go. You could see he was a surfer because he went up and down and up and down. But it was amazing to see over in Santa Cruz. I guess they're used to it. They tell me, the people in the lifeguard business, that you got to be good and in order to get on that stand. And I guess he was on Facebook from the mother of the kid. He said, "I'm blown away by the love, kindness, and gratitude and respect you're sending his way. A few people have asked about GoFundMe, but honestly, he was just doing his job." That is the mom of the kid who saved the 12-year-old. So that 16-year-old lifeguard is going to be going to the White House. Congratulations to him. I always thought it was tough to be a lifeguard, not like against those pools with three feet of water, but the ones who actually save you from the ocean. I also wonder why, looking at how rough that was, why they went in. Next, singles are so burnt out, they are letting spreadsheets evaluate their dates so they can remember what was good and bad about their dates that they probably got and hooked up with online. 78% of app users are experiencing a burnout, according to Forbes, and now they're just setting up spreadsheets to do evaluation. Here's one quote from this guy, Peyton, who's got a spreadsheet after a dating. He says, "My friends do better with nicknames than government names, so they each have a nickname, their height, where we're at, status-wise, with the date in a drop-down menu. You've got to have a method of dating, your job title, the date of location, the date of a latest interaction, and how their vibes." Allison, my sense is these people are dating so much, all the men and women are blending into each other, so they want to be able to go on their phone and say, "Let me remember the height, the location, what they ordered, what I liked, how their hair was."
2: I think if they just start using their brain more instead of relying on technology, they might remember people. Like that person made me feel great, instead of being like, "Oh, I need to put all this into a spreadsheet later." Just be in the moment and what are you feeling? How about that?
1: But I mean, people should look at relationships as more transactional, because look, it's going to cost you one way or another.
2: Well, I do agree in that some of the true values that mean the most in a relationship are the least sexy things. Like, how do you both view money? How do you both view children? There's things like that matter.
1: And but you want to have a box for that.
2: You want to have it all.
1: I mean, can you imagine having a questionnaire? I mean, are we at that point? Nice to see you, look exactly like your picture. Got a few questions for you. How many kids? Do you need a house? Are you a city dweller? And are you an urban dweller? Or do you eventually want to be in the suburbs? How close is your family? Do you have to live near them? Why not have that and get out of the way?
2: That's not a bad idea.
1: Have a questioner?
2: Well, not like a questioner, but it would actually be a nice thing to have questions going, maybe not the first date, but early on, so you don't get deep into some relationship with someone.
1: Would there be a box name your weaknesses?
2: It's you bringing it up for conversation. Where do you envision yourself living one day? Do you want to have kids? Because some people get in these relationships and wait, you never want to have kids?
1: Right.
2: I've always wanted a family.
1: Right.
2: That's a big game changer.
1: All right. Good to know. Next, Sophie Cunningham is really taking over the WNBA. You know, she is the big blonde girl, young woman.
2: You mean tall?
1: Yes. What do you mean by what?
2: She's the big blonde woman.
1: Well, she's basketball.
2: I mean, yeah, she's tall.
1: Right. She's tall. And they call her they call her the MAGA Barbie. That's what they call her. I don't know who she voted for. She's never said I'm a Donald Trump guy, but she is a Dana White guy, girl. And she is the bodyguard for Caitlin Clark. Yeah. And you see her all the time. But now she's got her own shoe, become a number one bestseller. And then she decides, and by the way, in 2022, I put on social media before I got really well known that I don't think men should be in women's sports. They certainly shouldn't be in the locker room. And then she reaffirmed that. She reaffirms it, and now Brian Urlacher, Hall of Famer with the now retired Chicago Bear says she just says what's true. She says common sense things, and she gets so much backlash. She's like, men should not be playing in women's sports. Why is that controversial? I don't get it. I don't understand it. Brian, I hear you, but that's what we're going through right now. Sophie Cunningham.